man. I can call them and we fellowship and those things there. So there's some accountability, and I go to conferences and those things there to be encouraged. But I also, if I need counseling,

0: wife, she sacrificed because not only were I, was I in the ministry, we were away from home. You know what I'm saying? We were raising our children in a city, in a state, man, where we didn't have no aunts and uncles and grandma and granddad. We didn't have any of that. But we had a church family. We had a church family. And I really realized what church family meant. You know, as we were all growing up, we had other friends that were in very like situations. And we leaned on one another, man. That's what it was. We leaned on one another. When it comes to the kids, though, man, I made it a priority because, you know, I worked in professional environments. And being in a professional environment, you know, if I needed to be somewhere, and number one, if my reputation was good and I carried myself in a way and I was an asset to my organization, man. Look, man, they knew who I was, man. They knew I was a man of God, but they had no problems with me if it was at a function that I needed to go to or taking care of my kids or whatever, you know, because I was worthy of my hire in my private or the corporate side of things. And so they were very supportive of me. I didn't have to hide that I was a pastor. Matter of fact, there were times, man, they would call on me to do things within my in the organization. They didn't have to call an EAP, Employment Assistance Program. They had one on site. I didn't have to hide who I was. Amen. In my corporate. And so I've always been very supported by the organizations that I've worked with and worked for.
1: Mm-hmm. Okay. What type of sacrifice, you mentioned sacrifices, what type of sacrifices that you guys had to make being away from family, your wife is, you know, kind of holding things down. You know, what type of sacrifices, you know,
0: Well, there were some things that our kids obviously couldn't do. You know, they played sports, but my son, I couldn't. I remember we had to make a decision one time that I couldn't go with the, you know, we couldn't support the travel ball, you know, the travel league. You know, my son, he was playing basketball and the coach sat down. We had a meeting and my wife and I were in this meeting, you know, and he was saying, well, your summer is going to be in Florida this year. We're going to be doing travel ball there. And I looked at my wife and we looked at one another and say, not our summer. And we had to have a conversation with our son about it. And he looks back. He's a pastor today. You know, he looks back and we laugh about that situation because we knew he wasn't going to the NBA or anything like that. So we say we're going to cut this thing off early.
1: Right now. Keep cutting that off.
0: Yeah. And so we had to make some hard choices when it was with our kids, but we supported them, man. Each one of our kids, we had three kids that were 3 years apart and we supported them there. Let me say some of the things that had to pull me out where I was full time and I got pulled out of full time and had to go back to work. And I had a situation where two of our kids, all our kids were in public schools, man. And our daughter, she was doing great because she was, you know, very intelligent and fluent. She was at the top tier. And she was what I considered, she stayed out of general population. And so she was able to move through school very well without a lot of the distractions. But my two sons, they weren't achieving like that. And so they were having a lot of issues in school, man. And my wife and I, when I was in full-time ministry, I became a substitute teacher. My wife and I did. We both did. Why? Because we wanted to get into the school system to see what was going on with our kids because they were complaining. I realized I had to pull my kid out of public school to put them in a private school if they were going to learn anything, if they were going to graduate, just because of where I lived there in the school district I was in. I didn't move, but we had to move them out of there and put them into some private schools. Hence, I had to go back to my corporate environment to make enough money to send them to school. So what I'm saying, I'm going to be prideful to stay in full-time ministry and let my kids suffer? Nah, I made the sacrifice this time to say, hey, I'm going back to work. And I'm going to look, everybody else had their kids in the right schools that were going to the church. Why wouldn't I do any different? And so what I'm saying is there's times and seasons that we must understand that we got to do the right thing when it comes to our children. And my children are the better. Matter of fact, they tell me all the time, Dad, we're so appreciative that you pulled us out of that school and put us in a private school. Amen. Hallelujah.
1: Sacrifice.
0: That's, yes, sir.
1: That's for the people that want to go into ministry.

0: three, 4 times.
1: Mm-hmm.
0: Sacrifices you're going to have to make. He's giving me all some sacrifices now that you're going to have to make.
1: Yes, sir. Let me tell you another one. You know, with doing that, brother, I couldn't drive the best cars. I didn't have the newest cars all the time. You know what I'm saying? Yeah. You know, sometimes we want to be in ministry. We want to be flashy. We want to drive the best car, wear the best suits. We want to do all those types of things. And that's what ministry is not about. And so there were seasons where I didn't have those suits and I didn't have the ride. I didn't have, why? Because I was taking that and putting it into, investing into my children. You know what I'm saying? Making sure they had great educations. You know, I can have a good car and they getting a bad education. And so there were numerous sacrifices that we made, but we thank God for family, man. My parents, folks would fly out. We would go to conferences. My parents would fly out. They would take care of the kids because they were with their grandkids. And we would go to a conference. I'm telling you, my whole life has been about team, you know, and support one another. Yeah, to be successful.
0: Now, you, I know you're a veteran. And
1: yes, sir.
0: We don't give up easy. Right. We fight to the end. Right.
1: That's right.
0: Have you ever experienced burnout or got close to it, you know, doing ministry and having to sacrifice and have to work and have, you know, have you ever got close to that or experienced burnout?
1: Yeah, I've experienced that twice that I'm aware of. Amen. When I left Cincinnati and I look back of leaving Cincinnati, coming to North Carolina, I didn't pastor for about 3 years. And I realized that I needed a sabbatical. I realized I was burnt out of ministry. Although things were thriving and going well, we stepped out by faith to come back home. And we what we realized was that the churches, even though we founded that church, the church is not ours. It belongs to the Lord. And if it's the Lord's, it's gonna last. You know what I'm saying? So we stepped out by faith. The Lord gave me my wife and I. He spoke to me. He says, Genesis 31:3, get ye up out of this land, return to the land of your father and your relatives, and I will be with thee. That's how I left Cincinnati. Everywhere I left, when I left the military, I left on a word. When I left the ministry in Cincinnati and came to North Carolina, I left on the word of God. And what I'm saying unto you is that the Lord knew more than anything that I needed some rest, man. I needed some rest. I got here for 3 years and did not officially try to. I tried to start a couple of Bible studies, and they did nothing happen. And I realized that the Lord had me in a sabbatical, time of season and resting and resetting to go over there. And then just recently, transitioning out of my full-time corporate job and moving into this role, I was in a season where physically, as I was, I needed a hip replacement, blood pressure went high. I had a lot of different things going on, and I was overwhelmed physically and emotionally and mentally. And I reached out. I reached out to the vet center and connected with a therapist, man, to start. I used to look down on therapists. My three kids one day, I found out, my wife was talking to me, she said, they all got therapists. I said, therapists for what? All the sacrifice we done, they all went to college, they all, you know, all of those things. I said, what they need a therapist for? And I realized, man, that therapists weren't a bad thing. It's what they, you know, I realized, and to the day I found out that I needed one. Yeah. And I'm telling you, it was the best thing I did. I went and fell on the mercy of the VA. And I tell you what, and that therapist navigated me out of my corporate career and helped me to move into what I'm doing now as a chaplain.
0: And you know, we talked off the phone. So I'm gonna bring you back on for another show, because once we get over into that, we'll be into that for a while.
1: Yes,
0: I'm gonna bring you back on about that part you were just talking about. So what are some for the pastors out there that's like, you know, they want to sell dinners, and they want to do real estate, and they want to do all these things and do ministry, and they want to all these things they want to do, right? What are some signs that pastors are carrying too much? Because sometimes they don't see it, and they don't have the team around them like you had.
1: Yeah.
0: What are some signs they can look for that'll let them know, like, hey, you're getting close to You're burning mm-hmm. out.
1: Well, your number one sign is your wife, if you're married, mm-hmm. and your family. You know, my wife, and I thank God I have a strong wife, and always knew those times and those moments when to pull my coattail and to say, hey, you know, we need to do something with the family. We need to focus on this, or maybe we need to pull out of this. Maybe we don't need to go to that. Maybe we don't need to participate in everything. And a lot of that sacrifice was that, you know, when I say sacrifices, I couldn't be at every church function, or not just mine, but other people's. You know what I'm saying? I couldn't, you know, let's go fellowship over here. Let's go do this, that, and the other. A lot of that I chose not to do. As times of protecting myself and, you know, arresting. And so I think a lot of that wisdom also came to being, like I said earlier, I was connected with an organization, and yeah. those organizations, people would testify, or I would be connected with another brother, you know, another pastor, and he would tell him what he was dealing with and going through. And so I believe having a network, amen, starting with your family, amen, and then having a network, being connected with other people, oppressions like faith, and having real relationships, because other people can speak into your life and say, man, you're doing too much, you know? Yeah. And so you got to have some real friends in your life when you're doing ministry, people that's going to be able to tell you and speak to you and give you some reality in what they're seeing in your life, I think is what's most important.
0: Amen to that. Well, hey, listen, we're up against the break, so we'll be back right back after the break, y'all.
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0: Welcome back to Man Talk 133. We're here tonight with Pastor Eric White. So listen, we talked about the sacrifice. We talked about all the other stuff. Now let's get into some churches want to sometime avoid. Let's talk about that money, right? Should pastors be compensated? Because some people feel like pastors shouldn't be compensated. Do you feel like pastors should be compensated for their work?
1: I do. I really believe that as the church has the capacity to do it. Yeah. You know, many times we're playing the musicians and the pastor's not getting paid, but the musicians are getting more paid more than the pastor is. And that's a whole nother sore subject there. But and I don't have anything against musicians. I'm just saying if we can pay the musicians, we got to be able to pay the pastor as well. And so at the end of the day, the pastor should be compensated. They're worthy of their hire. They should be compensated as they can be compensated. You know, as the congregation grows, so shall the salary grow. I also believe if you're going to do it right, that we should be legit. We should have a independent third party organization that will tell you, you know, that will speak to you and give you that recommendation. That's why it's good to be involved with a organization that's larger than you are, you know what I'm saying, that will coach you and introduce you to those things that will be helpful in helping to establish the right salary amount for a pastor with the size church that they have and responsibilities that they have.
0: Yeah. Yeah. Mm-hmm. You know, I've heard people say some crazy stuff about they don't think pastors should get paid because that they calling. They should just go and do it for free. So my thing is like, do you go to work for free?
1: No, we not.
0: You might know how to do IT real good, but you ain't gonna go there and do it for free. So why do you always think pastors do that?
1: Let me do this. I believe just even as the pastor should receive the salary, that pastor should also be tithing and giving as well. You know what I'm saying? Yeah. If you got that expectation of your congregation members, you should be doing the same. Giving is a principle that God is not just for the congregation, it's for the pastor as well. And so we should be, I think, I always like to say, I think the pastor should be one of the biggest givers in the church. Amen. If not the biggest giver in the church. Amen. Yeah. Yes, sir. Yeah.
0: Now, what would you say to people that's, you know, I've heard people, you know, these are things that I've heard. So I jot stuff down that I've heard because I knew you was coming on. And I was like, you know what? These are some questions that I've heard. Things that I've heard, and I know you got the answers for them, right? So what would you say to the people who criticize pastors? My pastor shouldn't have to work. I don't feel like it's right. He got to have a career or business outside of, you know, outside of ministry because he can't focus on God.
1: Yeah.
0: Well, what would you say to people that say stuff like that?
1: Again, a pastor's in full-time ministry. They got to be disciplined as well. You can get up and you can get up and the day can take you be doing do this, that, and the other. They can be into themselves writing their books and doing all other types of things. And so at the end of the day, it's all about our discipleship. Amen. With discipline, you know, sitting before the feet of the Lord. And I sit before the feet of the Lord, whether I'm coming to the hospital, going to the corporate giant or whatever it may be. Amen. I still got to humble myself and sit before the Lord and get into that word as well. Let me say this. I ran into a situation where this family had joined my congregation, and it wasn't too long. Me and the husband and him, we were he got upset with me about something. I didn't know what was going on. And he pretty much told me, he said, I tell you what, he says, I ain't going to pay your bills. I'm not paying your bills. I said, paying my bills? What are you talking about, man? I said, paying my bills? Yeah. Come to find out when we got beyond that and began to have a real sensible man-to-man conversation, he had left a church where he was paying the pastor's electric bill and stuff like that.
0: Wow.
1: I said, brother, I can assure you, one thing is for sure, you wouldn't ever have to pay one of my bills. You know why? That's why I go to work, to take care of my bills. That's why I go to them to take care of my family. Amen. And if the church, if I'm not, don't have the churches decide to do that, it's my responsibility to do that. Yeah, absolutely.
0: So, you know, we people in church, they talk about offerings a lot, right? You know, the amount of offerings. So how do you as a pastor pursue like the financial, you got to have a balance, like the stability without allowing money to become the motivation for ministry. Like some people, you know, their money is the motivation. They got to have that. They're going to do whatever offers they got to do to get the money they need for the ministry. How do you separate that? Because you don't take me as I ain't got enough.
1: Yeah.
0: I need some more before we leave this building. Somebody close them doors before they.
1: Brother, that is so distasteful, man. And I've been in environments like that where I've been at meetings or whatever. And I remember one time I told my wife, I said, Dad, God, I feel so bad. I went out to my car. I had to go out to my car and get some more money. Wasn't even my church, wasn't even my organization. The guy just worked us over like that. And I went out to my car. I left my wallet in the car. So I'm going to bring so much with me. Next thing I know, I'm going out to get my daggone wallet out the car to give some more money. I tell you what, I've never in almost 24 years of pastoral ministry, I've never had to ask for an extra offering. I've never had to manipulate the people. I've always only received one offering unless we're having a special offering about something and people would know about that ahead of time. But never, I'm telling you, in 24 years, I have never had to manipulate. I've never had to receive more than one offering at the church. And our needs were always met. And we've had buildings. I've had mortgages and buildings. Right now we're leasing a building. We don't own our building. We're leasing a building, but we've owned buildings in the past. You know what I'm saying? And mm-hmm. and never, I'm telling you, absolutely never have had to do this. Why? Because we had budgets. We understood what was going in, what was coming out. We weren't trying to live larger than what we were. And so I think all of those things come into play when those types of things happen. And not only that, God, when you do the work of the Lord, I've had people put money in my hand, large sums of money, when we go out and serve or do different things. People have, God has favored the ministry, amen, because of the work of the ministry. He has favored the ministry when I might not have had enough congregation members to do what needed to be done. But God, I'm telling you, man, God used people from outside the congregation that would come in and sow sizable seeds and offerings into the ministry because of the work that we were doing.
0: Wow. See, yeah. They got to follow the blueprint.
1: That's right, brother. God provides, yeah. man. Yeah. Yes, sir. There he makes go. The name. That's right. Mm-hmm.
0: So I take you as a real, genuine man of God. So. And I knew you're gonna be honest with me.
1: Yes, sir.
0: How's a working pastor affected your marriage and your family life?
1: Well, my wife, she has. I remember my wife telling me one day she came home, she was crying and weeping, and I said, "What's going on, baby?" She said, "The Lord spoke to me about my calling into ministry." And so my wife is not just the first lady, you know what I'm saying? That's not her role. She is a very intimate part and has always been an integral part of the ministry. And so we're a team, amen. We've worked together over these years. We've worked in integrity. We've honored one another in ministry. I'd be the first to tell you, she would tell you too, there has been some intense fellowship, you know what I'm saying, where we've had disagreements, but not to a point of where there was anything with divorce or fighting or any of those types of things. Mm-hmm. We've learned to honor one another, and we've walked through this together, man. We're just so grateful and thankful that our three kids. None of them. My wife used to always tell me, "You're gonna get your report. We're gonna get our report card when they get older." And we thank God we got a 32. Amen. We're gonna get a report card from the kids when we get older. When they get older, we're gonna get one. And we thank God, man. We got a 34. 31 and 28 year old young adults, and they're living well. They're on their own, living well. And I'm telling you, man, I'm just so thankful and grateful. We haven't gotten one report that mom and dad, y'all did this and you did that. You neglected Amen. Us. We loved on them, and we didn't let. And we weren't the type too that would the church weren't going to bully our kids as well. Yes, sir. We kept our kids close to us. We entrusted them, other people with them, and you know, but just as other people, like my kids would go to other people's house, guess what? Those kids would come to our home. You know right. what I'm saying? They wasn't the church wasn't raising our kids. We raised our kids, man. We raised our kids, and we're thankful. You see what I'm saying? Instead of having a mega church, I wanna, you know, it's not about having a big church, it's about having big people. And there we grew big people, man. And we grew big children, you know what I'm saying? That's what's most important to me. Amen.
0: Now you know how some people, you know, they want access to the pastor and the first lady. They mm-hmm. gotta have it. How do you protect it now, and how did you protect your family time then from somebody that always want to contact the pastor? Hey, I got my toe finger hurt. I got to call the pastor because he got to pray for me. You know, all these things. How did you protect that?
1: Mm-hmm. Well, that comes back to the organization of the church. That's why we had the deacons and the elders of those ministries. And we we had what we call small group men. So the deacons were responsible for a certain amount of families. And so it wasn't that the deacon was blocking them from the pastor, but if there was something that they needed, they had a relationship with the deacon. And we weren't jealous of the relationship that the members had with the deacons. Amen. We wanted, that's what we wanted. And that's what we had. So we found out, now we're obviously in a much different situation now where we're in our hometown, which is a smaller hometown. We got a smaller church, and but we're in a different place in our life, a different season. You know what I'm saying? Yeah. We're my wife and I, you know, we long for fellowship. We long for connecting with people. And so it's not so much an issue for us now as it was in the past, where we had to protect and guard and just be wise in what we were doing in the ministry. Yeah.
0: Mm-hmm. Amen. All right. So listen, this is our last break. We'll be right back after the break, y'all.
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0: Welcome back to Man Talk 133. With me and Unite here tonight with Pastor Eric White. And he's giving some stuff because these questions I wanted to know.
1: Yes, sir.
0: You know, I mean, like, okay, for example, stuff I wrote down, right? What advice would you give a pastor's spouse who feel like the church is getting the best of their husband or wife? Mm-hmm.
1: Yeah. Wow. That's a tough one. I believe in prayer and not just praying for your spouse. I know my wife, man, she's my biggest fan, my biggest cheerleader, man. I'm talking about when I tell all your preachers, look, man, if your wife ain't saying amen and lifting up hands while you're preaching, brother, something's wrong, you hear what I'm saying? You know, yes, sir, brother, you ain't gonna sit down, do something. And so with our wives being our greatest cheerleaders, they're also our greatest prayer warriors, and they're concerned for us. You know, I'm going to be a little transparent right here, man. Throughout ministry, one specific time, I got attacked, man. Not physically attacked, but spiritually attacked. And my character was attacked right in front of my wife. And it was right after a prayer meeting that we had. And it wasn't nothing but the devil, you hear what I'm saying? And I went laid on the altar, and I told my wife, don't say anything. I said, just sit down. My wife sat down there beside me, and she heard two individuals, man, lay it on me, brother, like it ain't never been laid on an individual. You wouldn't think this would come out of the church people's mouths, you know what I'm saying? Mm-hmm. And I'm telling you, I've dealt with those type of things and different things in ministry that would hurt, that would cause a pastor to say, I'm done with this man. You know what I'm saying? Wow. But what I say is to that young lady is to pray and walk and stay in communication with her husband. And when she see those types of things, you know, suggest, hey, we need a break. We need to go somewhere. You know, we always have had couples that we were connected with that were not in our congregation. I'm not saying that we didn't connect with our leaders and stuff like that. I'm just saying we had friends that were not a part of. They were pastors at other churches in other cities, a part of that overall organization that we had. And man, we strengthen one another and encourage one another. When we need it, man, look, hey, they come in town and we leave out of town, you know, those types of things there. So yeah, we got to use the wisdom of God and understanding that when a woman sees that in a husband, they're to bring it to their attention and they're to talk about how they're going to navigate through that season and time. Yep.
0: Amen. Amen. So how is ministering as a chaplain different from ministering behind the pulpit?
1: That's a good question, man. Excellent question there. The difference is I do more listening here than I ever do. You know, us preachers, we love talking. We love talking and preaching. But when I walk into a room here, it's not about me whatsoever. And it should never be about me, even at the church. It's about him. And so for it to be about him in a hospital setting is when you walk in a room, you're there with your ears open. You come to hear what they're saying. Some of these people are at the end of their lives. Some of these people have had a traumatic experience. Some of these people have been hurt in their lives. I'm telling you what, just for the short amount of time I've been in chaplaincy ministry, I would say every pastoral minister, every pastor needs to go get some clinical pastoral education training and at least do some type of volunteer for a short period of time in the hospital, and you will come to the reality of understanding, man, people are hurting. People have been through things, man. And I'm telling you what, it's been such a joy for me to sit and to listen to, that's what clinical pastoral education has taught me to do, is to listen to people. And while we're listening to people without forming a response or anything, just listening, and then God would give you the answer. Sometimes you don't need the answer. Sometimes you don't need to say anything. They just need to get out what they need to get out. It's been phenomenal, man. It's been phenomenal being a chaplain. Yes, it has.
0: Now, you know, you encounter some people that have that dealing with some of the hardest things in their lives, some of them, right?
1: Yeah.
0: How did you take those experiences without taking it home?
1: Mm.
0: How do you hear that over and over without taking some of that stuff home? How do you kind of...
1: Another great question, man. Another great question. You know, the Bible tells us to cast all of our cares upon him, for he cares for us. I've always had if it's 15, 20 minutes commute or whatever, you know, I listen to music, I listen to podcasts, I listen to things, I kind of wind down. Just like my wife, if she's working or whatever she's doing, she comes home. Most of us come home, we don't really want to, we want a little bit of free time. We want to really, can I unwind a minute, you know, whatever. Yeah. And so we got to learn how to do those types of things. Even here at the hospital, every day is different, man. And when I was in corporate America, it was, boy, I'm telling you what, brother, it was fire every day. And I would leave there and go home. And the last thing I want to hear my wife do, well, tell me about work. She do not live. I don't even want to talk about it. You know what I'm saying? I just learned to leave it. Where it's at, you know? And I come home, I call it being fully present in the moment, intimacy into me, you see. My wife, when I get home to my wife and my family, they want intimacy. They want me to be into them. We have to learn how to do it. If it's ministry, corporate, whatever it may be, I step in the house and I listen to what my wife, I ask her, how has her day been? And then she asks me, how has my been? We have an exchange. And if we need to pray about something, we pray about it. If we don't, man, we keep moving. Yes, sir. We take in the evening. Yes, sir.
0: Amen. Since being a pastor is more of, like you said, more of a self thing where you preaching instead of listening, do you think pastors should consider chaplaincy as an extension of their ministry to kind of help them grow to see both sides of it, minister?
1: Man, I don't know how many people I've met in here that don't have a church home.
0: Wow.
1: It's a lot of unchurched people, man, in the world. And we know where they're saying that people are leaving church. Mm-hmm. They are. But I see I see a lot of God-fearing unchurched people.
0: Mm-hmm.
1: They fear God, man. There's a lot of people that fear God. They don't look like church people. They don't dress like church people. They don't, but they fear God. Mm-hmm. They have a fear for God. And I'm telling you, so that's why I would convince any pastor to, if they don't do nothing but go take the CPE, Clinical Pastoral Education Training, which requires 400 hours of working in the hospital, and there's some small group training that's along with that. If they don't do nothing but go and do a couple of those, I think that it would change their perspective, I think, on ministry. Amen.
0: In ministry, right? How hard is it to carry people week after week, day after day?
1: Well, it, again, it comes back to team, but it also comes back to I'm the under shepherd or the lead sheep. Amen. Mm-hmm. Jesus is the good shepherd, the great shepherd, and the chief shepherd. Amen. I'm nobody's God. Amen. It's not my church. It's his church. Amen. And because if it's his church, if I got a problem with one of his sons or daughters, I go to him about that. You know what I'm saying? Mm-hmm. And I don't have to carry them, because my goal is not to get them close to me, but to get them close to him. Amen. You know what I'm saying?
0: Right.
1: Jesus came that we could go to God for ourselves. And so I want every church member, I teach church members to grow up. Amen. And you go to God for yourself. Amen. Yes, sir. I know you ain't got grandma and granddad and them no more, but you sure ain't going to have me. I'm going to intercede for you. But the Bible says there's one mediator between God and man, and it's the man, Christ Jesus. Amen. I point people to him, man. And don't get me wrong, I intercede and pray for the congregation. I intercede and pray for the people here in the hospital, and I take great joy at doing that. But I want people not dependent upon me. I want them to be dependent upon him. Amen.
0: You know, for the young pastors out there, you know, young people, pastors, they just getting into it. Is it okay for them to admit that they're tired without questioning their calling? Because, you know, some people get tired in it and they're like, well, God, did you really call me to do this?
1: Because it gets
0: taxing sometimes. And I think because they don't have the structure that you have in place, you know, like team, and they trying to carry it all themselves.
1: Yeah. And it's okay to be tired, man. It's okay. I remember early on, I had so much energy, man. I was the zeal and all of those types of things that I had early on in the ministry and the preaching and all of those. I was on the radio. I was doing all kinds of stuff. We were outreach ministry, and I believe in all of that. But we also got to understand there's a pace that we got to go in, and that we got to understand there's times and seasons. There's going to be times and seasons. I used to say, I had a ministry week. Amen. I mean, something happened Monday, Sunday through Sunday. You know what I'm saying? Every day. You know, it was a taxing week on me because something was going on. But then I had weeks where, you know, wow, I could catch my breath and rest. You know what I'm saying? There was something. I didn't have to be at everything. I didn't have to be seen everywhere. Yeah, that's the things, you know. And then these tags and titles we got nowadays, you know, these young brothers and some of the older folks having as well, you know, it's not about tags and titles. It's not about trying to be over this and all of that. Just be who God has called you to be. And God has a timing and a season for all of us, man, and rest in the Lord. Amen. If we're tired and burnt out, it's really a indication that we're not sitting at the feet of the Lord. Mm-hmm. It's really a telltale sign that we're trying to do this in our own strength and our power. I mean, Zerubbabel said in Zechariah 4:6, not by my power nor by my might, but by my spirit, saith the Lord. Amen. Amen. And that's it, brother. Brother, I'm here to tell you, man, we can't do this thing in our own strength. Amen. We got to do it. The Bible says Jesus was anointed. Acts 10:38. He was anointed with power and with the Holy Ghost, and he went about doing good. Amen. We need that same anointing and power. And how we get it is sitting at the feet of the Lord. You know what I'm saying? In the Word, prayer. There's no shortcuts. Amen. To the anointing of God.
0: All right. So before we close, right, because we got probably like a minute left.
1: Yes, sir.
0: If there's a pastor out there watching, they're working 40, 60 hours a week, right? What would you say to them if they're thinking about quitting? What would you say to them if, hey, listen, I understand you're working, you got the church going on, you got people calling you all the time because you don't have any order. What would you say to them?
1: I would say to them to examine themselves, just kind of see where they're at, see what might be out of place or what might be wrong. And it's a season, you know what I'm saying? Sometimes we you know, the doors, the new season, the new chapter is right around the corner. And the enemy wants us to give up. He wants us to throw in the towel. And I would say surround yourself with other people that you can be able to talk to about these moments, you know, that we can pray for one another and encourage one another and build one up. I got a friend that's an encourager. I got several people I can call their encouragers. Even when they are down, even when they got stuff going on, they can still encourage me because God has called them to be an encourager. And that's what we need to have. We need to have encouragers in our lives. And I know who to call when things get down for me. Amen. I got two or three people I can call and they're going to encourage me. Boy, they're going to make me feel like I'm the best preacher that ever Amen. Set foot in the planet. You know what I'm saying? Yeah. And I thank God for that, man. We all need to be encouraged, brother. Hallelujah.
0: Amen. So before we get out, is anything you want to share with the people, any platforms you want to put your church out there for people to come visit, anything you want to share before we go?
1: Yeah, bro, we're in Bread of Life Church, amen. We're in Cincinnati and also in Dunn, the small town, the city of Dunn, D-U-N-N, yeah. Bread of Life Church. You can find us on social media out there at breadoflifechurchnc.org. Or Bread of Life Cincy, amen, for the Cincinnati locations there. But you can find me on LinkedIn and on Facebook as Eric White, amen. I'm out there LinkedIn on the professional side as the clinical chaplain and as pastor, lead pastor there. And you can also find me out on Facebook. I don't do a lot of social media out on Facebook, but I don't phone anybody else that does it. I just don't have the time to be caught up out there. Not against it. I just don't have the time. Amen.
0: Amen. Well, listen, I appreciate it. This was really informative.
1: Yes, sir.
0: For the people, you know, that's want to go in ministry, giving it from a different perspective. I told y'all, we talking about pastors in the workplace. He at work, y'all.
1: That's right.
0: He at work right now. So ain't no, he's showing you he at work. So it's about pastors in the workplace. So he's living it. He's doing it. And Pastor, I appreciate you coming on and you know, I got to get you back on for a different type of show. You know the show I'm talking about. We're going to set that up too. All right. Hey, so I thank y'all for joining Man Talk 133 of Men Unite. Don't forget, check us out. iHeart, Spotify, Pandora, YouTube, Facebook, us talking, Instagram, all the platforms that we're on. And just check us out. Stay connected. Until next time, thank y'all for joining. Until next time, God bless.
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9: where good stories dwell. It started. Hello and welcome to Oscar Mike Radio. My name is Travis, Marine Corps veteran and your host. 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We're rolling right along, folks. This year is just going fast, and I love getting to talk to you know, military veterans who do like out of the ordinary kind of stuff. And my next guest embodies all that. He was a submariner in the Navy. As you all know, I love submarines. And even though I was a hawker, but it's without any further delay, I want to introduce my next guest, Kerry Sparrow with Wagescapes. Welcome to Oscar Mike Radio, sir.
10: Hey, it's a pleasure to be here, Travis.
9: I got the, you know, communication. Hey, I'm, you know, Kerry Sparrow. I want to talk with you. And started digging into what Wagescapes does. Saw that you're a submariner. I'm like, check, check, check. Let's go. I get to have a different kind of conversation, which is always cool. So before we get into all the good stuff, and it's all good, give me a little background about your Navy service in the Submarine Warfare Corps.
10: Sure. Sure. So it starts way back. I mean, I came from a family that had a lot of military in it. My dad was, in the Marines. He was an artillery officer in the Marines back in the 60s, 70s, and 80s, retired from the reserve. So I was around the military the whole time. And I went to an engineering school, and the Navy was kind enough to give me a four-year scholarship to that school. And so I started, you know, the first time I ever set foot on a submarine, I was a freshman in college. And, you know, went to visit one. I went to school up in the north and went over to Groton, Connecticut, and went, you know, started asking for tours. This was way before 9/11, and
9: I was
10: so
9: going to
10: you
9: say.
10: know they we had to show IDs in order to get onto that part of the base, obviously, but you know, they once we got on, they were pretty open about giving us tours, and fell in love with everything about submarines. And you know, and then after my freshman year, I spent almost 3 months underwater on a ballistic missile submarine, and that was a real growing up experience. You know, away from home, I started when I was 18. I came on, standing watch as an enlisted guy. Had to earn my keep right away. Had to learn the submarine, went and qualified submarines, went through the whole qualification
9: Wow.
10: program for enlisted in you know, just over 10 weeks. And so really got into it. It was really, like I said, it was a real growing up period of time. And so there really wasn't really any question where I was going to go, as long as I could get accepted into nuclear power school coming out of college, which I did. And you know, so yeah, you know, they gave me a scholarship, and then were kind enough to give me a job, you know, afterwards. And so I had to, you know, my commitment was originally 5 years, and then I extended another 3, and so I was in for a total of 8. I served on 2 fast attack submarines on each coast, you know, deployed. The second one, I was a plank owner on the USS Asheville, 758, which is now 32 years old. And
9: Wow.
10: you know, time flies. Yeah, so you know, I got into submarines and had amazing experiences. Got to do stuff that I think about every single day of my life. So no matter how much time goes by, I'm still it's still ingrained in my memory and my experience. And
9: As I understand, talking to other submariners and reading about submarines, is you get this real appreciation for systems, procedures, checklist, and how it's all interconnected. And I'm curious because, it's a 32-year-old submarine. It's my understanding now they don't, a lot of it's automated versus back then. How was your experience dealing with all those manual systems?
10: yeah, that's the way that we did things. You know, I mean, automated controls still had to be overseen by an operator. You still had to know what happened if you pushed a button or flipped a switch or turned a valve. You had to know kind of everything upstream and downstream of that. Procedures guided you in terms of, you know, how things needed to get done. We were very strict on those procedures. And then if something went wrong, there wasn't, you know, time to pull out a book or a manual or a checklist, you know, a laminated checklist. You just did it. You did what needed to be done, and that's because it's just the way that everything was done. And so, you know, worked really well, and allowed, you know, kids basically, you know, a couple years out of high school, so through basic training and then through A school, to come in and be the technicians that operated nuclear power plants. I mean, you think about that. I mean, it's really, you take a step back, it's pretty amazing. At 18 years old, I had my hand on the stick and the wheel of the submarine. I was driving it, and I had 3 other people around me, you know, that were all backing me up, and I was backing up the other people around me. And you figured out really, really quickly how to do things. But it's that kind of system that allows people to come in and start contributing right away, and allows for a lot of resiliency and a lot of effectiveness. It also allows, you know, there's a basically a 3-year rotation in most parts of the military, and that's true on submarines. And so every 3 years, there was a new commanding officer, a new XO. All the officers changed out, all the chiefs changed out, the enlisted guys changed out, you know, so all the technicians. And that allowed for that kind of, you know, turnover and rotation, because you knew very quickly how to figure out what needed to be done and how to do it. And then there was, you know, the oversight to make sure that that's how things were happening.
9: So you can't buy a beer, you can't rent a car, but you can drive a multi-million dollar piece of equipment with people's lives in your hands. I mean, what does it get better than that?
10: It was pretty cool, I got to tell you. That part of it was pretty cool, and I'll date myself now, but I actually could buy a beer back then, legally. So
9: That's what we couldn't when I was in. So, okay.
10: But I'll give you, I mean, another frame of reference. By the time I was 24 years old, I was supervising an entire, nuclear reactor and the power plant that went with it. So I was, the guy on, I was, the watch officer responsible for that. And,
9: Understandable. Yeah, understandably, understandably.
10: most corporations now won't let you touch anything of significance until you've had, 10 or 15 years
9: Correct.
10: experience, which I think is way overblown. I think people take their, they miss completely the opportunity to tap into really strong talent by making people, just go through the motions and so-called, put your time in. I think that's a waste. And I think the military, not just the Navy, proves it. You look at what gets people get done at a very young age in all branches of the military. And then when they get out, you look at the level of responsibility that companies let them have, and it's night and day. It's really kind of a travesty.
9: You do get out. What was that like transitioning from, the submarines to civilian life again?
10: Well, so after my second boat, I did a shore tour because I knew that if I just got out coming from a submarine, I'd go and live with my parents and not know what I wanted to do. And I would, really like to have a little bit of time to figure out what was out there, to talk to other people. I went in to college to get a degree in computer engineering. And, one of the things that, you don't do as an officer in submarines is computer engineering. You're an operator and and an engineering manager, but you don't actually do computer engineering. So my bachelor's degree was obsolete, and computers were changing so fast. And so I went back to school, got another engineering degree in industrial engineering. I went to a shore command in Millington, Tennessee, outside of Memphis.
9: I've ridden by there before.
10: Yeah, and I had a great time when I was there,
9: Oh,
10: and
9: really?
10: oh yeah, a great time, and got to do more interesting things, actually. We were responsible for all the technical training in the submarine force, and so that was interesting. But I was able to go back to school and get a degree, and I started learning about kind of business processes. Industrial engineering is kind of neat. It's if you're in an operations environment, industrial engineering helps explain how it ought to be set up and how to optimize it and so forth, and how to think about it. And so that was cool, but it was also a pretty strong, business focus on that. And so when I got out, I started looking around, and I, got hooked up with, some folks that specialize in placing junior officers when they get out. And I had a whole bunch of interviews lined up. And I was really and kind of I got, a few offers, and they fell into, largely fell into either an operations manager in some sort of industrial setting, or some sort of sales engineer in different kind of setting. And then I had this one that was for a management consulting firm, and I didn't even know that there were such things. I had never heard that term before. And so, I went and interviewed with the person who met me and who I'm still friends with this day. And
9: Oh, wow.
10: He's like, I don't know anything about what you guys do, so why don't you tell me? And so I started telling him. I was like, we were going through a big restructuring effort. This is during, the downsizing after the Cold War was starting to wind down. And he's like, oh, I said, yeah, we got to transition from this number of training facilities to this number of training facilities. Like, well, how are you figuring that out? And so I walked in. I'm like, we were just kind of inventing it as we went, but I walked him through the process. And I said, but what do you guys do? He goes, we do what you do. And so we do other stuff too, like help companies figure out what their business strategy ought to be, help figure out how to grow. But one of the things we do is help them set up their organizations, kind of like what you're doing here. And so that went really well, and there was, good chemistry. And I went and met a whole bunch of other people in Chicago, and that's where I ended up getting a job. And then I, spent 14 years in consulting. I started as a junior associate. They brought me in pretty much right at the bottom. I was like, but I had all this experience in the military, but nobody knew what that was. And so I had to come in and prove myself, and ended up, transitioning out of that company as a managing partner responsible for, a pretty fast growing business, international business. And so I got a lot of experience there, and traveled a whole bunch, and was kind of sick of the travel after a while. And I got a call one day from a company from a headhunter recruiting for a company here in Minneapolis, which is where I live now. And, you know, they needed somebody to basically revamp all of their workforce capabilities. And that's the, that was the business that I ran in the consulting firm I was at. And that I had helped really grow. So I knew a lot about that. And so the headhunter was calling me to see if I knew anybody that would be good for this job. And I was like, you caught me on the right day. I think I do know somebody that might be interested in that. And so started talking with them. And
9: so when as you're going through this, though, you're growing your skills.
10: Uh-huh.
9: You're getting used to civilian life. You know, what did you see in the business world that was, besides the fact they didn't understand what you did in the Navy, but what were the parallels and what were the things that just didn't make sense to you?
10: Well, I was really fortunate going into consulting right out of the Navy. I started working with lots of different types of companies. And so I got to see lots of different ways that work gets done, lots of different industries, lots of different business strategies, lots of different cultures. And, you know, one of the things that surprised me coming out of the, you know, environment that, you know, you teed up at the beginning where things were pretty, you know, laid out and, you know, in the Navy. And that's not true in business at all. If you're in an environment where it's a high production environment, then yes, absolutely. There are procedures and so forth. But in terms of like how you develop talent, how you hire people, you know, what leadership means, how leaders are trained and then selected. I mean, the Navy and the military in general, the Marine Corps does an even better job when it comes to leadership development, I think. And all of them do fantastic jobs. But all of that was codified. It was, you know, almost like a science. It was, you know, you can hold the military up, the U.S. military up as an example to the rest of the world on how to develop leaders. And, none of that existed. Even the companies that were really known for leadership development, you know, I think would have aspired to have the kinds of system and culture around it that the military has. And so that was kind of a big shock. And some people, you know, there's some other people that joined my firm that, you know, came out of the military that really struggled because there was no structure. Being in submarines, though, submarines are, you know, once you get underway, there's a lot of latitude in terms of, you know, how you perform the mission. And so, and there's also, you could get a call on Monday that you need to be pulling out on Tuesday, you know, for places unspoken, and you don't know when you're coming back. And so there's a flexibility that you got to, you know, you got to lean into and be able to thrive in. And I really did. And consulting, you know, kind of gave me that kind of same, you know, type of experience, because we would get consulting jobs on short notice. And I could be, you know, my first big job was up in Saskatchewan, Canada, in the middle of winter. And I just like had to fly up there and figure out how to make it through immigration and everything else. So you got to be kind of, you know, steady on your feet. But I would say that kind of the whole notion, you know, you asked me, and, you know, the systems and structures are just not the same. They're not really there. Unfortunately, there are parts of, you know, the business world where the ethical boundaries are, you know, not as sharply defined, I would say. But that's really the rare kind of exception, I would think. I've run into it a couple of times. But for the most part, companies, you know, do a pretty good job of being clear on what's ethically acceptable and what's not.
9: Talking about companies, yeah. When did you decide, you know what, I've got the idea to start my own company, Wagescapes, and move this forward? Because it's not like, hey, I'm starting a t-shirt business. Nothing against t-shirt businesses or coffee businesses or being a car dealer. Like, this is wage and data collation, aggregation, very highly skilled technical thing. You saw something in the business world that said, you know what, I can meet this need.
10: Yeah.
9: How did that come to be?
10: Well, I'm just going to take a second here and describe, yeah, sure, what Wagescape does, so you know kind of where the destination is in this this anecdote. So, you know, for the listeners' benefits, Wagescape is a company that I founded 11 years ago that compiles data on who's hiring for what jobs, what skills they're looking for, how much they're going to pay them. And we collect that data every single day from about 800,000 different career websites around the world, over 200 countries, 240 countries and major territories. And we do it every single day, millions of jobs that we're collecting data on. And then we compile it. We do something called normalization, which means that if we take, you know, two jobs that are called something different, but they're actually the same job, we give them the same name so that people can kind of see the through a common lens. We clean it all up, and then we make it available for other companies to analyze or to build into their systems. And so we sell to a lot of different kinds of companies, big, huge corporations, big, huge consulting firms, universities,

0: look the same and be viewable through a common lens was something that we spend a lot of time on. And by doing that, we created, instead of like what amounted to hundreds of small, tiny labor markets where, you know, the way that you managed talent was based on who you knew and who you had exposure to, which was how a lot of companies are, you know, were doing things and frankly still do things. We were able to create a common vocabulary, a common set of lenses to be able to look at the whole talent pool. So we went from, you know, lots of little, you know, 20 or 50, maybe 100 person micro labor markets in the organization to one 140,000 person labor market. And in doing that, the flexibility to manage and build talent and deploy talent where the business needed it, and also build a much, you know, much greater bench strength of talent went through the roof. You know, there's obviously there's, you know, you're doing it one step at a time, so it doesn't always feel like it was, you know, as transformational as it ultimately was. But that was a huge step. And I looked around and I said, well, the biggest, you know, this is the company spent a huge amount of money on data, which they do. They have to go to economic, you know, data sources, salary data sources, and so forth. They spend a lot of money doing that. And in most cases, they just can't get the data they need about what's in the market. The labor market's the biggest market, you know, that touches every person in the world, every family, every community, every organization, every government touches and cares deeply about the labor market. And the information's awful. So I just connected the dots on that. I said, market's huge. The information's awful. Companies spend a huge amount of money on it. And there's a better way because we just proved it. You know, the information's getting consolidated in the cloud. We know how to tie it all together from a data standpoint. So there's got to be a business opportunity there. And so that was the germ of the idea. That was, you know, that was what I kind of incubated, and then I spent a little bit of time kind of testing that out and thought there was something there. And it turned out, you know, when I founded the company, one of the things I learned really quickly to embrace was the fact that I'm wrong every single day. There's, you know, sometimes it's in little degrees about how, you know, I think something ought to be done or what some opportunity is, and sometimes it's really big. Like I'm completely wrong in my assumptions about something. And you got to get, if you're an entrepreneur talking to kind of the segment of folks that think they may want to go and start their own business, you better get used to being wrong and embrace that. Because if you think you know what's going on, you don't know what's going on well
1: Being
0: enough.
1: wrong is it almost phrases like it's one of your superpowers. Like I know that I can be wrong and benefit from that. You might
0: Right, you
1: be
0: have to kind of lean into it. You have to push
1: really.
0: right through it and view every time you learn something that contradicts what you thought you ought to know, then that you just won because now you know something more. And now, you know, but in like a corporate world, as you know, a manager at any level, which anyone coming out of the, you know, out of the military can certainly move into management roles across a wide range of companies. Then like most people in the military don't even realize what kind of supervisory and leadership experience they've gained. They think they haven't gotten anything just because, you know, they're a E4 or an E5. That's just not true. And so, you know, but on the in the corporate world, you generally, if you're a leader, you get paid to take risk out of the situation, right? It's always safer. The status quo is always safer than to try something new and fail, unfortunately. When you're starting your own business, though, like when I started Wagescape, the biggest risk was not succeeding fast enough, not getting enough success fast enough. And
1: Now, what, now
0: so,
1: wait a minute, wait a minute. Are you one of those patent-esque people, like the imperfect plan now versus the perfect plan later
0: oh
1: kind of
0: yeah,
1: people?
0: you have to live by that
1: Now, why is
0: in
1: that?
0: this. Well, first of all, there's no such thing as a perfect plan, right? Because the world changes. The world changes dramatically, even in just sometimes in days. But if you want to say, I want to put another, you know, 3 months into figuring out what to do, or I'm just going to wait to the next budget cycle, well, good luck, because the world will have changed and everything that you thought, you know, was going to be a benefit of what you wanted to do, or all the areas of uncertainty that you wanted to be able to kind of fill in and bring more certainty to are being replaced by a whole bunch of other areas of uncertainty that have cropped up. And so, you know, it's a lot better. And it's a necessity in a small business to know enough and then move, as opposed

0: to know not everything and try and know a little bit more before you move, right? Because my view on risks still is there are certain things that'll kill this company, but I have no control over them, so I'm not going to try and manage those. A competitor decides they want to do what we do and they're going to charge nothing for it. I can't control that. If they're well capitalized, then we just got run over by a big ship and that's the end of that. So you can't, in a small business, you have to know what you can control and you have to know what you can't control and you have to move fast.
1: So let's go
0: That.
1: technical a little bit, because you're sitting there telling me that you get all this data every
0: Yeah.
1: day from all these data sources and normalize it. And I'm like, wait a minute, wait a minute, wait a minute, hold on. How do you get permission? I'm thinking, wait a minute, does he have an, he has to have an API connect to like a cloud data store, extract the data or have access to their data store, extract the data, bring it back to his system, normalize, which I understand what that is. And it has to work all the time without fail. And that's not easy to do. First of all, Carrie, just getting the permission to do it.
0: Well, we're really careful on the kinds of data that we collect, right?
1: Okay.
0: So, for example, we don't collect personal data
1: At all.
0: at all. There are companies out there that do. We don't collect it, we don't buy it, we don't store it because there are enormous regulatory requirements on top of that. And they vary across countries and municipalities, and that situation is changing constantly. So, we focus on data where the fact that the data exists indicates that the companies have already given permission that people can pick it up. And so I'm talking about like job ad data, for example, or publicly available government data is, another source. And the job ad data, it's an advertisement. You're telling the entire world, I'm hiring this position. You're making it, visible to anybody who shows up on a website with no restrictions whatsoever. No, there's no expectations of privacy. No legal protections for
1: So if there's a
0: privacy.
1: req open and it says, hey, I'm looking, I have this req at this salary range for this function, that's in the open.
0: Right.
1: Fair.
0: If it's visible through like a career site, a company's career site, which if you have a req open, you want to hire for it, so you need job seekers to be able to know it's there, or it could be, one of the bigger sites or whatever. Like I said, we collect from over 800,000 career sites worldwide. So building that out is technically a challenge, right?
1: You're
0: You have to have
1: right.
0: a way to figure out where the sites are, how they're structured, how to pull the data in. You've got to figure out where there's duplicate data across sites, which there's a lot of, and how to kind of weed all of that out. And so there's a whole kind of technical piece that is kind of evolving. But frankly, that's that was the first thing that we had to tackle. And
1: Are you using Oracle, MongoDB, Hadoop? Can you tell me? If you can't, I understand, but now I'm thinking, okay, this is big data. It's not SQL or something small.
0: Yeah, so there's a number of kind of cloud-based platforms that have pretty much every capability you need in order to build what I'm talking about. It's just a question of how good you are at building it and how much you want to spend on it. But
1: So you're all in the cloud, no on-prem.
0: nothing. No,
1: Really?
0: that was, yeah. I mean, when I set up the business, I was like, well, let's set it up with some boundaries, built into it or some principles built into it. And one of them was, I don't want to own any hardware, at all. And the cloud
1: See,
0: is robust enough that we can do that. That's not a problem. And
1: all
0: also,
1: right. Carry. Now. That's you. I like having that server in my hot little hand where I can touch it, see it, and feel it. So it's a big like trust thing with me. I've been told to let it go, Travis. Let it go. You just let it go from the beginning.
0: Yeah, I did because I, started asking her. I didn't even know this was possible. But when I was thinking about WageScape, one of the big things I was thinking about was, okay, I don't know. It's been a long time since I've like built computers and run computers, as like an operator. And so how do we do that in today's age? And I looked at people that built their own server stacks and had their own glass rooms, and I saw all the people around that to make it work, and I saw the price tag of all these things, And I was like, this is never going to happen. And then I learned about the cloud, and I learned about, the platforms. Like, we use AWS, but there's others, that are
1: Sure, Azure.
0: available, right?
1: Yeah.
0: Azure and Google,
1: IBM's, yep.
0: or yeah. And so there's others. So I'm not, and so, and I was like, wait a minute. So you're telling me that literally in 2 minutes, I can go rent a server. And it comes totally configured. And then, if there's a time down the road where I figure out that that server doesn't have enough memory, or it doesn't have enough speed, or there's a new processor on the market that is going to be better suited for what we want to do, it's going to take me 5 minutes to turn and decommission the server I have and commission a server, with all the features that I need. And I'm going to pay dollars a month for that thing. And not tens of thousands of dollars. Plus, I don't have to buy, the people, the technicians to maintain it. I don't have to build in all the control systems to monitor it. All that comes with it. And I'm like, yeah, sold. That's sold. That's what I want to do. And so I'm
1: No, I
0: like,
1: hear the same thing, Carrie. Don't you want to just let it go, Travis? It's hard for me. It's hard for me.
0: yeah. So, well. There's probably a lot of that already in your life and other things that you do. I mean, the other big thing that a lot of other CEOs, because one of the things that I did real quickly was I went and started meeting other startup CEOs and
1: Yeah.
0: CEOs that had been through the whole process and sold their companies and things like that to learn as much as possible from them. And one of the things I realized that I was really comfortable doing that nobody else was comfortable doing was I had no problem whatsoever hiring somebody over in Ukraine or in Spain or down in Argentina or Brazil or Mexico and working with them entirely remotely. And a lot of folks.
1: You mean, Carrie, you don't have to have them in the office right under your thumb. You can just work remotely.
0: Yes, entirely. And so this was, keep in mind, this was well before the pandemic, right? And this was something that, I would say the majority of other CEOs just could not get themselves
1: Right.
0: to a place of that. And I had been doing that. I had run a global consulting business and I worked in a global environment on the corporate side. And, you got to get used to being able to give direction and hear what's going on and collaborate effectively and build relationships without ever meeting people. And there's some people that just, weren't there and didn't think they were ever going to get there. And then the pandemic kind of forced everybody's hands on that, I think. But yeah, that was something that we did right away. I remember I talked about how I built in some principles. So one of the principles was I'm never paying rent. Rent has got an ROI of negative 100%. And so I want the whole business to be, a virtual business, which means then, that I got the systems in the cloud and I'm doing a virtual business. I can hire from anywhere in the world. And as long as then you select based on values, technical competence, and kind of, interpersonal chemistry, and behaviors. And so, that's all stuff I was used to doing. And so, was
1: Now,
0: able to set up a
1: do you
0: team
1: see
0: like that.
1: yourself more as, because we're talking and it'd be easy for you to talk about WageScape exclusively, and we are to effect, but throughout this whole conversation, this has been a combination of leadership slash building a business and maintaining a business more than just about your business. Are you at a different point in your life now, Carrie?
0: Oh no. As soon as, we click off here, I'm going to be in really deep into the issues of my business. So don't I live that every day. But I would say that I definitely benefit from having a pretty, diverse career background. So I mean, if you think about it, I went to engineering school, then I got in the Navy, I was in submarines, and then I did a desk job in the Navy for a couple of years, and then I went into consulting, and I worked literally with about 200 different companies during that time. And then I went on the corporate side, and in a global corporation, and then I founded my own business, and have been able to keep it going now for 11, 11 years and finding new ways to grow and changing markets along the way and so forth. And so I've had a pretty diverse career experience. And so you pick up things along the way and with that. And as a result, I take, I would say, I bring, am I at a different point in my career? Yeah, of course I am, because of those experiences. I'm definitely at a different point in my life, so definitely, kind of seen the different life stages that folks go through and consider myself extremely fortunate from that standpoint. So yeah, but along the way, I'm pretty mindful of what experiences I can tap into, what new experiences I'm gaining, which ones I want to gain as well. I'm able to put those experiences in a perspective that kind of transcends how I dealt with them at the time. And so that's why you're hearing, a lot about leadership. Plus, anytime we're talking, two military folks get together, we're going to talk about, some areas of common ground, I think, and leadership is a big one. So,
1: I don't like assumptions then, but I have to figure, you're kind of ahead of the curve when it came to remote work. You kind of understood, what cloud could do for you to save money, time, processes, materials, right? I have to feel that you've seen the change in AI and how AI manages data. I have to feel that you're utilizing AI at a high degree.
0: oh yeah. Oh, absolutely. AI has brought huge leverage to our team. We operate, we're a small group. I mean, when we count the contractors that work with us, we're probably only about a dozen people now. And AI is a force multiplier. AI allows us to operate 3 to 4 times the capacity that we have with our team members. And saw the potential for AI as a from a product standpoint when we started getting the previews of what ChatGPT could do, and then when we started to see how quickly, how effective it was and how quickly it was being picked up. But then with the whole move around agentic AI and building AI into work tasks, work priorities, work processes, we just went all in. We went all in because there's stuff I can do. I can get products out the door now that would have taken, half a year. I can get them designed and built in a week, and then another month to actually get them rolled out and communicated to potential customers. And we can do all of those things, simultaneously. So instead of dealing with one kind of cumbersome, consuming project at a time, we now have whole portfolios of initiatives that are going on. So we can go way faster. The other thing, though, is that we're in the data business. So that's how we make our money, is by selling data that people would have a very difficult time getting on their own if they could even get it at all.
1: Right.
0: That is critical for what they're doing. Well, who's buying data? In a world where AI is playing a huge part, well, companies know that in order for their AI tools to work effectively, they have to be current. So any tools that need to understand what's going on with things like jobs and pay and skills and insights into individual companies and so forth, they need that kind of data, and they need it up to date, and they need it tailored for the specific question that they've got. And oh, by the way, those questions span all industries and all types of departments and functions and companies and so forth. And so who's buying that data? Well, there's data buyers in companies that have come up, and increasingly it's going to be AI agents themselves who are going and finding that data. So our entire business model is going through, we've been through several changes as the market has changed, and we are in the middle of a huge change right now to deal with the fact that AI is itself a customer segment. Yeah, it's not that big right now. The technology to allow commercial transactions driven by, agents has, we're talking in July of 2026. It just came out within the last month or two. But, it's the trend. It's easy to see where the trend is going to be on this. And so we are right in the middle of aligning ourselves to that trend. We see a huge opportunity there. So AI is something that I get asked about in almost every conversation. And the conversations have shifted because it used to be like, what is, you know, what do you, you know, what, how is AI impacting jobs? How is it impacting the workforce? How should leaders be thinking about AI? And all those questions, every conversation. And the conversations have shifted because it used to be like, what is, you know, what do you, you know, what, how is AI impacting jobs? How is it impacting the workforce? How should leaders be thinking about AI? And all those questions still exist. All those questions are very poignant right now. People want to know, what does this mean to me? And it's really interesting because there's one segment of folks that see nothing but doom and gloom as it relates to what AI is going to do for them. And there's another set of folks, which I'm in the second group, which is, man, the whole world just opened up. We can do all kinds of stuff with this. So I get asked about all that stuff. But the new thing is, how's AI going to change the way businesses actually operate? And we are right in the middle of that.
1: So I have to think, right? You talk about you're able to scale up your capability. If you can scale capability without adding human capital, then you need less capital. It's just the brutal truth. But also, in your mind, if that is happening, what other opportunities are coming out there because of the advent of AI in business?
0: So there has never been a better time for someone to start up their own business. And this doesn't matter how old you are. I have a ton of friends that have gone entire careers, you know, made it to very senior executive roles that started all over again as fractional executives. And they run their own business now. And an army of one, so to speak. And there's never been a better time to do that because you have so many resources available to you. You have marketing, you have finance, you have sales. You have content creation. You have the ability to get out and manage new relationships and so forth, all mediated by AI agents that are super easy to learn and use, by the way. I kind of find it amazing how much, you know, ad space is going into, you know, in 30 days, we'll teach you how to use whatever the platform is. And I'm like, I learned how to use it in about 2 hours. So, you know, and I'm still learning, you know, as we go. So to be able to pick that up and then dive in has never been an easier time to do that. And so I think that, you know, my own view is, you know, we're going to look back at this time as like the world is opening wide up to wide open to new possibilities. And there's going to be people that grab hold of those possibilities, and there's going to be others that just kind of move past it, you know, and let, you know, it's like I tell people, you either, you know, get in front of AI or AI is going to get in front of you. So.
1: Going through this story with you, let's just say I'm a company and I want to do business with you. What's the process like? I see that you offer this data. I reach out to you directly, and how's the onboarding process work?
0: If you're listening to this right now and there's any inclination that you want to learn more about what we do or you want to do business, you can just reach out to me directly. I'm on LinkedIn. You can go out to our website and learn more about WageScape. Most of our business, we have a direct sales arm. We have a number of partners in the industry that embed our data into their products, and so you know they work as a sales extension, and then we get a lot of referrals and a lot of folks that seek us out. So it's kind of a multi-prong, multi-channel approach that we take, all with just a handful of people.
1: Then what's next for you? I mean, in some schools of thought, you've checked all the boxes. You have nothing else to really do except for scale up to more is more. But I'm like, okay, if you're doing that many data calls a day, you've kind of hit the Mount Everest of business in a way. So what is next, Carrie?
0: Well, I'd love to see the business be, you know, at least 10 times bigger than it is now. And I think that the changes going on that are driven by AI may allow us that opportunity. And so I'm pretty excited about that. I see, you know, so there's different phases that WageScape has been through. We are right at the very beginning, the first pitch of the first inning of a new entire phase, and we're treating it as an entirely new business opportunity. We're, you know, reorienting everything about the business around that. And that's pretty exciting. It's really exciting.
1: What is
0: But
1: that you're oriented around?
0: well, we've got entirely new notions of customers, for one thing. We have no brand boundaries anymore because of that, right? And so we don't, you know, we have a business that's branded by WageScape, that's known for, you know, what we do. But going forward, we have an opportunity to create an entirely new and much bigger brand in a world that where data is being consumed.

0: to support AI models and AI, AI first operations. And so we're leaning into that, and we're doing it extremely lean. We've got, if I were to like enumerate the FTEs, I would say that we've got two and a half that are working on this opportunity that are actual people, and another dozen that are AI agents. And so, back to the point of the force multiplier. I mean, that's really exciting and interesting to be in the middle of. And we're starting with a big advantage because we have a huge, like world-leading data asset that we can commercialize. But, so there's that. But also, one of the reasons why I set the business up the way that I did is so that I could. We could still take vacations. We could still travel. We could, I could be, a geek dad and be the one who picks, my son up from school every day and drops him off at whatever activities you're in. And so, I work just as many hours as anyone else. I work way more efficiently than most people in doing that. But I also build in lots of things that other people would have to forsake for a career as it relates to kind of family and activities. I mean, we're planning, and I can do that entirely because we're a virtual company, and I can literally work anywhere in the world. When WageScape went, when the technical operations went live, that started where we started collecting data, it was at about 10:30 at night. In a 300, I can literally work anywhere in the world. When WageScape went, when the technical operations went live, that started where we started collecting data, it was at about 10:30 at night in a 300-year-old farmhouse up in the Veneto in Italy, overlooking, this huge olive grove. And I remember when it went on, it was the biggest thrill in my life when the data started coming in and it worked the way that I was envisioning it. And I'm sitting there going, yeah, and I'm in the middle of Italy while this thing is happening, because we were on vacation, when that happened. And so there's a lot of flexibility that I have from that standpoint. And there's a lot of things that, are still in front of us in terms of, life experiences, I think. So.
1: Kind of wind this down. You live this very technical business focused professional life. Do you have any other areas in your life where you're a self-professed geek that you want to share with us?
0: That's it makes me reflect, actually. there's a few things that I like to do. I have a son who's about to turn 15, and he and I love spending time together. We love traveling. We've been in lots of different places. He has more frequent flyer miles, at 15 than I had by the time I was 40. And so, so travel is an area that I'm, really adore. My wife does too. We love planning trips together and seeing things. We like playing geeky games. We like spending time together as a family. There's a lot of, really, we get a lot of deep pleasure and fulfillment from pretty mundane things, I would say. I love riding a bike. I don't get to do it as much as I want to anymore. I'm kind of a student of business and business opportunities. So, unfortunately, there's a big part of my interests that are kind of wrapped up in what I do for a living. Fortunately and unfortunately. I
1: I was
0: mean, at
1: going to
0: least
1: say,
0: I'm not in a job that I hate.
1: I was just going to say, I
0: Actually.
1: mean, again, it's like you checked every box, and that's really cool that you can enjoy that with your family. Minnesota gets cold in the wintertime. I mean, you love Minnesota?
0: Oh yeah, so we live in Minneapolis, and Minneapolis is a fantastic city and part of a fantastic region. It integrates all four seasons phenomenally well. Generally, I think most people in Minneapolis or the Twin Cities would admit that by, at some point in January and definitely in February, that we're ready to take a break from winter. Now, that was a personal preference in the past, but at some point you get to an age where the winter can actually start to take a toll on you, respiratory problems and so forth. So I do foresee that we will start to spend more of our time personally in some place that's a little bit more amenable from a climate standpoint.

0: So we're still thinking about what that would look like, but easing into something that we could see a little bit longer term.
1: I've just learned a whole lot in a short amount of time. And we, I mean, on the technical side of it, I could go fully deep with you on, cloud engineering, how you've done load balancing of your data, backups and restores. I mean, the whole gamut. And you got to come back on. But
0: Be happy to. I'd be
1: love it.
0: happy to.
1: But again, this is just part of the military experience, Carrie, that for some people would never know about. Again,
0: Right.
1: the typical thing is, oh, I started this business or that business. Nothing wrong with that, but you've done it a different way, but it's still the same thing. You took a lot of your naval experience and got yourself going in the civilian world, and now you have your own business and you're doing this thing very well. Last question, is there any nugget of advice you would have for somebody who is trying to start their business and maybe not sure they're doing the right thing?
0: So the number one thing I tell people is get, maintain, and grow a network of peers and mentors. Do it aggressively and consciously, and don't be afraid to do it. Don't be afraid to ask for help of total strangers. I mean, total strangers have contributed to my entire life, but my business in particular, in ways that they'll never fully realize. And that won't happen if you don't go and ask for help, and you don't reach out and say, "Hey, you look kind of interesting. I would love to pick your brain on X, Y, and Z. Here's what we're doing." And the thing that's amazing is that when you position it pretty gently, especially with people that have been, walked in your shoes, and they're a little bit further down the road, the vast majority of them will say, "Yes, no problem. I'm happy to talk with you. I don't know you from Adam, but I'm more than happy to help out in whatever way I can." And then at some point, people are going to start coming to you and always say yes, always offer to help. But that's the number one thing, is get help and grow a network of folks that you can tap into, and they will be happy to do that. And please then be happy to, pay that forward to others.
1: Amazing advice. Awesome. Awesome. Look, ladies and gentlemen, Carrie Sparrow with WageScapes. I'm going to have his LinkedIn link and his corporate link in the Ask Mike Radio show post. Carrie, again, I've learned a whole lot. And again, there's a whole other side of this that I want to dig into. So we'll see about doing this again. Thank you for joining me.
0: Hey, it's been a pleasure.
1: Awesome. Awesome. Awesome. Hey, I'm Travis Ask Mike Radio. I'm with Carrie Sparrow from WageScapes. We are Mission in Flight. We'll see you next time.
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7: Hello, everybody. Welcome to my underground studio. I'm Trucker Mouth, and this is The Road. Today on The Road, we're going to discuss, I guess I'm wearing my headset today. We're going to discuss mental health in the military. Okay, mental health in the military. But how's everybody? Thanks for everybody for tuning in. How's everybody doing today? I'm doing all right. And I had a visit with the dermatologist and they did a biopsy on my leg here to see what this is. And what's this? Move. Oh, wait. Remove the destination from your stream? Cancel. Ah, oh, come on. No. There we go. I'm sorry. Something popped up there and I tried to remove it and it was going to shut me off. Anyway, yeah, so I got this biopsy on my leg and it was hard to change the bandage on it. But mental health in the military, we're going to get to the mental health here. Mental health in the military is the topic today. And, you know, a lot of people suffer from mental health. I know I do. I have things buried that once they come out, it disrupts me for days and days until I bury it again. I need to get this camera like 150 zoom or something. Anyway, I was messing around with this. I don't know. I'll get it done. But it looks like you can see me okay. I'm well lit up. And anyway, yeah. So you know, I have things buried, and once surface, I messed up for a while, and something just surfaced here. That was very traumatic to me when I was 10 years old. And I just can't shake it. It's a little better now. It's been going on like a week now. So, you know, PTSD, I know I have it. I know I have PTSD. I don't care what the VA says. I don't know if I had it from, I don't think I had it from that. I'm not sure if I have it from that, that incident I had when I was in Armed Reserves or not. But, you know, the nightmares and all that and yeah, I know I got PTSD. So, you know, a lot of people are stressed with mental health. Like Drew Carey on the Price is Right, he's always saying take care of your mental health. You wouldn't think someone like that would have any problems. But see, mental health knows no boundaries. It's like drugs. It knows no boundaries. You could be the richest person in the world. You still have mental health problems. And, it affects a lot of people. I know it affects me. So here we go. Let's get going here. So mental health in the military always has been a big concern for that fact. Not just military, but everywhere. You know, if you have good mental health, you're happy, you know, it's the happy person. And, you know, mental health is, okay. No, I don't want to say that. Mental health in the military is as big a fact as physical fitness. You know, your mental health. And, you know, one soldier here, he used to be on MBR radio here. He said about, you know, overseas and all, he has PTSD. And I said, well, I would have no problem shooting people that were trying to kill me. And he said, okay, you say that. But looking back, I believe you might be right. You might be right on that. So let's just get going here, man. So according to statistics by the Department of Defense, 450 to 550 active duty reserve National Guard active duty reserve and the guard die by suicide each year. You know, that's 450, 550 of them. And, you know, my aunt once told me, my aunt Deb, God bless her soul, she told me that, you know, you don't want to ever do nothing like that because you're going to die of natural causes soon enough. And I just turned 60 years old, and she's right. You're going to die soon enough of natural causes. You don't need to do anything like that. So the USS Abraham Lincoln, we all heard USS Abraham Lincoln on its Middle East war cruise there. Eight sailors attempted to jump overboard in the battle group. One dead, but was rescued on their long deployment in the Middle East. Despite having several psychological and psychiatric workers available. Now, you know, there's a lot of people on a carrier, especially when they're out at sea, and, you know, all about all the air groups and all are on there, their squadrons and all. I'm sure there's a waiting list. And it's just a lot of people just don't want to go that route. They just want to, you know, try to walk things off. That's like me. I did talk to psychiatric workers in the VA and all, and it helped. And like I said, something surfaced, man, and I had a really, really traumatic thing happen when I was 10. I try not to remember it, and it was bad. It was really, really bad, and I thought I was going to be killed. But my dad saved me. Dad saved my life, yes, me. So Fort Hood, Texas, okay, we're going to the Army now, has a high suicide rate. Fort Hood has the second highest suicide rate in the Army. Has the second highest number of attempted suicides by large margin over the posts that had third and fourth highest suicide ratings. The bases in the Army that had the most suicide attempts, actually the most suicide attempts in the whole of the military, was Fort Wainwright, Alaska, and Joint Base Eldmore Richardson in Anchorage. Had the highest per capita suicide rates in all the military. So it must really suck up there. I mean, I know it's cold, but damn, you ain't got to kill yourself. God bless them people. I mean, man. Large margin. So, yep. So I do have some stories about Fort Hood, but Fort Hood was originally named Fort Hood, originally officially renamed to Fort Cavazos, because their General Hood was a Confederate general in the Army, the Southern Army, the Confederate. He was a Confederate general, so they renamed it. What's that going to do? So Fort Cavazos has faced longstanding crisis regarding soldier suicides, violent crime, and systematic leadership failures. You got to realize that Fort Hood's one of the biggest installations, the military installations in the world. So there's a lot of people on that base. I did have statistics of how many people's on there, but maybe it's in my notes here. And they have tank brigades there. And like I said, it's 340 square miles. They go up in the mountains and they blow, you know, they practice with these tanks. So it's humongous. 340 square miles, Christ almighty, that's probably an eighth the size of Pennsylvania. So, Fort Hood, over the span of two decades, a sprawling military installation in Central Texas has repeatedly broken records for active duty suicides, prompting federal investigations, independent culture reviews, and top-level military restructuring. Fort Hood, the base, has experienced, I'm still calling it Fort Hood, fuck what anyone says, experienced multiple distinct waves of high suicide rates, often linked to psychological strains of multiple combat deployments during the global war on terrorism and underlying structural issues on the base. There's some problems down there. Like I said, it's a huge, it's a city. I mean, it's 2010 records spike. In 2010, the installation recorded a record high 22 confirmed or suspected suicides, doubling the count from 2009. During one notorious week of September 2001, four decorated combat veterans died by suicide, driving the base's suicide rate roughly to four times the national civilian average. These dudes were obviously, you know, stressing from PTSD. And, they, like I said, I told that one soldier, I said, he was a podcaster. I said, you know what? I'd have no problem, you know, shooting people that and killing people that are trying to kill me. But it you'll think about it. That's why I'm eating my words there. I looking back at the things that haunt me that are my mental health. I believe he's right. So mid 2010s, following a brief decline to 6 suicides in 2013, the number surged back to 17 deaths at Fort Hood in 2014. And remained consistent in double digits for consecutive years. Something about these tank brigades, man, they're really stressful on people, and I think they have a lot of real training down there, and people returning from the war and stuff go down or back to the base and their home base, and wow. 2020 crisis, 2020, at least 11 soldiers died by suicide as part of a larger wave of 31 total combat deaths at the base, which included 5 homicides. So in 2020, 11 soldiers, total 31 non-combat deaths at the base. Like I said, man, you're gonna die of magic cause soon enough. I just turned 60 and I'm seeing it. Ranking commanders at Fort Hood in December 2020 for systematic leadership failures. Yeah. So in May of 2023, the base was officially renamed Fort Cavazos. Yeah, despite name changes and reorganized prevention protocols, the installation continued to navigate severe mental health challenges. For instance, in August 2023, the Army confirmed 3 soldier suicides within a 2-week window. In August 2023, 3 soldier suicides in a 2-week window. During call to action, stand down days within units like the 1st Cavalry Division to re-educate service members on mental health interventions and 24/7 crisis resources. If you're in the military and you feel like you're going to commit suicide or hurt yourself or someone else, dial 988. 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So there's resources out there, man. Reach out. Don't hurt yourself or somebody else. And you know, everybody knows about the mass shooting, Aaron. The mass shooting in Fort Hood down there. And that asshole, Major Nadal Hassan, 39, entered a readiness processing center on post and opened fire using a handgun fitted with a laser sight on unarmed soldiers and civilians preparing for deployment. These people were preparing for deployment to go defend our country. And this asshole who's a major, who that's an 0405 in Army, he had to have years in, probably 10. And he was talking to Al-Qaeda. He should have had his head examined. Fucking asshole. Hassan, then an Army psychiatrist, was due to deploy to Afghanistan. He was talking to... He's one of 4 death row inmates at the military justice system awaiting execution at Fort Leonard Wood. Everybody knows about Fort Leonard Wood. Fort Leonard Wood, Kansas. He's in there. And he was shot by a civilian. He was in that processing center. They don't have guns there. People were getting processing guns in our country. He came in there and killed 13 people. They got wounded. I have his papers mixed up. So he killed 13. Yeah, 13 counts of premeditated murder and 32 counts of attempted murder. How did a guy during the Afghanistan wars named Nadal Hassan get in our military? They didn't look at his background good enough, obviously. Hassan's shootings Spree sparked a conversation about the difference between attacks sponsored by terror organizations and those that are simply inspired by such groups. A distinction underscored roughly 5 years later as ISIS-inspired attacks rose in frequency. I don't know. Vice President Mike Pence visited Fort Hood October 29th and visited a memorial to those killed in the shooting. Mike Pence, the vice president at the time, said, when I visited Fort Hood, he went, memorial, he said, I walked by the columns dedicated to each individual, to the 13 men and women who fell that day. And I was deeply moved, moved by the tributes to all those who were lost. Like Staff Sergeant Amy Krueger, who was preparing for a tour of duty in Afghanistan before that fatal day. Or Specialist Jason Dean Hunt, who had just gotten married months before. Or Private First Class Francesca Velez, who had just returned from a tour of duty in Iraq and was expecting her first child. And that asshole took her life. Trucker Mouth don't like it. He put the hammer down, that asshole. I'll throw the switch on that cocksucker. I'm going to read the names off. I'm going to take a break here. When I come back, I'm going to read the names off of people killed that shooting by that asshole at Fort Hood. Okay? When I come back. What we got here? The screen, this is real small over here. Man, I don't know. When we come back, more mental health.

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4: Hello, everybody. Welcome back. What's wrong with us now? To the Truck 'Em Out Show. What's this shit? Okay, here we go. Every fucking week. All right, here we go. I guess that's good enough. Yeah, so anyway, on November, back to the shooting at Fort Hood. On November 5th, it'll be 17 years ago that this happened. And I read off a couple names and did a tribute to them. What happened here? What? I turned the speaker on and somehow must. Yeah, fuck it. All right. So I'm going to read the names off of these people because they deserve it. All right. Check. Okay. Here we go. Those killed in the attack on November 5th, 2009 or 2005. 17 years ago. Yeah, 2005. November 5th, 2009. Here are the list now. I'm all blue. Oh, my God. Here we go. Michael Grant Cahill, 62. Civilian physician assistant. Lombardo Eduardo Coraveo, 52, major. Justin Michael DeCrow, 32, staff sergeant. So if someone's doing this intentionally, stop doing it. John P. Gaffney, 56, captain. All right, so Frederick Green, 29, specialist. Jason Dean Hunt, 22, specialist. Army Sue Kruger, 29, sergeant. Aaron Thompson Namelka, 19, private first class. If I got these names a little mixed up, I'm sorry. What is wrong with my screen? Well, here I am now, full screen again. Michael S. Pearson, 22, PF, private first class. I'm really sorry, but I'm not, somebody's doing this somehow or something. Russell Gilbert, Siege Sager, 51, captain. I'm just going to go ahead. Francesca Valdez, 21, private first class. Juniata L. Warman, 55, lieutenant colonel. And Cam C. Zong, 23, private first class. The victims were awarded the Purple Heart. Okay? They're ready to go to after an intervention by Congress. They're awarded the Purple Heart. They're in the military going, they were going to go over and defend our country in Afghanistan, and that asshole shot them down and killed them. A major in the Army. Legislators added an amendment to the 2015 defense spending bill that extended Purple Heart eligibility to attacks in which an individual was in communication with a foreign terrorist organization before the attack and was inspired or motivated by a terror group. And this asshole was. This Hussein was known to be in communication with the Yemeni American M1 Anwar al-Awlaki and an infamous al-Qaeda propagandist. An infamous al-Qaeda propagandist prior to carrying out his attack. Awlaki never gave Hassan any specific directions, he said, but the Army Major's radicalization likely began earlier than his emails with the cleric. According to 2018 review of Hassan's case by George Washington University. Well, that asshole, man, that thing good. Chop him freak up. You know, I got some stories here. He was convicted. He's convicted to death. He sentenced him to death. This Hassan that killed the people in the Army. He sentenced him to death. Okay. A civilian police sergeant, Mark Todd, shot and wounded Hassan, ending his rampage. And he paralyzed Hassan from the waist down. That ain't good enough for an asshole either.

0: We're gonna do to him. We're gonna do to him. All right, God, you asshole. I'll do that myself, you bastard. I got some stories here of okay, here we go. Here's some statistics from the Department of Defense. The latest complete data from the Department of Defense for 2000 back to 2024. The Pentagon reported 1,515 documented suicide attempts among active duty components. You got the Army at 436. You got the Space Force at 10 suicide attempts. Marine Corps at 268. The Navy at 356. And the Air Force. The Air Force had 445. The Air Force is considerably lowered, considerably less than the Army. Less service members than the Army. Considerably less than anybody. They're small. They're not in the Army. It's Army, Navy. I guess the Air Force might be bigger than the Corps, but they have more suicide attempts per capita than the Army does. And that's, you know, that's something wrong. You think the Air Force, everybody got it made. Evidently not. Air Force had more documented attempted attempts, 445 ahead of Army, even though the Army was considerably larger. So there's something up with the Air Force, man. Like I said, my aunt told me, you're gonna die of natural causes soon enough. And I'm seeing it now. I just turned 60. Don't do it. We give you a number. If you're active duty, you know, call 988. If you're a veteran, you know, call 988 plus one and you get yourself some help. I'm Trucker Mouth. I'll see you next time when you're back on the road with Trucker Mouth. Y'all have a good day. 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Take care of your mental health.
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3: 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Get in here! Let's go! Get in here right now! Get in here! Hey, we got 30 minutes!

0: 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I guarantee you that.
1: Guarantee.
0: Look at me. Look at me.
1: Let's go.
0: We got double beats.
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0: For the rest of our lives.
1: For the rest of our lives.
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2: 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Welcome to the final timeout here on Military Broadcast Radio. Busy week of sports to recap. We've got playoffs starting in the WNBA and MLB. Opening day for the MLB playoffs was yesterday, actually. We've already got somebody advancing to round two in the WNBA. And we've got a lot of chaos in the college football world. We've got plenty of NFL action to recap. My Broncos won what might have been a controversial game on Sunday Night Football, but they got the victory nonetheless. So we're going to just jump right into all of that. I want to start with the MLB. Playoffs opened yesterday. Four games going on. We had a couple of blowouts, to be honest, and we're going to start with the Padres. 8-0 victory over the Chicago Cubs. Fantastic.

0: fantastic outing by Michael King pitching in this one. Only gave up one hit through seven innings pitched. Took a no-hitter into the seventh, man. He was fantastic in this one. Eight Ks as well. Really set the tone. I mean, his first three pitches, he struck out PCA. And then Fernando Tatis with a lead-off home run to just get it going. I mean, they Padres jumped on them from the get-go and just set the tone the whole game. And Chicago was, you know, they were struggling to keep their head above water the whole game. I believe that Tatis Jr. home run was the first leadoff homer in Padres playoff history. So, you also had Manny Machado, homer in the first inning. Add an RBI double in the third. Just an emphatic win. Absolutely dominated Chicago. And this was probably the worst matchup the Cubs could get in the first round, because you talk about a team that's really well-versed to go up against the red-hot bats of the Chicago Cubs. It's a team like the Padres that has a very great pitching staff. We saw this in Game 1. Michael King, I mean, just, again, cannot be overstated how fantastic he was in this one. But the Masucci and Musgrove coming in to close out the final two innings, also fantastic. Only given up three hits as a team in this entire game. 11 strikeouts. Zero runs. So, I don't know. This is going to be a tough one for the Cubs. I didn't like this matchup for them on paper. They don't have the best pitching staff in general. And a team like San Diego, that's really where their strength is. And so their only hope is that maybe San Diego just isn't as hot batting the next game, because when they just started racking up the runs, you know, once it got to like 4-0 in the fourth, I was like, they could really be in trouble, because, you know, they have a chance in the game where it's like, you know, the Padres only get two or three runs, and they can probably find a way to eke out three or four, you know. But once it got to four, I was like, oh, this is bad. Then they gave up three more in the bottom of the fifth. And at that point, you knew it was just done for. So another game coming up in San Diego. Petco Park was popping off. The fans were having a great time. And the Cubs gave them a lot to cheer about there. They didn't have a lot of hope against the Padres in this one. I don't know if Chicago gets one in this series. I'm not going to lie. I think that after the way this game started, I think this is all San Diego. So unfortunate for the who will be probably the NL MVP, PCA, and a great Cubs offense. But they got a really rough matchup for them round one. And maybe if this series was longer than three games, they could figure something out and get this going. But I think San Diego is probably going to sweep them, close this out. We will see tonight. I believe they're playing at 8 p.m. on Peacock. We've got, in that matchup, Nick Pavetta pitching tonight. 2.86 ERA on the season, 42 Ks, 3-2 on the year. So, got another solid pitcher for this Padres team. That's their probable pitcher for that. And then we've got Kevin Gausman pitching tonight, most likely for Chicago. Gausman's had some nice moments in the season, but he's also, you know, that 4.5 ERA. He's had his struggles too. So, guy from Centennial, Colorado, actually, fun fact. But yeah, he might give, if he has one of his better games, he might give the Cubs a shot. But I think I'm gonna still go with the Padres tonight. Another blowout that we had yesterday, the Yankees hammering the Red Sox. 9 runs. They actually, Aaron Judge lied. He wasn't good to go for this series and did end up sitting out. But they didn't need him. As Ben Rice really stepped up to the, well, to the, he literally stepped up to the plate because that's his job. But he was, rose to the occasion and really elevated this Yankees offense. 2 home runs. He hit the grand slam in the 8th inning to really just put this thing away for New York. Cam Schlittler, the front runner, one of the front runners for the AL Cy Young Award, had with his league leading 1.5 ERA, struck out 10 and walked 1 in 6.5 innings. Only gave up 2 hits while throwing 117 pitches. Strong performance there. Along with the grand slam, Rice also had 2 additional RBIs batted in. So doing all of this without their star slugger Aaron Judge was really impressive to see out of the Yankees. Got to give Austin Wells, the number 9 batter, also with 2 RBIs in this one. And George Lombard Jr. making his postseason debut, getting 3 hits in this one. So this had this thing extra for Red Sox. I mean, this is your bitter rival, but what makes it even worse, Rice and Schlittler were both raised Red Sox fans that grew up in the Massachusetts area, and the Yankees plucked them out of the New England area in the back in a baseball amateur draft, and now they're out here in the postseason terrorizing your team. A team that's had some great moments hitting, but it was really, really just a struggle for them in this one. You know, Contreras 0-4, Rutschman 0-4 on at-bats. I know, actually, Rutschman did get one of the hits, but Montestero, Rafaela, Duran, just all those guys unable to make any contact. We'll see if they can. I don't expect it to be as much of a blowout in the next one. I do think that this is, this is a Yankees team that's not going to kill you with their pitching every game, but Schlittler was just fantastic. He was definitely the guy to get this series started off. But I don't expect the Red Sox to be as cold batting today. Looking ahead at this game, Max Fried is your projected pitcher for the Yankees. 2.8 ERA, 104 Ks. So, still opening with one of, they're going to have a, you know, arguably their second or third best pitcher out there to try to close this thing out and get the victory. On the flip side, you're going to have Sonny Gray pitching for the Red Sox. He's been really good this season. Top 10 ERA in the league, 2.72. He's done a lot of pitching for them this year. He's actually 18-5 in wins. Got 149 Ks. So I think he gives the Red Sox, he's probably going to give them a better chance. I don't think 9 runs is going to be on the table here. We could still see some runs definitely getting put up, but I think Red Sox can probably pull this out like 5-4 and keep this force one more game in this series and try to move on to the next round. All right. Our next matchup, we have the White Sox taking on the Astros. The White Sox getting a blessing from Pope Leo himself before the game. Well, a letter of support from him, and they showed out for the Pope with a 6-3 victory over the Astros. You had Colson Montgomery getting a solo homer. Sam Antonacci drove in two runs, helped them get to a 6-3 victory in this one. And yeah, the Astros, I mean, they looked like a team that did just barely eke into the postseason. They, I'll say, after getting in the hole 5-0, they did answer with two big runs in the bottom of the fifth. And certainly looked like they might have been in position to start the comeback there in the eighth, but the closer came in for the White Sox, pitched the great final, you know, few innings. That was Taylor, 5 Ks in that, only gave up 2 hits and 1 run in that span, walked 1 batter as well, but really came in there and closed out the game nicely for the White Sox. I would imagine they probably win game two. The Astros were like the first team to really get into the postseason without a winning record. And I don't think they're going to go far. Our pitching matchup for Houston, they're going to have Hunter Brown, who boasts a 3.19 ERA on this season. So not my favorite option there for the White Sox or for the Astros. Then Sean Burke is our probable pitcher tonight. This is going to be for the White Sox, 3.34 ERA. We'll probably see some more runs in this one. Neither team's very is going to blow you away with their pitching, but Chicago, the White Sox just have the better bats. I think they'll close this out tonight like 7-4, 7-3. White Sox will get the win. All right. And then final game of the series, or final game that went on yesterday. It was actually the first game, but I wanted to save it for last because, in my opinion, it was the most entertaining. It doesn't get a lot better than this. It was a come from behind victory. You had Chris Sale pitching in this one. And while he was over, he kind of struggled in this one. Gave up 3 runs. Still had the 9 Ks in this one, but it wasn't his best showing in 6 innings. They ended up pulling him. David Lee came in, got credited with the save. And Rafael Iglesias ended up closing this one out for the Braves, but they came away, they got that victory. And what was really impressive is they got it off of Johan Duran, the all-star closer for the Phillies. But going into the bottom of the eighth, at this point, trailing 3-2, they had Matt Olson. He got out on a pretty crazy. He had just an absolute heater straight towards the pitcher again. And Duran just caught it in his glove. And I mean, pretty quickly in this, the Braves had, you know, they were down to their last out. But Michael Harris was able to get on base with a single. And then Ozzie Albies got hit with a pitch. So, you know, all of a sudden, you're up to 2 outs, but you got 2 guys on base. Austin Riley comes up and blasts one right over the right center field wall for a 3-run shot to help kind of pull off this comeback. And then some fantastic defensive plays, like right at the start of the ninth inning, to get a double play off of the second man up, that or the second batter for the Phillies. Make the play at second, get the throw in time to first, bang, bang, and immediately put all that pressure on the final guy coming up. It was an impressive rally, especially when your all-star, multiple Cy Young winning pitcher kind of struggles in this one. They went to their batting order, and that's where this team is dangerous. It's not just Acuna Jr. You've got Allison, Drake Baldwin, Austin Riley, all these guys. Even guys like Albies Harris do a great job of getting on the base. And then, there's just a number of guys. Doesn't matter how good they are. If it's close, they can get a big shot and completely flip it. So now that Sale's pitch, though, that'll be what's interesting for the rest of this matchup. I'm not a huge fan of the depth behind Sale. We'll see if the next game, what does it turn into, a bullpen game? What are we going to see here? Up next, likely pitching tonight for the Braves is Mahail. He's basically at a 4 ERA this season, 3.99. Solid, but again, it's after Chris Sale. You're like, you kind of have Chris Sale in a dream. And then pitching for the Phillies tonight, they're going with Christopher Sanchez, who's been really good this season, 2.91 ERA, 231 strikeouts. I think the Phillies can probably even the series up tonight, or actually in a few hours. This game starts at 12 on NBC. It's the early one. I wouldn't be surprised if the Phillies do even this up, though. I think tonight they've got, I like the starting pitcher a lot more. And, I think Sanchez can go pretty deep into this one. What has been a little bit of an issue for the Phillies down the stretch is they kind of slumped going into the postseason. Is once they get to their relievers, that's when the game can start to get away from them. So Sanchez is the guy I think we could see go 7 or 8 innings, just to try to keep the Braves from getting hot. So That'll be the thing, is Atlanta, can you not give up too many runs? And then when it gets time for those relievers to come in, are you going to be able to capitalize? So I do think Philly's close it out still, though, or hold on to win. All right, well, that's going to do it for the MLB recap. Day one was pretty entertaining. We had some vintage moments and performances. Can't wait to see what day two holds tonight. We're going to go ahead and do a quick, 30, 45-second break. And when we come back, we're going to jump right in to the WNBA playoffs and recap what we've got going on in round one. Like I said, we've already got a team who's clinched their ticket to the quarterfinals. So stay tuned. We got that coming up on the final timeout.
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0: 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Time to get into it. We'll waste no time. The WNBA playoffs. They started on Sunday. So, yeah, you might have missed it. There was a lot of football going on as well, but we did start on Sunday. And the game that really surprised me, you know, the Liberty, I didn't think it was outside the realm of possibility for them to beat the Lynx, but they beat them 91-75 on their own court. Something I mentioned, though, the Lynx had kind of struggled at home this season. For whatever reason, they were much better on the road. I mean, it wasn't like a huge margin, but, you know, 18-4 to 15-7. You know, home versus away, or away versus home, rather. And in this one, yeah, their stars just, everybody shot pretty porously. I mean, besides Nia Brody off of the bench, who was, you know, 6-7, knocked down 5 threes with her 16 points. I mean, all their starters were rather inefficient. Natasha Howard didn't take too many shots, 3-5, but yeah, Williams, Olivia Miles, Kayla McBride, Nafisa Collier, just none of them could really get into a rhythm. Nobody, I mean, Brody was your top scorer off the bench with 16 points in this one. Like, they just looked, it was really sloppy. They didn't look at all consistent, like the team we had been seeing all year. You know, Olivia Miles, definitely, you could see the nerves there. It's, you have her first postseason, the lights pretty bright, 4 turnovers, trying to, and I think that ultimately, this is what really killed him, is only 1 assist from her. Like, the assist to turnover ratio is bad, and that's when this offense starts to struggle. She's really the only, like, true point guard that they have, and she didn't play her best. And then on the flip side, I mean, got to give the Liberty credit. They were sending a lot of pressure her way, disrupting the half-court offense. We got some big-time clutch shots from deep from Sabrina Ionescu. And then Breonna Stewart, I mean, she's just, it's just, she's an ageless wonder, still doing it at such a high level at age 32. Rising to the moment. 34 points from her in this one. She was, and that was on 11 of 18 shooting. Knocked down 2 of her 3 threes in this one. It's just stuff in the stat sheet. She went 10 of 12 at the line. 12 rebounds, 6 assists, 2 steals, 2 blocks. Her two-way impact cannot be overstated. You just could. They had no answers for her. I mean, you, like, even at the point where you can't really leave her, she's knocking down threes, so you can't even really leave her or let her shoot. And then you try to close out, and then she just drives to the basket on you and is either getting to the line or making that shot. The steals, the blocks on the defensive side, she just made that whole, she was giving Minnesota fits in this one. There's just no other way to put it. One of the best players in the league. And, yeah, put her stamp on this game. Now, they actually did play Game 2 yesterday. And how did Game 2 go? Did the Lynx manage to survive? They didn't. This is pretty shocking to me. New York's a good team, and they've got some great veteran players. But I just thought with House... consistent Minnesota had been all year that they would be moving on, but they got dominated both games, and they lose this one 87 to 71 here, and I was on the road in New York again. Like, I think that this was a bigger weakness than I initially thought, was Olivia Miles making her first postseason debut. It was tough. 1 of 8, 5 points. She only ended up playing 17 minutes. They had to about pull her out. And I just didn't really, the depth that I thought Minnesota had, it never really showed. I mean, Nia Brody was good in another 24 minutes. She ended up really taking over for Olivia for a lot of that game. But again, you just had not a lot of points from anybody. Nobody scored 20. They just couldn't keep pace with the Liberty, whose offense was humming on all cylinders. Breonna Stewart, it feels like she kind of came back down to earth, because these are still great numbers. She wasn't as efficient in this one, only 6 of 16, but still 21, 5 and 4, 2 steals, 2 blocks. Ionescu knocked down four more big threes. She scored 18, but it was like, and then Jonquel Jones, who was a little quieter in the first game, she really made her impact felt in this one. 21 points, 13 boards. They really had no answer for her up there in the post. She was kind of getting whatever she wanted. And yeah, I was like, Minnesota just looked, as for a team that's so well coached and so disciplined, they just looked lost and uncomfortable out there. It's kind of uncharacteristic. It wouldn't have shocked me. It's not like a surprise that the Liberty won. I mean, it's a good veteran core here with a ton of a playoff experience. So, you know, they've been in these moments before, and they're ready for them. But just in the manner that they won, it was pure domination. I mean, this series was never really that close. It was all the Liberty, and an insane dominant performance out of them. And I think that makes them even more dangerous, because like, now they've got some momentum, they're feeling themselves. This is a really dangerous team when they have a lot of confidence in themselves. So not going to be an easy out for whoever advances to play them. And little side note on that, actually, it was the little fun fact. That was the first time in WNBA history that a 8 seed had beaten a 1 seed. First time in WNBA history. So, yeah, whoever comes out of that Dream and Mystic series is going to be in for a battle against the Liberty. That is going to be one tough series to win. Speaking of the Dream and Liberty, why don't we go ahead and pop into that game one, see what happened there. I'm also going to just share the playoff bracket for everyone so you can see what's coming up. But the Dream and Mystics, well, game one was all Atlanta. And this isn't too much of a surprise to me, because Atlanta's just the more experienced team. Mystics are very young. I don't know if they're like quite there yet. They got Siony Citron, who was fantastic in this one. 25 points for her. I think Shakira Austin, Kiki Arifin, both posting double-doubles. overall were pretty impactful players. But the big thing, it was just the turnovers really killed them. And made it, that made it difficult for them to really thrive in what they were good at all year, which they, one of the best defenses in the league. But they created, you just have way too good of a of guard talent to be giving them all of these turnovers, fast break opportunities. I mean, Jordan Canada just absolutely picked them apart with 10 assists in this one. She only had 10 points, but she was just killing them playmaking in this one. And it's just all the steals. I mean, Ryan Howard, she's too crafty. You got to be careful with the ball. She 5 steals in this one. She blocked a shot. She scored 26 points. She went 10 of 10 at the line. You just, LaVette, Wiley Vet, just, I mean, taking a lot of these youngins to school. She was having her way out there. You had Angel, good game in the front court, double-double for her, 13 and 12. Also 2 steals in the block. Overall, I mean, the hands of the dream. When you have just so many crafty guards like they do, you're going to come away with 16 steals. You're going to end up forcing 22 turnovers. Like, they really knew what they had to do, because it's a bigger team here with the Mystics. I mean, they got killed on the glass. Washington had 50 rebounds. And, you know, they knew they were going to have to create some takeaways. They were going to have to spread this defense out, make them get out and run. And they did that to a highly successful rate. And I think, man, what could be the secret weapon for the dream? Dawana Bonner, that was a great buyout for them. Having a veteran like her, who's been on some deep playoff runs before, as like your sixth woman coming off the bench. I mean, she was fantastic in this one. 13 points, 2 steals, a blocked shot. Really made some big buckets for them when they needed it. So what the Dream can improve on, I mean, they're going to have the rebounding, obviously. They don't want to, you're not going to win too many games when you get out-rebounded that badly. But, you know, you can't rely on every opponent to have 22 turnovers. And then I think their 3-point shooting wasn't that good. They've been, wasn't quite to their standard, I would say. It's something that they'll want to, they're going to want to improve on. They weren't a super successful 3-point shooting team. That's not something that they excel at, but I think they're going to need to hit a little more than 5, to win future matchups. But yeah, I think that they've got the number of the Mystics. I would imagine that they probably close out the sweep here. There's just too good. I didn't even mention how Alicia Gray played, but she scored 22 points in this one as well. So I'm going to give Atlanta the closeout in this one here. Moving on to our next matchup, I want to talk about the Wings and the Valkyrie, because wow, did Golden State dominate Dallas. A 104-80 trouncing. Absolutely, they shut down Jessica Shepherd. She had 0 points, was 0 of 7. And then, Reek, 2 of 7. Maddie Zagreist, 4 of 9. It was everyone besides Paige Beckers and this Dallas Wings starting 5 really, struggle. Paige was 9-10. She scored 21 points, but I mean, they forced the ball out of her hands a lot. They just like didn't give up a lot of opportunities to shoot. She wasn't really able to play make that well. They were blitzing her, sending those doubles. I mean, they did not want her. They didn't give her any room to really operate in the mid range. It was a clinic defensively. And they dared a lot of other players to shoot. The way, even then, like the way they rotate, like, yeah, you're sending the double, you're sending the help defense over the page, but they would rotate. And it's like, even though it's a more open shot, it's not like, you know, it's not wide open. There's still some pressure there. Just a special defensive performance. Leading scorer in this one, Cecilia Xander Lassini with 22 points. Fantastic. Out of her and Gabby Williams, both getting over 20. Tiffany Hayes off the bench. I mean, you just were seeing the depth. They were rotating through a lot of different players. Nobody played more than 27 minutes. So I was impressed. Just like, I mean, you're just keeping that your defense fresh. And I mean, you can see that with how, like, as the game goes on, like the wings are getting, they're just getting more and more tired. And Golden State just looks like they're not running out of energy. But I have left out the most important thing, which is just the absolute one-sided second quarter that really put this thing away. Golden State outscored Dallas 37-11 in the second quarter. It was 21-20 at the end of the first. And you thought, okay, we might have a good game on our hand. And then a disastrous, I mean, out of control second quarter for the Wings. They could not buy a bucket in that frame. And you just can't get that far down on a team like Golden State. You're just not going to come back. Their defense is too good. You're gonna have to keep it close. If you let their offense get going, you let them put up a big lead like they did, you're just not coming back. And we saw that to the tune of a 24-point blowout. Dallas, it's a fun team. I'm a big fan of Paige. She's awesome to watch, but this is, I really think Golden State's got a good chance to win this. I mean, they've got the blueprint to, when you can play defense the way they do, you've got the blueprint for success. And I mean, we saw why one thing was like, they weren't a very explosive team offensively. They didn't score a lot. We just saw a lot of ladies just step up and score a lot more than they have. And just, this offense looked, that's what looked really scary, is their offense looked really good as well. They'll blow through some opponents if they can score the way they're scoring and continue to play this elite high level defense that they've been doing all season long. So just absolutely demolished them. We'll see if the Mystics, we'll see if the Wings can get back on track tonight. Both those games will be on ESPN. It's gonna be a tough ask though. Final game of our series, or of the playoffs though, the Aces and the Fever. Game one was an absolute shootout. And this is when we saw just no one on Indiana particularly score, do crazy amount of scoring. It was just a really good team effort on the scoring end. But Asia Wilson just dominated and took over. and this one. Going to talk about her performance first, because on 15-9 shooting and 2-for-2 from deep, she scored 38-16, had 2 assists, 2 steals, and 4 blocked shots. She looked just unstoppable out there. They didn't really have a lot of answers for her in this one. And Indiana kept pace at a decent bit, but ultimately fell 102-85. You saw multiple players, though, get into double-digit scoring off the bench. Sophie Cunningham, Raven Johnson, 13 and 14, respectively. Caitlin, she had 15 points. Not a great day out of her shooting. She was 16-7, or 6-17, 3-10 from deep. Did have her 10 assists, but 6 turnovers. So the assist-to-turnover ratio was a little rough there. They did a great job of limiting Kelsey Mitchell to just 12 points. And Leah Boston, probably the most efficient scorer on the day. The Fever were getting some points up there, but they didn't shoot it all too well. Ultimately, it ended up at 45% from the field as a team, but Las Vegas was just unconscious with their shooting, 59% from the field. They had won the rebound battle by a wide margin, and the rim protection from Asia was elite in this one. Then got to highlight that great, backcourt duo of Chelsea Gray and Jackie Young. They were phenomenal in this one. 18 total assists between the two of them, as well as scoring 35 points. Jackie knocked down 3 threes as well and recorded 3 steals. So that was how game one went. Signature Asia performance. But what happened in game two? The Fever wanted another chance, and they got it. They did a much better job of containing Asia in this one. She still had a good game. She had 22 points, 9 assists, but they were doing a good job of scoring from outside and pulling her away from the basket when they were before getting in there and driving in and, shooting their layups. Jackie was actually the leading scorer for the Aces in this one with 31. She went 13-13 from the line. I gotta give Indiana's defense credit. They sort of stopped the ball moving a little bit more. I mean, the assists for the Aces dropped in this one across the board. They did a better job of taking care of the basketball. And then, Caitlin and Kelsey, when this duo gets going, it's tough to stop. Kelsey had 26 points in this one. And then Caitlin, this was probably her best game as a pro. I mean, I know she's probably scored more, but with the stakes of this one, facing elimination, the amount of points that she generated, because she had 27 on her own. She knocked down 5 threes. She also had 15 assists. 15. She had 13. She had 14-11 by halftime. So a double-double at halftime. Also 7 rebounds. She generated so much offense for this Fever team. You got 22 out of Aaliyah, and it was that was just a vintage performance there. That was special to watch. So we're going to have one more game. That's going to be on Thursday, and I think that's going to be a must watch. I was definitely right. This was the best matchup that we got of round one, and we've gotten some, from the star players, we've gotten some vintage performances. I mean, game one, it was, the Asia Wilson show with her 38 points, but Jackie Young and Chelsea Gray were also fantastic in that one. But game two, Kelsey, Aaliyah, and Caitlin all balled out of their minds. And even still, we got a fantastic performance out of Jackie Young. I can't wait to see what game three has. Going to be back in Las Vegas Thursday, October 1st. I mean, I can't even give a prediction for this one. I don't know. We're just going to have to tune in and find out, but I can't wait to see it. So that's going to wrap up our playoff talk. Going to go ahead and hit a quick break. When we come back, diving into college football wild week around the NCAA. So stay tuned. Got that coming up here on the final.
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0: All right, we're back, ladies and gentlemen, to the final timeout. Had to discuss some great playoff action that we had going on in the MLB, WNBA. Awesome time of year, man. I mean, we got some playoffs and a couple of sports. We got the football regular season, college and pro both starting. And I mean, pretty soon here, we had the NHL started, had a couple of its first games last night. Didn't have a chance to catch those. I was watching some other playoff action. And then the NBA season's close to starting as well. So, yeah, October. It's just a sports feast. But we're going over the college football. We're going to break down everything that happened over the weekend, some of the takeaways that we got. So on Friday, going through a top 25 rundown, the number 5 Indiana Hoosiers sneak out barely with a win against a good-looking Northwestern Wildcats team. I mean, they blew out Colorado the week before, and then on the road in Bloomington took the defending national champs down to the wire. Aiden Childs for the Wildcats was fantastic with his 293, two touchdowns. Really got no support from his running game, so he shouldered it all. Luke Denneke caught 7 balls for Buck 40. I mean, they made some really big plays. That defense, you had Robert Fitzgerald was flying around. Kobe McKenzie with some big tackles. They just weren't quite able to generate any takeaways, but they got Indiana to stall out. And Josh Hoover, I thought, was solid in this one, but the Hoosiers really just, they had a clear game plan on how they wanted to win this game, and that was to run the football. Turbo Richard did end up getting hurt after running just 9 carries, but Lee Beebe Jr. Stepped in and filled that role in a huge way. 24 carries, 203, and a touchdown. 1 yard short of tying a school record there for him. So he actually had more rushing yards than Hoover had passing. Hoover only had 201. BB with 203. Yeah, I mean, he was a huge reason why they won this game. He was as the game just went on, you could tell he was just wearing down that Northwestern defense, who played really good all night. I mean, they kept this thing close. It was 2-0 at the end of the first half. I mean, the only points generated was a safety off IU's defense. But I think this is how Kirk Cignetti, he's okay winning a football game like this on the backs of his defense, who recorded 4 sacks, 7 TFLs. And then he'll run the football and get it done that way. So I wouldn't say that, like, I think Northwestern is just a better team than people are giving them credit for. They definitely have made some, brought in Chip Kelly. They got the Aiden Childs transfer was pretty big for them. This is a solid squad. This is a solid team. So not great. Not too shocked there. All right. What else is going on in the top 25? Well, Houston will start down at 25. They're going into this weekend as a 25th ranked team. Houston beating Georgia Southern 42-28. Not the best showing out of their defense. Connor Wayman did throw 4 touchdowns. But Max Johnson looked fantastic for Georgia Southern, throwing for 284 and 3 TDs. Alex Taylor, Houston really struggled to cover. He had six grabs for 119 and 2 touchdowns. So, not super reassuring if you're a Cougars fan on how your defense played in this one. I think you would have liked to see them be a little more stout, not give up as much points to, you know, at the time, a 1-2 Georgia Southern team. But your offense looked great. You ran for 202 on the ground. Quarterback threw for 4 touchdowns and ran in another 2. So 6 total for Wayman. We had SMU, again, kind of just barely squeaking out a victory against Missouri State. I mean, it's wild because Kevin Jennings threw for 464 yards and 3 touchdowns. They had 128 yards rushing, 2 TDs as a team. So you just think, like, oh, they must have, you know, like, destroyed Missouri State, especially when, like, Missouri State's leading passer had 102 yards passing. But no, 24 points that the Bears put up. Only a 10-point victory, a 34-24 victory for the Mustangs, who are kind of reeling from that loss to the Wildcats. Jennings, another interception, man. Like, the turnover problems continue for him. You had Ymir Knight also lost the fumble. So just, yeah, the turnovers weren't great for them. Like, SMU, they're a team, they can put up a ton of yards and a ton of points. They had a turnover on downs as well. And all these penalties are just kind of lacking some discipline. Like, they're just doing things that, like, this is a game they should have just run away with. And they just kept doing things that, like, let Missouri hang in there. I mean, they started this game down 10-0. Ultimately got a 11-point lead going into the fourth quarter, but gave up some late scores. Were able to score a few times with themselves, but just one of those games, like, the Mustangs couldn't get out their own way. They just kept shooting themselves in the foot. And that one ended up being a lot closer than you would have thought. All right. Going to just go through some blowouts that we had. Texas Tech was actually kind of let Sam Houston hang in there for a minute. It was actually 21-14 at halftime. And then they shut them out in the second half, blew them out 49-14. So got out to a sluggish start, but remembered, oh, hey, yeah, we're a much better team and dominated the Wildcats to get the victory. Some other blowouts that we had. This one may be a surprise blowout for some people, but not for me, because A&M, Texas A&M, they're frauds, and they got crushed.

He's now going to get a ranked win on the resume. So why not leave him in the top 25 at number 23? Now they're out, which, yeah, they should have been. I mean, Marcel Reed's just, I've given up all hope on this guy. He just cannot read a defense to save his life. They got absolutely no running game to speak of. Sam Levitt was just, he did whatever he wanted back there. 17 to 23, 312 yards, 2 touchdowns. I guess, you know, they did get one interception off of him, but A&M in no way should have been ranked. It's not a surprise that they got blown out the way they got blown out. Some other blowouts from the weekend. How about Alabama destroying South Carolina 49-18? We're really seeing Keelon Russell coming to his own as a player, though. I mean, his athleticism and his ability as a rusher was fantastic. Like, I love how he's just got developed as a passer as the season's gone on. He was phenomenal in this one. 21 of 27, 365 yards, and 4 touchdowns. Give him 35 more on the ground than another TD. Bama's offense has been humming. I will say, they still don't seem to really have a number one back, but they're getting it done by committee. That was just something that did them in last year, was the lack of rushing game. They haven't played an opponent that really makes me, you know, question, or that's really been able to stop them passing or anything. So, you know, we'll see if, like, when they get into some of the tougher SEC opponents, if they're able to run the ball effectively, or if that becomes a problem again. I'm not totally sure that that's not going to be an issue for them, but it's been pretty good so far this season. Norris Sellers, man, what a fall from grace. That guy was, people were talking about him being that number one or first round draft pick. And now, I mean, he's just struggling to even throw for 200 yards in the game, and his team's getting dog walked in Tuscaloosa. Rough one. 49-18, Bama trouncing South Carolina. Another blowout. Illinois really had a tough time staying competitive in the Big Ten. They're sort of fading back towards the middle or bottom of the pack. Julian Sayin threw for 363 yards and 4 touchdowns. And all 4 of those touchdowns went to one guy, one Jeremiah Smith, who had, I mean, this was a Heisman moment game for him. 12 catches for 217 yards and 4 touchdowns. This was like, every Heisman's kind of has to have one of those games where they just absolutely dominate and stuff the stat sheet and make an opposing defense look helpless. This was that game for Jeremiah Smith. I think this will probably shoot him up in the first place as the Heisman favorite. Really good. 42-19. Buckeyes can roll on. Another team with a couple of Heisman hopefuls. The Miami Hurricanes were hosting the Central Michigan Chippewas. Wasn't close. There was no hope. So it was 35-3 at halftime. Miami scored 28 points in one quarter, in the second quarter. I mean, Mensah and Tony were just out there. It was like playing backyard football. I mean, Tony 6 grabs for 120 yards and a touchdown. That's 20 yards of reception. They're like, look, Jeremiah Smith, probably your number one in a lot of people's Heisman thing. He's 1A. I think Darian Mensah needs to be 1B. The efficiency of this guy as a passer. The ball hit the ground 4 times in this game when Darian Mensah threw it. He was 23-27 for 338 and 3 touchdowns. The patience and the decision-making, the completion percentage is

0: out of this world. On the season, 7 incompletions through 4 games. He's thrown 7 incompletions. He's got 621 yards and 8 touchdowns. Some people think Smith is going to run away from the football, but this kid is, I mean, we knew the like his ability as a passer and the explosiveness being top 5 coming out of Duke last year. But what Mario Cristobal and the Miami offense have really brought out of him, like, he is just become a mat. Like, he's just so good at dissecting defenses. The Wake Forest game really impressed me because, like, his ability to stay patient and just take what the defense was giving him that whole game. Like, Wake Forest did not want to give up anything deep, and he just picked them apart underneath until they were forced to come up, and then he hit them deep. He's been really impressive. So those are your top 2 Heismans, in my opinion. But 52-3, Miami all over the Chippewas. A couple more blowouts. I mean, Notre Dame, feel like they play Purdue every year, and they beat Purdue by just an insane margin. 49-10 in this one. Yeah, I mean, what? Not a lot to say on this one. I mean, it's the Irish are just so much of a better team over the Boilermakers. They had 6 sacks in this one. Their defense continues to look really good. CJ Carr threw for 4 touchdowns, or for 3 touchdowns in this one. It's just kind of weird, man. Like, the running backs, like Williams, Jennings Walton, Nolan James, all have been good for Notre Dame, but it's just kind of weird not seeing Jeremiah Love back there, man. He was just so dominant. And for there to not be this dominant back at Notre Dame is just kind of weird. Weird for me. But yeah, 49-10, Notre Dame all over Purdue. Oklahoma have been really struggling on the year, and then they had to go into Athens to play the Georgia Bulldogs. Not a lot of mercy in this one. Georgia beat them down 41-13. It was a very movable object, or a very immovable object in this Georgia defense. Met an incredibly stoppable force in this Oklahoma offense. I actually think John Mateer played a lot better than I expected. Did threw for 231, 2 touchdowns, did have a pick. Completion percentage wasn't bad, 25-34. I mean, moved the ball fairly decently, despite not really getting any support from his running game. But they had all these fumbles. I mean, he lost 2 fumbles. He just couldn't protect the football. That was the problem. So go figure. He looks a little bit better as a passer, and then he can't hold on to a football to save his life. All right, but that kind of covers some of your blowouts in the top 25. And then one more game, not necessarily a blowout, but a 2-touchdown victory for the Utes, 31-17 over the Iowa State Cyclones. Again, Utah's rushing attack looking really good. Wayshon Parker with 174 yards and 2 touchdowns in this one. And yeah, their defense continuing to play really well. A couple of interceptions from Braden Pagan, Jackson Binet. Yeah. Utes get their first victory in Big 12 play. And it was on the road in the hostile environment playing Iowa State. They looked really good, and we're in control for most of this game. All right. Well, hey, how about a couple of ranked teams getting upset this weekend? We'll start with the one I think isn't that surprising, and Wake Forest. Wake Forest has got a pretty good team, man. Gio Lopez is an efficient passer. They don't have them aired out too much, but they've got a really good 1-2 punch with Ty Clark and Deuce Lawrence. And this Carlos Hernandez, he had 9 of the 12 receptions in this game for Wake Forest for 194 yards and 4 touchdowns. This Hernandez dude is a dog. I mean, he can go up and get those 50-50 balls. He's physical. He's not like super tall. He's only 6 foot, but he's super athletic. He's just a wild card, man. I mean, he's great after the catch. And a lot of times you just see him, he gets just wide open. So honestly, somebody NFL scouts need to have on their radar. This guy's draft stock, I feel like as each game goes on, is just shooting up. He had a good game against, you know, Miami, where he recorded 10 receptions. He was unstoppable in this one. And that's been, look, Louisville's big problem is the big play just kills them in this one. And they gave up that 77-yard touchdown to him. They had a kick get blocked. I mean, their offense still moved the ball really well. But that was never a problem for them. But the big problem is just they can't really stop the big play. And that's what I don't see a lot of teams go on long drives against this squad, because there's usually like a big play that gets them in the scoring range. And the week off of their just fantastic performance on the ground, Keyhorn and Isaac Brown just could not get anything going. Keenholz was good in this one. 323 did have a pretty bad interception. But yeah, Wake Forest, they've got the Demon Deacons have a good defense. I mean, they've got a pretty solid defense. They were able to force some takeaways and just give their team some opportunities, and ultimately they were able to sneak out of here and get a victory. They did a great, like, Louisville's offense got all discombobulated in the second half. You know, look, it was a lot sloppier for them in the second half. They were looking good. Scored 21 in the first half, but Wake Forest scored 21 in the second quarter alone. Actually had the lead going into halftime. Just both teams, it got sloppy there for both teams. And I think Wake Forest, just a team better equipped to handle the sloppy matchups and come away with a victory there. A lot of penalties, most of those coming in the second half as well. Yeah, Louisville just looked out of sorts coming out of halftime. Like the game plan just fell apart, whatever it was in the second half. They weren't able to make adjustments. So 30-27 victory for Wake Forest. But like, I don't really view this as that bad of a loss for Louisville. Like, I mean, it was a home loss to an unranked team, but I think this Wake Forest team is probably one of the better teams we've seen in the ACC so far this year. They flew under my radar. I didn't see that, but they've been really impressive from early on in this season. Another team getting upset at home, the Nittany Lions. Man, what's up with James Franklin always losing these? Oh, wait, he's not there anymore. Who do we blame for this one? Well, we could start with Rocco back. 12-29. I mean, he looked like he couldn't hit the broadside of a barn. He was wildly inaccurate in this one, and he only threw for 114 yards. This Penn State offense was just plain bad.
1: Tell us how you really feel.
0: Yeah, I mean, they had to go. It was a committee of people just to get 119 yards on 36 carries. Like, Wisconsin, this is a team you do not want to get into a low-scoring defensive battle, because that's exactly the type of game that they're able to pull out and win. And then late in this one, down 3, Wisconsin's looking to drive to get in the field goal range. And, I mean, this might have been – this is like the – just an inexcusable lapse from the Penn State defense first. Before I say this, like, this is just how this guy got this wide open and then nobody was able to tackle him is beyond me. But the slowest tight end I think I've ever seen in my life, Jacob Harris, gets wide open, catches the ball, and houses it for a 72-yard touchdown. And that was on a third down, too, if I'm not mistaken. So, you know, you had a chance to potentially force Wisconsin into a long fourth down to stay alive in this game, and you just get, like, a complete breakdown. I mean, there was one guy that was able to kind of come over and make an attempt on the big tight end, and he just got stiff-armed into the dirt. And this dude just rumbled into the end zone. Yeah, really bad home loss for the Nittany Lions. And they're definitely missing their number one wide receiver, Coby Howard. Well, those are our unranked upsets, but how about some ranked upsets? I think, and ranked head-to-head matchups. We'll start with Missouri and Mississippi State. And something you're going to hear a lot from me because about this SEC bias, because, again, it just bothers me. Like, why is Mizzou ranked? Like, this was an entertaining game. You know, we had a good, you know, Austin Simmons threw for 295 and three touchdowns. Kamario Taylor, 360 and three touchdowns. We had a good quarterback duel going here. Mississippi State gets the home victory, 31-24. But, I mean, I was looking at Missouri's resume the past two seasons because they've been ranked in the top 25 to they're ranked to start the year, and they were in and out of the rankings or around the high 20s to low 20s last year. Their best win over the past two seasons is like an 8-5 Iowa team. I mean, this year their best win is against a 1-3 Kansas team. They got a 10-point win over Troy. Like, huh? And they're still ranked 25th. Like, that doesn't make any sense to me. They're not good. Like, if they weren't an SEC team, would they even be ranked? Like, no, they wouldn't. So we're just anything to boost the resume of other SEC teams, I guess. And like Mississippi State, they've been really good. They're 4-0. This was a pretty good signature win for them. But up until this point, I don't think that they had played anybody too impressive. UNL Monroe. Minnesota did just get a big upset victory over Washington. So you can count that as a quality win. They kind of blew them out. So the resume is starting to shape up a little bit better. But they certainly, they're more deserving of the rank than Missouri is. I don't think Missouri should be ranked, but they are. And then it's just, we're going to have this weekend, we're going to have two 4-0 power conference teams that are unranked playing each other. That's the first time that's ever happened. And this is the longest it's taken for us to ever get a group of six team ranked in the top 25. I'll be going over the rankings in just a minute. We had a crazy upset or come from behind victory from the Iowa Hawkeyes. A bit of karmic justice. Michigan has a guy get hurt, and that ends up saving 2 seconds for the Hawkeyes. Michigan, the beneficiary of of 1 second being put back on the clock that robbed Western Michigan of a signature win. Well, the Hawkeyes and the universe gave them the justice as Hank Brown found his man, Reese Vanderzee, in the corner of the end zone, right on the front pylon, for the last second touchdown as time expired. This was a peak Iowa-Michigan Wolverines football game. It was defensive. You saw each team really struggle to move the ball at times. But in the fourth quarter, the offenses just started to find some rhythm. And Michigan ended up, they scored six, but Iowa scored 13 after only having seven all game. They climbed back into this one. It was like you had right at the start, we had both teams get some touchdowns to open the game. And you were like, oh, that might be it. That might be all the scoring we see in this one for the rest of the game. But then at the end of it, a couple of really good final drives out of each squad. And then, I mean, obviously Iowa with the miraculous drive to get into a good range to throw that last second touchdown to Vander Zee. Hawkeyes are 4-0, and that was a pretty signature win for them. Although they do have, I think it's Ohio State this week. That's gonna be a tough one. Hank's gonna have to do a little bit better than 21 of 35 passing. But yeah, signature victory there for the Hawkeyes. And Michigan, like, it's about time we gotta finally just get those guys out of the top 25. All right. We're going to go to that Texas-Tennessee game. Defensive struggle there. To be expected. I mean, this was a tough, it's always a tough place to go into Nashville, play the Vols. The crowd was amped up. And it was kind of like it had one of those feelings like, who's going to be able to sustain and get that just good drive that in the fourth quarter and, be able to score late and then make the play defensively to hold on. And ultimately it was Texas. They didn't run the ball particularly well in this one, but Relique Brown on one of their final drives had a couple of nice runs. Arch not lighting up the stat sheet, only 201 and an interception, but a couple of clutch throws late. Really, though, Texas, I mean, this is their strength. They just got behind their defense. Rasheem Biles had 13 tackles. Colin Simmons played out of his mind. He was the guy that got penalized for pissing on the field. Metaphorically, that was one of his celebrations. But 5.5 sacks, 5 TFLs. I mean, he made his impact felt. 10 sacks as a team for Texas. It was, I mean, I'm not even trying to take anything away from Tennessee's team. They had 6 sacks, 10 TFLs in this one as well. An interception as well as a fumble, 2 forced fumbles and the fumble recovery. Both defenses were phenomenal. And each team did get a late drive, but ultimately it was the Texas defense that made that play late. And Texas was able to get one extra field goal. And that ended up being the difference, really, in this one. And a 20-17 victory for the Longhorns. Big statement victory on the road. Keeping it in the SEC, a match that really surprised me. Florida just kind of beat the brakes off Ole Miss. They got them 52-28. Chambliss did what he could. I mean, he still looked really good in this one, but they just couldn't really. The Ole Miss defense had no answers for Florida, especially this rushing attack. Duke Clark and Jaden Baugh, 8 in this one. 302 yards and 6 total touchdowns as a team for Florida. 142 of those came from Baugh. 126 came from Clark. 3 TDs on the ground for Jaden, 1 for Duke. And then, I mean, with they just controlled the line of scrimmage, basically ran the football at will. And then those play action shots that they would just take behind the Ole Miss defense when they got sucked up, just killed them. Like, I'm not really sure if Aaron Filo's a good quarterback or if he just is an elite game manager. Probably an elite game manager, because you just, Florida's defense and the running game took over in this one. I mean, still 28 points for the Rebels. Deuce Alexander had 134 yards and a touchdown. Just struggled to get anything going. A lot of it really fell on Chambliss. And there wasn't much of a threat of run. I mean, your quarterback was the leading rusher. Georgia just started sitting back and taking away those throwing lanes, making it very difficult on him. This could be a dangerous team, Florida, if they're able to run like they do every game. I think the game I got, I circled for them too, really. Where they're going to play Texas and Georgia. Those are probably the two top defensive fronts in the SEC, in my opinion. Two of the top 10 defensive fronts in the whole country, regardless. Is this Florida offensive line going to be able to control the line of scrimmage against them like they have done to so many teams this year? That'll be the real test. But they've got Missouri, who shouldn't be ranked, but is. So they'll get another ranked win on their resume. But this was a great victory for them in the Swamp. I'll say it was impressive. It was really impressive to an Ole Miss team to, at this point in the season, had the best resume in the country with victories over Louisville and LSU. Final game to really cover here in our top 25. A signature. Well, not signature, but just a new Big Ten matchup, but a classic rivalry. The Oregon Ducks and the USC Trojans. And we saw Dante Moore get taken out of this one early with a brutal, brutal head injury. Took a shot when he was sliding from Desmond. What was that jackass's name? Desmond. Right, Steven, something like that. I
1: can't remember. Tell us how you really feel.
0: Yeah, well, I did. It's just a dirty ass shot on a sliding quarterback, and then he's running around celebrating and like laughing on the sidelines. Like,
1: look at this. It's like, not just one player. The one thing I find is funny, and me and my wife say this all the time when we watch, especially the Denver Broncos game, ball will bounce off the ground and these players will act like they catch it and then run it for a touchdown. It's like, dummy, don't you realize that we have instant replay?
0: Well,
1: it doesn't make sense.
0: Yeah, this one I didn't like. He hurt a guy like badly on a quarterback sliding, so that's already the defenseless player, and like Dante had to be taken off the field on a stretcher and loaded on an ambulance. He got hospitalized off of this hit. So, like, you know, there are those risks when you play football, but that was one where it's like he's sliding, that you don't need to make a hit like that.
1: Right.
0: Well, luckily for Oregon, they have a backup quarterback who spent 2 years as a starter in the Big Ten. Dylan Raiola came in, and I mean, he was pretty much perfect in this one. Throwing 19 of 25, 289 yards and two touchdowns off the bench. The Oregon defense made some big plays, forced some turnovers, picking off Jaden Maiava. Deary Hill in the second half, he had a drive where, I mean, it was all him. He had a couple of catches. He had a couple of big runs. It was the Deary Hill drive that resulted in a touchdown. 28 points scored in the second quarter by the Oregon Ducks. And they got a signature 41-27 victory And this team's starting to put themselves together. It was a rough start to the year. It really was. And I think, you know, Dan Lanning and this team really took a deep look inside and they refocused, got back to the roots. They try to establish the run, and then they've been, you know, using that to set up the explosive passing game. And we saw the defense again, like they had been bad to start the year. This was supposed to be an improved defensive unit. And while they did give up 27 points, I think to an offense that's as explosive as USC's is, not the most shocking thing, but, you know, came away with a big takeaway. And I mean, late in this one, especially in the fourth quarter, they shut down the Trojans. And it was a signature victory for them to get them back into the playoff conversation on the road against an old rival. So I'm not sure how severe Moore's injury is going to be, but he's probably going to miss at least one more game with a concussion. Going to take a look at the new top 25 before we move on to the NFL. And then we're also going to take a look at some of the matchups coming up here. I'll screen share this too, just so everyone can see what we're looking at here. So this is the current AP top 25 as it stands. I think Miami deserves to be above Notre Dame, but your top four can all right. All of those teams are undefeated. Ohio State, I mean, you look at their resume, like number five, I guess they started the year at one, but like, we're going to put them like over like undefeated teams. I don't know if I'm ready to put Florida in the top five, but it's just one of those things where it's like, I mean, Indiana doesn't necessarily have the resume either, but they don't have a loss. So you can maybe put them ahead of there. Big jump for Florida. That was an impressive victory there, but I wouldn't be surprised to see them slide as well. They have a tough stretch coming up here. BYU is about in the right place. LSU about in the right place here. I mean, Texas Tech, here's where, all right, Texas Tech, they've beaten a top 25 school. Like, shouldn't they? They could be up there ahead of Ole Miss, BYU, and LSU, right behind Florida, or even ahead of Florida. So, like, the Red Raiders are ranked too low. I'm happy with where Utah is at. I think that's a good spot for them. 4-0. They've beaten a couple of Power 4 conference teams. Nobody in the top 25 yet. Iowa, after a win like that, should be ahead of Utah. Like, they should, and maybe even LSU. I could jump them up a little bit more. I think Mississippi State's probably still a little too highly ranked. I would move them back to like 17. USC should be like back down here. Why SMU is still jumping up to 21. That wasn't a very impressive win. I think Missouri should be out of the top 25. I'm glad Oklahoma State finally got ranked. And then Boise, they finally got into the rankings. And then UCLA, this was a bit of a surprise for me. The Bruins have been kind of flying under the radar, but they've got some nice, impressive wins. Dominated Maryland, California. Yeah, a pretty good San Diego State team that they took care of. And a big victory over the Boilermakers. So, but again, it's a little weird seeing them in the top 25. I'm an Oregon fan, so it works to Oregon's benefit if they can beat them. That's another top 25 win for them. But it's like one of those things where it's like, is that like, did they get ranked just because we see that they're coming up against Oregon and we want this showdown? Like Wisconsin did get blown out by Notre Dame, but they just beat Penn State, who got dropped out of the rankings. Wake Forest really hung in there with a very good Miami team and just then beat Louisville. Virginia Tech's been really solid to start the year. Pittsburgh, those are the two teams. They're 4-0 that they're playing each other and don't have and aren't part of aren't ranked in the top 25, rather. So I don't know. The AP top 25 pool, just not, it's not really hitting for me. Looking ahead to next week, though, a couple of matchups I want to eye on. Alabama, Mississippi State. We won the watch there. Iowa and Ohio State. Going to be a rowdy Kinnick Stadium there in Iowa City. Florida, Missouri. I think Florida should expose Missouri here, to be honest. Kentucky with a newly ranked team with a road test in South Carolina. Clemson hasn't been really good this year, but they are going to be hosting Miami. Could be a slight trap game there. Let's see. Right, like not to... There aren't too many crazy matchups this week. The Pitt... what I'm really looking at is this Pitt-Virginia Tech game, the Friday night. Two 4-0 teams, both unranked, both maybe deserving of a ranking. I think whoever wins that definitely has a case to be included in the top 25. But this is going to have some massive implications for the ACC coming up here. All right, well, just to sure, we're going to just transition and jump right on over to week 3. Of the NFL. We're going to start on Thursday night, last Thursday night. The Packers just look broken. I mean, maybe the Falcons really did just need a quarterback in there. Michael Penix finally back in the lineup for Atlanta. They give, you know, you give Bijan Robinson the ball 31 times. Good things do usually happen. 29 carries for 194 yards. Also caught 2 passes as well. Saw Drake London finally come alive. 9 grabs for 194 as well. I mean, the explosiveness and the playmakers of Atlanta were on full display. Atlanta ran for 242 and 3 touchdowns. The Packers... to focus on them, the line is just terrible. They've brought in, over the past week, they've signed Kevin Zeitler, Mekhi Becton, and can't remember the last guy's name, but they're trying. They got to bring in some help. It was just horrible. Terrible reps out of this team. They're so predictable. They can't run the ball. So you just know that they're going to throw it. You're asking Jordan Love to do a lot, dropping back 53 times a game. And the amount of time he just sees immediate pressure. One of my favorite reps that I saw, it was a third down where Yaya Diaby absolutely blasted him, smoked him on an A-gap blitz. No, not Diaby. Divine Diablo, number 0. Smoked him on an A-gap blitz, and you had 4 offensive linemen blocking 2 defenders. Not a single person picked up the A-gap pressure, and that was on a third down. It was a play that almost looked like a fumble, but Love was just able to get his hand going for it. 17 rushing yards as a team. A lot of soul-searching to do if you're Green Bay. I think it all starts on offense, it starts with the offensive line and being able to run the football. Jordan Love, I still think is one of the elite quarterbacks in the NFL. He's top 10, but there's just not much you can do when your offensive line is that bad and when your offense is that predictable. I mean, when the defense knows you're going to throw it, like, and you're still going to see pressure. I mean, the Falcons got a lot of pressure just rushing four. So I don't know if this is necessarily, if Atlanta's actually just going to be really good. I think the Packers just right now, both sides of the ball are just in disarray and in shambles. We'll see if they get that back together. Now, another guy that I would defend and I believe is still an elite quarterback, Justin Herbert. This was a tough one to defend because, I mean, your defense forced five takeaways. They picked Josh Allen off twice. They forced three fumbles and took and recovered all of those. You had five turnovers, and you were able to turn that into 16 points. You had Tom Brady calling one of your passes a meatball sub. Really bad. I mean, this was a poor game out of the Bills. And this is a Bills defense that had been just getting picked apart. The only reason they were 2-0 is because Josh Allen was playing phenomenal football. Allen was terrible. Like, he was sucked in this one. 204, two interceptions. He also had one of the fumbles. Bills eventually just got to turn the ball around and hand it off to James Cook. And at that point, the Chargers defense was getting pushed around. They couldn't stop that. They seemed to just go to a backfield by committee. It was Keaton Mitchell cut into a lot of Omarion Hampton's work. I don't know what's up with Herbert this year. The Mike McDaniel thing, there was a lot of hype and a lot of excitement around that. And it just has not panned out. First two games were really rough. And this one, I mean, you had a chance to get back on track and steal one on the road against a really elite team. And you blew it. You squandered every opportunity. Bills end up sneaking out of this one, a game they shouldn't have won. They shouldn't have won this game, but they end up doing that, getting the victory 24-16. Panthers and Browns. The Browns are 2-1. Like, what is going on? Bryce Young dropped back and threw this ball 48 times in this one. And the Panthers ran so many plays. They had way more total yards, 100 more. And yet somehow their time of possession was just still the same. I mean, like, Cleveland had 12 penalties in this game. They were 5 of 15 on third down, but they didn't convert on third down. They didn't really pass the ball particularly well. They ran the ball all right with 130 rushing yards, 132. I just, like, how Carolina, I don't know what Carolina did, just keep letting them hang in this one. I mean, they didn't convert on third or fourth down. The 0-for-3 on fourth down was really bad. Like, it's another thing. Watson didn't play well. I mean, he threw the last second touchdown to Harold Freeman. He barely had 144 yards. A lot of that came late in this one. I mean, all of this really is on, like, the Browns' defense getting those stops on third and fourth down. Even though the Panthers moved the ball all right, they just kept having to settle 4 field goals. Only one touchdown in this game. So for Carolina. Well, solid, like solid day on the ground for QJ. I mean, this was all really on the Browns defense. Deshaun Watson probably played one of his worst games as a pro. You want to go see it. Theo Ash did a phenomenal film breakdown with Watson. I mean, a number of times he just stops moving Watson and just like freezes on his drop back. So, but somehow he's getting a lot of credit for this one. I would give that all on the Browns defense. I mean, Carolina could have easily run away with this thing if their defense didn't make some phenomenal stops and phenomenal plays. All right, we're going to our next game. We're going to start moving through these. The Jets and the Lions. About what I expected, a lot of yards, a lot of points in this one. Both quarterbacks I thought were great. Geno, 31 of 37, 321, and 3 touchdowns. The goofer, Jared Goff, 269 and 2 touchdowns. Story, though, Jahmyr Gibbs took over in this one. The Jets struggled to run the football after Breece Hall got hurt. Gibbs had no issues finding the end zone in this one. 99 yards on the ground and 2 touchdowns. And then, yeah, let's just add 65 receiving yards on 7 receptions and another touchdown. This guy, good reason that he was the number one overall player in fantasy football. Absolute touches machine. The yardage, the touchdowns. He was feasting. On the other side, though, Garrett Wilson, signature performance out of him, 10 catches, 107, and a touchdown. That one, the catch that he had on fourth down, that ended up being a touchdown. Just reminding you why, I mean, this guy's an elite receiver. He just has not really had good quarterback play to bring it out of him. But Geno's probably the best quarterback. It might be crazy to say, but he's probably the best quarterback he's had in his entire career. And I just want to highlight Kenyon Sadiq because I think we're really starting to see the emergence of what could be a special player. I mean, a tight end, but they lined him out wide a lot. I mean, he's like a big wide receiver. Had a phenomenal catch over the top of the defender. Great throw by Geno, putting that up high where his big tight end could go up and get it, coming down with it. But coming out, party, he looks healthy. Finally looks healthy in this one. 7 grabs for 105 and a touchdown. If he's not already on the team, Kenyon Sadiq, top waiver wire guy to go get. Same with like Braylon Allen, obviously. We don't know how so badly Breece Hall is hurt, so Braylon could be a big player to have. And then, yeah. But Kenyon's the number one waiver target. He's got to be. That was a phenomenal game out of him. Mason Taylor's hurt. I mean, Jeremy Rucker's the second guy behind him, so you're going to see. I think he's really Adonai Mitchell still dealing with an injury. Kenyon Sneak might move into the number two pass catcher in this offense. But still some concerns for this Lions defense. This was one of those games. Yeah, they just had to win it via a high scoring matchup. The Jets like doing most of their scoring late in this one as well. So it was not necessarily a shootout, but it was a higher scoring game. Moving on to what was not a high scoring game, the Texans and Colts. Colts were able to get their first win of the season. Despite a quiet game out of Jonathan Taylor, their defense played really well in this one after struggling in their first 2 weeks. Daniel Jones, the ball security concerns are there for me, though. The guy fumbled 3 times. He lost 2 of them. He threw an interception. It wasn't the prettiest game out of Danny Dimes. He did throw a touchdown to Keenan Allen and got them in position to get the game-winning field goal. This was kind of sloppy on both sides. C.J. Stroud didn't look very good. Only 167 yards. The Texans' backfield is so inefficient. I mean, your leading rusher had 33 yards. This is probably the best game we've seen out of their defense so far this year. They had struggled through the first 2 weeks, and then the offense just fell off a cliff. So I will remind everybody the Texans did start 0-3 last year. So not necessarily time to hit the panic button, but this was a brutal, this was a bad division loss for them. We'll see if they can get things figured out. We want to start seeing that soon. The Chiefs went to Miami to play the Dolphins. No surprise here. They come away with a 24-10 win. Devon Achane out for the season off for his ACL. I will say, I think the Miami Heat kind of got to the Chiefs. They didn't look super fit. They weren't moving the ball up and down the field.
1: Did you just say Miami Chief?
0: Miami the Miami Heat? Heat.
1: Okay.
0: The Heat in Miami.
1: Oh, okay.
0: You know, very hot down there in September still.
1: Sorry.
0: Okay. So, well, I mean, ultimately scored 24. Mahomes was very efficient. 20-24 did have a pick in there at one point. Kenneth Walker probably is his worst game as a Chief, but he still had two touchdowns or still had, yeah, caught one, ran one in as well.
1: Right.
0: So no, the Chiefs kind of just got out to a lead and just maintained that through a lot of the game. Struggled in the third quarter, a couple of big drives though, where they put this one away in the fourth. And Miami, the tanking is going really well for them. Ollie Gordon, obviously with HN going down, waiver wire target to add though. This was a sloppy game to watch. The nor'easter hitting the East Coast. It's an absolute monsoon at MetLife Stadium. So, not a lot of offense in this one. The elements really coming down. The Giants get the victory 12-7 off of just all field goals here. And I think I'm really starting to get the panic button with this Titans offense. I mean, we just haven't seen really anything to give you a lot of hope. Carnell Tate hasn't had like a strong showing yet. This was probably his best game. 6 catches for 158 yards. And Cam had a bad turnover to lose this one. I mean, threw it right to Javon Holland in the end zone. I mean, hey, it might be time to start tanking for Jeremiah Smith. I don't imagine you want to move on from Cam Ward just yet, but this team is still a long way to go before they can really be competitive. These were tough conditions for sure, but this was a pretty bad one for them. Hey, Giants are 2-1 though. Got the victory in the monsoon. All right, the Cincinnati Bengals couldn't go to 3-0, taking on their rival, the Pittsburgh Steelers. And we saw Aaron Rodgers. He has these flashes where you're like, dang, Unk still got it. Threw for 292 and 3 touchdowns. The downfield passing looked great. Jaylen Warren was awesome in this one, 17 of 100, 17 carries, 127 on the ground.
1: Hey, he's turning out to be a regular Case Keenum.
0: Yeah. You know, Jamar Chase, T. Higgins. It was Jamar last week that had the insane catch. This time it was T. Higgins with the wild one. Those guys both with over 90 yards and the touchdown in this one. But Joe Burrow, the stat that's going to haunt him, he's like 1-34 when he is trailing in the fourth quarter. And they were trailing in this one. And he had the costly strip sack, turned the ball over, and that ended up losing them the game. So, bit of a higher scoring game by NFC North standards. Usually these turn into more defensive battles, but 30-27. Steelers fans, it's got to be exciting watching your team actually put points on the board and get into that painted area of the field. And hey, your defense, despite, you know, giving up a lot of the yardage through the air and giving up 27 points when it mattered the most, came through. Sebastian Joseph Day got the fumble recovery. Oh, man, who was it that got that? The strip sack. Great move by them. Cole Holmcomb, I believe it was. Big victory for Pittsburgh, though, to get back on track. They might find another way. No matter how bad this team looks, that one week they find a way to come out and get a victory. God, they're going to do it again. They're going to go like 10-7 and make the playoffs. Just get blown out in the first round, probably. One of the shocks of the weekend, the Commanders, down to their backup quarterback, get it done and shock the Seattle Seahawks. But I really think it was the defense of the Commanders. First of all, controlling the line of scrimmage. Seattle, this is a little scary. They might be missing Kenneth Walker. They were terrible running the football, and it all fell on Sam Darnold, who did throw for 379 yards and four touchdowns. They also had two interceptions. Price fumbled early in this one, and Mike McDonald didn't want to bring the rookie back out there. So the three turnovers created a lot of short fields for the Commanders. Marcus Mariota, man, just one of the better backup quarterbacks to have out there. He did pretty good, tossed three touchdowns in this one. You had Kane Moderno, who came in for the injured Sonny Styles and returned a touchdown 50 yards. Got a pick six for them, so that was a massive play in this one that actually did a good job, you know, extended their lead back out to two scores. And even though Seattle answered pretty quickly, they were able to hold on and win this one. So, yeah, just Seattle, just their defense didn't play up to their standard and how good they had been the past 2 weeks, but the offense didn't do them any favors. Washington was very opportunistic, benefiting off of those short fields. You know, at least Jason is still awesome. 10 catches for 128 and two touchdowns. Best receiver in the league, without a doubt. All right, I'm going to jump down to Sunday Night Football just because I want to talk about my Broncos. I will say it was a bit of definitely a controversial call there with the interception getting called the pass interference, but it looked like Pat Bryant had his hand up under the DB sleeve. But all I'm going to say is, Rams fans, that's what you guys get for robbing the Saints of going to the Super Bowl.
1: You know, look, we had a little group, and I was getting a little upset with that. I'm not upset that we got the penalty call against us. I'm more upset that the NFL reffing, it's not standard. Like, they pick and choose what they want, you know? For example, when you're going on the field and that play minus the other play with the other guy, if the ball touches the plane, okay, and the body is in the air and the body is out of bounds, there should not be any difference between being out of bounds in the air and being out of bounds on the ground. If it breaks the plane, it breaks the plane.
0: Well, the rule is that you're not technically out of bounds until you contact the ground out of bounds. So that's why being in the air doesn't count, because you're supposed to, you're technically not out of bounds because you haven't touched the ground yet. Like, as soon as a body part anywhere hits out of bounds, the play's over and it's a

0: Two, Adams got the better of him early in the game, but he shut him down late in this one, and it was, and that was a big difference on why the Rams didn't look as successful late. So, well, I'm gonna speed run the rest of this because I've got 1 minute. The Eagles get cooked by the Bears on Monday Night Football. Case Keenum looked like him. The Raiders are 3-0 after a emphatic road win over the Saints. We had the game of the year, I think, up to this point in Rio de Janeiro. Tyler Loop gets the last second field goal in after the Cowboys defense lets Zay Flowers get across the middle. Buccaneers are officially in panic mode as they fall to 0-3 off of the against the Vikings on the road. Vikings get Kyler Murray back. The defense still looks sick there. Brock Purdy enters MVP conversations with 297 yards and four touchdowns in the victory over the Cardinals, and the Jacksonville Jaguars absolutely smash the Patriots 35-6. Panic mode on Drake May. He has six turnovers and one touchdown to this point on the year. That offense is broken, absolutely broken. Well, that's going to do it for me today, ladies and gentlemen. Thanks for watching another edition of the Final Timeout. We'll be back again next week to break down more of the playoffs and what should be another exciting week of NFL and college football. Thank you so much for watching. We'll see you guys next time.
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When life shapes us, when love anchors us, when loss changes us, we are not left behind. We are carried forward, held by faith, rooted in purpose, finding our way. This is Carried Forward, a space for stories of resilience, purpose, and forward resolve.

0: Hi, have you ever had a goal or just something that you've carried forward with you over years from be it all the times in your life from, 30 years on to 16 years and it just stuck with you, but you never really had the time to focus on it. But then a time comes in your life when you have the capacity and even the friend to do it with. That is what I'm talking about today here on Carried Forward. I'm Sean and this is your host. This is my friend Betty Trivette, and she is here to talk about exactly that. We've been friends now for
1: Over 16 years.
0: over 16 years. And we're talking about running the Boston Marathon. And Betty and I were had the delightful adventure to run Austin Marathon back in
1: 10.
0: 2010, back in 2010 together. We worked together at Brooks City Base. And we became fast friends, and then we both realized that we enjoyed running, and we worked together, and we trained together, and we got to accomplish that goal of running a marathon for the first time. But we all always had in the back of our minds that we would love to run the Boston Marathon. So that's what I'm here with Betty today to talk about. We're going to talk about Betty and who she is, and a little bit more about how we met and our friendship over the years. And then let you in on some exciting news about our journey, which we're going to title Miles to Remember, which is going to get us to the Boston Marathon, we hope. So thank you for being here.
1: Yes, thank you for inviting me.
0: You want to tell us a little bit about who you are beyond our running adventures?
1: I'm a mom of two of my own and two bonus kids, a wife, a grandmother of seven. I worked HR for a government contractor for many years. That's where her and I met, Sean and I met. And now I'm a realtor here in the greater San Antonio area.
0: She's a really good realtor.
1: If you say so, yes.
0: You can ask all her clients
1: You can
0: too.
1: work very hard, yes. But I do want to say, Shauna actually helped me because I did have a horse accident when I was 16 years old and hurt my back. And so I had to start running later. I was like 35 when I started running. And then throughout the time, I had hurt my back again. And I had signed up to do the half marathon in San Antonio and I hurt my back. And Shauna came to work at Brook City Base and we start talking about running, and I just said, you know what, I'm gonna walk it. And she's like, why? I said, because my back. And she's like, no, I will train with you. And I said, okay, I'm gonna give you 2 weeks. And if I'm not giving up with you, I'm giving you permission to set me free. And we were very blessed that that did not happen. And I was able to accomplish the one goal of at least running a marathon. But Boston has always been my destination.
0: And she did. She's even to this day, she's a fantastic runner. So, like, she could probably run laps around me now because she's kept up with it.
1: Maybe not today.
0: But she, yeah, she gets up at 5 a.m. and runs on her treadmill. And we all have our times of recovery and things like that, but running has stayed consistent in your life. Talk up a little bit about that, like how running has been a consistent part of your life.
1: So I think the one thing about running is, as opposed to, well, I guess other things, but it can be a individual sport, right? And so you need a good pair of shoes. That's all I'm going to tell you. A good pair of shoes. You can wear anything else you want, but a good pair of shoes. And it just transcends you from I always say it cleans the cobwebs out of your head, right? Because you can do it by yourself. You can do it with a partner. We can't tell you how many countless conversations and therapy sessions we had, training and running and still doing that, you know? So just to be able to, you can control it. It doesn't matter how fast you go, you're in control. And that's the one thing that something it can't take. No one can take that from you, right? And if you can't run, you can walk, you know, for the most part, you know. So it just, it for me, it's always been that I was a single mom for a while, so I could come home from work and just go run and then take them and do all the things that they needed to do and start all over.
0: Yeah, because it gives you energy. I mean, there are runs that like take away your energy, but like I'm with you. Like even to this day, it's the one thing that all you need is a pair of shoes, you know, and lace up and hit the door. And I've traveled all over the world and been able to run a lot of places. And I will say you learn the area so much better by walking or running it, right? Rather than taking a car just to get there or even a bike. I mean, nothing against that, but like, there's nothing like running an area to get to know it. And like, it is like before Betty, I didn't really run with people. Like I ran on my own, exception of Andy, my husband. I would run with him occasionally, but he wasn't much of a runner. I really found the appreciation for it more than he did. And so before Betty, I didn't really run with groups. I didn't really run with anyone else. So I was a little hesitant, even though I did challenge her to do it, because I was challenging myself to run with someone, right? And it just, Betty and I just worked perfectly, because there are days that, you know, maybe we're talkative, maybe we weren't, maybe one of us was really running really good, or good race, right? Or one of us was kind of having an off day, but we allowed each other to have those days, and we supported them, and we didn't hinder the other person. Like if the other person was having a better day, then I would say, Betty, go, or she would say, Shauna, go. We'd always circle back and, you know, make sure that we checked on each other, but like we encouraged each other, and majority of the days we were on the same, you know, we could just run and talk and just go through things. And it was just such a precious time, I think, that we to this day remember. And
1: cherish.
0: Yeah.
1: Cherish, actually.
0: So, and it, and then in that, we were both accomplishing something that was really hard, and that we both weren't real certain 100% that we could do it, right? So that always pushes you to the edge when you're like, I think I can do this, but I'm not 100%. And then like doing that with someone else just adds to that feeling of like, wow, look what we did, right? Look what you did. Look what, you know.
1: The accountability to each other too. Yeah. I think that really helped accountability.
0: Yeah, because like we used to run in the evenings, like after work. And then we would go on weekends to do our long runs. And so
1: of course San Antonio was what it was. Petrenko was farmland, and it was, gosh, that was, I do cherish those moments, because I remember one Sunday just kind of overcast, and we had our music, we did that day, we had our own music on and just in the zone, and you're like, wow. And I think that was like an 18-mile day.
0: Yeah.
1: And it just was so, I go back to that day so many times when I run, because I'm like, that was like the perfect run.
0: And especially like, and when you're in the zone of yourself, but then when you're in the zone with someone else, that just adds that much more like positive energy to what you're doing.
1: Connects you
0: so
1: much more to you.
0: So we do plan to, so it's a plan right now, and we're calling it Miles to Remember, because we want to run the Boston, marathon, and we're going to, apply to the Alzheimer's Association charity, in order to get our ticket into Boston. Betty could probably qualify for Boston. I'm not sure that I could, but that's okay, because I've talked to some people that live in Boston that are that have done the Boston Marathon, and they gave me pause to go, Shauna, like a lot of people use charities to do that, right? And because I originally was going, man, like, are we, you know, are we cheating, you know? And we're not, because part of applying to the Alzheimer's Association to get a place on their team to run Boston Marathon is that we each have to raise $10,000 for that organization. And that is why we are talking about this now, is because we're not raising the money right now, because we haven't even been accepted into their team. But we eventually will be asking our friends and family and just whoever wants to support our, Miles to Remember, to support us and to support ultimately the Alzheimer's Association, right? It's not supporting us. It's just getting us a ticket to be able to run 26.2 miles, right?
1: No one ever. Right.
0: So, but you will be supporting the Alzheimer's Association, which has done so many good things for people with dementia. And as you guys probably remember, my husband, Andy, had a form of dementia, not Alzheimer's, but the Alzheimer's Association supports all types of dementia. Mm-hmm. And then Betty has had also dementia show up in her life, and I'll let you talk about that.
1: So recently, my mother-in-law has come to live with us. She lived in North Carolina, and she fell and fractured her femur by her hip. And when the doctor saw her, they said that she could no longer live on her own. And our home was probably the most equipped to take her. So we went from empty nesters to having a 86-year-old, 5-year-old, really, in our home. And she cannot be left alone because of her mobility, but she has been diagnosed with severe dementia. And so we take care of her. We try to keep her, on track. Sometimes it's the same story every morning, and I just smile and act like we hadn't had that conversation before. And, she's doing well. We've had a couple bad moments, but not a lot, but it was a lot for us. We weren't trained. We didn't know what we were getting into. We didn't quite understand the mental state. But since living with us, she truly is in so much better health, and because she was living by herself and clearly not being able to get around and get herself showered and take her pills on time or take them at all. We don't know what she was doing. So it's very challenging because, again, we've now gone from like waking up on a Sunday morning going, hey, let's go to Home Depot, to, ooh, we can't go because, so now we have to be companion care if we want to go somewhere together. And I'm a realtor, so I'm out a lot. My husband works from home, so it's really challenging on him too. But it has definitely been, it makes you think. And then honestly, when I met Shauna, we didn't know it, but Andy was in the first stages of what he was going through. Mm-hmm. And so even watching what she went through, and I didn't live her at the time when he passed, but I did see a lot of, and we talked a lot. So, it was really difficult.
0: She saw changes in Andy, and she knew there were changes because I spoke of them as being different changes. And I would speak of an Andy that wasn't really showing up as that to her, and she would be like, huh. And it was way before I knew that he had FTD, frontal temporal degeneration, or dementia, but he just was showing up in the world a little bit differently. And then, on our runs, I would express that, and I didn't know what was going on with him. But it was just kind of girl talk of like, this is really stressful, and, or friend talk, I guess. Betty had moved away, but I eventually had to tell her, like, Andy has this rare disease, and this is like probably some of the things that he was dealing with, and we didn't even know it. So,
1: that's a lot.
0: It's a lot. So, but Betty, I am able to give Betty some insight into different things with her mother-in-law now. Mm-hmm. It's not the same kind of dementia, so it shows up differently. Mm-hmm. And so she has some different challenges than I do, but I can share my experiences, mm-hmm, that are similar, or, sometimes helpful.
1: No, it is, because, the thing is, none of us know. None of us know.
0: Yeah.
1: And so you've just got to be kind and helpful. And sometimes I walk out of the room and roll my eyes and go, what just happened in there? Right. But I don't know where I'm going to be. So I always try to be mindful of that, that we still need to respect her. We still need to, you know, sometimes it, you do have to treat her like a child. Well, that's when she's a 5-year-old. And sometimes that is how it shows itself, right? But I still always want to be respectful of her and her life and where she is now. Because what I do know is if she could be living on her own, she absolutely would be. And it's not because she doesn't want to be with us. It's because that's what her plan was. She wants to be taking care of herself.
0: Yeah.
1: And she just can't.
0: Yeah. Like we all, you know, independent women want to.
1: Yes. Yeah.
0: We don't want to be a burden on anyone.
1: Yeah, right.
0: And then I would say, like, with that, I lost my train of thought there, but just in regards to, like, every day is different,
1: yes,
0: right? And it's the same. And just like, and it's hard no matter what type of dementia it is. And that's where I was going. Like, dementia is such a hard disease because it's the brain. And like, they look the same on the outside, but then they show up different in the world. Mm-hmm. And you are having to adjust, but your brain is like seeing and connecting all the things that you're used to because they look the same, but then they act differently. And you're having to learn in the moment how to deal with that. And like, tell your brain, like, no, this isn't the same person.
1: Uh-huh. You're pivoting.
0: Right? Yeah. Yeah. This isn't the same person. They may have acted this way, or you might've had some conflict with them or whatever before, and then you may even have conflict with them now, but they're showing differently. And a lot of times they don't have control. Mm-hmm. Because, like, you know, just comparing it to someone that has had maybe something on their physical hurt, like maybe even a heart attack or like an amputee or something like that. Like, you can immediately go, well, this person's not going to act the same because they're not the same.
1: Right.
0: But when it's someone's brain, I always say betraying them. Like, you look at them and you think, oh, they're the same, but then you know that they're not. And so sometimes it's hard as you that you don't have dementia, you're not losing your capabilities, but you almost feel like you do because you're in a constant battle of your own subconscious of like, this person used to be like this and now I have to take care of them and now, you know, and why are they behaving this way? Even if they were really nice and then,
1: right,
0: you know, now they're behaving differently.
1: Right.
0: Like, and you're like in the moment having to pivot.
1: Mm-hmm.
0: And that can be hard. So
1: yeah.
0: Just to speak to Betty's challenges, like I've been there in a different form and manner, and Andy's behaviors were a lot less controllable.
1: Yes. Yes. I mean, I think it was like, there was a, you know, I mean, but nobody wants to go through any of it, but you really did have a very difficult time. Yeah.
0: But just not even to point that out, but just like, everyone out there dealing with like FTD or Alzheimer's, like, it's going to show up differently.
1: Yeah.
0: You can help others, but it's going to be your own journey.
1: Right.
0: Right. To transition from that, because we both have these stories, but more looking at our race ahead, yeah, right?
1: Mm-hmm.
0: When you picture the two of us on this journey, what makes you smile? And then what makes you think, what did we get ourselves into?
1: Well, I always think about that when I choose to sign up for a long race. What was I thinking? And then I go, oh, you got this. What makes me smile is I know that we're going to do it. Because I know us.
0: Yeah.
1: Right? I couldn't. I've had other running partners in the past. But I'm going to tell you, we just flow. And so I know we're going to help each other. We're going to inspire each other. We're going to push each other. And then we're also going to say, it's okay if today's not the day.
0: Right. Right.
1: You know, so, cause some days it's not the day you really want it to be, but it's just not going to be. So I just know that's, when she said, I'm going to help you do this, I did not know what I was getting myself into. And she didn't know what she was going to. We didn't know we're going to have lifelong friends.
0: Right. That's true.
1: We had lifelong friends. And running brought us together. And it kept us. I mean, I just know we're going to do this.
0: That's true.
1: It is. 26 miles is a long way, people.
0: Yeah, it is.
1: I'm just going to tell you. I mean, it's a long way.
0: It is.
1: And you think, oh, I love people. Go, oh, it's only 26 miles. Really? Well, when's the last time you did this?
0: Yeah.
1: So. And we know it is because we've done it before. So there's no, but it's Boston. It's meaningful.
0: Yeah, right.
1: It's, and I've told John this before, you know, I didn't start running until I was in my 30s. And even before I started running, I knew I was going to do Boston.
0: And I mean, since I, you know, started running half and then the full, then I was like, well, yeah, you gotta, like, it's the Mecca, right? You gotta go for the Boston.
1: Yes.
0: But
1: note to y'all, if you wanted to qualify for Boston, do not do Austin to qualify.
0: Right. Don't do Austin. Do
1: flat surface.
0: Do a little more research.
1: Yes, because we did not do that so well.
0: That is true.
1: Reach out to us. We'll let you know.
0: I think for me, what makes me smile is like, yeah, just because we have the history that we do and we've had this goal for so long. Mm-hmm. But I think we're a lot wiser.
1: Yeah.
0: Like we get along so well because we don't have a lot of fail in us. Like we're going to get something done. Right. But we've grown in the wisdom of like how we get it done. And like, we still don't want to fail, but we know that you can fail.
1: Yeah.
0: And we have failed.
1: Yeah.
0: Right. But we also know, like, don't injure yourself or hurt yourself mm-hmm. now, because then like maybe you fail right now, but if you injure yourself, then you're never going to accomplish that, right? And like, you're forever failed.
1: So that no pain, no gain is not, that's not right. And it's not, because pain could mean something's hurt that really could debilitate you from doing anything. So she knows I was the world's worst about that. I'm going to push myself. I'm going to push myself and I'm going to push myself. Luckily, I never really got injured from running. Mm-hmm. My injury was from something else, never from running. But now, to your point, I listen to my body so much more. Mm-hmm. And because she will tell you, if I walked one step at a race, then I would have to redo it because that means I walked one step. Mm-hmm. And now I'm like, you know what? I'm out here. A body in motion stays in motion. So that's...
0: I've had to help her a little bit with that one.
1: A little bit.
0: A little bit. because I have now become friends with people that are in their 70s and they are still running. Actually, they're doing triathlons. Mm-hmm. And I want to be that 70-year-old that is doing that. So I've listened to their lessons and now I do like a run walk. I may run a little longer. I may walk a little shorter. I may walk a little mm-hmm. longer, but it allows my body, because all the running and not being smart has wreaked havoc on my hips. So I was getting to a point that I thought that I would not be able to continue the running journey because I was just doing such a disservice to my structure. And I wanted to be able to walk when I'm, you know, 70. And it was looking like, Shauna, you keep running, then that's not going to mm-hmm. happen, right? So I've come across the Jeff Galloway through my friends, and they have shown me that, and it's just been such a blessing and amazing, because it's humbling. One, it is humbling, especially for runners that run all the time, right? Yeah. It's humbling because you do slow down, you do walk rather than just continuously running. And Betty was coming back from some recovery, and you know, she wanted to run a race. We ran a race together to raise some money for Beauty from Ashes that have been on here before. And I introduced her to the Jeff Galloway, like, run walk.
1: Well, and I knew about Jeff Galloway like 40 years ago. And I was like, I'm not doing that. what? That's not running. And now I'm like, I was pretty smart.
0: Right. Because like, he just passed away this year. And like he was like in his 90s, yeah. I think. Mm-hmm. Yeah. If I got that wrong, I'm so sorry. Yeah. 80s or 90s.
1: He was older.
0: Yeah. And he was still running up until the end. Mm-hmm. So
1: yeah.
0: If I can still be running.
1: Yeah.
0: Yeah. So let's go into why we're going to make it a time to remember. Obviously, the one is like me and Betty have memories with running. Right. Mm-hmm. But, our personal connections with Alzheimer's mm-hmm. and dementia, just in general, which the Alzheimer's Association helps. There's also another good organization that I don't want to like to not mention, which is the Association for Frontal Temporal Degeneration. They do collaborate with the Alzheimer's Association, yeah. but they do not have an official team.
1: Right.
0: So that's why we're not yeah. for them. Mm-hmm. Or I probably would. But Alzheimer's is a kind of a blanket for all dementias, yeah. and they're getting more and more involved in other types of dementias. We already talked about our personal stories and what we want to pass on to you guys. I'm just looking here, make sure. Do you like the Miles to Remember name?
1: I guess I do, and I because it has more than one meaning.
0: Mm-hmm.
1: You know, it does, because I, you know, our memories, the running brought us together, and literally if just I mean, we're just connected. We'll always be connected regardless. I can I tell our funny story?
0: Oh yes. Okay. Oh yes.
1: I have to tell you a funny
0: story. I'll never live this down.
1: She will not. Yes. She will not. It's gonna be a second thing she won't look down. So when we ran Austin, I'm a little bit older than Shauna. She was 32 and I was 48. And when we got done, she said, gosh, I hope when I'm 48, I can still run a marathon. And I was like, that's not very old. What are you talking about?
0: I was, you know, yeah, so naive.
1: She turned 48. And I was like, are we doing another marathon? I mean, now clearly I'm a lot older than that. But so we kind of chuckled about it. And then we're like, yes. And we had started to do it. And then life got in the way again. And then this, we had discussion about Boston again. And we just said, you know what? Now's the time. It is. And we're giving ourselves plenty of time to prepare, to be ready. I showed up on race day. You know, we train in South Texas, so it's nice most of the time. But I have showed up on race days in other places where it is raining and cold. And Phoenix, believe it or not, the day before was beautiful. The day of, drop temperature, pouring down rain, and you're like, why are we doing this again?
0: Yeah.
1: But we're prepared for all those things,
0: right? It'll be April in Boston,
1: mm-hmm. which will still be a little chilly.
0: A little chilly.
1: Mm-hmm.
0: But yeah, we've ran races that were not weather friendly.
1: No.
0: Even though we usually train in pretty yeah. decent weather, exception of the heat. Like,
1: we train under weather. We did. Right. You know, when it was 111, we said, maybe not today, but 109 we did on asphalt.
0: Yeah. Yeah, and, you know, you get really good at staying hydrated. knowing like how to stay hydrated,
1: yeah.
0: especially on long runs. Mm-hmm. So what do you hope, like, over our time? Because we're going to start training soon.
1: Mm-hmm.
0: And then we are going to be training all the way up until 2028. So that gives us a lot of time, which is good. We need that, in our lives right now. But what do you hope over that time? I don't know. What, do you have any hopes for that time?
1: So here's what I've learned. We start out with this, right? And it gets so much deeper.
0: Mm-hmm. That's true.
1: The meaning always gets so much deeper than how we start. Right.
0: Yeah. Cause we're like, oh, this is fun.
1: Yeah. And we're runners and how cool is that and whatever. Right. And yes, we're doing this for this organization that we've both been afflicted with. Right. Mm-hmm. And that's great. But I do think that the more you do it, the more we learn, the more, the deeper meaning of it. So I don't tell this story very often, but after 9/11, they ran the flag across America. And I got to be one of 19 people from San Antonio that carried the flag from Shamrock, Texas to Amarillo, Texas. And there was 19 of us. We would stop and we would get out and hug each other. The meaning behind that, I just wanted to run it because I thought, oh, I get to run the flag. It's so cool. And it was such a raw time, right? I think raw is the perfect word. And then after doing it, having those connections and hearing stories, and it was an Army captain that was heading it up, and he allowed the other people besides the military to be part of that. So even being intermixed with the military, and we both have lots of military ties. I went there thinking this is going to be cool. Mm-hmm. I left there with such a memory that I didn't want to share it with everybody. Mm-hmm. It was so personal. Yeah. And it took me years to even tell people about it that didn't know.
0: Yeah.
1: So I'm going off of that experience, knowing what that was for me, just how cool, right? I got to be one of the 19. That sounds cool. But then how deep it got. So mm-hmm. I really look forward to seeing where this takes us emotionally, together as friends, the deeper connection, the deeper knowledge,
0: right.
1: You know?
0: And like, I think sharing it on a more mm-hmm. Public level, like we hope we can bring you along for this journey, yeah. Right? Like, and I think that's beautiful. Mm-hmm. Like, and we won't be like recording all our times. Like we're going to have some time on our own, but like, we hope that we can just like give you an inside look to like our journey,
1: yeah.
0: And how beautiful it can be to like mm-hmm. share in something with someone like this, and then like do it for a good cause, yes. And accomplish one of your like ultimate goals, right?
1: Yes.
0: And we won't, like, we'll share some of our failures too. Well, it's not always like
1: the bloopers are yeah. Probably gonna be the funniest. Because there's bloopers and running. Let me tell you.
0: Quite a few.
1: Yes.
0: Yeah. Yeah. So we hope that that is our hope, is that we can like bring you along for the ups and the downs, but ultimately getting to the goal of running Boston and like sharing that with you. Cause as we sit here right now, we don't even know if we'll be picked up by the Alzheimer's Association,
1: right.
0: But we are going to ultimately try. Mm-hmm. And if it's nothing else, like we may show up to Boston and maybe just run our own race there,
1: yeah.
0: But you know,
1: that's fine. Right.
0: The course, but like,
1: no.
0: You know,
1: yes.
0: Maybe
1: there's a 5K prior. I don't know. Right.
0: We'll get to Boston and run at something like, but yeah, we're just saying, hey, this is something we want to do that we've always wanted to do. And we know that we need to like prepare for it, because $10,000 each is not easy. Like it's not easy to raise money, especially during these times. Everyone is like watching their money because it's hard times, but we also know that this is for a good cause. The Alzheimer's Association is huge, and more of the older population is getting Alzheimer's. And I think they do need some like funding and support.
1: Right.
0: So more and more resources are available.
1: Because, more research.
0: Yeah, and research. Yeah, that is true. And so I know the Alzheimer's Association in San Antonio, like I said, they partnered with FTD to allow us to have support group meetings in their building. They've worked with us in regards to research at the UT Health Science in San Antonio. They now have a whole, not Alzheimer's Association, but UT Health Science has a whole unit just for dementia. But I'm sure Alzheimer's Association is associated with that and helping that. I know FTD is, mm-hmm. So I'm sure they are too. But because our population is living longer, but our brains aren't always lasting with mm-hmm. that life. So these are important things. And both of us having firsthand mm-hmm. Experiences and touches in our life with that, like we know how important that is. So I am proud to help them.
1: Me too. Yeah. And the other thing I want to say, and this is maybe totally off record, sorry, yes. Shauna, that I know people, you know, my mother-in-law is with me for a reason. I don't know why yet, but she's there for a reason. There's something that I need to learn. There's something that I need to know. There's something that, you know, bigger than me, and anyone that you're help supporting in any way, shape, or form that with something debilitating, just be mindful that And it's hard, but be mindful that they're here for a reason, and we need to take that in. And we need to think about that, because there is a lesson in here for us. I believe that with everything inside of me, because I know other people will say, it's just not fair. Why are they still here? You know, I've heard that many times, but they're not, they're probably not here for themselves. They're here for us.
0: No, I agree with that.
1: Yeah.
0: Because I was sharing with Betty actually before this is like how I've been really deep diving and like trying to have a better relationship with Jesus, with the Lord, you know, and like that has become my focus, and everything beyond that has just fallen into place. Like the things that need to happen are happening, and I'm not even having to work at that.
1: Right.
0: And I say that is because I've found in my relationship with the Lord is that the struggles that I've faced, the struggles that I still face, they all come with a lesson. So I've tried to change my perspective, which is extremely hard, of rather than going, why? Mm-hmm. And like, man, I hate this. Why am I having to deal with this? But going, why? Like, what can I learn from this? Rather than why me? It's more like, why have I been given this? I mean, and that's biblical, you know. Paul speaks of that all the time.

0: Okay, maybe it's still going. It is. Woo. Okay, so we're back.
1: We had a little technical difficulty.
0: I'm gonna cut that out. We had a little technical difficulty.
1: And we don't know why?
0: We don't know why.
1: Just the why.
0: Yeah, exactly. Maybe we needed to pause. But thank you for being here today. We were wrapping up anyway.
1: Yeah.
0: You know. Yeah.
1: Thank you for. She's always organized. She's the one who does the roots. I show up with my shoes. She's always there. You know, I'm the one that's like, let's just go run. And she's like, no, let's run this. And I'm like, oh, maybe that's a better plan. You know,
0: it's just because I have to have a tracking system and a plan.
1: No, and she always did. I did. And I'm getting a little bit better than that now. But I'm so excited to go on this journey with you because it is about, yes, we want to go to Boston. We do. We want to run Boston. It's not that we want to go to Boston. We want to run Boston. I just know this journey is going to be so filled with so many things that will help us in our life going forward.
0: Yeah, no, I agree.
1: And on another note about running, take away that if you can start, I'm just going to tell you, it is therapy. You will clean out the cobwebs. You will feel so much better. Maybe it's not even running, get down and walking, just moving and just knowing that you did it. You're doing this. No one else is in charge of that. You're in charge of that. And that is empowering.
0: Yeah.
1: It's very empowering.
0: It is 100%. And I mean, it's just, you guys will see as we do this, but it's just a beautiful relationship. And if you do have someone that can run with you, like,
1: yeah,
0: okay. A partner, it does it. I mean, it builds healthy relationships. It holds you accountable.
1: The accountability part is huge because listen, there were days where like I'd be that way and she's like, come on, or she'd be that way, like, come on. And you're just at the end, you're like, yes, I'm so glad I did it.
0: And you have someone counting on you,
1: yeah,
0: right?
1: That's the biggest.
0: I always show up probably better when it's not just me counting on me.
1: Mm-hmm.
0: But thank you again and thanks everyone for listening. I hope that you will continue to tune in. We are going to have a separate Miles to Remember page, mm-hmm. And Instagram kind of stuff. It'll still be on my Carried Forward page, mm-hmm. but it'll just be a separate little piece of that. We're going to try to do some, I'm going to test out running with a phone.
1: Yeah.
0: So
1: yeah.
0: We'll see how that goes. And just stay tuned and thanks for listening. And just remember, we all carry something forward with us. Just make it something that is worth carrying and make it love, make it friendship,
1: mm-hmm.
0: make it running even. And tune in next week, actually the following Tuesday, because I'm now every other Tuesday, so I can meet with great people like this because everybody's busy. And just thanks again. This is Carried Forward, and get out there and watch other podcasts on the Military Broadcast Radio Network, because there's some really good ones that are different from this one and have great topics. So thanks so much.
1: Ew. Okay, that went okay. How long was it though? Was it
0: 41?
1: Oh, yeah. Yes.
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5: Yeah. And why born and why built.
6: What is up, yo?
5: Vanilla Gorilla, Big Dog.
6: Another Sunday. Untouchables.

0: Yo, yo, yo, what is up? What is up? Happy Sunday, happy fun day. Two things I gotta mention.
1: I wanna see what's going on first. I can hear you.
0: Yeah,
1: really, can't.
0: Happy Sunday, happy fun day.
1: There you go.
0: Two things I wanna mention about the wrestling world. One is Pac from
1: AEW, known as Neville in WWE.
0: And then one of my good friends,
1: one of our former guests
0: today, one of our former guests, the Metal Maniac Jeff Miller,
1: has passed away last night.
0: Yes.
1: That's a big shock to a lot of us.
0: Oh, everybody.
1: But as far as I do know, he did have some health issues, I found out.
0: Yeah, he had cancer.
1: Because he was telling somebody about it. Actually, if you read his Facebook post, Tommy,
0: yes.
1: Fierro.
0: Yes.
1: But he always spoke very highly of Tommy. That's one thing Jeff always did, was speak highly about him.
0: Because he was always on Tommy's cards.
1: Yes, so we send our condolences to their families and friends. I mean, losing Jeff for us was a big thing as well. Known him for years.
0: My mother-in-law was his number one fan.
1: Great. Tore the house down with Jimmy Snuka every night they went out. I mean, from beginning to end, when he got linked up with Jimmy, they basically went everywhere together and tore the house down from here to Japan and back. So, that's a...
0: shout out to Hawaii.
1: That's a huge loss for the industry.
0: Shout out to Hawaii.
1: I'm going to put your lighter. Yes, guys. As you see, I'm not smoking
0: a
1: Cayman cigar. I'm just getting over being sick. I don't want to smoke something new and not be able to properly give you guys the feedback. I can slowly start smoking a small one, so we're getting places. I have a little bit of taste back now. Doesn't taste like crap. So we're getting there.
0: I disappeared from the show. I gotta go take a shit.
1: So again, we're getting somewhere. You know what I mean, guys? We're getting somewhere.
0: This from last night.
1: Yeah, so a little bit of housekeeping. Go check the Instagram. You've seen our schedule. Next week is Bootleggers Coffee. The week after, we are actually with another podcast as well. The Puro's Music Podcast.
0: Yes.
1: She will be on our show. Then we have a special Wednesday night show on the 21st with Black Stogies. Then we have, I have somebody taking care of that. Then we have RM Cigars as well, that we'll be doing a live show with on the 25th, which is that Sunday, or the 28th. I forget the dates. We are also sitting down with Daniel Lance as well from Domain Cigars, Pariah Cigars, I mean, you name it. Fermin Perez is now made out of the same factory he is, Familia de Isla. So there is a lot going on with him. We're going to talk to him in a couple weeks.
0: We got the Machoverse coming on sometime in the next 2 months.
1: Yep, I'm working on somebody else as well. We got to try to hit him up and settle a date down.
0: Who's that?
1: He's supposed to come on quite a few months ago, or last year, but we had to come here instead. So we got to hit him back up. But yeah, on that note, guys, let's take a quick little 3 or 4 minute break, pay our bills, and then come back with our guests. Boop, boop, boop, boop.

0: Same.
1: What is up? What is up? Happy Sunday. Happy fun day. Yo, don't forget the Giants game is on at 1 o'clock today.
0: Mm-hmm.
1: New York Giants, 1 o'clock, 1 o'clock. And we got a special guest with us today from Cayman Cigars. Let's bring him in.
2: The interview of the week is brought to you by Jersey Mike's, a sub above.
0: So we are back, guys. We are live with a returning guest this week. Turnbuckles and Stogies returns to the island with Cayman Cigars. We have Scott and Anthony joining us. Let's bring them up now. What's up, gentlemen? How are you?
3: Hey, guys. Guys, how are we doing?
1: Good. How are
0: Fantastic.
1: You?
3: Awesome. Great to see you again.
1: Yes. Yes. Thank you for the cigars. They're really good. I smoked the small one when I first got them. I'm smoking the second one today.
4: Awesome. Excellent. Which one?
1: I'm smoking the Broadleaf, the big one.
4: Nice.
0: Yeah, I'll be dabbling in those when I'm fully there and ready to take on a full cigar again.
1: So,
0: I'm almost there. I'm like right on the cusp of being better, because the other day I couldn't even smoke a little one of these without it tasting terrible.
1: So, Anthony, we know everything about Scott. I want you to tell us about you. And Scott.
3: Before we get going though, guys, hey, I just wanted to let you know, you have our

0: And tell us what you do for Scott.
1: Well, so I've been in the cigar industry or around it for about 20 years now. With Scott, I run operations for them. So basically oversee all the production of our cigars, run marketing, and then also interact and liaise and help run the team overall. So that's my main job. But in the industry, I've been blessed to have been able to be, you know, a rep at one point, a shop owner at one point, you know, been the director of digital marketing for Cigars International and all of their affiliate cigars. So, you know, I've kind of played different roles throughout time across the industry. But yeah, love working with Cayman. Cayman's been a great honor of a lifetime. And doing the work we're doing with Scott's been a lot of fun.
0: Yeah, we had a blast the last time Scott was on. I said to Joe, I want him back on here again.
1: Yeah.
0: You know,
1: Scott's good people.
0: He made time to come back on. Yeah. It's great. So what shop did you own?
1: So I owned one in Arizona for a little while called Fort on Fifth. Owned it with my wife, Melanie. And we did that for a couple years. And before that, like I said, I was a rep for the Southwest and Midwest. Kind of into the Midwest territory. So I worked for La Florida Minicana and ran like 9 states for them, you know, Arizona being one of them, but Texas being the primary one and all the affiliated states kind of around those areas. Jesus. So kind of the fun part is I've got to see both sides of the industry, right? You know, from different elements. And I started with a blog in the industry. That's how I got into the industry to begin with long, long ago. In 2008, started one with my buddy Rob, who actually works with Scott and us as well over at Cayman. And that's how we got into it.
0: Wow. So you've been doing this 20 years, huh?
1: Yeah. Yeah. So close to, like I said, you know, we started the blog in 2008, but a couple years before that I had started. So I was a teacher by trade. And so at nighttime, I went to this local shop of mine with my dad and my buddies, and I met Rob over there. It was called Casa Fuma. It was over in Arizona. It's now one of the Foxes. So if you ever in Arizona, some of the bigger Fox cigar chains out there is Fox Cigar Bar. So started working nights for them just to kind of pay down some of my cigars. You know, teacher salaries aren't necessarily the strongest of salaries. So
2: Right. Did
1: that and I fell in love with it. I was an English teacher. So the way that I got into the blog part was Rob worked for GoDaddy and wanted to build a site and a blog for the industry, but he wanted someone to edit the articles and really kind of help with overseeing that part. So that's where him and I interconnected. And that's where I started to learn all the digital marketing that I ended up doing for a lot of these companies, you know, down the line, was what I did on the blog there. And then kind of, like I said, it just took a pretty wild journey from there.
0: Okay. So Scott, I want you to tell us about the cigars you sent us. I have the two here. I have both of them here. Don't show them.
3: Yeah, I got it right here.
0: I have my hand.
4: You've got the doubloon and the broadside?
2: No, we've got the broadsides.
4: Oh, the broadsides. Yep.
2: Yes, we had the, I believe the doubloons we had last time you were on.
4: I thought so. I thought that was the case. Yeah. The broadsides are our newest offering from the absolute artistry of Esteban and Anthony Diesla in Nicaragua, you know, working their magic. And that came into the broadside cigar. and it's our, in my opinion, our most full-bodied cigar, at least to me. I'm still on my learning curve, you know, when it comes to cigars. I haven't smoked a whole lot that I would consider to be, you know, too, you know, kind of like a velvet hammer, if you will. But the doubloon, I think, is a super full-bodied cigar, but it's packed with richness and fullness and density. I'm sort of geeking out and going back to my wine description days when I was in the wine industry, but that's kind of the nuances that I get from this cigar. It's big, it's bold, it's powerful, but to me, it's not in the least bit bitter or harsh. They, like I said, those guys down there literally worked their magic and created this wonderful full-bodied cigar that we're happy to have introduced a short while ago, actually.
2: Yeah, what was it? PCA this past year, correct?
4: That is correct. Yes, sir. Yep.
2: I remember when we had you on last time, you were talking about it.
0: So you went to
4: exactly.

0: Exactly. The broadside is a box pressed, so it's got four literal broadsides, right. And it's wrapped in broad leaf. And then the name actually originated from a sailing term in the Caribbean and other places, where mostly pirates back in the day, they would bring their ship broadside against an enemy to maximize their cannon fire, because remember, the cannons were along the side of the ships.
1: Right.
0: So they bring their ship broadside to the enemy and then fire away.
1: You know, I didn't even think of that. That's actually
0: so it's a bit of a nautical.
1: Yeah, it fits along with the rest of your lines as well. It all kind of tells a story.
0: Correct. Correct. Yeah, we wanted to, which is really cool. with the cigars, we wanted to celebrate Cayman's history, and it's got an amazing history. Mm-hmm. You know, without being cartoonish. You know, right. we wanted to really reach down to literally all the way back to 1503 when Columbus first discovered the islands. And it's got such a rich, colorful history to draw from. We wanted to celebrate that as we introduced the cigars to the world.
1: Yeah, I mean, even from when we had your first cigars that you had sent us, the Sovereign,
0: Doom, yep.
1: The Mariner.
0: Monarch, I think we sent as well.
1: Monarch, yeah. I mean, you know, for a company that at that point I had only kind of heard rumblings of, when you guys had sent us those cigars and we started smoking them, you know, I was like, for a company that I'm only hearing rumblings of, I've never seen, I've never really heard of until that point, the cigars were absolutely fantastic. And that, you know, we both kind of came to that general consensus decision of like, these are fantastic cigars. Like, these are something that everybody could afford price-wise to put in their humidor. Because they're not, you know, they're not overpriced. You're not trying to kill anybody's pockets. But at the same time, for the price, you're getting such a great quality cigar that is enjoyable. Now, I know you sent us the Robusto and the Gordo of the broadside. Do all your other cigars come in Gordos and Toros as well? Or is this one only the only Gordo you guys do?
2: So we do Gordos, and actually, as of right now, in all of our lines, we do the same three sizes, right? We do a Robusto, a Toro Gordo, and a Gordo. And basically the way that we approach it, right, is just a lot of the industry experience that I've had and some of the other folks have in our team. You know, we looked at what sold the most in the operations that we've worked in as far as sizes go. And really, these are the sizes that are traditional ways that people like to approach cigars, right?
1: Right.
2: One of the things that we're looking to do, and the kind of the next step for us, is actually we're probably going to shift the size of our Toro Gordo, because right now we've got a 6x60 and a 6x56, which are really kind of close at the end of the day. Right. So we're going to line our Toro down the line with a 6x52, which has kind of been a request that we've been getting a lot of, because a lot of retailers, what we've kind of been finding is that they like, you know, the Gordo, or, you know, they like the Toro Gordo, but right. Because they're similar, right? They'll get the Robusto and then one of those sizes, or, you know, sometimes they'll bring in all three, but it's just kind of one of those things where we've gotten those requests and we're like, yeah, it makes sense. So we're playing around with those blends right now. Those will probably be coming out later, not this year, but into next year after the trade show time when we have to run new productions.
1: Right.
2: But yeah, so that's one of the new iterations that we're working on. We've got a couple new things that we can talk about today that are kind of fun. But that's just one of the things that we're thinking through right now, because we do like to play with sizes, but we're trying to find the sweet spot of the market, you know, for where all of our customers are at.
1: Well, and then, you know, speaking of like the stuff you guys like to do that's new or different sizes, you guys did the release with Daniel as well, the Crocodile. I believe it was
0: the Tortuga.
1: That was it. Tortuga. Yep. Yeah.
0: Right. That was how did that go?
1: Did that sell very well? Did people take well to it?
0: It's gone. Yeah. So yeah. Yes.
1: Wow.
3: Getting any more in.
2: That one's created to be a limited, right? So we only did a couple hundred boxes of it. And to your point, guys' point, really, we're about creating value in our lineup. Right. The Tortuga is limited. We'll roll out each trade show. And so we do lower numbers on it. It is a more premium product. It's got a whole fit and finish that's just different from the rest of our stuff. But yeah, we sold out of all the boxes that we put on market this year. So we're going to go a little bit bigger this upcoming year. And we'll have a new blend for it. But we love that cigar. And Scott can kind of give the story of Tortuga and the name and why it's so special.
1: That's really cool, though, because, you know, a lot of companies, like we interviewed Crown Heads, and they did, I believe it was the year they released the Broadway. They didn't do a whole lot of boxes, not realizing how fast it was going to sell. So then when they did the Moonflower release this year,
3: they did the Broadway.
1: They doubled up the amount that they would have ordered and still sold out of that.
3: Yeah.
1: So like it's good when you can release either a limited or a new production, and let's say you only order 10,000 boxes or 800 boxes for the show and you sell out. Now, you know, you could have went, you know, 1600 or 2400 boxes for the show because, you know, it'll move.
2: Yeah, exactly.
0: And it's about finding that balance between maintaining that true sense of a limited edition cigar,
1: right,
0: and keeping it special. And, you know, obviously making sure that, you know, enough people can get exposed to it. And we've just had the one release of Tortuga, again, to celebrate the Camanian heritage. When Columbus discovered Cayman in 1503, he was on his fourth voyage to the New World. And he came up to the biggest of the three islands. And he wrote in his journal on the ship that there were so many turtles in the water around his ship that you could walk on the backs of turtles from his ship to the shore without getting wet. So turtling was a huge industry in Grand Cayman for centuries. And Cayman happens to be on the spice trade route through the Caribbean. So it also had a few lenses of fresh water. So sailors knew that they could pull up to Cayman, get fresh water for the ships for drinking and other purposes, and also harvest fresh turtles that could be jerked or salted or dried and provide a protein for the rest of the journey. So Cayman became a sort of like a provisioning stop on the spice route in the Caribbean. So for centuries, turtles were fished and used not only for their shell, obviously, but for fresh turtle meat that could be utilized in different ways. So that was about the only industry other than fishing for many, many centuries. So we wanted to honor that by creating this special cigar and named it the Tortuga.
3: Well, that's like when I went to Granada wrestling. They had turtle meat, and I was like, man, what the hell is this? They said, mm-hmm. Oh, I'm gonna eat it. And I'm like, they said, no, eat it. It's really good. And I ate it. And after I ate it, and they waited like 20 minutes, they were like, did you enjoy that? I said, yeah. They said, you just ate turtle. I said, oh, my God. And I never had it again. I can't find it. But I can't bring that home because I can't even bring Bambi home because of the wife. So I'm
0: screwed. Oh, yeah. Yeah, so, I've had it. It's different. But, you know, if that's in their case back then, you know, if that's all you have, that's what you do. And they did it. And some of the older folks on the island still can fish turtles. And then, you know, the old OG Caymanians still, you know, make turtle stew and turtle meat and that kind of thing like their ancestors did back in the day. And not very many of them these days, but a few of the older islanders still do that.
3: Now, let me ask you this. Being that you live in the islands, and do you need a fishing license to fish for turtles or no?
0: I think it's grandfathered into literally a handful of people that are allowed to do it. Because there's just so, you know, that generation is, you know, literally dying off. And the new generation is not so much focused on that. And actually, one of the biggest tourist attractions and beneficial operations for the island itself is they've gone into sustainable turtle farming at the northwest part of the island. They actually have what the old schoolers call it the turtle farm. And basically they raise turtles, sea turtles in captivity, and then release them into the sea to repopulate. And where I live in Grand Cayman on Seven Mile Beach, turtling season is happening as I speak. And we have on our literal small stretch of beach, we have 31 wild turtle nests. And so those will hatch over the next 3 to 4 weeks. And those turtles, you know, they'll head to the ocean. They're just programmed that way. They climb up out of the sand and they see the moonlight and they see the horizon. And then boom, they make a beeline for the water. And, you know, not a whole lot survive, but that's the program. So that happens quite often naturally on the island. And our hope in the future with some Tortuga sales, once we're profitable, and of course, you know that our mission is to donate all of our net profits to charity. I think with Tortuga, we could take a look at some turtle-centric charitable operations, both on the island and abroad.
3: Well, that's good. I like that, and I told you this the last time. I like that you donate the nets to, you know, to charities and things like that. Because a lot of people don't. They take it and they pocket the money and they call themselves a rich cigar guy. There's no rich cigar guy. I don't care who you are. None of them are rich. They live the rich life until the cigars are going down. But so let's get back to you, Anthony. You said there's some new things going on with Cayman.
2: Yeah, there's a couple things. All the super details of it will obviously materialize a little closer to the show. But like I said, we're going to have a new Tortuga this year. You know, we'll have a little different. The packaging will be the same type of exquisite packaging. We'll do some color changes there. But the fun part is the way that Tortuga came about originally is when we go to blend, right? So when we went to blend Doubloon, we've got a little panel that we work with down there. We work with Anthony Diesla and Daniel, and we work with Esteban. Really, Esteban's a mastermind. We give him the idea of something we'd like to do. And then what Esteban does is goes, okay. And then he goes and creates kind of a portfolio for us on the fly of what he thinks would hit those different zones that we're trying to aim for in a cigar.
3: Right.
2: And when we do that, then what we do is we get together, we start smoking through them, we start taking notes. Daniel, being the nerd that he is, and he'll probably get on this with you in his show if he talks about it, but he's got this great program now that's actually app-driven, where you can put in the different flavor wheel elements of the blend that you're smoking, you can put in all these different smoking notes, and then it aggregates everybody that's been smoking it anonymously and creates which cigar's coming out the top. So that way it's real, you know, blind in the sense of like, hey, this is truly what everybody that smoked it really thinks about these couple different blends and which one's really hitting. Now, of course, when that happens, you want to go with the consensus, but also there might be one or two of those, you know, other style blends that you tweaked on that you're like, that's really good. I want to do something with it. And that's exactly what happened with Tortuga One, is that we had an amped up version of the blend for Doubloon that was spicier, bolder, a little more in your face, but, you know, still had a lot of that richness that we loved and wanted in Doubloon. And so we're like, we got to do something with this. And so when it came time for Tortuga, we played around with that specific style of that blend. And so really it's a special version of that blend that came out. And so we thought, hey, you know, that was so much fun. Everybody really responded well to it with Tortuga. Like, you know, Scott said, we sold out of it. So for the second Tortuga, we're going to do that again, only this time with Broadside. So we've got Broadside, which we love. And as Scott said, it's our newest, fullest, most, to me, it's one of our most savory type of cigars. And that's really what we were going for in it, was that we wanted something that really kind of touched all these hallmarks of a great full cigar. And so the new Tortuga that we'll have coming out is a variation on Broadside that plays to those strengths. And the cool part, so I'm actually smoking one right now. It's a sample of it. But what I haven't seen done really before that Daniel did that's pretty unique is he took the Grand Perfecto size we've been using and then he soft box pressed it. So it's got a soft box press to it. So it's going to be a really fun project, you know, coming out. And that's the first project that we got. And then we've got another core line that we're working on right now. And it's going to be more into that medium full flavored area where a lot of our cigars go, taking it a little bit of a different direction than we've been before.
3: Right.
2: But we're super excited about it. We actually got some samples of, you know, three different styles back in What was our meeting, Scott? I'm blanking on
0: it. I think July. Back in July.
2: Yeah, so back in our meeting in July, Daniel came to our meeting. We meet in California with Scott's dad every year over in the San Diego area. And Daniel brought down all these. And so it was great. We had the whole team. We were able to smoke through them. We went down to one of the local cigar shops and shared some of them out, too, to have get feedback just with people live action style. And ended up finding one that we are really excited about. So we've got a new blend, a new core line that'll be coming out too at the trade show. That'll be, you know, regular production year round. It'll be the first cigar that comes to market too for us that will have the true 6x52 size of a Toro. So that'll be the first Toro that's in that new 6x52 format for us. So those are a couple of those new projects that are coming online. And then, like I said, later in the year, as we start to refill our product, will be making a transition from 6x56 to 6x52.
3: Wow, that's a lot of stuff going on there, brother. How the hell do you do it all?
2: It's just fun, honestly. When you're having fun, it's not work, right? Like, it, you know, you heard that expression all your life, right? Like, if you love what you do, you don't work a day in your life. And honestly, that's really the truth of the work that we're doing here at Cayman. It's such a great mission. It's such a great story. And creating cigars and finding out what people like and working with the team we've got, it's really not work at the end of the day. It's just a lot of fun. And like I said, we've got a great team now. We've got a couple great sales guys that have been in the industry a long time that are out there crushing it for us. So we've really just started to hit a great stride where now we're, like you guys said, you know, last year and like when you first talked to us, people are starting to hear about us more. What we're finding is that more and more people are starting to hear about the brand, the mission, like the mission, which right. is what we really want them to fall in love with. And you know, the great part is it's not just a great mission, it's a damn good cigar. At least that's how we always like to say it.
1: 100%. And that's, you know, as long if you have a good product behind a good mission statement or behind a good business owner, it's going to go far. Because you can tell the passion behind it. And, you know, you guys teaming up with Daniel and those guys over there also adds a big aspect as well. Because, as you guys know, he's all over the place.
3: Well, Daniel was just in California with them.
1: You know, he's all over talking about, you know, like the brands that are coming out at his factory now, like Fermín Pérez. And he just sent us a package with two new brands that are coming out of his factory. We'll be talking with him again. So, he, you know... I asked him about your collaboration with him because I had spoke to you guys, I think, right after him or right before him.
3: It was before him.
1: But he was telling us that you guys had something with him eventually coming out. You know, he wasn't saying what it was. He just said, you know, we have a few different companies we're working with, new stuff, and then you guys came on and released the Tortuga after that. So having, you know, people like that in your corner who are really always promoting, and pushing product is a big thing as well.
3: So just so you guys know, we have our limited edition coming out now of our own cigars. It's the
1: we decided to do our own limited, like, little run just to see how it works.
2: Yeah.
1: But we decided to go with, like, a little pig size.
2: Awesome.
1: Was our first. We just kind of, we sent them five sizes. We didn't go down to Florida to meet with the guy. We got on the phone and we're like, listen, this is what we like. This is what we're looking for. Send us five different, you know, samples. And we went through it was off the first five samples and we went, okay, we like this one. We like this one. We like this one. This one was okay. And then we smoked that pig and we both kind of looked at each other and was like,
3: because if you notice, nobody,
1: I think that's it, because, you know, like you guys,
3: nobody ever does a feral right. pig as a limited edition.
1: Like you guys, yeah. You know, we did the Tortuga size, which is that same, like, big, beefy Perfecto, where I'm like, nobody uses that small little chunk size unless it's a addition to a line or, like you guys said, a limited edition. You know, nobody starts out with something like that. I'm like, you try it, you see how it works, and if it doesn't work, hey, listen, you move on to the next one.
2: Yep.
1: You know, exactly, and right. The way we're doing it is we're not stuck with a whole bunch of product.
2: Yeah, and that's really the key, right, is that you want to have enough to always keep your customers happy, and you want to make right. sure that you've always got supply because turns on shelves matter, but at the same time, you don't want to be sitting on so much that you don't have the resources to put into other
1: products. Right, and that's that's what's nice. You know, the person we're working with, I can call them and say, hey, listen, you know what? I need two bundles. And I can have two bundles sent to me to give or send out to whoever. Which, you know, is nice because somebody's like, well, you need, I said, yeah, you do. I said, when you don't have that kind of capital, you have to find where you can fit in. Yep. I said, and once you find where you can fit in and you build that capital, then yes, you can eventually buy 10, 12,000 cigars. Like you said, you know, you want to have enough to put on the shelves, but you also don't want to have 10,000 cigars or 9,000 cigars you're sitting on that won't move.
2: Absolutely.
0: 100%.
2: Yep.
1: 100%. And now how is the turnover rate for your guys' cigars as far as like, you're not sitting on a whole lot of product at one time, or is it always like, is there, I guess the way to phrase it is, are the shops ordering a lot? Are they're catching on is what I would ask is how to phrase it correctly.
2: Yeah. I mean, so, you know, every shop's variable, right? You've got, and you guys know this, right? In the industry, we've got obviously big players that are big operations. They order at a different magnitude than the smaller mid-sized guys, 4,000 right?
1: Boxes each size at a time, yeah.
2: Yeah, you know, wild stuff like that. So what we've done purposefully is we've been very careful in bringing on big guys at a fast rate just because that gets really wild in predictability, right? Because how they want it, it's not just even the quantities that they want as much as it is quantities and potential, you know, sweeteners that they want with the deal to, like, you know, advertise it with their stuff and all that. Right. So there's a lot of variable there. So we've been very careful to roll that part out in a very controlled way. The part that we love, obviously, too, is we spend a lot of time with smaller, mid-sized shops all across America. And those guys are more predictable. A lot of them have a pretty regular cadence, to your point. You know, their turns come fairly routinely. You know, you're looking at usually once every month, month and a half, you get an order. If they're doing well with your product, if they're doing exceedingly well with your product, it could be quicker than that. But it's a pretty regular cadence. So what's nice is that as you get data, and one of the things that we'd really try to be in our operation is data driven, right? As we look at inventory and forecasting, because having owned a shop, having worked as a sales guy in the industry, there's nothing worse than having customers who want your product, but you can't supply them your product. That was one of the things at La Flor Dominicana, right? And they kind of did it almost intentionally, but they were always, you know, backstocked on key items. And so you were always like fighting for that shelf space because you didn't want to lose it. But at the same time, it was so popular, it was always out. So our kind of commitment internally is not to get ourselves into that position as best we can. And so far we haven't. But to your point, it's a mixture between, you know, not sitting on too much product, but having just enough to make sure that we're always in good supply and knowing when the production windows need to happen. And that's the other tough part, because it takes time to process that leaf and do the things with it that we need. So you need about a 3 to 4 month runway, depending on what blend it is of ours, to get the numbers we're looking for, the production, and get it up into Florida for being able to sell. So, you know, we're always trying to think, you know, anytime we get close to running low on something, we have to order it in enough time to know that we've got about 3 to 4 months coverage to that next hit comes up.
1: Right.
3: So let me ask you, where are you located at, Anthony?
2: So I'm in Arkansas. So over in Bentonville area.
3: Okay. I went to the Razorbacks.
2: Nice. Yeah, actually, I just moved here about a month ago. So up until then, I was over in Arizona. So this area is a little bit new for me. But love it so far. Razorbacks are right down the road. And obviously very much Razorback country out here.
3: So, Scott, I want you to tell us, how did you find Anthony and to bring him on? What did you look for in him to bring him on?
0: Oh, man. First of all, I'm just so grateful that the planets lined up to make it happen. It was an interesting journey and one that I'm glad that's resulted in what it is. But before I do that, I just wanted to touch on a little bit about what Anthony said and about what you two were talking about in terms of kind of the structure of the company and how we developed it. And we sort of reverse engineered it when we all got together to figure out, hey, this is what we want to do. The first thing that's really important And it may be other cigar companies out there. I don't know. But one thing Cayman Cigars is not, is a rich man's folly. This was not a project where Dad had a successful company, which he did, and he sold it in 2015 for a nice amount, which was wonderful. But it wasn't like, you know, I got a pile of money. I've always wanted to own a cigar company. So, yeah, I guess I'm going to do that. Not at all. This came from the story that I told when we were together before about the story about the farm and, you know, how we wanted to find a way to give back to the island. You know, Cayman Islands have been so beautiful and wonderful to us for, you know, 50 years almost. We wanted to find an entrepreneurial way to give back to the island that has been so wonderful to us. And that, of course, morphed into Cayman Cigars in the United States, where we apply that same charitable mission. And when we were setting up the company in the United States, we said, how can we be what other cigar companies aren't?
1: Right.
0: What can we do that they don't? How can we be of maximum service to a brick and mortar entrepreneurial retailer out there who's either really successful or maybe struggling a little bit? We love that entrepreneurial spirit in this country. And Dad created that with all the companies he's created. You know, he learned that in the military from his service in the Navy. He brought that over into the leadership of the companies that he created. So I know that they say a rising tide lifts all boats. And when you think about it, you know, our operation and what we do in partners with our retailers allows everybody to sell more cigars, make more money, great for the retailers, but also great for us because that's how we can give back. The more cigars we sell, the more money we make, and the more money we give away. Right. So it obviously benefits everybody. So I just wanted to throw that out there, that was the whole spirit of the creation of this company. How can we create jobs, increase this industry, and have some fun doing it, and then at the end of the day, be able to donate back to some worthy causes?
3: So and now let me touch on what you said about your dad. Your dad is the CEO, or are you the CEO?
0: I'm the CEO of Cayman Cigar Company, CEO and president, Cayman Cigar Company. Yep, okay. Dad and I co-founded it in the United States. It's also owned by Dad and another Caymanian partner in Cayman Islands, because any ownership of a company in the Cayman Islands requires a 60% ownership of a Caymanian.
1: Right.
3: Okay.
0: So a fellow that we've known for 50 years and Dad own the company in Cayman, and then Dad and I own the company here in the United States.
3: Okay.
0: But to do that, you know, we needed to find good. What's that?
1: I said no. That's interesting that in Cayman you have to have 60% ownership from a native there. That's
0: correct.
1: That's pretty correct. Cool to know.
0: Absolutely. And we've got our classically trained cigar rollers down there, but ultimately we want to hire more Caymanians and put more of the countrymen, creating jobs for them. In retail and all sorts of different things down there. So again, ties in with that entrepreneurial spirit that we have. How can we create jobs and better more people? And to do that, to kind of tie this into a bow for your question, in order to do that, we needed to have really good people. And we're thankful that we've got an awesome sales team, a great marketing guy. And with Anthony, we've got a wonderful operations director with his cross industry experience. Anthony was a consultant when we first met, and he was giving us some great advice, and we were really enjoying everything he had to offer, and that turned into some additional conversations. And then when we realized that we really needed to if we wanted this company to be successful, we knew that we were going to need a major push with some major players in the industry. And so we decided that we were going to allocate some capital for that in order to do it the right way, not the fastest way, but the right way. And so we offered Anthony some further conversations. We got to know each other a little bit more. We realized what a great fit Anthony was for the company, our vision, that entrepreneurial spirit. And it just was a no-brainer to offer him the position that he now holds.
3: Wow. So, Anthony, have you been down to the Cayman Islands?
2: I have. Yeah, I've been down once, so I haven't been down a bunch. But, yeah, I went down, got to see the whole operation down there, see the farm, see, once again, how they're growing tobacco down there and the other plants that they're doing down there, and then got to see the recovery operation as well at Beacon Farm. So it's great. It's really kind of the best thing that you can do for anybody on our team. And actually we do that when any team member comes on, is we try to get them down there as soon as we can, because we want them to have that mission really central in their head of like, hey, this is what we're supporting. This is what we're growing. This is really kind of the trajectory of what we want this business to be. And to Scott's point, that's the real beauty of it. We've got some real talent on the team now. All of us have come in, you know, as Scott mentioned, you know, we run this operation entrepreneurial. There's funding behind it, but we try to treat every dollar like it's a startup. So right. That way we can get as much, we can get to profitability as quick as we can on stuff. So that way we can give back more quickly. So all of us came on and took, you know, ourselves out of the equation as best we could to really try to build this up and make it something. And to give them that experience to go down there and see the operation was central to that, because you want them to really buy into what we're trying to achieve. And thankfully everybody that has come on gets that. And that's made for great sales guys out there, because not only are they well-known sales guys in the industry, but they're also guys who truly value. And one of our sales guys has had actually a recovery journey as well. So not only does he get the Kamanian mission, but he also gets a recovery mission, because he's been on that journey too. And so it's just a real special place for that. We've got quite a few people in our operation that have come from recovery themselves. Awesome. Yeah, and that's great. It's paying it forward. It's allowing that to really kind of be the central thing and just always keep us grounded.
1: More of an initiative.
2: Yep.
1: You know, they were on that journey or still on that same journey that, you know, they're understanding, like you said, as part of the mission of the recovery and the giving back. And, you know, for those people, it really hits close to home.
3: Now, yeah. Let's say,
0: absolutely.
3: You mean recovery, like, and I'm not putting it out there as nasty, like alcohol and drugs.
0: Mm-hmm.
3: Or just,
0: Okay.
3: No, because, you know, some people hit us up and go, bro, what are they talking about in recovery? That's why I wanted to point that out. So,
0: yep. Absolutely.
3: So, absolutely. For people that did alcohol and drugs, and now you're giving them a good job.
0: Correct. Because most of us, myself included, I'm sober 17 years now. And I was one of the lucky ones. You know, I kept my house. I kept my marriage. I kept my family. I'm one of the outliers, to be honest with you. Mm-hmm. And when I got involved in the 12-step community down on the island, that's where I first started going to AA meetings and NA meetings and got to know some people down there. And those conversations turned into my family supporting this little shoestring operation down there, which in turn created Beacon Farms, which is staffed entirely by Kamanians in addiction recovery. These are people that were called unemployable. These people burned every bridge, destroyed every relationship. That literally the wreckage of their life was almost incomprehensible. But we were able to, with some funding and a good idea, create agricultural jobs which never existed on the island. So now all these people who were basically told they were unworthy of anything are now learning agriculture and heavy equipment maintenance. And we have, I think, like $6 million worth of brand new farm equipment that we imported down there that never existed before. So now they're learning about planting and soil science and heavy equipment maintenance and making the things that we do on the farm, like coconut oil and coconut soap and some of the jams and jellies using the peppers and the things that we grow on the farm. So work again, that entrepreneurial spirit, we're creating jobs for people that otherwise wouldn't be able to do anything. And unfortunately would choose the easiest path, which is to go back into addiction because it's the easier, softer way. It's like, well, you know, screw it. I can't find a job. No one will hire me. Everything's a shit show. Well, I guess I'll go back to drinking and drugging because that's what I know how to do. Well, luckily we've been able to salvage a few of those folks and they're employed with us today. And that carries over into the mission of the cigar company. Not everybody in the cigar company is in recovery, but a few folks are. And that's, again, that's just one more incredible asset of a mission like ours and a vision like Dad's.
3: All right. On that note, guys, we got to take a break, pay our bills, and we'll be back
1: with
3: Cayman Cigars.

0: What's up? Happy Sunday. Happy fun day. We are Turnbuckles and Stogies Pod. I am the big dog. This is the Vanilla Gorilla. And our guest today is from Cayman Islands, Mr. Scott and Mr. Anthony. So.
1: You're running the show today.
0: Yeah, because Joey doesn't feel good.
1: You're running the show today, sir.
0: So, Anthony, tell us more about Cayman. Like, besides what you already said about what's going on, what can we expect from Cayman Cigars, being that you're the director of operations?
2: Well, that's actually a great question and a great segue. Although I'm going to pitch it over to Scott because this is one thing I didn't talk about earlier. And that is, once again, we're thinking about retailers and customers, how to create the best value for them, right? And one of the things that we've seen a lot of out there that we've enjoyed, obviously, being people who enjoy the industry a lot too, are there sampler bags out there. So another thing that we're thinking about project-wise is, how do we continue to make things accessible and a lot of fun for our audience? So Scott can show up, but we've got a new bag that's coming out. We're using it right now just to put cigars in and get a feel for it. We've got the design on it, but we're going to be creating sampler bags of our products as well. So you can buy one at the register, you can buy one in the humidor, but
3: That's it.
1: It is a very nice bag.
2: Oh, and to your point, on the backside, right, the cool part is that we always like to tell the story wherever we can, right? So on the back, it's got a little bit of the backstory of what we're doing and what we're about. And it's something that, like I said, we like to keep, you know, front facing as best we can. So that's one of the things that, you know, excites me about Cayman, like I said, that we're doing. You know, besides the blending and coming up with ideas, it's also about getting more, you know, market penetration, getting the brand out there, right? So we're doing a lot more events now that we've got more reps out in the field. Like I said, we've grown. You know, last year when we probably first started talking to you, we had maybe 25 or so accounts in the U.S. at that point. It was early games for us, but, you know, now we've got over 100 in the U.S.
1: Wow.
2: So it's growing. It's picking up steam, which we love. And to your point, you know, we're trying to make sure that we grow it responsibly where we can keep product in. We actually expanded our warehouse down in Tampa. We are in an industrial park. We had a facility that was working pretty good, but we're outgrowing it already. So we switched up to another one in there, and we just actually, that was a whole experience for us. We've been doing a lot of work. Our whole team's all hands on deck on that. We've got a great warehouse team and warehouse manager in kind of an operational manager piece that does a lot of those back end system pieces. His name's Rob. Like I mentioned him earlier, he's a buddy of mine that I've known for a long time, but he set up a system for us to do inventory forecasting and sales tracking. So really those are not the sexy pieces of what we do, right? But they're the important pieces of what we do.
4: Right. And it's a very important part of your operation.
0: Let me ask you this other question.
5: So 100%, absolutely.
0: Mr. Director of Operations, let me ask you this other question. How often are you on the road away from your house?
2: Well, that's the beauty of why I'm liking operations instead of sales, right? Sales guys are on the road all the time. They're out there hitting it. I am going basically to the operation down in Nicaragua a couple times a year at key points for production. And then I'm on the phone a lot in the office. And then, you know, as needed, I get rolled out where I'm needed. But really, the main road warrior aspects of what we do is our EVP of sales, Jared. He's a road warrior, and his buddy, his counterpart, Sean. Both of them are ex-STG. One of them's ex-Ashton. One of them's ex-LFD as well. So, you know, just a pedigree of great sales. But those guys are on the road. Golly, I'd say pretty much every week they're out there. I mean, every Jared, week, especially as of late, is out there all the time.
0: So,
4: and that, guys that's have, also good, though.
0: Do you guys have anybody in New Jersey and New York or no?
2: So, Sean is on the East Coast. He's up in Rhode Island, and he's been focusing so far on – there's a couple bigger players, like up in New Hampshire, Maine, close to those areas.
4: Guys is up there, guys like that. Yeah, those
2: – yeah, Kirk Kendall's operation, yep. And then Pennsylvania, obviously, as you guys know, is a huge – cigar market. So he's been focusing.
4: Famous Atlantic is all
0: you guys don't
4: right in that like 20 20-mile radius all around each other is right there. And then it's crazy because in that area where all those guys are, there's also those smaller shops,
0: so too, which is insane. Saying. Like, I go to small shops in Allentown, like the New Tobacco Village. You guys don't deal with them?
2: Tobacco Village? So, I don't think we do anything with Tobacco Village yet. Are you, that's like Lena's operation over there?
4: Yes.
2: So when I worked for Cigars International, I was I went in there pretty routinely because she was actually one of the best boutiques in town. So yeah, I love boutique cigars. If you want boutique cigars, go see Lena. I mean,
4: that's what I tell everybody. She's got a small shop.
0: So you're not.
4: But she's got a whole lot of stock from the big brands to the boutiques. It's insane.
0: You're not in there with it yet, right?
2: Not that I'm aware of. I don't think we've gone and seen her yet. I don't know that we haven't seen her. Is that I don't actually. I'd have to double check on that. I'm not sure on that.
0: Well, here's the thing on that. That's why I'm saying it, because I'm going out there this weekend. If you want, if you can, tomorrow morning, send us a pack that'll get to us by Thursday, and I can bring it to her on Friday and say, here, this is from my buddy Anthony and Scott from Cayman Cigars. I want them in here.
2: Yeah, yeah, we'd love to do that. We can definitely do that.
0: They're having a Smoketober Fest.
4: In 2 weeks.
0: No, they're having a Smoketoberfest this weekend.
4: Oh, that's right. That's right. I'm sorry.
0: They're having a Smoketoberfest this weekend.
2: Okay. Yeah. Yeah. We could definitely get some stuff out to you.
0: However, you send it UPS. I tell you USPS, but I won't see you for 2 weeks.
4: And at least they send it UPS. I get the tracking.
0: If you send it to UPS, you can send it to me and Joey, and I can take it down to it and say, hey, listen, they're on our show. They're good friends of mine, and I love their cigars. If you get them, I will call you up, and I will send you BMO, Benmo, whatever it is, and I want my cigars.
2: Yeah. Yeah, that'd be great. We'd love to do that. We'd love to work with Lena and then Reamer over there and all that. Now, like I said.
0: So is there a limit on how much they have to order?
2: No.
0: No limit. See, that's good for her because she doesn't like a limit, because what it is she has a few people and they want her to place a limit, like of 20.
3: Like a minimum?
4: Yeah, minimum.
0: I don't want it 20 boxes. I want 2 boxes. Well, we can't do it.
4: And that's
0: well, then take care, because I don't need you then. I got other people coming.
4: Right, and that's good, though, when they have no, when you guys have no minimums, because it doesn't give a shop a whole lot of risk.
3: Right.
4: To sit on a lot of product where they can order one box of, you know, if they know Connecticut style, they can order, you know, one box of your sovereigns and then put it in there and see how it sells.
0: All right, so now I'm going to get back to the cigars I'm smoking, because this cigar is really
4: good. I think I'm going to take a chance and light one up.
0: Smoke the small one.
4: That's what I'm going to do. I'm not going to smoke a big one.
0: The broadside that I'm smoking now is the Toro, correct? The big one?
2: The big one is, I if I remember correctly, I think we gave you the 6x60, which is our Gordo. And then I gave you the Robusto. So you got like both ends of the
4: This spectrum. Is the 6x60, yep.
0: So
2: yep.
0: Tell us about these cigars, being that we're on here and we're smoking and talking. And I love talking about the business, because Scott, I love talking to Scott, because when I get off, I'm like, God damn, Joe, we got to have him on again. And Scott, anytime that you want us on.
4: Oh, anytime you guys want to come on.
0: You guys want to come on. All you got to do is send one of us a
4: Let email, me know.
0: And I'll answer you with Joey. It'll come up and say, hi, Joey. And in the bottom,
4: I have no idea why it comes up like that.
0: Anytime you want to come on, we got all next month open, all December, and then we start January.
3: Oh, that's wonderful. Well, thank you guys. I appreciate that very much. Thank you. And it's things like this that help spread awareness and get the word out. And you're right. When you have great cigars, yeah, it does make it easy when you have awesome cigars, in my slightly biased opinion. And
0: thanks for the light, by the way. That's really great. So tell us about the cigars.
4: Almost stuck my finger in the flame.
2: So the cigar, so broadside, how that came about. We looked at the portfolio, we looked at what we had in there, and and Scott kind of hit on this earlier too, with the doubloon, right? And I think you guys were talking about it a little bit too, but with doubloon, it was the way that I envisioned doubloon and then how I got to broadside. But doubloon was meant to be kind of like Mexican hot chocolate, right? Where you get sweetness, you get spice, but that's what San Andreas. Yeah, that's what I like about San Andreas. And I wanted it strong, but I didn't want it over the top, right? So I was thinking medium plus on it. But that left an opportunity for us to really come up with a broadleaf. That was one thing that when I looked at our portfolio that we hadn't done yet. It's a big thing in the industry. And once again, to your guys' point, if you're thinking about price points, we actually come in on the broad side a little bit cheaper than a lot of guys do with broadleaf. And that was kind of one of the things we wanted to do. We wanted to come in with a really great broadleaf at a really fair price. And so that's how the journey started. Now, with the rest of it, what happened is we went down there. I took a couple cigars. I took a couple broadleafs from the U.S. market that I liked. And I went down with Esteban. I'm like, hey, Esteban, these are a couple broadleafs that I really like. But here's what I like about them, and here's also what I'd like to tweak. This is where I kind of want to take it differently. And Esteban smoked them. And working with Esteban is one of the coolest experiences. I always say he's a savant because when he smokes, it's almost like you see his eyes and himself go into this different place. Like he just gets transported away for a bit, and he smokes for a couple minutes kind of in this state of just being somewhere else. And then he tunes back in and he's like, okay, I know what you're looking for. And then he goes and like what he'll do at first is he'll go and replicate the cigar that you gave him. He'll like dead nuts replicate that thing without knowing what those guys have blended. He can just replicate stuff. Insanely on point. And then he's like, all right, here's how we'll tweak it. And so he'll give me a couple notches above where I'm going for, a couple notches below, and then one that we usually call dolce, like sweetness. We're kind of that sweet spot of where we think we want it to land. So usually I get a fuerte, a dolce, and the lighter one, which I'm blanking on what we call that one now. But anyway, we get kind of a light medium version of it or a spot on version. And that's where we start to play together and start to go, okay, let's change this or change that. The important thing that I love to call out here is that I've been in the industry a long time. When you hear a lot of people talk about it, right, you hear a lot of like U.S. Cigar guys that you see as like the brand faces talking about their blending sessions. And, they're blending in the sense that they're tasting. But honestly, when it comes to the blender themselves, like it's an Esteban that's really doing the work. I mean, that's the type of person that you really want to sing the praises of, because what most people don't know about Esteban necessarily is that him and his brother Raul have been running every major factory down in Nicaragua for about the last 30, really almost 40 years. And so ironically, about 70% or 60% of your humidor in any given shop has at least some part or at least more than a quarter of a part that has a cigar that one of those brothers created at one point for someone. And so really these guys just live it. And that's honestly the journey that I took when I heard Daniel was working with Esteban. That was the moment that I went to Daniel. Daniel and I had been buddies for a long time. He actually used to come to my shop when I had my shop. We first met, over a decade ago in Phoenix and became good buddies. But when he's like, hey, I've got a new operation, I'm working with Esteban Diesla, he's like, would you be interested? I'm like, absolutely. And that's why, honestly, we've actually switched all of our production. I guess that's another piece to say is that we haven't, put it out there, fully, but in a lot of ways, we've switched most of our production, even from the Dominican side over to the Nicaraguan side. And that's just because of, what we've experienced in the partnership there. But Esteban's a huge piece of that. And it's really his expertise that created the broadside. He took the vision, he ran with it, and then he let us, put our stamp on it with different, ideas. But then he created it, and it's a wonderful, cigar. I think it's my favorite currently in the portfolio. I smoke that thing daily.
0: By the way, is it a way through it? How did you come up with the name Broadside? What gave you the idea to say, hey, call us the Broadside, or how did you come up with that name?
2: Well, Scott gave a lot of the nautical elements of it, right? And really, that was kind of my thought process when we came up with it, too, was what do we do to keep a Caymanian theme in there, but, you know, can maybe be a play on words with broadleaf, and also the box pressed aspect. And as Scott mentioned, all those aspects kind of fit the term broadside. And what I like about broadside is that it's a powerful word, right? When you say it, you know, that you've got these naval battles in mind, at least I do. So for us, it's like, I knew this was going to be a full horsepower, kind of like a cannon blast of a cigar. And so it just made sense. It just really kind of clicked for us when we did it. And that's why we chose the name for it. You know, sometimes it takes us longer, like the new one that we've got coming out, it'll be a Caymanian theme as well. And it took us a while to kind of go through it and figure out what fits our motifs, what kind of fits into the world, and how do we then represent it with the banding and the boxing and all that. So I'm not going to reveal the name today, but that'll be part of the new blend. But yeah, it's kind of the fun thing. I get to learn Caymanian history. I think that was one of the, to your point earlier, about going down to the island, that's the thing that you get to also experience when you're down on the island. Scott

0: intelligence on it. And then you do that work, but that's the fun of it, is that you get to play around with it. And we'll have some goofier names down the line. There's some ones that have kind of been fun to us for different future projects that we'll play around with and stuff like that, that are more tongue-in-cheek and fun. But so far we've been about really establishing the brand as a legitimate, you know, right, as Scott said, a non-cartoonish brand that has a lot of, like, you know, good tradition behind it.
1: Well, see, I like that, because you guys are keeping it under the Cayman Islands. You're keeping it to Cayman, like, you're keeping it to the Caymanians. You're keeping it to what they live about, to what they do. And that's what I like about Scott, because when we had Scott on the first time, he explained everything to us.
0: Yep.
1: And I'm glad you came on, Anthony, because Scott can get a break. But, you know, it's nice to know that you're learning the way you should, rather than they throw you to the dogs and say, here, go do what you got to do.
2: Well, you know what I mean? It's where
1: you have to get the okay from him to say, hey, let's do this if it's okay. And well, obviously, he's got to call dad, because dad's got to give the final okay.
2: It's nice that, you know, you guys are keeping the history of the islands and, you know, teaching people that there's more to the island than just what we know, as, because we all know, and I said this last time, you
1: know, Scott, Cayman Islands, by the way.
2: We all thought the Cayman Islands was this fictitious place that rich people put their offshore bank accounts. Let's be honest.
1: Well, we all knew that.
0: It's not untrue.
3: That's right. That's how we all knew
2: the Cayman Islands.
3: So there's history
2: behind it.
3: There was a time people, you know, weren't too concerned about where you parked your money. And but in all fairness, there was a movie that came out probably long before you guys were born. I remember it, called The Firm, Tom Cruise movie.
1: Yes.
3: And it was filmed on location in the Cayman Islands. And of course, the premise of the film was about money laundering. And Cayman did not like that in the least. And they've been battling, in all fairness, for a long time to promote the islands as, you know, it's got a lot of offshore accounts, and it's a safe, secure place for people to incorporate, create businesses, you know, invest, that kind of thing. So they've been working a long time to kind of combat that image of a sunny place for shady accounting, shall we say.
2: Right.
3: And but to their credit, they've done pretty well. And also to tag on your point really quick, you were mentioning just now about the history of the Cayman Islands, and the history of the islands is really important to us, but also remember that we are making history as we speak, because we are growing tobacco on an island at sea level that has never been done before. We are growing different types. We don't know what's going to work. We're planting different strains of tobacco just to see what works. We're analyzing it, growing it, and composting it because it's not yet ready to be incorporated into a cigar. But we will make history, make no doubt about it. We will have the world's first premium cigar made with Caymanian grown tobacco.
2: I was going to ask you about that when you guys mentioned the tobacco earlier. I was going to ask you if there's anything in your line now that has that tobacco in it.
3: Not right now, but we are working towards two goals, having the world's first premium cigar made with tobacco grown generationally in the Cayman Islands, because we're on our fifth generation right now, analyzing it and all of that. But then also we intend to put the Cayman Islands on the world map as the newest official, if you will, tobacco growing region in 100 years?
1: So I got to hit you up with Ish, because Ish is always looking for new. That's BAMF. He's looking for new tobacco.
3: Oh, I'm sorry. You cut out there. I could you say that again?
1: Yes. Ishmael Alibon, BAMF Cigars. He's always looking for new tobacco.
0: Well, and that, to your point, that's one of the, you're saying that he's looking for new tobacco?
1: Yeah, he's a cigar.
2: He owns his own company. He works with
1: AMF Cigars.
2: He works with, like, tobaccos from Spain, Zimbabwe. He looks for all kinds of new tobacco. So he's always in.

0: the market for something new when it's obviously, like you said, when it's ready to be used.
1: Yep.
0: You know, and you guys put it out, then there's, you know, you have that market, like you said, to be able to run with and do these collaborations with different companies and, you know, say, hey, this is made from, you know, Cayman Cigars Farm in the Cayman Islands.
2: Well, right. if you're up early tomorrow, does this come to last week? Can you hear me, Anthony?
1: It cut out for just a second again. Sorry.
0: Your microphone higher up.
3: What? Yeah, you're kind of frozen there too.
2: Can you hear me now?
0: Uh-oh.
3: Yep,
1: it's real soft on your side, big dog.
3: Yeah, it is soft coming through.
2: Hold on. Can you hear me now?
1: It's little, about the same, a little bit better.
0: Sorry. Put it up here like I do, on your collar. We got it all the way.
2: So,
1: get that beard rubbing it.
2: You know, I want to trim it, but again, I don't.
0: I will say, even though I'm still getting over being sick, this is a very delicious cigar from what I can taste from it. I'm getting like almost like a really strong chocolatey note.
1: What's interesting to me about the broadside is that it does have that, but it's just a really unique, I have a hard time like isolating stuff in it other than that. I just like to say it's very savory. It's a very savory cigar.
0: That's what I was saying when I lit it up to him. I'm like, getting like a really like chocolate bar note almost.
3: Yeah, I got a little molasses.
1: Yeah,
0: I can see that. That's really rich sweetness is, but I can.
3: Yeah.
0: It's hard to pinpoint just one.
1: Yep.
0: Like it's interesting, but it's good.
3: That is the magic of the Diesler brothers.
2: Being that you're the director of operations, I asked Scott this the first time he was on. Do you do it for you, or do you do it for the consumers?
1: The blending? Yeah, that's a great question. And the honest answer is, ultimately, I think we kind of talked about it a little bit earlier. There are certain blends of these variations that I like better for my palate that I'm like, oh, that's money. But when I have the group looking at it, it's a different one that ultimately that we pick for the consumer, because right, everybody's unanimous that that's hitting everybody's palates in the right way versus where mine. So like, I love bringing Rob on these trips with me. Almost every time I go down there, I take Rob with me. And the reason why I take Rob with me is because him and I have been counterpoints to each other for years. He likes punchy, strong tobacco. I like full flavor, more balanced and nuanced. And like, there's been so many great cigars where I'm like, oh, I love this one. And Rob's like, I hate it. And then like, there's ones that he loves and I'm like, yeah, it's okay. And so that's what you learn, you know, having owned a shop, being a sales guy out in the field, right? Is that your palate and what works, your palate isn't always what works best for a shop. And that's one of the things that I have to remember when I was a shop owner too, is that there are stuff that I like that I bring in because I liked it. But ultimately, I was looking for what worked best for most of our audience. And you try to find that sweet spot. So really, to answer your question, you're blending for the consumer to the best of your ability. And then if you're lucky, that also coincides with what you love as well. Or in my case, sometimes you just bring it back as a special project later on. So,
0: there you go.
1: You know,
2: let me ask you this question, being that you own this shop, and because we haven't had anybody that was a rep or a director of operations or a manager that owned the shop. So let me ask you this. Being that you own the shop, and I came in and you didn't know Scott, and I said, hey, Anthony, check these cigars out. Would you smoke it with me or tell me, hold off, I'll smoke it another day?
1: Well, and when I owned my shop, it was either, like I said, my wife or myself in there. And it really just depended on how busy it was, right? Because I want to smoke that cigar with you and go through that experience if I can with you. Because once again, I was on the other side of what you just painted, right? Where I was a sales rep going in and knocking on the door. The best thing you can get as a rep is that time with the owner to be able to smoke a cigar. Doesn't always happen though. So, you know, if you are a single store, you know, single owner type operator, it's kind of a mix. And so sometimes you'd have to say, hey, I'm super busy. If you want to come back at this time, you could set a time where it made sense, then they can come back and smoke with you. Or, you know, just depending on their schedule, if they're just in and out of town, then you're like, hey, let me do this, and then I'll get notes back to you. And I'd follow through, right? I mean, for me, that was important because I understood the work it took for them to come in and do that type of work as a sales guy. So I always try to operate that way. If I can, I'm going to sit down with you and I'm going to smoke that cigar with you because I want to understand it. I want to understand what the vision is for that line, especially if it's a whole net new thing like you're talking about coming in. So I want that time with the rep. Now, at the same time, the rep's got to also understand that coming in, they've got the best reps call ahead and pick times and, you know, we'll communicate with you. Other ones will kind of cold call you and walk in. And sometimes you have to, right? If you can never get a hold of a shop store owner, sometimes you ultimately do have to just walk in and hope. But I was the type that if you called ahead, you know, I'm going to try to clear out time for you. I'll try to have somebody there also that can offset so I can sit there with you. But it didn't always, it happened both ways. Let's put it that way. Well, but I tried. Me
2: and Joey, we were doing.
0: Well, I worked for a small company out of Florida for like 6 or 7 months during COVID. I was the Northeast sales director because it was the owner, his VP, one other guy, and me. Like it was, we were like the top three, but then he had another guy who kind of was like his right hand who just kind of would go to the shops down there for him and stuff like that. And getting in front of the owners a lot of times was hard, you know, because you would either, oh, hey, you know, I need to set up a time. And they'd be like, oh, just come by. So you go by, oh, well, I'm busy. I'm like, I understand. Like, oh, leave me something. I would leave him something. I go back like 2 weeks later. Hey, you know, I left you. Oh, I didn't get a chance to smoke yet. I'm like, well, I'm here now. Let's smoke it. Yeah. No. Smoke it later. And then I would never get anything back. And I had him calling me, yo, what's going on? I'm like, bro, I can't even cut the cigar and force it in their mouth. I said, because they obviously don't want to sit with me.
2: Yeah, bro,
0: and it's not that they didn't like me. It's just the fact that either they didn't want to smoke it yet, or they wanted to let it sit, or they didn't really want to bring it in. They just took the cigar because I was the rep for it and they liked me.
2: Let's put it under the bus here because he wasn't the greatest guy that owns a company.
0: Well,
2: and he still owes me money.
0: You got it. I gave it to you.
2: It is what it is. It's over. It's done. So, guys, on that note, 12:27. If you hang out, we can talk after the show. It's up to you. But it's 12:27. This has been Turnbuckle
0: Sober
2: Pod. We appreciate Cayman Cigars coming on. Scott, the CEO.
3: Thank you.
2: Director of Operations. On that note, guys, have a great weekend. And don't forget, go Giants.
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0: All right. Welcome back in, everyone, to Inside the Hoosier Mind, brought to you by Military Broadcast Radio, helping give veterans a voice, as well as Gunfighter Beard Co., a local Marine out of South Carolina who makes all homemade products, all here in the U.S., all ships in the U.S. You know, he's got all of his fall lineups, so if you want a great-smelling beard, definitely check him out. Back with Devin Colt's dude. He's been great for coming back for the last few weeks. Like, this has been fun. Like, it's been fun for us to kind of reconnect and talk ball and talk sports. I've been watching his show and his segment that he does on the Anvil, the Sick Podcast, the Anvil Show. I got to get that right. I've been enjoying watching that and discussing with the guys as far as some of the Colts ball, which we'll get into, but I'll let Devin, you know, open up, you know, say what he's got to say. Of course, I know he wants to shout out another fellow Hoosier and his business and whatnot. So take it away, good sir.
1: Well, first of all, Tony, thank you. That was a beautiful introduction. I really appreciate it. I'm so happy to continue to come back and connect with you, reconnect with you, however you want to look at that. That has been really beautiful things. I appreciate that. He is right, though. I do want to shout out my best friend growing up. His name's Kyle Champ. He owns Portland Insurance. And if you want the best, you want a champ, Kyle Champ, tell him Devin sent you. I'm trying to get him to do it. Let me do a commercial for him. Like, so I'm practicing. This is my practice.
0: Oh yeah, you got to. And if you ever want clips of this man, you just let me know. We'll clip it. We'll send it to him. We'll see if we can't make it happen.
1: Yes, please do a clip of it. That one
0: we can definitely do that. But man, we got another wild week in the NFL. Oh, just like you said last week, just when you think we start to know something, the NFL says, "I don't think so. Hold my beer and let's look at this differently." The first thing being, man, the Colts win. Like, it's a great thing they won.
1: Yes.
0: But man, was it crazy at how it ultimately ended up finishing. The Colts win 30-13. Danny Dimes is looking like Danny Dimes, but it's not the end of the world. And I'll throw up the graphic as some of the stats and whatnot. But what was your takeaway from this game? Honestly, like, you kind of got the benefit, you know, as bad as it sounds to say, you know, Mariota gets hurt. Callum McManus comes in. I remember watching him at Minnesota and Rutgers. So I was like, I don't think that's going to be a game changer, but he kind of comes in, and Indy kind of continues to do what they, you know, have been doing, and they lean on Jonathan Taylor, to basically carry him through. But what's your thoughts after all of this?
1: Man, this, you know, I said on the Sick Podcast, Anvil Show, this was really actually hard for me. You know, like, I've been connected as a Colts fan for years. And I think this year has a different taste or flavor because I'm doing this podcast and I'm like trying to look at it from a standpoint of like, what should we be doing if this was like actually my team instead of just being a fan, because I'm supposed to, you know, analyze some things.
0: Right.
1: And so this was like one of the hardest Colts games I've ever watched. I was just sick like the whole game. Yeah. I'm really happy we won. I'm glad we're 2-2. I shouted to a lot of people, we'd be 2-2 when we were 0-2. Yeah. If you don't believe me, go check it out. I did it. But this isn't how I envisioned it. And it was ugly. I mean, it was really ugly. Like, Daniel Jones, the first half, like, I mean, he looked frightened to play quarterback for the Indianapolis Colts. Terrible turnover. We have to protect the ball. The Colts have to protect the ball if they're going to win. I mean, there's no way we make the playoffs playing the football we played the other day if it wasn't for the injuries. And what I do think is the bright spot of the Colts right now is our defense is starting to come alive. And while they're giving up still large chunks, big plays here and there, they're really tight in the red zone and they're really holding people when they need to. I've been very impressed with that the last couple of weeks. It's been a bright spot. Definitely the last 2 weeks. And I think even in the Chiefs game, we held them to, you know, in the red zone and like kept them out some out of some big plays. So like, I'm really liking that about our defense, but if we don't figure out the offense and the thing that killed me the most, like, and if you know the answer, please tell me. Anybody who's listening to this, anybody who watches this even 5 years from now, please reach out to me and tell me, why in the world is it taking so long for us to decide to hand the ball off to Jonathan Taylor? Like, I don't, it took a whole half to figure that out. We gave him the ball six times in the first half. And if that was because we were scared that Washington had this really great rush defense, that's terrible. And I have not said that about Shane Steichen, but what I saw in that game was mind-boggling to my understanding of football.
0: It is kind of weird, and I put it in the comments of the Anvil Show, and I don't know if you guys happen to see it. It's kind of like Shane Steichen wants to do this weird hybrid of like a ground and pound offense, but it's like, okay, now we need to take things more seriously. Like, you don't get me wrong, I can appreciate that old school ground and pound offense mentality throughout an entire game. Like, you don't have to be flashy, you don't have to be breaking off, you know, 40, 50 sure. yards run. Like, if you can move the ball and you take like 8-9 minutes a drive, that's fine. Like, it doesn't have to be anything crazy sexy. But if you need to throw the ball, like, you have to throw the ball. It's weird when you're doing it. It's like, okay, now we need to kind of kick things into gear. And you can't do it when you're behind. No. So it's like, why are they turning the ball over? But here's a question I do have for you, because I've even asked other coworkers that I have that are, you know, all pretty big Colts fans. You know, like, what do you think the Colts should do hypothetically? And I mean this more in like a big picture, because I feel like even for the last few years, the Colts have been kind of stuck in what I would consider kind of the epitome of mediocrity. Like, they are not bad enough. They're going to get a top 10 pick. Like, they have too much talent. Like, they work too cohesively together for them to be that bad. But then they're like just missing the mark of even being able to make like a playoff run. So I feel like when you look at it, even from say a draft perspective, I feel like they're just kind of perpetually stuck between like 13 to 20 in that stretch. And it's like there's kind of no bend or break on, okay, let's do really bad and try to, you know, rebuild around one guy, whether it's a wide receiver, quarterback, whoever the case may be. But it's, you know, not enough to be able to say, okay, we at least made it in the playoffs. We have something to build off of for a foundation to like move forward, kind of thing. But that's kind of been my thought the last few years when I really look at the Colts. But, you know, what's kind of your thoughts from the last few years and even just four games into the season so far?
1: My thing is this. I don't know where the organization is going, right? Like, when we drafted AR, when we drafted you know, him with the fourth overall pick, and Shane Steichen was supposed to be this quarterback guy, is this guru who was, you know, looking for this superior athlete to form Clay style. We had direction. I knew where we were going. You know what I mean? Like, well, Jonathan Taylor was going to run the ball. We were maybe 2-3 years out, we'd start to be a real contender with this super athlete we had. Like, I understood where we were going.
0: Right.
1: I just don't understand where we're going right now. And I think that's, you know, like last year when we came into the season, I really didn't know what we were doing. We were signing Daniel Jones. We were, you know, not really making any big splashes anywhere else. Like, you know, I wasn't really sure. Then we come out and we win 8 out of 10 games and like, okay, I see a direction, you know? And then like, that direction got derailed, and any Colts fan who tells you otherwise isn't watching week by week. That plan got derailed. This is not that same team. So like, there have been these glimpses or times where I understand where we're going as an organization, but like, we never seem to get there. We then divert to a new plan. So, you know, that feels like a lot of what's happened over the last 4 years. I feel like with Frank Wright, I didn't feel that way as the coach, you know, but like, we just keep deviating plans with Shane Steichen. And that's not to be a critique of him. Yeah. You know, you great leaders don't always go on the path they set off to, you know, like, I mean, that's not meant to be critical or like against him. Mm-hmm. It's just, I don't understand it. I didn't understand last year and look, you know, 8 out of 10 games. So I'm not saying I have to understand it, but that tends to be my problem. You know, like, I listen to Carly Ursay, and I get her vision for the organization. I listen to Chris Ballard, and for the most part, I get his vision. Right. And I often agree with where Chris Ballard is in his vision. But, like, you know, like, you know, I posed this question on the, well, I didn't pose it. I read it in the chat. And it was a thought I'd already had. At what point with the turnovers that are happening with Daniel Jones, do we divert from the current plan we're on and say, hey, we got this superior athlete on the bench. If we're going to turn the ball over 7 times in 4 games, let's also allow him to run for a 70-yard touchdown where nobody's going to touch him, or throw for, you know, a 65-yard air pass where he can do that in the air with a lob. I mean, he is a superior athlete. If we're going to be turning the ball over regularly, why is Daniel Jones locked in at number one? I start to ask that question only because, like, the direction. I don't know the direction right now. I don't understand our direction.
0: And it would add, like, a spark of, you know, dynasticity and, you know, just kind of electrify the offense a little bit to make it, you know, more exciting. And, again, you know, if it doesn't have to be all the time, but 3-4 plays, it's like, okay, what is he going to do? Are they going to have him run it? Is he going to, you know, do a deep bomb? Like, defend and protect against.
1: Why are there not sets for him? Like, that is a question I've had. That doesn't even make sense. Like, even coming into this season, for him not to get 2 downs a game where he's – even if he's the one – running the ball on the QB sneaks because Daniel Jones had just torn Achilles, you know, like none of it makes sense to me. So I try to be a fan and root. But it was gut wrenching. The game was gut wrenching, bro. The Commanders, super cool team. Like the terrible, terrible injuries. The team they could be is very scary.
0: Yes. I will say too, kind of do a little college throwback, like take Jonathan Taylor out for a play and put Daniel Jones and AR back there, and do a little lateral, like, oh crap, what's he gonna do? Is he gonna run it? Is he gonna deep bomb it? Like, why do they have both their quarterbacks on the field? We don't understand what they're doing. Like, I feel like that would be at most it's entertaining.
1: Like, yeah, let's have Tyler Warren snap it. Like, absolutely. We there's so many different things we can do that with, and that's something that I think Shane and Chris have set up. They've made our team versatile.
0: Yeah,
1: but we don't use it.
0: Yeah, which is what sucks.
1: Like, I mean, Deion Burks, he was our 7th round pick. That dude's got a career. I think he's got good speed. He doesn't have good size, but he's like Josh Downs. He's like a dog football player. But he was clearly part of the game plan against the Chiefs, and then he's been pretty much MIA absent
0: since.
1: He made a catch against the Commanders that it was memorable, but that's about it. And I don't understand that either. We didn't. Ashton Doolin came back from injury, and we had, like, at best the 32nd best wide receiving core on the field. Now, I'm not saying the whole Colts wide receiving core, but on the field. And what did we do with it? Like, we looked like that's the team we had, and it took us all that time to figure out to hand off the ball. I'm sorry. I'm still upset. Same thing happened to me on the last show. Just rambling. I'm so upset about
0: it. No, you're good. Hey, it's good because you do have to have the analytic, but you got to have the fan perspective too, because you are a fan, and it is one of those as a fan, you got to be frustrated. Fans that I think are maybe happier about their quarterback though, because he doesn't seem to have, he maybe got over some of his ailments and his struggles. Drake May gets a big win against Josh Allen and the Bills in their new home stadium, believe it or not. Big win, 29-26. New England takes it. And they kind of look like the New England team of last year, where it's like, okay, Drake May's not turning the ball over in, like, the weird, crazy ways that he was doing before. I'm not really going to focus as much on the Bills with this, because it's one of those – it's a division rivalry. I feel like the Patriots really have caused the Bills to slip up more than anybody throughout the last few years. So the Bills I'm not as worried about, but do you think this win gets the Patriots, like, kind of rights the ship and gets them back on, like, a path of normalcy of, like, okay, you guys did go to a Super Bowl now, albeit you lost in pretty embarrassing fashion, but you do not look like the team that we expected, who just came off of a Super Bowl appearance with pretty bad losses to Seattle. I don't remember who else they lost to that was like, oh, the Jags. It was like really embarrassing. But now you have a quality win against a contending AFC opponent. Does this maybe put New England back in a sense of normalcy?
1: I don't think so. Honestly, this was just one of those games where I went, like, what? You know, like, I just I don't know. This is what tells me I don't really know anything about this stuff, right? Like I would have 100 times picked the Bills after watching the Patriots the first 3 games of the season.
0: I picked them.
1: Yeah, for the Patriots to be 2-2 after the way they played, that's scary. But to me this was just like I don't understand it at all. I don't understand how the Bills lost at home in this game. Like none of, it just didn't make sense. And Drake May, no, I don't. Here's what I think. I don't think the Patriots have their answers. I don't think they have their identity yet. I think the Bills know who they are. I think this is just a, you know, everybody has those games in the long run. But like, I don't think the Patriots know who they are. And if they do, they want it to be the team that just played the Bills.
0: Yeah. I do think the only thing that I will add for the Bills that made it weird, and I don't know how many other sports shows that you watch, if you watch like First Things First or anything like that. Chris Broussard kind of brought up a good point of Josh Allen is kind of like this generation's version of Brett Favre. Like he can't help but just want to be a gunslinger, like, and just throw the rock. And like it ended on an interception that he threw when he didn't have to do it. It was like first down. And he's just like, I'm going to take the deep shot. I'm just going to chuck it. Like, somebody's got to be down there. And it's like, it's kind of like when we talked about the whole going for on fourth down or, you know, you do something crazy. It's like, it's a 50-50 shot. If you do it, you're a genius. Like, you're the greatest ever. But if you don't, what the hell are we doing kind of thing? And I kind of felt that with Josh. If it's like, you didn't have to do that, dude. Like, you still had other downs. Like, there was still time on the clock. Like, And you're good enough, you can work the field to get down there. You don't have to try to get it all in one shot kind of thing. But that was kind of my only thing against the Bills. But I do agree, the Patriots, I really just don't know what to make of them because it's like on paper, their defense should be, I mean, solid. They do have some injuries, but it's not the end of the world. And I know A.J. Brown is hurt, so their wide receiver core is definitely taking a step back. Also with them trading Booty to the Texans. But, yeah, this was a really weird game. And I had picked the Bills. I was like, okay, Josh Allen's got the ball left. It's like 2 minutes. Oh, yeah, they're going to go down and score the win. No problem. He's like, nope, here's an interception. Like, dude, everybody would have picked the Bills 9 times out of 10. And you're like, let me give you that one. Let me give you just this one.
1: Sure.
0: So, but it was a crazy, crazy game nonetheless. So another crazy game that, again, I was so happy that it happened because, like I said, when they lose, America wins, and that's the Philadelphia Eagles taking a big old fat L to the Rams. After being up 20-10 with less than 9 minutes left in the fourth quarter, and they blow the game 24-20 to the Rams, it's first time Sean McVay has beaten the Eagles, believe it or not, since being the head coach.
1: Yeah, that's crazy.
0: And you know, for anybody who's not watching the video, if you're listening to this, Hurts only threw for 93 yards, but because of the amount of times that he was sacked, because of the amount of times he was dropped, the official statistics, the Eagles only had 68 passing yards. And again, if you're watching this is not a typo. I did not screw this graphic up. They went 0-12 on their third down conversions in that game. It's the first time they've done that since, I think, 2001, I think they said.
1: Wow.
0: It's been a long time. But I guess just from this, because again, the Rams, I feel like and I don't know if you agree with me, the Rams have kind of been one of those like hot and cold teams all year. Like we really just don't know what to expect with them. But the Eagles, like, I feel like they're broken. They struggled against the Titans like really badly. To kind of start, they really played down to the team. They got smacked by a 40-year-old, you know, Case Keenum and the Bears. And then you turn around, you have the lead against the Rams, and they just look completely lost. It was like offensively they weren't executing well, defensively they weren't executing well. And it's like, okay, we didn't get this. I remember watching it. They're at the goal line. They tried all 4 times and they get stuffed. And then the Rams just take it from there. Like, what, you know, what's your kind of thoughts as far as the Eagles just deciding to lay a goose egg?
1: Man, I You know, and then just to add on to that, did you see Lane Johnson retire today?
0: He did. I did see that. So, I mean, their offensive line was already older and kind of struggling to start with anyway.
1: Struggling this year, I think. Yeah. You know, so now there's a giganto hole over there.
0: Yep.
1: So, like, I don't think it's getting any better for the Eagles either. I this was one, like, 20 to 10. Like, I stopped even checking on the score. Like, I didn't have anybody in fantasy I was worried about. So, right. Like, I wasn't checking it. And then I was like, wait, what? Mm-hmm. You know, sometimes I wonder if the NFL is scripted only because so many people say it. And, like, you know, it's like the last game we looked at, the Patriots and the Bills, and, like, this game, it's like, well, it doesn't make sense to me. Mm-hmm. What a great script, because I'm even more engaged, you know? Like,
0: right.
1: I don't actually think that to be the case, but, like, these are the ones that make me think that. And, you know, like, you know, my bigger question here is mine's a Jalen Hurts question. I don't think Jalen Hurts was a guy who was, you know, when he was in college or since he's been with the Eagles, was a guy who was necessarily going to go out and win you the game. Like, you know, he was going to make some plays, but I didn't think he was going to win you the game. But he also wasn't going to lose you the game. If you looked at that graphic, there were zero turnovers by the Eagles. Like, you know, this still holds true. He's not going to lose you the game.
0: Yeah.
1: But it feels like the drive that this team had 2 years ago, you know, a year ago even, it's different this year. That energy is not there. I'm wondering if, you know, having AJ Brown there was part of that, you know, that was a little bit more fiery. Like, I don't really know, but it didn't feel the same. It definitely didn't look the same. And, you know, if I'm the Eagles coach, knowing Eagles fans, like, I better figure it out real fast, because they're not going to accept what just happened very long.
0: And then I will say, as much as I dislike Nick Sirianni, who's the head coach of the Eagles, like, it is weird how much and how quickly they've kind of turned on him. And I don't know if it's just, like, his personality, even though there's been a couple of people bring up, like, you kind of embody what Philly is. Like,
1: yeah,
0: you're a trash talker. Like, you don't care, you know, how you do things, how you approach things. Like, you're going to do things your way. And the numbers, like, you can't lie. Like, he's successful. Like, he hasn't had a losing season as the head coach. Like, he's been in the playoffs almost the entire time he's been there. Like, as much as I dislike him, it's like, dude, it's kind of like the whole, probably how you felt about Tom Brady. It's like, dude, I hate him and so flipping much. Like, I hate it.
1: Hey, you mentioned that guy too many times on the show, and I won't come back.
0: That's fair. Hey, believe me, I'm in the same boat. I was like, I'm not even a Colts fan. I don't have a dog in this fight. And it's like, I can't stand you, dude. I can't stand it. Yeah. But yeah, it's interesting. Another one that I kind of couldn't believe, and I still can't believe, the Battle of Texas, and C.J. Stroud is 0-4 to start the season. And what's really crazy, too, he hasn't thrown an interception so far this season. But he's
1: Is that real? I don't think I knew that.
0: And he's 0-4 to start the year. Is that not
1: How many
0: nuts?
1: Touchdowns has he thrown? Do you know? Like that?
0: I will look that up here.
1: Wow. I didn't know this.
0: Yeah.
1: I knew they didn't turn it over against us because we didn't turn, like, anybody over.
0: Yeah. So far for his stats, he's thrown 1,141 yards. He's thrown 5 touchdowns, 0 interceptions in the 4 games that he's played so far. Like, not mind-blowing numbers by no stretch of the imagination.
1: And they've got a good defense. I mean, it's tragic for them to be 0-4. Like, I mean, I'm happy. Don't get me wrong.
0: Right.
1: As a Colts fan, I'm basking in that. But that's tragic for him. I tend to be a CJ Stroud fan.
0: Yeah, and it is kind of great. Like,
1: total yards.
0: I know, it's nuts, ain't it? Like, it's eerily similar. And I guess part of me, watching it and having watched the games that they've played, it is also kind of weird to me that, you know, they do have a good defense. Like, on paper, and you watch them play, it's like, okay, this is a, like, very stingy defense. But then it's like, you know, the Dallas put up 34, the Bills put up 36, the Bengals put up 20, like, the Colts put up 19. It's like, those are, like, the Bengals and Colts, like, okay, that's respectable. I don't hate that as much, because usually if you can hold them to, like, 3 touchdowns or less, that's not the end of the world. Man, 36 and 34, in two of your first four games. Like, man, that to me doesn't scream good defense. But you know, that's just kind of my thought on it. But you know, what's your thought? Because I mean, this is a division rival. So I mean, if there's any other teams that you probably pay pretty close attention to, it's got to be the AFC South at least.
1: Yeah, I definitely pay attention to the AFC South. I anti-Jaguars and Texans and you actually, like, I always feel like the Titans are like our little brothers, so I, you know, yeah. It is what it is, kind of a role, you know. shout out to my Titans friends. They're gonna love that comment. I'm gonna hear about that one. I tend to root for CJ Stroud, even though I'm not a Texans fan. I liked him at Ohio State. The game against Georgia was like one of the best games I've ever watched. And yes. I wanted him so bad as the Colts quarterback. I wanted him so bad. Mm-hmm. So to hear him having, you know, what sounds like a pretty good season, you throw for 1,000 yards, 5 touchdowns, no interceptions, you're doing your job.
0: Yeah.
1: To be in that position is terrible. You know, I actually thought from what I'd seen in the first three games that the Cowboys were going to run away with this one. Like, I thought this was going to be like possibly a 40 burger versus like a 12-15 point game.
0: Yeah.
1: And so when I saw the Texans were, you know, winning down the stretch, I was surprised. And I'm fearful that this says more about Dallas, because I think, you know, so many people talked about how good Dallas was to start the season. And I started to believe it because they're right. Like, this offense is incredible. Yeah. If their defense just got a little bit better, they're going to be the best team in the world. Like, I was kind of bought in and like, got you again, Cowboys fans. That's all got I can say there. So I think this is more about the Cowboys, because the Texans haven't figured it out. And I tend to think, I have mad respect for DeMeco Ryans, respect for him. Yeah. I don't think he's a head coach. And I think that's the reality that we're facing. I think that first year that he and CJ came together, there was just so much energy and so, you know, like, he was instilling who he was as a player, you know, in the locker room. That's great. But when it got down to past that, having that initial energy of this is our team, and it got to the X's and the O's, I don't think he's as good a coach. And like, you know, I hope I'm right. Because it's the Texans.
0: Right. It is kind of one of those when I sit here, because we're still early into the season, and as far as I know, nobody really came into the season to me that I remember, like, a coach being on kind of the hot seat. And unfortunately, I feel like DeMeco maybe would be that first candidate. It kind of sucks because of how well he's done with the Texans the last few years since he's gotten CJ Stroud and whatnot. But I also do wonder, like he would get another chance. And I think if there's any other team that comes in, like, kind of more on the hot, like, two teams that I would say potentially have a head coaching vacancy, I would say Philly, which he did play for Philly there for a little bit. And man, I'd hate it. I think I would not hate Philly as much if Sirianni wasn't the head coach. I think I'd be a little bit more okay with it, but I'd still be like, damn it, why are they getting another actual good coach? But do you think if Indy's job is available, would you want him as your head coach? Because, I mean, that would be like the ultimate kind of stick it to the Texans of like, hey, you fired me when I was having like a bad year, and I will come to your division rival and I'll try to make them just as good as I made the Texans, if not better.
1: No, I don't think I wouldn't want DeMeco Ryans. I don't think he's the guy. That's what I'm saying. Like, do I think he brings the energy? Do I think he's got like the right mentality? I think mad respect for him, like, both as a player and what he's done as a coach. But no, like, that's not, I'm the Chargers are, what are they, 0-4 too, I think.
0: Oh, and I did forget, I think Todd Bowles is probably the hottest seat that
1: Todd Bowles definitely ever got on Todd Bowles. And the Saints coach is probably starting to heat up there
0: too. Oh, Kellen Moore, yeah. Maybe.
1: But I, you know, I'm a Jim Harbaugh guy. I still want him to come back and coach us. if it can't be him, like, I'm at a place where one thing that we've seen in the NFL over the past couple years maybe the past, I'm going to say decade. I don't really know how long. What's the Rams coach name? I just went blank.
0: Oh, Sean McVay.
1: Sean McVay is at least the big splash in this, and you've seen this since then, is hiring this really young guy. Yeah. Who brings a different mentality, who has, you know, this different view and sight of things. And I think because they're at that stage where they really can put those things into play and bring that youthful energy, you know, and get on guys' level. I hear a lot of the players talk about how they're like, you know, they're like friends. They're like man to man. It's not like coach to player.
0: Right.
1: And those relationships seem to be very effective in the NFL from what I can tell.
0: Yeah.
1: So if it's not going to be somebody like Jim Harbaugh that I'm just going to be like hyped because it's like, you know, historical and it's like what I would put in as the Madden coach because, right. You know, or Tony Dungy, like there's certain guys that like, yes, I would just rather have those guys. But when we get past that list, like I'd rather go for somebody really young. And I don't know who that guy is. Like, I don't know the coaching prospects, but whoever, you know, like Chris Ballard or whoever Chris Ballard's replacement is would need to have like a good idea of who those guys are.
0: Yeah. And it is kind of, I feel like that is actually a kind of significant problem for both professional and college football. Of it's like you, like now I feel like there is a little bit of a coaching shortage of it's like, all right, there's nobody that's really to me making a huge standout splash. There's nobody from like college that it's like, okay,
1: there's not
0: to me that
1: really,
0: I feel
1: there's
0: like
1: a guy, there's a guy just south of you. I think his name's Kurt Sengetti.
0: Oh, Kurt's. I don't know.
1: If you can't tell me that, listen, I want to be very clear. This is a University of Indianapolis hat. I'm a Purdue fan, so this is not meant to be an IU segment. But that guy down in Bloomington is definitely doing that, bro. Like, he's on another level. And while I do think we're not talking college football, I do think his last two games have shown like there's some descent where it hasn't been in the past or something's different. Also,
0: I don't know. It, to me, and this might sound weird because again, I'm a huge college football guy. Right. I think the only thing to me that I would say I push back on is you look at somebody like Nick Saban. Like Nick Saban went and did it, and he was like, he could have had how many opportunities to leave Alabama to come back to coaching the NFL, and he's like, no thanks, don't want to do it. Like, I feel like college coaches now, they're kind of set. Like once they get a program established like that, you look at Kirby Smart at Georgia, Kirby's not leaving. Not unless they fire him, Kirby's not leaving. Like Lane Kiffin for LSU, yeah, he might leave.
1: They'll end up hiring him.
0: Like there's a very big possibility Lane will definitely probably end up leaving, not on his terms. But like, you know, Nick, Kirby, honestly, I think Kurt, like, I don't think they leave. I think once you kind of get established in a program like that, where honestly you have total control, and right now you don't have a salary cap you really have to deal with. It's just how much money can we throw at these guys to potentially get them? I don't think he leaves. I don't think he leaves for kind of the same thing he already has, just more structured rules as far as like you have the NFLPA that you have to deal with. You have a salary cap. You have a GM and an owner that you have to respond, that you have to answer to. And you still have like GMs and ADs you have to answer to in college, but I feel like coaches have way more power and freedom to do what they want to do than they would at the NFL level.
1: I'm just saying to you that there's definitely a man down in college football making a splash.
0: Oh, absolutely. And I don't know how he would do in the pros, but like I said, to me, there's some that they
1: Google
0: I think
1: him.
0: They'd stay.
1: Google him. You can probably find out.
0: He wins. That is probably the funniest thing, aside from when he first came to IU at that basketball game.
1: Yeah. I mean, I'm glad he went after Michigan and Ohio State. It's disrespectful that they're always yelling at Purdue the way they are. I may have an IU degree, and I may have been a season ticket holder at IU basketball, or I may not have been.
0: Right.
1: But it's disrespectful the way they talk about Purdue.
0: And it is kind of funny, like, especially living back in Indiana now and the fact that IU football has grown so much, like just the rivalry now of Purdue and IU, because I feel like it was like there, but it wasn't as big as it is now. It's like now I see and hear so much more trash talking from Purdue to IU fans and vice versa. Like where did all this like hate come from? Like I know it's a rivalry, it's big, but where did all this come from?
1: That's the way it was in the 90s for basketball.
0: Oh yeah,
1: and then it kind of died out, and so look, nobody in Indiana has ever been good at football, so I didn't think it was ever going to turn in this. We're living in a very weird reality.
0: Yeah, Purdue is dominating in basketball, and IU's dominating in football. Which,
1: well, Purdue hasn't we don't have a natty yet, so I can't.
0: Not natty, but I mean, you still dominate. Like, you're still one of the teams to beat.
1: Your head's at. Let's keep it there.
0: I used to do a podcast called Big Talk with a guy who he is a massive Purdue Boilermakers fan. Like, he has a whole show where he just talks Purdue. So if you ever want to get on, I'll come on for that.
1: Absolutely. I would love to come on for that.
0: Absolutely, I will do that.
1: I want to talk Purdue basketball. That's fun. Oh man, what a game! By the way, what a game! Chiefs Raiders. Oh my gosh,
0: Kirk Thuggins balling out against the Chiefs. And here's what's crazy: Mahomes didn't even have that good of a game. It was all Kenneth Walker. Like, again, I don't know how many football shows you watch, but Nick Wright mentioned, he's like, Kenneth Walker is going to be the most significant free agency signing in his opinion, and damn if the dude isn't right. Like, I know a lot of people don't care for him, but when the dude was right, he was right. Like, 189 rushing yards on the Raiders. But I mean, the same thing. Look at their total yards, man. 437 yards. Kirk Cousins threw for 365. Like, that is nuts, dude.
1: Yeah, the Chiefs took away the Raiders' run game. I mean, yes. they made Kirk pass. And honestly, if it wasn't for the turnovers, you know, the Raiders easily run away with this game.
0: Yeah.
1: I don't know who this Raiders team is, but Tom Brady definitely brought that voodoo magic over there, and it's scary. This Chiefs team, though, that, you know, there's a lot of talk that they're going to be signing Tyreek Hill.
0: Yeah.
1: And he's going to step back into that Thornton, which is just the go long dog, and then make some plays.
0: Chuck, like, it deep, somebody's down there.
1: Bro, they're just running it back. Like, I don't know. It's starting to get scary. It's starting to get scary in the AFC.
0: And especially with Travis Kelce, especially with Kelce also seeming to have turned back. Like, I don't know what voodoo magic Taylor Swift did to Travis Kelce.
1: Oh, I know what happened there. She sings to him every night.
0: Ah, I mean,
1: if she sang to me every night, I'd be out there running like I was in my 20s too, brother.
0: Are you a Swiftie?
1: I wouldn't call myself a Swiftie, but I liked Taylor Swift when she sang Tim McGraw.
0: Oh, okay.
1: So, like, I was like a Taylor Swift fan when she was like a 16-year-old country singer, you know? Like,
0: ah, okay.
1: So, am I a Taylor Swift fan? Like, 1989 is one of my favorite albums.
0: Okay. I say, I like old Taylor Swift. New Taylor Swift, I'm like, I can't.
1: No, I don't like Swift. The new stuff as much.
0: And,
1: but, yeah.
0: And I'll be honest, Swifties are a little toxic. Like, when I'm on dating apps, if I see a girl, like, in any mention of Taylor Swift, I'm like, nope, I'm out. I can't do it.
1: I'm just going to tell you I'm the opposite. I'm like, ooh, what's your favorite song? I decide if I'm out or not.
0: That's fair. I think for mine, it was like, and don't get me wrong, I love My New Boss. My New Boss is absolutely great. But I remember when Taylor posted that she was getting engaged to Travis, like, how many girls in real life, like a woman they have never met, are like ugly, crying, sobbing, happy tears for her? And I'm like, I'm not saying you can't be happy for her. Like, you know, she's getting married. Like, it's a beautiful, like, love is a beautiful thing. Why are you crying over this woman getting engaged? I don't understand.
1: You know, when I was younger, my brother used to tell me, I would get really excited. I mean, I'm even talking about, like, in my early 20s, get really excited to, like, you know, I met Peyton Manning, I think, when I was like 22 or something like that. And I was like, and, you know, my brother would say to me, like, they're just like you or me. They're just, mm-hmm. they're just another guy.
0: Yep.
1: And I would think, like, no, nobody else throws the ball like that. No, you know,
0: not
1: like
0: the sheriff.
1: Yeah. Like, no, like, you're wrong. But the reality is, like, at a certain point in your life, you get to it and they are just another human being, you know, who just happens to have this special talent.
0: Yeah.
1: You know, and so, like, yeah, as an entertainment thing, I want to watch it. But, like, you know, I think I got that way with people in general. So the people who, like, lose their stuff over Taylor Swift or even Travis Kelce, you know, I don't necessarily get that. But having said that, I'm also the person who, like, still wants to get autographs like a child.
0: Oh, yeah.
1: You know, like, I saw Landon Donovan out here in San Diego and like freaking out. I ran into Stevie Johnson and he, my daughter and I got a picture with him. That's like, cool. And it was like, you know, I was the dad in the setting, so I was an adult, but like right. inside I was going like, Stevie Johnson, you want so much. I love him so much. So
0: that is cool. I will say I didn't have really a chance to have, I wouldn't necessarily consider it a fangirl moment, but I thought it was cool. Like one of the few, like kind of outside the military, but like incorporated in the military things I got to do was I got to give part of the Baltimore Ravens a tour of the Pentagon back in 2016. Wow. Yeah. So it's like, I got to meet Coach Harbaugh. I got to meet like Terrell Suggs, Joe Flacco, Ryan Mallett. Like I got to meet all those dudes. Yeah. So I was like, this is cool. And I was like, damn, y'all really are like I always laugh whenever I see some of these super short reporters next to these dudes. And it's like, I'll look at their stats like, okay, they're 6'3", they're like 230. Like, okay, I'm the same height. Like they're twice my size as a human being, but like I'm their same height. And then it's like I'm sitting there looking, I'm like, why do I have to look up? Why do I feel like I'm, you know, 5'6" right now? And you guys are still like 6'3", 6'4". I don't understand.
1: Do you know who Kyle Schwarber is?
0: Yes.
1: So Kyle Schwarber went to IU, right? And when Kyle Schwarber went to IU, I was actually coaching a travel team who Tracy Smith, who was the head coach at IU, his son played under me, Casey Smith.
0: Yeah.
1: And he let us work out in the facility one day at the same time that IU was working out. And mm-hmm. I had heard all about this Kyle Schwarber guy. And I was like, whatever, dude.
0: Yeah.
1: I watched this dude hit in the batting cage session in – incredible, like another level, different body size. He was a different human being, bro.
0: Really?
1: And he's a baseball player, right? Like the, mm-hmm. the beauty about baseball is you can be fat and slow and still be good.
0: True.
1: And
0: true.
1: He's like stocky, muscular, like very talented athlete, very mm-hmm. incredibly fast. And to see him like live, because like, you know, I'd seen football players and football players were like larger than life to me. Like I'm 5'9" and a half, you know, I'm right. like, I'm not like a gigantic tall guy by any means.
0: Yeah.
1: So like, I do look up to those guys, like, but to see a baseball player that like of that stature, like I'd never seen anything like that. And he was in college. I watch him now. And it's just mind blown. Sorry.
0: Yeah. No, you're good. It's one of those. Just, I always kind of like to try to throw in some like casual talk and, you know, throw that in there too. Real quick, because we're kind of coming up towards the end, we'll do some quick kind of predictions, your thoughts on some of the games that we got coming up.
1: Sure.
0: So, I guess we're doing this one first. Oh, that's why it's out of order. That's fine. It doesn't matter. We got kind of a interesting game because last year the Patriots lost to the Raiders and they ultimately ended up going to the Super Bowl afterwards. Not that that's going to happen again, I don't think. But it is just kind of interesting to see. But who do you think comes out with a win on this one? I mean, the Raiders finally get kind of stopped, you know, by the Chiefs in a hard-fought game. But the Patriots get a big win against a division rival, and maybe they feel like they're back in it. So who do you think wins out of the Raiders versus Patriots?
1: I cannot believe I'm about ready to say this, but I think the Raiders are going to win. I think they're going to take hostages. I think they're going to like, it's going to be a bad scene. And I cannot believe that I'm saying that. If anybody in their right mind doesn't think that Tom Brady will have this Raiders team ready to march into New England and remind everybody of who he is and what he did there, mm-hmm. they are dead wrong. And somehow Kirk Cousins is harnessing all of it.
0: Yes.
1: And balling out, bro. Like, no, I've got the Raiders by about 10, 14.
0: Wow.
1: Like, there is even 2 weeks ago, I wouldn't have said this. Last week, I may have considered it.
0: Right.
1: And the Patriots beat the Bills last week. And I still think this is going to happen.
0: That's fair. I mean, it's one of those, I could very easily see it just because I feel like this is one of those, the Raiders kind of come out pissed because they lost to the Chiefs and especially how well they played. I feel like because of how much New England has struggled, the Raiders are going to be like, yeah, we're not going to struggle like that. We're here to take care of business. So I can 100% see it. Another one that I feel like would be interesting because the Bears didn't exactly get a sexy win. They did get a win. But kind of the same with the Packers. They got a very ugly win against a rookie quarterback in Tampa Bay Sunday. That was also an ugly game. But the kind of the rematch after the Bears, you know, beat them twice in a row when it mattered most as far as the last game of the season, then, of course, to enter into the playoffs. Yet the Bears going to the Cheesehead Packers, who they've been kind of an underwhelming disappointment too. I don't know if we've heard word yet as if Caleb Williams is going to be there. I think he might still be ruled as out. But the Bears are going to be coming in there with a whole bunch of momentum. And obviously it's one of the biggest rivalry games. So people are going to be – this is going to be an amped up game. So what's your take on this? Who do you think pulls it out?
1: Well, I, you know, first of all, I want to say that I find running the ball very sexy, sir. That Bears last week win was very, very attractive to me. So, clearly the only thing that can defeat the Bears right now is the weather.
0: Yeah.
1: I would muddy that field up if I was the Packers. I would water that field down. I would make it the muddiest conditions I could, because that's the only thing that's beat them so far.
0: Yeah.
1: I'm not impressed with this Packers team. I'm looking in my fantasy football to have to start Jordan Love because Lamar Jackson's going to be out. Yeah. And so under that premise, I'm having to start Jordan Love, and I'm not excited about it by any means. I think the Bears are going to own the Packers this year, at least on the current trajectories. And the coach of the Bears right now, I think I just saw statistically, he's like the best Bears coach in history for winning percentage already.
0: So far, yeah. Which isn't hard, but still.

0: are on kind of a two-game win streak, so maybe they have a little bit of momentum. And Pittsburgh, yeah, they're kind of struggling a little bit, especially after they lost to lost kind of embarrassingly to the Browns, of all teams. So how do you feel this one ends up?
1: Honestly, I'm really scared about this game. I have not officially. Your show is my exclusive first pick. I haven't made it. Haven't made it on a segment. I've avoided it in the show so far. So this is the first time I've been forced to answer this question. And right now, I'm really scared. First of all, the Colts historically don't play well in Pittsburgh. Like, that's just a thing in itself. It's been terrible in my lifetime because my dad's a big Steeler fan, so I've had to deal with that. Yes. His whole basement is Pittsburgh. He's a Pirates fan too. It's just terrible.
0: Is he from Pittsburgh?
1: No. It's so weird.
0: Okay.
1: Nonetheless, though. Yeah. So, I just am anti Pittsburgh when it comes to that, but they've seemed to own the Colts when we go there. The Colts turnovers are just terrible right now. Daniel Jones turned the ball 7 times in the last 4 games. I want to pick the Colts so bad, but I don't believe it. Oh my gosh, I'm having this realization live, bro.
0: It's okay. If it helps you, ESPN is equally a split because according to their matchup predictor, they have Indianapolis at 49.9%. Mm-hmm. They have Pittsburgh at 49.7%. So they don't even have it at 100%. They have it at literally dead split even.
1: But see, like, even then, like, to that point, if that's the case and everybody else in the, ether feels the same way, the catch to that is Pittsburgh's at home.
0: Yeah.
1: And being at home is a benefit. It's an edge to any team. Unless the Colts come out and punch them in the mouth to start the game, I'm really afraid of this game. I'm gonna pick the Colts to win because I gotta believe, baby.
0: I gotta believe.
1: But I'm afraid a very ugly game, and it's gonna be a really close game. I don't foresee either one of these teams running away with it because I'm not convinced either one of these teams are very good right now.
0: No. And even the spread, Pittsburgh's only favored by like 2.5. So even the spread doesn't really know what to make of this.
1: It's crazy stuff.
0: Then the last one, because this one is a pretty big one, because you've got the undefeated 49ers coming into the defending Super Bowl champion home of the Seahawks. And I'll be honest, this is kind of another one like San Francisco's undefeated, but I don't know what to make of them because there's injuries. And I feel like, to me anyway, I'm not going to say they're forgotten about, but I feel like they kind of are because you've got everybody talking about the Rams because of the moves for Aaron Donald and, Myles Garrett. You've got the Seahawks who are the defending, Super Bowl champs who basically brought almost everybody back. And then you got the 49ers who it's like, okay, if they're not injured, they're golden. But if they are, not so much. But who do you have or who do you think or how do you think this game ends?
1: Man, I honestly think the 49ers are, legit. I think they're one of the real ones. Brock Purdy looks like, what he did when he first got the starts there. But I like the Seahawks at home. Like, they're still the defending champions. I like what their coach, what's his name?
0: Mike McDonald
1: does. And Mike McDonald roughs up the game in a different way than everybody else in that division does. The Niners, the Rams, and
0: Cardinals.
1: The Cardinals. Well, the Cardinals aren't really in this, so I guess it's just the Niners and the Rams. They play a very similar brand of football, and the Seahawks play a different brand. And I think that brand is hard in that division to conquer. And so I've got the Seahawks at home. Plus, that 12th man's crazy. And shout out to my buddy Robbie, who probably doesn't listen to this show because he's not from Indiana. But my buddy Robbie is a big Seahawks fan. He watches football with me every Sunday. And so therefore, I watch the Seahawks almost every week. And there's some dogs on that team, man. So I'm going to take the Seahawks, and I'm actually going to take them by at least a touchdown.
0: Okay. I mean, I could see it. I will disagree with you because, again, it's one of those, if we've learned anything, anything's possible this NFL season. But sir, I appreciate it. I know you got to go because you got a hot date that you got to get to, which
1: I don't know. I don't know if she's hot yet.
0: Oh, is it a blind date?
1: No, it's not a blind date.
0: Oh, okay. It was like...
1: You just never know until you really get there. You know what I mean?
0: The first date. So you're not getting catfished, are you?
1: Maybe. That's what I mean. You never know.
0: Maybe.

0: Never know. But I appreciate you coming on as always, good sir. Always a blast. Like I said, love having reconnected with you. Love talking sports with you. This has been super fun. Appreciate everybody tuning in. Please check all of us out at Inside the Hoosier Mind. Thanks again to Military Broadcast Radio, giving veterans a voice. Big shout out to Gunfighter Beer Co. 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And again, if you want to catch more of Devin, he is at Devin Colts Dude, and you can also check him out on the Sick Podcast, The Anvil Show. I keep getting that all like tongue twisted.
1: Yeah, I messed it up. I messed it up too. Clyde had to correct me a couple times.
0: I gotcha. So it's not just me. No, definitely not. But I appreciate you, sir. Appreciate everybody tuning in, and we will hopefully see y'all next week.
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4: 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And tonight's veteran and the voice is U.S. Navy veteran Robert Jordan. Welcome, Robert.
5: Well, thank you so much, Terry. 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So thank you.
4: Well, we're honored that you've joined us tonight, and we're anxious to hear about your military service and about the different things. We talked a little bit before the show, and all you told me was I got tired because I was like, I don't know how you keep up with your schedule because you've got a lot going on. So let's just start off, if you don't mind, with talking a little bit about your military service. You are a Navy veteran. But it sounds like you've had a very diverse career in the Navy. Like you were into a lot of different things that maybe some other Navy veterans maybe would never have done or would do, because it sounds like you were in a couple different lanes. Do you want to talk about your service?
5: Yes. Oh, thank you so much. Yes. Well, my service was a little different than most. First off, I did not enlist in the Navy. Like most joined the military, you know, fresh out of high school or right out of college. I first enlisted in the military when I was 34 years old. Oh, so wow. That's different, number one. Yeah. I graduated from the university, but I was so moved by the attacks on the World Trade Center in 1993. And I just was... I was moved by that, and I wanted to serve in response, but I also wanted to serve publicly. And I grew up in a small, idyllic village in upstate New York of about 300 people. And because I wanted to serve publicly, I lacked this worldly view, worldly maturity, if you will. And I wanted to attend law school, and I thought, well, I need a world view. And so... coupled with the attacks on the World Trade Center, it was the right time to do it. And so I entered into the military and into the Navy. And I thought, well, I'll serve for 4 years and then attend law school, go back to the, you know, university. And well, 4 years came and went, and I really enjoyed serving and seeing the world. Of course, my first duty station was overseas. So I re-enlisted for 6 years, and so that would have been a total of 10. And then I thought, well, that would have been the perfect time to, return, go to law school, and then serve publicly. But then 9/11 occurred, and I knew right then and there that I would serve until the Navy no longer needed my service. And again, that would take another 18 years of service before I was mandatorily, you know, retired because of my age. And that was at 60 years old. So it was an incredible, rewarding career. As I mentioned to you before we started the broadcast, I achieved rank very quickly because of... I had such great opportunity. I served with the finest patriots, the most skilled tactical technicians, these incredible warriors. And I achieved rank. I just never imagined myself at that, achieving the rank of Master Chief Petty Officer or E9. And then I had the opportunity, this was at around the 13-year mark, where I had a captain who said, if you really want to serve at a time of war, you've got to consider being a chief warrant officer. And so that really stuck with me. And I said, okay, that's just exactly what I'm going to do. So I was commissioned a chief warrant officer and then immediately found myself after commissioning back in Afghanistan. I had served two tours previous to that. And I found myself right back in the mix in Afghanistan again. And I served three tours again in Afghanistan. So five total tours in Afghanistan, supporting special forces, as well as army operations and supporting the Afghan army. But I also served aboard Navy ships, amphibious assault ships, aircraft carriers, excuse me. And then in 2019, I retired from the Pentagon. And so it was a storied career. I never thought I would go to the places I did, see the places I went, be introduced to cultures, customs, ways of life, all of which was really the goal of the initial enlistment back in 1993.
4: Wow.
5: But I did gain a great affinity with my dad, who was a World War II veteran, because not only were we both veterans, but we both served at a time of war. And so I really cherish that fact that we had that in common. And so I'm very grateful because of that. So
4: is it, would it be customary for Navy to serve in Afghanistan, not on a vessel? Would it to be like embedded in another unit? Was that typical?
5: Well, at the time, given early on because of my supporting Naval Special Warfare, my background, my specific training, and the opportunities that arose, it was rather unique. But then, given the specific my background with counterintelligence, human intelligence, it opened up specific roles for me, especially as a chief warrant officer.
4: Yeah.
5: It was very unique at the time. But also, I did not lose the sense of my, being in the Navy. And so I sought out opportunities to serve at sea as well. Yeah. One of the really interesting things that from my career, as I look back, is like, for instance, I did serve as a E8, E9, or a senior chief petty officer and a master chief petty officer on a aircraft carrier and as a chief warrant officer four on the same aircraft carrier 10 years apart. So that was pretty neat. Yeah, that was pretty neat. So I had these very unique opportunities that were presented to me. And so I just took them. And, I thought of it this way. At MEPS, when we enlist, we raise our hand to, we volunteer for everything and anything. Right. So that was kind of my mantra. And if there was opportunities, I just really just volunteered for things like that. And so it turned out to be very rewarding from a career standpoint. And I was blessed to be able to serve with, like I said, these, teams and great people and great leaders. And they just gave me such phenomenal opportunities in both service and leadership and positional authorities. And, I look back at my career and it was just really just unimaginable the things I did and the people I served with and the experiences that I came away from my military career. So,
4: was your dad in the Navy too? Was he a Navy veteran, or what branch did he serve in?
5: He served in the Coast Guard during World War II. Okay. And he served in the, you know, like in the lighthouse service, a very okay. unique. Yeah. So he was assigned to the lighthouse service off the East Coast for German submarine watch. A lot of folks don't realize that during World War II, the Germans were very close off of our coast.
4: They
5: sank, hundreds and hundreds of tons of merchant shipping right off of our coast. And so the Coast Guard positioned Coast Guardsmen at these very remote lighthouses as watchmen, as well as along the coast to watch for infiltrators and things of that sort. But my dad was stationed at these islands to watch for German submarines and things like that. But it's very unique service, very remote. One of the nice things I did with my dad before I left for my military service is we retraced the steps of where he served prior to, like I said, before I entered service. And we actually visited some of the sites that he served at. And now, of course, the island lighthouses are all automated now.
4: Right.
5: But it was neat to go there and to see where he served. Some of these places are, one in particular is so remote. It's Saddleback Ledge Lighthouse. It is just a little outcrop of rock miles off the coast of Maine. And it's just so austere. And back then in the 40s, 1940s, there's no electric. There's no entertainment like you would think now today. You're on this little teeny rock. There's no place to go.
4: Right.
5: You're just stuck there. And the weather was so foul. And, it was just at times just so miserable out there. But that's what they did, in the defense of the home front. And my mom, as I mentioned to you, was a Rosie the Riveter during World War II. And
4: that's
5: so
4: awesome.
5: So just incredible stories of service to our country during World War II. And so I'm just so blessed by having that affinity with both my parents, who both have passed on now. But and they were very patriotic. It was just so unique to have grown up in that era with them and listen to their stories of service.
4: Definitely. So was the Navy your choice or your dad's choice, or why the Navy? Because if he was Coast Guard, were you just choosing something close to that, or did you just decide Navy was the branch for you?
5: Well, it's the only branch that would take me because of my age. So that's it really in a nutshell.
4: The service in general, they'll have different cutoff ages depending upon, how low in manning they are or how many they have, because I know that that's fluctuated so much over the years, 34, 35, and then, they've capped it back down. But so must have been that they needed people at that time, because it was another higher age bracket. I went to basic training with someone, I think that she was 34 or 33, and we called her grandma. But I was no spring chicken either, because I was in my 20s when I went in too. I was at my later 20s when I went in. So, I was right behind her, but I felt bad because they called her grandma, and she wasn't old at all, but I think she was 33.
5: Yeah. It was funny when I went through basic training, my company commander, who was a chief petty officer, he used to call everybody, you know, son, right? And, you know, I was, I think I was older than he was, right? And, but he used to take me outside and we would talk like you and I are talking, you know?
4: Yeah.
5: And then he would go inside and then he would scream and holler at me like he would scream and holler at everybody else, you know? But I understood the whole thing, you know, the, but, and the reason for it, but it was funny that he would call me son and I would, you know, like, but that's just the way of it, you know, how it is in basic training, but. Yeah, but that I think the cutoff at that time was 35, and I think I just made the, I'm trying to think. I think I was really close to the cutoff, if I remember correctly. Yeah, I think so. I think I was really pretty close. So, anyway, but,
4: so yeah. If going back and if you had an opportunity, would you choose another service or would you go back into the Navy?
5: I don't know. It's in hindsight. I don't know. I mean, I, my career was the way it turned out to be what it was. And again, I would have, I mean, to think what I did, with all my ground service, I mean, I would have never thought that if you had told me that I would end up where I did and do the things I did, I would have said, no, I don't think that's possible. I don't know. I'm just so glad I had the opportunity just to do what I did and serve in the capacity I did and serve my country at a time of war, you know, and have an impact in some small way and serve a noble cause after 9/11. So, you know, I am proud. Pride is a can be a destructive thing, obviously, but I am proud of the fact that I was a bearded American. You know, I didn't wear a uniform often in Afghanistan. I had longer hair, a beard and all that, you know.
4: Oh, wow.
5: So, yeah, yeah. So
4: trying to fit that, in with the
5: yeah,
4: culture.
5: So I think that was pretty, I would never have thought that either, but right. It was very special duty and, you know, so I kind of look back at that and who would have thought, right? And so I had such unique opportunities and I'm so grateful for all that. So, yeah.
4: Where did you pick up the nickname Father Bob?
5: Oh, that's a great question. Well, one thing I think it's because of my age. And two, I guess it's my demeanor, right? I you know, people used to come to me and they just always, I guess they gravitated to me because of that, you know, and so it stuck. I mean, people used to say that old guy, you know, it must be, so we just call him Father Time, Father Bob, and it just stuck. And then I get, you know, it was funny because when I was still active duty, the demeanor, someone thought that I was a chaplain for some reason, right?
4: Well, with the name Father, yeah, because he must be a Catholic priest.
5: Yeah, they just thought I was this like, you know, that's that combat chaplain. And I'm like, there's no such thing as a combat chaplain. There's chaplains in combat, right?
4: Right, right.
5: But there's no such thing as a combat chaplain, you know. But anyway, so it just stuck, I guess. And then, of course, you know, then I finished my career and then I became a pastor. So it's just stuck, you know. So I'm not a Catholic priest, but it just stuck. And so, you know, I guess, you know, so the Father Bob thing just has stuck and people continue to call me Father Bob. So, that's where that came from. So yeah.
4: That's awesome. So what did you end up doing when you first left the service? And did you really find it, the transition? I know you said your last duty station was the Pentagon. So how was that transition for you going to a civilian job or civilian employment? What was next for you after your service?
5: Yes. Well, I worked for a wonderful company, and it was contracting work. I worked as a contractor, and the contract was with the Navy. And it was difficult because, as a contractor, you're responsible for one thing and one thing only, right?
4: Yeah.
5: And so that's difficult, I think, to transition. But as I was very focused on doing the best I could. And I was an instructor. But I think, I did that for 2 years, but as I graduated and, went through seminary, I knew there was something I really needed to distance myself from the military, right? I felt a draw away from the military, and my conviction was leading me elsewhere. And so when I did leave, some of the folks, that knew me from the military were like, well, what are you going to do? And I said, I'm going to work for a nonprofit, a very successful, very large international nonprofit, which at first they were, they were kind of taken aback. But I worked as an international disaster operations manager. So it kind of fit, right, with my military background. And I did that for about a year and a half, and I had finished seminary and I was convicted to, and the Lord spoke to me, and I decided to leave that and really pursue ministry and philanthropy and taking care of the poor, the sick, those at risk, persecuted Christians, and really focus on spreading the warmth of the gospel. I left a very successful position and just struck out on my own. And that's what I've been doing since 2023. So, yeah.
4: So it's quite a change going from special warfare in the Navy to being a chaplain, or being a, not a chaplain, because that's in the service, but being a pastor. Mm-hmm. So that's quite the dichotomy there, I think, is like, it's like, how does one transition that easily? Mm-hmm. You turn off this mindset and you mm-hmm. turn on another one. I mean, service is service. So I understand that, because, if you're a pastor, you're serving others. And if you're in the military, you're serving others. So service is still the same, but the way you serve or what you're serving is kind of completely at odds or opposite. So did you have any challenges around that thinking? Because you were an E9 and you're used to leading, you're used to, ordering troops around and used to doing, that type of work. And then you go to being a pastor and you're still like leading a congregation. So you're still a leader, but you're leading differently, I guess.
5: Well, that's a good question. And it often comes up So, the question will come up sometimes like, well, you were an armed combatant in a theater of war. And how do you wrestle with the fact that with what you did and what you do now? And so that's I think is really the heart of what you may be asking, right?
4: Yes.
5: And so. So that comes up. And so, yes, I did have to wrestle with that. But one of the things I learned during my time, wherever I went, and because, again, early on, I wanted to experience cultures and customs different than my own, right?
4: Yeah.
5: And so even what I learned was, even in a theater of war on the ground, there's no... no more deserving place to extend humanity than in a combat zone, right?
4: Right.
5: And so even though I was an armed combatant, and yes, I served a great deal of time outside the wire, right, in these clandestine operations, but I always made it a point to extend humanity when I could to the poor, widows, orphans, and things. Unbeknownst to me that one day I would be a pastor. So, so people would say, well, yeah, but still you were an armed combatant and there was this and that. And what about, you know, these terrible things? Yes, I've experienced the worst of humanity. Yes, I have. And so you have to wrestle with this. And the bottom line really comes down to, you know, the enemy is the enemy because they chose to be. But now I extend humanity to all people, irregardless of who they are. And it's kind of the olive branches. I'm extending the olive branch now, right? Yeah. And so if they choose to accept it, that as it was when I was an armed combatant, the same thing as we do as when we were in the military. Because when a armed combatant who is an enemy is no longer able or willing to fight and it needs medical assistance, we extend the same.
4: Right?
5: Yes. So it works the same way.
4: Yeah.
5: And so that's one of the things that makes us a great nation and makes us a great military, because we will extend, we will sacrifice for our enemy when they're no longer our enemy. Right. That's what makes us great. Yeah. And so I learned that from being on the battle in a combat zone, on a battlefield. And so I look back at that, and it really does carry over to who I am today. And I do a lot of work in areas of the world where there is a great deal of hatred towards Christians, the people that I help, not all the people I help are Christians, but they're poor. And I don't differentiate between who receives help because of what they believe in.
4: Right.
5: I help people because they're poor and they're hungry. And I don't differentiate because, well, they're not like me. They don't believe like I do. They feel like I do. And when they're hungry, they need what I have to offer. And so that's how I extend the warmth, the gospel.
4: That makes sense. You know, God was just preparing you for what he was directing you to do later. So he was getting your feet wet in this diverse community only to serve them later in another capacity. So I think he was just preparing you. You just didn't know what you were being prepared for.
5: Mm-hmm. I think so. Sure. Yeah. And I'm grateful for the experiences that I've had and the people I've met and the relationships that I've built. And I am who I am. So I guess that's where the Father Bob comes in, right? So,
4: does work. So you've authored a lot of books. And so how did you start in that? And you have your own publishing company too.
5: Yes.
4: Right. So how did you start writing books, or why did you decide to start writing books, and what type of books have you written?
5: Mm-hmm. Well, I didn't start out to write books, a book either. It all started, I guess it would be early in the 2000, I guess. I used to write these memos, and my inspiration was from a book titled Lincoln on Leadership. It's a very small book, and I was traveling across the country on an air flight, and I read the book on this flight. And one of the things that really took me from the book was President Lincoln used to write all these letters, right, to whomever, himself, right?
4: Yeah.
5: Often he would write these letters to people who he disagreed with or he found fault with or who found fault with him or whatever. And I was so inspired by that because, like, you know, in the modern age, we just don't do that, right? We just don't write letters. So
4: right.
5: I think if memory serves correctly, in 2006, I thought, wow, I think I will write letters to some of these sailors that I work with. So the first memo I wrote, I think there was like five sailors on the ship. The next month, I don't think I wrote it. I typed it out now, maybe to 10, then 15. Then the next month it was 20. And each month after that, it just kept growing and it was growing exponentially. Wow. And for 10 years, every month I wrote this memo, right?
4: Wow.
5: And this memo went far and wide through email, of course, right?
4: Right.
5: So it went not only on the ship, it went to other people, you know, uncles, aunts, brothers, cousins. You know, I don't even know who got it, right? But it was a wide distro list. And then, of course, people would forward it and on and on. And every once in a while, I'd get this. An email, you know, my son's brother's cousin sent me this and I just want to thank you for it or whatever. So when I was getting ready to retire, I had a good friend. He's a retired Navy SEAL. He's written a couple of books. He's an entrepreneur and he really convinced me to, you know, you should maybe compile these memos and, you know, into a volume, into a book.
4: Yeah.
5: How do I do? I don't know how to do that. You know how, you know, you're the expert. And so he helped me. And that was my first book. And the first book was entitled Faith, Flag, and Family, A Purposeful Guide for Selfless Service.
4: Oh, wow.
5: And so that was published right before I was going to retire. I had no idea what I was doing, but I published it. And that was the first book. And since then, I've published 14 books after, and they're different genres. Some are historical, autobiographical, philosophical. I've published children's books. I've published teen novellas, and I've published, in addition to the 14 books, I've published 10 volumes of coloring pages for those who are afflicted with PTSD and ADHD. Who would have thought? I mean, not me. I mean, so who inspires this? It's not me. I can only tell you it's the Holy Spirit that does all this. It's not me. Because I don't know. And I was just talking to an author today, this gentleman. His name is David Healy. He's authored 32 books. He sold 200,000 books.
4: Wow.
5: Right? Yeah.
4: That's a lot.
5: And so that's a lot, right? And he was on my podcast today. We were talking. And, you know, there's a difference between being an author and a writer. Right. So Mr. Healy is a writer. Right. I consider myself an author. So there's two different types, you know. So he's definitely a writer. I consider myself an author because I self-publish everything. He's definitely a writer. But I do have my own publishing company. It's Jordan Publications. LLC. And oh, thank you. I see it's on the screen there. Yeah. Thank you so much. That's what you see there. Jordan Publications LLC.bigcartel.com is there. You can see the whole library of all my books. So thank you so much for displaying that. But yeah, so.
4: And your newest book is this one, right? The Amazon link for your newest release.
5: Mm-hmm. Yep. And so I just published that. It's a teen novella. It's just a nice little book. It's called Butch and Chance, Covered by Grace. It's a little adventure book, short stories about a boy and his dog. It's for teen boys. I've written three teen novellas for girls, and the characters are with the girls' novellas. They're based on my granddaughter. She's the main character. Oh. Butch is me. My nickname as a kid was Butch. So, and my dog, and the dog Chance, that's my dog now, Chance. Oh. So,
4: bringing the family into the story.
5: Yeah. Yeah. And my granddaughter, we collaborated on the children's books. So they're bedtime stories. It's wonderful that we did that. Those are actually for, you know, those are bedtime stories. They're, you know, for little children, but really neat little books. But so the wider range of genres that I've written about. But I do plan on, and there's my website. Thank you so much.
4: So what is somebody going to find at fatherbob.co?
5: Oh, thank you. On fatherbob.co, if you go there, you'll find a wide variety of, you know, background information, but also you'll find links to not only Jordan Publications. You'll find Bright Future Philanthropy. That's my philanthropy company where you can see all of the things that I'm involved with overseas. There's specific projects that I'm involved with, you know, feeding and caring for the poor, those at risk, widows, orphans, things of that sort. And then also my podcast. So it's linked there, and you can see all the various episodes. And I just recorded the one with Mr. Healy. That's episode 190. So that hasn't been published yet, but I think I don't know what number has been published. I think it's 180. I think there's 180 episodes available.
4: Wow. So why did you decide to start a podcast? What inspired you to start going down that avenue? You've got so many irons in the fire. Did you have time for one more thing?
5: You know, I really don't. I just decided one day just to let's try it and see what happens. And it's funny. It's a funny story because had no idea how to do it, what I needed to do, how to set it up. So I remember my very first episode, a wonderful friend of mine, a veteran that I served with, he's an entrepreneur, and I invited him on, and we recorded the episode, and then I had to call him back, and I said, Jeff, I'm sorry, but I forgot to hit record, so... so. We had to do it all over again. So I,
4: you know, it's all trial.
5: Yeah, it was all trial by error. I don't know, but it seems to have matured a bit. I do all the post production myself. I'm a one person show here, it's come a long way, I guess. I just decided, hey, why not try it and see what happens? I never expected to be nearing 200 episodes and in January will be the start of my fourth season. So
4: That's awesome. So the podcast is called the Veterans Outlook Podcast.
5: Yes.
4: And so what's your focus of the podcast, or do you have a specific focus?
5: Mm-hmm. Well, we try to target the theme of the podcast on, veterans, mental health, but really things that would interest veterans. So specifically, like today's episode that was recorded, we talk about, maybe that someone would be inspired on writing books, right? So, it's a daunting task, but you take, for instance,
4: definitely.
5: How does one do that, right?
4: Right.
5: And here's a gentleman who's just written his 32nd book. Wow. And we talk about how he managed to do that, what inspires him. And it's really his love of history and, how he grew up around history and just this love of history and a love of our country and things of that. And it's really, if you just dedicate yourself and just a little time each day to writing and development, you can write a book. I mean, that's how I started writing, that's how when I go to write, I'm going to start another book, and it's going to be another teen novella. I'm going to write X amount of pages or a page or 2 pages today or whatever. And I just start to develop the story, and I just let the spirit move me, and that's how I do it. And I really don't, one thing I don't do is map out, an outline. I just let the spirit move me. And so I know people do things differently. They have a grand scheme, an outline, and this, I just let it flow. Maybe that's why I haven't sold 200,000 books either. So perhaps, but that's how I do it. I enjoy doing it that way. And I like to choose, things that, and things that I can relate on. And that's really these stories from my youth. Right. So, it's pretty easy to write about because it's about me, or, it's kind of, and we branch off from about my, what life was like when I was a kid. So,
4: Well, I mean, I think that you're giving very good advice on how to get started. I don't know if I'm still going to get there, but I think that's very good advice because, just it's small steps, with anything, it's small steps, and small steps become then bigger steps and bigger progress. Mm-hmm. And, you get towards, you start moving towards that finish line, whatever that looks like. So very sage advice. So kind of pivoting and talking about your Bright Future Philanthropy, how did you get started with that? And what, how does it go overseas and help people overseas? Because, you have to have a lot of resourcing behind something like this, because if you don't have the people on the ground overseas to receive whatever is delivered, it's just stuck. So how did you develop this whole network of resourcing?
5: Mm-hmm. Yes, that's a very good question. And you need to have trusted individuals overseas. Now, for instance, in Afghanistan, for instance, the question is often asked, if you have, do you work in Afghanistan? Can you go to Afghanistan? No, the answer is no. In some of these countries, you would have to have a trusted agent, in other words. And I don't mean a secret agent. I mean a trusted individual that can handle your affairs there. And can receive goods and services and can distribute goods and services on your behalf. So it takes time to develop relationships and resources And you just have to be very, very mindful that you and very, very careful. And so some areas are different. Some areas they just cannot operate because of the laws and restrictions, of course. So you have to be mindful of that. It's tricky. You have to be led by the spirit, and you have to be very cautious, because, you know, it's wrought with corruption, you know, like every other, you know, every industry there has it. And of course, if you're not there, you have to have trusted individuals. But I'm very fortunate that I do have trusted individuals that that can act on my behalf, and we deliver food and to people that are in dire straits, and that's, you know, and we document. So if someone, you know, it's all, and you know, my philanthropy corporation is a Virginia-based 501(c). So it's registered, of course, mm-hmm. So people can, when they make a donation, they can be confident knowing that it's on the up and up, right? The IRS of all those things, right? Mm-hmm. And that it's going to where it's supposed to go, and I report back to them, you know, and so. The food and things get to the people, and, you know, we report back to the donor. And so it works well. And it's taken some time to get that network in place. It's been guided by the spirit. That's all I can tell you. And I've been very fortunate because of that, you know, and some people perhaps, you know, I know people that have had some difficulty in that, you know, with that experience, but
4: right.
5: I've been very fortunate. So, and I'm at a, you know, small scale, but it works out well for me. Yeah.
4: How long have you been doing it now?
5: Since 2023.
4: 2023. Mm-hmm. Okay.
5: Mm-hmm.
4: Yeah. And so how can people be involved if somebody was wanting to be involved in helping to partner to send food overseas, or to help, you know, struggling communities overseas or wherever you're working? How do they get involved in that?
5: Yeah. Well, the main thing is to contact me through the website. And then, you know, I encourage fatherbob.co, right? And they can go to, from there, there's a link that's accessible with Bright Future Philanthropy. They just scroll down a little bit and they can go there. And then they can look at that website. And from there, they can look at the areas that I'm involved in. And then they can, I encourage them to contact me, dialogue with me, ask me all kinds of questions. I can show them some previous examples of what we've done. They can look on the website. They can see videos that were taken of deliveries, some other things that were done from some street activities in some of the countries that we've worked in. So it's just that gives them the confidence that their money is going to what it is. We don't ship food over there to wherever there is, right? Because it's just so expensive to ship commodities,
4: right?
5: So my trusted agents can purchase food in a country rather than ship it over, obviously.

0: meaning I fund the majority of my operations. So, wow. Yeah, I really take this to heart. So
1: yeah.
0: I'm going to feed people if there's no donations this month, I'm going to feed people anyway. I've got to do that. So in other words, what I tell people is this. I believe I've been, with all my military background and all the things that I've been through, I really mean this from my heart, that I have been blessed with my disabilities so I can satisfy the needs of others, right? And so I live a very humble life, and so I can take care of people because of that. And so that's just me. Now others, they may see things differently, but that's my mission in life. So I that's why I'm a founder funded 501(c). So I give away a lot of money. It's like my books. I give away more books than I'll ever sell. Wow. So even if you go on my website, if you go on to Jordan Publications, you can look and see it. Right at the top, it says the books are for donations. They're not for sale so you can, and I'll sign the books and I'll send them to you.
1: Wow.
0: And so it's right at the top of the webpage. So there's there's a suggested kind of like retail price, right, on Amazon, of course. But on the top of the webpage, it says these books are offered at a donation. So if you want to make a donation and if you want to me to sign the book, let me know. Make a donation and I'll send you a book or two. It's fine with me. And if you don't have money, I'll send it to you. And I'll tell people, don't hoard the book. Just give it away.
1: Right.
0: Right. I'd rather people benefit from reading the book than having it sit on your shelf. So I'm not a very good businessman. Right. I just want people to read the book. And so that's how I approach everything. I just want to give it away. So I give more books away than I'll ever sell. So, yeah.
1: Well, that's neat. And I love the idea of, passing it forward and maybe putting it in a lending library where somebody could pick it up and then take advantage of that book and really get the good information that you put in there out of it, or just for the kids, something to read to the kids that's positive, that really has a good message that, will help. Because in this day and age, there's too much of the negative stuff that shows up and not enough of the positive. So if we can pay it forward with some of those positive messages, I think it's well worth us looking to do that for sure. So I do have another question. Did you ever go back to law school? Because you had wanted to go that route. Did you ever consider going back, or did you go back?
0: No, and I'll tell you why, because I really involved myself with too much of the enemies of humanity. So I decided not to go to law school. So I decided to become a pastor and to help out that way rather than involve myself with the legal system, meaning, lawyers are just, I've had enough of that. So I decided to, pursue justice in a different way.
1: God had another plan, maybe not from in the courtroom type situation,
0: right, but
1: from a perspective of, you're going to help people that can't help themselves and be their voice and their spokesman when they need someone.
0: Yeah. And I tell people I answer to a higher authority. So, yeah.
1: Right. Mm-hmm. Well, what's next for you? We've got about 6 minutes left in the show. And so what are you doing next, or what's on your horizon for 2027? We're closing in on taking care of 2026, and 2027 is looming right there. What's next for you?
0: Well, I think, I'll just continue to write. I'll continue to, with my podcast for another, fourth season.

0: I'll just continue with my ministry and just serve the Lord and serve the poor and just be try to improve the man I am. For I have a beautiful granddaughter, and you know, my family here is very important to me, and try to be a better man every day for them. I like to try to be a man for all seasons for those in my life. And you know, I you know, I've continued to work through my issues from my service, you know, my disabilities and the trauma that I experienced overseas. So I'm very thankful for the VA and all the things that they provide me. You know, the VA gets a bad rap, I think, but I'm very thankful for all that they provide me. They've taken very good care of me. One of the things I wish I could have done, and I speak about it often, excuse me, is although my dad passed away in 2006, I wish that I could have, you know, taken him to the VA together. We could have gone to the VA together, but he had such a terrible time with the VA during World War II. He spent 9 months in a VA hospital. He would never go back. And I just wish I could have, he and I could have gone to the VA together as father and son, as veterans, you know.
1: Right.
0: I wish I could have done that with him. That would have been just such an honorable thing. But, you know, it just didn't work out that way. But I'm very grateful for the VA and how they, the care, the level of care that I receive. And so I just continue to work on my recovery and help out other veterans with their recovery experience and try to advocate for them and continue to help out our Afghan allies who were left behind just, you know, be what I can for other people and do all I can for those in need. So, yeah.
1: And knowing what you know now and looking back on your years of service in the military and out of uniform, what would you tell your younger self?
0: Well, I was pretty dumb when I was a kid, so I would probably tell myself, if I could look back and see myself then, I would, you know, kind of redirect my efforts at just, you know, kind of smarten up a little bit when I was younger. Although I was, I was led by really some wonderful people, to include my parents. Mm-hmm. But I did some really dumb stuff, right?
1: As all kids do.
0: Yeah. We all did. I wish I didn't do the dumb stuff I did, but I guess in retrospect, I had to do all that stuff to get where I am today. So it was all part of the plan, the grand scheme of it.
1: Right.
0: But it was pretty painful along the way.
1: I
0: wish it wasn't, looking back, I wish it wasn't so painful, but that's life, right? So,
1: right.
0: But I just try to be a better man, through it all. So, yeah.
1: Well, I thank you so much for coming on the show tonight. I really learned a lot, and I learned a lot about, you know, what you're doing and how what service really looks like. You know, people say I'm here to serve, but they don't always show that in their efforts and what they're doing, but you certainly do. So I really appreciate
0: thank you so much.
1: You know, really showing us what's out there and how people can engage and be involved and really support their communities, wherever that is, if that's overseas somewhere, or if that's their local community or their national community, there's always a way to serve and there's always a way to help. So I really appreciate you coming on and letting us know about that. And I wanted to thank you for your service.
0: Well, thank you so much, Terry. It's been a real honor to be on your show, and thank you for the opportunity to speak with you this evening.
1: Absolutely. This is Tracer Round signing off.
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5: As veterans, we begin new lives when we leave our military service. What is faith? How do we incorporate faith in service and after? What resources are available? Who do we talk with about faith? These are some of the many questions that one may ponder in searching for answers to the meaning of life. Join the Revivalists and let's search for some answers together. Luke 9:23. Then he said to them all, "Whoever wants to be my disciple must deny themselves and take up their cross daily and follow me."
6: Hey, how are you, Daryl? Welcome, everybody. Today is Monday, September 14th, the year of our Lord, 2026. I'm back.
7: Yay!
6: I'm back. Yeah, man, Daryl, I got home at 5:30 this morning. Well, what were you sharing on screen? I didn't see that.
7: Honored veteran.
6: Oh, I didn't grab my medal. I could run out to the truck and get it and my certificate that we were.
7: Did you bring a dog home too?
6: No, I mean, the dog's here. Zsa stayed with Carrie and then Cody came back home from his trip. So Zsa stayed here. She didn't go on the trip with me. I probably should have taken her though, but brought home the last place certificate. Somebody's got to be last place. It's okay.
7: Hey, you placed though. You placed.
6: We placed.
7: You placed.
6: You know, I went cold on the track. Everybody else had already raced all morning long. They know their vehicles. I had never driven on the track before. And that was, you know, it's been a year since I drove the Rally for Vets Miata. So for those of you who don't know where I was this past week, and I had driven across country.
7: Even was at the club.
6: No, I was at the racetrack Saturday and then drove back 1,300 miles. So, you know, I don't know if you can hear my throat. I feel like I'm still straining my voice a bit because I talked so much. I had so much fun Saturday interviewing people. And we lost your video. I did do a good deed yesterday. I had to roll my window down. So for those of you who don't know, I took my RV across country and of course was driving it back. But you always, you know, you learn how to look out for fellow RVers. There was a gentleman and his wife driving a truck with a fifth wheel pulling behind them. I was behind them and saw some smoking coming out of the wheels. So knew that was not a good sign. I played the catch up game and, you know, roll the window down. And then I had to scream it out because I knew that my voice was, you know, was pretty sketchy. And that probably is what blew the rest of the voice that I had trying to tell him that, hey, his tires were smoking or his wheels were smoking. So my throat is still recovering from Saturday. So, and we don't have your video.
7: Well, you know, this will probably give me more of a, this, I can see you fine.
6: We cannot see you. I'm just letting you know.
7: I can see you fine.
6: Okay. I'm just letting you know we can't see you. So
7: I'm driving from Fort Worth.
6: Okay. No worries. So we can talk through this.
7: Yeah. So here we are. Okay. Yeah, we will.
6: You said you're driving through Fort Worth. Well, be careful driving. I know we didn't have our show. You had an appointment.
7: Yeah, she got in earlier than November.
6: Oh, good. For your wife?
7: Yeah.
6: Or you?
7: No, for me.
6: Okay.
7: Yeah.
6: Well, we'll say prayers that everything is fine.
7: Just so you know. Oh, yeah. Just so you know, and we'll pray. But she's not. So we're just, she's just, meandering about the house. And, like I told you, if she doesn't know who anybody else is, she knows who I am.
6: So, right.
7: That's tough.
6: I'm sorry, Daryl. That's
7: it
6: tough.
7: It is a cruel, insidious disease.
6: Right. Well, since you were driving, I'll go ahead.
7: Happen to anybody.
6: Right. Since you're driving, launch us into prayer. Okay.
7: Yes,
6: dear Heavenly Father, thank you for joining us together today, wherever we are and whatever we're doing. Daryl's driving. Please keep him safe and on his appointed mission today. Dear Heavenly Father, please take care of those of us and our lives and our families and extended families, that you keep our health and well-being in focus and find healing and relief and your mercy to get through, these trials and journeys and challenges that we as the caregivers have peace in getting through these trials. Dear Heavenly Father, thank you for all the many gifts and glories that you give to us each and every day, the blessings that you send to our way, the people we get to meet, and the journey you have us on, that we are ever and always growing your kingdom, your people garden, and that we are your everlasting servants, just being the servants that we are supposed to be for you and your mission. In your name we pray, Lord. Amen.
1: In the name of the Father, and Son, and Holy Spirit. Amen.
6: You know, the hard part when I'm praying, Daryl, is that I have like 15 things coming in my head to say at the same time. And
7: so much to pray for. So much to pray for.
6: I mean, because then I'm also thinking, okay, what about the president and all of our community leaders and everything else? Everybody, maybe I'll put all this stuff at the end. so much to pray for these days. I know there are a lot of people going through stuff. So I want to talk just a minute about my experience on my trip this past week, because it was challenging in many ways. But I think it's also pretty much a parallel with a lot of the stuff that we've seen in Genesis. Are you okay with that?
7: Yes, I'm fine with it.
6: Okay. So, part of my whole... There we got video again. Part of my, RV project and the concerns I had were with the roof and rain. And I kept thinking, man, this is what Noah would know. You can imagine what Noah was going through on the ark and patching holes here. Oh, we got to patch a hole here. We got to patch a hole there. And you know, how do you patch the hole so that, you know, you don't get the rain coming through and exploding the ark? You know, the RV was like that, right? I had to get up on the roof of the RV I ended up getting up there three times. I think the last time held pretty well. But you know, when you get those leaks like that, you're putting a lot of faith in some thing involving there. I had to mute your mic, Daryl, because there was some kind of sound coming through. So anyway, yeah. You may have to cycle off and come back on again.

Let's see. Yeah, it's really loud. No, there's a really loud.

0: So, anyways, getting back to my RV and Noah ark comparison, so it was raining, and the patches that I had made on the RV were not holding. I saw them not hold as soon as later on when I was on the highway, when I first left. I saw the plastic flip up. It didn't hold up there on the roof, and I had it taped down and everything, but it was right there on the leading edge. So I had this, you can't help but get this vision of what Noah must have gone through on the ark, because you don't necessarily know. You can't test the integrity of what the ark would have gone through, until it actually started raining. So whatever thatch and sealant that they had, they would have had to have buckets and buckets of that ready to hurry up and patch in there and to hold it and not let the water come through when the rain started coming and raising the ark up. That would have been very, very interesting to deal with, because otherwise your only resources were what was on the ark with you. You wouldn't have had any worldly access to any kind of extra repair goods. I'm talking about Noah and the ark. When the ark was getting elevated in the water, all of the resources that they could have had available were no longer available, Daryl, because of the rising waters. So there I was, on my road trip with the RV and the roof getting the rain leaking through the roof. And oh, then it was through the window, and I've got a little teeny tiny leak over in the bathroom area, from the roof. So that one won't be so hard to fix. I didn't really worry about it. It was just a little baby drip. But those other ones, fortunately, I had come prepared with a roll of the seam tape, to try, and that was what ended up being my saving grace, was being able to just use the seam tape to seal it up on the third try. But Daryl, can you imagine? This is, talking about Noah and everything that you think that you would have, could have, should have had available is no longer available to you. And I think for a lot of our brothers and sisters who have served in the military, and you go on deployments, what you have right there is what you have right there. You are having to learn how to MacGyver, whatever. We learn how to be so resourceful on things. But then there's that impact of us that we also have to remember that the very same types of mental thinking that we go through to solve problems with, with material things, we need to apply those same concepts on the mental and emotional and spiritual side as well. It's just taking on a different nuance. Does that make sense, Daryl?
1: It does. It does. And so I told you that I'm really, on the front side, the middle and the back side of my profession of counseling and mental health is really just trying to make sure that I'm certainly established enough, not more than enough, but enough, because only psychiatrists, psychologists, neurologists, LPCs who really delve into that, who can bill for that specifically. But for me, all aspects of counseling, rehabilitation, psychiatric rehabilitation, mental health, peer support, all those areas, they all intersect where you can really provide the best, care for people. You don't have to have, instrumentations and diagnostics and all these other types of things. It's just when you're dealing with the human heart and the person's willing, ready, and able to discuss what's going on with them, you're on to something. And I don't believe Noah and his family, Abraham and his family, Isaac and his family, Jacob and his family, Joseph, to many measures of life, had that opportunity to do so.
0: Right. They would have looked in to see what resources are available. And I think over time, many of them, time and time again, the ones who walked with God realized that the ones who were the most successful were the ones who walked with God.
1: You know, there was no time for competition and who we are and what is this and who are they. You know, there was a reestablishment with Noah's family of the earth.
0: Well, I know you and I had wanted to, we discussed, you know, there's still plenty to discuss about Genesis and, you know, it's probably
1: that'd be our Bible getting through the Bible in a year, right?
0: I mean, man, it took us a year to get through Genesis. Hey, but you know, so this is for those of you who don't know, our last episode that we aired, because we didn't have a show last Monday. I was on the road and we didn't have a show. Right. We didn't have a show. You were out of pocket. I was out of pocket. So we didn't have the show on Labor Day. Because I had the show from my truck. I had my From Pain to Purpose show for my truck on Saturday. But you know, we've had several discussions about what things that we know that we still wanted to talk about Genesis. So technically we're in season two of our show now, right? So welcome to season two, folks. Season two of The Revivalists is here. Yay. I'm so excited about, and just so you know, after this show is over, I'm actually doing a talk on being a revivalist, and that is out there available for folks to join on. So it'll be I've already got a good draft of what my talk is going to be about being a revivalist. And that's what we are. But I think that there were still several key topics that you and I wanted to discuss. Some of it is, it's a parallel recent news story in the veteran/military community, compared to what we've also been seeing within some of the stories within Genesis. Which one do you feel like tackling first, Daryl?
1: I'm in agreement with any of them. So you just go ahead and just
0: flip the evil coin
1: and let's go.
0: All right. So the first one I know we were talking about was, and I don't have it open, my Bible. This was the story where the gentlemen were coming into town, and was it Isaac? And he was like, no, y'all need to hide because they want to come and rape you. Remember that?
1: Oh, when it's almost like Judges 19. Go ahead.
0: No, yeah, go ahead. This was in Genesis.
1: No. I said it's almost like you'll see it again in Judges 19. Go ahead.
0: So, you know, it was the whole topic about, and this is getting back to the Ites, and and they wanted to rape the men. They were not interested in what's-his-face's daughters.
1: Yeah.
0: Because he had a couple of, you know, had a couple of virgin daughters. These guys were interested in raping these men.
1: The angels.
0: The angels, yes. I was trying to remember who is it that is it Isaac?
1: The innkeeper, if you will, was saying, take my daughters, right?
0: Right.
1: Actually, it was Lot, since take, not Lot. It was the innkeeper said, take my daughters. And they're like, no, let us know them, right?
2: Yeah, and, I was trying to see Lot. Yeah, Lot and his daughters.
1: And his daughters, right.
2: Right. But they were trying to see. I've got it open here.
1: It's okay.
2: And this was over in Sodom and Gomorrah, and they.
1: And this is after which the Lot's wife had been transformed into a pillar of salt.
2: Correct. Correct. And but this was. Anyways, he said, yeah, hurry up. Go ahead and get in here. Flee for your lives. Don't look back. Don't stop. And anyways, flee to the mountains. You'll be swept away. And am I right? That's the power. That's the salt part. But there was, where did it go?
1: Keep going. You're going to run into it.
2: But these were temptations. I'm trying to read some of my notes in here and tricks. And anyways, he told these two angels, hurry up and hide in here because the town people want to rape you. I say this is important because I don't know why I've got to have a phone call trying to come through. That there's still this culture that it's okay to rape. And
1: even today,
2: and the whole sex trafficking thing, and you know, the recent, this goes back to why I really wanted to have the conversation, the recent court decision that a woman being raped, it was part of the work culture that she needed to be expected to be raped because then it would qualify it as workers' compensation injury, more or less. And there's not I guess in some ways the intent of it from a public administration standpoint is to provide her or a victim, because it happens to men too who get raped. We know this and happens in the military, that there is compensation for them as a result of these egregious acts. But there, I think the difficulty in the ruling,
1: they're long range ramifications, Eva, because
2: correct,
1: you know. Even though there's compensation for the rest of this person's life, there's a scarlet letter. They've been scarred. Somebody took something.
2: Sure, sure. But where is the criminalization of the perpetrator and their deed?
1: If they're low level, that's what happens. If they're higher level, it's more difficult to approach and to attack.
2: Well, because they get the letter of reprimand. They get a general GOMAR is what we called it, is as a JAG, general officer memorandum of reprimand. They get a slap on the hand, and the victim gets moved, not the perpetrator getting moved. The victim's always the one who gets, you know, shuttled around. And nothing happens to the actual perpetrator.
1: But the victimology follows the victim.
2: Correct. But there wasn't the accountability being held for the perpetrator. And I think for you and I, that gets back to the conversation we had earlier in the summer with what was happening with the Southern Baptist Convention. You're making this whole victimization that, well, we just have to change the rules because we're not going to hold ourselves accountable for any of our actions.
1: Right.
2: I think that's, you know, you and I were talking the other day about Cain and Abel.
1: Yes.
0: And how about Joseph's brothers, all the ites? There wasn't any accountability for these people. They still got away with a lot of things.
1: And because those people were bad actors, it has spilled over generationally, culturally, to what we see today.
0: Which gets back to the whole moral injury and where's the recovery and healing coming from? That is why we have the Revivalist Radio Show, to discuss some of these very fundamental moral questions that a lot of, you know, Daryl, when I talk to people about what the show is about, I said, listen, it's pretty simple. We're a veteran ministry geared towards DSM-5, covering the moral injury healing to recovery side. Because if you look at it from a very clinical aspect, without God, then folks are missing the whole point about the moral injury healing and recovery. They stay stuck on moral injury. They don't focus on the healing and recovery and put God as the true north of our moral compass. And it's that very critical part of it. And that's why I think people like Noah and Israel and Joseph, you know, why these people were, Abraham, were so successful. Yes, they had their faults, but they also understood where the healing and recovery came from. And that was, as long as I've got God as my absolute true north, then I'm not going to go wrong.
1: Yes. Yes.
0: That's the long version of the spiel.
1: Right. No, Eva, tell our global audience why you say true north.
0: The true north. I mean, you know, there's magnetic north, but if you're not using God as your true north, like to really zero in on God as your true north, then you're going to get lost on the wrong path. And what do I mean by that? So, you know, in my experience in hiking, and I'm going to use the Camino de Santiago, for instance, it could be the Appalachian Trail, because I've been on both. You know, on the Appalachian Trail, it's the white blazes, but you may be out there on the trail and you see blue blazes. You might see some red blazes. Red blazes are no-go zones. Blue blazes are put out there by like USDA because, you know, there's some other paths out there. But you're out there on the Camino Santiago and you're following the Camino, which is the Shell icon. You may be on a path that is actually 10 feet away from the wider road that you see cars on. And it's going to look very tempting to go over and walk on that road versus the rocky path that you're on. But there is a side benefit to walking on this rocky path, because one, believe it or not, the rocky path massages your feet. Now, I know that may sound kind of weird because you think, well, I went the smooth path over there. Well, don't forget, you can also get hit by a car over on that big path too. But the rocky path can massage your feet. But it is going to take you on a journey that does a lot of soul repair in and of itself, because it's not easy. It has a specific path. These are paths that have been walked for centuries upon centuries, because all roads lead to Santiago. If you know anything about the Camino de Santiago and all the Santiago paths out there, all roads lead to Santiago. You know, that's what is it? The Knights Templar, even, you know, the Knights, yes, you had lots of priests, all of these paths, you know, that they all hiked into the cathedral in Santiago. And that was, it was like in some ways an act of penance. And that's important because if you are paying that penance to get to the end, then you are paying for that journey to get there. And you're not taking it as the easy path over there, that paved road that is so easy that everybody else wants to go on. But God's got you on this specific path over here. And he wants us to make sure that we pay that penance to be able to get to heaven. Does that make sense, Harold?
1: What's remarkable about what you're saying, like every, particularly, you know, the penance and the path and such, there's history behind all of that. And you know, this is not our particular show to delve into it, but we can do sound bites. We can do bits and pieces and chunks that people can recognize that these people did fight gloriously, valiantly. They sweat, died, paid the price for us today. It doesn't matter what your religious denomination is that bloodshed occurred. You know, the scriptures teach us that there will be violence in the kingdom. So here we are, but it is educate people scripturally, historically, personally, but to continue to model God for who not only we know who he is, but who he says he is.
0: Right. Well, so part of the talk that I'm doing today, I'm doing it on Revelation 21:7. He that overcometh shall inherit all things, and I will be his God, and he shall be my son. That's the
1: he said the same thing to about Solomon when he would take care of Solomon, because Solomon was a young man, didn't know what to do, and so he did that. So he will do the same. He would do the same thing for us because he does the same thing for us. I am 62, and my testament is that I have fallen, I have failed, I've been broken, I've been repaired, I've been restored, I've scratched a knee, I've stubbed a toe, and nonetheless, the Lord our God was still there because I am still his son. You are still his daughter. We're still his children. And when people lose sight of that, that's when all the trouble and the difficulty comes, because people don't pray. Prayer changes things. It is our 911-211-411 connect to the Lord our God. And if people don't believe it, just look around you. A person's life can change instantly when they believe that their prayers will be answered. You know what? We don't have to ask for the same thing over and over. Look at the patriarchs and the prophets. They didn't pray for the same thing. They prayed once, and whatever the outcome was what the outcome was. And I believe we live in a time right now where prayer is greatly desired. And you don't have to pray down heaven. You say, let your request be made known, says the sacred scriptures, and God will answer them.
0: So true.
1: These women and men who've endured and still are enduring moral injury and are carrying the weight of that, God bless them. You know, I'm one myself, right? Some things happen in your childhood and you're carrying weight and such, and you're acting out, and you know, all you know is your anger, your frustration, the inability for people to believe you, and so on and so forth. But when you get, listen, I'm telling you, you guys may look, you know, look strangely upon me when I say this. I went and found my bullies. Look at me very closely. I went and found them. I didn't let them get any more bigger than they were. Any more experience fighting, or you know, I went and took care of those things. Now I was younger. I was unlearned, but my physical and emotional and mental capabilities, they all came out at one time because. I wasn't that young child anymore. I was a man. And so now, I even had to go into prayer and repentance because I wasn't supposed to do any of those things. But somebody harmed me. They tried to take something from me. They tried to walk around saying they did something to me. And it was getting back to me. and I wasn't having it. Now, God doesn't work like that. God says vengeance is his. He's right. The one who forgives and forgets. That's what the human psyche and the human emotion does not do. The human emotion says, I did and I'll do it again. Or, if something happens to my children, I'll do 50 years for them. And that may be the truth, but you don't have to, because that's God's deal.
2: Right.
1: One of my professors
2: said, that was God's between deal. Them and God. That was between them exactly. and God. He is the end all. It is not us. It's not us to be the decider, right?
1: That's right. It's right. It's a lot of people you and I know through the historical timeline who have served time or are doing time. They didn't have to do time. They took matters into their own hand. That's a God job, not ours.
2: Well, what is it? He that has the... It's about casting stones, you know?
1: Yep, right. He or she who has never sinned, let them cast the first, who is without
2: right,
1: sin,
2: right.
1: cast the first stone. Right?
2: And in that particular story, nobody could cast stones at that woman. They knew they all had sins.
1: Wait, Eva, really quickly, everybody. They caught the woman in the very act. But my question has always been, what were they doing there?
2: Right. Right. If they caught, if she wasn't in the very act all by her very lonesome. There was everybody else that was there too.
1: See, that's a question.
2: But that goes back to the example that I was talking about.
1: Yes.
2: That they were. It was all about making sure that they chastised the woman, but the men were not going to be held accountable.
1: Nope.
2: But that's what the ruling was saying too.
1: Yes.
2: Because this was about their behavior. I hope that the direction that things are headed, that this is about getting command and discipline back under control, because I think it has seriously slacked with the last couple of, generations of veteran or military. I think our generation from the veterans is different than what is happening now. Because I've seen some of the people that we know who are like, okay, you guys who are serving in the military, whining about deployments and, your spouses whining about, well, he's gone or she's gone and wham, wham, wham. Well, what did you sign up for the military for? Come on, folks.
1: And Eva, to your point, it's a difficult transition being young and married and a family and, you're on deployment and you're gone. I've been through it. So have you. And so understanding, but this is what you don't understand. You have somebody who probably doesn't care about their wife or husband the way that you care about your family, who will tell you, particularly from a Navy standpoint, well, your wife didn't or your kids didn't come in your sea bag. Man, who says that?
2: Well, what we would have said in the Army was, well, if the Army wanted you to have a family, they would have issued you one.
1: Right. Now, who says that?
2: Somebody who's done
1: X number of years and they're disenfranchised or disenchanted or disconnected from their families. And so they feel as though, well, I can say this, right?
2: Well,
1: you don't say that somebody's not married, 18, 20 years of age. Yes.
2: Those are consequences of choices though, right? Because what probably happened, they probably had sex and there was probably some demands. Well, I'm pregnant, so now we're going to get married and you need to cover, I need to have insurance to cover this baby and you're going to pay for this baby.
1: Shotgun wedding indeed.
2: There are consequences to your actions, to your choices.
1: Eva, girl, I got some Navy stories.
2: I mean, that's what happened. Think about it. That's what happened with Joseph and his concubines. He, you and I have talked several times. He only really loved Rachel, but he had some, there were some consequences of having all these concubines. Started with Leah, but, had
1: all these women wanted was All these women wanted were babies.
0: Right. Right. That was their value then. And in many cultures, that's still their only value too. Think about it. Because they are seen as property. They are only just birth bearers.
1: Yep.
0: That's it.
1: Rachel was the wife.
0: Correct.
1: So for them, every time they had a baby, right, they were better than Rachel. But Rachel was the wife.
0: It was a currency. Having a child was a form of currency. Yes.
1: Come on.
0: Yes.
1: See, man, well, this is why we have a wonderful program, because we get down to, we get in the weeds.
0: In some ways, Daryl, our culture still says that. I remember as a young woman that I thought that my value, I had a doctor one time tell me that I would be lucky if I ever had kids. Oh, I don't know what happened to your audio went bad again. Can you recycle off on? Sorry, folks. He's still driving. It was good there for a minute.

It was trying to help unmute you. I muted you and then, okay, yeah, it's still pretty bad. If you can hit the refresh on your stream, that would probably help it. Anyway, so that was what was the other one? There was another newsy topic that I wanted to talk about too. I don't know if I can find it in my.

0: other one was the whole Clancy debate. Oh, we lost him. Well, so we'll get him back. So part of the other thing goes back to a topic that Daryl and I discussed a couple of weeks ago when he was here at my home studio here. And that was moral disagreement, because apparently we have a moral disagreement, or there is a moral disagreement about the Clancy debate. That's what I'm calling it. You know, the court case with Clancy, and whether it was okay or not for her to murder her own children and then blame it all on having mental issues, and or you know, medication issues is what I'm describing it as, because she had so many doctors. I mean, I think he's getting back on. Hey, Daryl. So I found the other topic that I wanted to talk about, and that was the Clancy debate.
1: Okay, come on.
0: The court case. And the moral, court case for the woman that killed her kids,
1: I thought you said something else.
0: Oh, I don't know. The Clancy court case that ended up in a mistrial. And we have the one guy who held out and didn't go along to get along. But this ends up being a moral disagreement that he had with what everybody else was saying, which was, well, she had a mental issue and she was over-medicated. Probably not necessarily that she didn't need some medication, but it sounded like what I was hearing, that she was over-medicated. She was on like the worst roller coaster you could ever think of, flip-flop, up aside, down, inside out. And she didn't know. She didn't have a true north. Say that again.
1: I said, people are looking for somebody to blame here.
0: Sure.
1: I mean, my belief is ultimately, even if she's acquitted, she's not going home to home she knows. She's probably going to have mental, emotional, psychiatric care for the remainder of her life. She's a quadriplegic, or at least I think she's a paraplegic or quadriplegic, because she threw herself out of a window. Somebody's howling for her head because of those babies.
0: Yeah. I think the biggest moral disagreement is not about her life so much as how the fact that she killed three children is being celebrated, and what it appears to be in from what I've been able to see, there are a lot of people who are claiming victory that she killed her kids, and that was part of the postpartum termination of life. And I have a hard time even saying that, you know, I want to say accurately, but, you know, there are people who

0: Yeah. I mean, there are different snippets globally of biblical history coming to light again. So Ecclesiastes 1:9, there's not a thing new under the sun. And yeah. We only thing that has changed is date, the time, and its people. But we are those same people. We, us, them, we're the same people. Just dressed up differently.
1: Well, I mean, yeah, okay, we have computers instead of whatever they had, you know, whatever they were using then.
0: Pigeons, ravens.
1: Yeah.
0: Pigeons and ravens, right?
1: So, messengers on donkeys, right? I mean, okay, so the method of the message being sent has changed.
0: Yeah.
1: But the message content is still the same. That's the sad part. The people behind the messages are still thinking the same stuff. I don't know. I mean, I think that's big on the moral disagreement side of things. That we see with people, and I think that we lost him again. That there's a divide there, right? We are the divide of moral agreement is when we're all together, but it is dividing, and it's getting wider and wider and wider, and that's the frustration. But how do we get people to navigate back towards moral agreement of having morality in the first place? If you're only having a law to establish the behavior that people are supposed to follow, minus God, minus anything about not sinning, then what are people to follow? That's the whole point about having God as your true north, because then you have a moral compass that is helping your behavior have the true north of how we are supposed to be. Does that make sense? I mean, I think it's the really, and that is the biggest part about being a revivalist, is finding true north once again. Because it's not about who you were. It's about who do you belong to right now? Right now. Who do you answer to? If God is your true north, then you know who you answer to. But if God's not part of your moral compass, then what is? What is? You have to, that is a internal spiritual connection that you have to reconcile on where your behavior has been and the things that you've had to answer for, or you will have to answer for when we meet our Maker. And if you haven't figured that out, then that's going to be the hardest part for you to reconcile. You've got to find your true north. Whatever that true north is, we're trying to help you find God as your true north on your moral compass. And Daryl's back on. So Daryl, what I kind of gave was the using my hands. You know, when the church is like this, there is no moral disagreement. But because the church is, you know, we're losing the connection between the people and our moral compass and God as our true north, the moral disagreement is separating between those who have God as their true north versus those who do not, and thinking that, well, somehow, you know, we are one and the same when we are not. Because what's the foundation of your morality?
0: Well, but we have imperfect people running.

0: planning things. That's why the difficulty continues to mount as it does, because we are imperfect people attempting to serve a perfect God. That's our difficulty.
1: True.
0: And I mean, but before we leave, here mm-hmm. we are at the backside of this. Well, the hour goes fast. It just does.
1: It does.
0: We're gonna always have these moral disagreements, and the moral agreements that we do reach, there's still some disagreement there. So it's not perfect. But what we do have is the aspect of people who really are trying to ensure that there's something wonderful that occurs when we're trying to hammer out agreements that are going to please God, not people. That's our problem often, is trying to please people.
1: Right.
0: People are never going to be pleased. It's always going to be something. Well, you could have put that in, right? All.
1: You can always please God. But you can't always please all the people,
0: even in our lives, because when I love, man, it's smothering, right? It's smothering because it's too objective and subjective to some people, because they never experienced it before, or they have, but they don't want it. They say they do, but they don't want it. It's the same thing with the moral disagreement, right? It's not going to be perfect, but when we continue to have creeping compromises, it's never going to be perfect.
1: Right.
0: Never,
1: right.
0: ever, ever.
1: All right, so we need to do a closing prayer. And are we ready to jump into Exodus next week? Because I'm kind of excited, looking forward to jumping into Exodus.
0: You won't be excited when you get the Numbers, Leviticus, and Deuteronomy, but go ahead.
1: It's okay. I know. We'll start Exodus. I mean, it's a new season. We need to jump into Exodus. So
0: Izzy's gonna be like, what is this? I told you.
1: No, it's okay. We'll get it. All right. So, are you still driving, right?
0: Yeah,
1: so,
0: go ahead. You pray. Go ahead.
1: All right.
0: Get Bullwinkle or Bambi.
1: Okay. All right. Dear Heavenly Father, thank you for bringing us all together. Thank you for another fabulous show. Great discussion about some very important topics. Thank you for giving us this opportunity and letting veterans' voices be heard, because I know that we have some serious topics that we've talked about today, and dear Lord, help us find moral agreement. Help us find you as our true north, as a part of this mission, that you provide us the direction that we are supposed to follow, and that we and our fellow listeners are willing to submit and bend the knee to you. In your name we pray. Amen.
0: Amen.
1: All right, folks. So, jumping in next week.
0: Yeah.
1: We have some great topics that I know are going to come up. So, I'm looking forward to doing that as well. So,
0: and if you guys want to jump in on the chat or come on and say something, hey, just make it happen.
1: Bring it on. All right. Y'all have a great week. Everybody, thank you for joining the Revivalist Radio Show on Military Broadcast Talk.
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Hello, everybody, and welcome to Into the Weeds podcast here on Military Broadcast Radio. I'm Amber, and I thank you all for joining us tonight. This is a recorded episode. Just to be upfront, I've got a 50th anniversary to go to, so that's why this is a recorded episode. And so I thank you for being here nonetheless. And I did want to address something that happened last night. We found out that Ken Uecker, Gypsy Rose Blanchard's boyfriend and the father of her child, passed away last night, or he was at least found yesterday. And we just want to send our condolences to Ken's family and friends. And we hope that, we just hope that people take this opportunity to really look at why they make the content that they do. And if it's useful to society or not. I started the Gypsy Rose Blanchard case out trying to preserve historical documents and learn what happened. And I've never wanted to bully or harass Gypsy or Ken. As a matter of fact, I believe that Ken was the one saving grace in that whole situation. And so now I worry for their child. And I just hope that one day she's able to look back at her dad and realize who he really was, and that's not taken from her. I know how hard it is to lose a parent in that manner, and so I understand how hard it can be. And so I'm just praying for that little girl and her family to keep her safe, and I hope that you join me in that. And so that being said, I guess we're going to get into tonight's episode. I started researching it a couple of years ago, the Krista Pike case and the murder of Colleen Slimmer. And I started looking at it a few years ago because somebody had asked me to. And I haven't talked about it because it was just another one of those cases that had been out there for a while. But Joel asked me to look into it because of Krista Pike's execution, or failed execution now. So that's what we're going to get into. We're going to look into the murder of Colleen Slimmer and the case against Krista Pike for that murder. So I'm going to put this in front of me so I don't lose my place, and we're just going to start from there. So on September 30th of 2026, the state of Tennessee attempted to execute Krista Gail Pike for the 1995 murder of 19-year-old Colleen Slimmer. Krista survived, though, and the execution had already been delayed by a last-minute round of court action. The Sixth Circuit temporarily stopped it. Tennessee went to the United States Supreme Court, and the Supreme Court allowed the execution to proceed later that day. When witnesses were finally brought in, Krista was strapped to the gurney. She spoke and sang with her spiritual advisor and said that she was at peace, and then things got bad. So at about 7:34, Krista complained about her arm. She said, "My arm feels like it's about to burst open."
She asked whether what she was feeling was normal. And a few minutes later, witnesses saw the rock, an actual rock, used as a visual sign during Tennessee's execution process. The curtain eventually closed, and when it reopened, Krista was still alive. Later, that rock appeared again, but Krista was still breathing. By the time witnesses were removed from the area, they had spent close to an hour hearing her breathe and snore after the process had begun. And Krista was eventually taken from the prison to an ambulance. We're going to come back to exactly what happened in that room because there's a lot more to it. But first, we're going to talk about Krista Pike. We need to talk about why she was on the gurney in the first place. And that means we need to talk about Colleen. So Colleen Slimmer was a 19-year-old from Florida. And I'm actually going to put her picture up here real quick. Well, it's Krista and Colleen, but

0: Oops. Sorry, guys. I lost my... Okay. Colleen Slimmer was 19 years old and from Florida. Her mother, Mae Martinez, describes her as independent, outdoorsy, and somebody who loved to roller skate and loved computers. And she also volunteered with Special Olympics. Computers were a big deal to Colleen. Her stepfather taught her about them, and she could take them apart and put them back together. Mae remembers her wearing a shirt that basically announced exactly what she was, a computer geek. Colleen wanted training that could help her build a life for herself. The program she wanted was not available through Job Corps in Florida, so Tennessee became the closest option for her family. Her family wasn't thrilled about her going that far away, but Colleen wanted the independence. She was quoted as saying, "Mom, I got to open my wings somehow. I got to learn." So when she went to Knoxville at the Job Corps, instructor Joe Mode remembered Colleen as sweet, quiet, and mild-mannered. She spent a lot of time focused on school and in the computer lab. But things were not going smoothly for her. Colleen told her mother that people were bothering her, coming into her room and taking things like clothing, jewelry, and money. And she described two girls and a guy, although she never gave May any names. Krista Pike was 18, and Tadaryl Shipp was 17, and was Krista's boyfriend. Somewhere in this group, rumors developed involving Tadaryl and Colleen. Whether every rumor was true is another question, but what matters is that Krista believed there was something going on and became focused on Colleen. Kim Alilio, sorry if I butchered that name, Kim later testified that Krista talked about Colleen before the murder, and according to Kim, Krista said, "Oh my God, I'm going to kill her." Kim told her to leave Colleen alone because she had not done anything to her. Kim said Krista smiled and winked. There were warning signs around to Daryl, too. In the days before Colleen was killed, another Job Corps student later testified that Tadaryl talked about needing a human sacrifice because celestial bodies were in alignment. Another statement attributed to him was, "When we find her, she's dead." Although there is some inconsistency in the record over exactly who made that statement. But on January 12, 1995, Krista, Tadaryl, and another girl named named Shadala Peterson and Colleen left the Job Corps together. Kim later testified that Krista told her they were going out to smoke weed, and Kim watched as they signed out. They went to an isolated area of the University of Tennessee's agricultural campus, and that is where Colleen was attacked. The confrontation became a prolonged beating. Colleen tried to get away several times, and she even begged them to stop. Accounts describe her offering to walk all the way back to Florida and leave her belongings behind if they would just let her go. She was cut with a box cutter, beaten and stabbed, and part of her clothing was removed. A pentagram was cut into her body. The record contains different accounts about who physically carved it in, so we're not going to assign that particular act to one person when the evidence is really not clean at all. But the attack lasted somewhere between roughly half an hour to an hour, and the medical evidence later showed that Colleen was alive through most of it. May said Colleen was repeatedly asked whether she knew who was doing this to her, and at some point, Colleen was struck in the head with pieces of asphalt. Krista later admitted participating in those blows. And when it was over, Colleen was left there, and Krista, Tadaryl, and Shadala went back without her. Now, when Krista came back, according to Kim, she started talking. Kim testified that Krista described what had happened and said, "The bitch wouldn't die." Kim and Krista talked about cutting Colleen's throat and stabbing her. She also said Krista showed her a piece of Colleen's skull that had been brought back from the scene and threatened Kim if she told anyone. The next morning, January 13th, a groundskeeper found Colleen's body shortly after 8 a.m. She was eventually identified through dental records. and investigators went back to Job Corps. And one of the simple pieces of evidence was the sign in and sign out sheet. Four people had left together, but only three had come back. Now, the pentagram on Colleen's body also sent police down a very strange side road involving a local Wiccan priestess named Denise Calhoun. Denise held meetings and seances at an old candy factory near Job Corps, and students apparently attended. There had been rumors about witchcraft and black magic, and Denise had reportedly been banned from Job Corps campus after a dispute involving occult material. I think she even did a protest. So police interviewed her because of the pentagram, and Denise explained the meaning of the pentagram in Wicca, denying knowing Colleen and denied even being involved in the murder and denied that she had anything to do with human sacrifices. Investigators found no evidence connecting Denise to Colleen's murder. The occult evidence that mattered was much closer to the people who had actually gone out with Colleen than with Denise. And investigators found material connected to Satanism into Daryl's room, including a satanic Bible. And both to Daryl and Krista were associated with pentagram jewelry. And we'll get into Daryl in a little bit. There was also physical evidence. Colleen's blood was found on clothing connected to Krista and to Daryl, and a fragment of Colleen's skull was found inside Krista's black leather jacket. University of Tennessee anthropologist Dr. Murray Marks later physically matched that fragment to the missing portions of Colleen's skull. Krista also returned to the crime scene. And Officer Harold Underwood later testified that she asked whether the victim had been identified and whether police had any suspects. He then described her as appearing amused and giggling. So on January 14th, Detective Randy York interviewed Krista, and she gave a detailed account of her involvement and physically demonstrated portions of what happened. He said she was very animated and ready to talk. So on January 14th, Detective Randy York interviewed Krista, like I said, and at that point, police were no longer trying to figure out whether the three people who returned to Job Corps knew anything. The question became what each of them had actually done. So, calling to Daryl Shipp simply Krista's boyfriend really doesn't tell you much about him. What we do know is Daryl was 17 when Colleen was murdered, and days before the murder, Kip O'Hara, another student at Job Corps, later testified that Daryl talked to him about needing a human sacrifice because celestial bodies were in alignment. The court also recorded references of a Ouija board, a satanic Bible recovered from Daryl's room, and pentagram necklaces associated with both Daryl and Krista. And years later, Daryl did acknowledge that he practiced Satanism at the time and said Krista practiced it with him. He's denied that Satanism was the reason for Colleen's murder, though. And there's another part of Daryl's background that came out later. During Krista's post-conviction proceedings, Daryl testified under oath that he was a member of the Gangster Disciples and that Shadala was also a member. He said Krista wasn't. Now, there's no evidence that I found that the gang ordered this murder or that Colleen was killed as some kind of sanctioned gang hit, but it tells us more about the relationships within this group, not the motive itself. Daryl was eventually convicted of first-degree murder and conspiracy and really received a life sentence plus 25 years. Shadala Peterson is harder to figure out because the accounts of what she actually did that night don't match at all. Shadala told police she thought the group was going out to smoke weed. She admitted being there and witnessing the attack, but denied physically participating. She's quoted as saying, "I didn't touch her. I didn't know Colleen. I just witnessed it." But that was not the only account. Kim testified that Krista told her afterward that Shadala helped beat Colleen and was supposed to provide the box cutter. Kim didn't witness the murder. This is just Krista's account afterward. She also said that Daryl also implicated Shadala. Prosecutors could establish that Shadala was there, and proving exactly what she physically did was another matter. The first-degree murder charge against her was ultimately dismissed as part of her plea, and she pled guilty to being an accessory after the fact. She received a 6-year sentence with roughly 460 days of jail credit and the remainder on probation. May, Colleen's mom, did not believe that outcome reflected everything Shadala knew or did. And after the case, Shadala has largely disappeared from reliable public reporting. There are people online with the same name, but I have not found enough reliable information to identify them as Shadala Peterson. So we're going to leave it there. Now, Krista went to trial in Knox County in 1996. By then, the prosecution had her statement, the physical evidence, and multiple witnesses. The major legal question was whether the murder was premeditated first-degree murder or whether the state could prove the conspiracy charge. Dr. Sandra Elkins performed Colleen's autopsy. Her testimony gives us the clearest picture of what Colleen physically endured without having to retell the entire attack. There were so many injuries that Dr. Elkins initially tried to identify them individually with letters of the alphabet, but she eventually stopped because she said she would have to invent a whole nother alphabet. Sorry, guys. Colleen had defensive wounds on her arm and fresh bruising on her knees that was very consistent with crawling. There were numerous cuts and stab wounds, including major injuries to her neck. The conditions of the wounds showed that Colleen's heart was still beating when many of them were inflicted. The cause of death was blunt force trauma to the head. Colleen's skull had been extensively fractured, with bone driven into the brain, and material consistent with asphalt was found in the injuries. The jury also saw the reconstructed skull. Dr. Murray Marks showed how the fragment recovered from Krista's jacket fit the missing area. And May, Colleen's mother, sat through all of this while her daughter's body was being discussed and physically reconstructed as evidence in a courtroom. I can't even imagine how that would feel. And I just can't imagine. The defense presented psychologist Dr. Ingham. He described Krista as highly intelligent, but with significant psychological and impulse control problems. The defense challenged premeditation and argued that the confrontation had escalated rather than being a planned killing. But the prosecution had the statements made before Colleen ever went out with the group, including Kim's testimony that Krista had already talked about killing her. The jury convicted Krista of premeditated first-degree murder and conspiracy to commit first-degree murder. Then came the penalty phase. Krista's aunt, Carrie Ross, testified about a childhood that was already clearly unstable. Krista had been born prematurely, had little bond with her mother, and was largely raised by her paternal grandmother, and then lost that grandmother in 1988. After that, she was moved among family members and homes where substance abuse and dysfunctions were part of the regular picture. But Ross was also a damaging witness for the defense, because on cross-examination, she acknowledged having described Krista as a pathological liar and out of control from around the age of 12, and said she had been afraid to have Krista around her own children. So the jury found two aggravating circumstances: that the murder was especially heinous and atrocious or cruel and involved torture or serious physical abuse beyond that necessary to cause death, and that the murder was committed to avoid arrest or prosecution or prevent Colleen from reporting what had happened. Krista was sentenced to death. And she also received a consecutive 25-year sentence for conspiracy. Now, Krista's direct appeals continued for years. The Tennessee Supreme Court affirmed the convictions and sentence in 1998, and the United States Supreme Court declined review the following year. Then Krista started doing something that would complicate her case for years. At different points, she tried to stop fighting her execution. In 2001, she asked to withdraw her post-conviction case and have an execution date set. The court made sure she had counsel and understood what she was asking for, but she later put the request in writing. Now, that same year, there was another violent incident inside of the prison. And on August 24th, 2001, Krista was in a recreation cage with Patricia Jones and Natasha Cornett. And Natasha Cornett is from the Lily Lid family murders, because apparently the story, you know, wasn't strange enough. And I don't know enough about that, but I guess it's a very well-known case. Cornett and Jones got into an argument, and Cornett swung at Jones and missed. And as Jones prepared to fight, Krista came up behind her with a heavy shoelace or bootlace, wrapped it around Jones's neck, and choked her until she lost consciousness. Then the officers intervened. Now, Krista's defense was that she had been trying to protect Cornett. Correctional officer Justin Heflin. Cohut and Heflin were charged in connection with the alleged plan, and Krista never escaped. But by this point, the legal fight over where Krista herself wanted to continue challenging her death sentence had already become its own story. So, I mean, she's in and out of legal battles and doing the most in prison. So now we get into Krista's childhood and the later mitigation evidence. Now, this matters because a death penalty jury is not only deciding whether somebody committed the crime, but after guilt is established, the jury has to decide whether that person should live or die, and mitigation is part of that decision. From what we know, Krista was born in West Virginia in 1976. Her early life was unstable, and her paternal grandmother became her primary caregiver. And when her grandmother died, Krista was around 12 years old. And after that, she moved among relatives and homes until she went to Job Corps. Later post-conviction proceedings developed a much broader picture than the jury heard in 1996. Witnesses described neglect, substance abuse within the family, physical abuse, and allegations of repeated sexual abuse. And not every allegation was accepted by every family member. Some of the claims came from Krista herself, and some from relatives and other witnesses, and some from family members disputed portions of that history. So not everybody believed everything Krista said about her past, which is understandable because people in these situations lie. So the original defense team had hired mitigation specialist Dr. Kathleen McCoy, and mitigation information had been gathered. She did not testify at the penalty phase. Krista's later attorneys argued that the original defense should have investigated much more deeply into the family's history, sexual abuse, institutions and she had been in, and mental health evidence and possible neurological issues. The original lawyers defended the choices they made. Some of the same witnesses who could provide sympathetic information about Krista could also give the prosecution damaging information about her behavior. And later, experts expanded the mental health evidence beyond what Dr. Ingham had presented at trial. Her attorneys also raised modern research about adolescent brain development and the significance of Krista having been only 18 when the crime occurred. The courts considered that additional mitigation, but did not overturn the death sentence. The state courts concluded that the original representation had not prejudiced the outcome enough to require a new sentencing hearing. Those arguments would keep coming back as Krista moved closer to execution. Now, Krista's first execution date was August 19, 2002. By then, she had asked to stop her post-conviction litigation, but she changed her mind. In a sworn statement that July, she said she was still conflicted, but at that moment felt continuing the legal challenge was the only logical decision. And on August 1st, the Tennessee Court of Criminal Appeals stayed the execution. The fight over whether Krista could abandon her appeals and then restart them eventually reached the Tennessee Supreme Court. And in 2005, the court allowed the post-conviction case to continue. And the state post-conviction case continued through hearings and appeals. Federal habeas litigation followed, and by 2020, the ordinary direct state post-conviction and federal habeas path had largely run its course. Meanwhile, Tennessee had its own problems carrying out executions and with its execution protocols. Krista's next execution date was eventually set for September 30th, 2026. Her attorneys returned to the mitigation evidence and argued that the state itself now acknowledged the severity of abuse and sexual assault in Krista's childhood. The state's position was that acknowledging or expressing sympathy for that history did not mean that earlier proceedings were legally defective. There were also challenges involving Tennessee's lethal injection protocol and concerns about IV access. And on September 30th, only hours before the execution, a divided Sixth Circuit panel issued a temporary stay. Tennessee immediately went to the United States Supreme Court, and the Supreme Court vacated the stay, with Justices Sotomayor, Kagan, and Jackson dissenting. So after spending the day not knowing whether the execution would happen, Krista was taken to the execution chamber that evening. Now, at the beginning, I gave you the short version. Now let's go through what the witnesses actually saw. The curtain opened at 7:27 p.m. Krista was on the gurney with her spiritual advisor nearby. Witnesses could see an IV in her right arm and later another on the left. Krista gave a final statement about love, peace, and being ready to be free. Her spiritual advisor sang to her, told her she loved her, and touched her head while Krista was still awake. And at about 7:34, Krista began complaining about her arm. She said, "My arm feels like it's about to burst open." She described a particular area throbbing and asked whether what she was feeling was normal. Her advisor told her to relax, and Krista answered, "I'm trying." Now, I don't know if any of you guys have ever had a bad IV experience where it goes into, the tissue. But that stuff hurts really bad, and it is uncomfortable for a while, and you can have all kinds of complications from that, including necrosis and all kinds of stuff. So over the next few minutes, witnesses saw her moving her head towards her left arm and moving her feet under the sheet. At about 7:41, a rock appeared. The rock is a physical visual signal used during Tennessee's execution process. The media witnesses were not given a precise official definition of every appearance of it, but from prior executions, they understood it as a signal that the process had reached the stages where officials were waiting for the death. Normally, by that point, the prisoners would be unconscious, but Krista wasn't. And at about 7:46, the curtain closed. It reopened around 7:49. Krista was alive and witnesses could hear her snoring. At around 7:54, she made a sound and lifted her head. Before 7:56, one witness described her body rising into a V shape. And at about 8:01, the rock appeared a second time while Krista was still breathing. The snoring became louder and witnesses saw more movement. And at about 8:05, Krista flexed or gasped, and the curtain closed again. Now, this time, it stayed closed. For close to another 50 minutes, the witnesses could hear breathing and snoring. They heard people moving in and out. Attorneys and Krista's spiritual advisor were involved, and witnesses asked for the curtain to be reopened, but it wasn't. And at about 8:53, the microphone was turned off and the witnesses were told to leave Krista, to leave, and Krista was alive. Tennessee had gone through the execution protocol twice. What the media witnesses could not determine was exactly what was happening with the IV lines or whether the drug was entering Krista's bloodstream the way it was supposed to be. And now we know more about what happened before the witnesses ever saw her. The day after the execution attempt, Krista's attorneys, Randy Spivey and Stephen Farrell, spoke publicly about what they had seen and what they had been told. Spivey said that the execution team spent close to an hour trying to establish IV access. That's crazy. He said he counted at least 7 needles used in Krista's left arm alone. He also said that one of the needles appeared bent when it was pulled out after an unsuccessful attempt. According to her attorneys, Krista was trying to help the execution team find a usable vein. She suggested places they could try and asked them to try higher on her shoulder. When they apparently believed they had established access, she thanked them. Excuse me. Sorry about that. That happened before the media witnesses heard her complaining that her arm felt like it was going to burst open. Her attorneys had raised IV access concerns before September 30th. After the failed execution, they questioned whether the pentobarbital had entered Krista's bloodstream correctly or whether some of it could have gone into the surrounding tissue. That has not been established as the cause of the failure, but it sounds like it. Spivey also described seeing blistering and burning around areas of Krista's arms where attempts had been made. He described the media witnesses being left in a darkened room while they still could hear Krista breathing, choking, and struggling behind the closed curtain. And Krista's legal team is now asking Governor Bill Lee to commute her sentence to life in prison. Governor Lee has halted Tennessee's remaining scheduled execution for 2026 and ordered a third-party review of what happened. There's one question, though, that everybody wants answered right now. How is Krista Pike? Now, at the time I'm recording this, her attorneys say that they have very little information about her current medical condition or prognosis, but I did hear that she was on life support. They said she is receiving medical care, but one thing we know for sure is that Krista Pike is still alive. So that's where we're going to leave her medical status for now, and we'll see what happens later on. Now, while all of this was happening, Mae Martinez was in Tennessee watching it. Getting there had taken a considerable amount of help. A GoFundMe was organized to help Mae and her husband, Raul, travel from Florida to Tennessee so that they could be present for the execution. They ultimately made the roughly 11-hour drive. And Mae waited more than 30 years for this. She watched Krista closely throughout the execution attempt, and afterwards she said, "I did not take my eyes off of her." And when it was over, Mae said, "I didn't get justice for my daughter. This isn't justice for Colleen." And there's another piece of this case Mae has had to carry for years, the fragment of Colleen's skull that became evidence. That fragment was found in Krista's jacket and matched back to Colleen's skull. Mae spent years trying to get all of her daughter's remains returned to her. And in one documentary, she talked about the fact that a piece of Colleen was still being held as evidence and that to her, it meant her daughter was not completely buried. It's easy to lose a court file, but to the state, it's evidence, and to Mae, it's part of her child. There will be an investigation into what happened on September 30th, and there will be more legal arguments about Krista Pike and what Tennessee did and whether that state can ever try to execute her again. We're going to deal with all that whenever we figure out what happened. But this case did not begin in an execution chamber in 2026. It began in January of 1995 when Colleen Slimmer was murdered. May once said, "I am Colleen's voice, and I always will be." Her name was Colleen Slimmer, and I'm Amber from Into the Weeds podcast, and I hope that the story is a reminder that there are evil people out there, and they will do whatever they want to get whatever they want. I hope you have a good week, and please do something good to change the world for the better. Bye, everybody.
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7: Welcome to Man Talk 133, where men unite. Welcome to the show tonight, y'all. Hey, tonight I got a show for people who've been looking in the mirror, looking in the mirror with themselves and said, hey, I know I'm capable of more. Maybe life will knock you down. Maybe you lost a job, depression hit, or you just simply wake up and just say, hey, I'm surviving, but no longer living. The good news is you're not finished. No pretending, no faking, not becoming someone else, but becoming the person God has called you to be. Tonight, we're talking about how to reinvent your life. Again, thank y'all for joining Man Talk 133, where men unite. So before we get started, y'all, hey, check out all the platforms. Yo, YouTube, Facebook, Us Talking, Instagram, at Man Talk 133. Everything at Man Talk 130, Pandora, iHeart, and all the other platforms that I'm on. So check it out. Now, if you want to get some merch, so I got to put this in here too. 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If you want to check out what I got going on, y'all. Anyway, so look, let's get into it tonight, y'all. So this is something that is really plague a lot of people, right? Most people never reinvent themselves. You know why? Because they're familiar. They stay because they're comfortable. They're afraid. They're surrounded by negative people. They're addicted to routine, right? You ever seen somebody that just, no matter what, they do the same thing every day? And whether it's on a job or wherever they are, if they're not making enough money, since it's comfortable, since it's, you know, the place where I think I can, I'm just comfortable. I don't have to really, really push myself to do more, right? These are some of the people I'm talking about. They're just addicted to routine. And tonight we're going to try to get into how we can help them reinvent their lives. So now, according to the American Psychological Association, fear of failure and fear of uncertainty are among the biggest barriers to a major life change. Fear keeps a lot of people stuck in places. Fear. Some will rather just live in the pain that they're in than risk discomfort they don't know. So if it's painful and they're comfortable with being in this place, let's say, we're not going to use relationships because some people, you know, use relationships, you know, abusive relationships. We're not going to use that, right? That example. We're going to use, say, for example, if they're in a job and is not making, they're not making enough money. They'd rather stay there because they know they're going to get off at a certain time every day. They know they're going to get this paid this a certain amount every week. All this stuff they know is this far from the house. And instead of them stepping out into something to help them grow and make them a little bit of discomfort, they can stay right where they are, right? For example, take this out. Moses, 40 years as a prince, 40 years living, 40 years hiding. Then at 80, God reinvented his life. Your age isn't your limitation. Your mindset is. If you put in your mind that you're going to do something, you're going to do it. If you have the will to live, people have had cancer and sicknesses, health issues that actually would take most people out. But they have the mindset that, you know what? I'm going to make it through this. Your age, no matter how old you are, people got the mindset that they're going to do something. They do it, right? Have you ever stayed somewhere too long? Have you ever stayed in a place too long? A job, a church, whatever, a position. Have you ever stayed in a place too long and why? Right. Okay. Me, when I was, I give you an example of me. I stayed at a company. It was a dump truck company. I stayed there too long. I knew that if it rained, I wouldn't work. I knew if it was cold, I didn't work, but I got comfortable with staying at home. You know, hey, I know I'm gonna be off the day, it's cold. And I got comfortable in that. And I had to shift and reinvent my life to do some other things, right? So you cannot change what you refuse to examine. Ask yourself, what am I good at? What drains me? What inspires me? What discourages me? Where am I wasting time? A lot of people waste time on a lot of things that they really don't want to do because I think you'd be good at cooking, but you don't like cooking, you know, but since somebody else told you to do it, you're wasting time. You know what I mean? What drains you? You know, you get up in the morning, you just roll over in the bed and be like, Lord, I do not want to go to this job. I do not want to go into this building today. That means it's draining you. And you need to shift something around so God can do something different in your life. So you can look at different opportunities, right? Five areas to focus on. One is faith. Now, faith could be, you know, some people, you know, the Bible says, you know, talks about faith. You know, now faith is the substance of things hoped for, the evidence of things not seen, right? But some people's faith is like their church, like what denomination. Some I've heard of it, you know, I believe by in faith, you know, my faith is in Jesus Christ or whatever the case is sometimes. I've heard that said that way, right? Health. Relationships, finances, purpose. Now, let me go back to relationships because when I say relationships, it's not necessarily meaning that, you know, you're like if you're married or if you engaged or if you're dating. Relationships could mean business relationships. You know what I mean? Like you're in relationships with certain business people and you got to maintain, that'll be an area to focus on. You got to maintain that relationship. You got to maintain your health. You got to maintain your finances. You got to have a purpose and know what your purpose is and maintain it. Stay driven. Stay purpose driven. Stay purpose driven no matter what. Stay purpose driven. Stay on your purpose, right? So if you would have to rate yourself from 1 to 10, where are you weakest at? In the ones I just listed, where are you weak at in faith? 1 to 10, where would you rate yourself? Health, 1 to 10, because that's important too, because without health, you might be in trouble. You know what I'm saying? Your body might shut down on you. You won't have to worry about the relationship, finance, the purpose, or nothing else, right? So what do you rate yourself health-wise, relationship-wise, finances, purpose? 1 to 10, where do you rate yourself? You know, where are you weakest? Where are you the weakest at? That's the starting point, y'all. You gotta understand where you are. You focus on these five areas. You got to figure out where you are. It's just like this, right? It's like starting a race and don't know what's your starting point. You don't know the starting point. You definitely ain't going to know the ending point. So you got to know where your starting point. Where do you start from? Everybody know where they need to start from. Some people, you know, their finances are good, but their health is bad. Some of them, their relationship is good, but their money is bad. Some of them purpose is there. They ain't got no money, relationship, or health, or none of that. So you got to know what your starting point is, right? So this is one of the hardest things to do. Letting go of your old identity. You got to let go of your old identity. And one of the hardest things for people to do is stop introducing themselves by their past. I'm broke. I'm addicted. I failed. That's not who you are. Let's be clear on this. That's not who you are, right? That's something that you experienced in life and it doesn't define you. Those are some things, again, you experienced in life that... and it doesn't define who you are. Yeah, well, of course, everybody failed. I failed. You know, I failed before. Surprise, I failed before. I've been broke before. Surprise. Yeah. I was addicted to something before. Yes. So the people listening, you are not in this thing alone, right? You got to understand that this is just something that you experienced in life. Everybody gonna experience something in life. So these may be some of the things you experience. You are not alone, right? So think about this from the biblical perspective, right? You got to let go of your old identity so God could do something new, right? Saul became Paul. Simon became Peter. Abram became Abraham. Jacob became Israel. And check this out. God often changed the name before changing the future. So you gotta be like, hey, I know I messed up. That's a fact. I know I did. I know I messed up. You know, I know some things I did that was wrong, that I messed up. I know I did. But that does not define who I am. I gotta start changing the way that I look at myself. And God changes. He changed their names before changing what they were actually called to be. So you got to start doing that. You got to change. Stop calling yourself broke and addicted and poor and all these things that we call ourselves. You're not that. What labels have you accepted from people? What labels have you allowed people to put on you? Crazy. They crazy. And you laugh at it. How many labels have we allowed people to put on us? You know what I'm saying? Like, hey, you know, like, hey, too holy is one of them. Hey, too holy for me.

0: You have to change the people that you're around. It's no question about it. Check this out. Jim Rohn. I think I've said his name right. Jim Rohn. R-O-H-N. Was an American entrepreneur, author, and motivational speaker. This is what he said. You are the average of the five people you spend the most time with. Now think about that. You are the average of the five people you spend most time with. If you spend time with broke people, five broke people, more than likely, you're going to be broke too. If you sit in most of your time, five people, and they drink, more than likely, you're going to be a drinker too. Yes, that's what he said. And I believe it, because I know that if you're around somebody that, if you're not a cursor, you know, use profanity, and you're around people for a long time, you can adapt some of that. So we got to be careful about who we around, y'all. And I'm going to get right back into this after the break.
1: Stats tell that each day, 22 veterans commit suicide due to PTSD. 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
0: Welcome back to Man Talk 133 with me and you, Nate. Welcome back to the show, y'all. Tonight we're talking about how to reinvent your life. We went through some things in the first segment, you know, that you can go back and listen to. But when we ended the first segment, we were talking about Jim Rohn. He was an American entrepreneur, author, motivational speaker. And he said that you are average of the five people you spend the most time with. So who you spending time with? Now, that doesn't always have to be something negative. I mean, it could be, you may spend around your time around smart people. People that's making money, if that's what you want to do. People that starting businesses, if that's what you want to do, right? So it's not always something that's bad, but you got to check who you are spending your time with. If you're spending time around bad people, change the circle. Change the circle. Now, if you're a person that's, you know, making around people that's making money and they're starting to get greedy, change your circle. You got to change your circle. And you got to ask yourself, who stretches me? Are the people around me, do they stretch me? Or am I always doing all the stretching? Who celebrates me? Do I have accomplishments? Who celebrates me? Or am I doing all the celebrating? Some people are just natural encouragers. Like, you know, Barnabas in the Bible, he was a natural encourager. But some people are so jealous they can't celebrate with you. If you got jealous folk around you that can't celebrate when something good happens to you, change your circle. Who drains me? Every time something happens, they call me.

0: and they drain you for information and they suck you dry. And you're just like, man, why every time something happens, they call me? I'm tired of people calling me all the time. It's stressful. Like, if that's the case, change your circle. Change your circle. This is one right here that a lot of people do. Who only calls when they need something? All year, everything good. You don't hear nothing from them. But when they need something, I may have a flat tire, I need $10 or $20 or whatever they may need. Guess what? Guess who you're going to hear from them? You'll hear from them then. So who only calls when they need something? If you got those people around you that's doing that, you gotta change your circle, right? Statistics show social support strongly influences resilience, motivation, and long-term success. Sometimes reinvention requires replacing your environment. That's right. You got to move. Sometimes you got to move from around people because they will keep you stuck in a place. You got to move sometime. If you're around people that all they're doing is just draining you all the time and you're the breadwinner for everybody, you got to move. You got to go do something different. For example, Abraham, you know, you had to leave. He had to separate from Lot. Sometimes you got to separate. Sometimes God calls you away before he calls you upward. He cannot take you up if you got people hanging on to your ankles. You trying to go up, and every time you go up, they pull you right back down. You know, telling you negative stuff. And you know that ain't God telling you to do that. I mean, come on. Now, we've been together for years. We've been doing this for years together. Now you're gonna try to move away. Do you know that when you move like that, I mean, how much it gonna cost you? I mean, you ain't gonna have no friends up there. You ain't gonna just tell them I'm gonna make new friends. I made y'all friends, y'all my friends. I can make new friends. You gotta move. You gotta learn new skills. The fastest growing people never stop learning. They never stop educating themselves. No matter how high they get, they never stop educating themselves. They never stop learning. This is how they do it. Books. Now, this is, I would say it's a true statement, but they always use one race when they say this. We want to keep something from black folk, put in a book. I say it like this. If you want to hide something from people, put it in the book. Because everybody don't like reading. It ain't only black folk that don't like reading. A lot of people don't like reading. If you want to hide something from them, put it in a book. Listen to podcast. Like this one. Man Talk 133. Man, you make. Listen to podcasts like this. Whatever it is you're trying to go and grow into, learn. Listen to those type of podcasts, right? Get mentors. Put people around you that's going to help you get to the place you need to get to. Don't put people around you that can't help you get nowhere. No matter where you're going, they can't help you. It's no need to have them people around you. No need at all. You're going to waste a lot of time, a lot of energy. They're going to drain you. They're going to suck you dry. And then in the end, you still ain't going to be able to get where you need to get to. Get you some mentors. Take courses. You got to take courses, y'all. You gotta take courses to educate yourself. You got to. You know, I took some courses, and I said this before, and I'm going to say it again. I am a certified business consultant and a certified life coach. I had to take courses to learn different things. I had to. There's no way around it. Start networking. If you're getting into a certain field, career field or business field or whatever, start networking with people in that field. That way, you know, you can start building your you know, your Rolodex, so to speak, where people can, you know, you can reach out to people if they got questions. Like if you have questions like, hey, you know, I need to figure out, I got this deal on the table, but I don't really quite know how to land the deal. You know, can you help me, or can I bring you and you partner with me? You know, we, you know, make a little money together. You got a network, y'all. You got a network. Now, this is what it says. Average CEOs reportedly read dozens of books each year. How many have you read? I ain't gonna lie, y'all. Hey, you don't need me to lie. I ain't no big book reader. Now, I mean, I ain't no big book reader because I don't think I read maybe one. I don't know if I read one this year. I'm gonna be honest with y'all. I'm not a big book reader at all. Successful people invest in learning. You gotta spend some money. I know that YouTube stuff is free, and I know all these other places are free, but you gotta spend some money if you want to get in-depth information and knowledge of what you're trying to grow into. You got to. You got to. Poor thinking keeps people poor. If all y'all work together and all y'all poor and all y'all just recycling poor information, that poor mindset, y'all just keep recycling. Y'all could be thinking poor, and it's gonna keep y'all poor. That's just bottom line. There's no way around it. If you're around rich people and you're thinking rich, you're gonna be rich because you're thinking rich. You got a mindset. You're thinking, hey, I'm gonna be rich, so this is what I'm gonna do right here. Boom, boom, boom, boom, boom, boom, boom. Right. So listen, I'm gonna challenge y'all. I'm gonna challenge myself too. I ain't gonna sit here and tell y'all that I'm gonna do the things that I'm challenging y'all. So I'm actually challenging myself at the same time. Read one book every month. That's 12 books a year. Imagine how you're gonna become if you are trying to get into real estate or real estate investing or, you know, whatever it is you're trying to get into, and you read 12 books in 1 year about it. Imagine how much more informed you're gonna be when it comes down to, you know, you when it comes down to you starting to do real estate on your own. Like you learn so much, right, from reading 12 books a year. I can't commit to it. I ain't gonna sit here and tell y'all I'm gonna commit to that, y'all. I'll try. Just what I'm gonna tell y'all like that. I give it a shot. Can't guarantee you I'm gonna do it. Reinvent your health. Your energy changes everything. You exercise, drink water, get the right amount of sleep. That's one of the things I gotta work on, y'all. Nutrition. I don't eat really bad, but I don't eat really good either, because the salads right now is one of them things I don't know. Gotta find another healthy way to eat. Manage your stress. Stress management. You got to be able to manage your stress no matter what it is. Life, kids gonna stress you. Your husband or wife gonna stress you. Work gonna stress you. Church gonna stress you. Traffic gonna stress you. A lot of things gonna stress you. You got to be able to manage the stress, y'all. You got to be able to get in the gym or even walk. You ain't necessarily got to go to the gym. You can walk at least 30 minutes outside. It don't cost you nothing to go outside and walk. You know what I mean? And drink water. I ain't talking about 8 ounces in 2 days. I'm talking about I drink probably about 120 ounces of water a day. So drink your water, y'all. Now, studies consistently show regular physical activity improves mood, cognitive function, and long-term health. So as long as you're getting out doing something, you ain't got to be perfect. You just got to be consistent in what you're doing. Your body is the temple of the Holy Spirit. So don't defile it. Don't put alcohol in it. Don't smoke and doing all this wild stuff with your body. Like you got one. You got one. You better take care of it. You got one. take care of your body. Seriously, you got to do that. You got to reinvent your finances. Most people don't need more money. Most people don't need more money. They need better habits. They need to learn how to manage it better, budget it better. That's what they need. They don't need a whole lot more money, because the more money you get, the more you're going to spend it on nonsense. So you don't need more money. You do need more money. But I'm saying, like, most people that have, that's making a good amount of money, don't need more money. They just need to know how to budget what they have. And that'd be just fine. Think about the folk in the old days, y'all. I mean, think about it. They weren't making nowhere near what we're making, and they made it. Some of them have 10 kids. Like, how in the world y'all feed 10 kids? Good grief. How in the world y'all make 10 kids? You know what I'm saying? But anyway, I digress. You just need better habits. You got to budget better. You got to do, you know what? I'm up against the break. So I'm going to come back and get into reinvent your finances right after the break, y'all.
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0: Welcome back to Man Talk 133, where men unite. Tonight, we're going to reinvent y'all lives tonight. For sure. We're going to reinvent y'all lives. I'm telling you. Before I went to the break, we were talking about most people don't need more money. They need better habits. One of the habits they need is how to budget them bucks. If you don't know how to budget them bucks, you're going to be in trouble. That's a fact. I don't care how much money you got. You ever think about this? People think they just need more. If I just had more money, I could do. Listen, it's been millionaires that didn't know how to budget their money and went broke, completely broke. So you got to know how to budget, right? You got to learn how to budget your money. You got to know how to save. You got to know how to invest. This is a thing that get a lot of people. You got to stop impulse spending. I've been guilty of it, y'all. Another surprise. I've been guilty of impulse spending, y'all. I mean, I see a pair of shoes, I'm just like, man, I like these. And then I see another pair and I'm like, dang, I like them too. And I'm like, you know what? Dang, I'm going to get both of them. That's what I'm going to do. Impulse spending. We got to stop doing that, y'all. We got to stop doing that. Multiple streams of income. We got to create more ways to make money, y'all. More than just your job. You got to get you some investments. Get your little side hustle, whatever you're doing to try to get other money in, right? So you can set up these things like emergency funds. I ain't saying you can't set it up now, but it'll help you put more into your emergency fund. I think some people say it's about six months or something like that, you should have saved for emergency fund. If you go to a job, and I tell everybody this, I don't care where you go to, If you go to a job, get into to their retirement program. You got to. It helps you for invest for retirement. You know, if you're going, if you feel like this is the job, I'm gonna be here forever, get it to the retirement program, y'all, and match what they, if they match it, you ain't gonna miss the money anyway. And plus, you're gonna get it triggered off on coffee and stuff anyway, so you ain't gonna see it. I think it's pre-tax. You get it before they take it out, before you ain't get taxed. You know what I'm saying? So you're not gonna miss it. Get into retirement programs that people have. Start investing. Start small. Do not invest in, if people are gonna come and tell you, "Hey, you know what? I got this program. If you give me $1,000, I guarantee you, by the end of the year, you're gonna have at least 2 million. If you don't take off running the other way, flying the other way, and while you're running away from them, call my liar on the way while you're running away from them, because it is most definitely a scam. I'm just letting you know that right now. Hey, if you got a talent, something that you're good at, get you a side business. Set you up a side business. You know what I mean? Do something that you're good with your hands. You know, you can start a podcast, a YouTube channel. If you like to talk and you're exciting and people want to look at you, hey, start a channel. You never know where it may grow into. That's what Man Talk did. Was, you know, my brother and I, you know, I started this thing and brought him in and brought Marcus in. And, you know, we turned it in, you know, to YouTube. And then it just went from there. And now, you know, it's growing where it's growing, you know. And it turned into a clothing line that came out of it, which is, again, Man Talk 133 Apparel co.com. I'm going to put the link in here for y'all. Don't worry about it. I got you. Don't worry about it. I got you. Social media income. If you are able to... You know, you ain't got to be articulate. You ain't got to be polished. You don't have to be like, you know, one of the greatest speakers like Les Brown and the other guy I talked about, Jim Rohn. You don't got to be polished like those guys. Just get up there, and if you're consistent, because you're gonna need consistency and discipline in social media, you're definitely gonna need it, and you can potentially create you a side income. Digital products. If you're selling something that's a digital, like an ebook or something like that, Joe, KDP, Amazon, KDP, self-publish, all these different things you can do. Self-publish your own book, you know, KDP. And, you know, once you do it up there, you can put it on a whole lot of other different platforms, and Noble and all the different places. I got a book out there, Ministry From My Perspective by Shaw Whitaker. It's all over. Check it out. Real estate. Now, this is one of the things I was in pretty heavy. You know, I had... it was about... property. So, if you get into the market at the right time, whether you're going to get in and flip, or you're going to get in and hold, if you get in at the right time, you can hold them. I end up getting in at a good time, but then a bad time, because 2008 hit, you know, the bottom fell out. So you had to get rid of it. If people won't pay in and all, so you had to get rid of it. So that's what I did. Still did pretty good with real estate. Really good with real estate. So look at real estate. Remember in the Bible, talk about the parable of the talents. He gave one. He buried it in the ground. He gave another one this amount, and he gave one of them X amount, and he multiplied it. So God blessed the multiplication, not excuses. The other one went and buried it in the ground. Like, you know, it's, what's the purpose of that? You're going to bury it in the ground for what? Like, that didn't make sense. You know what I'm saying? Just like, you know, if you're going to invest in something, invest. You know, listen, okay. If you could find some to invest in where you're making, let's say, 10% on your money, right? Versus somewhere where you're getting less than 1%. You might as well take the money, and put it where you're going to get the 10% long as it's a safe investment. Because the 1% or less than 1% to hold in a credit union or a bank or whatever is not doing you any good, none whatsoever. They're making money with your money and give you the crumbs off of it. So, yeah, you got to reinvent your mind. Everything begins with your thinking. As a man thinketh in his heart, so is he, whether it be good or bad. So you got to think, and you got to be thinking all the time. Negative thinking creates negative living. Positive thinking without action changes nothing. So if you're thinking positive, it's basically like faith without works is dead. You got all this faith, but you ain't moving on nothing. So it's basically, it ain't going to change nothing. You're just going to be just stuck in this cycle where you're doing nothing. That's it. Faith requires action. I just said that. Faith without works is dead. Period. Ain't no way of getting around it. You can have all the faith in the world, but if you ain't moving forward on nothing, you're going to stay stuck. That's a fact. These are some practical habits, y'all. Morning gratitude. Wake up thankful, grateful, thanking the Lord for you another day. You know, hey, because the Bible says, hey, daily loads you with benefits. Don't you want to know what your benefits are? Talk to him. God, what benefits I got today? You say you load me with daily benefits. What is it? I want to know what they are for today, because I know what happened to me yesterday. I had some crazy favor. Everywhere I went, things happened for me. I mean, I just like, hey, I went in this place. I got, you know, somebody paid for my food. I went in this place and, you know, I thought it was going to be $300 and it ended up being $100 because they had $200 off discount just for me. So, I mean, hey, prayer. You got to get up in the morning and pray. You got to get up and read the Bible or whatever it is going to get you to the place you need to be. You got to sit down and write down these goals. You got to write them down, y'all. Ain't no way of getting around it. You got to take a book. Because I'm going to tell you what happens. You could be riding and you're thinking of something like, dang, that's a great idea. Wow, that's a great idea. That is a great idea. Wow. When you think about it. Somebody cut you off. And you get mad with them and you forget what the idea was. Or you think about it in the bed. You know what? I get up in the morning. I'm gonna jot this down. As soon as I get up in the morning, I'm going to write this down. And guess what? You forget what it was, or you forget all of it. You remember some of it, but not all of it. Right. Affirmations rooted in scripture. Read your affirmations. Limiting negative media. Let me tell y'all something right now. Excuse me, y'all. The news. Lord have mercy. The news right now, y'all, is negative media. I hate to say it. All of them negative media. All of them are negative media right now. Whether you're Democrat or Republican or independent or whatever, a libertarian, whatever you are, all the news outlets right now are negative. So you got to limit that. You got to limit what you know, your ear gates and eye gates, right? Because Romans 12:2 says, be ye transformed by the renewing of your mind. You got to renew your mind with positive thinking, positive things. It's no question about it. You have to reinvent your purpose. Purpose answers what? Why am I here? Why? Many people chase money. That may not be what your purpose is. Your purpose may be to help young kids and take a pay cut. As they said, take a haircut on it. You know what I'm saying? If that's what your purpose is and it's fulfilling to you, then forget the money. That's going to come. You know what I mean? You got to know, why am I here? You know, some people chase money. Some other people chase titles. Their whole goal in life is somebody to call them a prophet. Yeah, I'm a prophet so-and-so. Yeah, you know, I, you know, I, this is what people chase. Some people chase. I've been working at this job for 30 years and they finally promoted me to supervisor. That's what they chase. But fulfillment comes from purpose. If you know what your purpose is, that's where you're going to be fulfilled. You're going to really be like, man, like, dude, I can do this for free. They ain't even really got to pay me to do this. You know what I mean? So that's when you know it's your purpose, right? If money wasn't an issue, what would you spend your life doing? If you didn't have to worry about money at all in life, what would you spend your life doing? I don't know. I mean, that's a good question because you got to think about it. I don't know. Would you spend your life mentoring, serving, building, giving? You know, what would be your kingdom impact? Or you're just going to have money and do nothing? Just sit around, do nothing. I don't know. What would it be, y'all? I tend to think I'd be try to be mentor to some people. You know, I would like to create as many millionaires as I possibly could if I'm a millionaire. You get what I'm saying? Give them the blueprint for them to become millionaires as well. Responsible people. I'll be right back after the break, y'all.
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0: Welcome back to Man Talk 133, where me and you unite tonight. How to reinvent your life. Gave some stuff in this show tonight, y'all, that's going to help y'all reinvent y'all life if y'all want to. It's all choice. If you want to do it, you can. If you don't, on you. The information is there. You just got to go apply it. Faith without works is dead. And if you don't have no faith, if you got faith and no works, you can stay stuck in the same old place. That's just how they're going to go. Sorry to tell y'all. Sorry. All right. So before we get out of here, right, I'm going to give you some steps for your 90-day reinvention plan. All right. We're going to go through week one, y'all. I mean, it's a lot, but y'all can go back and listen to it. Right. But just before we get out of here, I'm going to challenge everyone listening to me tonight in week one. Clean your house. Clean your phone. Delete distractions. Write down goals. Week two, start exercising. Read daily. Pray daily. Read the Bible. Read something. I would say the Bible and something else. That's just me. That's what I would say. Pray daily. Let me tell y'all something about the prayer thing, you know, and the exercise thing too. The prayer thing is, you know, some people think you got to pray for an hour. They see the older people that pray 20, 30, 40, 50, 60, 70 minutes. You'd be like, whoa, I got to pray that long? No, you don't. You don't have to pray that long. You don't. Start somewhere, though. You got to start somewhere. Start somewhere. Please start somewhere. 5 minutes, 3 minutes, 7 minutes, 10 minutes. Start somewhere, y'all. Just like exercising. Some people see these folks get on the elliptical and they be up there for like 2 hours. They be like it ain't bothering them. Don't do that. Start with the 10 minutes or 5 minutes, whatever you got in you. It don't matter. Just whatever you got in you, start somewhere. Week 3, find a mentor, somebody you can trust, somebody that you know is going to give you the right advice that you need for you to move forward in what you're trying to get to. Join a community, you know, the real estate community or AI community where, you know, people you're trying to learn AI and whatnot. Join a community. You know what I'm saying? Like, they get all types of communities now. Join one. And another thing, when you join these communities, ignore the trolls, because you're going to have people in there trolling and acting all crazy, saying all crazy weird. Ignore them. Know what your purpose is, what you go in there for. I'm in here to get this, and that's it. Do not let people trick you out of what you're coming in there for. You come to get knowledge and education, they're acting like a fool. Network intentionally. If you're in, and I keep going to real estate, or if you in Bitcoin or crypto or whatever, network intentionally to those type of people. You know what I mean? Make sure you do that. All right. Month number 2, create a budget. Create a budget. Start a side hustle. Something that can bring you some money in. Take one class. I ain't said 2, 3, 4, 5. One class. Just one class that'll help you, that you feel like it's going to help you. Whether it be coding, whether it be, you know, self-paced classes for you, you know, for you want to do something different, take a class. Month number 3, after you done that, launch something. You know what? I done these classes. Now it's time for me to launch some. I need to start some now. Because I'm going to tell you what happened. You take these classes, right? If you go ahead and implement the information, you'll forget it. And then you don't, then you have to go back and either relearn it or drop it. That's what you're going to end up doing. Start the YouTube channel. Is that what you want to do? If that's your purpose and your plan, start it. It's free. Don't cost you nothing. You just got to be consistent with this thing, y'all. It's nothing. When people start these YouTube channels, they think it's, hey, you're going to get up and have a viral moment and I'm going to be raking in all this money. It's not, trust me, it's not like that. Not at all. Believe you and me. Write the book. If you got a book that you've been contemplating about, write it. Write it. The job come over at the job. Some come over at the job. You know what? I think I'm qualified for, but I don't know if I'm really qualified. Stop talking yourself out of stuff. Go apply for the promotion. Start the business. You changing tires and you're going to start a changing tire through, you know, one of these warranty companies or like a USA or something where you can do roadside. Start the business. Stop procrastinating. Lead the Bible study. Instead of you preaching to everybody else all the time, right? You know, to your family or to yourself, start the Bible, lead it. Get up there and say, you know what, I'm going to go ahead and lead this tonight. You know, because it's yeah, I got to go ahead and handle this tonight because it's my time now for me to start to lead. Take the first step. Take it. Take it. Just take the step, y'all. I'm going to tell you one, you know, back in the day, it's two things we used to do and you would have to take the step. One thing was, when you step off in the pool, now I couldn't swim. I can save me right now. Anybody else, they in trouble. I mean, better call on Jesus, because you step, you in there, I can't, unless I'm able to stand up, you in trouble, right? So you have to take the step into the water. Take the step. We just jump off the top of houses. First thing you got to do is take the step. And step off of it, right? You don't need another January. You don't need another Monday. You don't need permission. You don't need to be perfect. You need the conditions to be perfect. You don't need all of that. You need one decision. God specializes in taking broken people and building beautiful futures. Moses reinvented, David reinvented, Peter reinvented, Paul reinvented. If God could transfer murderers into missionaries, cowards into leaders, fishermen into world changers, then he could certainly reinvent your life. The greatest version of you isn't behind you. It isn't behind you. It's still ahead of you. Stop living beneath your calling. Rise, grow, learn, lead, and never forget. Don't forget, man talk, we believe men aren't just called to exist. They're called to lead with faith, integrity, purpose, and courage. I am Shaw Whitaker. 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Check us out. So until next time, thanks for everybody who joined the show. I really do appreciate it. I really do. Thanks for tuning in. Until next time, y'all. God bless, and I'm gone.
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When life shapes us, when love anchors us, when loss changes us, we are not left behind. We are carried forward, held by faith, rooted in purpose, finding our way. This is Carried Forward, a space for stories of resilience, purpose, and forward resolve.

0: Hi, have you ever had a goal or just something that you've carried forward with you over years from, be it all the times in your life, from, 30 years on to 16 years, and it just stuck with you, but you never really had the time to focus on it. But then a time comes in your life when you have the capacity and even the friend to do it with. That is what I'm talking about today here on Carried Forward. I'm Shauna Nissen, your host. This is my friend Betty Trivette, and she is here to talk about exactly that. We've been friends now for
1: Over 16 years.
0: over 16 years. And we're talking about running the Boston Marathon. And Betty and I were had the delightful adventure to run Austin Marathon back in
1: 10.
0: 2010, back in 2010 together. We worked together at Brooks City Base, and we became fast friends, and then we both realized that we enjoy running, and we worked together. And we trained together, and we got to accomplish that goal of running a marathon for the first time. But we all always had in the back of our minds that we would love to run the Boston Marathon. So that's what I'm here with Betty today to talk about. We're going to talk about Betty and who she is, and a little bit more about how we met and our friendship over the years, and then let you in on some exciting news about our journey, which we're going to title Miles to Remember, which is going to get us to the Boston Marathon, we hope. So, thank you for being here.
1: Yes, thank you for inviting me.
0: You want to tell us a little bit about who you are beyond our running adventures?
1: I'm a mom of two of my own and two bonus kids, a wife, a grandmother of seven. I worked HR for a government contractor for many years. That's where her and I met, Sean and I met. And now I'm a realtor here in the greater San Antonio area.
0: She's a really good realtor.
1: Yeah. Yeah.
0: Yeah.
1: Well, okay. If you say so, yes.
0: Yeah, she is. She is. You can ask all her clients
1: You can
0: too.
1: work very hard, yes. But I do want to say, Shauna actually helped me because I did have a horse accident when I was 16 years old and hurt my back. And so I did start running later. I was like 35 when I started running. And then throughout the time, I had hurt my back again. And I had signed up to do the half marathon in San Antonio, and I hurt my back. And Shauna came to work at Brook City Base, and we start talking about running. And I just said, you know what? I'm gonna walk it. And she's like, why? I said, because my back. And she's like, no, I will train with you. And I said, okay, I'm gonna give you 2 weeks. And if I'm not giving up with you, I'm giving you permission to set me free. And we were very blessed that that did not happen, and I was able to accomplish the one goal of at least running a marathon. But Boston has always been my destination.
0: And she did. She's even to this day, she's a fantastic runner. So, like, she could probably run laps around me now because she's kept up with it.
1: Maybe not today.
0: But she gets up at 5 a.m. and runs on her treadmill, and we all have our times of recovery and things like that, but running has stayed consistent in your life. Talk up a little bit about that, like how running has been a consistent part of your life.
1: So I think the one thing about running is, as opposed to, well, I guess other things, but it can be a individual sport, right? And so you need a good pair of shoes. That's all I'm going to tell you, a good pair of shoes. You can wear anything else you want, but a good pair of shoes. And it just transcends you from I always say it cleans the cobwebs out of your head, right? Because you can do it by yourself. You can do it with a partner. We can't tell you how many countless conversations and therapy sessions we had, training and running and still doing that, you know? So just to be able to, you can control it. It doesn't matter how fast you go, you're in control. And that's the one thing that something it can't take. No one can take that from you, right? And if you can't run, you can walk, you know, for the most part, you know. So for me, it's always been that I was a single mom for a while, so I could come home from work and just go run and then take them and do all the things that they needed to do and start all over.
0: Yeah, because it gives you energy. I mean, there are runs that like take away your energy, but like I'm with you. Like even to this day, it's the one thing that all you need is a pair of shoes, you know, and lace up and hit the door. And I've traveled all over the world and been able to run a lot of places. And I will say you learn the area so much better by walking or running it, right? Rather than taking a car just to get there or even a bike. I mean, nothing against that, but like, there's nothing like running an area to get to know it. And like, it is like before Betty, I didn't really run with people. Like I ran on my own, exception of Andy, my husband. I would run with him occasionally, but he wasn't much of a runner. I really found the appreciation for it more than he did. And so before Betty, I didn't really run with groups. I didn't really run with anyone else. So I was a little hesitant, even though I did challenge her to do it, because I was challenging myself to run with someone, right? And it just, Betty and I just worked perfectly, because there are days that, you know, maybe we were talkative, maybe we weren't, maybe one of us was really running really good, or good race, right? Or one of us was kind of having an off day, but we allowed each other to have those days, and we supported them, and we didn't hinder the other person. Like if the other person was having a better day, then I would say, Betty, go, or she would say, Shauna, go. We'd always circle back and, you know, make sure that we checked on each other, but like we encouraged each other, and majority of the days we were on the same, you know, we could just run and talk and just go through things. And it was just such a precious time, I think, that we to this day remember.
1: And cherish.
0: Yeah.
1: Cherish, actually.
0: So, and it, and then in that, we were both accomplishing something that was really hard, and that we both weren't real certain 100% that we could do it, right? So that always pushes you to the edge when you're like, I think I can do this, but I'm not 100%. And then like doing that with someone else just adds to that feeling of like, wow, look what we did, right? Look what you did. Look what, you know.
1: The accountability to each other too. Yeah. I think that really helped accountability.
0: Yeah, because like we used to run in the evenings, like after work. And then we would go on weekends to do our long runs. And so
1: before San Antonio was what it was, Petrenko was farmland, and it was, gosh, that was, I do cherish those moments, because I remember one Sunday just kind of overcast, and we had our music, we did that day, we had our own music on and just in the zone, and you're like, wow. And I think that was like an 18 mile day. Yeah. And it just was so, I go back to that day so many times when I run, because I'm like, that was like the perfect run.
0: And especially like, and when you're in the zone to yourself, but then when you're in the zone with someone else, that just adds that much more like positive energy to what you're doing.
1: Connects you so much more to it. Yeah.
0: So we do plan to, so it's a plan right now, and we're calling it a Miles to Remember, because we want to run the Boston, marathon, and we're going to, apply to the Alzheimer's Association charity, in order to get our ticket into Boston. Betty could probably qualify for Boston. I'm not sure that I could, but that's okay, because I've talked to some people that live in Boston that are that have done the Boston Marathon, and they gave me pause to go, Shauna, like a lot of people use charities to do that, right? And because I originally was going, man, like, are we, you know, are we cheating, you know? And we're not. Because part of applying to the Alzheimer's Association to get a place on their team to run Boston Marathon is that we each have to raise $10,000 for that organization. And that is why we are talking about this now, is because we're not raising the money right now, because we haven't even been accepted into their team. But we eventually will be asking our friends and family and just whoever wants to support our, you know, Miles to Remember, to support us and to support ultimately the Alzheimer's Association, right? It's not supporting us. It's just getting us a ticket to be able to run 26.2 miles, right?
1: Said no one ever.
0: Right. So, but you will be supporting the Alzheimer's Association, which has done so many good things for people with dementia. And as you guys probably remember, my husband, Andy, had a form of dementia, not Alzheimer's, but the Alzheimer's Association supports all types of dementia. Mm-hmm. And then Betty has had also dementia show up in her life, and I'll let you talk about that.
1: So recently, my mother-in-law has come to live with us. She lived in North Carolina, and she fell and fractured her femur by her hip. And when the doctor saw her, they said that she could no longer live on her own. And our home was probably the most equipped to take her. So we went from empty nesters to having a 86-year-old, 5-year-old, really, in our home. And she cannot be left alone because of her mobility. But she has been diagnosed with severe dementia. And so we take care of her. We try to keep her, you know, on track. Sometimes it's the same story every morning. And I just smile and act like we hadn't had that conversation before. And, you know, she's doing well. We've had a couple of bad moments, but not a lot. But it was a lot for us. We weren't trained. We didn't know what we were getting into. We didn't quite understand the mental state. But since living with us, she truly is in so much better health, and because she was living by herself and clearly not being able to get around and get herself showered and take her pills on time and or take them at all. We don't know what she was doing. So it's very challenging because, again, we've now gone from like waking up on a Sunday morning going, hey, let's go to Home Depot, to, ooh, we can't go because, you know, so now we have to be companion care if we want to go somewhere together. And I'm a realtor, so I'm out a lot. My husband works from home, so it's really challenging on him too. But it has definitely been, it makes you think. And then honestly, when I met Shauna, we didn't know it, but Andy was in the first stages of what he was going through. Mm-hmm. And so even watching what she went through, and what I didn't live her at the time when he passed, but I did see a lot of, and we talked a lot. So, you know, it was really difficult.
0: She saw changes in Andy. Well, that, and she knew there were changes because I spoke of them as being different changes. And I would speak of an Andy that wasn't really showing up as that to her, and she would be like, huh. And it was way before I knew that he had FTD, frontal temporal degeneration, or dementia, but he just was showing up in the world a little bit differently. And then, you know, on our runs, I would express that, and I didn't know what was going on with him. And you know, but it was just kind of girl talk of like, this is really stressful, and, you know, or friend talk, I guess. So she, and then eventually, Betty had moved away, but I eventually had to tell her, like, Andy has this rare disease, and this is like probably some of the things that he was dealing with, and we didn't even know it. So
1: that's a lot.
0: So but Betty, I am able to give Betty some insight into different things with her mother-in-law now. Mm-hmm. It's not the same kind of dementia, so it shows up differently. And so she has some different challenges than I do, but I can like it share my experiences that are similar or, you know, sometimes helpful.
1: No, it is, because, you know, the thing is, none of us know.
0: Yeah.
1: And so you've just got to be kind and helpful. And sometimes I walk out of the room and roll my eyes and go, what just happened in there? Right. But I don't know where I'm going to be. So I always try to be mindful of that, that we still need to respect her. We still need to you know, sometimes it, you do have to treat her like a child. Well, that's when she's a 5-year-old. And sometimes that is how it shows itself, right? But I still always want to be respectful of her and her life and where she is now. Because what I do know is if she could be living on her own, she absolutely would be. And it's not because she doesn't want to be with us. It's because that's what her plan was. She wants to be taking care of herself.
0: Yeah.
1: And she right. just can't.
0: Yeah. Like we all, you know, independent women want to. You know?
1: Yes. Yeah.
0: We don't want to be a burden on anyone.
1: No, right.
0: And then I would say, like, with that, I lost my train of thought there, but just in regards to, like, every day is different,
1: yes.
0: right? And it's and it's the same. And just like, and it's hard no matter what type of dementia it is. And that's where I was going. Like, dementia is such a hard disease because it's the brain. And like, they look the same on the outside, but then they show up different in the world. Mm-hmm. And you are having to adjust, but your brain is like seeing and connecting all the things that you're used to because they look the same, but then they act differently. And you're having to learn in the moment how to deal with that. And like, tell your brain, like, no, this isn't the same person.
1: Uh-huh. You're pivoting.
0: Right? Yeah. Yeah. This isn't the same person. They may have acted this way, or you might've had some conflict with them or whatever before, but, and then you may even have conflict with them now, but they're showing differently. And a lot of times they don't have control mm-hmm. because, like, you know, just comparing it to someone that has had maybe something on their physical hurt, like maybe even right. a heart attack or like an amputee or something like that. Like, you can immediately go, well, this person's not going to act the same.

0: Just to speak to Betty's challenges, like I've been there in a different form and manner, and Andy's behaviors were a lot less controllable.
1: Yes. Yes. I mean, I
0: And he
1: hate to
0: was a
1: say it,
0: lot
1: there's
0: younger.
1: a, you know, I mean, nobody wants to go through any of it, but you really did have a very difficult time. Yeah.
0: But just not even to point that out, but just
1: Yeah.
0: like everyone out there dealing with like FTD or Alzheimer's, like it's going to show up differently.
1: Yeah.
0: You can help others, but it's going to be your own journey,
1: Right.
0: right? To transition from that, because we both have these stories, but more looking at our race ahead, right? When you picture the two of us on this journey, what makes you smile? And then what makes you think, what did we get ourselves into?
1: Well, I always think about that when I choose to sign up for a long race. What was I thinking? And then I go, oh, you got this. What makes me smile is I know that we're going to do it because I know us, right? I've had other running partners in the past, but I'm going to tell you, we just flow. And so I know we're going to help each other. We're going to inspire each other. We're going to push each other. And then we're also going to say, it's okay if today's not the day. You know, so because some days it's not the day. You really want it to be, but it's just not going to be. So I just know that I mean, when she said, I'm going to help you do this, I did not know what I was getting myself into. And she didn't know what she was going to. We didn't know we're going to have lifelong friends.
0: That's true.
1: You know, lifelong friends, and running brought us together, and it kept us. I mean, I just know we're going to do this.
0: That's true.
1: I it is 26 miles is a long way, people.
0: Yeah, it is.
1: I'm just going to tell you. I mean, it's a long way.
0: It is.
1: And you think, oh, I love people go, oh, it's only 26 miles, really? Oh, when's the last time you did this? So, and we know it is because we've done it before. So there's no, but it's Boston. It's meaningful. It's, and I've told John this before, you know, I didn't start running until I was in my 30s. And even before I started running, I knew I was going to do
0: And
1: Boston.
0: I mean, since I, started running marathon or ran
1: Half,
0: that
1: yeah.
0: half and then the full, then I was like, well, yeah, you gotta, like, it's the Mecca, right?
1: It
0: It's
1: is.
0: just, you gotta go for the Boston.
1: Yes. But note to y'all, if you wanted to qualify for Boston, do not do Austin to qualify, okay?
0: Right, don't do
1: Do a
0: Austin.
1: flat surface.
0: Do a little more research in
1: Yes, because we did
0: the
1: not do that so well.
0: that is true, that is
1: Yeah.
0: true.
1: Reach out to us, we'll let you know.
0: I think for me, what makes me smile is like, yeah, just because we have the history that we do and we've had this goal for so long. But I think we're a lot wiser.
1: Yeah.
0: Like we get along so well because we don't have a lot of fail in us. Like we're gonna get something done, right? But we've grown in the wisdom of like how we get it done. And like we still don't want to fail, but we know that you can fail
1: Yeah.
0: and we have failed,
1: Yeah.
0: right? But we also know like don't injure yourself or hurt yourself now because then like maybe you fail right now, but if you injure yourself, then you're never gonna accomplish that, right? And like you're forever failed.
1: So that no pain, no gain is not,
0: It's not.
1: that's not right. And it's not because pain means, could mean something's hurt that really could debilitate you from doing anything. So she knows I was the world's worst about that. I'm going to push myself. I'm going to push myself and I'm going to push myself. Luckily, I never really got injured from running. My injury was from something else, never from running. But now, to your point, I listen to my body so much more. And because she will tell you, if I walked one step at a race, then I would have to redo it because that means I walked one step. And now I'm like, you know what? I'm out here. A body in motion stays in motion. So that's.
0: I've had to help her a little
1: Yeah,
0: bit with that
1: one
0: one
1: little
0: a
1: bit.
0: little bit because I have now become friends with people that are in their 70s and they are still running. Actually, they're doing triathlons and I want to be that 70-year-old that is doing that. So I've listened to their lessons and now I do like a run walk. I may run a little longer, I may walk a little shorter, I may walk a little longer, but it allows

0: tells my body, because all the running and not being smart has wreaked havoc on my hips. So I was getting to a point that I thought that I would not be able to continue the running journey because I was just doing such a disservice to my structure. And I wanted to be able to walk when I'm, 70. And it was looking like, Shauna, you keep running, then that's not going to happen, right? So I've come across the Jeff Galloway through my friends, and they have shown me that, and it's just been such a blessing and amazing because it's humbling. One, it is humbling, especially for runners that run all the time, right? It's humbling because you do slow down, you do walk rather than just continuously running. Betty was coming back from some recovery, and she wanted to run a race. We ran a race together to raise some money for Beauty from Ashes that have been on here before. And I introduced her to the Jeff Galloway, like run walk.
1: Well, and I heard about Jeff Galloway like 40 years
0: Right.
1: ago, and I was like, I'm not doing
0: Right.
1: that. What? That's not running. And now I'm like, I was pretty smart.
0: Right, because like he just passed away this year, and like he was like in his 90s, I think. Yeah, if I got that wrong, I'm so sorry. 80s or 90s.
1: He was older.
0: Yeah, and he was still running up into the end. So yeah, if I can still be running, yeah. So let's go into why we're gonna make it a time to remember. Obviously, the one is like, me and Betty have memories with running, right? But our personal connections with Alzheimer's are and dementia, just in general, which the Alzheimer's Association helps. There's also another good organization that I don't want to like to not mention, which is the Association for Frontotemporal Degeneration. They do collaborate with the Alzheimer's Association, but they do not have an official team.
1: Right.
0: So that's why we're not
1: Yeah.
0: for them. Or I probably would. But Alzheimer's is a kind of a blanket for all
1: Yeah.
0: dementias, and they're getting more and more involved in other types of dementias. We already talked about our personal stories and what we want to pass on to you guys. I'm just looking here, make sure. Do you like the Miles to Remember name, I guess?
1: I do. I do. And I could, because it has more than one meaning, it does. Because our memories, the running brought us together, and literally, if just friend, I mean, we're just connected. We'll always be connected regardless. Can I tell our funny story?
0: Oh, yes.
1: Okay.
0: Oh,
1: I
0: yes.
1: have to tell you a funny
0: I'll
1: story.
0: never live this down.
1: She will not. She will not.
0: Yeah.
1: It's going to be a second thing she won't look back. So when we ran Austin, I'm a little bit older than Shauna. She was 32 and I was 48. And when we got done, she said, gosh, I hope when I'm 48, I can still run a marathon. And I was like, that's not very old. What are you talking about?
0: I
1: Yes.
0: was
1: So
0: naive.
1: she turned 48. And I was like, are we doing another marathon? I mean, now clearly I'm a lot older than that. But so we kind of chuckled about it. And then we're like, yes. And we had started to do it. And then life got in the way again. And then this, we had discussion about Boston again. And we just said, you know what? Now's the time. It is. And we're giving ourselves plenty of time to prepare, to be ready. I showed up on race day. We train in South Texas, so it's nice most of the time, but I have showed up on race days in other places where it is raining and cold. And Phoenix, believe it or not, the day before was beautiful. The day of, drop temperature, pouring down rain, and you're like, why are we doing this
0: Yeah.
1: again? But we're prepared for all those
0: Right.
1: things.
0: It'll be April in Boston.
1: Which will still be a little
0: Yeah,
1: chilly.
0: a little chilly. But yeah, we've ran races
1: There
0: that
1: you're like,
0: were not weather friendly,
1: no.
0: even though we usually train in pretty decent weather, exception of the heat. Like,
1: yeah, we trained under good weather. We did, right. You know, when it was 111, we said, yeah, maybe not today, yeah. But 109, we did on asphalt.
0: Yeah. Yeah, and, you know, you get really good at staying hydrated.
1: Hydrated water.
0: Yeah, knowing like how to stay hydrated,
1: yeah,
0: especially on long runs. Mm-hmm. So what do you hope, like, over our time? Because we're going to start training soon. Mm-hmm. And then we are going to be training all the way up until 2028. So that gives us a lot of time, which is good. We need that, in our lives right now. But what do you hope over that time? I don't know. What, do you have any hopes for that time?
1: So here's what I've learned. We start out with this, right? And it gets so much deeper.
0: Mm-hmm. That's true.
1: The meaning always gets so much deeper than how we start. Right.
0: Yeah. Cause we're like, oh, this is fun.
1: Yeah. And we're runners and how cool is that and whatever. Right. And yes, we're doing this for this organization that we've both been afflicted with. Right. And that's great. But I do think that the more you do it, the more we learn, the more, the deeper meaning of it. So I don't tell this story very often, but after 9/11, they ran the flag across America. And I got to be one of 19 people from San Antonio that carried the flag from Shamrock, Texas to Amarillo, Texas. And there was 19 of us. We would stop and we would get out and hug each other. The meaning behind that, I just wanted to run it because I thought, oh, I get to run the flag. It's so cool. And it was such a raw time, right? I think raw is the perfect word. And then after doing it, having those connections and hearing stories, and it was a Army captain that was heading it up, and he allowed the other people besides the military to be part of that. So even being intermixed with the military, and we both have lots of military ties, I went there thinking this is going to be cool. Mm-hmm. I left there with such a memory that I didn't want to share it with everybody. It was so personal. Yeah. And it took me years to even tell people about it that didn't know.
0: Yeah.
1: So I'm going off of that experience, knowing what that was for me, just how cool, right? I got to be one of the 19. That sounds cool. But then the how deep it got. So I really look forward to seeing where this takes us, emotionally, together as friends, the deeper connection, just the deeper knowledge,
0: right?
1: You know,
0: and like, I think sharing it on a more public level, like, we hope we can bring you along for this journey, right? Like, and I think that's beautiful. Like, and we won't be like recording all our
1: times.
0: Like, we're gonna have some time on our own, but like, we hope that we can just like give you an inside look to like our journey,
1: yeah,
0: and how beautiful it can be to like share in something with someone like this, and then like do it for a good cause, yes, and accomplish one of your like ultimate goals, right?
1: Yes.
0: And we won't, like, we'll share some of our failures too. It's not always like
1: the bloopers are, yeah, probably gonna be the funniest. Because there's bloopers and running. Let me tell you.
0: Quite a few.
1: Yes. Yeah.
0: Yeah. So we hope that that is our hope, is that we can like bring you along for the ups and the downs, but ultimately getting to the goal of running Boston and like sharing that with you. Cause as we sit here right now, we don't even know if we'll be picked up by, right, the Alzheimer's, right, Association,
1: right,
0: but we are going to ultimately try. Mm-hmm. And if it's nothing else, like we may show up to Boston and maybe just run our own race there,
1: yeah,
0: but you know,
1: it's fine. Yeah,
0: no, not,
1: yeah,
0: like,
1: yeah, yeah,
0: on,
1: yeah,
0: the course, but like, no, you know,
1: yes, we,
0: right,
1: something. Maybe there's a 5K flyer. I don't, right, know.
0: Well, you know, we'll get to Boston and run, yeah, at something like, but yeah, we're just saying, hey, this is something we want to do that we've always wanted to do. And we know that we need to like prepare for, yeah, it, because $10,000 each is not easy. Like, it's not easy to raise money, especially during these times. Everyone is like watching their money because it's hard times. But we also know that this is for a good cause. The Alzheimer's Association is huge, and more of the older population is getting Alzheimer's. And I think they do need some funding and support. Right. So more and more resources are available.
1: Because, more research.
0: Yeah, and research. Yeah, that is true. And so I know the Alzheimer's Association in San Antonio, like I said, they partnered with FTD to allow us to have support group meetings in their building. They've worked with us in regards to research at the UT Health Science in San Antonio. They now have a whole, not Alzheimer's Association, but UT Health Science has a whole unit just for dementia. But I'm sure Alzheimer's Association is associated with that and helping that. I know FTD is, so I'm sure they are too. But because our population is living longer, but our brains aren't always lasting with that life. So these are important things. And both of us having firsthand experiences and touches in our life with that, like, we know how important that is. So I am proud to help them.
1: Me too. Yeah. And the other thing I want to say, and this is maybe totally off record, sorry, Shauna, that I know people, you know, my mother-in-law's with me for a reason. I don't know why yet, but she's there for a reason. There's something that I need to learn. There's something that I need to know. There's something that, you know, bigger than me. And anyone that you're help supporting in any way, shape, or form that with something debilitating, just be mindful that, and it's hard, but be mindful that they're here for a reason, and we need to take that in, and we need to think about that, because there is a lesson in here for us. I believe that with everything inside of me, because I know other people will say, it's just not fair, why are they still here? You know, I've heard that many times, but they're probably not here for themselves. They're here for us.
0: No, I agree with that. Yeah. Because I was sharing with Betty actually before this is like how I've been really deep diving and like trying to have a better relationship with Jesus, with the Lord, you know, and like that has become my focus, and everything beyond that has just fallen into place. Like the things that need to happen are happening, and I'm not even having to work at that.
1: Right.
0: And I say that is because I've found in my relationship with the Lord is that the struggles that I've faced, the struggles that I still face, they all come with a lesson. So I've tried to change my perspective, which is extremely hard, of rather than going, why? Mm-hmm. And like, man, I hate this. Why am I having to deal with this? But going, why? Like, what can I learn from this? Rather than why me? It's more like, why have I been given this? I mean, that's biblical, you know. Paul speaks of that all the time.

0: Okay, maybe it's still going. It is. Woo. Okay, so we're back.
1: We had a little technical difficulty. Yeah,
0: I'm gonna cut that out. We had a little technical difficulty.
1: And we don't know why?
0: We don't know why.
1: Just the why.
0: Yeah, exactly. Maybe we needed to pause. And
1: right.
0: But thank you for being here today. We were wrapping up anyway.
1: Yeah.
0: You know. Yeah.
1: Thank you for... She's always organized. She's the one who does the roots. I show up with my shoes. She's always there. You know, I'm the one that's like, let's just go run. And she's like, no, let's run this. And I'm like, oh, maybe that's a better plan. You know?
0: It's just because I have to have a tracking system and a plan.
1: No, and she always did. I did. And I'm getting a little bit better with it now. But I'm so excited to go on this journey with you because it is about, yes, we want to go to Boston. We do. We want to run Boston. It's not that we want to go to Boston. We want to run Boston. I just know this journey is going to be so filled with so many things that will help us in our life going forward.
0: Yeah, no, I agree.
1: And on another note about running, take away that if you can start, I'm just going to tell you, it is therapy. You will clean out the cobwebs. You will feel so much better. Maybe it's not even running, get down and walking, just moving and just knowing that you did it. You're doing this. No one else is in charge of that. You're in charge of that. And that is empowering.
0: Yeah.
1: It's very empowering.
0: It is 100%. And I mean, it's just, you guys will see as we do this, but it's just a beautiful relationship. And if you do have someone that can run with you, like,
1: yeah,
0: okay. A partner, it does it. I mean, it builds healthy relationships. It holds you accountable.
1: The accountability part is huge because listen, there were days where like I'd be that way and she's like, come on, or she'd be that way. I'm like, come on. And you're just at the end, you're like, yes, I'm so glad I did it.
0: And you have someone counting on you, yeah, right?
1: That's
0: and
1: the biggest.
0: I always show up probably better when it's not just me counting on me.
1: Mm-hmm.
0: But thank you again and thanks everyone for listening. I hope that you will continue to tune in. We are going to have a separate Miles to Remember page, mm-hmm, and Instagram kind of stuff. It'll still be on my Carried Forward page, mm-hmm, but it'll just be a separate little piece of that. We're going to try to do some, I'm going to test out running with a phone.
1: Yeah.
0: So
1: yeah.
0: We'll see how that goes. And just stay tuned and thanks for listening. And just remember, we all carry something forward with us. Just make it something that is worth carrying and make it love, make it friendship,
1: mm-hmm,
0: make it running even. And tune in next week, actually the following Tuesday, because I'm now every other Tuesday, so I can meet with great people like this because everybody's busy. And just thanks again. This is Carried Forward, and get out there and watch other podcasts on the Military Broadcast Radio Network, because there's some really good ones that are different from this one and have great topics. So thanks so much.
1: Ew. Okay, that went okay. How long was it though? Was it
0: 41?
1: Oh, yeah. Yes.
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0: were times I was looking at myself in the mirror going, dude, why are you putting on khakis?
1: Where Gunny Holly, who was blown up and killed, who had two children, I lived in a reality for about, I think, 15 years that it should have been me.
2: Your source of strength has never been you. It has always been from somewhere else. It's just my belief that mine is from God. And I choose to rely on God. And I'm far from perfect. I screw up all the time. But my life is at peace. I have found a point past the storm where I am at peace.
3: When things got really bad, which they will, we all are going to have times in our life where we just can't handle some things. To know that reaching out for help is an option. It's the same as going to the doctor when you can't get over the common cold and it's turned into something crazy.
4: Yep.
3: Or sinus infection. You got to go to a doctor and get medicine. It's the same with your mental health.

0: 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You could find the show on all my platforms. Go out there, follow them, like them, share them, get somebody else involved, get them listening. You might be able to learn some stuff, and maybe it could be a conversation that somebody out there really needs to hear. And also with that, everybody out there listening, please know that you're not alone. If you know anybody that might be struggling, please let them know that they're not alone as well. There's help out there. They can call the crisis line 988. For all your veterans out there, go ahead and press 1. That gets you over to the veterans crisis line. Again, you're not alone. And the strength is asking for help. I promise you that is strength. And there's somebody out there that's going to listen and want to help you out. But before we bring my guest on, let's go ahead and get a quick word from MBR.
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0: All right, and now I'm bringing to the stage Rich LaMonica. Man, welcome to the show, brother.
4: Thanks, brother. Thanks for having me. Thanks for inviting me on and getting, let's get this thing together. It took us a couple weeks to get us on there, so it's outstanding. And from the time we met, it's less than a month, I think, so it's awesome.
0: Yeah. No, absolutely, man. And that's one thing I like. I always try to showcase, man, is there's so many networks online now for veteran podcasts, like especially for podcasters. Like when I first started my podcast back in 2022, there wasn't hardly any of this type of networking going on. But, man, this year, like my relaunch has been nothing but like has been a blessing. And like, I couldn't have imagined a year ago what this was going to be like and how many great people, including yourself, that I've met along this way, man.
4: Yeah. I started mine in 21 and like you said, it was desolate. It was me against the world, I felt like. And until I ran into people like Willis and things like that. And me and Willis had long talks and he calls me his mentor. We kind of helped each other and we built this thing and the tip of the spear started and all of a sudden the tentacles are reaching out and that network is growing. It's wow. I forget things on where I was sometimes. Like, who was I talking to at this time? Cause there's so many of us now. It's amazing how much it's grown.
0: It is, man. And like speaking of Willis, yeah, I mean, like, I think that's how we, as a matter of fact, that's how me and you got kind of linked up was through Willis and through tip of the spear, you know, sir. And another great organization, Cav Arts as well. I think we partner on some stuff there too. So it's been a great ride so far, and I'm super excited what 2027 is going to bring just all of us in general, man.
4: Definitely. I hope the ride keeps going the same way, the same trajectory forward, and everyone just keeps lifting each other up. So right now, none of us are. I don't think anyone in our circle puts anyone down. We always lift each other up, and promote each other more than we promote ourselves. I think so. It's pretty good.
0: Yeah. No, you're absolutely right. And that's one thing that early stood out for me getting involved in all these different networks, man. It's like, nobody's competing for anything. Like we're all just supporting each other. And like you said, I think we probably promote each other more than we promote ourselves. I know like I am horrible at self promotion for my show, but I will like, and share and repost everybody else's stuff, like without even thinking twice about it.
4: Definitely. I think it's all of us. I think we have that hard headedness. It's just like when raising the hand to ask for help, we won't do that. And we won't do anything for ourselves, but if J. Cole puts a show out, I'm promoting it. I'm sharing it. I'm liking it. What was I supposed to do for me? Oh yeah. I forgot to promote my own. Dang it.
0: Yeah. All right. Well, speaking of self-promotion, if you could go ahead and kind of introduce yourself, give everybody a little bit of information about your background and kind of what you do.
4: All right. My name is Rich LaMonica. Like J. Cole said, I am the host and founder of the Misfit Nation show. But before that, I was a soldier for 22 years. I joined the Army out of New Jersey in 1993. Did 22 years all over 4 combat deployments. I met my wife on my first duty station, and we're still together now, which is it's an anomaly in military circles to have someone that long. We're 32 years now married. Right now we're living apart, but it's okay because we're still strong. She can still yell at me on the phone. It still works. And I retired in 2015. I took a complete year off. We'll get into that later about what went on there and a lot of what went on during the 22 years. Yeah, after that year off, I took a job with a nonprofit called Mission Continues, where I was mentoring other veterans on how to get through that transition that I just failed at, and to make sure they didn't go through that same problem I did. And did that for about 2.5 years, because I didn't want to be a statistic of losing a job after 1 year, like many veterans are, and two, because I'm hard head, like just referenced earlier. So I stayed there a couple of years until one of my former first sergeants called and said, "Hey, brother, you want a job?" I said, "Yes." And He got me in training soldiers and working with soldiers since 2018. I've been working with soldiers and training them on emerging threats. And that's what I still do today as my day job. At night, I do the podcast. I'm on hold right now in school because I got really sick, so I couldn't focus. So I'm trying to get back to that starting in 27, like we said earlier. We'll see what 27 is going to bring for us. That's something I'm going to bring forward is to start my schooling again and finish that doctorate.
0: No, man, that's awesome, dude. Yeah, I kind of, my podcast is really my side gig too, right? I have a day job. I do IT work, you know, but yeah, I think one thing, and I know we'll talk about this probably a little bit more too, is just the sense of service that we get being able to do the things that we are able to do with our shows, you know? I think it's what you guys are doing at Misfit Nation, man. Amazing. I love listening to your guys' show. Always a different story, you know, what the impact is and stuff. And I think that's amazing. And that's some of the stuff that I try to do. A lot of us really out there trying to do the same thing, you know, just getting the stories out there, getting, you know, the message across, like letting everybody know they're not alone, you know?
4: Exactly. And I think the more stories we get out there, probably the more people will help, because you never know what story is going to help what person.
0: Right.
4: And like something we like to say on the Misfit Nation is reach one, teach one. So even if tomorrow's our 700th show, and it's amazing that we got to 700 now, but in the first 699, if we help 699 people, then we're a success. That's what we look at. That's the metric that matters. If 699 people got something from those 699 shows, then that's amazing. And I think that's what our whole circle does.
0: Yeah. Yeah, that's definitely right, man. Like, that's one thing I always try. Like, I haven't had many shows since relaunching, but my thing is, if one person can take something from one of my shows, whether it be one of my lives or my pre-records I do monthly, you know, and take one thing from it or learn something from it that can help them, or maybe a light switch clicks on, like, oh, yes, you know what? Yeah, I can get some help. I do need to get some help, or, you know, that they're not alone. Just that one person, that's success for all of us, you know, is just that one person.
4: Yes, exactly. And I think that's the best goal to go for. Everything else will come. If you're doing a good job, if you're putting on a good program, platform, it's going to work out and everything's going to go great. And if you're a genuine person and being real, it's going to work, everything will work out for you. And I think that's another thing that we promote amongst TOTS and amongst everything else, is to just be yourself and just do what you want to do and be real about it.
0: Yeah, no, absolutely. So real quick, what was that transition like from active duty when you first got out?
4: And that's, you ever hear just the phrase running into a wall? I think that's a simple way of putting it. But you go from 22 years of putting the boots on and knowing what you're going to do every day. Every day that you have this pattern, things are going to happen. You do PT, you're going to do X, Y, and Z throughout the day. And then you go home, reboot, and do it again the next day. Then all of a sudden on July 1st, 2015, it just stops. What do I do with my hands? I was like, what do I do now? What is this life? I don't have to leave the house. What do I do? I'm trying to find this job that I thought I would fall right in on, and it didn't happen. So I was now sitting at home drinking beer, hanging out with my dogs on the couch, and looking up jobs and applying to all these jobs, and nothing was happening. So drinking more beer, hanging out with my dogs. The dogs loved it. Dad's home now. He wasn't deployed all the time. He wasn't gone. And they were getting a bowl of beer every day. So they were, whoa, this is outstanding. This is awesome. But my wife is like, are you okay? I think you're depressed. I said, I'm not depressed. There's no way I'm depressed. No way. And I just kept going through things. And I started a fellowship with the Mission Continues as a fellow. And I started volunteering at the Red Cross and starting to find that purpose to give back to people. So I volunteered almost 600 hours there in 5 months or so. And during that time, I found my footing. I started finding that purpose. And my eyes were open, seeing what I can do to help others within my community. Helped the Red Cross, who helped me and so many of my soldiers along the way, whether it was getting flights home for emergencies or getting those emergency messages to you. And when I got wounded, it was one of the little packages they give you in the hospital, like the toiletries and stuff, was the Red Cross. Yeah. So I said, let me give back. That's the place I'll go give back to, is the Red Cross. And at that time, they were getting a lot of heat because of the Haiti stuff and, their bags are not in Haiti. Well, that's the International Red Cross. This is the American Red Cross. It's two different organizations. And they still do help people. If your house is burning down or has burnt down, they're usually the first people there to get you and put that blanket on you, put you in a hotel, and get you in the right frame of mind to start that next power to move forward. And that's why I gave back to them. And then I went still applying for jobs though, trying to find that real job where you're getting paid money and finding that next level. So I wound up the interview for a place in Washington, D.C. at their Homeland Security Emergency Management for Washington, D.C. itself. Okay. And I drove from Tennessee up there for an 11-hour drive for this interview. I sat with a mentor, and me and her went through interview questions, and everything was great. Went to the interview the next day, and I sat there and went through the interview, and the guy, I could tell they didn't want me right away. I could feel it. You can feel that in them across the room looking at you like you're not the guy they want. And, or they already had someone. And once they said, oh, what college did you go to? And I went to college while I was deployed. So I went to Ashford University. Easiest way to go to school is online when you're deployed. So I went there. Oh, Ashford, that's it, huh? Yeah, it's still a degree. It's still a bachelor's degree in Homeland Security.
0: Right.
4: And I left there knowing that I didn't get the job. I knew it when I walked out the door. I started driving home, and my fellowship program specialist, Jeremy Bailey, called me. He asked me how I'm doing. It's the greatest left of this interview. He said, you don't want that job. I said, I kind of did. I drove 11 hours for it, man. He said, no, you don't want that job. Bro, I do want that job. He said, no, I got something for you. I'm going to send you a link. Apply to that. That's the one you want. So, okay, man, challenge accepted. I pulled out. I went to my in-law's house, filled out the application in West Virginia. That was in, I think, end of April, middle of May. Me and my wife went on a retreat with Wounded Warrior Project, a couple's retreat. We're in Mississippi doing some crazy stuff like zip lining and kayaking and stuff. And they call me and say, you got an interview in St. Louis. We're flying home on Thursday. The interview's on Friday. So, oh, man. So I got to drive to St. Louis on Friday. So I get home to Nashville at late night on Thursday. I don't have a suit ready. So my wife's getting a suit together. I get in the car and I drive to St. Louis the next day. It's 3.5 hours. I get dressed on the way. I stopped at McDonald's, get the suit on. I walk in there and I say, what are you doing here? So I'm here for the interview. Oh, we forgot to tell you it's remote. I said, what? I said, it's a vital piece of information. I said, but lesson learned. So they took me to pizza, me and the whole team. We went to go have pizza. Yeah. And that was my interview, sitting there eating pizza with these guys. And I said, this is a good interview. I can fit in here. And lo and behold, I was offered the job. And exactly 365 days after retiring, I started actually working.
0: Oh, that's awesome, man. And what's crazy about that story is, like, if you hadn't have showed up, you probably wouldn't have had that same dynamic during that interview, right? Like, it's just one little piece of information that did or didn't get passed properly or whatever the case may be. It's just like you showed up and it's almost like it was supposed to happen that way. Right.
4: All the stars aligned, and that's how it was.
0: Yeah.
4: And then just falling into that team. I geo-batched out there too for the year and hanging out with that team, Jeremy, Jim Robbins, a Vietnam veteran in there now mentoring GWAT veterans coming out of service.
0: So yeah.
4: Grandpa Jim. Have him in there, and we always pick on him, but also glean that knowledge from him. He's the institutional knowledge that's in the room, and the rest of us are all GWAT veterans, and we're ribbing each other. I was the only Army guy. There's a couple, one Marine, couple Navy, and Air Force. And I was, man, this is a rough one. So I got the big Army flag put on the wall just to keep that rib going.
0: Yep,
4: we had a great team, and they moved away from that program, which is why at that year mark. A lot of them lost their jobs because they went away from that program. I stayed on for a different program just out of hard-headedness. And I regret staying on after they left, but I had to stay on after that point because I was already too many feet forward. And I said, you're not getting me now. I stayed forward and I did my job. I still gave 100% effort and stayed there until I took this job.
0: No, that's awesome, man. So what was... Was there a point in time to where you felt like maybe what you were doing wasn't maybe enough? When you started kind of, because you were saying you started your podcast a little bit later after that. So was there like a point in time to where you were like, I need to do something more. I need to do more. You know?
4: Great question. So while I was working at the Mission Continues, I started my studies for my master's at Georgetown University because I still had that eerie feeling in my head about that Ashford comment by that interviewer. So I said, I'm going to do one better. I'm going to go to Georgetown. You can't discount Georgetown.
0: Right.
4: So I got accepted, went into their disaster emergency management program for my master's. And so that was taking a lot of my time at night. So a lot of effort, a lot of studying. So I graduated there in May of 2020, which when COVID was going on.
0: Yep.
4: And I was like, man, I got 8 hours a week not dedicated to anything. I need to find something to do. So I started researching. And I said, oh, podcasting. This can't be hard. Joe Rogan does it. He's a comedian. I can do this. And then I didn't think about what he has behind him. This team of humans that he has behind him and money train that's behind him. I don't have that.
5: Yeah.
4: So I come up with this plan. I said, you know, I'll interview some of my old soldiers that'll get them on there, get them to share a story and make them breathe a little easier and make people tell the story so they do breathe and they stay with us. It's easy, easy peasy. January, I launched my first episode in 21. That's why that came about, those 8 hours. And I learned quick that Joe Rogan has a team and it's a lot harder than it looks. We look great on here right now, but there's a lot of stuff that goes on before us two getting here.
0: Yeah. Yeah, I know. So I kind of have a similar story with my podcast. So I started my podcast in early 2022. I was still active duty when I started mine. Cause I knew I was getting out, but not on my own accord because of my med board. And I was like, man, I was like, I seen other people that I knew got out and they didn't stay connected with the veteran community and some struggles that just came with not staying connected. And so I was like, I have to find a way. And kind of the same thing, like you see people like Joe Rogan, like these, all these other big names out there doing podcasts. And like you said, you really don't know what's behind the scenes and what it really takes to do it. Right. And so like, I initially started just talking to veterans about their career path in IT and cybersecurity. Nice. But I did in the Marine Corps, so it was super easy for me to talk about, you know. And but you're right, though. Like after about 6 or so months, 6, 7 months after retiring, and I was continuing to build a little bit of steam with my show, I quickly realized that the back end was very overwhelming, and I stressed myself out. I burnt myself out trying to figure that out. And that was about the time I started kind of going through my own struggles, you know, and I ended up taking like a 3-year break and refocusing when I relaunched on what my message was going to be with my show. You know, like I said, like when I first started, I was talking IT and cybersecurity. My focus now is only on mental health and life after service because of the struggles that I went through, struggles of people I know that they went through. And man, just it's, I know you feel this exact same way, but like, it's so important to talk about those things. Cause when you don't talk about those things, they just fester and get worse. And then it just puts even more weight on your shoulders.
4: Exactly. And you've seen Jake pop in there. He's one of my Tuesday crew hosts. He had to give himself a self plug there. He's right though. Once I was able to move off of Tuesday and let him and my brother take Tuesday. And that's a funny story in itself because those two would be in the chat all day long, just trying to break me. It was kind of like being on Impractical Jokers, but with them two in the comments, they were trying to make me laugh the whole time and see how that little ticker in their little box, how many times they can make me laugh or break me when I'm interviewing someone.
5: Yeah.
4: So you know what? You two need to do this. And I gave them a show and they've ran full throttle into it. You can see their improvements over the last 2+ years and how much they're doing great. I mean, they hosted the 500th episode. Now they're hosting the 700th episode. So it's amazing.
0: No, that's awesome, man. And like, I think you bring up a good point there. Just the teamwork that it takes to be and continue success, right? Like that's really what it boils down to, you know? And we were talking about this a little bit ago. It's like, just the network that you go into and surround yourself with makes the world a difference, you know?
4: Oh, definitely. And it's like we always talk about it on like TOTS or wherever we have a group, even on Cav Arts, the tribes will get you through things. And if you don't have that tribe, it's not going to work. You'll be just a lone wolf out here. It doesn't work as a lone wolf. I don't care who you are. You need that tribe behind you.
0: 100%. Was there a moment in time where you realized that the tribe meant more than trying to figure it out yourself the hard way?
4: Oh yeah. I think about 7 episodes in, I reached out to people saying, hey, there's my brother. So you sound like an adopted child. Son of a, I'll tell you, it never ends with them too. But he's told me I was adopted since I was born. I think he's been telling me I was adopted since I was born right after him. You're adopted. I don't love you. And that's what, but along the way, like 7 or 8 episodes in, I was like, man, it's going to be hard to keep getting veterans to come on and tell that story, to make them open up and say, hey, this is what's wrong. And this is what's killing me inside. And I don't want to share it with anybody. What else can I do? And then luckily, like we talked about, like things happen for a reason. Yep. It reached back to me the first few episodes, dudes, and they say, man, this is great what you're doing, but I think you should focus on this. Not just that, focus on this. So bring in experts that can help them with all these other things. Bring in mental health experts. Bring in physical health experts. Alternate methods to health instead of doing drugs, taking drugs from the VA. That's okay.
0: Right.
4: How to write a book, how to start business, how to be an entrepreneur. All right, challenge accepted. And you hear that pattern a lot, challenge accepted. So I just started reaching out to people. And ever since I started reaching out, like the floodgates opened. And once those floodgates open, it's hard to maintain that as well. You just got to take as many as you can. At first, you don't want to say no to people. Now,
0: yeah.
4: How I vet people. I'm like, I don't know about this one. This one, ooh, this one's going to hurt if I take this one. I'm not doing this one. And you can pick and choose. But at first, you're like, I got to get them all in here. They want experts. Let's see who's who in the zoo and get them in here. But that's when I realized that I have to reach out and ask things. Like you said, do hard things, push forward, do hard things. I have to ask people for opinions. I have to ask people for advice. And it was actually one of my guests that pushed me to go to video, Nate Palmer. He was a personal trainer. And I was doing things. It was on Anchor at the time. I'm not sure if you used Anchor when you first started the first time. But Anchor was what I was broadcasting on. It was audio only. And me and him had horrible connections three times. He said, bro, why don't you just go to Zoom? So I think I was TDY in Utah Wisconsin. And I did video with him, and I never looked back. Never looked back from that, and it was because of Nate Palmer.
0: No, that's awesome. It's funny the things that you pick up from people along the way, right? Just one look, and the thing is, that was such a small nudge at the time,
4: yeah,
0: right? Like it was such a small thing to say, hey, you know what? You should probably do video instead, or try video, and it's pretty just like in random conversation when you have those things. But as soon as you do it, man, it's like. Like you could tell that was a seed put there for a reason, right? And man, and that's awesome. For anybody out there listening that may be transitioning or maybe looking for that next purpose, what kind of advice would you give them?
4: Sit down and ask yourself, what do I want to do? What am I good at? What I want to do? Don't think that what you did in the service is what you have to do when you come out, because you may be good at it in the service, but you may not like it on the outside. Build your roster, build your network of things that you can do. We've been talking about building that tribe, but also build your resume. While you're going through the service, you get free education, you get TA for school. Use the education. Find those paths, find those career paths that you actually enjoy. I think all the services do this. So in your last 120 days or so, you can do an internship, still get paid by the military, but get your feet wet somewhere else and learn if that's the thing you really want to do. So if you are an IT guy or gal in the service, try it on that internship. If it's the same thing and you like it, you still like it, you want to keep doing it, do it. But if you don't like it at that point, now you have a chance to pivot before that last day when you say, that's it. Now, what do I do? You can pivot at any time before the last day. So now IT, you don't want to do it in the corporate world or in the outside world. What else is there that you can do? You've been a leader. You learned how to lead in the military. You learned how to be on time. You learned how to work through checklists, or program management is a good word for this. Become a program manager and find a path that way to do it. And then while you're in that, keep going to school. Use your GI Bill. Keep learning. Never stop learning. Read. I read the book, What Color is Your Parachute? While I was in that 365 days. At first, I was like, I don't know what this book's really going to do for me, but a mentor told me to read it. I read it, and I was like, okay, it gave me those paths. I should have been doing this way before, and I didn't do it because I had my head set on that everyone I knew that got out was going to, they fell into GS jobs. I was going to fall into a GS job. The problem was all those GS jobs were filled, and they weren't hiring. It wasn't because I was a lack of skills, a lack of education. They just weren't open, and I retired, I guess, at the wrong window, and so I fell into the wrong window, and I had to regroup, and I had to pivot, and I started doing things I did not do in the military by title, but I did it anyway, and just adapting and overcoming and making things happen. That's how I made it through.
0: No, I think you bring up a good point, man, and what I've noticed when it comes to successful stories is not being afraid to pivot. Right. Not being afraid to fail and then pivoting to something else when that first thing doesn't work out. Cause I know there's a, like, I got stuck in this myself until I decided to pivot and everything. Is you get into this lull and you're like, man, I really don't like what I'm doing. Or you just do it because you're getting a paycheck, right? You're not really enjoying what you're doing, but you feel like it's like you have to, you know? But yeah, don't be afraid to pivot, you know, and don't be afraid to try something new. Exactly. And I guarantee you, yeah, it might not have been your MOS in the military, but I guarantee you there's things that you learned in the military that translate into other roles in job fields that you didn't even really officially get trained on, but you did them anyways, right? Like, especially if you stay in long enough and get put into leadership billets, you're going to know project management. You may not know like the PMI style and verbiage of project management, but you know how to manage a project much better than most do outside the military. I can guarantee that, you know.
4: Definitely. You can handle chaos.
0: Yeah.
4: It's 100% chaos. If you can handle the military as a leader, you can handle anything on the outside because you lived in sheer chaos for your whole career and you were successful. Just keep pushing forward. Tell people, I lived through sheer chaos for X amount of years. I can do anything in your company. And be, the best be the best person there.
0: No, you're absolutely right. And I think you bring up a good point too, that like, I don't think a lot of us talk about, at least it didn't get talked about a lot when I was transitioning out in 2022, is like the different educational benefits you get as a veteran, right? Your GI Bill, your post 9/11 or Montgomery, whichever one that you fell into when you were in, right? Like, use that GI Bill. Oh, and by the way, if you signed your GI Bill over to your kids before you got out, you have Chapter 31 with the VA that you can do as well. Yeah. Right. That pays 100% tuition. You also get the E5 BAH paid to you as well while you're active in school. But oh, that also includes what if you go to online school. That's what I did. I used Chapter 31. I did 100% online school. I still got my tuition paid for. I still got those entitlements as well as, like, even if I was going on campus, it's no different. So there's a lot of benefits out there. Also, this could be your opportunity to try something that you've always wanted to try before.
4: Right.
0: Like, and again, you'll see here at the commercial break coming up soon. This reason I kind of loaded up with this part is, let's say you want to be creative. You want to be a writer, a song, or like, whether it be poetry, a songwriter, you want to play the guitar, or you want to get into podcasting. You know, there's organizations like Cav Arts out there that help you get into that free of charge for veterans. Right. So there's, and that's the thing, is like, don't be afraid to pivot, and it's okay to fail. Just keep moving forward, like you said.
4: Exactly. Ross said it on Friends. Pivot. Just do it.
0: Yeah.
4: Definitely.
0: All right. And I think this is going to bring up a good time to go ahead and let's take a little quick break. It'll be about two-minute break here. And this break you'll see, it's actually one of my partners for the Bunkhouse, Cav Arts Challenge America's veteran creative. So here we go.

0: All right, and welcome back, everybody, to the Bunkhouse here on Military Broadcast Radio. So before the break, Rich and I, we were talking about kind of what got him a little bit to where he is today, and about pivoting and how it's okay if you fail and you need to change or pivot your direction. Just as long as you keep pushing forward and moving forward, that's really all that matters, you know.
1: Definitely.
0: Now, Rich, let's go ahead and talk a little bit more about the Misfit Nation itself and kind of what brought that to light. And when did you, was there a point in time when you kind of was like, this is what I want to do, and this is what we're going to call it?
1: Like I said earlier, but 2021, when I finished my master's was when I came up.

0: and stayed together. During that period, we had the only loss I had in any combat from any soldier I lost was during that deployment, December 31st, 2010. Sergeant Michael Beckerman was killed on a mission. He had gone back to the engineer company to help them since they had lost some dudes, and that was where his home was, but he was always a misfit. And he was killed going through and clearing a building. Him and the lieutenant entered, and one or both of them triggered the device. The lieutenant became a triple amputee, and we lost Sergeant Michael Beckerman. And that is what solidified the misfits. A horrible incident solidified the misfits, and it brought us all closer together, and we still are pretty close now. Almost the whole platoon still talks to each other. And we kept saying misfit this, misfit that. I made my name Misfit Runner because I was running a lot then before my knees stopped working well. So I was Misfit Runner on things. I was Misfit this. And I started writing Misfit Nation just on posts on Facebook and such. And then when I came up with this wild, crazy idea, I said, hey, guys, can I use it as the podcast? They're like, yeah, you got it. Do it. And, of course, I made them come on to be the first few guests. So they came on. They talked about the Misfit Nation, the Misfits, and how we came about. And RJ Bird is the one who does. He did my exit video now. He's the one who did that. He also did my old intro. He did that as well. He's a music guy. And he's now leading an organization in Charlotte called Purpose Driven Hikers. So he gets people together to hike and just get out in the outdoors and be themselves and have a good time. RJ's doing great things, and he's on our website as part of the Misfit Nation. But that's how the Misfit Nation came about, is because of that platoon, that band of brothers and sisters in Kandahar, Afghanistan, 2010-11 with the Strike Brigade of 101st Airborne Division.
1: Man, that's awesome. I think every show has, like, its title has a story, you know, in yours. That's an amazing story, man. And sorry for the loss during that time. Most of us, if we stayed in long enough or were in those situations, we've all lost at least one or a few people that we knew. But yeah, I mean, when you started, what was your thoughts, and did you think that you would be anywhere that you are today?
0: With podcasting? Heck no. The ceiling was very high for me.
1: Yeah.
0: I figured I'd just talk to maybe 12 people. I'd have 12 shows. That'd be awesome. That'd be great. I didn't think I'd get the itch and stay addicted to it. And to believe or not, in my first days, this was my whole studio.
1: And yeah,
0: I was in my Jeep. There's a casino across the street from Fort Campbell. They were building, I think it just opened at the time. And I'd sit in that parking lot, interview people. I'm in my Jeep. You know, a Jeep is loud. And I'm sitting in the Jeep, yep, interviewing people. And that's how, if you listen to our first shows, see, he said it right there. He missed that part when I said it earlier. But
1: yeah,
0: I would sit there and talk to him. And those first few episodes, they're not great, I'll tell you right now. And if I go back and say, man, I can't believe it, I'm not going to take them down because they weren't good.
1: Right.
0: It shows where I was. That's like battle scars. You keep them. It teaches those steps. And see, if I didn't improve from that, I kept getting up and getting better. Get up, get better, get up, get better. Buy more microphones, buy more equipment, buy monitors, buy things I can see with my old eyes and make things better. And at that point, like I said, in the beginning, I did not think it would go this well, but then I started getting my rhythm, getting good and starting to enjoy talking to multiple different types of people. I mean, I have a diverse guest list. I don't just do veterans anymore. I do veterans, first responders, and then a whole gambit of others. And I enjoy talking to people and learning their journey, because all of our journeys, they parallel. We all have ups. We all have downs. We all have to show resilience at some point. We all have to show that deep down grit to get out of stuff. And we have to remember to stack victories. Like it says under my name there, every day you got to stack those victories and make things better. So progress and consistency is how you do it. Way to go. So I'm teaching him a lot of stuff. That's my buddy. He's learning things along the way. I've taught him to talk to people and look them in the eye. And it's great to see him grow as well and become more comfortable behind the mic. And just learning these stories, so many people I've had, I think my youngest person I had on my show at the time, I think she was 11 or 12, Lila. She said CRPS, and I had her on to just share what she's going through, because I had worked with her mother, Heather, and it was great to hear her young voice share the pain that she was going through and share that with my audience and get people to jump in and say, hey, we're going to be behind you and help you and cheer you on to get through this. Then I had a young author too. I think she was 14. She published her first book at 14.

0: And this is amazing. Let's get this on here because it needs to get out there that anyone can do whatever you put your mind to. And just that gambit just gets bigger and bigger. And last night I had an amazing soldier on, an Army veteran who now runs a ranch in California, Ocean View Ranch, I think it's called. But amazing location where it is. I'll send you the link. You can look at it. And since you are a bunkhouse guy, a horse guy, you'll love where his location is. And he was just an amazing, his story was amazing how he got there. He was in Afghanistan the same exact time I was with the Misfits. He was just across the river. So it was amazing to have those conversations and just those links that somehow we all have together.
1: Oh, that's awesome. So what was it like? Was there a point throughout this journey from when you first started to now getting to your 700th episode to where that you felt like this is what I'm supposed to be doing or this is where I'm supposed to be? Was there a point in time where that kind of clicked or when that thought kind of came through your head?
0: I'd say probably around 250. As far as I said,
1: yeah,
0: maybe this is what I should be doing and maybe I should start taking a lot more serious and doing some editing or something. But at that point, I was already doing a live show. I was doing video, and I said, video, it's a lot of editing on video. And then when I said, let me go live. So if you go live, you can't really take stuff out because it's there forever when you're live. And that's why TV shows do it. But again, this goes back to that Joe Rogan thing. On TV shows, they have that delay. So I have a guest that curses on your show, they can beep it out on TV. For me, I get a guest that curses, and hey, is it all right if I curse? You just did that. I don't have a button that stops it. So, but I knew my passion was there. And like I said earlier, reach one, teach one. Every episode you do, you feel like you're going to get that moment. And there's something in there that's going to bring someone to light and get them out of their comfort zone and say, I can do this too. Or I've been through this. And this dude's succeeding or this dudette's succeeding. I can also succeed now. And that's the thing. That's why I keep going. That's why my brother and Jake keep going on their side as well. They're amazing on the Tuesday Crew, and they keep pushing that forward. And all I got to do is sit in the background, and I can laugh at everything that's going on the show and just make sure I can be the button on there, but I'm not that quick to stop a curse. There's no way I can do that.
1: sounds like your brother was saying the same thing there for a minute. So I know you do a little bit more outside the creative area than just your podcast. What made you want to branch out outside the podcast and get more into the writing space? Because you want to talk about that a little bit too, about what you do outside of not just podcasting, but other things that you do.
0: So the 13-Step Guide to Success was my first book that came out. And coincidentally, it came out about the same time my podcast started, about probably within weeks of each other. So I think the book came out in December, the podcast came out in January. That came out of COVID as well. So every month I would write something stupid on Facebook at the end of the month. You made it through this level of Jumanji, because every month they were giving us some new fear factor stuff that's going to kill you. And
1: yep.
0: Through this level of Jumanji, let's look out for this month. And that last month, I think it was November, I think it was the 12th month or whatever, I put this whole list of things that you need to do. And my daughter's like, you need to write that in a book, Dad. I said, all right, challenge accepted. So I wrote it in a book, and she was my editor. She grinded me through it and got it out there, and 13-Step Guide to Success was born because of that. But I always wrote, like while we were deployed, I always kept notes and journal things just in case something happened to me. There was a list of things that I was doing, and so people have a history and such. And if something happened to one of my people, I had everything chronologically what was going on. So I was always writing. And then like Out of the Darkness, my first fiction book that came out, I started that book probably 10 times. I'd start writing it and leave it somewhere and forget where I wrote it. I'd put it on a computer. That computer would die. I'd start over. And finally I said, you know, I got to finish that damn book. That was supposed to be my first book. So I wrote that book and finished that. And now I'm making that into a 3-book series. So I'm going to expand upon the first book. It's going to be called the Valkyrie series. And it's going to be Team Valkyrie basically. And they're going to go through 3 phases of the books and do that. And I came out with a 90-day Stacking Victories journal right here, just to help you guide yourself to be the best person you can be, the best version of you. Not to make it like 13-Step Guide to Success is nothing about making money, nothing about being a business person. It's about being a genuine human and being the best version of you. And that's why I wrote it. I'm not a businessman. I can't tell you how to be a businessman. I can tell you how to be a good human because I've seen it done. Not because I'm a great human. I'm learning that along the way, how to be one. But I can show you, point you in the right direction of things you can do to be better at what you do. And that's why I wrote that. And And that's what branching out into writing, it really helps you. And now I have the magazine as well, the Misfit Nation Report, where I write a few pieces. The crew writes a piece as well. And we get as much information as possible and share our guests in a different way.
1: Yeah. So
0: our guests are like this month, we'll have 14 guests in the Misfit Nation Report. And there's a new story about them in there, along with our Substacks that we put out about them, because I want their stories to be out to as many mediums as possible to make sure that someone gets it at some point. Maybe they don't watch podcasts, maybe they don't listen to them, but they might read a Substack or they might read that the Misfit Nation Report and learn more about that guest.
1: Oh, dude, that's awesome. Yeah, I mean, that, man, dude, like, I never thought about other mediums like that to get the information out. Like, that's an amazing. So,
0: and again, that was from another guest showed.
1: Yeah.
0: Because he was doing a Substack. And I said, man, what is this Substack thing you keep talking about? And he told me offline, let me try this thing out. There we go.
1: That's awesome. So if you could, real quick, tell us where they could, if anybody listening wants to get your book, where can they get a hold of it?
0: I think the best place to go for the 13-Step Guide to Success and for Out of the Darkness, go to our website, misfitnation.com, and under the store section, both the links are there. Otherwise, the link will be so big, it's hard to write. And then for the 90-Day Stack of Victories, I sent you a tiny URL because that's also a huge link. They're all on Amazon. You go on Amazon, search. You can either search my name, Rich LaMonica, or one of those three titles, and they'll all pop up, and just hit my author button, and all the books will be there. I think there's another guide on there as well. A Do Better book or something I wrote. Just a fun one I wrote on there at one point. So there's four books on there. You can get on all of them on there on Amazon. Just search the Rich LaMonica author. I think there's two of us. So one's me, a good looking one. Then there's another one.
1: Oh, dude, that's awesome, man. Are there any other organizations that you partner with or involved with as well?
0: Cab Arts is one of them. So definitely involved with them. I think next week is our next class, or yeah, next week is the money class. Yeah.
1: Yep.
0: And Army 10 Milers coming up, and I'm doing the ruck for Whiskey Valor organization. I was in the Spartan Leadership Program through Travis Manion Foundation with their founder. And he said, hey man, you want to do the Army 10 Milers? Yeah. Why not? Why not? Why wouldn't I want to do it? And challenge accepted. So I took that out. Yes. John's also on TikTok. Yes, he is.
1: I am.
0: So me and my wife are both doing the Army 10 Miler, and then I had Susan Combs on the show. She was our 500th episode, and she was just on again for her second book. Her first book was Pancakes for Roger, and her second book was Wonder Woman, the Untold Stories of Female Veterans. Great guest, great human being, both good books, and great organization, Pancakes for Rogers, where they help veterans get into homes when they need it or find the resources they need to get stable homes and stable lifestyles. And she's doing a ruck on October 10th. That's in New Jersey. So I'm supporting her wearing that patch. And so I'm doing both rucks at the same time.
1: That's awesome.
0: And I'm supporting both of those. And then of course, Cav Arts, and then Molly B's embroidery is probably one of my biggest cheerleaders in Clarksville, Tennessee.
1: No, that's awesome, man. I think that's another thing too, is that's part of like our, I think, the way that we give back, a lot of us, we partner with different organizations. And again, it's selfless promotion of those organizations, right? And again, like there's reason, like with Cav Arts, and if anybody's following me on Instagram or TikTok or anything, you might have noticed a post a couple of weeks ago where I have a kind of infographic of all the partners that I've kind of started really connecting with and really working on and collaborating with. And I don't do sponsorships. I call them partners because that's exactly what it is. It's a partnership. It's we promote each other. We help each other. You know, we teach each other and we learn from each other. You know,
0: I just dropped both links into my chat, but I don't think your guys can see it. So I put them into the private chat as well. So you can pop them in there.
1: Yeah. I can put them up here on the screen. I'll do that right now. So there's Pancakes for
0: Roger,
1: for Roger.org. And then whiskeyvalor.org as well. Oh, yeah.
0: So Whiskey Valor is founded by a Marine as well, just like you. So he founded Whiskey Valor. You hear Whiskey Valor, you think, oh, it's a drinking thing. Yes, they do drink, but they also promote safe drinking.
1: They
0: do things that where they'll give you a card so you can get an Uber for free. That way you're not driving drunk. And so I went to the awesome birthday ball with the Whiskey Valor Foundation last year in Texas, and they gave all of us an Uber code to get home.
1: Oh, that's awesome.
0: Everyone that was at the ball got an Uber code to come go home. So it was amazing. So they teach responsible drinking and taking care of veterans taking care of veterans. Amazing foundation.
1: No, that's awesome. There's an organization there's some active duty Marines here in the Camp Lejeune area. And they started up their own business to where they provide rides from either home base to the bar or from the bar back to home base, stuff like that. So folks don't have to drink and drive. They can still go out and have fun and then get back on base safely, you know? So there's a couple active duty Marines that started that up, during our next break, cause we got a break coming up. I'm going to get the information. I'll put that up on the screen too, for everybody, because man, it's things like that, man, seeing things like that or hearing about things like that, just like, I wish those stories got out even more, right? Yeah. Because like, those are the stories that people don't hear about. They only hear about the bad things that veterans or active duty military do, because those are the things that are on the news. Yes. Like those right are here. The things, right? Exactly. Like those things, like you have your brothers and sisters that are doing what they can to take care of each other, you know? And those are the stories that I think really need to get out there too. Yeah, I'll get that, because they're on definitely on Facebook. I know that. So I'll get that information too. But we are going to take a quick break. And okay. When we come back, we're going to talk a little bit more about where your catchphrase came from. Now that we know where the podcast name come from, we're going to talk a little bit more about where your little catchphrase came from.
0: All right, so, we got it.
1: All right. So we'll be back in about 3 minutes.

0: I play this song a lot for my breaks, and one of the big reasons is because this guy, man, he's down in Nashville now, but he's a Canadian veteran. He was a sniper in the Canadian, I believe, in the Army, but he recorded one of the longest, actually, I think the longest kill shot at 2 miles.
1: Oh yeah, so it was like 2017 or 18, I think.
0: Yeah, so I always try to play stuff by him during my breaks.
1: That's a good song right there.
0: It was, wasn't it? So real quick, back to what we were talking about before the break. The Jayville Brew Loop is what it's called here in Jacksonville, North Carolina.
1: Nice.
0: Some Marines, active duty Marines, got together and they decided, you know what, it's going to be something we need to do.
1: Okay.
0: Help active duty service members get to and from the bar and back on the base safely, just so they don't have to drink and drive, trying to keep the community safe.
1: Okay.
0: Again, stories like this, man, like those are the things I love sharing, seeing where people are trying to take care of each other.
1: Definitely. Those are both of them are great organizations, and I mean they're trying to eliminate the same thing that Luis is doing with the Whiskey Valor. So it's and of course they're all Marines. Imagine that.
0: Right.
1: So they know what the problem is.
0: It's the thing. Marines know, like, we may have a drinking problem sometimes, and we got to keep each other safe. Got to keep each other in check sometimes.
1: Right. Heck yeah.
0: Yeah, so before the break, you're really getting into some other stuff like your books and everything. Make sure and post that to you on my socials after the show. But I've noticed it when I was kind of looking into your socials and some of your background. You have a c explicit catchphrase, right? And that's, I titled this episode around it as well, and you've said it quite a few times so far as we talked. So where did challenge accepted, where did that come from?
1: I think when me and Steve were growing up, our dad would always push us to do things better and push us to always do great things. And we didn't think of it that way at the time. We just thought of it as, hey, he's just trying to make us go outside, make us do things. But it was always something in our heads that we had to do something better. If someone gave us a task, we had to do it and take that challenge. And I didn't really equate it to challenge accepted. I would just do the things. If I was given a mission, got it. There's no problem. I got this. Even if I had no clue what this mission was or what anything in the verbiage was, got it. I'll make it happen because that was just in my head, my heart. I can make anything happen. And then I was watching How I Met Your Mother, Barney Stinson, and he was challenge accepted. I said, that's it right there. That's the saying. That's what all this means. Everything in my whole life, this is what it's meant. If I'm given a task, challenge accepted. Write the book, challenge accepted. You'll never make it. You'll never get a master's degree. Challenge accepted. You'll never get accepted into a doctorate program. Challenge accepted. Here we go, boys. You know, that was a big jump, though. I should probably thought that went through, but heck, I'm fully committed now. I got to finish it. Now that I'm healthy, I can do it. And I'm going to jump back into, like I said, 2027. But challenge, that's where challenge accepted came from. It's a lifelong of always taking tasks and taking missions and just doing it and taking those challenges and making things happen and not being afraid, like we talked about earlier, being afraid to fail. You're going to fail in things in life. It's going to happen. I'm here to tell you, you're not perfect. We're humans. Not everything's going to go awesome. Like, not every show I've done has been awesome. Listen to the first 12, 14, 20 of them. They were not awesome. There were sometimes I even titled them wrong with the wrong names because I was trying to do so many things at one time. And I was, man, that's not even the same person I was on the show. Wonder how I messed that up. Maybe because I was doing too many things. See, no more marathons. And I got wounded. Exactly. I got wounded in Afghanistan in 2012, and I was told I shouldn't run again. I said, okay, challenge accepted. I ran a marathon a year later. And
0: That's awesome.
1: that's my mental makeup is that way. Sometimes my mental makeup is hurts me a little more because I probably should not have ran that next marathon or the next six after that.
0: Yeah.
1: Because now my body is saying, way to go, idiot. And I was like, hey, thanks, man. Challenge, I'll take a new challenge. I'm going to walk it now. I'm going to walk a marathon and show you because I can do it still. And here we go. And that's the challenge is always being accepted. And there's nothing I won't take the challenge towards. Cav Arts. Did I ever teach someone how to make a podcast for? No, not at all. I learned along the way, taking those lumps and along with Willis and Travis and Ty and you. Now we're teaching others to get into the field and learn from our learning curve. All of us had a learning curve, and now we're trying to make theirs a little smoother. And I think that's another way of taking a challenge and accepting it to make someone else's life a little better.
0: Yeah. No, you're absolutely right, man. Like, I think, and almost every veteran, at least veterans that I've connected with, you could probably say the same thing. Like most of us have that mentality already, just because either how we were raised prior to the military, how we grew up in the military, you know, it's just, it's one of those things. It's like, you get told you have to go do something. You're going to have probably most likely very little guidance on what how it actually needs to get done. Right. But it still has to get done. So you're just going to figure it out, you know? So yeah. And like you said, it's, I think that is a good challenge too, is taking what you've learned and now translating that over to somebody else to help them maybe not make the same mistakes, right, that you made along the way, to help their like kind of growth a little bit easier. There's always going to be challenges. There's always going to be mistakes, okay, but maybe hopefully make it a little more seamless and a little more, you know, because yeah, I mean, I like that, challenge accepted. Yeah, I noticed that that's all over all of your stuff, like all online and everything. And it's like
1: all the hashtags.
0: Yeah, all your hashtags. Exactly, man. And so like it was a no brainer for me. Like that's going to be the episode's like named like episode title this time. So that was super easy. No, definitely. That's good, man. I like that.
1: And for our next magazine, the Misfit Nation Report, the theme for this month coming out and this week will be what we carry forward.
0: Yeah.
1: And it's the stuff we learn from everyone else and how we're passing it on to the next generation. And that's what our theme is for this month. And that just goes with that challenge accepted, to say, hey, look, I can't take this knowledge with me to the grave, because what's that doing for the world? Anything I learned, all the hard lessons I've learned, I can help someone else not have to go through the hard part of it and just get a lesson.
0: Yeah. All right. Well, man, Rich, thank you for being on the show, man. We're getting right here at time. If there's one thing that you could tell to somebody listening or watching right now, what would that one thing be?
1: Believe in yourself. Don't ever let someone tell you can't do something. Like we've been talking about, take the challenge, accept it. You're going to have troubles. Yes, we all do. You think me and John did this right the first time, the second time, the third time? Heck no. Sometimes I hit the wrong buttons now. And I'm mute when I'm on here talking, like, blah, blah, blah, blah, and you don't know what I'm saying, because I'm muted. And that's because we're humans. We make errors. We're not AI. If I was AI, I'd probably be a lot buffer. I'd look like The Rock or something. I'm not. And you're not either. You're you. And you can be the best version of you every day. Just wake up and start. Underneath my name, it says stacking victories. Stack victories daily. Count the wins. You're going to mess up. Learn from it and drive forward. Just keep moving forward.
0: Oh, absolutely, man. Again, Rich, man, it's been a pleasure and honor having you on the show, dude. It's been really great talking to you. And for everybody out there listening, thank you again for tuning in tonight. Hopefully you got something out of this. If this is a conversation you think somebody needed to hear, go ahead and share. It'll be up for on demand watching once the show is over. So please go ahead and share that out. But as always, be the light in someone's dark.
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Good morning. Good morning. Having a blessed day. It's International Peace Day. How could we not have a beautiful morning? Welcome to the world of conscious positive thinking. My name is MJ, and we are on the most beautiful station, Military Broadcast Radio, bringing you positive thoughts. And how do we get there? We just keep having events and experiences that climb us all the way to the top. And this today, this is our finale to What is Consciousness? It was a six-part series, and I am so honored and so thankful to be able to bring this today. It's going to end up, I think, with people a little bit shocked, but I don't think so. I think they'll be like, wow, MJ, look at that. It's just philosophy and theories. But you know what we got to do before that? We got to get to our angel numbers. Here we go. Today, our angel number is 092126. That total number is a 2. So the angels are assisting you to feel balanced and harmonious. They are surrounding you, your home, and loved ones, bringing security and stability to all. Your angel power word today is freedom. Who doesn't love freedom, right? And then your angel power word has number 92 in it. The angels would like to remove any obstacles that make you feel trapped in situations or relationships. Fear is the biggest controlling factor that keeps you stuck in unpleasant situations. Hand over your fears and trust that the angels will see you safe and sound and place you in liberating new territories. You can choose to fly freely with the help of the angels. Your angel number also contains the number 21. The angels are bringing you a wave of beautiful energy into your life that will allow you to triumphant over previous challenges and obstacles. The pressure you have been experiencing is now going to ease quickly. Difficult times are now in the past, and victory is yours. The number contains, obviously, our year 26. We know this one, right? The angels know that you feel empowered when you feel compassion for others. They now ask that you feel the same compassion for yourself. It is very important that you say no to requests that make you feel uneasy. Trust these sensations in your body, as these are your inner compass. Our angel number also contains the number 12. It is now time to ask the angels to show you a complete picture. When you do so, your angels will deliver great knowledge of the finer details regarding any situation. Archangel Michael is also around you, giving you the strength to stand up to be true to yourself. Wow, that's beautiful. Thank you so much. So, yes, if we are struggling, right, there's a lot of energies out there. We talked about it in our moons. So look at it. It's just an event. I know that's hard because our minds have been consistently taken over by man. That's right. And this series is why we have it. The first one was the consciousness of humanities, and now this one. So we can see how things like this are just affecting us in a way where we are, conscious. We are conscious of the fact of what we are doing. And I believe we are on TikTok. I know I had shared it and now I can't find it. Don Rascal Flats. I don't know what happened to it. However, I think we are up there. Might have to see here. Give me one more second, folks. Let me just. There we are. Okay. Back in, man. Okay. So here, let me just add this and we play this. Okay. There we go. We're back in the TikTok world. Okay, so we got some experience here on our hands. We got some finales to wrap up. Are we ready for this? So I know last week was really trying for me. I'm healed. Look at, I'm smiling today. We're just going to keep AI over there all the way in that corner because MJ had to do a lot of healing. I know I got really emotional and I got tied into that episode number 5 last week. And it just really was mind-boggling to me. You hear things, but you don't necessarily experience things, right? When you experience them, that is the world of visions, because how could it happen to me, right? I get you. I so get you. And this is why
Today, we're wrapping everything up. I've healed my emotional dilemmas and all of my problems with those C's of AI last week, and we move forward. So it has been 6 weeks, six parts, 6 weeks. Holy gypsum, right? And one question that apparently this wire, this woman here could not leave alone, and that is, what is consciousness? You'll see MJ works backwards, right? Consciousness of humanities. And I'm like, wait, does everybody know what consciousness is? Oh my gosh, let's do this. You'll see. We're going to get into this today, and I'm going to be working backwards. I'm a backwards person. I don't know. So it's going to be fun because we just started that journey with something incredibly simple. It was just a thought, right? And I became aware, I'm having a thought. And then I can observe myself thinking that. So then who is doing the watching of that thought? Where does it come from? Because a thought has to lead into a consciousness somewhere or an awareness. Dilemmas, right? Because we got to ponder this because I'm the why girl. We ponder. So today, everybody is going to get their chair back. Science gets their chair. So there's my table. Here comes science, right? Here comes psychology. Here comes philosophy. Here comes spirituality. Yes, artificial intelligence. You get a chair, but all the way over there, just over there right now. I'll let you in here in a minute. And I get a chair today because I've talked about psychologies, philosophies, science. I've talked about humanities. I've talked about a lot of different things, and I haven't yet answered my own questions that I give to you. And today in the final chapter, I know if it was my book and I had, it's coming. I'd be in the back. There'd be some people in the back going, oh, let me just read this here. And then they read. Well, you're going to get to the back of the book today. I promise. And I'm going to get my chair to explain how and why these philosophies in my life worked for me. If that makes sense. Good morning, Miss Janet. Good morning. So today we get to understand consciousness by forcing everybody back into my same little table. And guess what? We're gonna remove all the boxes, all of them. And how did that six shows get us here? Well, we're gonna look back at that too. Part one. What is consciousness? We started with that awareness, remember? Perception, observation. And then that little question, which was, if I am aware of my thoughts, who is aware? And then we went backwards, right? And then in part two, man discovers the mind. Freud, Jung, the consciousness, the unconsciousness, the ego. So then we have patterns, memory, and then we have behavior. So then came what? Part three. Thought becomes power. We looked into Catherine Ponder. We looked into Louise Hay. When we saw about languages, belief systems, we saw thoughts. And two tiny little words. Does anybody remember those two tiny little words? I am. That's right. Wait. I am sick. I am angry. I am scared. I am powerful. I am love. I am what? I am what? Remember those two little words? And who chooses what comes after I am? Who chooses? Then science pulled up another chair. Oh. Science. Here we go. Part four. Well, in part four, what does that do? Well, in part four, we had EEGs, we had imaging, we had neuroplasticity, we had meditation, we had the brain. And what changes when we think? What changes when we meditate? And what changes when we become aware? And then, oh Lord, help us. We had number five. Okay, artificial intelligence, you can take the chair now. I've healed it, I swear. Artificial intelligence without a soul. We examine something that man created, right? A machine capable of processing enormous amounts of information, recognizing patterns, and generating the language. And that brought me right back to humanity.
intelligence and consciousness are not automatically the same thing. And a man created a machine, man programs the machine, and man develops the technology. And a man's knowledge expands. The technology he creates can expand alongside of it. They parallel, right? Because man has to put it into the machine, and the higher in consciousness a man gets, then obviously that machine will have the same level of thought, consciousness, thought. There's a difference. There's a big difference. Because that man's thought goes into the machinery. That's where it ends up. So what do we do? What do we have to do that? And now we go into our part six. And I am no longer asking only what is consciousness. I'm not. It's not there. And I'm not going to ask that. The best question is who is watching the watcher? Science gets its chair because science can examine the brain, electrical activity, blood flow, networks, sleep, meditation, anesthesia, injury, attention, memory, right? And science has a useful word for part of what we are discussing. That big long word is called metacognition, right? In human language, it just means thinking about thinking, metacognition, thinking about thinking. What a big word. What a label, right? We're putting those labels on there this morning, folks. So, yeah, and I know that I'm having that thought. Well, you know what comes next? I know I'm having the thought. What happens? Yes, right. This wire goes, why am I having that thought? Because if that thought popped in there, where'd it come from? That drives me crazy. That if I get that thought, random thought that I have no knowledge of, and it just pops in, I must ask why. I do. I don't know about you, but I gotta ask why. I'm like, what is that? Right? So who knew? Right? I don't know. But psychology now, because I needed in that thought, they have to get a chair. So psychology's chairs comes in, and psychology gives us another road to choose. Thought, behavior, memory, conditioning, reaction, identity, conscious and unconscious processing. I can experience something, then I can react and not immediately recognize why I reacted. Is that consistency? Remember, consistency, this is how it is, like a broken record. And I immediately recognize why I reacted. Later, I become aware of that reaction. And later still, I may recognize a pattern that I've been in. Eventually, I may recognize that pattern while it is still happening. Same human, different awareness. And in my philosophy, get ready. Awareness is consciousness. Then awareness expands. And then what happens? Consciousness expands. If the awareness expands, the consciousness has to expand, right? So philosophy, let's get your chair up here, right? So in philosophy asks, right? Because philosophers are just questions and questions. What is the self, right? What is the mind? What is reality? What does it mean to know that I exist? And eventually, who is that observer? Who is that? Now, spiritually, that starts pulling its chair just a little closer to that spirituality stuff, right? It has to come in. So, because that's who I am, and that's what I have faith and I believe in. So, because one of the men who helped me explore that similar question is Moji Baba. And you're going to go, who, MJ? Who the heck? Moji Baba. For those of you who don't know him, Moji, they call him Moji, Moji Baba. His real name is Anthony Paul Mu Young.
He was born in Jamaica and later living in England, and his spiritual journey eventually took him to India and Papaji, whose teacher was Ramana Maharshi. Okay, his teachings centered heavily around self-inquiry. Instead of only asking, "What am I thinking?" Moji takes it deeper. Who knows that thinking is happening? And that's Moji. And he feels like, to me, like a warm hug. So much that I already believe, because his words hit something deep within. So let's experience this instead of only talking about it. This is a Moji type of thing, right? Everybody, close your eyes. Here's a Moji. Now, notice your thought. Any thought. Notice it. Don't chase it. Don't fix it. Don't label it. And don't judge it. Just simply notice that thought inside. Okay, now open your eyes. Did you know the thought was there the whole time? The thought appeared when I asked you to become aware of that thought. Something was aware of it. Let it move. And then another thought may come. Another may leave. Emotions change. Your thought changes, right? And then memory changes. And then your body changes. And yet, what was aware of the change, right? It comes and then it goes. And then the thought, and then it goes. Moji points towards the witness. Who is the witness? Self. The awareness. And suddenly, part three comes racing back at us, right? The I am. Because before an I am, right? So it was all before I am. I'm a reverend, I'm an energist, I'm a seer, I'm a mother, I'm a wife, I'm a veteran, I'm a spiritualist, I'm an energist, I'm angry, I am happy, I am anything. Who is this I? That's Moji. Who is this I? Before the title, before the identity, before the story, before what follows, I am. Who is aware? Moji Baba calls that awareness the self. I keep following that road toward creator. And now my question becomes, how big is the watcher, right? How big is it? Where is it going? Because that's incredible, right? Where is it? You're going to find out, but we're going to take a little quick break here, and then we're going to come back. And when we come back, I'm going to give you a radio. Yep, I'm going to give you a radio. We're going to see what happens when I give you that radio, because science can study an instrument and incredible detail about an instrument. And then here sits the wire, right? The Y woman right here still wants to know, where did music come from? You see, you give me a radio, but where is it literally coming from? Can't come out of the radio, can it? Well, I don't know. Anyway, you're listening to the World of Conscious Positive Thinking. My name is MJ, and we are listening on this beautiful station called Military Broadcast Radio. And when we come back, folks, we're going to get deep into it. And let me see here. Let's go to a beautiful song that was written a while ago. And I'm just going to come off screen for a minute, and we're just going to play this because it is International Peace Day. And I love this song because it goes so well. However, I didn't put a video to it, so it's just a song. And then I'm just going to blank out the screen, but I'll be right back. Here we go.

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2: Okay, here we are. We are back. Welcome back. Before the break, I asked all of us, does understanding what the instrument is doing automatically tell us where the music originates, right? The radio. Think about that radio. You can turn that radio on. Simple radio, AM, FM. Don't get crazy. don't get crazy on me, people. We're just doing, you know, simple Simon, right? So I want you to now turn that radio on. You ready? You hear the music? Radio station playing, right? Now, I want you to turn the volume down. Oh, did you turn it down? The music coming through, it becomes quieter, right? Oh, now you hear static. Wait, what's going on? But it's only in the one speaker. Damaged speaker. And then the sound becomes really distorted, irritating. Turn the radio off. But you don't hear the music now anymore. And that's what you wanted. You wanted to hear the music. If the radio were the only thing I could study, then I could learn an incredible amount about the radio. Every wire, every circuit, every speaker, every change occurring inside of the radio when the sound changes. Yet, the music didn't originate inside the radio. The radio was just interacting with a signal. So why? Could the relationship between the brain and the consciousness be anything like that? Receiving from a signal into? Now, I'm not telling you our brain's a radio. Don't misunderstand me. That's just craziness. That's crazy talk, MJ. I'm asking, does measuring everything happening inside of the brain automatically tell us everything about where consciousness originates? Well, one possibility is the brain produces consciousness. Yet another may say the brain receives, filters, and participates in consciousness. We know the brain matters. We all do. Change the brain and consciousness experience can change automatically. Injury can change behavior and personality. We know this. TBIs, right? We're on the military station. There's a lot of TBIs out there. And that can change our behavior and our personality into causing other problems. Medication and anesthesia can change perception and the awareness of our brain. So the connection is real? Has to be. If TBIs can prove it, anesthetics and other things to our brain can prove that it has changed, then my question is, does connection tell us origin? That's another rabbit hole, right? And I am certainly not the first person to ask that particular question. Well, we got to go backwards. I'm the backwards girl, right? So let me take you back to a gentleman by the name of William James. Now, William James was an American psychologist and philosopher who lived from 1842 to 1910. Yep. Almost 200 years ago. Almost. A little shy. But anyway, he was one of the major early figures in modern psychology. He studied consciousness, psychology, religious experiences, and what became known as the stream of consciousness. James was willing to consider something very fascinating. What if the brain doesn't simply manufacture consciousness? Where'd it come from? What if the brain somehow allows a transmissions of consciousness larger than itself? Does that sound familiar? The radio, right? If the brain somehow allows to transmit a consciousness larger than itself, well, that would be the radio. Now, hold on to that, because I got to keep going. Go a little further back there. we come against Henri Bergson. So then Henri Bergson was a French philosopher, and he lived from 1859 to 1941. Bergson explored consciousness, memory, perception, matter, and the relationship between mind and body. Now, he also challenged the idea that everything about the mind and memory could simply be reduced to physical matter in the brain. Now, we know there is a lot of physical matter in the brain. So this kind of is like, oh, okay, right? So more than 100 years ago, these men were asking versions of our question. If I can show you what the brain is doing during the experience, have I explained the entire experience? They didn't settle it. And today, neither are we. It's a philosophy that is an open box. It has not been closed. So we're going to follow that question, since two different men had it almost 100 and something years ago. Let's keep following it. And now we're going to take it somewhere really much harder. And that is that near-death experience that I talked about. What happens when normal brain function becomes severely disrupted? What happens when the body reaches

including delta, theta, and alpha activity, consistent with organized cognitive activity as late as 35 to 60 minutes into CPR. That's wow. Researchers were also attempting to study something incredibly difficult, and that was what, if anything, is a person experiencing during cardiac arrest and resuscitation? Wow. So the physical body is under cardiac arrest and they're doing CPR on this body, and yet their brain activity is still going. Interesting. Nobody identified the hidden visual image used in that experiment. And one interviewed survivor identified the auditory stimulus. So research gives us observations. Then comes interpretation. Science can ask what was happening in the brain. The person who experienced it can tell us what happened to them. Spiritual traditions can ask what the experience means for consciousness and soul. And I don't need to take anybody's chair away today to continue asking, what was the watcher experiencing? Because that, get that word, that is the question. And now I'm going to make the watcher even bigger. How do I do that? Well, I'm going to bring in Cryon. And how big is that eye, right? Now, for those of you who don't know Cryon, I'll let you in on a little secret. Cryon is the name given to a spiritual intelligence. Look at that word, spiritual intelligence, artificial intelligence. That's coming up when I come back. Keep that in mind. Whose messages have been channeled through Lee Carroll for decades. Those teachings explore soul, higher self, reincarnation, multidimensional consciousness, and creative source. So if Moji Baba asks, who is this I? And Cryon makes me ask, how big is this I? Oh, within Cryon's teachings, that soul isn't presented as a tiny object trapped somewhere inside of our physical body anymore. The higher self is part of a larger identity connected with creative source. And that brings me to language, my body's language, my brain's language, my thoughts, my emotions, my memories, my soul. And I'm like, what? Hold on, MJ. Who is this who keeps saying my? I don't say I am hand. I say, this is my hand. Right? And I don't usually say, I am thought. I say, that was my thought. Then I say, my soul. Well, damn. Who said my? Where did the my come from for I? I am. To my? Well, that's another rabbit hole, right? However, if I can observe the person that I call Mary Jo, is the person I call Mary Jo the entire of the I? Is Mary Jo watching Mary Jo? Is awareness observing Mary Jo? Is the higher conscience experiencing through Mary Jo? Is consciousness experiencing through this human life? Now, these are Mike Ponders, right? And if consciousness is multidimensional, then maybe asking, where is consciousness, is already just another box. Maybe where is too small of a question. So now, who is watching who? Man, that takes us right back to the beginning of the show. Have we done anything? What is happening? And why aren't we there yet? It's incredible, right? Well, we got to take another commercial break. However, when we come

0: We are going to move from the I am towards we are. No Penn Staters. I know I'm a big Penn Stater. We're not talking about we are Penn State. Nope, nope, nope, nope. It is the I am towards we are. Yes. Who knew? Maybe Penn State knew this. Woo, that's another ponder. Ooh, I have to go down that. Anyway, we are bringing in, when we come back, Aaron Abke to the table. We already had William and Bergetson and Moji, and we already had Cryon. Now we need to bring in Aaron Abke next, because one word in his work throughout the 6 months helped illuminate something that had been crossing my spiritual road for years. It was there. I was just not aware of it. Anyone guess that word with Aaron Abke? I'll give you a hint. Unity. Stay with me. Interesting, interesting, interesting. Let's see what Beaker's up to today. Be right back.
1: 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One waddle at a time.
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0: All right, Beaker Weakers, let's get back. Here we are. And now we've moved from what is consciousness to who is watching. Moji Baba takes us toward the self. Cryon makes the I larger. And now what happens when I am becomes we are? And that brings us to Aaron Abke. But who is he? So Aaron Abke is a contemporary spiritual teacher whose work includes the law of one, non-duality, A Course in Miracles, mind training, self-mastery, and spiritual intelligence. Aaron talks about the fourth density consciousness as unity consciousness. Love, oneness, collective connection. Now, I'm not saying Aaron gave me my philosophy. I am not, because Aaron literally just came into my focus around 2019. I'm saying his language illuminated a relationship among things that were already sitting inside of my box. Just to put that lid on it, right? And that is where we need to answer. How in the world did MJ get here, right? How did I get to this point? Well, you want to know how I got here? I didn't wake up one morning and decide, well, I'm going to develop the theory of consciousness. There's no way. There's no way. It has been a lifetime of experiences, journeys, adventures, curiosities, will, faith. And I just kept asking why. Why? You know, the questioner, right? Everything was a question. Every time I opened up another door, there was another door. So I opened it, and then there was another door, and I opened it. It's kind of like those little, it wasn't Alice in Wonderland, but the door gets, I think it was, a door and a door and a door and a door, and then finally this little tiny door. That's how I felt in life. Just kept opening up doors to events and another event and another event and another, and like my events were just so stacked. Some of my masters say, I claim that for myself. You're right. It's all a choice. There's absolutely a fact about every decision is a choice. I could stop. However, there's something deeper inside of me that doesn't allow me to stop. So before I tell you about all the religions and the spiritual traditions I eventually studied, I need to go back. Here we go. MJ going backwards again. I'm going to go back further, back to zero, right? Because somebody gave me the first building block. Who was that? That was my mother. That was my mother. Remember how I always say, you come out with no thoughts. And by consistency and patterning, you learn by your family, your mother, your father, your aunt, your uncles, grandparents, ancestral lineage. Well, my mother had her own struggles throughout life, like we all do. Yet, one thing she stood very firmly upon was giving her children a foundation of faith. It was her who gave me the overwhelming faith. And for her, that faith was founded through Catholicism. And that wasn't necessarily the easiest road in our household or for her. My father was very Lutheran. There was a very big, in the 60s, very separated Lutheran from Catholicism. And their religion backgrounds weren't a perfect match. And she tells the story quite often. But yet, through the good and the difficult, my mother stood her ground. She kept her rooting. She wanted her children to enter adulthood with a religious foundation from which to begin. And she did just that. She held strong to her roots. She held strong to her religion. My mother remained very rooted in her religion. Now, she would often tell my father, I'll go to Lutheran with you. I'll go to your services with you, but I'm not leaving my Catholicism. Very rooted, very loyal to that religion. She didn't go jumping through denominations, nor traveling in a spiritual road that I eventually traveled. In fact, she didn't quite see it that way, in my words, in my worlds, not my words, my world. But that was my road. That wasn't hers. That was my cross. Yet, here's what I recognize today about that. Had my mother not been so strong enough to give me that first foundation of faith, I'm not so certain that I would see the building blocks today the way that I do. Think about that. The foundation builds your blocking. If there's no foundation, that traveling, that journey doesn't really have stability. Yeah. Now, I'm not certain I would have recognized the parallels either. And I'm not certain that I would have spent my life asking why humanity has so many different roads towards what I understood about creation. She gave me that starting point. She gave me that steady foundation with roots that kept digging for nutrients and digging for life within the soils. I took that foundation into adulthood. And then the wire started asking questions, right? This can't be it. This can't be only that. That took me into theologies. I studied Christianity of other different religions, of the Christianity faiths, Lutheran, Protestant, Episcopalian, Latter-day Saints, right? Jehovah's Witnesses, Christianities, into Judaism, into Buddhism, into Taoism, Hinduism, studied Zoroastrianism. And then I learned about Egyptian traditions, Wiccan traditions, Celtic traditions, Norse traditions, new thoughts, new age thoughts. I spent a year alone just studying shamanism. Never finished. That hurts me. I got to go back to it because I want to figure it out. I wasn't studying them to decide who won or who was better than the other one. I studied them because each of them possessed a closed box. So if this one has a closed box, where's this one? Then I realized this was organizing denomination, traditions, and religions. We're boxing them, right? It's not a who won or who was better. I wanted to understand humanity. What does humanity believe about God? Yes, there are some who don't, like Ifa. You know, Ifa has their own, Santania, who has their own. Now, I know about them, and I briefly kind of looked at them, but I really didn't dig into them. And I clearly did not ever study atheism or Scientology. They weren't in the wheelhouse for me to believe about God, right? Creation, soul, death, good and evil, reincarnation, divine beings, the unseen, the untold. Why are we here? Where do we come from? I got in a discussion about where we came from Friday at an open market in Sayre, Pennsylvania, with this beautiful gentleman who was selling herbs and vitamins. And he stopped me. I get it a lot. I get stopped. And he goes, "You look like a person who could use this product." I go, "You're funny." I said, "I have probably 1,000 jars of apothecary at my house." I said, "So you hit me." And he goes, "Oh, you're a spiritualist." And he rolled his eyes. I said, "That absolutely not. I'm actually not. I'm more of a consciousness theorist. I'm an energist." And I said, "Per se." And he started talking in words beyond average man understanding, because it was his study, his philosophy. And he goes, "Well, you believe in this?" I said, "Yes." "And where'd that come from?" He goes, "A seed." And I said, "And where's that seed?" He said, "A tree." And I go, "Okay, and then what?" And he goes, "A seed." I go, "And then what?" "A tree." "And then what?" And I go, "Where's it start?" He goes, "Oh, you're one of them." "No, you just didn't answer the question." He goes, "You can't have one person who develops this whole creation." Who says? It was a beautiful conversation to see just how others think, right? He said that capitalism's destroyed this earth, and that's the biggest thing. I had no words. However, where do we believe we're going with this conversation? That's the question, right? Different cultures, different languages, different mapping, different foundations. My mother, she didn't need to walk all those roads for me. She gave me the faith to begin walking. The faith. Would I have had that if I believed in this gentleman's theories? There's no faith. It just is. It's how it was. But he doesn't believe how it could be created. He goes, "Nobody can answer that." And he's right about that. Nobody can answer it yet. The word was yet. And looking backward through my spiritual understandings today, I just smile. I smile because that was some pretty good advanced planning on my higher self and God with my mother to put that faith in me. Mommy, thank you. Thank you for following the plan with this wire. Because the Catholic Foundation you fought to give your children became one of the first building blocks in a much larger road back toward creation. And you probably had absolutely no idea what this wire was eventually going to do with all that information. Now you know. Now you know. Job well done. Job well done, mommy. Then came the other roads, right? My other roads were in psychologies and Freud, Jung, right? The conscious and unconsciousness. Then you got Catherine Ponder and Louise Hay. Language, thought, beliefs, the I am. Eckhart Tolle of presence, the observer. And then my energetic studies, crystals, apothecary, aromatherapy, Reiki, meditation, breath, light therapy, Dr. Rife frequencies, salt density chambers, energies. And there were things that weren't even taught to me in a classroom or by anybody. Maybe they taught me the name of what I was experiencing, such as scrying. It was always a gift. I just saw it. I just saw and seeing the energies and seeing auras and being that energist, experiencing energy rather than only reading that someone else's explanation of it. And then there was something else that I had experienced for my whole entire life without knowing what it was called. And that was the clairs. We call them angelic clairs. There are 8 primary angelic clairs. I didn't grow up saying, "Oh, I'm clairvoyant. Oh, I'm clairsentient," or "I'm claircaught." I didn't say that. I had no idea what those words were. Those words to me, I wouldn't even have thought that way. In fact, these were very simply ways that I experienced the world, how I grew up, learning how to push back, recognize, get my decisions, move foot. These were all part of my part and parcel, right? It's the part and parcel of who you are. Everybody has an individual journey. Everybody experiences events on a different way. And to me, this was completely normal. So I just assumed, right, that other people were experiencing the world that I mean, think as a child. Well, I just thought it was normal. Why is that not normal? Right? Well, how could I possibly see or feel or taste or smell or all these other things and you don't? I could see things. I feel things. I know things. I hear things. I sense them, right? If nobody taught you it, you just thought that was normal. Until the one day where you're like, you're answering somebody and somebody looks at you strange and they say, "What are you talking about?" I go, "Well, didn't you just ask me?" "No." Oh. And then I had to think about it. Can't they hear? What's wrong with their hearing? Can't be me. What's wrong with their hearing, right? So energy can communicate information to me in ways that I didn't yet even have language to explain growing up. Then somewhere around my 30 years, I'm thinking, what is wrong with me, right? Now it was part of what is wrong with me. And then I become suppressed. I became inward because I'm not going to tell you anything else because you keep telling me I'm nuts or I'm psycho or I'm hearing things and I'm not hearing things. And they're questioning my psychologies and they're questioning. I just stopped talking. I introverted with it. I never spoke about it again because it was like, okay, something's weird going on. And let me tell you, folks, living by a state institution for the mental, I was so scared I was going to get locked in with some of those buildings. Thinking these things, think about it. My mother taught me faith. And yet now I'm hearing angels, I'm hearing voices, I'm getting messages, and now they want to put me in the state institution because they think I'm quackadoodles. Yeah, so I just, as a child, now that I'm aware, I just suppressed it. Yeah. So I was taught about the commonly called angelic clairs, clairvoyance, which was clairseeing, clairaudience, which was clairhearing, clairsentience, which was clairfeeling, claircognizance, which was clear knowing, clairalience, which was clear smelling, clairaugustus, which is clear tasting, and clear tangency, which was clear touching. Wow. There's a label for it. Who would have thunk? Who would have freaking thunk that there was a label for this in 30s? And what is sometimes called clairempathy, which I tend not to believe, sensing or experiencing another emotional state, I believe that our empathy goes into clairsentient because once you have the empathy side, you feel it and then your body reacts to it and all of this. Now, if you can just clear that empathy side to go to sensing, it's like I can understand the emotion, but I don't need to feel the emotion. And there's the difference. People get stuck with empathy. They get stuck feeling that which somebody else goes through. That sometimes can hurt us more than it can help the other person, knowing that you're sensitive to somebody else, but we need to move that feeling of emotion into understanding of that emotion. Does that make sense? Okay. So here we are, and I'm sitting there learning this thinking, right? And I'm like, hey, you're talking about, this is me. So after 30 long years of me suppressing and hiding my feelings and how I see it, I'm like, wow, this is a true thing. They're not going to lock me up. It's true. I'm no longer sacrilegious. It's happening. So I finally had names for experiences that I had already been having since the time I was born. And that's something. That's something. So now I'm thinking about that in terms of this whole entire show. The name didn't create the experience. The experience was already there. Wow. Light bulb, right? The terminology gave my conscious mind a way to recognize, organize, and then communicate with all of you what I had actually experienced by labels. Sometimes those labels, though, they're harsh, right? Experience has to come first. Awareness then recognizes what you experienced. And then because you experience, you educate yourself, you learn about it. And then there you go. Language gives it a name. We got to label it. That's right. And eventually, I saw the parallel. I finally saw it. So what does Mary Jo mean by seer? Okay, so I'm going to back some things up because before I go any further, I probably need to explain a couple of words to you to explain me in order for me to answer what is consciousness. So these two words, one is seer, one is energist, because those aren't really titles that I put in a hat and just randomly pick out. That's just not according to how I understand it today. When I say a seer, it was given to me by the Grand Master, and then by my masters, and then by others who kept teaching and saw within me and hearing my experiences. So I'm talking about the way that I experienced information beyond what is immediately visible in the physical moment. In other words, me seeing energetic aura rings, me scrying and being able to see energy through trees, through the sky, through space, right? Through wherever. Images that are just a pop up, like apparitions, right? Symbols come across in my head and I don't know what they mean. So I gotta try to draw it and figure those symbols out. Then I get automatically these, what I call downloads. Some people call thought, that signal that coming in, these downloads, and they'll just speak to me. And then I speak it back, and knowing that something, and sometimes not even understanding later why I knew it or why I had to speak it. Happens time and time again. AI, look at my AI. Last I said in 2022, I had this download about AI. Here it is. This is happening. Experiences that later connect through like deja vus, or they reveal a truth within my own life that I had to become aware of. It's crazy. I know, but it's not. It's faith. And I remember what I told you about these clairs. For much of my life, I didn't even know these experiences had names. I just thought everybody was doing the same thing. How was I supposed? I mean, we are taught in a religional base that God loves all. God creates all. God, everybody is the same. But that's not quite true, is it? The older you get, you're realizing you're not quite the same. None of us are. Right? So, not knowing that these experiences had names, they were just simply part of how I experienced my life and the world. And eventually, I learned the language or the nomenclature and went, that's me. This is crazy. A seer. And the way I use the word isn't somebody sitting around predicting lottery numbers. It's not that. That's psychic. And I'm not that. That's a psychic thing. I don't want to be that because there's too much free will involved by man to be a psychic. I'm not scared of it. I'm cautious of it. I'm discerned about it. Anyway, that's me. Other people, they could be true to form. And I know several psychics who are true to form and it comes fruition. And maybe that is God telling them, put this in their mind to make them go towards it. Could be. I don't know. I'm not there, right? But I'm not predicting lottery numbers, obviously. I'd be living a lot better life if I did that. Anyway, it is someone who sees beyond the immediately obvious and then has a responsibility to understand what they're seeing, to be able to talk and to be able to give the information. And that last part matters to me because it's interpretation. Because seeing something isn't the end zone. It's not. I want to know why. I don't think there's a seer out there who is not a wire. Why? Where? Why are you telling me this? Where is it? Show me. That's my favorite word. Show me. You're telling me, but I don't understand. So show me, right? That's where this wire enters this picture. Now, the other word is I have been attached with is energist, right? And then they're asking, what is that? So when that word is used, I'm talking about someone who works and who can perceive energies, right? Apparitions, auras, waves, things coming in. I don't experience the human being only as a physical body. In fact, it's very hard for me to see a physical body. I see energy. I see colors before I actually see a physical feature. I see auras. I sense energetic shifts. I experience changes in a room, a person, a healing session, right? And within myself, my studies within Reiki and crystals and light therapy and frequencies and meditation and breath work and other energetic systems gave me different ways of understanding and working with what I had already been experiencing. It's hard for people to understand, especially those based in science, or especially those who haven't been introduced or even an inkling to even understand what they mean. That's experience. And that decision is extremely important for me because sometimes I experience something first before I know anything at all about it. Hence the AI last time, right? And then I found that teaching gave a language, right? Experience, awareness, understanding comes to language. And then why? Here I am again. Why? Now I need to bring in one of the people who helped me with that language. And she will always be a special part of my life. And that is Master Diana Ortega Khan of Enhancing Lives 413. Diana's Crystal Reiki course assisted me in understanding the energy of the body through the frequencies of crystals. Different crystals, different frequencies, different energetic relationships. And Diana taught me something else. One word. A word that became far larger in my life than I could have understood at any other moment in time. Anybody want to guess what that word was? Awareness. Look where that word eventually brought me. Today, my theory states awareness is consciousness. And when awareness expands, consciousness expands. Diana didn't hand me the theory that I have today. She gave me another foundation through which I would then eventually become aware of all the parallels. Now I got to move to light therapy, right? Because that became another enormous foundation, as we already talked about in part three. I think it was part three. Yeah. Now, remember, Belinda Hymes, she had the lineage. Belinda Hymes created the lineage. And then through Belinda, the student was Ida Diaz, who now is my grandmaster for light therapy. And then direct master of light therapy was Miss Kim Malley. Now, with Miss Kim, I need to stop right here. Because if I just say Kim Malley, my master of light therapy, you would not understand her role in my life. There are people, before you get here, you write your life. This is how I'm going to learn these lessons, these life plan. It's your soul's path, right? I believe that, and that's my truth. Miss Kim. Well, Miss Kim is my physical, biological sister in this lifetime. She is also my hierophant, my teacher, my witnesser, my supporter, my wall when I needed something strong to lean against with theory, with parallel, with evolving into the I am. And Lord knows, she is my forever cheerleader. God only knows. She has watched this wire from regular attributes of man's physical entanglements and events by choices. She also became witness and awareness of pretty much every event in my life because she, in part and parcel, was the only person when she learned light therapy, she understood zero judgment, zero ego. Remove it. And that's why that bond is extremely important. I told you the fear in the 60s and 70s I had with telling people what I saw, what I heard, right? Miss Kim did not. So there are people who enter your life and give you information. Well, that was Miss Kim. Then there are people whose presence create enough room for you to discover what you're going to do with all of that information. And again, Kim did that for me. She witnessed my questions. She had to, poor thing. She had to hear every why this person ever had. She didn't have to, but she did. I shouldn't say have to. That's awful. She did. She witnessed my questions. She helped me assist in the whys. Look where they came from. Is this plausible? How do you feel about this? She witnessed me questioning, witnessed me learning, witnessed me experiencing, and she witnessed my challenges, my physical challenges, my health challenges. She gave me encouragement to keep asking, keep digging, keep theorizing, keep going. She didn't need MJ to become just another Kim. No, that's not what she does. She gave me room to become me. Explore who you are, your personal journey, your personal experiences. What is your truth telling you? You can only learn by your events. And today, when I look back towards my own spiritual understanding, I believe Kim was purposely placed in this lifetime as part of my road to back to creation. I firmly believe that. Not to give me answers. Mm-mm. As the Hierophant, the seer gives information and she studies and she loves to study and read and she loves to do all that. I told you, I'm reading. She corrected me here just this past week, right? Last week. She's like, I understand that you had a reading delayment. She goes, stop telling people about your reading because you're obviously reading and doing the research. And I understood what she was saying. The more I say I am, back to the I am. I don't have a reading difficult time today. I do have a cognition time today just because of COVID, but it's getting better and better and better every day that I breathe. And that's the scoop. As long as you're better today than you were yesterday, you're succeeding and you are just full of God's grace because you are better than you were yesterday. So she encourages me to continue finding those questions, to understand me when what I was experiencing wasn't always easy to explain, to witness the development of the seer, the energist, the philosopher, and especially the wire, right? There's a lot of people who can't tolerate that. She is a big witness of that. She is a big witness to try to see a balance. And I love, as a seer for her, I love to be her energist in her classes. I do, the wire. Because I will stop when a student gets stuck and I'll look at her and I'm like, here we go. Right? That's a gift. And I can only thank Father, Mother, God, Creator for these gifts. Because if nobody else has them, why am I so lucky? Is it luck? I don't know. because eventually all those parts of me began doing something together. The seer could perceive, the energist could feel and work with the energy. The student could study, the philosopher could examine, and the wire could question. And awareness could begin seeing the parallels, or those patterns to make those parallels. And that is where I believe my role became cleaner and clearer to the bridge, right? Bridging humanity. Not to make humanity believe one thing, not to erase religion, not to erase science, not to erase spirituality, and not to erase psychology, and not to erase the energetic systems. We need them. We need those because we need those to bridge humanity across those parallels. Put the chairs in the same room. Look at what each other sees and ask why. And then we allow humanity just to become aware enough to choose its own road. Because there is more than one way to learn. If I have learned that after all these studies and this life and almost these six decades, you choose your path. You choose your own awareness. And then we have the light therapy of the mind powers who brought me deeply into those, and they can deepen you too, right? Faith, strength, wisdom, love, power, imagination, understanding, will, order, zeal, release, life. Wow. Now look at those words. Because years later, I begin studying consciousness. Huh. And pieces start appearing again. Not necessarily under the same name. Not necessarily within the same systems. Parallels. I'm going to bring in another chair now. It's getting crowded at my table. It's okay. We're going to bring in Dr. Joe Dispenza. Now, I can go back into my road here with Dr. Joe. His work explores meditation and the relationship among thought, emotion, habit, the brain, and personal change. And what caught my attention was awareness of patterns. If I am unaware of a pattern, the pattern, they'll just keep running it and running it and running it, right? And then when I become aware of it, something then changes. I may choose the same response, or I may choose another. Because if I keep getting into the same pattern, why do I want to keep making the same decisions? I'm going to change my decision, change that parallel, change something, right? I may choose another way. Yet now I am conscious of that choice, right? Here comes light therapy, will, understanding, imagination, faith, release it. Different systems, different language. And I'm not calling them identical. I'm calling them parallels. They're patterns of parallels. Now, Dispenza gets me looking at thought, feeling, habit, and change. Moji walks in and asks, who became aware of them? Thought? Awareness of thought. What about emotion? Oh, awareness of emotion. Okay, the pattern. Awareness of the pattern. Reaction. No, awareness of reaction. Something becomes conscious. And then Moji Baba asks again, who is this I? Cryon makes me ask, how large is this I? And then Aaron Abke brings unity consciousness. There's the word, unity. A word that has been crossing my road for years. Years, that word. It's not a new word. It's just a word that I have never become aware of. Different places, different systems, different meanings. And while preparing for this very finale, I was literally reading all of our notes and all of our studies for over the 6 months, trying to put this together. And I got to this point, and I was in the classroom with Vinnie Barbarino, my teacher, and the thought came, MJ. Unity is balance, just like that. Very clear, very direct. And I go, stop. Everybody stop. We got to stop. We can't write this anymore. Stop. They're like, are you okay? No. I just became aware of the word unity. And unity is balance. And they're said, wait, what? We had to go back and change some things. Because my awareness to the word unity then went down a rabbit hole of thought. Nothing told me to stop. I internally had to stop because I needed to catch that thought. Where did that come from? Why did they place that there? And suddenly, something connected. The information may have been sitting there for years. My awareness of the relationship was new. There it is again. Awareness equals consciousness. Conscious parallelism. There's the word. What a big word. And I'll finally have language for something that I have been doing for years. Conscious parallelisms. Different teachings don't need to become the same teachings. Moji doesn't become Dr. Joe Dispenza. Dr. Joe Dispenza doesn't become Cryon. Cryon doesn't become Aaron Apke. And light therapy doesn't become psychology. Christianity doesn't become Hinduism. Buddhism doesn't become Christianity. And crystal Reiki doesn't become light therapy. They don't need to. They don't need to. The parallels remain their own lines, right? Yet they can travel beside one another. And consciousness can become aware of that relationship. That's consciousness parallelism. Now, I'm a why person. And when I start wandering, look out. Because in pops then into my head, MJ, Atlantis and Lemuria. I'm like, wait, what? Now, where did this come in my finale? Why are you coming in like this? To the point last week, I think it was last week, Wednesday or Thursday, back to Miss Kim, I went, mind blow. And she goes, what? I go, I'm sitting here doing this, talking about AI and talking about this and talking about that. I go, Atlantis and Lemurian. I'm encountering spiritual and esoteric stories about civilizations associated and advanced knowledge, consciousness, and technology. Oh my gosh. Now look at that today. Remember I told you I had to heal that seed of AI? Artificial intelligence to spiritual intelligence. That show's coming when I come back. Not today, next month. It's another show. Technology. Information moving around the planet almost instantly. Machines processing enormous amounts of human-created information, allowing that next human to elevate. And then I saw the parallel. Not AI is advancing beyond man's awareness. That's I couldn't even believe this whole weekend. It was nothing about AI. Ever since I did the show last week, Monday, it's been on the news all over AI. And I'm like, oh my gosh, there it is again. No, AI is a man-made machine. Man created it. Man programs it. Man develops it. And man's knowledge expands. The technology man creates expands alongside of it. They're parallel. I caught my awareness again. So when I encounter stories about civilizations associated with advanced knowledge and technology, and then I look at man's technology expansions today, this why person goes, reincarnation? What is happening? Have we seen this version of pattern before? Now, I'm not saying that, and I'm not sitting here telling you that Atlanteans or Lemurians or ChatGPT or OpenAI. I'm not telling you that. I'm telling you about the knowledge that can create those clairs. Remember those clairs, those erroneous downloads, being in reincarnation of something else and seeing that connection and those patterns? I'm showing you the parallel that caught my attention. It caught my awareness big time. To the point I had to tell my master. That's how big it was. And that's the entire point. The experience mattered. Books didn't get me here alone, folks. Teachers didn't get me here alone. Religion didn't get me here alone. Spirituality didn't get me here alone. And energetics didn't get me here alone. The experience that I had to go through for the 6 decades that I have been here, that experience mattered. The journey mattered. The adventure mattered. The curiosity mattered. My will mattered. My faith mattered. My mother mattered. My father mattered. My teachers mattered. My masters mattered. My experience mattered. And without those foundations, I could not have theorized what I theorize today. To tell me they're right or wrong, that's on anybody who questions it. That's not for me. They gave me foundations. They rooted me in. And life gave me my experiences. And eventually, awareness showed me the parallels. Think about that. Wow. That's where I am. I'm in my wow state. Got to take a break. When we come back, we're going somewhere that is actually going to become our next show. Literally our next show. It's called The Angelic Realms. And then I'm going to stop telling you how I got here and tell you exactly where Mary Jo's theory stands today. Folks, you're listening to the World of Conscious Positive Thinking right here on the Military Broadcast Channel, and we'll be right back. Let's find out what Ducky's up to now.
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0: Oh, welcome back. Welcome back. Okay. So there is one more foundation that I do not want to leave outside of this room. So it's called the Angelic Realms. Now, give me 1 second. I'm going to post up what I'm talking about. Give me 1 second here, folks. Bam. Okay. You see it? These are the angelic realms. So angelic realms, with the Christian traditions that I'm rooted in, we find the map commonly called the 9 choirs of angels, right? Look at them. Seraphim, cherubim, thrones. I'm not teaching those today. That's why I just said, because apparently I have to go backwards. I do everything backwards, right? So yes, we're doing this backwards. I'm giving you my consciousness theory first. Then when I return on October the 19th, yep, you heard that right. I'm going to be taking a little bit of break. We're going to be going into this hierarchy self, the divisions, the purposes, the history, the spiritual interpretations, because I see these realms as guides toward higher awareness of consciousness within creation. Not creation itself, but within creation. And now put that aside. I want you to put it beside something else that we've talked about today, that near-death experience. Look at these. Reports of lights. Presence, beings, guides, loved ones. And the why person, the wire inside of me has another question now. Could it be plausible that some of what humanity has described across traditions represent different experiences of realms of conscious awareness? Now that's a road for another day. Today, I just want us to see another parallel, okay? I'm going to take it down. Now you can see it. You can see the archery, the arcs of how it is. And then I promise we will talk about that back when I get back on October the 19th. So that will be that show. The tree. I want to talk about the tree. People always talk about trees, right? Now think about that tree, folks. Trees are very rooted. Their trunk is strong. They grow branches, and from those branches, they grow twigs, leaves, new growth. If a new branch appears, does the new branch automatically make the roots stronger? No. The roots allow the tree to grow taller, wider. My mother gave me faith. Look at these roots. My theology gave me the roots. Psychology gave me another foundation. Ponder and Hay gave me language and thought. Eckhart Tolle gave me presence. Dr. Joe Dispenza gave me another way to examine conscious patterns and change. Master Diana gave me crystal Reiki and awareness. Light therapy beyond Reiki gave me energetic foundations and the mind powers. And Master Kim gave me teachings, witnessing, encouragement, and room to become. The Clairs gave names to the experiences that I already knew. And Moji Baba gave me another doorway into the witness. Kryon, he explained my consideration of my higher self. And Abki, he brought unity consciousness into today's conversation. My own experiences gave those studies life. And when I became aware of the parallels, balance or fade is not unity. Now that's important because you've heard me say balance or fade, right? That is not the same thing as unity. When I say balance or fade, I'm talking about ideology systems, idea systems, and ways of understanding the encountering, developing knowledge and awareness. Some adapt, some balance, and some just fade. Unity isn't different. In my theory, unity is the balance of the parallels within creation. Not sameness, not everybody agreeing, not everybody becoming one religion, not everybody wearing the same spiritual uniform. Balance. The parallels remain visible, and yet they exist within creation. Now, I want to just say, everybody's going to come in here. Everybody's going to get their chair around this table. Here we go, right? We honor around this table, again, science, psychology, philosophy, spirituality, AI, and myself, and all the other people who are part and parcel of this. And I'm finally going to answer this finale in the only way I know how, with my own theory, my own philosophy, and my own experiences. My box has a lid, folks. It's just not closed. Okay. So for the last 5 weeks, and today is the sixth week, what is consciousness? Well, today, who is watching the watcher? And before I tell you where I land, I want to give credit to my mother, my father, Freud, Jung, Catherine Ponder, Louise Hay, Eckhart Tolle, Dr. Joe Dispenza, Master Diana Ortega Khan, Belinda Hymas, Ida Diaz, Kim Malley, Moji Baba, Kryon with Lee Carroll, Aaron Abke, the religious and spiritual traditions that I studied, my energetic studies, my teachers, my experience, my hearing, my healing, my journeys, my gifts, my questions, my curiosity, my will, my faith. My gosh, that's a road. Look at that. I didn't get here alone. I just didn't come up with this. Just wake up. That's a long road. And without those foundations, my tree, I couldn't answer. I couldn't have theorized what I theorized today. And now I can see the parallels. Now those words from part three return. I am. Unity doesn't erase the I, folks. I don't disappear. You don't disappear. I am, you are, we are. And then this wire, the Y woman inside of me, finds another tiny word that aggravated me. That. You hear me go, that. How many times? That. Because what we have in Exodus is I am that I am. And MJ asks, what is that? What is that? God? Creation? Source? Divine? Creation? What? Human languages? Human traditions? Human labels? And underneath.

Wiccanism to Norse. Look at it. The unity. And now my old straight line map doesn't completely work anymore because I'm seeing something that looks more like a circle than I realized. And maybe not a closed circle. Wait for this mind blow. The spiral. Whoosh. The spiral. Human experience. Awareness, consciousness, higher self, unity, creation, and back through experience as above, so below. Except when awareness returns. It doesn't necessarily return to exactly the same place, does it? Something has been experienced. Something has been learned. And something has become conscious. The spiral expands. And when awareness expands, consciousness expands. And what is that? Christ consciousness. And where, and this there is where Christ consciousness sits for me. Not another title, not another badge, not another certificate. Within my heart, my love, my connection, my creator, my creation. For years, I've said, I am what I am. And there were times when that meant, this is me. This is who I am. You might have heard that one too, right? This is who I am. Great American, I can't remember the name off of it. That meant Great American something. Showman. There it is. This is me. Take it or leave it. And then awareness made me ask, really, really, Mary Jo? If something upsets me, where's the seed? If I can observe my reaction and I am the reaction, if I observe judgment, am I that judgment? And if I become consciousness of that pattern, who is observing the pattern? And that thought came right back running at me. Not. I am what I am. Today, I am that I am. Now, I'm making statements about my theory. I'm not questioning my own theory every three sentences. I'm not doing it. I've studied, I've experienced, I lived, I've healed, I've questioned, I developed, and I'm still developing because my box has a lid. It just isn't closed, which means if I'm mapping, just like psychology and physiologies, I'm mapping that existence. I'm allowing it to expand. I just don't know that information yet. This is all I know. It's all I know so far. If tomorrow I encounter another experience, another teacher, another tradition, another realm, another point of information, and I become aware of something I didn't understand yesterday, I didn't need to destroy everything beneath it because it is that foundation. Why that awareness came, why this I becomes, right? So what do? I make my box larger. It's all the same box because all that is didn't get bigger. My awareness of that did. Get it? And awareness, you got it, is consciousness. Science, thank you. You keep studying that brain, man. Psychology, you keep studying the mind, patterns, behavior, and the identities. Philosophy, you keep asking why. What is that observing? What are we doing? You keep asking. Moji Baba, you keep asking who is aware of this I. Dr. Joe Dispenza, you keep examining conscious thoughts, feelings, habits, and change because I'm right there. Cryon, wow, you're big. You make me consider the higher self, the soul, and multidimensional consciousness. What a ponder. And Aaron Abke, you brought unity consciousness into today's room. Master Diana, you gave me awareness, and Miss Kim, you gave me a foundation, teaching, witness,

0: and room to become. Now, I'm going to put something on the screen. Give me a minute. I got to get back over to my other screen here. Remember this? Mom, you gave me faith. My energetic teachers, folks, you gave me another way of experiencing body, energy, mind, and awareness. My theology, you gave me humanity's map toward divine and AI. You gave me the scholastic intelligence to keep going in my classrooms. And me, I'm going to keep asking why. Because my theory today says awareness is consciousness. As consciousness expands, awareness expands, and vice versa. They are parallel. And when consciousness becomes aware of parallels, unity becomes visible. And unity is the balance of the parallels within creation. I am, we are, all that is. Who is watching? So, who is watching the watcher? Science may examine processes associated with the watcher. Psychology may examine the mind observing itself. And philosophy may ask the observer what the means are. Moji Baba may point toward self, and Crayon may point toward a larger multidimensional being, and Aaron may point to unity. MJ follows these parallels towards higher self and creation. And every time I arrive somewhere, the wire inside of me is going to find that question. Well, damn. Who's watching the watcher? Back to zero, MJ. And now, something has become very different for me while preparing this finale. Because when I looked at this entire road, I find myself going back to zero. Back before the titles, back before the studies, back before I knew what a Claire was, and back before I knew the word energist, and back before I could understand what being a seer meant, and back before light therapy, back before Reiki, and back before consciousness became a six-part series. Before I had all these different spiritual roads sitting at my table, there was a little tiny girl who was born to a beautiful mother. And that mother said, in the way she only knew how, you will have faith. I didn't know where that faith would take me. She didn't know where that faith would take me. Yet, she gave me the beginning. And today, after everything that we've talked about, I look at that beginning differently. Look at it. My mother gave me faith. And eventually I studied other religions, other traditions, other philosophies, other energetic systems. I questioned, I experienced, I challenged, I expanded. Yet I didn't need to destroy the first building blocks to build another one. I built from those roots. And now something else hits me very differently. My own near-death experiences, because I've wondered about something. Why didn't I hear the fear? Why didn't I fear it or hear within that NDE? Why wasn't my experience dominated by fear? And today, I have another awareness. Not proof. Not something I'm handing to science and saying, here, solve this. You know, I think I solved death. You think that's right? I didn't do that. This is my reflection upon my experience. Maybe I didn't fear the NDE because something inside of me said, faith had already taught me that I wasn't alone. Maybe what my mother planted at the beginning was something I carried all the way to the edge of life. I didn't understand them. I didn't understand that. I am aware of it now. Look at it, folks. Look at the screen. Do you understand what I'm trying to say here? Look at this that I'm putting up here. Teachings. Relevancies. And suddenly, the choirs of angels have another place in the story for me. Guides, protection, presence, and the spiritual understanding that there is something beyond what these physical eyes see. And perhaps that little girl who was given that faith by her mother grew up into the woman who could stand at the edge of life without believing she stood there all along and not being scared of it. Mom gave me faith. Life gave me the journey. And awareness showed me the parallels. And when I reached the edge of life, perhaps some part of me already recognized that road home. I am that I am. All that is. Mother, Father, God, creation. Now, there's one more than one way to see this. And I leave your road open to you. You see it how you see it. You may follow mine. You may mirror something that I've taught you. Or you learned from here, and you may do the aha moments like I did going, oh my God, there's the words, there's the language. You may recognize your own experiences within something that I have said. You may follow another teacher, another philosophy, another spiritual tradition, another religion, another road. Or your experience may create a completely different map because there is more than one way to learn. The choice is yours. What is consciousness? My series is closed. Six parts: awareness, mind, thought, brain, artificial intelligence, the watcher. And after all of it, my lid still is loose on my box. Because the end of the series isn't the end of consciousness. It's where my awareness stands today. And if tomorrow creation shows me another realm, another parallel, another piece of the map, you already know what the why woman is going to do. She's going to ask why. I am Mary Jo, aka MJ Gonzalez. I am that I am. All that is. And there is more than one way to learn. The choice is yours. Before I leave this chair today, there's something else I need to tell you. I'm going to be away from this chair for about a month. And there's a reason, folks. I need to finish my book. You keep hearing me talk about the book. But for me, these shows are challenging for me. They take a lot of time. These shows took me months to put together. And even when I try to get back to the shows that I actually started to write months. And I tell you my how it goes. I find myself being consumed and not having time for the book. So Military Broadcast Radio allowed me for this time. And I love my podcast and I love you, the audience, and I love these conversations and I love researching them. And I love sitting in this chair and I love asking why with all of you to open up your conscious minds. Producing this show takes a lot of time. Researching takes time. Writing this tasks takes a lot of time. And if I'm going to finish my Consciousness of Humanity's book and finish all of those chapters, then I need to give that book some time, right? Space and become what is meant to become. So you wish me luck, wish me focus, wish me that will, and definitely wish me faith, because I have a goal. And I'm going giving myself that time and that space to complete it. While I'm away, I know this beautiful station is going to be rerunning some of my other past shows. And if you had already seen them, maybe you want to rewatch them. Maybe there's an importance. If you didn't see them, maybe you want to tune in. Maybe it will help you fulfill what you've been witnessing here. So apparently, you're not completely getting rid of me. And while I'm away, please take time. Visit TWOCP, CTP on Instagram or the World of Conscious Positive Thinking on Facebook. And I'll be giving you links to the Military Veterans Creator Con Awards. I have been nominated for 2 awards. And I'll be sharing links. You can vote. And I encourage you, if you like it, then you vote. And I will be thanking every single one of you who have. So thank you for listening, sharing, questioning, commenting, maybe even voting. And thank you for walking this road beside me. October 19th, folks, I'll be back live right here at this mic. And remember, that little angel conversation that I refuse to turn into another hour today, that's where we're going to come back to. The angelic hierarchy, the 9 choirs, their divisions, their purpose, their history, their spiritual meanings. And because apparently I have learned absolutely nothing about leaving questions alone, the why woman's going to ask, what do those realms have to do with consciousness and creation? Until then. Beautiful people, I will hold your seat. I'll keep it warm and cozy for you. And my final blessings, may divine guide you. May the angels surround you. May love illuminate the road beneath your feet. And when your journey for the day is complete, may the angels carry you home with peace, love, joy, grace, happiness, and abundance of what you desire most. I'm MJ, and this is the World of Conscious Positive Thinking. And I'll meet you right back here, October the 19th. And remember, there is more than one way to learn. You just choose yours. Many blessings and happy International Peace Day.
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Hello, everybody, and welcome to Into the Weeds podcast here on Military Broadcast Radio. I'm Amber, and I thank you all for joining us tonight. This is a recorded episode. Just to be upfront, I've got a 50th anniversary to go to, so that's why this is a recorded episode. And so I thank you for being here nonetheless. And I did want to address something that happened last night. We found out that Ken Uecker, Gypsy Rose Blanchard's boyfriend and the father of her child, passed away last night, or he was at least found yesterday. And we just want to send our condolences to Ken's family and friends. And we hope that, we just hope that people take this opportunity to really look at why they make the content that they do, and if it's useful to society or not. I started the Gypsy Rose Blanchard case out trying to preserve historical documents and learn what happened. And I've never wanted to bully or harass Gypsy or Ken. As a matter of fact, I believe that Ken was the one saving grace in that whole situation. And so now I worry for their child, and I just hope that one day she's able to look back at her dad and realize who he really was, and that that's not taken from her. I know how hard it is to lose a parent in that manner, and so I understand how hard it can be. And so I'm just praying for that little girl and her family to keep her safe. And I hope that you join me in that. And so that being said, I guess we're going to get into tonight's episode. I started researching it a couple of years ago, the Krista Pike case and the murder of Colleen Slimmer. And I started looking at it a few years ago because somebody had asked me to. And I haven't talked about it because it was just another one of those cases that had been out there for a while. But Joel asked me to look into it because of Krista Pike's execution, or failed execution now. So that's what we're going to get into. We're going to look into the murder of Colleen Slimmer and the case against Krista Pike for that murder. So I'm going to put this in front of me so I don't lose my place, and we're just going to start from there. So on September 30th of 2026, the state of Tennessee attempted to execute Krista Gayle Pike for the 1995 murder of 19-year-old Colleen Slimmer. Krista survived, though, and the execution had already been delayed by a last-minute round of court action. The Sixth Circuit temporarily stopped it. Tennessee went to the United States Supreme Court, and the Supreme Court allowed the execution to proceed later that day. When witnesses were finally brought in, Krista was strapped to the gurney. She spoke and sang with her spiritual advisor and said that she was at peace, and then things got bad. So at about 7:34, Krista complained about her arm. She said, "My arm feels like it's about to burst open."
She asked whether what she was feeling was normal. And a few minutes later, witnesses saw the rock, an actual rock, used as a visual sign during Tennessee's execution process. The curtain eventually closed, and when it reopened, Krista was still alive. Later, that rock appeared again, but Krista was still breathing. By the time witnesses were removed from the area, they had spent close to an hour hearing her breathe and snore after the process had begun. And Krista was eventually taken from the prison to an ambulance. We're going to come back to exactly what happened in that room because there's a lot more to it. But first, we're going to talk about Krista Pike. We need to talk about why she was on the gurney in the first place. And that means we need to talk about Colleen. So Colleen Slimmer was a 19-year-old from Florida. And I'm actually going to put her picture up here real quick. Well, it's Krista and Colleen, but

0: Sorry, guys. I lost my... Okay. Colleen Slimmer was 19 years old and from Florida. Her mother, Mae Martinez, describes her as independent, outdoorsy, and somebody who loved to roller skate and loved computers. And she also volunteered with Special Olympics. Computers were a big deal to Colleen. Her stepfather taught her about them, and she could take them apart and put them back together. Mae remembers her wearing a shirt that basically announced exactly what she was, a computer geek. Colleen wanted training that could help her build a life for herself. The program she wanted was not available through Job Corps in Florida, so Tennessee became the closest option for her family. Her family wasn't thrilled about her going that far away, but Colleen wanted the independence. She was quoted as saying, "Mom, I got to open my wings somehow. I got to learn." So when she went to Knoxville at the Job Corps, instructor Joe Mode remembered Colleen as sweet, quiet, and mild-mannered. She spent a lot of time focused on school and in the computer lab. But things were not going smoothly for her. Colleen told her mother that people were bothering her, coming into her room and taking things like clothing, jewelry, and money. And she described two girls and a guy, although she never gave Mae any names. Krista Pike was 18, and Tadaryl Shipp was 17, and was Krista's boyfriend. Somewhere in this group, rumors developed involving Tadaryl and Colleen. Whether every rumor was true is another question, but what matters is that Krista believed there was something going on and became focused on Colleen. Kim later testified that Krista talked about Colleen before the murder, and according to Kim, Krista said, "Oh my God, I'm going to kill her." Kim told her to leave Colleen alone because she had not done anything to her. Kim said Krista smiled and winked. There were warning signs around Tadaryl too. In the days before Colleen was killed, another Job Corps student later testified that Tadaryl talked about needing a human sacrifice because celestial bodies were in alignment. Another statement attributed to him was, "When we find her, she's dead." Although there is some inconsistency in the record over exactly who made that statement. But on January 12th, 1995, Krista, Tadaryl, and another girl named Shadala Peterson and Colleen left the Job Corps together. Kim later testified that Krista told her they were going out to smoke weed, and Kim watched as they signed out. They went to an isolated area of the University of Tennessee's agricultural campus, and that is where Colleen was attacked. The confrontation became a prolonged beating. Colleen tried to get away several times, and she even begged them to stop. Accounts describe her offering to walk all the way back to Florida and leave her belongings behind if they would just let her go. She was cut with a box cutter, beaten, and stabbed, and part of her clothing was removed. A pentagram was cut into her body. The record contains different accounts about who physically carved it in, so we're not going to assign that particular act to one person when the evidence is really not clean at all. But the attack lasted somewhere between roughly half an hour to an hour, and the medical evidence later showed that Colleen was alive through most of it. Mae said Colleen was repeatedly asked whether she knew who was doing this to her. And at some point, Colleen was struck in the head with pieces of asphalt. Krista later admitted participating in those blows. And when it was over, Colleen was left there, and Krista, Tadaryl, and Shadala went back without her. Now, when Krista came back, according to Kim, she started talking. Kim testified that Krista described what had happened and said, "The bitch wouldn't die." Kim and Krista talked about cutting Colleen's throat and stabbing her. She also said Krista showed her a piece of Colleen's skull that had been brought back from the scene and threatened Kim if she told anyone. The next morning, January 13th, a groundskeeper found Colleen's body shortly after 8 a.m. She was eventually identified through dental records. and investigators went back to Job Corps. And one of the simple pieces of evidence was the sign in and sign out sheet. Four people had left together, but only three had come back. Now, the pentagram on Colleen's body also sent police down a very strange side road involving a local Wiccan priestess named Denise Calhoun. Denise held meetings and seances at an old candy factory near Job Corps, and students apparently attended. There had been rumors about witchcraft and black magic, and Denise had reportedly been banned from Job Corps campus after a dispute involving occult material. I think she even did a protest. So police interviewed her because of the pentagram, and Denise explained the meaning of the pentagram in Wicca, denying knowing Colleen and denied even being involved in the murder and denied that she had anything to do with human sacrifices. Investigators found no evidence connecting Denise to Colleen's murder. The occult evidence that mattered was much closer to the people who had actually gone out with Colleen than with Denise. And investigators found material connected to Satanism into Daryl's room, including a satanic Bible. And both to Daryl and Krista were associated with pentagram jewelry. And we'll get into Daryl in a little bit. There was also physical evidence. Colleen's blood was found on clothing connected to Krista and to Daryl, and a fragment of Colleen's skull was found inside Krista's black leather jacket. University of Tennessee anthropologist Dr. Murray Marks later physically matched that fragment to the missing portions of Colleen's skull. Krista also returned to the crime scene. And Officer Harold Underwood later testified that she asked whether the victim had been identified and whether police had any suspects. He then described her as appearing amused and giggling. So on January 14th, Detective Randy York interviewed Krista, and she gave a detailed account of her involvement and physically demonstrated portions of what happened. He said she was very animated and ready to talk. So on January 14th, Detective Randy York interviewed Krista, like I said, and at that point, police were no longer trying to figure out whether the three people who returned to Job Corps knew anything. The question became what each of them had actually done. So, calling to Daryl Shipp simply Krista's boyfriend really doesn't tell you much about him. What we do know is Tadaryl was 17 when Colleen was murdered, and days before the murder, Kip O'Hara, another student at Job Corps, later testified that Tadaryl talked to him about needing a human sacrifice because celestial bodies were in alignment. The court also recorded references of a Ouija board, a satanic Bible recovered from Tadaryl's room, and pentagram necklaces associated with both Tadaryl and Krista. And years later, Tadaryl did acknowledge that he practiced Satanism at the time and said Krista practiced it with him. He's denied that Satanism was the reason for Colleen's murder, though. And there's another part of Tadaryl's background that came out later. During Krista's post-conviction proceedings, Tadaryl testified under oath that he was a member of the Gangster Disciples and that Shadala was also a member. He said Krista wasn't. Now, there's no evidence that I found that the gang ordered this murder or that Colleen was killed as some kind of sanctioned gang hit, but it tells us more about the relationships within this group, not the motive itself. Tadaryl was eventually convicted of first-degree murder and conspiracy and received a life sentence plus 25 years. Shadala Peterson is harder to figure out because the accounts of what she actually did that night don't match at all. Shadala told police she thought the group was going out to smoke weed. She admitted being there and witnessing the attack, but denied physically participating. She's quoted as saying, "I didn't touch her. I didn't know Colleen. I just witnessed it." But that was not the only account. Kim testified that Krista told her afterward that Shadala helped beat Colleen and was supposed to provide the box cutter. Kim didn't witness the murder. This is just Krista's account afterward. She also said that Tadaryl also implicated Shadala. Prosecutors could establish that Shadala was there, and proving exactly what she physically did was another matter. The first-degree murder charge against her was ultimately dismissed as part of her plea.
1: Voices are heard. MBR Talk.
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3: All right, everybody, welcome back. You're listening to the show that highlights all the nonprofit programs out there beyond the VA. 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That's here on the station with Be Heard NBR. Okay, so, you know, we had a really good show. I thought the WTF was kind of funny, you know, everybody's searching for love and in all the wrong places, right? But I did. I thought that was funny. We had a fantastic drop the date. We have the interview of the week that I'm getting ready to play. You know, I tell you what, anybody that has been through a death, I mean, I can't even imagine that, you know? Being a widow, dealing with the stresses, dealing with the anniversary, dealing with all the military stuff. So what they're getting ready to do for all Gold Star families is amazing, ladies and gentlemen. Just simply amazing. And, you know, I had the image there. I don't know why you didn't bring it up. I'm telling you, today has been crazy. But yeah, this is for the Gold Star moms, and I was trying to bring up. There we go. Here is the. This is the interview. This is the Geyer House. Now, I was told today or that day that I thought it was Geyer House, and she's like, "No, you pronounce it Geyer." So this is Jack Diary for today's interview of the week.
4: The week is brought to you by Jersey Mike's, a sub.
3: And of course, yeah. See, that's my. Yeah. Thank you so much for joining us.
5: Hello. Thank you so much for having us on. Us as an organization and me as
3: an
5: individual. Thank you.
3: No problem. Well. As we said before, one of your colleagues, Nassar Jabbar, couldn't make it today, so you're filling in for a spot, so we want to say thank you so much. We've been trying to get this interview for a long time, but you guys are very busy, and that's understandable because you guys have done a lot of stuff. In fact, you know, talking about all the stuff that you know, tell us a little bit of a story. Behind Dire House, how did this idea get started, and why launch it just last July 4th?
5: So the idea came about, it was actually my co-founder and president of our organization, Nassar, who brought the idea by me after our last reunion we had. So a few of the guys that have served with Josh, who the foundation is named after, have gotten together for a couple of reunions now at Arlington, or in the DC area. The last one was the Slash March 15th anniversary of Josh being killed in action. So a bunch of his former soldiers and friends, myself and our two children, we have together, rented a couple townhomes in D.C. close to Arlington National Cemetery, and just spent a few days together. Just to reunite, remember, exchange stories, and just kind of heal a little bit together. Because even though it's been 15 years, it's something that never... It's always a part of your life for all of us. It's made an impact on all of our lives. And As we were there, we got to talking, and he ran the idea by me because As you know, DC and Arlington area is not a cheap area to stay. So there are a lot of families and veterans who have lost someone in combat who they served with, who would like to go visit their friends or their loved ones' final resting place, but may not be able to afford staying there. And this is really where this all began.
6: Right.
5: We feel that no Gold Star family, no spouse, no child, no mother, no father, no brother should ever have to worry about not being able to visit their loved one's final resting place due to not being able to afford a place in that area.
6: Agreed.
5: And same with veterans. I'm sure you can relate, being a veteran yourself, how... Mm-hmm. When you all serve together, that bond that you build is something that you will carry through the rest of your life. And that was very obvious to me as an outsider looking in, because I'm not a veteran, I'm a spouse. Right. It was just, it's really, really hard to put into words all the emotions that I felt, that everybody else felt that weekend. It was so great. It was so great for my kids to hear stories about their dad now that they're grown, to hear stories about their dad from people he served with, from people he was deployed with, that I didn't even know.
6: Mm.
5: And really, this is where this all started. And this was just past March when the whole idea came about and we said, yes, let's do this. And then we got to work. We filed all of our paperwork, and as soon as everything got approved, it was close to July 4th, and we just thought, you know, with it being Independence Day, it would be a good day to just put it out to the public.
6: Right, right, right. No, I agree, and I think, you know, one of the things that I learned a long time ago is when you're focused on something,
0: and
6: either it's a job or you're focused on an event, you're focused on meeting families, meeting people, it's a sphere when you don't have to worry about, okay, who's paying this bill, you know, who's paying, because, you know, I know back in the old times it didn't cost much, but now, I mean, I'm pretty sure to give it a room for about $200 a night, and that's if you're by yourself.
5: That's if you're by yourself, and if exactly. You get that lucky to get it for that price.
6: Right? Exactly, exactly. So what I think you guys are doing is, you know, it's amazing, and I give you guys kudos for, you know, for even attempting to do a nonprofit stuff is pretty hard. It's kind of a thankless job, but it needs to be done.
5: So, it's been very rewarding so far.
6: Yeah,
5: it's been, and we're all doing this for the first time. We have a great team. We have great board members. They're every single one of them is really passionate about this.
6: Right.
5: So yes, it is work, obviously. But so far it's been, and we're learning as we go.
6: Right.
5: All of us are doing this for the first time. So there's a lot of, you know, a lot of learning curves involved, but that's okay.
6: I think that's with anything. Jackie, the house is named after Staff Sergeant Joshua Dyer. Can you tell our listeners, which you kind of already have, but, you know, tell us a little bit, tell us your fondest memory of your husband before he passed.
5: Oh my goodness. Just one. Okay. the nice thing was that, so this was Josh's second tour in Afghanistan. He was home for 2 weeks right before after his mission, where him and his mar were killed. So we got to enjoy a very, kids were little at the time. They were five and our daughter was almost two. And we had just a 2 weeks of 1 week back in Germany where he was stationed at the time, my hometown. And we went and took a little trip to Spain for a week and we just enjoyed each other's company. He was, he just enjoyed it to the fullest, just being around his kids and being around his family. He was a family man. So I think there's so many fond memories, really, but that is something that I will cherish forever. The fact that we got that time together after 6 months of being gone, we got to spend 2 weeks together before he had to go back downrange. And yeah, he, you know, sadly did not make it back that time.
6: And I'm sorry to bring that up because I'm sure rehashing those feelings and stuff, it's kind of hard. So I apologize. Oh,
5: no, you're okay. That's okay. That's what we're here for, right? We want to let people know how this started and what it is about and the meaning behind it. Because I know there are so many other families and so many other veterans like us out there that could really benefit.
6: Oh, yes. Yeah.
5: And that's definitely our mission.
6: Most definitely. And, you know, you already said that you co-founded it with Nasser Jabbar. And you are a Gold Star mother.
5: Gold Star spouse.
6: Sorry about that. What does that partnership bring to the mission?
5: To our mission? Uh-huh. We have a personal connection to the mission.
6: Yeah.
5: I think that's the most important part. We know exactly what we're talking about. We know the people that we want to reach, and we can relate to the people that we want to reach. We have personal experience in how is it just traveling, finding a place. For example, usually when I would take my kids, and that's why we meet there.
6: Right.
5: Military people know it's a very special place and it's an honor to be laid to rest there. So we feel that families should be able to go and just spend time there and experience and come together and visit their loved one's grave. We all have a personal relationship to obviously Joshua and
6: right.
5: Just that loss, experiencing that loss. My side represents, Nasser represents the military family side of that loss, if that makes sense.
6: It does.
5: Together, bringing both of those together is what makes it a good team, I think.
6: I agree. And, you know, again, I really thank you guys for providing something like this, you know, for our veterans, for the healing. And, you know, it is much needed.
5: Yeah.
6: Walk us through what a family experience during the stay. What does a weekend at the Dyer House look like for you?
5: So I should also mention that as of now, we don't have our own house yet.
6: Okay.
5: But that is the goal. We're fundraising towards purchasing our own home.
6: Okay.
5: Close to Arlington National Cemetery. Okay. Until then, we pay for vacation homes or hotels for people to stay, preferably vacation homes that are within walking distance of everything.
6: Like Airbnbs and stuff like
5: correct.
6: That.
5: Correct. Mm-hmm.
6: Okay. All right.
5: Yeah. So that's what we do right now until we have the funds to purchase our own first home.
6: Okay.
5: And then once we have our home, we want it to be warm, inviting. We want it to have everything that you can think of that a family or veterans would need. We want it to be, we want to make sure that if we have anybody with disabilities to still be able to stay there.
6: Right.
5: So when we either build or purchase a home, we will keep all of that in mind. We want to have obviously enough rooms to host larger gatherings there.
6: Right.
5: And just provide everything that someone could need for that weekend. When it comes to a gathering of veterans, we want to make sure that we might have some bikes to get around, you know, have a grill to cook out, and right, just everything that you could think of. Until then, now, we look for most of the things that we're looking for. And as we get our applications in through our website, mm-hmm, we get in touch with our applicants and then we figure out their needs. And based off their needs, we will find a fitting home for them to stay there.
6: Outstanding. So you just hosted You just hosted your first weekend, Gold Star weekend in September with the Gold Star Mothers. You know, is there anything that happened that you couldn't imagine, something special moment?
5: Oh my goodness. I don't even know where to begin.
6: Yeah.
5: So it was a very, very special weekend with a lot of very, very special people. We were so honored that the American Gold Star Mothers partnered with us and allowed us to travel to DC for Gold Star Mothers weekend. We rented a home for some of the Gold Star Mothers that traveled to DC. If you think about the pain and just the heartache that these families and that these women who have lost a child have gone through, seeing that they're the kindest and giving people that you could ever imagine a loss, they carry on acts of service just like their children did. They continue to serve their country, and they're able to do that. We were able to attend all of the activities. It's the evening, which I was not able to attend. My partner, Nassar, didn't get into DC until late Friday night. And we had a suicide walk in DC, a 2.2-mile walk and memorials. We talked fallen soldiers in the different wars, and we said their names out loud. We said their mothers' names out loud, where they were from, where they served, and the day that they were killed. And it was just saying the names of these people in World War I, World War II, the Korean War, Vietnam, and making sure that people know that they will never be forgotten, that there are people that still, after such a long time, are grateful for the sacrifice that the soldiers have made, the men and women who served this country, but also their mothers and their families.
6: And that's amazing, because with as much trauma as you guys have been through and with all the years and stuff, you would think that there would be some anger, a little bit of anger, but it seems like together you guys kind of conquered that. Even if there was some kind of anger or depression, being together, talking it out, you know, because you guys are part of this championship team now. You guys are together because of this incident. And because you guys was able to talk it out, maybe you guys eliminated some of that anger before you even noticed it. So that that's interesting to me, and that's great. It sounds like you have a very close-knit family, and that
5: we
6: it's
5: do.
6: Continued to be close-knit family.
5: Yeah, you know, it sounds a little bit cliche, but when people say you can take something, you can take a hardship and let it ruin your life.
6: Right.
5: Or you can take that pain and the experience that you had and serve others. Come out of that and serve others who are experiencing it now or who just might need a little more support. And being able to pour yourself into that is so rewarding. It's almost a little selfish, right? you get something out of that as well.
6: Right.
5: And it feels right. And that is one way that we can honor all these men and women who have sacrificed their lives for so many people that they've never even met, you know?
6: No, I know. It's our doing. And
5: thank you.
6: Support you guys as much as we can. In fact, the next question is Dire House. Runs on Merchant Shoe Shop, $15 a month, Cornerstone members. All right, so tell us, Jackie, how can my listeners support you guys? Is there
5: you can go on our website. Yes, you can go on our website, geierhouse.com, geierhouse.com, and you'll be able to read a little bit about our story on there. You'll see a few testimonies of people who have had gatherings with us there. And then there'll be a little button for our shop. You can look at our merchandise if you want to spread the word. And if you feel like you want to donate, you can donate. We would highly appreciate that because we obviously cannot do it without the support of our donors, right?
6: Right.
5: And so far we're so grateful for all of the people who believe in us, who have helped us launch this, who put their money behind us launching this. And who enable us to do this for people. So we were able to rent a beautiful, beautiful home within walking distance of Arlington for some really amazing Gold Star mothers. We have a couple more events coming up where we're actually actively looking for homes right now to make sure we find the fitting home. One is a family, one is a gathering of soldiers. So that's what we want, right? We want to make sure that we want to reach both of those. So go to our website, check us out, read our story. And if you feel like this is something that you want to support and get behind, every little bit helps. Every little bit will get us closer to having our own home. And we have big dreams. We're really passionate about this. We want to start out in Arlington, but down the road, we would love to have houses around the country close to national cemeteries, because not every soldier is buried in Arlington, right?
6: Right.
5: So we want to be able to provide a place in different areas of the country. So that's our goal.
6: Now, I'm sure it's probably on your website, but I'm going to ask anyways, do you guys have like requirements, like people that want to stay there that want to be a part of this? Do you guys have an SOP in place that's on your website?
5: It is on our website, yes. Okay. So for families, you obviously have to be a Gold Star family. So a mother, a father,
6: right,
5: a spouse, a child, a brother, a sister, right? And as far as our veterans go, we have it geared towards combat veterans who have served with someone that they have lost in combat. And, you know, the reason behind that is this, I was obviously not there, so that's where my partner could speak more to.
6: Right.
5: But I can't even begin to imagine having to go through something like that. And you boys and girls in the military, you form a bond regardless.
6: Mm-hmm.
5: I think that bond gets even, it changes. I don't know if it becomes stronger or it changes if you do lose one of your own in combat. There's a lot that comes with that that I don't even want to begin to act like I understand.
6: Right.
5: Or know how that feels.
6: No, I totally understand what you mean.
5: Yeah.
6: So all right, well.
5: The requirements. But yeah, you can fill out the application on our website and then we'll get in touch with you and we'll figure it out from there. And like I said, until we have our own first home, we will find a place, a fitting place for people to stay.
6: Perfect. Perfect. Well, Jackie, it is that time. It's your time to shine.
5: My.
6: And Jackie, maybe I didn't ask you for that right question or set you up for that right answer. And there's something that you really have on your heart that you want to push, that you want to tell everybody that's listening and watching. This is your 2-minute platform. This is your time to shine.
5: All right. You touched up on a lot of things. The only other thing that I would like to mention is that it truly, truly is a great, great mission. Just imagine that you have lost someone in combat.

0: understand exactly what you mean.
1: Right. And
0: for you guys to come together.
1: And we feel that no Gold Star family or combat veteran should ever have to pay ridiculous amounts of money to go visit their loved one or their friend that they have lost in combat. They have sacrificed enough. I feel like we as Americans should provide that for them.
0: I agree.
1: And give them a place to take the next step in that healing process. And for me personally, having my children around these guys that they haven't seen in so many years, my kids were 5 and 2 at the time. They're 21 and 17 now. Mm-hmm. And just being around these guys and hearing these stories about their dad, all these fun stories about their dad that they've never heard before, it was priceless. I can't even put it into words.
0: That's great.
1: It's a weekend amazing. I will cherish forever. Yes. And so that's will my amazing. Kids.
0: That's amazing. Well, Jackie, I tell you what, once again, thank you so much for being a part of today's show. I will say that, you know, when our board gets back or whatever, it's either this week or next week, you can count on Military Broadcast Radio to donate $100 to your cause.
2: She pled guilty to being an accessory after the fact. She received a 6...
1: Just oh, I appreciate that.
0: Just a way of saying we support you guys and stuff. So, other than that...
1: Thank you so much.
0: Ladies and gentlemen, we have the co-founder of the Dyer House, Jackie Dyer. Thank you so much, Jackie. I appreciate it.
1: Thank you. Thank you so much. Thank you for your time.

0: Muted. That I was muted. Okay. So I want to say thank you to Jackie for giving me the interview. They're very, very busy, and the only really reason we pre-recorded, we had a pre-record, so it's an amazing organization. So if you haven't, check out their Facebook page, Dire House, but you spell it GIRE. So, all right, ladies and gentlemen, it is that time. We are going to go to tribute to the troops. So, whatever you do, stay with us. Don't go away. We'll be back after this. And just so you know, when we come back, the tribute to the troops is Angelo Joseph AJ Lapagna. When we return, we'll pause to remember him, his name, his story, and next on the tribute to the troops. Stay with us.
1: Detail attention.
2: First call, the service member's name is called out loud in the context of a unit. This is meant to ensure all are present and accounted for. Second call, the name is called out again, louder, to confirm that the service member is indeed absent. Third call, the name is called out for a final time, followed by a statement indicating that the service member is not present and accounted for, signifying their death. The final roll call serves as a symbolic gesture to respect and remember their service.
3: Sir, I'm not telling a story.
4: Well, you got me, Joe. You tell the people what you can do. You tell them how my troopers died.

0: Hey everyone, thank you for tuning in to NBR today as we pay tribute to Master Sergeant Angelo Joseph A.J. McKenna III, known across the Special Forces community by a call sign that carried weight, Anarchy. Master Sergeant McKenna was born on May 19, 1975 in Middleborough, Massachusetts to Angelo J. McKenna II and Patricia McKenna. He grew up in Middleborough, a hometown that shaped his values, his toughness, his unwavering commitment to service. He graduated from Middleborough High School in 1993, already showing the grit and drive that would define his life. At 17, AJ enlisted in the Army in 1992, beginning a journey few have the courage to take. He trained as a 95 Bravo Military Police, serving with the 972nd Military Police Company and deploying in support of Operation Enduring Freedom. But AJ wasn't built to stop at the baseline. Warriors like him rarely do. He earned the Green Beret, becoming a Special Forces Communications Sergeant, the Special Operations Terminal Attack Controller, and ultimately a Special Forces Team Sergeant. Three combat deployments, countless missions, a reputation forged in the harshest environments on Earth, that call sign, Anarchy. It wasn't chaos, it wasn't disorder. He fell apart, he was the one who stepped forward. He was the leader who, after retiring from Special Forces, AJ continued serving, this time in his hometown, rising through the ranks of the Middleborough Police Department, eventually becoming lieutenant. Even out of uniform, he remained exactly what he had always been, a protector, a mentor, and a man who never stopped giving back. But even warriors face battles they never expected. April of 2021, Master Sergeant McKenna was diagnosed with stage 4 metastatic head and neck cancer. He underwent a neck dissection to remove 38 lymph nodes, followed by rounds of chemotherapy and radiation. In 2022, a nodule was found on his right lung, and a biopsy confirmed that the cancer had spread to his right lower lobe. He fought a courageous battle with cancer, a fight that demanded every ounce of his strength that he had spent a lifetime building. He faced it in the same way he faced every mission, with quiet professionalism, unbreakable resolve, and a refusal to let the people around him lose hope. His two-year battle was hard, but he carried the weight with the dignity of a man who had spent his life protecting others. On October 1st, 2023, at the age of 48, Master Sergeant McKenna completed his final march. His passing was a result of complications from cancer, a battle he fought with the same warrior spirit that defined his entire life. He now rests at the Massachusetts National Cemetery in Bourne, laid among heroes. AJ is survived by his wife, Tracy, his children, Peyton, Haley, and Cassandra, his parents, Angelo and Patricia, his sister, Jody, extended family, and his brothers and sisters in arms. The soldiers he trained, the teammates he led, the warriors who trusted him with their lives. Those bonds don't fade. They don't break. They live on in every mission completed, every lesson passed down, and every soldier who carries his example forward. We here at NBR would like to thank you, Master Sergeant Angelo A.J. McKenna, call sign Anarchy. Your legacy is carved into the fabric of your American fighting force. You have the warrior ethos, you embodied quiet professionalism, and you left behind a standard that will outlast all of us. Our prayers are with your family, friends, and those who served alongside you. We honor your service, we speak your name, we remember your sacrifice.
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back, everybody. Oh, that's kind of weird. Hold on a second. Yeah. What the heck happened? Oh. Wow. I'm a smart one this morning. Okay. Ladies and gentlemen, you know, he's behind the stories. Because not only do I learn a lot, but it's interesting to find out stuff that you didn't know about the history of it. You know, we'll talk about it one of these days. But just like Dr. Pepper, Dr. Pepper was originally made as just a syrup for ices. Those are the kind of things that are interesting to me. Well, if you're in Denver, Colorado, you're going to love the story behind it of Bucky, the horse above Denver. Yes, ladies and gentlemen, that horse that is on the scoreboard, a lot of people don't know this. Hell, even my wife didn't know this. But if you've ever been to Denver Broncos game or even past the stadium, you've probably seen him high above the fields, stands giant white horse looking down over Bronco country. His name is Bucky. But what if I told you that Bucky's story connects the Denver Broncos history to one of the most famous horses in American history,

0: year sentence with roughly 460 days of jail credit and the remainder on probation. May, Colleen's mom, did not believe that outcome reflected everything Shadala knew or did. And after the case, Shadala has largely disappeared from reliable public reporting. There are people online with the same name, but I have not found enough reliable information to identify them as Shadala Peterson. So we're going to leave it there. Now, Krista went to trial in Knox County in 1996. By then, the prosecution had her statement, the physical evidence, and multiple witnesses. The major legal question was whether the murder was premeditated first-degree murder or whether the state could prove the conspiracy charge. Dr. Sandra Elkins performed Colleen's autopsy. Her testimony gives us the clearest picture of what Colleen physically endured without having to retell the entire attack. There were so many injuries that Dr. Elkins initially tried to identify them individually with letters of the alphabet, but she eventually stopped because she said she would have to invent a whole nother alphabet. Sorry, guys. Colleen had defensive wounds on her arm and fresh bruising on her knees that was very consistent with crawling. There were numerous cuts and stab wounds, including major injuries to her neck. The conditions of the wounds showed that Colleen's heart was still beating when many of them were inflicted. The cause of death was blunt force trauma to the head. Colleen's skull had been extensively fractured, with bone driven into the brain, and material consistent with asphalt was found in the injuries. The jury also saw the reconstructed skull. Dr. Murray Marks showed how the fragment recovered from Krista's jacket fit the missing area. And May, Colleen's mother, sat through all of this while her daughter's body was being discussed and physically reconstructed as evidence in a courtroom. I can't even imagine how that would feel. And I just can't imagine. The defense presented psychologist Dr. Ingham. He described Krista as highly intelligent, but with significant psychological and impulse control problems. The defense challenged premeditation and argued that the confrontation had escalated rather than being a planned killing. But the prosecution had the statements made before Colleen ever went out with the group, including Kim's testimony that Krista had already talked about killing her. The jury convicted Krista of premeditated first-degree murder and conspiracy to commit first-degree murder. Then came the penalty phase. Krista's aunt, Carrie Ross, testified about a childhood that was already clearly unstable. Krista had been born prematurely, had little bond with her mother, and was largely raised by her paternal grandmother, and then lost that grandmother in 1988. After that, she was moved along family members and homes where among family members and homes where substance abuse and dysfunctions were part of the regular picture. But Ross was also a damaging witness for the defense because on cross-examination, she acknowledged having described Krista as a pathological liar and out of control from around the age of 12 and said she had been afraid to have Krista around her own children. So the jury found two aggravating circumstances, that the murder was especially heinous and atrocious or cruel and involved torture or serious physical abuse beyond that necessary to cause death, and that the murder was committed to avoid arrest or prosecution or prevent Colleen from reporting what had happened. Krista was sentenced to death. And she also received a consecutive 25-year sentence for conspiracy. Now, Krista's direct appeals continued for years. The Tennessee Supreme Court affirmed the convictions and sentence in 1998, and the United States Supreme Court declined review the following year. Then Krista started doing something that would complicate her case for years. At different points, she tried to stop fighting her execution. In 2001, she asked to withdraw her post-conviction case and have an execution date set. The court made sure she had counsel and understood what she was asking for, but she later put the request in writing. Now, that same year, there was another violent incident inside of the prison. And on August 24th, 2001, Krista was in a recreation cage with Patricia Jones and Natasha Cornett. And Natasha Cornett is from the Lily Lid family murders, because apparently the story, you know, wasn't strange enough. And I don't know enough about that, but I guess it's a very well-known case. Cornett and Jones got into an argument, and Cornett swung at Jones and missed. And as Jones prepared to fight, Krista came up behind her with a heavy shoelace or bootlace, wrapped it around Jones's neck, and choked her until she lost consciousness. And then the officers intervened. Now, Krista's defense was that she had been trying to protect Cornett. Correctional officer Justin Heflin. Cohut and Heflin were charged in connection with the alleged plan, and Krista never escaped. But by this point, the legal fight over where Krista herself wanted to continue challenging her death sentence had already become its own story. So, I mean, she's in and out of legal battles and doing the most in prison. So now we get into Krista's childhood and the later mitigation evidence. Now, this matters because a death penalty jury is not only deciding whether somebody committed the crime, but after guilt is established, the jury has to decide whether that person should live or die, and mitigation is part of that decision. From what we know, Krista was born in West Virginia in 1976. Her early life was unstable, and her paternal grandmother became her primary caregiver. And when her grandmother died, Krista was around 12 years old. And after that, she moved among relatives and homes until she went to Job Corps. Later post-conviction proceedings developed a much broader picture than the jury heard in 1996. Witnesses described neglect, substance abuse within the family, physical abuse, and allegations of repeated sexual abuse. And not every allegation was accepted by every family member. Some of the claims came from Krista herself, and some from relatives and other witnesses, and some from family members disputed, and some family members disputed portions of that history. So not everybody believed everything Krista said about her past, which is understandable because people in these situations lie. So the original defense team had hired mitigation specialist Dr. Kathleen McCoy, and mitigation information had been gathered. She did not testify at the penalty phase. Krista's later attorneys argued that the original defense should have investigated much more deeply into the family's history, sexual abuse, institutions and she had been in, and mental health evidence and possible neurological issues. The original lawyers defended the choices they made. Some of the same witnesses who could provide sympathetic information about Krista could also give the prosecution damaging information about her behavior. And later, experts expanded the mental health evidence beyond what Dr. Ingham had presented at trial. Her attorneys also raised modern research about adolescent brain development and the significance of Krista having been only 18 when the crime occurred. The courts considered that additional mitigation, but did not overturn the death sentence. The state courts concluded that the original representation had not prejudiced the outcome enough to require a new sentencing hearing. Those arguments would keep coming back as Krista moved closer to execution. Now, Krista's first execution date was August 19, 2002. By then, she had asked to stop her post-conviction litigation, but she changed her mind. In a sworn statement that July, she said she was still conflicted, but at that moment felt continuing the legal challenge was the only logical decision. And on August 1st, the Tennessee Court of Criminal Appeals stayed the execution. The fight over whether Krista could abandon her appeals and then restart them eventually reached the Tennessee Supreme Court. And in 2005, the court allowed the post-conviction case to continue. And the state post-conviction case continued through hearings and appeals. Federal habeas litigation followed, and by 2020, the ordinary direct state post-conviction and federal habeas path had largely run its course. Meanwhile, Tennessee had its own problems carrying out executions and with its execution protocols. Krista's next execution date was eventually set for September 30th, 2026. Her attorneys returned to the mitigation evidence and argued that the state itself now acknowledged the severity of abuse and sexual assault in Krista's childhood. The state's position was that acknowledging or expressing sympathy for that history did not mean that earlier proceedings were legally defective. There were also challenges involving Tennessee's lethal injection protocol and concerns about IV access. And on September 30th, only hours before the execution, a divided Sixth Circuit panel issued a temporary stay. Tennessee immediately went to the United States Supreme Court, and the Supreme Court vacated the stay, with Justices Sotomayor, Kagan, and Jackson dissenting. So after spending the day not knowing whether the execution would happen, Krista was taken to the execution chamber that evening. Now, at the beginning, I gave you the short version. Now let's go through what the witnesses actually saw. The curtain opened at 7:27 p.m. Krista was on the gurney with her spiritual advisor nearby. Witnesses could see an IV in her right arm and later another on the left. Krista gave a final statement about love, peace, and being ready to be free. Her spiritual advisor sang to her, told her she loved her, and touched her head while Krista was still awake. And at about 7:34, Krista began complaining about her arm. She said, "My arm feels like it's about to burst open." She described a particular area throbbing and asked whether what she was feeling was normal. Her advisor told her to relax, and Krista answered, "I'm trying." Now, I don't know if any of you guys have ever had a bad IV experience where it goes into, the tissue, but that stuff hurts really bad, and it is uncomfortable for a while, and you can have all kinds of complications from that. Including necrosis and all kinds of stuff. So over the next few minutes, witnesses saw her moving her head towards her left arm and moving her feet under the sheet. At about 7:41, a rock appeared. The rock is a physical visual signal used during Tennessee's execution process. The media witnesses were not given a precise official definition of every appearance of it. But from prior executions, they understood it as a signal that the process had reached the stages where officials were waiting for the death. Normally, by that point, the prisoners would be unconscious, but Krista wasn't. And at about 7:46, the curtain closed. It reopened around 7:49. Krista was alive and witnesses could hear her snoring. At around 7:54, she made a sound and lifted her head. Before 7:56, one witness described her body rising into a V shape. And at about 8:01, the rock appeared a second time while Krista was still breathing. The snoring became louder and witnesses saw more movement. And at about 8:05, Krista flexed or gasped and the curtain closed again. Now this time it stayed closed. For close to another 50 minutes, the witnesses could hear breathing and snoring. They heard people moving in and out. Attorneys and Krista's spiritual advisor were involved, and witnesses asked for the curtain to be reopened, but it wasn't. And at about 8:53, the microphone was turned off, and the witnesses were told to leave and Krista was alive. Tennessee had gone through the execution protocol twice. What the media witnesses could not determine was exactly what was happening with the IV lines or whether the drug was entering Krista's bloodstream the way it was supposed to be. And now we know more about what happened before the witnesses ever saw her. The day after the execution attempt, Krista's attorneys, Randy Spivey and Stephen Farrell, spoke publicly about what they had seen and what they had been told. Spivey said that the execution team spent close to an hour trying to establish IV access. That's crazy. He said he counted at least 7 needles used in Krista's left arm alone. He also said that one of the needles appeared bent when it was pulled out after an unsuccessful attempt. According to her attorneys, Krista was trying to help the execution team find a usable vein. She suggested places they could try and asked them to try higher on her shoulder. When they apparently believed they had established access, she thanked them. Excuse me. Sorry about that. That happened before the media witnesses heard her complaining that her arm felt like it was going to burst open. Her attorneys had raised IV access concerns before September 30th. After the failed execution, they questioned whether the pentobarbital had entered Krista's bloodstream correctly or whether some of it could have gone into the surrounding tissue. That has not been established as the cause of the failure, but it sounds like it. Spivey also described seeing blistering and burning around areas of Krista's arms where attempts had been made. He described the media witnesses being left in a darkened room while they still could hear Krista breathing, choking, and struggling behind the closed curtain. And Krista's legal team is now asking Governor Bill Lee to commute her sentence to life in prison. Governor Lee has halted Tennessee's remaining scheduled execution for 2026 and ordered a third-party review of what happened. There's one question, though, that everybody wants answered right now. How is Krista Pike? Now, at the time I'm recording this, her attorneys say that they have very little information about her current medical condition or prognosis, but I did hear that she was on life support. They said she is receiving medical care, but one thing we know for sure is that Krista Pike is still alive. So that's where we're going to leave her medical status for now, and we'll see what happens later on. Now, while all of this was happening, Mae Martinez was in Tennessee watching it. Getting there had taken a considerable amount of help. A GoFundMe was organized to help Mae and her husband, Raul, travel from Florida to Tennessee so that they could be present for the execution. They ultimately made the roughly 11-hour drive. And Mae waited more than 30 years for this. She watched Krista closely throughout the execution attempt, and afterwards she said, "I did not take my eyes off of her." And when it was over, Mae said, "I didn't get justice for my daughter. This isn't justice for Colleen." And there's another piece of this case Mae has had to carry for years, the fragment of Colleen's skull that became evidence. That fragment was found in Krista's jacket and matched back to Colleen's skull. Mae spent years trying to get all of her daughter's remains returned to her. And in one documentary, she talked about the fact that a piece of Colleen was still being held as evidence and that to her, it meant her daughter was not completely buried. It's easy to lose a court file, but to the state, it's evidence, and to Mae, it's part of her child. There will be an investigation into what happened on September 30th, and there will be more legal arguments about Krista Pike and what Tennessee did and whether that state can ever try to execute her again. And we're going to deal with all that whenever we figure out what happened. But this case did not begin in an execution chamber in 2026. It began in January of 1995 when Colleen Slimmer was murdered. May once said, "I am Colleen's voice, and I always will be." Her name was Colleen Slimmer, and I'm Amber from Into the Weeds podcast, and I hope that the story is a reminder that there are evil people out there, and they will do whatever they want to get whatever they want. I hope you have a good week, and please do something good to change the world for the better. Bye, everybody.
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1: Hey, I'm Travis. I'm an Air Force veteran.
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0: Hello, don't adjust your screen. Don't switch off the screen. Stay right where you are. This is Conversation with a Vet with a guest host. My name is Travis Partington. I'm a Marine Corps veteran, host of Oscar Mike Radio. And Carol Lee is part of my podcast community. And she is on assignment and asked me to fill in for her. So a really special treat for me to join you all on a Sunday night here at Conversations with a Vet. And thank you for being super gummy, a little flexible. I was almost exactly 35 minutes behind today. So we have a 7:35 start, not a 7 o'clock start, but we're here. And I'm with Timothy Cullimer, another Marine with a very interesting story. Tim, welcome to Conversations with a Vet.
1: What up, brother? Number five, appreciate it. And I thank you for being flexible and getting on here with me today. I've been looking forward to this for a while.
0: Absolutely, absolutely. Carol Lee is a super awesome Marine mom times two, a fantastic talent, has a great thing going here. And I'm excited to tell your story, learn more about you, and hopefully I am up to Carol Lee's standards. We'll see here. Let's find out. And hey, you know what? I don't know who your barber is, but it looks like my barber, and I like the shine, man.
1: Yeah, I just buffed it up for you. I threw a little wax on there. Oh, yeah, absolutely.
0: Absolutely.
1: It's a good look.
0: Your origin story, I want to find out about who Tim is. What made you decide to go into the Marine Corps, Tim?
1: Oh, wow. I didn't do it for a whole lot of reasons that a lot of people do. Patriotism and motivation and service to the country. Frankly, I wanted to travel. I wanted to go see the world. I had just my senior year of high school gone on a retreat with my school. I had a pretty well-to-do school, and we went down to Costa Rica for a week, and that was the first time I'd ever left the country. And I was just blown away with the people, the culture, being outside of my own kind of comfort zone and seeing what the rest of the world looked like, meeting the people, eating the cool food, going to see jungles. I've never been to a jungle before. I mean, the darkest, deepest of Florida, maybe seen a couple of alligators, but you don't see beautiful birds flying around and sloths hanging from trees and howler monkeys in Orlando. So it's definitely traveling. And I got plenty of that in the Marine Corps.
0: They do that to us.
1: Yeah.
0: Here, there, everywhere, any climb and place. What was your MOS in the Marine Corps?
1: When I started in the Marine Corps, I was aviation ordnance, and that's putting bombs, rockets, missiles together, putting them on helicopters. I worked in fixed wing for a little while and then rotated. My first duty station was Japan. So like right out of the gate, I got my travel. Iwakuni, Japan, there's an air station there. I moved from there after my first year to Marine Corps Air Station New River, which was a rotary wing. It was a little bit different flavor. But basically kind of the same, you know. Air wing operations to me ran like almost like clockwork, like an FAA kind of situation, which was cool. And it has to be like that for safety reasons and make sure the birds get out there on the flight line safely. But it didn't feel like the Marine Corps to me, not the way it was advertised. The morning formations and the moto runs and all of the humping your gear. It was more like a 9-to-5 job where you would clock in, clock out. And it didn't suit me. I wanted something a little bit different. And being an aviation ordnance, I was exposed to EOD, the explosive ordnance disposal guys. Every once in a while, we would have to call them up. And I just really liked the opportunity. I was reenlisting for, I think, my second time. And EOD, you had to be a sergeant. You had to have, you know, X amount of time on a contract. So I reenlisted for a lat move to EOD, and man, I was grateful I was able to do it. It was an amazing program.
0: So aviation, you know, I was in the air wing, I did air defense, but, it is a different world. Like I try to tell people, like the air wing Marines, we are not like our brothers and sisters. We're a different breed. Now, when I think of EOD, I think of that movie, that was out a couple of years ago about that. Yeah, that one, Hurt Locker.
1: Yeah,
0: now,
1: Hurt Locker. Man, it gets a lot of bad lip from EOD technicians. But I got to tell you, Mark Bohl and Catherine Bigelow actually came out to Virginia post release of the movie. It was about probably a week, and they actually gave us in person a sneak peek to the company I work for called AT Solutions and some people from the EOD Warrior Foundation asking our real opinion. And Mark Bohl, the guy that I think he wrote most of the movie, was embedded with EOD. He went for different Army units, and he picked up the stories that eventually made it. I know there's a little artistic license there, and we don't sneak out of the wire and go on our own missions. But as far as reality is concerned, yeah, there's some artistic license. But I think what they really captured was the intensity of the job. It might not have been technically accurate, but the intensity of the job. And then coming home after being on for such a long time, that feeling of like, oh, crap, who am I now?

0: I always wanted to ask, how do you EOD professionals adapt to different things being done, especially now, like they didn't have drones back in our day, and now they have drones doing EOD, kind of stuff and attacks. How do you adapt?
1: In real time, it was my partner actually wound up being a pretty famous guy, Mike Burkhart. I'm not sure if you know the name, but you'd recognize the picture. It was the Marine EOD tech that got blown up and gave the bad guy the middle finger. He was my
0: Oh, that's
1: partner for a while. Great guy, awesome dude. I think he summed it up the best. It was a game of cat and mouse. We'd go out there and defeat them. They change their tactics. We'd go out there and defeat them. We'd change their tactics. It was a lot of information sharing between platoons. Hey, I've seen this in this area. It might be migrating to your area and your battle space, but it was in real time. And unfortunately, well, maybe fortunately, there were such low tech devices that we were able to keep up with them pretty well. But also the low tech angle, we didn't really train for that. When I was in EOD school, when I was in EOD school, it was pre-9/11, and EOD, the IED, part or phase of school was pipe bombs in the United States, some IRA stuff for car bombs. We didn't really get into it that sophisticated of a level, and it was more pass or fail. Like, yeah, you get the gist, you've read the book, so you're trained. But post 9/11, when these guys started really, really heavily using IEDs, we had to just adjust in real time, figure out what they were doing. Without getting too granular, in the United States, the FBI put together, along with the Department of Defense, kind of a task force, Task Force Troy, along with, let me see, it was, I can't remember the exact acronym off the top of my head, but it was the Terrorist Explosives Device Analytical Center. It's a mouthful, but it was basically the FBI that was taking evidence that we'd collected on the battlefield into their lab, looking for hair trace evidence, fibers, fingerprints, DNA, so they could wrap up the bad guys. So we actually had a pretty sophisticated system of not only capturing the bad guys, but capturing the evidence. Because through that refugee program, they could be coming into the United States, and the material that we collected could stop them from doing that.
0: Now, as I understand it from, what Carolee had sent me to study, I got out. I didn't serve in combat, and I got out, for medical reasons. A lot of people get out, but you suffered injuries serving in overseas, and I don't want to go into it too deep unless you want to. But
1: I don't mind.
0: okay, so you get injured. I mean, in an explosion, and that changed your entire life.
1: It did. So and I've actually gone out on multiple podcasts and talked about this because I'm such a big advocate for us guys and girls getting the help that we need. I was in a vehicle that was designed for EOD. I don't remember the nomenclature. I think it was the MRAP. But
0: Oh, damn.
1: basically, it was this, yeah, the MRAP. It was this big old tank on wheels, essentially. And it had this V-shaped hull underneath the bottom of it. So if something blew up, it would take the path of least resistance. If you had a flat bottom, it was pretty catastrophic. With that V-shaped hull, it would direct the blast outward. But explosion is explosion. And we were driving out down an unimproved road, and literally the guy that I relieved in place told me, hey, if you go down this road, take your vehicle first. Usually would have a security truck in front of us, Humvee, turret gunner, that kind of thing. And as we were going down that road, towards it, my driver, who was my partner, EOD partner, he's like, hey, we're gonna go out first. I was like, Roger that. That was the plan. And as we're driving down that dirt road, there was a daisy chain of explosives. Post-blast assessment, the guys that did it told me it was a couple 155s. This is a big round. And it detonated directly on the passenger side of the vehicle. So you could imagine one up front under me and then one in the back, almost in like an ambulance jump seat that we had back there was my corpsman. And when it hit,

0: It hit so hard that I was ejected up. I hit my head on the inside of the armored vehicle and then came back down to my seat. We all got knocked out. I mean, that was instantaneous. But the injury that I had suffered was because of hitting my head was a traumatic brain injury, compressed spine, a couple other internal things. That blast wave, it moves through liquid medium twice as proficiently as it does through the air. So you can imagine it just compresses and compresses and compresses. And the head injury, the traumatic brain injury, I hit my head with such a force, and you'll appreciate this, brother. I broke my Kevlar in half. Like, it had a crack right down the top that I didn't realize until I got over to supply and turned it in. And the guy removed the cover off of it and insisted they get a broken or missing gear chip from the sergeant major. And I was a gunnery sergeant at the time, and I just thought that was too cute. I explained to him what was going on. He's like, "Oh yeah, you're still going to have to go get one of those." But yeah, that was the extent of how I got injured. And kind of the cascading effect was not being able to speak very well. I've improved on that. Stuttering, word finding is interesting. We've all been in the position where we're having a conversation. We're like, I got the word right on the tip of my tongue and you can't think of it. Usually it's a word you don't use very often. I was struggling with words like the, but, wow. A, yeah, exactly. So a conversation like that took a little bit longer for me. I also lost, and I wouldn't say I was illiterate, but I lost my ability for eye tracking and reading, like going from left to right, next sentence, left to right. And I would go from up here to down here to going backwards. So I literally had to retrain my brain, and it took a couple of years, but I like doing hard things. So I leaned into it and I decided to go get a master's degree because I'm a glutton for punishment.
1: What was that like going back to school, not just for an undergraduate, but a master's degree, trying to recover from the situation that happened to you and just heal physically all at the same time?
0: Intense, but I think Marines are really good at intensity. We're really good at picking the hard battles and leaning into it, shouldering through the rough times, asking for help when I needed it. And I had to ask a couple professors, you know, hey, this is what's going on with me. I'm not asking for any kind of, you know, leniency, but just work with me a little bit. What was most interesting for me, though, was it was a master's degree in Homeland Security. So a lot of talk about terrorism and homeland security issues and stuff. And the I don't call them kids, but, you know, they're 23, 24 years old. And I was a guy that just got back from fighting terrorists. And we had a small cohort, and they all just kind of came together on the stories I was able to tell and the missions I was able to bring, the bad guys that we fought. And it made it a really positive experience. It was fun. I love learning, especially about stuff that is interesting to me.
1: So you get your master's degree, but all this time, I mean, one of the big things that I saw about you is this passion almost for art. Was that something you developed, you know, in the Marine Corps, after the Marine Corps, or was it part of your healing?
0: It was years later. In high school, I joined art club. I went to AP art, but I got to be honest, it was because of the girls. it was just straight up, to be completely transparent. I was interested in art when I was in high school, but there was that gap between 1993 all the way up until 2023, 3 years ago, where I wasn't creative at all. I didn't do anything. I didn't paint, draw, sketch. I wrote a little bit every once in a while creatively, but in 2023, and my son, he was talking about it today. It was Christmas vacation for him. And at the time he was pretty young. I think he was 9 or 10, and he was 10 years old. And I was shopping with my wife, Christmas shopping. And we know how that goes in December. It's a pretty, pretty condensed group of people at Ross, and I'm not a big fan. So I was like, honey, I'm going to take my son over to, we'll take the boy over to Michael's. I remember when I was a kid going in there, they had stuff aside from the art. They had, you know, models for kids, little Mustangs you could put together, airplanes and stuff. And my intent was to get him that. And just during his school break for school, maybe not playing video games 8 hours, 10 hours a day. Maybe we do something a little creative, hands-on, spend some time with dad. And he picked out one thing, and he's like, what are you going to get? And I almost picked out a paint by numbers. I was like, I could do better than paint by numbers. Let me see what I could do. So I bought a small canvas, and I painted what I knew, which was low to the ground at the time. It was Starry Night in the background, and in the foreground was a painting called The Scream. And then it replaced the guy in The Scream with the guy in a bomb suit, because I thought it was apropos that when you're in a bomb suit, dude, you got blinders on. I mean, you are absolutely focused on the mission. So anything that's going on in the background, you got to depend on your partner, on your security team to be able to cover down on that. And that was the feeling that I got in that painting, was all this wild stuff is going on in the background, but there's that dude standing in the bomb suit like, all right, what do we got? And I didn't have social media at the time. It wasn't my intent to be like, I'm going to push this out and share it with people. I shared it with a couple of EOD brothers of mine, and they're like, holy crap, dude, you actually got something here. So I made another one and another one, another one.
1: Let me stop you right there, Timothy.
0: Yeah.
1: Did the crayon jokes come to the fore anytime before or after this?
0: I have had so many crayons sent to me. Candy crayons. I've had boxes of crayons, the one with the old sharpener in it. Right. And I wasn't even in during that time. I left in 07. So the crayon thing, I think, was a couple years later.
1: Like, there were no crayons when I was in. No one believes me. Like, there was none of that. Okay.
0: Nah.
1: But you could, but for a Marine, you can color in the lines and make it look somewhat good.
0: Yeah, I was trying.
1: You're better than me, man. Okay. So you do that, and that first one goes out, and they're like, hey, man, this is pretty good. And you did it again?
0: I did it again, and I leaned into the old classics that you might know. There's a painting in the beginning of the movie Ferris Bueller, when he's walking through Chicago and he's with his girlfriend, and they're at the Museum of Art, and it's that gigantic pointillism painting where a guy used just dots to paint this Sunday afternoon in the park. And I did a little research on Sunday afternoon in the park, and I replaced one of the characters with a guy in a bomb suit. And then the next one after that was another master's piece that I tried to emulate by putting another guy in a bomb suit. And I just kept building off of that until I started getting the creative, I guess, desire to make my own. And that's when I approached some folks at the company that make the bomb suits, and they sent me a bunch of material for reference, photos, videos, I mean, you name it. And I just leaned into the bomb suits. I actually did a pretty unique, in the Marine Corps, we had exactly 50 guys that died from the beginning of Iraq and Afghanistan until post the war, where my friend Dave passed away because he had some frag still left in his body. So I decided I'm going to make one bomb suit for each one of these guys. It's going to be nameless. It's going to be faceless. We don't know which one is which. And it'd be kind of a project to honor their commitment and their sacrifice. Well, that took off. That literally went viral. And last year I wound up getting, I think, around 210 commissions to make bomb suit drawings for other EOD techs, not just in the United States, not in our military. Most of it was, but I had Canada reaching out to me, people in the UK. I had a guy in the Ukraine reach out to me and be like, can you please do a picture for our unit? And that's when I was like, man, I might really be onto something here, and lean to it even a little bit more. And now it's just, I'm almost to the point where I can make this full time. Although I do enjoy my day job, I think I could, by the end of 2027, potentially turn this into a full-time gig.
1: Now, Timothy, what is your day job when you're not doing this art?
0: I'm corporate security for a major oil and gas pipeline company. Without dropping names, basically I'm a liaison between our company and the Department of Justice. So we're critical federal infrastructure, And if there's an attack on our pipeline goes to military bases, airports, your home. If you got natural gas in your home, there's about an 80% chance my company supplies the pipelines to it. And you'd be shocked. There was a guy that wrote a book, I think it was about 5 or 6 years ago, literally called How to Blow Up a Pipeline. And he's an environmental extremist, and they made that into a movie. You could get it on Netflix or Hulu. I'm not advertising. I'm just trying to capture what's going on in my world. And at the end of the movie is a call to action. This guy thinks that if we don't take action now, then the world's going to end because of greenhouse and all of that other stuff. And regardless if you believe that, the guy was calling to action people to go sabotage pipelines, put bombs on them, shoot at them, do whatever you can to stop the mission. And that wound up, you know, kind of kicking off a tour with me. The only bomb squad guy in the pipeline industry wound up going to different organizations. The Department of Justice has the Office of Bombing Prevention with Homeland Security. I did a couple webinars and live talks there. The International Association of Bomb Technicians has an annual conference. I got to do a speaking engagement there. And it wasn't telling guys how to disarm bombs. It was more, here's the hazards that are associated if you have a bomb on a pipeline. Who do you call? How do you turn it off? If something does detonate, what are the hazards? Talking about exclusion areas and downwind hazard zones and things like that. It's interesting, and you'd be shocked how many times our infrastructure gets attacked on a regular basis. In the Permian Highway in North Texas, there was actually a guy that put out a big cooler of Tannerite. And if you're not familiar, it's an A and B mix, and if you shoot it with a high-powered rifle, it blows up. Well, the guy started shooting bottle rockets at it, and then Roman candles, and then somebody called the police. And as the police rolled this dude up, he was grabbing a high-powered rifle. So the threat is real.
1: I just I didn't know much about that. I remember watching some of that series Landman, where they're talking about mm-hmm. how it's protected. There's people watching, and the kind of people you don't want coming after you. Are you doing anything else? Because now I understand, as you've gotten your art out there more, you've been able to collaborate with other groups, other people, about your art. What's that been like, Tim?
0: It's been fantastic. The reception has been overwhelming. There's a few industry groups that are out there. I mentioned one, the International Association of Bomb Techs. We have another one here in the United States, United States Bomb Technicians Association. The EOD Warrior Foundation, overseas in the UK, they have what's called the Felix Fund, have all kind of brought me in as a resident artist, where I make pieces for them to donate for their charity auctions and things like that. But also here locally in Houston, I'm a big animal fan. I love animals, not just dogs and cats and pets, but like big ass, old school primitive animals. And I had an opportunity. I have a painting in a movie, and one of the people that participated in the movie had a dog in the movie, a little actor dog, and we got to meet. And I found out they were running an organization called Bears Etc. in Huntsville, Texas, where they go out and rescue animals that are either ran through the illegal fur trade, or they like big cats, like that TV show, where they just couldn't handle them anymore. And they go out and rescue them. They rehabilitate them. And then if they can be let back out in the wild, they let them back out in the wild. But if they can't, they find proper sanctuary and care for those animals. So it's been awesome. Being to help out organizations like that is unique, especially as an artist.
1: Now, one of the groups that I wanted to ask about was the Artists in Arms group. I know there's veteran groups for artists. I do some work with Cav Arts, for example.
0: Oh, cool.
1: But it appears, if I got this right, that you're part of Artists in Arms.
0: I am. And they're a relatively small group, small cohort. And it was founded by two Marines, husband and wife. And basically it was kind of to bring together veteran artists here in Houston. And we tried on a national level. It's a little bit more difficult when you expand out that size, but yeah, they do things like instead of FOBs, they have forward operating art installations where they work with galleries to get our work up over there. I do live painting shows. So almost as like an entertainment facet, I'll go to an event and paint a painting there in an hour. And people will watch and gather around. So they've given me opportunities to do that, which in some giant capacities. The Cynthia Woods Pavilion is our one of our biggest amphitheaters here in the Houston area. And last year during 4th of July, as you walked in, I was painting the Statue of Liberty and had a lot of really cool interactions with people, great conversations with kids. And it advocates not only just for art in general, but veterans in the art space. There's not a lot of us. It's all kind of relative to the person, right? And there's just not a lot of veteran artists. So being able to be in a group like that and kind of share creative energies was really, really cool for me.
1: I wanted to ask if you would talk to me about painting. Now, look, you know, Tim, these aren't hands. These are mitts with fingers attached, right? And, you know, I'm trying to hold, I got a little Wacom tablet just for grins, and I thought I'd do this, and I'm trying to keep in the lines. And, man, you know, some people say, well, how hard is it to paint? You just throw some stuff up there, and it's on the canvas and paper, and you're done. But I'm finding out that, you know, it's work, hard work.
0: Yeah.
1: It's really like finite skill and we're not even talking about the different strokes and techniques to make the art come alive. Like, what is it that people don't know about art?
0: There's a lot more chemistry into it than you could possibly imagine.
1: Really?
0: The chemistry is it's unique to art, and it's not just mixing of the different colors or the different pigments, but it's also if you got a tube of oil paint, and I got one here handy. If you had a tube of oil paint, it comes in this little tube here, right?
1: Right.
0: Well, this is just pigment. And that's all it is. When it comes out, it's got the consistency of like dried up toothpaste. It's really, really thick and hard to work with. So you use what's called a medium. And I happen to use linseed oil. And you dip your brush in the linseed oil. You mix it up a little bit in the paint. Some people use turpentine, mineral spirits. There's a lot of different variants. Back in the old days, the masters actually used to use egg yolk. The fattiness from the egg yolk mixed with the pigment delivered this really, really cool, cool texture and different values. And then it's, so you got the chemistry part, but it's also where you live. I live in Houston, and brother, it is humid here. So inside my studio, I have a dehumidifier. I have an air conditioner. I have a fan overhead. Now the materials that I use are, they're not off gassing. They're not vapor producing. Like I've got to be in open studio or open air. Very, very familiar with you know, chemicals, breathing and stuff. But that would be I think that was the trickiest thing to learn was literally how do you make the paint stick to the canvas? Because if you don't do it right way, and you probably there are art museums all over the world that their some of their more famous artwork is going through a rehabilitation process because it wasn't executed properly. So that process could take 5, 10, 15, 20 years, but you don't want your paintings literally falling apart. And then it's understanding the different colors and the values, shadows, lights and darks, and how you could use colors to manipulate not only what the painting looks like, but literally how it makes people feel, which has just tripped me out. That I could take two of the exact same, I mean, I've done this before as an experiment, where I take two of the exact same images and I paint this one with this type of palette and this one with another, and they're wildly different. Exact same image, just different colors. And there's a psychology to it that if you learn the psychology, you could really make an impact.
1: I wanted to ask about that, because what you're saying is, you know, beauty's in the eye of the beholder. That's the old saying. Mm-hmm. You're literally saying that things like color and texture, you know, are going to evoke a certain reaction from somebody, a certain feeling from somebody. That psychology is an art just in itself.
0: Yeah. Yeah. And learning the kind of basics of that type of psychology really helps an artist kind of influence the feeling of the person. And I got a couple examples. I know this might be a little unprofessional, but I'll move my camera. I've got these dogs in the background that I finished here recently. Bright colors. God, they're intense looking. This one's a gangsters type dogs where they're cops from the 20s and they're going to go out there and book them, Dano. A lot of bright colors. Well, on the other side, I'm doing this Winston Churchill piece for my friends in the UK, and it's darker and the values are different. And I used a little bit of a different color palette, and it's a lot more serious. It's a dog smoking a cigar, which should be damn funny, but you can kind of feel the weight in the figure and in the character because of the colors I used. Had I put him in a bright yellow or red or orange suit, completely different feel. But this is heavier feeling. It's kind of more grounded. And when you could manipulate colors, it could be a very, very slight deviation in a single color, or it could be just wildly different. You could really manipulate the way people perceive it. And that's used in advertising all the time. Yeah. It's used on TV and in movies. It's powerful.
1: One of the reasons I'm kind of geeking out over this is, you know, I'm learning video editing, and color grading is the thing I'm starting on now. And, you know, one shade can throw your project in a completely different light.
0: Yeah.
1: And the viewer has to be, the colors have to be right to guide the viewer through the story. I never thought of it that way before, because I like black and white films, but I can see with that, you know, the shading you've done, it is, you know, that dog smoking a cigar because he's carrying some serious weight.
0: It's Winston Churchill.
1: Yeah. Yeah.
0: The interesting thing about this one right here is, it might blow your mind, is that is only one tube of paint. Aside from the red, that is one color that through dilution, I was able to lighten it up with the oil. It comes out of one pigment, but because I diluted it a certain amount with the oil, I used the background canvas to show through instead of adding white, which actually tints it a little bit of a different color. It kind of looks dirty. But if you use the same color and you just dilute it a little bit and then you layer on thicknesses over the top of it and just layers as it dries, you get that type of effect. It can take a long time. This one I'm on 6 months, this painting, because I'd layer it, I'd have to dry, layer it, let it dry, layer it, let it dry. And I'd probably give it another 3 or 4 months and I'll be done with it. But then oil paints themselves could take between 12 months 6 and 12 months to completely cure before I even go to the varnishing stage. So the lead up for an oil painting, if you commission one, can sometimes be a year.
1: Well, does it also explain why, you know, I go to some art galleries and let's just say a painting that's like, you know, that size is $4,000 and, you know, someone is saying, well, that's just impossible. But by the time you get the number of hours you put into it, the materials, $4,000 is not too bad.
0: No, it's not. It's actually reasonable what you're talking about. Some of the pigments that I have, I use pigments specifically from a company called Old Holland. And Old Holland goes back, I want to say to the 15 or 1600s, this company has been around making pigments for masters. And some of the colors that they have are, this size tube can cost $700 or $800. Now, this size tube will last me almost a lifetime, but it's the initial investment that I have to make that if somebody's asking for a very specific piece of work with a very specific feeling, I've got to get the right materials for them. Canvases like the one over my shoulder, between $120 and $150, depending on the manufacturer, just for the canvas. Brushes for $15 to $20 to $30, each for one brush. The medium, linseed oil, and all of the things that you have to get are relatively expensive. I mean, compared to our crayons that we used to eat.
1: No, it's interesting to me with all this digital art out there. Mm-hmm. And, you know, I'm playing around with the Wacom tab because I just don't have the wherewithal or patience to do what you do. But it's interesting to me that in all the digital AI world, the human being still wants to, you know, get close to what you create with texture and even touch the canvas and feel that art come to life. Do you think you'll ever see a time where digital is just the only way, or we still want to have those hand-drawn paintings?
0: Actually, right now, the art world is blowing up because of AI. People are so sick of mass-produced imagery that's got no soul that my profession and being a professional visual artist, people are lining up. And it's not a pat on the back. It's not just me, but I know some great artists that are abstract, expressionist, photorealistic people. Our small group, if you will, of professionals, we have people lining up. And it's not inexpensive work that they're buying. I just did a three panel series. It's called a triptych in the art world. And it was watercolor, and I sold it for $11,000. That was my entry price for that, because of the amount of time and everything. So yeah, people are lining up, brother. It's a great time to be an artist.
1: Do you have a website, Tim?
0: I do. I've got a couple. I've got littledogartstudios.com. That's more of my commercial site where I sell everything that's framed, ready to hang. You just pick something out, pick the color of a frame, and it's ready to go. But then I have my flagship product is Timothy Collamer Fine Art. And that's that triptych series that I was talking about where it's three panels. I also really like storytelling. So the three panels will tell a story of whatever a person wants. I've done stories for families, for people that are moving. I'm doing one for my brother of his son growing up in his different stages. I've got a really interesting piece right now that you'd appreciate called Time, Distance, and Shielding. And it's three women, Joan of Arc. There's a famous Russian female sniper from Cold War era, and then a female in a bomb suit. So I've kind of bridged the gap of time and then distance with the sniper and then shielding with the bomb suit, which is how you survive radiation, which is an unseen enemy, which to me, our terrorists and our bad guys in Iraq and Afghanistan, they were those unseen enemies. So it's part storytelling at the same time.
1: So ladies and gentlemen, I put some of the links in the chat here. You can check out his art. I can tell you one, I'm getting down over, is 11 with the skulls in him over the campfire.
0: Mm-hmm. That one was for a good friend of mine, and that's actually a story in itself. So my take on that is that's what the apostles would have felt like after Judas kind of abandoned Christ. There's 11 left. There's 11 skulls in there, and it's a very heavy painting. And that's my story of kind of how that betrayal must have felt to them. That was a big one. That was 3 feet by 3 feet. That was a lot of fun too.
1: And H.R. Giger is one of your influences?
0: Big time. In fact, I've got an original back there behind my canvas. I've got a huge collection of Giger. He's in my bedroom. He's in my halls. He was super collectible because he only died a few years ago. Salvador Dali, too. A lot of people think he was an old master. Dali died in like 84, 85.
1: Oh, wow.
0: Picasso, he was alive through the 70s. I mean, some of the artists that we're all very familiar with, we were alive during the same, we were walking on the globe at the same time. It's interesting to see where their influences come from and kind of how they influence other artists.
1: So one thing that, you know, as we kind of start winding down, that I wanted to, you know, talk to you about is I meet a lot of veteran artists, music, pottery, spoken word, graphic artists, fine art, you name it. I mean, and you're right. There's more than you would think, but not nearly as many as people would think.
0: Yeah.
1: So for a lot of veteran artists, what I hear is it is extremely difficult for me to even get motivated to put my art out there. And I don't know how to get started. What should a veteran artist do to either get their art out there or find other veteran artists?
0: Well, Cav Arts is a great place to start. Artists in Arms is a good place to start. Your local Chamber of Commerce, believe it or not. Really? If you have one in your... Oh, yeah, absolutely. Because there's so many different connections there of people in different industry. If you just put the word out, you're going to find somebody. I think we're in a good place in the United States right now where a lot of people enjoy and respect and want to help veterans. So just making a simple connection is easy. You want to know an artist? Here's their phone number. Get a hold of them. Tell them I told you to call. But I thought the simplest way for me was just easy entry into social media. I'm not running ads or anything like that. I'm just sharing my work and collaborating with a few people that I know. And it just comes naturally. There's an artist that's out there. He's also an art critic, but I really liked what he said is you don't create for other people. Create for yourself and then find your people. And you will find them eventually. You're talking about how many billion people are on Facebook and Instagram and TikTok. Eventually, if you put out enough art, they'll find you and they'll start following you. I think I've only been doing this for 3 years. And I'm up to about like 16,000 people. That's kind of low numbers when you talk about like giant creators. But for me, that's comfortable. It means I don't have to, you know, spend hours and hours and hours a day responding to messages or whatever. I've got a small cohort of followers, return customers and clients. That's good enough for me. And also, when you start out, don't read the comments.
1: Don't
0: read the comments. You're going to get shit on. I'm sorry. I don't know what kind of, if that's all right or not, but it's absolutely true. Don't read them. Don't worry about them. They're a lot of them are bots. A lot of them are just people that are jerks, and you'll find your people. Eventually they'll be sick of picking on you and you'll just weed them out. And I think that's another better thing. It's another military veteran thing. Like people are trying to get over on you and trying to like get you set off. So it's like, why even bother with it? Don't read the comments and just put out what you like. And eventually you'll find your people.
1: It sounds like intentful consistency is the foundation for anybody out there. And, you know, I'm not in the kind of artwork you do, but I can certainly, you know, agree that you're right, you know, because, you know, I've been doing, you know, my show for a long time, and you're right. I met Carol Lee because I was out there and found my people, you know, in the work that I did. You're doing all this now, and you still work a full-time job. You're a husband, father, parent. You got this artwork you're doing. I got to ask Tim, I mean, what else is going on? What else is next?
0: On December 11th of this year is my 20th anniversary of getting blown up, and I'm releasing a book called Going Feral. And the book is kind of my own journey, my story, very, very small amount of it before I go into the Marine Corps, kind of set up character development, kind of give you a picture of who I am at 17, a little bit about Iraq, some of the stories, some of the horrors of war, what real combat looks like. Long periods of boredom accentuated with intense conflict for about 10 or 20 minutes. Some of the terrible things that happen in war, not just to our people, but just people in general. And then I focus in on the actual incident about getting blown up, what it feels like, what I heard, what I saw, how I felt, and then getting out of the military, like literally the next year. I punched. I was out. And I was completely lost. I lost my identity. I was institutionalized. I didn't know who I was. And it took me the better part of 20 years through all of these types of therapy to finally discover not what my purpose was, but who I was. My purpose has remained somewhat static over the past 20 years. Take care of my wife, take care of my family, be a good provider. I did that in the Marine Corps, right? So that was already embedded into kind of part of my character and my core values already. But you strip away that, you know, 14 years of being on active duty, waking up at a set time, going to bed at a set time, PT every day. You lose something. And I think it's really important for people to understand that haven't been in that kind of position. And the book, it's great for first responders, nurses, doctors, lawyers, anybody that's been in the position where they've been doing the same thing that identified that it's what they identified as, and then it disappears. Who are you now? Yeah. What do you do? And how just do you like figure that. It out?
1: Going feral December 11th on your 20th anniversary?
0: Yes, sir. To the day.
1: To the day. And will it be out on Amazon?
0: Yeah. Yep. I've got two different versions I'm putting on Amazon. One is a paperback version, or, you know, entry level to get into a book and read about it. And then I'm doing 100 special edition. And this will be a hardcover with some extra art that's in it that was specifically derived from the combat operations I've been in, more photos, and those will be hand signed by me with a certificate and maybe a little bit something extra.
1: Well, I wouldn't be a good host if I didn't say Carolee would love to have you back on when the book releases to talk with you, Tim.
0: I'd love to. That'd be a lot of fun. Sure.
1: Yep. And make no mistake, she's a lot better looking than I am. So you'll get an additional treat there. You know, Tim, for me, we had to be super gummy today to make this happen. I really appreciate it. But also, it really embodies the veteran experience. So many times, you know, people come up to me and think all veterans are broken. Mm. And I'm like, well, some of us are. Some of us have some serious miles on us over the years. But then, you know, I really enjoy getting to tell the story of the veteran who, you know, yeah, you got seriously injured. I'm grateful that you're alive here with us today, but you took that and turned it into something beautiful, and you've impacted people's lives like this. It's just really nice to see.
0: I appreciate it, brother. Thank you. And I'd love to come back on, because some of the stories that I hadn't been able to tell today, I think are pretty meaningful, and they have had cascading effects in people's lives. And it's shocking to me, to be honest, that people have called me up and told me, man, your painting has changed me. And that's a true story. And I'll share it with Carol when I come back in December.
1: Well, I think, you know, again, we're in different lanes, but, you know, I've had that happen, you know.
0: Mm-hmm.
1: Meet somebody at a conference or at an event. Hey, you know, that story you told had an effect on me, and it makes you stand still, doesn't it, Tim?
0: Yeah, absolutely. I made this painting, and I'll make this real quick. I could give it little legs. I made a painting called War Dreams, and it's on my site. And War Dreams is this guy that's waking up in the middle of the night. It's black and white. He's thrashing around in bed. He looks terrified. And this female Marine calls me up. She said, hey, I really connected with this painting of yours. And we got to talking. She was a shut-in. She was an alcoholic. She lost touch with her family. So I thought, I'm going to make a painting for you then. And I made this painting of this female warrior kind of cutting through all the bull-ass in her life. Big swords raised up, really intense fighter. And I sent it to her. And she literally told me that got her into a rehab program, reconnected with her family, got her from underneath being a shut-in. And I'm still talking to her. She's doing amazing. And it was just art. It was unintentional consequences of just painting, of just being creative and putting yourself out there. So if people are apprehensive about it, don't be. You are going to connect with somebody somewhere, somehow. It's just being what you said, deliberate persistence.
1: You know, that's so powerful because, you know, some people can't articulate why pain is important or why art is important. You know, as you know, art's very rarely taught in schools anymore. Yeah. It's hard to learn art. But, you know, I think without art, you know, we're not really human anymore.
0: I agree. And kind of my tagline, I wouldn't call it a motto, but kind of the tagline for my studio is when words fail, art speaks. Because you could capture something that's an emotion that you could never convey to anybody through words and let them understand it. They just won't. But if they're visual people and you see it on canvas or you see it as a sculpture, it's powerful and they get it almost instantaneously.
1: This is a great way to end the day. It's been a pretty good day, Tim. I want to thank you so much. And again, folks, sorry, you know, I was a little late. You know, I needed 28 minutes, couldn't find it. But Tim with Semper Gumby, Marines are, and we made this happen. I'm filling in for Carol Lee for Conversations with a Vet. I am not the host, but I am so grateful to be able to talk with you. So again, I've got links in the show post for, you know, Tim's art, how you can contact him. I know Carol Lee will be hitting you up when December 11th hits. I'm excited to read your book. I've learned a whole lot tonight. So that's it, folks. Conversations with a Vet with your sit-in host, Travis Partington from Oscar Mike Radio. Carol Lee is on assignment tonight, but she's in the chat, and thank you so much. We're going to sign off now. Tim, thank you, and I look forward to your book.
0: Semper Fi, brother. It was a pleasure.
1: Semper Fidelis, it's a pleasure. We are out. Have a good weekend.
0: Hoorah.
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0: 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I say again, Irene.
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4: Nah, I'm not doing that. Do you know what the VA's put me through?
9: If you have a brain in your head, you're going to listen to me right now. Because the next time you try to provoke a lethal response from law enforcement, you might not have an angel sitting on your shoulder.
4: The courts think that you're going to fix me.
10: I hate to disappoint you, but I can't fix you. That's your job, not mine.
4: Did you know that your father got out?
11: He's a dangerous man, Calvin. Be careful.
12: We came back, and they spat on us at the airport. No homecoming parade, no celebrations.
4: You can't pretend like you have any idea what it's like to be in combat.
10: No, but what I do know is this field of work that I've dedicated my life to has helped a lot of people.
11: When you got back, something was different. It wasn't that you'd changed. You'd been replaced.
10: You lose your morality when you go to war. And the hard part is coming back to a civilian society that doesn't have any idea what's going on in your head.
13: It's hard to believe my enemy is the man I used to be.
12: I bet you wonder, where's my tribe? And I ain't talking about no friendship neither. I'm talking about brotherhood.
10: What is it that you truly want, Calvin?
4: I just want to wake up in the morning and feel something.
12: My pain is relative, son. Sometimes we gotta fall apart to find ourselves all over again.
10: You were willing to give your life for your country. Now maybe you can try living for it.
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0: 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Section 107 of the Copyright Act. 1. The purpose and character of the use, including whether such use is of commercial nature or is for non-profit educational purposes. 2. The nature of the copyrighted work. 3. The amount and substantiality of the portion used in relation to the copyrighted work as a whole. 4. The effect of the use upon the potential market for or value of the copyrighted work.
1: What does a life after service look like? Kicking back? Taking it easy? We believe it looks a little different. It looks like leading for all veterans, helping shape policies to make certain they get the benefits they've earned, and ensuring every veteran's voice is heard. It looks like advancing to meet today's veterans where they are, lifting them up, and strengthening the bond that unites us. It looks like rolling up our sleeves, serving those in need, and cleaning up our communities to make them better for everyone. Because a veteran's mission never truly ends, and neither does ours. 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
2: 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Be your strongest combination. I love these kind of shows, not where, you know, I go out and find a cool guest to talk to, but when somebody I've collaborated in the past says, hey, you got to talk to this person, like get them on your show now. So a big shout out to Ben Bueller.

0: the coin and the drawing of the aircraft. And I start finding out that you've done a whole lot in filmmaking, storytelling, creative, processes that I am still just dipping my toe into after all this time. And so I was really hoping to talk with you because not everybody does what you do. So before we get into all the good stuff, and it's all good, kind of start with, how you got your start down this creative path, John.
1: Well, I would say it came from my mom and my dad when I was a little kid, about age 3. My mom used to keep me occupied by grabbing my dad's model airplane boxes, and they'd put them in front of the table, or mom would put them on the table, and then she'd dump a bunch of crayons and paper, and she would say, "Look at the airplane box, and then draw what happened next." Now, the airplane boxes, are, I've got a couple around here, but they've got these really fantastic scenes and paintings, and then I would have to imagine what happened next. And it was a good way for my mom to keep me occupied. And that's how I got into learning about airplanes, learning about history. I learned how to read by reading model airplane instructions. So I'd really just want to thank the Ravel, Airfix, all those companies for starting me on a really, really, really cool trajectory.
0: And in that trajectory, what was it about aircraft that you liked? Because some people like the shapes, and some people, like the technology, and realizing that, in about 150 years, we've gone from flying 100 yards with the Wright brothers to, supersonic flight and, interstellar, not, well, interatmosphere flight. It's just amazing how fast it all goes and the fact that it works as well as it does.
1: And for and I the same reason you just expressed there, Travis. Airplanes are just cool. I'm a gearhead. I like the things that, burn fuel and make power and roar.
0: Well, you're doing that, but you also, I'm like, wait a minute, some of the movies and film projects you created are like, wait a minute, where did all that come from?
1: That's a different story altogether, and I really appreciate telling people, because if you don't mind, I'll bring
0: No,
1: up
0: go right ahead.
1: my coin. There's a phrase I put on my coin. It says, "When an old man dies, a library burns." And I was very fortunate in my life. I'm probably one of the luckiest people you'll ever meet, or at least I think I'm lucky. But I got to have a lot of professional experiences and moments young in my career that I began to recognize were rare. But also, what I began to recognize was I really wasn't mentally, spiritually, whatever you want to call it, prepared for them. And even though you kind of have a certain level of success and you're rising and you start realizing you're maybe getting out of altitude, I was befriended by a number of World War II veterans, and it was really just conversation. And I started to realize that there was more that I could learn from old people. And I started to have these collect these mentors. And I've been through all the executive, development courses and stuff like that. But it was talking to these old veterans that gave me, that just lit my brain on as, oh, this is the good stuff. It isn't always, reading the back of the latest, business self-help book, and you read the, look at the back picture, and you think, wow, that guy's my age. He's famous for writing books. I want to learn about real leadership. And so it just one thing came to another, and I would offer to draw a veteran's airplane, get it printed. I was in a position where I could, first-rate printing, and then I'd give the prints to the family in exchange for an interview. Well, I learned quickly that the interviews, you can't interview somebody like this in 30 minutes, 90 minutes, 30 days, 90 days. And so they became not just mentors, but they became friends. And from then on, I'd write about it. My artwork would get distributed more, and because I've always been in media production, it was like, oh, maybe we should make a film, and blah blah blah blah blah. And then, here I am today, and.

0: And I'm pretty proud of a great body of work, but at the same time, it's really been about me figuring out what it means to be in this planet, in this world, a nation, country, husband, father, all those things. So that's a long answer to your question, Travis. But when an old man dies, a library burns. I feel that very deeply. Matter of fact, yesterday I just got a call from one of a Vietnam War squadron that I got to befriend, or they befriended me, that their former squadron leader, Crawford Shockley, flew west. And he's one of the profound impacts on my life. Known him for 15 years, and visited him in his home and got to know his family, blah blah blah. And I'm really taking this down a kind of a rabbit trail maybe that you weren't looking for, but for me, drawing airplanes and interviewing old guys is it's a quest for truth. How's that?
1: Well, first of all, this is just the rabbit hole I want to go down because
0: Cut off on a tangent there, buddy.
1: no.
0: Sorry.
1: It's fine because I still think back to World War One. I read a book called Eye Deep in Hell, and I realized everybody talks about the World War II vets and Vietnam, so on and so forth, but we missed out on supposedly the war to end all wars.
0: Right.
1: And so every time, I mean, you're telling one of these stories or gathering this information, it's not been sanitized through a communications team. It's not been, polished up. It's how that person felt at the time. It must seem like a time warp for you, like you've gone back in time. And do you feel what they're talking about when they're telling you these stories, John?
0: I think that's the first time I've been asked that question. You certainly empathize it with it, but I'll answer it differently. What I feel is I feel like I'm learning more about the whole human experience. That sounds pretty lofty and maybe abstract, but it's hard for me to compartmentalize. I mean, I can think about generations. I know I understand generational dynamics. Certainly, when you start hanging around with people twice your age, you learn about generations. But to me, I think I feel more about what it just the human condition. If I'm asking or answering your question. For example, when you meet like POWs or people who've gone through incredible trauma, or you've meet people who've had significant leadership, or I'm thinking about a number of Medal of Honor recipients that I've been able to talk to, and then you start thinking about not only courage and excellence and duty, but then the responsibility afterwards. Those to me are all experiences that every one of us has to appreciate at some point in life. Every one of us can learn from. We may not all get a Medal of Honor experience, and God forbid we all experience what war is. But these are all experiences that if we learn, and if we take our time to appropriate them and think bigger, they can shape our lives in great ways. And I think when I've talked to veterans, that sense of this is going to make me sound maybe a little more self-important than I want to, but I get a sense of, John, now that I've given you this story, tell it to somebody else in a way that they can relate to. And that I think is the important thing that I get out of it. So I don't know if I answered your question, Travis, but that's the answer you get.
1: All right, no, that's fine. I'll take what I can get. There is the creative process, and I'm curious when you get a veteran like this in front of you, do you have like a template you use to define the story, or how do you do that? Because some people have a very defined template of things they want to know. Some people, I guess I'm in this group, I kind of want to meet with them where they are and see what happens. Versus trying to get an angle, if you will. But I'm curious how your structure works.
0: Yeah, I stay away from the angle. I mean, I live in media and public relations, and you learn quickly that you can steer an interview or somebody's memories really any way you want it. And I don't want to do that. These veterans are not public figures typically, and their story is what it is. It's not my job to, put my spin or perspective on it. And I try to just let the story go wherever the veteran wants to go. And I've got really one process, and that is, can I earn trust and then not break it ever? That's a built-in headwind that keeps my ego in check. Just always thinking, okay, this is their story. This is their story. I remember a time right now, it was the first film that I produced in Vietnam. I was with a gentleman by the name of Colonel John Stiles, and we got into Hanoi late. It was at a we're last people in the hotel. We're getting food, and we probably had too much wine on the plane, and we're tired. We've been up for 30 hours, and I remember we were a little cranky. I was with my number two on the production team, and John leans over to me and he goes, "Listen, this is my story." And I thought I was, by that time I was pretty seasoned at interviewing veterans, but it occurred to me, never forget that there's a wall that can't be crossed between me and them. And now John and I get along great. He wrote a great book. Actually, let me be in his book, but when you interview veterans, I try to show up with nothing other than let's talk and then let the story go. But again, to me, it's not a 30-minute deal or a 90-minute deal. I'm not trying to get a certain thing within this much time. My thought is now I'm going to know you. I'm going to know you for life. And when something is worth recording for somebody else, that'll just happen. If that makes any sense.
1: Well, so it's interesting because so often in my show, I'm told, hey, you got about 30 minutes with this guy and then he's done. You know, you're going to get like 3 minutes out of him and then you're going to see where by minute number 59, you're not going to get what you want. Or I've been told, hey, I know we told you we had an hour for you. Something's come up. You have 20 minutes. Good luck. So it's an interesting path I have to take in my world. I would love sometimes to have more time, but I'm not complaining. It's just the reality I'm in, right? But I like the fact that you can take the time to get to know the person. And I think, yeah, you hit on something. A lot of us can smell when someone is just there to, you know, either, you know, they have an agenda or they're just trying to, okay, I gotta do this interview. You know, here's the next one. Get this guy done. Get him out of here. And so we respond differently. You've gotten in media. You've done film. You know, I was looking at your website, and the old guys and their airplanes really stuck out to me because I saw the B-52, and I'm like, okay, I'm all in because I joined the Marine Corps from from Bossier City, where Barksdale Air Force Base is, and they have them there. And I started digging around, like you have gone back and really carved out this space in military aircraft. Is it the dream come true, John, where you were a little boy playing with planes and now you're a big boy filming planes and it's just you're just an internal kid and you get to do it? Or what's the driver for that? Because you can tell that you like doing it.
0: Yeah, I think the driver is I just want to be better as a human. And Travis, there's two parts. I mean, yeah, do I walk up to a B-52 and think, yeah, this is really cool? And then you're there with somebody who's flown the airplane and you can go into your headspace and you can imagine. But at the same time, I have a sense that their stories are worth something to the rest of us. So I want to make sure that I get that story to somewhere else. I really think it's just about inspiration for me. What can I do to produce to inspire somebody else? Otherwise, we're going through life just learning as we go, and I've got this treasure trove of wisdom, and it's not mine, but it's the people that I know. And you end up spending a day with somebody, and then I mean, somebody who's been through the crucible, somebody who's experienced something great, somebody who's knows five times what I know. How do I share that? And so that's why I've gotten into developing educational materials for classrooms, etc. This is all about just becoming a better person and a smarter person, a sharper person, whatever that is. What did Thoreau write? That the masses of men live lives of quiet desperation. Well, I don't want to be in a world of quiet desperation. I want to be a part of a world that grows and is strong and getting better. And this is my way of doing it. And sharing it is the whole purpose. I mean, if I just sat on half the experiences that I've had, which I probably have, I just haven't written about them yet or produced anything on them yet. I think that's a pretty crying shame.
1: What happens when you check something out, you talk to that person, you get to know them, and you tell their story, and then you show them your work? What's it like watching their reaction to your work, John?
0: Yeah, I have a story for that. I've got tons of story, Travis. I can keep boring your listeners forever, but there's one story. I developed a relationship with an A1 Skyraider pilot, Vietnam War veteran, and his name is Rich Hall. And Rich trusted me, but his wife didn't. And so I'm interviewing Rich, and again, to get to know the family. This was, I don't know, I'd probably known him for maybe nine months. And finally decided to create a little Old Guys and Airplanes episode with him. I think Rich was our first or second that we produced. And I asked for his wife to be a part of the interview. Number one, just to kind of get some trust building so she could watch off camera. But on the other part, her name is Marlene, and Rich had Sweet Marlene painted on the side of his Skyraider's cowl, engine cowl. And so, how cool is it that you get to talk to somebody and then go back in time to 1968, whatever, and also be with, the inspiration for his nose art? That's happened a couple times, and it's really cool to see the stability of a marriage, the stability of a commitment, etc. Well, when I made the deal and Rich told me, he says, Marlene wants to see everything before you put it on the web or send it to PBS or whatever we were going to do with it. And I said, sure, we'll have a little premiere in your living room. So he lived on a kind of a rural farm. He was a crop duster, believe it or not. And we're in their home, and Marlene is looking at me like, I'm just, you better. I'm thinking, this woman I will not want to cross. And I'd never seen nervousness or tension like that when we're sitting down in front of the TV. We hit play on the DVD. But that experience to me really woke me up to the idea of I am now poking around in somebody's life, and especially somebody's life. Number one, Rich, I admire. I look up to him. He's a great man. And then the one woman he's loved for decades. And starting to know their kids, that moment I'll never let it leave my soul, because that again was one of those times when I'm thinking, okay, this is headwind here. This is always going to keep my ego in check. This is always going to keep my vision for the story, not around what's in my head, but what's in their head. So I remember that moment really great. And at the end, I'm looking over and I look at Marlene, and I just notice she's got one tear coming down her cheek. And she looks at me, and it's just very so soberly. I think she said something like, "This is good." And I was like, "Wow." Yeah, I remember that really clearly. But I shake and repeat that, I don't know how many dozens of times, but I don't know if that answers your question, but it was good to remember Rich. Rich flew west a few years ago, so it's another one of those, poignant memories that once they're gone, it's my job to keep them alive somewhat.
1: So, ladies and gentlemen, when I received the supply drop from John, I got this lovely card. The coin was here, and I already uploaded it to my, Brav coin online vault, and it's on my Awesome Mike radio flag. But it was so personal, and I really was eyed this. I couldn't tell, I don't know my World War II aircraft like I think I should, but this
0: Show
1: is
0: it up. What did I draw?
1: this an F-8? Is that a Corsair?
0: Yeah, it's a Corsair.
1: I got it right.
0: F4U.
1: Oh, F-4, or not the F-8.
0: F8 Bearcat.
1: No. So yeah, I wrong designation, but right aircraft. What's the fish?
0: Ah.
1: Because I've seen the fish all embedded throughout everything you do, but I'm like, wait a minute, how does the fish relate to aircraft telling war stories or so on and so forth? That might be a simple question, but
0: Oh yeah.
1: it did pique my interest greatly.
0: Yeah, thanks for asking. The fish, well, if you look at fish, they're like airplanes in the ocean. I mean, if you've ever swam in the ocean, you see a shark there. They're just like saber jets, they're so freaking cool. The fish is, so it's an airplane, but the fish is also a reflection of my Christian faith, but I don't like to make a big deal of that. And because I think just a lot of personal things, I don't like it when people put their faith out there too much. Sometimes that's just not who I want to be. But I did want to have a little homage to the good Lord that gives me all the good fortune that I've had. But then if the other then the other part in there, if you notice the little fish has teeth,
1: Yes.
0: I it's maybe a nod to my type A nature. People have told me I have teeth, so the fish is a story in and of itself, and it's more
1: Well,
0: about me than anything else. Oh, and if you look in the eye, it's a little copyright symbol.
1: wait a
0: So,
1: minute. Now, wait a minute.
0: yeah,
1: So I
0: it's in
1: got
0: there.
1: this, ladies and gentlemen.
0: Yeah, it's in there, Travis. Yeah,
1: Oh
0: what?
1: yeah. It, dude. Now, ladies and gentlemen, this is next level. This is next level. Well, when it comes to faith, I'll just say this, as I've had several guests on my show who were very in touch with their faith. The faith was a part of them. I've been very respectful. I believe in God myself. God's done some wonderful things in my life. So, faith is honored here and respected. I want to go technical just if I can for a couple minutes. You get all the stuff together, and I understand you've got to get the cameras, the lighting, the power, the sound, and all the extra stuff to make a production, transport it with you, or go small enough that it still works. Bring it all back, offload everything, and start putting it together.
0: Right.
1: And a lot of people think, well, it's just like my iPhone. I'm just going to take a video from my iPhone and just import it, and bam, there's a movie. I'm learning through DaVinci Resolve, John, that that is not the case.
0: No.
1: How have you gotten good at that process? Because I'm getting better at it, but I'm still amazed at how people do that part of the craft.
0: Yeah. Well, okay, first thing, I've been producing media for all my life. I'm in radio commercials, TV commercials. I've even, shot stuff on film, real film, real film. Kind of makes me feel like an old guy, I've got a team, there's a film that we produced, The Gentleman Next Door. And if people want to look at what filmmaking is and can be, just watch it, recognize all the music's original. Dalton Coffey did terrific editing. The rest of the team read the credits. I don't produce this stuff on my own. And I think you learn that in media production. I mean, when you look at a movie and you see all those people that are scrolling down,
1: Right.
0: caterer, the person who polished your shoes. I mean, if you're going to produce media and you want to have any kind of sense of personal excellence, you have to delegate it because, and it's not because one person can't do it all. One person can do it all, but you trade off on the resources of time and energy. And I always thought, again, that these stories aren't really mine. I don't have an agenda. I'm not making a 30-second commercial. This is somebody's story in their life, and we're trying to get the story out. So the more people that I can bring in, I mean, if you look at all of our Old Guys and Airplanes credits, geez, there's a lot of people involved. And it's not production by committee, which I think is a horrible thing, but it's all of us who want the same thing, and that is to tell these people's story and do it in an ethical way, do it in a respectful way. It just we all get together and we all produce. So you brought something up. It's not as easy as it looks. I think a lot of social media, and I'm not disparaging social media, by the way, but a lot of we have a real rinse and repeat consumable culture when it comes to reels, et cetera. And I just don't want to be a part of that. I want to produce something really good and really nice, and be different, not just the talking head telling the same old story. So if that narrows our audience some, great. It takes a team, and it really does. And you got to make the decision. Is original music worth it to you? And if it is, then you make it work. Is original photography worth it to you? Well, then you make it work. There's a few of our films that have some stock footage, but for the most part, geez, I mean, we're using that veteran's stuff. And I want that to come across in our film. But at the same time, I don't want to be the guy who's saying, look, this is entirely original and oversell something. I think you can, that's where you get your ego in front of yourself, and that's where mistakes start to happen.
1: Maybe I should have led with this first then, but you're talking about the ingredients, if you will, to telling a story. So what in your mind makes a good story, John?
0: Well, first you've got to start with somebody who's articulate and able to tell it. The very first time that we got together to tell a veteran story, it never got produced. As a gentleman by the name of Hank Snow, and I got to write his bio, and his claim to fame is 666 combat sorties in three wars. So this he, how many, I don't know how many DFCs he's got, seven, what I mean, something like that. And I'd known Hank for a number of years, but by the time we finally got to show up with a camera and lighting and cameras, Hank had had a stroke. I'm thinking back on that moment right now. It just breaks my heart. So all this man's great story, great legend, but a simple stroke kept him from communicating, kept him from expressing himself. We talk often, is there anything that we can do to salvage this footage? And the answer is really no, not to do it respectfully. So the question is, you've got to start with somebody who's able to articulate and share a great story. And once you th then it's just simply, rolling tape. And or rolling, data, so to speak, and getting out of the way. So what does it take? It takes starts with a good story. But most veterans maybe aren't so, I mean, they know they've got a good story. I mean, you, Travis, I mean, you were part of a missile battery. You know you've got good stuff to share. You know you've got great stories in your head about the relationships, the mission, the moment, the history of it all. It's up to for like if you and I were sitting down and having a conversation, it's my job to not pull it out of you, but just make it really easy for it to come out of you. Everybody has a story. You've got to get past the things that hold people back. Lack of trust, maybe lack of confidence expressing themselves. You certainly don't have to worry about that. You present well, God gave you a great voice. And plus, you've got this really, really cool channel, your podcast. But I think you got to just start first with the veteran and then get out of the way. There's really nothing more to it than that. I wish there was some other secret ingredient.
1: Well, no,
0: That's all.
1: sometimes the biggest secret is that it's just simple.
0: Very simple. Yeah, it's right out there. Yeah. And the other thing that after a while, I would say, if you're asking the greater question, for somebody else to how do I go out and, collect these stories? I think sometimes there's an intimidation factor that when you're with somebody, again, I bring up the Medal of Honor. Royce Williams, one of our nation's recent Medal of Honor recipients, he's 101 years old. His story, when you read it or you watch, we did a film on it, it's intimidating. But yesterday, 2 days ago, I talked to Royce, and I've been to his house a number of times. And there's a confidence that comes when the other person realizes I'm, me, I'm not intimidated. And then it's kind of like, okay, I can deal with you now on a peer-to-peer basis rather than we've got a little nervousness here. I can tell you're nervous, or you're not making me feel any more confident about telling my story than I was before you showed up. So you've got to go into the story with the confidence and the ability to let it happen, and not be take this make sure that you get this, Travis. You can't be too awed by the other person. When you're interviewing someone, you can't, because if you do, you'll start thinking, well, maybe I shouldn't ask that. Maybe I shouldn't ask that. Or, and then, it's like, wolves can smell fear. You don't want to do that. So,
1: So there is that aspect of journalistic detachment. And I see what you're saying there. That's good advice.
0: That's journalistic detachment. I'm going to think about that. Thanks, Travis. That's a good way to look at it.
1: Well, just thinking about this, I have to ask then, what's on the horizon next for you? What are you getting ready to create for a big project or a small project at this point, John?
0: Yeah. I'm looking for ways to get back into the, or not get back, I'm already in, but to develop how we take our material and bring it into the classroom. I've got something. If you've got a second
1: I do.
0: here.
1: I do. I'll cut all this out. So go ahead and find it.
0: Yeah, I've got the messiest studio, but if there's always cool stuff in here, Travis, I wish you could be here right now. But blah, blah, blah. Let me think here. I'm going to talk about Royce Williams, as a matter of fact. All right. Well, you can roll tape. Well, first of all, I am getting into the model airplane business. So, what this is a MiG 15.
1: Yes, it is.
0: And the reason it's important is because it's part of this guy's story, Royce Williams. And I've produce these educator kits, and they get distributed in schools, and they got cool maps in them. And yes, they have cutout airplanes, and they do fly.
1: Let's go, John.
0: Oh yeah,
1: Let's go. Let's
0: yeah.
1: go.
0: But here's something you got to look, and kids love this stuff. And here's something that we got to accept. Is that kids today, 25 and under, they've been living on screens all their lives. And I think the older generations go, oh, those kids, they're addicted to their screens. Most of them look at the screen as like an appliance, and you give them something that they can actually cut out with a scissors. I'm not trying to be some nostalgic here. Kids dig the hands-on. Oh, you're giving me paper? Paper? Really? I get to glue stuff? When I was a little kid, that's all we had was
1: Right,
0: good, but an X-Acto knife. But kids today love it. So I design educational materials, and I make little airplanes. This is 3D printed, and so you can. And I think I got. Oh yeah, here's what the packaging looks like. Oh, here's an SR-71.
1: I'm
0: But
1: in.
0: you can.
1: I'm trying to get too odd right now, John, but
0: No, don't, dude. It's just it's how we have to teach. It's how we have to take, for instance, your life and make it relevant to the rest. If we lose our connection to history, if we lose our connection to the people that made it, we start to become open to ideas and stuff that aren't true, or maybe they're a modification of somebody else's modification of an idea. And we've got to start teaching our history better, more thoroughly, and connecting this important part of the human experience to life. If we don't, we end up with attention spans that are this big, believing a bunch of stuff that may or may not be true, and we lose ourselves and our value in the process. So, history is nutritious? Yes, 100%. When an old man dies, a library burns? Absolutely. But the library is where we go to learn, right? So, what's next for me? I'm working at how do I get into the classroom deeper, better, harder, faster, and without losing the truth in the process.
1: Well, I just think that, it's one thing to go into a classroom and show children as a film on a screen while they're sitting there wishing they were on their mobile devices. But hey, take out your kit and we're gonna put this together and this is what will look like. It's a totally different experience.
0: Yeah, you get connected. You get, when you hands and you get connected to the experience. And people want to know, people want to get a connection. I give a little plug here for something I did. I work with the National Park Service. And if you go into the Minuteman Missile National Historic Site, by the way, right off the interstate, it's really, really cool. It is in South Dakota, and but if you go in, there's my artwork, and they have a big foam board of my artwork of missiles. And if you are a missileer, you get to sign it. Well, they buy a number of these prints every year from me. Missileers come in there, and it's beyond the thank you for your service. It's a way of saying, hey, come on and autograph, your artwork. And we've, by the way, by the time that, I think they've probably gone through 30 of these big prints, chock full of signatures. But when you watch it happen and there's like a family behind the veteran, everybody stops and goes, something special is happening here. And all those missileers, they never got to see combat, thank God, right? But they were a maintainer, they were a guard, they were a cook, whatever. People need to see hands, eyes, hands of how we're respecting history, we're respecting stories. And that's another example. So bringing into classroom, cutting out airplanes, making little model planes out of 3D printers, 3D printed airplanes, and also creating that tactile stuff in museums. Great museums right now are engaging history in a hands-on way, not just simply turning on the film. Everybody sits down and walks. So, that turning on the film, the novelty factor was great in 1940. But today, everybody just sits down and watches films and it's boring. So, I got to figure out a better way to tell the history without rewriting it and keeping the interest level high. So classrooms are for me, but also any other moment where we can collect people with history and then make some lightning happen.
1: Well, John, this has just been a really like cool meal, if you will, because it is all nutritious. How can people connect with you, learn more about what you do, and maybe engage you if they, I mean, would if someone said, "Hey, I'm a corporate business and want to have a classroom session for my employees about this because, for team building or something." I'm just being hypothetical here. Is that something you would entertain?
0: Oh yeah, I do it.
1: Oh,
0: That
1: okay.
0: yeah, that I try to stay away from the self-promotion as much as I can, but because again, that kind of it creates its own organism, and you got to
1: Sure.
0: be careful with that. I don't want to become too much of a brand, if you know what I mean. So I like to be in the background. But johnmollison.com, I'm probably the easiest guy in the world to find on the internet.
1: No, no problem. But I mean, to me, this says a lot. This says a lot. And, I understand it. You're trying to feed, not only yourself, but also the people coming behind these people who did these amazing things. And I think you've heard this saying before. Maybe you have, maybe you haven't. Is as long as we remember, then they're never truly forgotten. And I think from what I've seen, this embodies all that.
0: Live forever. Again, I think about Crawford Shockley. He died, flew west yesterday, 94 years old. But as what he taught me about leadership, organizational dynamics, excellence, it's my job. He'll live forever, at least as long as I'm here to help tell a story. And that to me is the nutritious part for the rest.
1: Well, John, it's just been great getting to talk with you. I look forward to seeing what you do next. Very, very cool, ladies and gentlemen. Go check it out. I'll have the link to John's website and Ask Mike Radio's show post. And, John, I just hope for many more, stories and things to feed us. I really appreciate you coming on talking with me.
0: Yeah, thank you for your forum. And you got a great podcast, Travis. This
1: Oh,
0: is really
1: th
0: cool.
1: thank you so much. Thank you so much. I'm Travis with Oscar Mike Radio. Ben Bueller Garcia, BBG from American Warrior Radio, is just thanks again for this recommendation. I've really enjoyed the whole process and just the whole experience. So big shout out to you. We're Mission in Flight. We'll see you next time. Thank you very much.
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4: There were times I was looking at myself in the mirror, like, dude, why are you putting on khakis?
5: Where Gunny Holly, who was blown up and killed, who had two children, I lived in a reality for about, I think, 15 years that it should have been me.
6: Your source of strength has never been you. It has always been from somewhere else. It's just my belief that mine is from God. And I choose to rely on God. And I'm far from perfect. I screw up all the time. But my life is at peace. I've found a point past the storm where I am at peace.
7: When things got really bad, which they will, we all are going to have times in our life where we just can't handle some things. To know that reaching out for help is an option. It's the same as going to the doctor when you can't get over the common cold and it's turned into something crazy.
5: Yep.
7: Or sinus infection. You got to go to a doctor and get medicine. It's the same with your mental health.

0: 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Before we get started, if you could go ahead and follow the link that's scrolling down below. It goes out to my link tree. You could find the show on all my platforms. Go out there, follow them, like them, share them, get somebody else involved, get them listening. You might be able to learn some stuff, and maybe it could be a conversation that somebody out there really needs to hear. And also with that, everybody out there listening, please know that you're not alone. If you know anybody that might be struggling, please let them know that they're not alone as well. There's help out there. They can call the crisis line 988. For all your veterans out there, go ahead and press one. That gets you over to the veterans crisis line. Again, you're not alone. And the strength is asking for help. I promise you that is strength. And there's somebody out there that's going to listen and want to help you out. But before we bring my guest on, let's go ahead and get a quick word from MBR.
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0: All right, and now I'm bringing to the stage Rich LaMonica. Man, welcome to the show, brother.
4: Thanks, brother. Thanks for having me. Thanks for inviting me on and let's get this thing together. I think it took us a couple weeks to get us on here, so it's outstanding. And from the time we met, it's less than a month, I think, so it's awesome.
0: Yeah. No, absolutely, man. And that's one thing I like. I always try to showcase, man, is there's so many networks online now for veteran podcasts, like especially for podcasters. Like when I first started my podcast back in 2022, there wasn't hardly any of this type of networking going on. But man, this year, like my relaunch has been nothing but like has been a blessing. And like I couldn't have imagined a year ago what this was going to be like and how many great people, including yourself, that I've met along this way, man.
4: Yeah, I started mine in 21, and like you said, it was desolate. It was me against the world, I felt like, and until I ran into people like Willis and things like that. And me and Willis had long talks, and he calls me his mentor. We kind of helped each other, and we built this thing, and the tip of the spear started, and all of a sudden the tentacles are wrenching out and that network is growing. It's wow. I forget things on where I was sometimes. Like, who was I talking to at this time? Cause there's so many of us now. It's amazing how much it's grown.
0: It is, man. And like, speaking of Willis, yeah, I mean, like, I think that's how as a matter of fact, that's how me and you got kind of linked up, was through Willis and through tip of the spear, you know, sir. And another great organization, Cav Arts, as well. I think we partner on some stuff there too. So it's been a great ride so far, and I'm super excited what 2027 is going to bring just all of us in general, man.
4: Definitely. I hope the ride keeps going the same way, the same trajectory forward, and everyone just keeps lifting each other up. So right now, I don't think anyone in our circle puts anyone down. We always lift each other up, and promote each other more than we promote ourselves, I think. So it's pretty good.
0: Yeah. No, you're absolutely right. And that's one thing that really stood out for me getting involved in all these different networks, man. It's like nobody's competing for anything. Like we're all just supporting each other. And like you said, I think we probably promote each other more than we promote ourselves. I know, like I am horrible at self-promotion for my show, but I will like and share and repost everybody else's stuff, like without even thinking twice about it.
4: Definitely. I think it's all of us. I think we have that hard-headedness. It's just like when raising the hand to ask for help, we won't do that and we won't do anything for ourselves, but if J. Cole puts a show out, I'm promoting it. I'm sharing it. I'm liking it. And then what was I supposed to do for me? Oh yeah, forgot I promote my own. Dang it.
0: Yeah. All right. Well, speaking of self-promotion, if you could go ahead and kind of introduce yourself, give everybody a little bit of information about your background and kind of what you do.
4: All right. My name is Rich LaMonica. Like J. Cole said, I am the host and founder of the Misfit Nation show. But before that, I was a soldier for 22 years. I joined the Army out of New Jersey in 1993. 22 years all over four combat deployments. I met my wife on my first duty station, and we're still together now, which is it's an anomaly in military circles to have someone that long. We're 32 years now married. Right now we're living apart, but it's okay because we're still strong. She can still yell at me on the phone. It still works. And I retired in 2015. I took a complete year off. We'll get into that later about what went on there and a lot of what went on during the 22 years. And after that year off, I took a job with a nonprofit called Mission Continues, where I was mentoring other veterans on how to get through that transition that I just failed at, and to make sure they didn't go through that same problem I did. And did that for about 2.5 years, because I didn't want to be a statistic of losing a job after 1 year, like many veterans are, and two, because I'm hard head, like just referenced earlier. So I stayed there a couple of years until one of my former first sergeants called and said, "Hey, brother, you want a job?" I said, "Yes." And He got me in training soldiers and working with soldiers since 2018. I've been working with soldiers and training them on emerging threats. And that's what I still do today as my day job. At night, I do the podcast. I'm on hold right now in school because I got really sick, so I couldn't focus. So I'm trying to get back to that starting in 27. Like we said earlier, we'll see what 27 is going to bring for us. That's something I'm going to bring forward is to start my schooling again and finish that doctorate.
0: No, man, that's awesome, dude. Yeah, I kind of, my podcast is really my side gig too, right? I have a day job. I do IT work, you know, but yeah, I think one thing, and I know we'll talk about this probably a little bit more too, is just the sense of service that we get being able to do the things that we are able to do with our shows, you know? I think it's what you guys are doing at Misfit Nation, man. Amazing. I love listening to your guys' show. Always a different story, you know, what the impact is and stuff. And I think that's amazing. And that's some of the stuff that I try to do. And a lot of us really out there trying to do the same thing, you know, just getting the stories out there, getting, you know, the message across, like letting everybody know they're not alone, you know?
4: Exactly. And I think the more stories we get out there, probably the more people will help. But you never know what story is going to help what person.
0: Right.
4: Like something we like to say on the Misfit Nation is reach one, teach one. So even if with tomorrow's our 700th show, and it's amazing that we got to 700 now. But in the first 699, if we help 699 people, then we're a success. That's what we look at. That's the metric that matters. If 699 people got something from those 699 shows, then that's amazing. I think that's what our whole circle does.
0: Yeah. Yeah, that's definitely right, man. Like, that's one thing I always try. Like, I haven't had many shows since relaunching, but my thing is, if one person can take something from one of my shows, whether it be one of my lives or my pre-records I do monthly, you know, and take one thing from it or learn something from it that can help them, or maybe a light switch clicks on, like, oh, you know what? Yeah, I can get some help. I do need to get some help, or, you know, that they're not alone. Just that one person, that's success for all of us, you know, is just that one person.
4: Exactly. And I think that's the best goal to go for. Everything else will come. If you're doing a good job, if you're putting on a good program, platform, it's going to work out and everything's going to go great. And if you're a genuine person and being real, it's going to work, everything work out for you. And I think that's another thing that we promote amongst TOTS and amongst everything else is to just be yourself and just do what you want to do and be real about it.
0: Yeah, no, absolutely. So real quick, what was that transition like from active duty when you first got out?
4: And that's, you ever hear just the phrase running into a wall? I think that's a simple way of putting it, but you go from 22 years of putting the boots on and knowing what you're going to do every day. Every day that you have this pattern, things are going to happen. You do PT, you're going to do X, Y, and Z throughout the day. And then you go home, reboot and do it again the next day. Then all of a sudden on July 1st, 2015, it just stops. What do I do with my hands? I was like, what do I do now? What is this life? I don't have to leave the house. What do I do? I'm trying to find this job that I thought I would fall right in on, and it didn't happen. So I was now sitting at home drinking beer, hanging out with my dogs on the couch and looking up jobs and applying to all these jobs, and nothing was happening. So drinking more beer, hanging out with my dogs. The dogs loved it. Dad's home now. He wasn't deployed all the time. He wasn't gone. And they were getting a bowl of beer every day. So they were, whoa, this is outstanding. This is awesome. So, but my wife is like, are you okay? I think you're depressed. I said, I'm not depressed. There's no way I'm depressed. No way. And I just kept going through things. And I started a fellowship with the Mission Continues as a fellow. And I started volunteering at the Red Cross and starting to find that purpose to give back to people. So I volunteered almost 600 hours there in 5 months or so. And during that time, I found my footing. I started finding that purpose, and my eyes were open, seeing what I can do to help others within my community, help the Red Cross, who helped me and so many of my soldiers along the way, whether it was getting flights home for emergencies or getting those emergency messages to you. And when I got wounded, it was one of the little packages they give you in the hospital, like the toiletries and stuff, was the Red Cross. Yeah. So I said, let me give back. That's the place I'll go give back to, is the Red Cross. And at that time, they were getting a lot of heat because of the Haiti stuff and, their bags are not in Haiti. Well, that's the International Red Cross. This is the American Red Cross. It's two different organizations, and they still do help people. If your house is burning down or has burnt down, they're usually the first people there to get you and put that blanket on you, put you in a hotel, and get you in the right frame of mind to start that next power to move forward. And that's why I gave back to them. And then I went still applying for jobs though, trying to find that real job where I'm getting paid money and finding that next level. So I wound up with an interview for a place in Washington, D.C. at the Homeland Security Emergency Management for Washington, D.C. itself. Okay. And I drove from Tennessee up there for an 11-hour drive for this interview. I sat with a mentor, and me and her went through interview questions, and everything was great. Went to the interview the next day, and I sat there, and I went through the interview, and the guy, I could tell they didn't want me right away. I could feel it. You can feel that in them across the room looking at you like you're not the guy they want. And, or they already had someone. And once they said, oh, what college did you go to? And I went to college while I was deployed. So I went to Ashford University. Easiest way to go to school is online when you're deployed. So I went there. Oh, Ashford, that's it, huh? It's still a degree. It's still a bachelor's degree in Homeland Security.
0: Right.
4: And I left there knowing that I didn't get the job. I knew it when I walked out the door. I started driving home, and my fellowship program specialist, Jeremy Bailey, called me. He asked me how I'm doing. It's the greatest left of this interview. He said, you don't want that job. I said, I kind of did. I drove 11 hours for it, man. He said, no, you don't want that job. Bro, I do want that job. He said, no, I got something for you. I'm going to send you a link. Apply to that. That's the one you want. So, okay, man, challenge accepted. I pulled out. I went to my in-law's house, filled out the application in West Virginia. That was in, I think, end of April, middle of May. Me and my wife went on a retreat with Wounded Warrior Project, a couple's retreat. We're in Mississippi doing some crazy stuff like zip lining and kayaking and stuff. And they call me and say, you got an interview in St. Louis. We're flying home on Thursday. The interview's on Friday. So, oh, man. So I got to drive to St. Louis on Friday. So I get home to Nashville at late night on Thursday. I don't have a suit ready. So my wife's getting a suit together. I get in the car and I drive to St. Louis the next day. It's 3.5 hours. I get dressed on the way. I stop at McDonald's, get the suit on. I walk in there and I say, what are you doing here? So I'm here for the interview. Oh, we forgot to tell you it's remote. I said, what? I said, that's a vital piece of information. I said, but lesson learned. So they took me to pizza. Me and the whole team, we went to go have pizza. Yeah. And that was my interview, sitting there eating pizza with these guys. And I said, this is a good interview. I can fit in here. And lo and behold, I was offered the job, and exactly 365 days after retiring, I started actually working.
0: Oh, that's awesome, man. And what's crazy about that story is, like, if you hadn't have showed up, you probably wouldn't have had that same dynamic during that interview, right? Like, it's just one little piece of information that did or didn't get passed properly or whatever the case may be. It's just like you showed up, and it's almost like it was supposed to happen that way, right?
4: All the stars aligned, and that's how it was.
0: Yeah.
4: And then just falling into that team. I geo-batched out there, too, for the year, and hanging out with that team, Jeremy, Jim Robbins, a Vietnam veteran in there, now mentoring GWAT veterans coming out of service.
0: So yeah.
4: Grandpa Jim had him in there, and we always, pick on him, but also glean that knowledge from him. He's the institutional knowledge that's in the room, and the rest of us are all GWAT veterans, and we're ribbing each other. I was the only Army guy. There's one Marine, couple Navy, and Air Force. And I was, man, this is a rough one. So I got the big Army flag put on the wall just to keep that rib going.
0: Yep.
4: We had a great team. And they moved away from that program, which is why at that year mark, a lot of them lost their jobs because they went away from that program. I stayed on for a different program just out of hard-headedness. And I regret staying on after they left, but I had to stay on after that point because I was already too many feet forward. And I said, you're not getting me now. I stayed forward, and I did my job. I still gave 100% effort and stayed there until I took this job.
0: No, that's awesome, man. So what was there a point in time to where you felt like maybe what you were doing wasn't maybe enough? When you started kind of, because you were saying you started your podcast a little bit later after that. So was there like a point in time to where you were like, I need to do something more. I need to do more,
4: Great question. So while I was working at the Mission Continues, I started my studies for my master's at Georgetown University because I still had that eerie feeling in my head about that Ashford comment by that interviewer. So I said, I'm going to do one better. I'm going to go to Georgetown. You can't discount Georgetown.
0: Right.
4: So I got accepted, went into their disaster emergency management program for my master's. And so that was taking a lot of my time at night. So a lot of effort, a lot of studying. So I graduated there in May of 2020, which when COVID was going on.
0: Yep.
4: And I was like, man, I got 8 hours a week not dedicated to anything. I need to find something to do. So I started researching. And I said, oh, podcasting. This can't be hard. Joe Rogan does it. He's a comedian. I can do this. And then I didn't think about what he has behind him. This team of humans that he has behind him and money train that's behind him. I don't have that.
5: Yeah.
4: So I come up with this plan. I said, you know, I'll interview some of my old soldiers that'll get them on there, get them to share a story and make them breathe a little easier and make people tell the story so they do breathe and they stay with us. It's easy, easy peasy. January, I launched my first episode in 21. That's why that came about, those 8 hours. And I learned quick that Joe

0: takes to do it.
1: Right.
0: And so like I initially started just talking to veterans about their career path in IT and cybersecurity.
1: Nice.
0: But I did in a Marine Corps, so it was super easy for me to talk about, you know. And but you're right though, like after about 6 or so months, 6, 7 months after retiring, and I was continuing to build some a little bit of steam with my show, I quickly realized that the back end was very overwhelming. And I stressed myself out. I burnt myself out trying to figure that out. And that was about the time I started kind of going through my own struggles, you know, and I ended up taking like a 3-year break and refocusing when I relaunched on what my message was going to be with my show. You know, like I said, like when I first started, I was talking IT and cybersecurity. My focus now is only on mental health and life after service because of the struggles that I went through, struggles of people I know that they went through. And man, just it's, I know you feel this exact same way, but like it's so important to talk about those things because when you don't talk about those things, they just fester and get worse. And then it just puts even more weight on your shoulders.
1: Exactly. And you've seen Jake pop in there. He's one of my Tuesday crew hosts. He had to give himself a self plug there. He's right though. Once I was able to move off of Tuesday and let him and my brother take Tuesday. And that's a funny story in itself because those two would be in the chat all day long, just trying to break me. It was kind of like being on Impractical Jokers, but with them two in the comments. They were trying to make me laugh the whole time and see how that little ticker in their little box, how many times they can make me laugh or break me when I'm interviewing someone.
0: Yeah.
1: So you know what? You two need to do this. And I gave them a show and they've ran full throttle into it. You can see their improvements over the last 2+ years and how much they're doing great. I mean, they hosted the 500th episode. Now they're hosting the 700th episode. So it's amazing.
0: No, that's awesome, man. And like, I think you bring up a good point there. Just the teamwork that it takes to be and continue success, right? Like that's really what it boils down to, you know? And we were talking about this a little bit ago. It's like, just the network that you go into and surround yourself with makes the world a difference, you know?
1: Oh, definitely. And it's like we always talk about on like TOTS or wherever we have a group, even on CavArts, the tribes will get you through things. And if you don't have that tribe, it's not going to work. You'll be just a lone wolf out here. It doesn't work as a lone wolf. I don't care who you are. You need that tribe behind you.
0: 100%. Was there a moment in time where you realized that the tribe meant more than trying to figure it out yourself the hard way?
1: Oh yeah. I think about 7 episodes in, I reached out to people saying, "Hey, there's my brother. So you sound like an adopted child." Son of a, I'll tell you, it never ends with them too. But he's told me I was adopted since I was born. I think he's been telling me I was adopted since I was born right after him. You're adopted. I don't love you. And that's what, but along the way, like 7 or 8 episodes in, I was like, man, it's going to be hard to keep getting veterans to come on and tell that story, to make them open up and say, this is what's wrong. And this is what's killing me inside. And I don't want to share it with anybody. What else can I do? And then luckily, like we talked about, like things happen for a reason. Yeah. It reached back to me the first few episodes, dudes, and they say, man, this is great what you're doing, but I think you should focus on this. Not just that, focus on this. So bring in experts that can help them with all these other things. Bring in mental health experts, bring in physical health experts, alternate methods to health instead of taking drugs from the VA. That's okay.
0: Right.
1: How to write a book, how to start business, how to be an entrepreneur. All right, challenge accepted. And you hear that pattern a lot, challenge accepted. So I just started reaching out to people. And ever since I started reaching out, like the floodgates opened. And once those floodgates open, it's hard to maintain that as well. You just got to take as many as you can. At first, you don't want to say no to people. Now I vet people. I'm like, I don't know about this one. This one's going to hurt if I take this one. No, I'm not doing this one. And you can pick and choose. But at first, you're like, I got to get them all in here. They want experts. Let's see who's who in the zoo and get them in here. But that's when I realized that I have to reach out and ask things. Like you said, do hard things, push forward, do hard things. I have to ask people for opinions. I have to ask people for advice. And it was actually one of my guests that pushed me to go to video, Nate Palmer. He was a personal trainer and I was doing things. It was on Anchor at the time. I'm not sure if you used Anchor when you first started the first time, but Anchor was what I was broadcasting on. It was audio only. And me and him had horrible connections 3 times. He said, bro, why don't you just go to Zoom? So I think I was TDY and in Utah or well,

0: Wisconsin. And we did, I did video with him, and I never looked back. I never looked back from that, and it was because of Nate Palmer.
1: No, that's awesome. It's funny the things that you pick up from people along the way, right? Just one look. And the thing is, that was such a small nudge at the time.
0: Yeah.
1: Right? Like, it was such a small thing to say, hey, you know what? You should probably do video instead, or try video. And it's pretty just like in random conversation when you have those things. But as soon as you do it, man, it's like you could tell that was a seed put there for a reason. Right. And man, and that's awesome. For anybody out there listening that may be transitioning or maybe looking for that next purpose, what kind of advice would you give them?
0: Sit down and ask yourself, what do I want to do? What am I good at? What I want to do? Don't think that what you did in the service is what you have to do when you come out, because you may be good at it in the service, but you may not like it on the outside. Build your roster, build your network of things that you can do. We've been talking about building that tribe, but also build your resume. While you're going through the service, you get free education, you get TA for school. Use the education. Find those paths, find those career paths that you actually enjoy. I think all the services do this. So in your last 120 days or so, you can do an internship. Still get paid by the military, but get your feet wet somewhere else and learn if that's the thing you really want to do. So if you are an IT guy or gal in the service, try it on that internship. If it's the same thing and you like it, you still like it, you want to keep doing it, do it. But if you don't like it at that point, now you have a chance to pivot before that last day when you say, that's it. Now what do I do? You can pivot at any time before the last day. So now IT, you don't want to do it in the corporate world or in the outside world. What else is there that you can do? You've been a leader. You learned how to lead in the military. You learned how to be on time. You learned how to work through checklists, or program management is a good word for this. Become a program manager and find a path that way to do it. And then if while you're in that, keep going to school. Use your GI Bill. Keep learning. Never stop learning. Read, read, read. I read the book, What Color Is Your Parachute? While I was in that 365 days. At first, I was like, I don't know what this book's really going to do for me, but a mentor told me to read it. I read it, and I was like, okay, it gave me those paths. I should have been doing this way before, and I didn't do it. Because I had my head set on that everyone I knew that got out was going to, they fell into GS jobs. I was going to fall into a GS job. The problem was all those GS jobs were filled, and they weren't hiring. It wasn't because I was a lack of skills, a lack of education. They just weren't open, and I retired, I guess, at the wrong window. And so I fell into the wrong window, and I had to regroup and I had to pivot, and I started doing things I did not do in the military by title, but I did it anyway. Yeah. And just adapting and overcoming and making things happen. That's how I made it through.
1: No, I think you bring up a good point, man. And what I've noticed when it comes to successful stories is not being afraid to pivot, right? Not being afraid to fail and then pivoting to something else when that first thing doesn't work out. Cause I know there's I got stuck in this myself until I decided to pivot, and everything is you get into this lull and you're like, man, I really don't like what I'm doing. Or you just do it because you're getting a paycheck, right? You're not really enjoying what you're doing, but you feel like it's like you have to, you know? But yeah, don't be afraid to pivot, you know, and don't be afraid to try something new. Exactly. And I guarantee you, yeah, it might not have been your MOS in the military, but I guarantee you there's things that you learned in the military that translate into other roles in job fields that you didn't even really officially get trained on, but you did them anyways, right? Like, especially if you stay in long enough and get put into leadership billets, you're going to know project management. You may not know like the PMI style and verbiage of project management, but you know how to manage a project much better than most do outside the military. I can guarantee that, you know?
0: Definitely. You can handle chaos.
1: Is
0: 100% chaos. If you can handle the military as a leader, you can handle anything on the outside, because you lived in sheer chaos for your whole career and you were successful. Just keep pushing forward. Tell people, I lived through sheer chaos for X amount of years. I can do anything in your company. And be the best person there.
1: No, you're absolutely right. And I think you bring up a good point too, that like, I don't think a lot of us talk about, at least it didn't get talked about a lot when I was transitioning out in 2022, is like the different educational benefits you get as a veteran, right? Your GI Bill, your post 9/11 or Montgomery, whichever one that you fell into when you were in, right? Like, use that GI Bill. Oh, and by the way, if you signed your GI Bill over to your kids before you got out, you have Chapter 31 with the VA that you can do as well, yeah. Right? That pays 100% tuition. You also get the E5 BAH paid right. to you as well while you're active in school. But oh, that also includes what if you go to online school. That's what I did. I used Chapter 31. I did 100% online school. I still got my tuition paid for. I still got those entitlements as well as like even if I was going on campus. It's no different. So there's a lot of benefits out there. Also, this could be your opportunity to try something that you've always wanted to try before.
0: Right.
1: Right. Like, and again, you'll see here in at the commercial break coming up soon. This reason I kind of loaded up with this part is let's say you want to be creative. You want to be a writer, a song, or like whether it be poetry, a songwriter, you want to play the guitar, or you want to get into podcasting. You know, there's organizations like Cav Arts out there yes, that sir. Help you get into that great free of charge for veterans. Right. So there's, and that's the thing is like, don't be afraid to pivot and it's okay to fail. Just keep moving forward. Like you said,
0: exactly. Ross said it on Friends. Pivot. Just do it.
1: Yeah,
0: definitely.
1: All right. And I think this is going to bring up a good time to go ahead and let's take a little quick break. It'll be about 2 minute break here. And this break you'll see, it's actually one of my partners for the Bunkhouse, Cav Arts Challenge America's veteran creative. So here we go.

0: All right, and welcome back, everybody, to the Bunkhouse here on Military Broadcast Radio. So before the break, Rich and I, we were talking about kind of what got him a little bit to where he is today, and about pivoting and how it's okay if you fail and you need to change or pivot your direction. Just as long as you keep pushing forward and moving forward, that's really all that matters, you know.
1: Definitely.
0: Now, Rich, let's go ahead and talk a little bit more about the Misfit Nation itself and kind of what brought that to light. And when did you, was there a point in time when you kind of was like, this is what I want to do, and this is what we're going to call it?
1: Like I said earlier, but 2021, when I finished my master's, was when I came up with this wild idea of becoming a podcaster. And then I needed a name. So my platoon in Kandahar in 2010-11 was called the Misfits. It is based off the Island of Misfit Toys, because everyone in my platoon was from different companies or different units, all blended together and into this one group. They were all experts in different fields, and we were put together as a platoon to be the quick reaction force for the base and the FOB security. And that group of experts, a group of like-minded individuals, the Misfits, we built that FOB, and we secured that FOB, and we cut down any incursions, and no one tried to go at the base while we were there. Rocket attacks went down, and the platoon stayed together. During that period, we had the only loss I had in any combat from any soldier I lost was during this during that deployment, December 31st, 2010. Sergeant Michael Beckerman was killed on a mission. He had gone back to the engineer company to help them since they had lost some dudes, and that's where his home was. But he was always a misfit, and he was killed going through and clearing a building. Him and the lieutenant entered, and one or both of them triggered the device. The lieutenant became a triple amputee, and we lost Sergeant Michael Beckerman. And that is what solidified the Misfits. A horrible incident solidified the Misfits, and it brought us all closer together. And we still are pretty close now. Almost the whole platoon still talks to each other. And we kept saying Misfit this, Misfit that. I made my name Misfit Runner because I was running a lot then before my knees stopped working well. So I was Misfit Runner on things. I was Misfit this. And I started writing Misfit Nation just on like, on post on Facebook and such. And then when I came up with this wild, crazy idea, I said, "Hey guys, can I use it as the podcast?" They're like, "Yeah, you got it. Do it." And of course, I made them come on to be the first few guests. So they came on, they talked about the Misfit Nation, the Misfits, and how we came about. And RJ Bird is the one who does, he did my exit video now. He's the one who did that. He also did my old intro. He did that as well. He's a music guy. And he's now leading an organization in Charlotte, the called Purpose Driven Hikers. So he gets people together to hike and just get out in the outdoors and be themselves and have a good time. RJ's doing great things, and he's on our website as part of the Misfit Nation. But that's how the Misfit Nation came about, was because of that platoon, that band of brothers and sisters in Kandahar, Afghanistan, 2010-11, with the Strike Brigade of 101st Airborne Division.
0: Man, that's awesome. I think every show has, like, its title has a story, you know, in yours, that's an amazing story, man. I'm sorry for the loss during that time. Most of us, if we stayed in long enough or we're in those situations, we've all lost at least one or a few people that we knew. But yeah, I mean, when you started, what was your thoughts, and did you think that you would be anywhere that you are today?
1: Podcasting? Heck no. Man, the ceiling was very high for me. I figured I'd just talk to maybe 12 people. I'd have 12 shows. That'd be awesome. That'd be great. But I didn't think I'd get the itch and stay addicted to it. And to believe or not, in my first days, this was my whole studio. And I was in my Jeep. There's a casino across the street from Fort Campbell they were building. I think it just opened at the time, and I'd sit in that parking lot and interview people. I'm in my Jeep. You know, a Jeep is loud, and I'm sitting in the Jeep interviewing people. And that's how, if you listen to our first shows, see, he said it right there. He missed that part when I said it earlier. But I would sit there and talk to him. And those first few episodes, they're not great, I'll tell you right now. And if I go back and say, "Man, I can't believe it," I'm not going to take them down because they weren't good.
0: Right.
1: It shows where I was. That's like battle scars. You keep them. It teaches those steps. And see, if I didn't improve from that, I kept getting up and getting better. Get up, get better, get up, get better. buy more microphones, buy more equipment, buy monitors, buy things I can see with my old eyes and make things better. And at that point, like I said, in the beginning, I did not think it would go this well, but then I started getting my rhythm, getting good and starting to enjoy talking to multiple different types of people. I mean, I have a diverse guest list. I don't just do veterans anymore. I do veterans, first responders, and then a whole gambit of others. And I enjoy talking to people and learning their journey, because all of our journeys, they parallel. We all have ups. We all have downs. We all have to show resilience at some point. We all have to show that deep down grit to get out of stuff. And we have to remember to stack victories. Like it says under my name there, every day you got to stack those victories and make things better. So progress and consistency is how you do it. Way to go. So I'm teaching him a lot of stuff. He's learning things along the way. I've taught him to talk to people and look them in the eye. And it's great to see him grow as well and become more comfortable behind the mic. And just learning these stories, so many people. I think my youngest person I had on my show at the time, I think she was 11 or 12, Layla. She said CRPS, and I had her on to just share what she's going through, because I had worked with her mother, Heather, and it was great to hear her young voice share the pain that she was going through and share that with my audience and get people to jump in and say, hey, we're going to be behind you and help you and cheer you on to get through this. Then I had a young author too. I think she was 14. She published her first book at 14. And I said, this is amazing. Let's get this on here, because it needs to get out there that anyone can do whatever you put your mind to. And just that gambit just gets bigger and bigger. And last night I had an amazing soldier on, an Army veteran who now runs a ranch in California, Ocean View Ranch, I think it's called. But amazing location where it is. I'll send you the link. You can look at it. And since you are a bunkhouse guy, a horse guy, you'll love where his location is. And he was just his story was amazing how he got there. He was in Afghanistan the same exact time I was with the Misfits. He was just across the river. So it was amazing to have those conversations and just those links that somehow we all have together.
0: Oh, that's awesome. So what was it like? Like, was there a point throughout this journey from when you first started to now getting to your 700th episode to where that you felt like, this is what I'm supposed to be doing, or this is where I'm supposed to be? Was there a point in time where that kind of clicked, or when that thought kind of came through your head?
1: I'd say probably around 250. As far as I said,
0: yeah,
1: maybe this is what I should be doing, and maybe I should start taking a lot more serious and doing some editing or something. But at that point, I was already doing a live show. I was doing video, and I said, video, it's a lot of editing on video. And then when I said, let me go live. So if you go live, you can't really take stuff out, because it's there forever when you're live. And that's why TV shows do it. But again, this goes back to that Joe Rogan thing. On TV shows, they have that delay. So a guest that curses on your show, they can beep it out on TV. For me, I get a guest that curses, and hey, is it all right if I curse? You just did. I don't have a button that stops it. So, but I knew my passion was there. And like I said earlier, reach one, teach one. Every episode you do, you feel like you're going to get that moment. And there's something in there that's going to bring someone to light and get them out of their comfort zone and say, I can do this too. Or I've been through this, and this dude's succeeding, or this dudette's succeeding. I can also succeed now. And that's the thing. That's why I keep going. That's why my brother and Jake keep going on their side as well. They're amazing on the Tuesday Crew, and they keep pushing that forward. And all I got to do is sit in the background, and I can laugh at everything that's going on the show and just make sure I can be the button on there, but I'm not that quick to stop a curse. There's no way I can do that.
0: Sounds like your brother was saying the same thing there for a minute. So I know you do a little bit more outside the creative area than just your podcast. What made you want to branch out outside the podcast and get more into the writing space? Because you want to talk about that a little bit too, about what you do outside of not just podcasting, but other things that you do.
1: So the 13 Step Guides to Success was my first book that came out. And coincidentally, it came out about the same time my podcast started, about probably within weeks of each other. So I think the book came out in December, the podcast came out in January. That came out of COVID as well. So every month I would write something stupid on Facebook at the end of the month. You made it through this level of Jumanji, because every month they were giving us some new fear factor stuff that's going to kill you. And you through this level of Jumanji, let's look out for this month. And that last month, I think it was November, I think it was the 12th month or whatever, I put this whole list of things that you need to do. And my daughter's like, you need to write that in a book, Dad. I said, all right, challenge accepted. So I wrote it in a book, and it can't, she was my editor. She grinded me through it and got it out there, and 13-step guide to success was born because of that. But I'd always wrote, like while we were deployed, I always kept notes and journal things just in case something happened to me. There was a note, a list of things that I was doing, and so people have a history and such. And if something happened to one of my people, I had everything chronologically what was going on. So I was always writing, and then like Out of the Darkness, my first fiction book that came out, I started that book probably 10 times. I'd start writing it and leave it somewhere and forget where I wrote it. I'd put it on a computer, that computer would die, and I'd start over. And finally I said, you know, I got to finish that damn book. That was supposed to be my first book. So I wrote that book and finished that. And now I'm making that into a 3-book series. So I'm going to expand upon the first book. It's going to be called the Valkyrie series. And it's going to be Team Valkyrie, basically. And they're going to go through 3 phases of the books and do that. And I came out with a 90-day stacking victory journal right here just to help you guide yourself to be the best person you can be, best version of you. Not to make it like 13-step guides to success is nothing about making money, nothing about being a business person. It's about being a genuine human and being the best version of you. And that's why I wrote it. I'm not a businessman. I can't tell you how to be a businessman. I can tell you how to be a good human because I've seen it done. Not because I'm a great human. I'm learning that along the way, how to be one. But I can show you, point you in the right direction of things you can do to be better at what you do. And that's why I wrote that. And that's what branching out into writing, it really helps you. And now I have the magazine as well, the Misfit Nation Report, where I write a few pieces. The crew writes a piece as well. And we get as much information as possible and share our guests in a different way.
0: Yeah. So
1: our guests are like this month, we'll have 14 guests in the Misfit Nation Report. And there's a new story about them in there, along with our Substacks that we put out about them, because I want their stories to be out to as many mediums as possible to make sure that someone gets it at some point. Maybe they don't watch podcasts, maybe they don't listen to them, but they might read a Substack or they might read that the Misfit Nation Report and learn more about that guest.
0: Oh, dude, that's awesome. Yeah, I mean, that, man, dude, like, I never thought about other mediums like that to get the information out. Like, that's an amazing. So,
1: and again, that was from another guest showed.
0: Yeah.
1: Because he was doing a Substack. And I said, man, what is this Substack thing you keep talking about? And he told me offline, let me try this thing out. There we go.
0: That's awesome. So if you could real quick, tell us where they could, if anybody listening wants to get your book, where can they get a hold of it?
1: I think the best place to go for the 13-step guide to success and for Out of the Darkness, go to our website, misfitnation.com, and under the store section, both the links are there. Otherwise, the link will be so big, it's hard to write. And then for the 90-day stacking victories, I sent you a tiny URL because that's also a huge link. They're all on Amazon. You go on Amazon, search. You can either search my name, Rich LaMonica, or one of those 3 titles, and they'll all pop up and just hit my author button, and all the books will be there. I think there's another guide on there as well. A Do Better book or something I wrote. Just a fun one I wrote on there at one point. So there's 4 books on there. You can get on all of them on there on Amazon. Just search the Rich LaMonica author. I think there's 2 of us. So one's me, a good looking one. Then there's another one.
0: No, dude, that's awesome, man. Are there any other organizations that you partner with or involved with as well?
1: Cav Arts is one of them. So I'm definitely involved with them. I think we next week, I think is our next, next class or yeah, next week is the money class. Yeah.
0: Yep.
1: And, Army 10 Milers coming up, and I'm doing the ruck for Whiskey Valor organization. I was in the Spartan Leadership Program through Travis Manion Foundation with their founder. And he said, hey man, you want to do the Army 10 Milers? Yeah. Why not? Why not? Why wouldn't I want to do it? And challenge accepted. So I took that out. Yes. John's also on TikTok. Yes, he is.
0: I am.
1: So me and my wife are both doing the Army 10 Miler, and then I had Susan Combs on the show. She was our 500th episode, and she was just on again for her second book. Her first book was Pancakes for Roger, and her second book was Wonder Woman, the Untold Stories of Female Veterans. Great guest, great human being, both good books, and great organization, Pancakes for Rogers, where they help veterans get into homes when they need it or find the resources they need to get stable homes and stable lifestyles. And she's doing a ruck on October 10th that's in New Jersey. So I'm supporting her wearing that patch. And so I'm doing both rucks at the same time.
0: That's awesome, dude.
1: And I'm supporting both of those. And then, of course, Cav Arts, and then Molly B's embroidery is probably one of my biggest cheerleaders in Clarksville, Tennessee.
0: No, that's awesome, man. I think that's another thing too, is that's part of like our, I think the way that we give back, a lot of us, we partner with different organizations. And again, it's selfless promotion of those organizations, right? It's, and again, like this reason, like with CavArts, and if anybody's following me on Instagram or TikTok or anything, you might have noticed a post a couple of weeks ago where I have a kind of infographic of all the partners that I've kind of started really connecting with and really working on and collaborating with. And like, I don't do sponsorships. I call them partners because that's exactly what it is. It's a partnership. It's we promote each other. We help each other. You know, we teach each other and we learn from each other, you know.
1: I just dropped both links into my chat, but I don't think your guys can see it. So I put them into the private chat as well. So you can pop them in there.
0: I can put them up here on the screen. I'll do that right now. So there's pancakes for
1: Roger,
0: for roger.org, and then whiskeyvalor.org as well. So yeah.
1: So Whiskey Valor is founded by a Marine as well, just like you. So he founded Whiskey Valor. You hear Whiskey Valor, you think, oh, it's a drinking thing. Yes, they do drink, but they also promote safe drinking.
0: They
1: do things that where they'll give you a card so you can get an Uber for free. That way you're not driving drunk. And so I went to a birthday ball with the Whiskey Valor Foundation last year in Texas, and they gave all of us an Uber code to get home.
0: Oh, that's awesome.
1: Everyone that was at the ball got an Uber code to come go home. So it was amazing. So they teach responsible drinking and taking care of veterans taking care of veterans. Amazing foundation.
0: No, that's awesome. There's an organization there's some active duty Marines here in the Camp Lejeune area. And they started up their own business to where they provide rides from either own base to the bar or from the bar back to own base, stuff like that. So folks don't have to drink and drive. They can still go out and have fun and then get back on base safely, you know? So there's a couple active duty Marines that started that up, during our next break, cause we got a break coming up. I'm going to get the information. I'll put that up on the screen too for everybody, because man, it's things like that, man, seeing things like that or hearing about things like that, just like, I wish those stories got out even more, right? Yeah. Because like, those are the stories that people don't hear about. They only hear about the bad things that veterans or active duty military do, because those are the things that are on the news. Yes. Like those are here. The things, right? Exactly. Like those things, like you have your brothers and sisters that are doing what they can to take care of each other, you know? And those are the stories that I think really need to get out there too. Yeah, I'll get that, because they're on definitely on Facebook. I know that. So I'll get that information too. But we are going to take a quick break. And when we come back, we're going to talk a little bit more about where your catchphrase came from. Now that we know where the podcast name come from, we're going to talk a little bit more about where your little catchphrase came from.
1: All right. So, we got it.
0: All right. So I'll be back in about 3 minutes.

0: I play this song a lot for my breaks, and one of the big reasons is because this guy, man, he's down in Nashville now, but he's a Canadian veteran. He was a sniper in the Canadian, I believe, in the Army, but he recorded one of the longest, actually, I think the longest kill shot at 2 miles.
1: Oh yeah, so it was like 2017 or 18, I think.
0: Yeah, so I always try to play stuff by him during my breaks.
1: That's a good song right there.
0: It was, wasn't it? So real quick, back to what we were talking about before the break. The Jayville Brew Loop is what it's called here in Jacksonville, North Carolina.
1: Nice.
0: Some Marines, active duty Marines, got together and they decided, you know what, it's going to be something we need to do.
1: Okay.
0: Help active duty service members get to and from the bar and back on the base safely, just so they don't have to drink and drive, trying to keep the community safe.
1: Okay.
0: Again, stories like this, man, like those are the things I love sharing, seeing where people are trying to take care of each other.
1: Definitely. Those are both of them are great organizations, and I mean they're trying to eliminate the same thing that Luis is doing with the Whiskey Valor. So it's and of course they're all Marines. Imagine that.
0: Right.
1: So they know what the problem is.
0: The thing. Marines know, like, we may have a drinking problem sometimes, and we got to keep each other safe, got to keep each other in check sometimes. But
1: Right. Heck yeah.
0: yeah, so before the break, you're really getting into some other stuff like your books and everything. Make sure and post that to you on my socials after the show. But I've noticed it when I was kind of looking into your socials and some of your background, you have a explicit catchphrase, right? And I titled this episode around it as well, and you've said it quite a few times so far as we talked. So where did challenge accepted, where did that come from?
1: I think when me and Steve were growing up, our dad would always push us to do things better and push us to always do great things. And we didn't think of it that way at the time. We just thought of it as he's just trying to make us go outside, make us do things. But it was always something in our heads that we had to do something better. If someone gave us a task, we had to do it and take that challenge. And I didn't really equate it to challenge accepted. I would just do the things. If I was given a mission, got it. There's no problem. I got this. Even if I had no clue what this mission was or what anything in the verbiage was, got it. I'll make it happen because that was just in my head, my heart. I can make anything happen. And then I was watching How I Met Your Mother, Barney Stinson, and he would challenge accepted. I said, that's it right there. That's the saying. That's what all this means. Everything in my whole life, this is what it's meant. If I'm given a task, challenge accepted. Write the book, challenge accepted. You'll never make it. You'll never get a master's degree. Challenge accepted. You'll never get accepted into a doctorate program. Challenge accepted. Here we go, boys. You know, that was a big jump, though. I should have probably thought that went through, but heck, I'm fully committed now. I got to finish it. Now that I'm healthy, I can do it. And I'm going to jump back into it, like I said, 2027. But challenge—that's where challenge accepted came from. It's a lifelong of always taking tasks and taking missions and just doing it and taking those challenges and making things happen and not being afraid. Like we talked about earlier, being afraid to fail. You're going to fail in things in life. It's going to happen. I'm here to tell you, you're not perfect. We're humans. Not everything's going to go awesome. Like not every show I've done has been awesome. Listen to the first 12, 14, 20 of them—they were not awesome. There was sometimes I even titled them wrong with the wrong names because I was trying to do so many things at one time. And I was, man, that's not even the same person I was on the show. Wonder how I messed that up. Maybe because I was doing too many things. See, no more marathons. And I got wounded. Exactly. I got wounded in Afghanistan in 2012, and I was told I shouldn't run again. I said, okay, challenge accepted. I ran a marathon a year later. And
0: That's awesome.
1: that's my mental makeup is that way. Sometimes my mental makeup is hurts me a little more because I probably should not have ran that next marathon or the next six after that.
0: Yeah.
1: Because now my body is saying, way to go, idiot. And I was like, hey, thanks, man. I'll take a new challenge. I'm going to walk it now. I'm going to walk a marathon and show you because I can do it still. And here we go. And that's the challenge is always being accepted. And there's nothing I won't take the challenge towards Cav Arts. Did I ever teach someone how to make a podcast for? No, not at all. I learned along the way, taking those lumps and along with Willis and Travis and Ty and you, now we're teaching others to get into the field and learn from our learning curve. All of us had a learning curve, and now we're trying to make theirs a little smoother. And I think that's another way of taking a challenge and accepting it to make someone else's life a little better.
0: Yeah. No, you're absolutely right, man. Like I think in almost every veteran, at least veterans that I've connected with, you could probably say the same thing. Like most of us have that mentality already, yeah, just because either how we were raised prior to the military, how we grew up in the military, you know, it's just, it's one of those things. It's like you get told you have to go do something. You're going to have probably most likely very little guidance on what how it actually needs to get done. Right. But it still has to get done. So you're just going to figure it out, you know? So yeah. And like you said, it's, I think that is a good challenge too, is taking what you've learned and now translating that over to somebody else to help them maybe not make the same mistakes, right, that you made along the way, to help their like kind of growth a little bit easier. There's always going to be challenges, there's always going to be mistakes, okay, but maybe hopefully make it a little more seamless and a little more, you know, because yeah, I mean, I like that, challenge accepted. Yeah, I noticed that's all over all of your stuff, like all online and everything. And it's like
1: all hashtags.
0: Yeah, all your hashtag, exactly, man. And so like it was a no-brainer for me. Like that's going to be the episode's like name, like episode title this time. So that was super easy. No, definitely. That's good, man. I like that.
1: And for our next magazine, the Misfit Nation Report, the theme for this month coming out and this week will be what we carry forward.
0: Yeah.
1: And it's the stuff we learn from everyone else and how we're passing it on to the next generation. And that's what our theme is for this month. And that just goes with that challenge accepted, to say, hey, look, I can't take this knowledge with me to the grave, because what's that doing for the world? Anything I learned, all the hard lessons I've learned, I can help someone else not have to go through the hard part of it and just get a lesson.
0: Yeah. All right. Well, man, Rich, thank you for being on the show, man. We're getting right here at time. If there's one thing that you could tell to somebody listening or watching right now, what would that one thing be?
1: Believe in yourself. Don't ever let someone tell you can't do something. Like we've been talking about, take the challenge, accept it. You're going to have troubles. Yes, we all do. You think me and John did this right the first time, the second time, the third time? Heck no. Sometimes I hit the wrong buttons now. And I'm mute when I'm on here talking, like blah, blah, blah, blah. And you don't know what I'm saying, because I'm muted. And that's because we're humans. We make errors. We're not AI. If I was AI, I'd probably be a lot buffer. I'd look like The Rock or something. I'm not. And you're not either. You're you. And you can be the best version of you every day. Just wake up and start. Like, underneath my name, it says stacking victories. Stack victories daily. Count the wins. You're going to mess up. Learn from it and drive forward. Just keep moving forward.
0: Oh, absolutely, man. Again, Rich, man, it's been a pleasure and honor having you on the show, dude. It's been really great talking to you. And for everybody out there listening, thank you again for tuning in tonight. Hopefully you got something out of this. If this is a conversation you think somebody needed to hear, go ahead and share. It'll be up for on demand watching once the show is over. So please go ahead and share that out. But as always, be the light in someone's dark.
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0: All right. Welcome back in, everyone, to Inside the Hoosier Mind, brought to you by Military Broadcast Radio, helping give veterans a voice, as well as Gunfighter Beard Co., a local Marine out of South Carolina who makes all homemade products, all here in the U.S., all ships in the U.S. You know, he's got all of his fall lineups, so if you want a great-smelling beard, definitely check him out. Back with Devin Colt's dude. He's been great for coming back for the last few weeks. Like, this has been fun. Like, it's been fun for us to kind of reconnect and talk ball and talk sports. I've been watching his show and his segment that he does on the Anvil, the Sick Podcast, the Anvil Show. I got to get that right. I've been enjoying watching that and discussing with the guys as far as some of the Colts ball, which we'll get into. But I'll let Devin, open up, say what he's got to say. Of course, I know he wants to shout out another fellow Hoosier and his business and whatnot. So take it away, good sir.
1: Well, first of all, Tony, thank you. That was a beautiful introduction. I really appreciate it. I'm so happy to continue to come back and connect with you, reconnect with you, however you want to look at that. That has been really beautiful things. I appreciate that. He is right, though. I do want to shout out my best friend growing up. His name's Kyle Champ. He owns Portland Insurance. And if you want the best, you want a champ, Kyle Champ, tell him Devin sent you. I'm trying to get him to do it. Let me do a commercial for him. Like, so I'm practicing. This is my practice.
0: Oh yeah, you got to. And if you ever want clips of this, man, you just let me know. We'll clip it. We'll send it to him. We'll see if we can't make it happen.
1: Yes, please do a clip of it. That will be
0: we can definitely do that. But man, we got another wild week in the NFL. Mm-hmm. Just like you said last week, just when you think we start to know something, the NFL says, "I don't think so. Hold my beer and let's look at this differently." The first thing being, man, the Colts win. Like, it's a great thing they won.
1: Yes.
0: But man, was it crazy at how it ultimately ended up finishing. The Colts win 30-13. Danny Dimes is looking like Danny Dimes, but it's not the end of the world. And I'll throw up the graphic as some of the stats and whatnot. But what was your takeaway from this game? Honestly, like, you kind of got the benefit, as bad as it sounds to say, Mariota gets hurt. Callum McManus comes in. I remember watching him at Minnesota and Rutgers. So I was like, I don't think that's going to be a game changer, but he kind of comes in, and Indy kind of continues to do what they, have been doing. And they lean on Jonathan Taylor, to basically carry him through. But what's your thoughts after all of this?
1: Man, this, I said on the Sick Podcast, Anvil Show, this was really actually hard for me. Like, I've been connected as a Colts fan for years. And I think this year has a different taste or flavor because I'm doing this podcast and I'm like trying to look at it from a standpoint of like, what should we be doing if this was like actually my team instead of just being a fan, because I'm supposed to, analyze some things.
0: Right.
1: And so this was like one of the hardest Colts games I've ever watched. I was just sick. Like the whole game. Yeah. I'm really happy we won. I'm glad we're 2-2. I shouted to a lot of people, we'd be 2-2 when we were 0-2. Yeah. If you don't believe me, go check it out. I did it. But this isn't how I envisioned it. And it was ugly. I mean, it was really ugly. Like Daniel Jones, the first half, I mean, he looked frightened to play quarterback for the Indianapolis Colts. Terrible turnover. We have to protect the ball. The Colts have to protect the ball if they're going to win. There's no way we make the playoffs playing the football we played the other day if it wasn't for the injuries. And what I do think is the bright spot of the Colts right now is our defense is starting to come alive. And while they're giving up still large chunks, big plays here and there, they're really tight in the red zone and they're really holding people when they need to. I've been very impressed with that the last couple of weeks. It's been a bright spot. Definitely the last 2 weeks. And I think even in the Chiefs game, we held them to, in the red zone and like kept them out some out of some big plays. So like, I'm really liking that about our defense, but if we don't figure out the offense and the thing that killed me the most, like, and if you know the answer, please tell me. Anybody who's listening to this, anybody who watches this even 5 years from now, please reach out to me and tell me, why in the world is it taking so long for us to decide to hand the ball off to Jonathan Taylor? Like, I don't, it took a whole half to figure that out. We gave him the ball six times in the first half. And if that was because we were scared that Washington had this really great rush defense, that's terrible. And I have not said that about Shane Steichen, but what I saw in that game was mind-boggling to my understanding of football.
0: It is kind of weird, and I put it in the comments of the Anvil Show, and I don't know if you guys happen to see it. It's kind of like Shane Steichen wants to do this weird hybrid of like a ground and pound offense, but it's like, okay, now we need to take things more seriously. Like, you don't get me wrong, I can appreciate that old school ground and pound offense mentality throughout an entire game. Like, you don't have to be flashy, you don't have to be breaking off, you know, 40, 50 sure. yards run. Like, if you can move the ball and you take like 8-9 minutes a drive, that's fine. Like, it doesn't have to be anything crazy sexy. But if you need to throw the ball, like, you have to throw the ball. It's weird when you're doing it. It's like, okay, now we need to kind of kick things into gear. And you can't do it when you're behind. No. So it's like, why are they turning the ball over? But here's a question I do have for you, because I've even asked other coworkers that I have that are, you know, all pretty big Colts fans. You know, like, what do you think the Colts should do hypothetically? And I mean this more in like a big picture, because I feel like even for the last few years, the Colts have been kind of stuck in what I would consider kind of the epitome of mediocrity. Like, they are not bad enough. They're going to get a top 10 pick. Like, they have too much talent. Like, they work too cohesively together for them to be that bad. But then they're like just missing the mark of even being able to make like a playoff run. So I feel like when you look at it, even from say a draft perspective, I feel like they're just kind of perpetually stuck between like 13 to 20 in that stretch. And it's like there's kind of no bend or break on, okay, let's do really bad and try to, you know, rebuild around one guy, whether it's a wide receiver, quarterback, whoever the case may be. But it's, you know, not enough to be able to say, okay, we at least made it in the playoffs. We have something to build off of for a foundation to like move forward kind of thing. But that's kind of been my thought the last few years when I really look at the Colts. But, you know, what's kind of your thoughts from the last few years and even just four games into the season so far?
1: My thing is this. I don't know where the organization is going, right? Like, when we drafted AR, when we drafted you know, him with the fourth overall pick, and Shane Steichen is supposed to be this quarterback guy, is this guru who was, you know, looking for this superior athlete to form Clay style. We had direction. I knew where we were going. You know what I mean? Like, well, Jonathan Taylor was going to run the ball. We were maybe 2-3 years out, we'd start to be a real contender with this super athlete we had. Like, I understood where we were going.
0: Right.
1: I just don't understand where we're going right now. And I think that's, you know, like last year when we came into the season, I really didn't know what we were doing. We were signing Daniel Jones. We were, you know, not really making any big splashes anywhere else. Like, you know, I wasn't really sure. Then we come out and we win 8 out of 10 games and like, okay, I see a direction, you know? And then like, that direction got derailed, and any Colts fan who tells you otherwise isn't watching week by week. That plan got derailed. This is not that same team. So like, there've been these glimpses or times where I understand where we're going as an organization, but like, we never seem to get there. We then divert to a new plan. So, you know, that feels like a lot of what's happened over the last 4 years. I feel like with Frank Wright, I didn't feel that way as the coach, you know, but like, we just keep deviating plans with Shane Steichen. And that's not to be a critique of him. Yeah. You know, you great leaders don't always go on the path they set off to, you know, like, I mean, that's not meant to be critical or like against him. It's just, I don't understand it. I didn't understand last year and look, you know, 8 out of 10 games. So I'm not saying I have to understand it, but that tends to be my problem. You know, like, I listen to Carly Ursay, and I get her vision for the organization. I listen to Chris Ballard, and for the most part, I get his vision. Right. And I often agree with where Chris Ballard is in his vision. But, like, you know, like, you know, I posed this question on the, well, I didn't pose it. I read it in the chat. And it was a thought I'd already had. At what point with the turnovers that are happening with Daniel Jones, do we divert from the current plan we're on and say, hey, we got this superior athlete on the bench. If we're going to turn the ball over 7 times in 4 games, let's also allow him to run for a 70-yard touchdown where nobody's going to touch him, or throw for, you know, a 65-yard air pass where he can do that in the air with a lob. I mean, he is a superior athlete. If we're going to be turning the ball over regularly, why is Daniel Jones locked in at number one? I start to ask that question only because, like, the direction. I don't know the direction right now. I don't understand our direction.
0: And it would add like a spark of, you know, dynasticity and, you know, just kind of electrify the offense a little bit to make it, you know, more exciting. And again, you know, if it doesn't have to be all the time, but 3-4 plays, it's like, okay, what is he going to do? Are they going to have him run it? Is he going to, you know, do a deep bomb? Like, defend and protect against.
1: Why are there not sets for him? Like, that is a question I've had. That doesn't even make sense. Like, even coming into this season, for him not to get 2 downs a game where he's – even if he's the one running the ball on the QB sneaks because Daniel Jones had just torn Achilles, you know, like, none of it makes sense to me. So I try to be a fan and root. But it was gut-wrenching. The game was gut-wrenching, bro. The Commanders, super cool team. Like, the terrible, terrible injuries, the team they could be is very scary.
0: Yes. I will say too, kind of do a little college throwback, like take Jonathan Taylor out for a play and put Daniel Jones and AR back there and do a little lateral, like, oh crap, what's he gonna do? Is he gonna run it? Is he gonna deep bomb it? Like, why do they have both their quarterbacks on the field? We don't understand what they're doing. Like, I feel like that would be at most it's entertaining.
1: Like, yeah, let's have Tyler Warren snap it. Like, absolutely. We there's so many different things we can do that with and that's something that I think Shane and Chris have set up. They've made our team versatile.
0: Yeah.
1: But we don't use it.
0: Yeah, which is what sucks.
1: Like, I mean, Deion Burks, he was our 7th round pick. That dude's got a career, I think. He's got good speed. He doesn't have good size, but he's like Josh Downs. He's like a dog football player. But, he was clearly part of the game plan against the Chiefs, and then he's been pretty much absent ever since. He made a catch against the Commanders that it was memorable, but that's about it. And, like, I don't understand that either. We didn't – Ashton Doolin came back from injury, and we had, like, at best the 32nd best wide receiving core on the field. Now, I'm not saying the whole Colts wide receiving core, but on the field. And what did we do with it? Like, we looked like that's the team we had, and it took us all that time to figure out to hand off the ball. I'm sorry. I'm still upset. Same thing happened to me on the last show. I'm just rambling. I'm so upset about it.
0: No, you're good. Hey, it's good because you do have to have the analytic, but you got to have the fan perspective too, because you are a fan, and it is one of those as a fan you got to be frustrated. Fans that I think are maybe happier about their quarterback though, because he doesn't seem to have maybe got over some of his ailments and his struggles. Drake May gets a big win against Josh Allen and the Bills in their new home stadium, believe it or not. Big win, 29-26. New England takes it, and they kind of look like the New England team of last year, where it's like, okay, Drake May's not turning the ball over in like the weird, crazy ways that he was doing before. I'm not really going to focus as much on the Bills with this because it's one of those, it's a division rivalry. I feel like the Patriots really have caused the Bills to slip up more than anybody throughout the last few years. So the Bills I'm not as worried about, but do you think this win gets the Patriots like kind of rights the ship and gets them back on like a path of normalcy of like, okay, you guys did go to a Super Bowl now, albeit you lost in pretty embarrassing fashion, but you do not look like the team that we expected who just came off of a Super Bowl appearance with pretty bad losses to Seattle. I don't remember who else they lost to that was like, oh, the Jags. It was like really embarrassing. But now you have a quality win against a contending AFC opponent. Does this maybe put New England back in a sense of normalcy?
1: I don't think so. Honestly, this was just one of those games where I went like, what? You know, like I just, I don't know. This is what tells me I don't really know anything about this stuff, right? Like I would have 100 times picked the Bills after watching the Patriots the first three games of the season.
0: I picked them.
1: Yeah, for the Patriots to be 2-2 after the way they played, that's scary. But to me, this was just like I don't understand it at all. I don't understand how the Bills lost at home in this game. Like none of, it just didn't make sense. And Drake May. No, I don't. Here's what I think. I don't think the Patriots have their answers. I don't think they have their identity yet. I think the Bills know who they are. I think this is just a, you know, everybody has those games in the long run. But like I don't think the Patriots know who they are. And if they do, they want it to be the team that just played the Bills.
0: Yeah, I do think the only thing that I will add for the Bills that made it weird, and I don't know how many other sports shows that you watch, if you watch like First Things First or anything like that. Chris Broussard kind of brought up a good point of Josh Allen is kind of like this generation's version of Brett Favre. Like he can't help but just want to be a gunslinger, like, and just throw the rock. And like it ended on an interception that he threw when he didn't have to do it. It was like first down.

0: But that was kind of my only thing against the Bills. But I do agree, the Patriots, I really just don't know what to make of them, because it's like on paper, their defense should be, I mean, solid. They do have some injuries, but it's not the end of the world. And I know A.J. Brown is hurt, so their wide receiver core is definitely taking a step back, also with them trading Booty to the Texans. But, yeah, this was a really weird game. And I had picked the Bills. I was like, okay, Josh Allen's got the ball left. It's like 2 minutes. Oh, yeah, they're going to go down and score the win. No problem. He's like, nope, here's an interception. Like, dude, everybody would have picked the Bills 9 times out of 10, and you're like, let me give you that one. Give you just this one.
1: Sure.
0: So, but it was a crazy, crazy game nonetheless. So another crazy game that, again, I was so happy that it happened, because like I said, when they lose, America wins, and that's the Philadelphia Eagles taking a big old fat L to the Rams after being up 20-10 with less than 9 minutes left in the fourth quarter. And they blow the game 24-20 to the Rams. It's first time Sean McVay has beaten the Eagles, believe it or not, since being the head coach.
1: Yeah, that was crazy.
0: And you know, for anybody who's not watching the video, if you're listening to this, Hurts only threw for 93 yards, but because of the amount of times that he was sacked, because of the amount of times he was dropped, the official statistics, the Eagles only had 68 passing yards. And again, if you're watching this is not a typo. I did not screw this graphic up. They went 0-12 on their third down conversions in that game. It's the first time they've done that since, I think, 2001, I think they said.
1: Wow.
0: It's been a long time. But I guess just from this, because again, the Rams, I feel like and I don't know if you agree with me, the Rams have kind of been one of those like hot and cold teams all year. Like we really just don't know what to expect with them. But the Eagles, like, I feel like they're broken. They struggled against the Titans like really badly to kind of start. They really played down to the team. They got smacked by a 40-year-old, you know, Case Keenum and the Bears. And then you turn around, you have the lead against the Rams. And they just looked completely lost. It was like offensively they weren't executing well, defensively they weren't executing well, and it's like, okay, we didn't get this. I remember watching it. They're at the goal line, they tried all four times and they get stuffed, and then the Rams just take it from there. Like, what, you know, what's your kind of thoughts as far as the Eagles just deciding to lay a goose egg?
1: Just to add on to that, did you see Lane Johnson retire today?
0: He did. I did see that. So, I mean, their offensive line was already older and kind of struggling
1: this year, I think. Yeah. You know, so now there's a giganto hole over there.
0: Yep.
1: So, like, I don't think it's getting any better for the Eagles either. I this was one, like, 20-10. Like, I stopped even checking on the score. Like, I didn't have anybody in fantasy I was worried about. So, right. Like, I wasn't checking it. And then I was like, wait, what? Mm-hmm. You know, sometimes I wonder if the NFL is scripted only because so many people say it. And like, you know, it's like the last game we looked at, the Patriots and the Bills, and like this game, it's like, well, no, it doesn't make sense to me. Mm-hmm. What a great script, because I'm even more engaged, you know? Like,
0: right.
1: I don't actually think that to be the case, but like, these are the ones that make me think that. And you know, like, you know, my bigger question here is, mine's a Jalen Hurts question. I don't think Jalen Hurts was a guy who was, you know, when he was in college or since he's been with the Eagles, was a guy who was necessarily going to go out and win you the game. Like, you know, he was going to make some plays, but I didn't think he was going to win you the game. But he also wasn't going to lose you the game. If you looked at that graphic, there were zero turnovers by the Eagles. Like, you know, this still holds true. He's not going to lose you the game. Yeah. But it feels like the drive that this team had 2 years ago, you know, a year ago even, mm-hmm. it's different this year. That energy is not there. I'm wondering if, you know, having A.J. Brown there was part of that, you know, that was a little bit more fiery. Like, I don't really know, but it didn't feel the same. It definitely didn't look the same. And you know, if I'm the Eagles coach, knowing Eagles fans, like, I better figure it out real fast, because.

0: they're not going to accept what just happened very long.
1: And I will say, as much as I dislike Nick Sirianni, who's the head coach of the Eagles, like, it is weird how much and how quickly they've kind of turned on him. And I don't know if it's just like his personality, even though there's been a couple of people bring up, like, you kind of embody what Philly is. Like,
0: yeah,
1: you're a trash talker. Like, you don't care, you know, how you do things, how you approach things. Like, you're going to do things your way. And the numbers, like, you can't lie. Like, he's successful. Like, he hasn't had a losing season as the head coach. Like, he's been to the playoffs almost the entire time he's been there. Like, as much as I dislike him, it's like, dude, it's kind of like the whole, probably how you felt about Tom Brady. It's like, dude, I hate him win so flipping much. Like, I hate it.
0: Hey, you mentioned that guy too many times on the show, and I won't come back.
1: That's fair. Hey, believe me, I'm in the same boat. I was like, I'm not even a Colts fan. I don't have a dog in this fight. And it's like, oh, I can't stand you, dude. I can't stand it. Yeah. But yeah, it's interesting. Another one that I kind of couldn't believe, and I still can't believe, the Battle of Texas, and CJ Stroud is 0-4 to start the season. And what's really crazy too, he hasn't thrown an interception so far this season. But he's,
0: is that real? I don't think I knew that.
1: And he's 0-4 to start the year. Is that not
0: how many
1: nuts?
0: Touchdowns has he thrown? Do you know? Like that?
1: I will look that up here.
0: Wow. I didn't know this.
1: Yeah,
0: I knew they didn't turn it over against us because we didn't turn like anybody over.
1: Yeah. So far for his stats, he's thrown 1,141 yards. He's thrown 5 touchdowns, 0 interceptions in the 4 games that he's played so far. Like, not mind-blowing numbers by no stretch of the imagination.
0: And they've got a good defense. I mean, it's tragic for them to be 0-4. Like, I mean, I'm happy. Don't get me wrong.
1: Right, right.
0: As a Colts fan, I'm basking in that. But that's tragic for him. I tend to be a CJ Stroud fan.
1: Yeah, and it is kind of great. Like,
0: total yards.
1: I know, it's nuts, ain't it? Like, it's eerily similar. And I guess part of me, watching it and having watched the games that they've played, it is also kind of weird to me that, you know, they do have a good defense. Like, on paper, and you watch them play, it's like, okay, this is a very stingy defense. But then it's like, you know, the Dallas put up 34, the Bills put up 36, the Bengals put up 20, like the Colts put up 19. It's like, those are like the Bengals and Colts, like, okay, that's respectable. I don't hate that as much, because usually if you can hold them to like 3 touchdowns or less, that's not the end of the world. Man, 36 and 34 in 2 of your first 4 games, like, man, that to me doesn't scream good defense. But you know, that's just kind of my thought on it. But you know, what's your thought? Because I mean, this is a division rival. So I mean, if there's any other teams that you probably pay pretty close attention to, it's got to be the AFC South at least.
0: Yeah, I definitely pay attention to the AFC South. I anti-Jaguars and Texans, and you actually, like, I always feel like the Titans are like our little brothers. So I, you know, it is what it is, kind of their role, you know. Yeah. Shout out to my Titans friends. They're gonna love that comment. I'm gonna hear about that one. I tend to root for CJ Stroud, even though I'm not a Texans fan. I liked him at Ohio State. The game against Georgia was like one of the best games I've ever watched, and yes. I wanted him so bad as the Colts quarterback. I wanted him so bad. Mm-hmm. So to hear him having, you know, what sounds like a pretty good season, you throw for 1,000 yards, 5 touchdowns, no interceptions, you're doing your job.
1: Yeah.
0: To be in that position is terrible. I actually thought, from what I'd seen in the first 3 games, that the Cowboys were going to run away with this one. Like, I thought this was going to be like possibly a 40 burger versus like a 12-15 point game.
1: Yeah.
0: And so when I saw the Texans were, you know, winning down the stretch, I was surprised. And I'm fearful that this says more about Dallas, because I think, you know, so many people talked about how good Dallas was to start the season. And I started to believe it because they're right. Like, this offense is incredible. Yeah. If their defense just got just a little bit better, they're going to be the best team in the world. Like, I was kind of bought in and like, Got you again, Cowboys fans. That's all I can say there. I think this is more about the Cowboys because the Texans haven't figured it out. And I tend to think I have mad respect for D'Amico Ryans. Respect for him. Yeah. I don't think he's a head coach. And I think that's the reality that we're facing. I think that first year that he and CJ came together, there was just so much energy and so, that he was instilling who he was as a player, in the locker room. That's great. But when it got down to past that, having that initial energy of this is our team, and it got to the X's and the O's, I don't think he's as good a coach. And like, I hope I'm right. Because it's the Texans.
1: Right. It is kind of one of those when I sit here, because we're still early into the season. And as far as I know, nobody really came into the season to me that I remember like a coach being on kind of the hot seat. And unfortunately, I feel like D'Amico maybe would be that first candidate. And it kind of sucks because of how well he's done with the Texans the last few years since he's gotten CJ Stroud and whatnot. But I also do wonder like he would get another chance. And I think if there's any other team that comes in like kind of more on the hot, like two teams that I would say potentially have a head coaching vacancy, I would say Philly, which he did play for Philly there for a little bit. And man, I'd hate it. I think I would not hate Philly as much if Sirianni wasn't the head coach. I think I'd be a little bit more okay with it. But I'd still be like, damn it, why are they getting another actual good coach? But do you think if Indy's job is available, would you want him as your head coach? Because, I mean, that would be like the ultimate kind of stick it to the Texans of like, hey, you fired me when I was having like a bad year, and I will come to your division rival and I'll try to make them just as good as I made the Texans, if not better.
0: No, I don't think I wouldn't want D'Amico Ryans. I don't think he's the guy. That's what I'm saying. Like, do I think he brings the energy? Do I think he's got like the right mentality? I think mad respect for him, like both as a player and what he's done as a coach. But no, like that's not, the Chargers are, what are they 0-4-2? I think.
1: And I did forget. I think Todd Bowles is probably the hottest seat.
0: Todd Bowles. The Saints coach is probably starting. It's probably starting to heat up there
1: too. Oh, Kellen Moore. Yeah. Maybe.
0: But I'm a Jim Harbaugh guy. I still want him to come back and coach us. if it can't be him, like, I'm at a place where one thing that we've seen in the NFL over the past couple years, maybe the past, I'm going to say decade. I don't really know how long. What's the Rams coach name? I just went blank.
1: Oh, Sean McVay.
0: Sean McVay is at least the big splash in this, and you've seen this since then, is hiring this really young guy who brings a different mentality, who has, this different view and sight of things. And I think because they're at that stage where they really can put those things into play and bring that youthful energy, and get on guys' level. I hear a lot of the players talk about how they're like, they're like friends. They're like man to man. It's not like coach to player.
1: Right.
0: And those relationships seem to be very effective in the NFL from what I can tell.
1: Yeah.
0: So if it's not going to be somebody like Jim Harbaugh that I'm just going to be like hyped because it's like, historical, and it's like what I would put in as the Madden coach. Or Tony Dungy. Like there's certain guys that like, yes, I would just rather have those guys. But when we get past that list, like, I'd rather go for somebody really young, and I don't know who that guy is. Like I don't know the coaching prospects, but whoever Chris Ballard or whoever Chris Ballard's replacement is would need to have like a good idea of who those guys are.
1: Yeah. And it is kind of, I feel like that is actually a kind of significant problem for both professional and college football. Of it's like now I feel like there is a little bit of a coaching shortage of it's like, all right, there's nobody that's really, to me, making a huge standout splash. There's nobody from like college that it's like, okay,
0: not
1: to me that
0: really,
1: I feel
0: there's
1: like
0: a guy, there's a guy, just south of you. I think his name's Kurt Sengetti.
1: Oh, Kurt's. I don't know.
0: You can't tell me that, listen, I want to be very clear. This is a University of Indianapolis hat. I'm a Purdue fan, so this is not meant to be an IU segment. But that guy down in Bloomington is definitely doing that, bro. Like, he's on another level. And while I do think the, you know, we're not talking college football, I do think his last two games have shown like there's some descent where it hasn't been in the past or something's different. Also,
1: I don't know. It, to me, and this might sound weird because again, I'm a huge college football guy. Right. I think the only thing to me that I would say I push back on is you look at somebody like Nick Saban. Like Nick Saban went and did it, and he was like, he could have had how many opportunities to leave Alabama to come back to coaching the NFL, and he's like, no thanks, don't want to do it. Like, I feel like college coaches now, they're kind of set. Like once they get a program established like that, you look at Kirby Smart at Georgia, Kirby's not leaving. Not unless they fire him, Kirby's not leaving. Like Lane Kiffin for LSU, yeah, he might leave.
0: They'll end up hiring him.
1: Like there's a very big possibility Lane will definitely probably end up leaving, not on his terms. But like, you know, Nick, Kirby, honestly, I think Kurt, like, I don't think they leave. I think once you kind of get established in a program like that, where honestly you have total control and right now you don't have a salary cap you really have to deal with. It's just how much money can we throw at these guys to potentially get them? I don't think he leaves. I don't think he leaves for kind of the same thing he already has, just more structured rules as far as like you have the NFLPA that you have to deal with. You have a salary cap. You have a GM and an owner that you have to respond, that you have to answer to. And you still have like GMs and ADs you have to answer to in college, but I feel like coaches have way more power and freedom to do what they want to do than they would at the NFL level.
0: I'm just saying to you that there is definitely a man down in college football making a splash.
1: Oh, absolutely. And I don't know how he would do in the pros, but like I said, to me, there's some that they, Google, I think they'd stay.
0: Google him. You can probably find out.
1: He wins. That is probably the funniest thing, aside from when he first came to IU at that basketball game.
0: Yeah. I mean, I'm glad he went after Michigan and Ohio State. It's disrespectful that they're always yelling at Purdue the way they are. I may have an IU degree, and I may have been a season ticket holder at IU basketball, or I may not have been.
1: Right.
0: But it's disrespectful the way they talk about Purdue.
1: And it is kind of funny, like, especially living back in Indiana now, and the fact that IU football has grown so much, like just the rivalry now of Purdue and IU, because I feel like it was like there, but it wasn't as big as it is now. It's like now I see and hear so much more trash talking from Purdue to IU fans and vice versa. Like where did all this like hate come from? Like I know it's a rivalry, it's big, but where did all this come from?
0: That's the way it was in the 90s for basketball.
1: Oh yeah.
0: And then it kind of died out. And so look, nobody in Indiana has ever been good at football, so I didn't think it was ever going to turn into this. We're living in a very weird reality.
1: Yeah, Purdue is dominating in basketball, and IU's dominating in football. Which,
0: well, Purdue hasn't dominated. We ain't got a natty. We don't have a natty yet, so I can't.
1: Not natty, but I mean, you still dominate. Like you're still one of the teams to beat.
0: I like where you're at. Let's keep it there.
1: I used to do a podcast called Big Talk with a guy who he is a massive Purdue Boilermakers fan. Like he has a whole show where he just talks Purdue. So if you you ever want to get on it, I will definitely
0: come on to pop on for that. Absolutely. I would love to come on for that.
1: Absolutely, I will do that.
0: I want to talk Purdue basketball. That's fun.
1: Oh
0: man, what a game, by the way. What a game. Chiefs Raiders. Oh my gosh.
1: Kirk Thuggins balling out against the Chiefs. And here's what's crazy. Mahomes didn't even have that good of a game. It was all Kenneth Walker. Like again, I don't know how many football shows you watch, but Nick Wright mentioned he's like Kenneth Walker is going to be the most significant free agency signing in his opinion. And damn if the dude isn't right. Like I know a lot of people don't care for him, but when the dude was right, he was right. Like 189 rushing yards on the Raiders. But I mean, the same thing. Look at their total yards, man. 437 yards. Kirk Cousins threw for 365. Like that is nuts, dude.
0: Yeah, the Chiefs took away the Raiders' run game. I mean, yes. they made Kirk pass. And honestly, if it wasn't for the turnovers, you know, the Raiders easily run away with this game.
1: Yeah.
0: I don't know who this Raiders team is, but Tom Brady definitely brought that voodoo magic over there, and it's scary. This Chiefs team, though, that you know, there's a lot of talk that they're going to be signing Tyreek Hill.
1: Yeah.
0: And he's going to step back into that Thornton, which is just the go long dog, and then make some plays.
1: Chuck like, it deep. Somebody's down there.
0: Bro, they're just running it back. Like, I don't know. It's starting to get scary. It's starting to get scary in the AFC.
1: And especially with Travis Kelce, especially with Kelce also seeming to have turned back. Like, I don't know what voodoo magic Taylor Swift did to Travis Kelce.
0: Oh, I know what happened there. She sings to him every night.
1: I mean,
0: if she sang to me every night, I'd be out there running like I was in my 20s too, brother.
1: Are you a Swiftie?
0: I wouldn't call myself a Swiftie, but I liked Taylor Swift when she sang Tim McGraw.
1: Oh, okay.
0: So, like, I was, like, a Taylor Swift fan when she was, like, a 16-year-old country singer, you know? Like, so, am I a Taylor Swift fan? Like, 1989 is one of my favorite albums.
1: Okay. I say, I like old Taylor Swift. New Taylor Swift, I'm like, I can't.
0: No, I don't like Swift. The new stuff as much.
1: And,
0: but, yeah.
1: And I'll be honest, Swifties are a little toxic. Like, when I'm on dating apps, if I see a girl, like, in any mention of Taylor Swift, I'm like, nope, I'm out. I can't do it.
0: I'm just going to tell you I'm the opposite. I'm like, ooh, what's your favorite song?
1: I
0: decide if I'm out or not.
1: That's fair. I think for mine, it was like, and don't get me wrong, I love My New Boss. My New Boss is absolutely great. But I remember when Taylor posted that she was getting engaged to Travis, like, how many girls in real life, like a woman they have never met, are like ugly, crying, sobbing, happy tears for her? And I'm like, I'm not saying you can't be happy for her. Like, you know, she's getting married. Like, it's a beautiful, like, love is a beautiful thing. Why are you crying over this woman getting engaged? I don't understand.
0: You know, when I was younger, my brother used to tell me I would get really excited. I mean, I'm even talking about like in my early 20s, get really excited to, like, you know, I met Peyton Manning, I think, when I was like 22 or something like that. And I was like, and, you know, my brother would say to me, like, they're just like you or me. They're just, they're, you know, they're just another guy.
1: Yep.
0: And I would think, like, no, nobody else throws the ball like that. No, you know, not like,
1: the sheriff.
0: Yeah, like, no, like, you're wrong. But the reality is, like, at a certain point in your life, you get to it and they are just another human being, you know, who just happens to have this special talent.
1: Yeah.
0: You know, and so, like, yeah, as an entertainment thing, I want to watch it. But, like, you know, I think I got that way with people in general. So the people who, like, lose their stuff over Taylor Swift or even Travis Kelce, you know, I don't necessarily get that. But having said that, I'm also the person who, like, still wants to get autographs like a child.
1: Oh, yeah.
0: You know, like. I saw Landon Donovan out here in San Diego and we're like freaking out. I ran into Stevie Johnson and he, my daughter and I got a picture with him. That's like, cool. And it was like, you know, I was the dad in the setting. So I was an adult, but like right. Inside I was going like, Stevie Johnson, you want something? I love so much. So
1: that is cool. I will say I didn't have really a chance to have, I wouldn't necessarily consider it a fangirl moment, but I thought it was cool. Like one of the few, like kind of outside the military, but like incorporated in the military things I got to do is I got to give part of the Baltimore Ravens a tour of the Pentagon back in 2016. Yeah. So it's like, I got to meet Coach Harbaugh. I got to meet like Terrell Suggs, Joe Flacco, Ryan Mallett. Like I got to meet all those dudes. Yeah. So I was like, this is cool. And I was like, damn, y'all really are like I always laugh whenever I see some of these super short reporters next to these dudes. And it's like, I'll look at their stats like, okay, they're 6'3", they're like 2'3". Like, okay, I'm the same height. Like, they're twice my size as a human being, but like, I'm their same height. And then it's like, I'm sitting there looking, I'm like, why do I have to look up? Why do I feel like I'm, you know, 5'6" right now? And you guys are still like 6'3", 6'4". I don't understand.
0: Do you know who Kyle Schwarber is?
1: Yes.
0: So Kyle Schwarber went to IU, right? And when Kyle Schwarber went to IU, I was actually coaching a travel team who Tracy Smith, who was the head coach at IU, his son played under me, Casey Smith.
1: Yeah.
0: And he let us work out in the facility one day at the same time that IU was working out. And I had heard all about this Kyle Schwarber guy. And I was like, whatever, dude.
1: Yeah.
0: I watched this dude hit in the batting cage session in – incredible, like another level, different body size. He was a different human being, bro.
1: Really?
0: And he's a baseball player, right? Like the beauty about baseball is you can be fat and slow and still be good.
1: True.
0: He's like stocky, muscular, like very talented athlete, very incredibly fast. And to see him like live, because like, you know, I'd seen football players, and football players were like larger than life to me. Like, I'm 5'9 and a half, you know, I'm right. Like, I'm not like a gigantic tall guy by any means.
1: Yeah.
0: So like, I do look up to those guys, like, but to see a baseball player that like of that stature, like, I'd never seen anything like that. He was in college. I watch him now, and it's just mind blown. Sorry.
1: Yeah. No, you're good. And say, this is one of those, I always kind of like to try to throw in some like casual talk and, you know, throw that in there too. Real quick, because we're kind of coming up towards the end, we'll do some quick kind of predictions, your thoughts on some of the games that we got coming up.
0: Sure.
1: I guess we're doing this one first. Oh, that's why it's out of order. That's fine. It doesn't matter. We got kind of a interesting game, because last year the Patriots lost to the Raiders, and they ultimately ended up going to the Super Bowl afterwards. Not that that's going to happen again, I don't think. But it is just kind of interesting to see. But who do you think comes out with a win on this one? I mean, the Raiders finally get kind of stopped, you know, by the Chiefs in a hard-fought game. But the Patriots get a big win against a division rival, and maybe they feel like they're back in it. So who do you think wins out of the Raiders versus Patriots?
0: I cannot believe I'm about ready to say this, but I think the Raiders are going to win. I think they're gonna take hostages. I think they're gonna like, it's gonna be a bad scene, and I cannot believe that I'm saying that. If anybody in their right mind doesn't think that Tom Brady will have this Raiders team ready to march into New England and remind everybody of who he is and what he did there, mm-hmm. they are dead wrong. And somehow Kirk Cousins is harnessing all of it.
1: Yes.
0: And balling out, bro. Like, I've got the Raiders by about 10, 14.
1: Wow.
0: Like, there is, even 2 weeks ago, I wouldn't have said this. Last week, I may have considered it.
1: Right.
0: And the Patriots beat the Bills last week, and I still think this is going to happen.
1: That's fair. I mean, it's one of those, I could very easily see it, just because I feel like this is one of those, the Raiders kind of come out pissed because they lost to the Chiefs, and especially as of how well they played. And I feel like because of how much New England has struggled, the Raiders are going to be like, yeah, we're not going to struggle like that. We're here to take care of business. So I can 100% see it. Another one that I feel like would be interesting, because one got a, well, the Bears didn't exactly get a sexy win. They did get a win. But kind of the same with the Packers. They got a very ugly win against a rookie quarterback in Tampa Bay Sunday. That was also an ugly game. But the kind of the rematch after the Bears, you know, beat them twice in a row when it mattered most, as far as the last game of the season, then, of course, to enter into the playoffs. Yet the Bears going to the Cheesehead Packers, who they've been kind of an underwhelming disappointment too. I don't know if we've heard word yet as if Caleb Williams is going to be there. I think he might still be ruled as out. But the Bears are going to be coming in there with a whole bunch of momentum. And obviously it's one of the biggest rivalry games. So people are going to be, this is going to be an amped up game. So what's your take on this? Who do you think pulls it out?
0: First of all, I want to say that I find running the ball very sexy, sir. That Bears last week win was very, very attractive to me. So, clearly the only thing that can defeat the Bears right now is the weather.
1: Yeah.
0: I would muddy that field up if I was the Packers. I would water that field down. I would make it the muddiest conditions I could, because that's the only thing that's beat them so far.
1: Yeah.
0: I'm not impressed with this Packers team. I'm looking in my fantasy football to have to start Jordan Love, because Lamar Jackson's going to be out. Yeah. And so under that premise, I'm having to start Jordan Love, and I'm not excited about it by any means. I think the Bears are going to own the Packers this year, at least on the current trajectories. And the coach of the Bears right now, I think I just saw statistically, he's like the best Bears coach in history for winning percentage already.
1: So far, yeah. Which isn't hard, but still.
0: No, props to them, and props, I mean, what he did with Case Keenum, and now, you know, he set a plan last week to win. Like, it's, bro, the Lions are really missing Ben Johnson.
1: And, yes, they are.
0: He is he is wreaking havoc on the rest of the NFL.
1: Absolutely. Now, of course, one of the games that you're going to be watching, and it's funny because I feel like this was the game last year that kind of broke the Colts because they were on such a hot streak, and then Pittsburgh said, yeah, we're going to stop Jonathan Taylor from being able to run, and we're going to force you to throw the ball. Now it's back in Pittsburgh, and you know, after what you've seen in the Commanders game, what you've seen the last couple of games, but the Colts are on kind of a two-game win streak, so maybe they have a little bit of the momentum in Pittsburgh. Yeah, they're kind of struggling a little bit, especially after they lost kind of embarrassingly to the Browns, of all teams. So how do you feel this one ends up?
0: Honestly, I'm really scared about this game. I have not officially. Your show is my exclusive first pick. I haven't made it. I've made it on a segment. I've avoided it in the show so far. So this is the first time I've been forced to answer this question. And right now, I'm really scared. First of all, the Colts historically don't play well in Pittsburgh. Like, that's just a thing in itself. It's been terrible in my lifetime because my dad's a big Steeler fan, so I've had to deal with that. His whole basement is Pittsburgh. He's a Pirates fan too. It's just terrible.
1: Is he from Pittsburgh?
0: No. It's so weird.
1: Nonetheless, though.
0: Yeah. So, I just am anti Pittsburgh when it comes to that, but they've seemed to own the Colts when we go there. The Colts turnovers are just terrible right now. Daniel Jones turned the ball 7 times in the last 4 games. I want to pick the Colts so bad, but I don't believe it. I'm having this realization live, bro. Hey,
1: it's okay. If it helps you, ESPN is equally a split because according to their matchup predictor, they have Indianapolis at 49.9%. Mm-hmm. They have Pittsburgh at 49.7%. So they don't even have it at 100%. They have it at literally dead split even.
0: But see, like, even then, like, to that point, if that's the case and everybody else in the, you know, ether feels the same way, the catch to that is Pittsburgh's at home.
1: Yeah.
0: And being at home is a benefit. It's an edge to any team. Unless the Colts come out and punch them in the mouth to start the game, I'm really afraid of this game. I'm gonna pick the Colts to win because I gotta believe, baby.
1: I gotta believe.
0: But yeah. I'm afraid a very ugly game, and it's gonna be a really close game. I don't foresee either one of these teams running away with it because I'm not convinced either one of these teams are very good right now.
1: No. And even the spread, Pittsburgh's only favored by like 2.5. So even the spread doesn't really know what to make of this.
0: It's crazy stuff.
1: Then the last one, because this one is a pretty big one, because you've got the undefeated 49ers coming into the defending Super Bowl champion home of the Seahawks. And I'll be honest, this is kind of another one. Like San Francisco's undefeated, but I don't know what to make of them because there's injuries. And I feel like, to me anyway, I'm not going to say they're forgotten about, but I feel like they kind of are because you've got everybody talking about the Rams because of the moves for Aaron Donald and, you know, Myles Garrett. You've got the Seahawks who are the defending, you know, Super Bowl champs who basically brought almost everybody back. And then you got the 49ers who it's like, okay, if they're not injured, they're golden. But if they are, not so much. But who do you have or who do you think or how do you think this game ends?
0: Man, I honestly think the 49ers are, you know, legit. I think they're one of the real ones. Brock Purdy looks like, you know, what he did when he first got the starts there. But I like the Seahawks at home. Like, they're still the defending champions. I like what their coach, what's his name?
1: Mike McDonald.
0: Mike McDonald does. And Mike McDonald roughs up the game in a different way than everybody else in that division does. You know, the Niners, the Rams, and
1: Cardinals.
0: The Cardinals. Well, the Cardinals aren't really in this, so I guess it's just the Niners and the Rams. They play a very similar brand of football, and the Seahawks play a different brand. And I think that brand is hard in that division to conquer. And so I've got the Seahawks at home. Plus, that 12th man's crazy. And shout out to my buddy Robbie, who probably doesn't listen to this show because he's not from Indiana. But my buddy Robbie is a big Seahawks fan. He watches football with me every Sunday, and so therefore I watch the Seahawks almost every week. And there's some dogs on that team, man. So I'm gonna take the Seahawks, and I'm actually gonna take them by at least a touchdown.
1: Okay. I mean, I could see it. I won't disagree with you because, again, it's one of those, if we've learned anything, anything's possible this NFL season. But sir, I appreciate it. I know you got to go because you got a hot date that you got to get to, which
0: I don't know. I don't know if she's hot yet.
1: Oh, is it a blind date?
0: No, it's not a blind date.
1: Oh, okay. It was like...
0: You just never know until you really get there. You know what I mean? Oh, first date. So
1: you're not getting catfished, are you?
0: Maybe. That's what I mean. You never know.
1: You never know. But I appreciate you coming on as always, good sir. Always a blast. Like I said, love having reconnected with you. Love talking sports with you. This has been super fun. Appreciate everybody tuning in. Please check all of us out at Inside the Hoosier Mind. Thanks again to Military Broadcast Radio, giving veterans a voice. Big shout out to Gunfighter Beard Co. For all of his support. And again, if you want to catch more of Devin, he is at Devin Colts Dude, and you can also check him out on the Sick Podcast, The Anvil Show. I keep getting that all like tongue twisted.
0: Yeah, I messed it up. I messed it up too. Clyde had to correct me a couple times.
1: I gotcha. So it's not just me. It's not just me. But I appreciate you, sir. Appreciate everybody tuning in, and we will hopefully see y'all next week.
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0: ¿Qué pasa, mi gente? Welcome to the Motivated Mindset with me, your host, Jose Antonio Flores. And joining me as my co-host on today's Motivated Mindset is Dr. Michelle Pacheco Turner. Good people, whoa, a U.S. Army veteran, organization psychologist, leadership strategist, and founder of what? Reset and Rise Consulting. Mi gente, check this out. With a PhD in organizational psychology, she brings together her military experience. What's up? Whoa, science, mindful, and purpose-driven leadership to help people navigate change and to rise into the next chapter that's with us. Michelle, welcome to the Motivated Mindset. I'm excited.
1: How you doing?
0: Oh, my God. Oh, I'm so excited. I know. Hold back, Jose. As we continue this conversation about purpose, resilience, leadership, and becoming the best version of ourselves. Michelle, it's all yours. Come on now.
1: Oh, my goodness. How you doing, my friend, my brother from another mister? I am so grateful and honored to be here co-hosting this with you. What a day. What a day to be alive, right? What a day.
0: It is. And what are we celebrating? Is there some celebration with
1: them? Of course. We are celebrating Hispanic Heritage Month. Ya tú sabes, aquí, tú sabes de lo mío.
0: Yes. Absolutely. So who do we got? Who's
1: here? Oh, my goodness. Today we have a dynamic speaker. First of all, talk about the power of perseverance, right? And managing the unexpected. Aileen Velez Vega is a civil rights engineer with 23 plus years of leadership in aviation, transportation, public infrastructure across Puerto Rico, the Caribbean, and the U.S. The first woman, round that back, the first woman to lead Puerto Rico's Department of Transportation and Public Works. She now serves as a strategic infrastructure director at Kimley Horn. Big deal. And is a Space Camp Hall of Famer inductee and a national advocate for women and underrepresented groups in STEM. So excited to have her as a person to be able to talk to us today. I am so excited to be part of this and so excited to ask her all the questions. Mi amiga, my friend, Aileen, welcome.
0: So we're ready to bring her on?
1: Yes, we are.
0: Let's do this. Woo! Here we go, people.
2: The interview of the week is brought to you by Jersey Mike's, a sub above.
0: Woo!
3: Hola.
1: Aileen, thank you so much to be here. It is such a pleasure to see you again. We just saw each other not too long ago, a few weeks back. So great to have you and the Motivated Mindsets. Again, your introduction speaks volumes of who it is that you are and the great work that you do. But for now, tell our speakers, who is Aileen?
3: Bueno, gracias. Buenas tardes. It is a beautiful day in Puerto Rico. And so I love that we're here together and I love the energy and just the fact that we're together in Hispanic Heritage Month. Así que estamos unidos. Siempre ser latinos nos une en todo el mundo. So it is an honor to be here with all of you today. And thank you for the invitation. This is super great. So who is Aileen? Bueno, Aileen is the daughter of Aileen and Sergio. I grew up in Sabana Grande, Puerto Rico, a small town on the west coast of the island. I am the proud mother of Ana Isabel. She's 15 years old, super fortunate to have an amazing husband, Airangel. We met in college, and so many amazing people around me. I'm an engineer, I'm a public servant at heart, I'm a survivor, I'm a Christian, and I'm someone that really believes that leadership is about service. And that's what I've thrived to do in my 23 years of career right now as a civil engineer. There's so much into what I've been able to do in my career, but so grateful for the amazing people that have helped me get to where I am. As you saw, I'm in Puerto Rico. I came back to Puerto Rico 12 years ago. So I was at the diaspora that left and was able to come back. So I've always been grateful and fortunate and blessed to be back into my beautiful island and to be working in Puerto Rico in the Caribbean. So Michelle y Jose, un placer estar aquí con ustedes.
0: Gracias.
1: Thank you so much for that. So you said that you grew up in Sabana Grande, Puerto Rico. Did that little girl imagine this life? Mm-hmm. Or did the dream get bigger as you did?
3: So the little girl did not have the visibility of everything that could be. But I had some amazing parents that were always telling me there are no limits, even when they had limitations and economically and also professionally, My mom is a retired English teacher. She was my English teacher as soon as I was born. So gracias, mami. And my dad is a sales representative. He's also retired. So there was not a lot of money at my house, but there was never the sense of, because we are a humble family or the financial resources are limited, there are so many other resources like love and confidence and support. Yes. And just that helped me a lot, because I had big dreams from books and movies and being able to see so much out there in the world that I thought, well, mom and dad set no limits, so I'm going to believe them. And so when I started going to STEM camps in eighth grade at a university, and a teacher called me to her office and said, there's this application to go study in the summer to a university, University Interamericana in San Germán, Puerto Rico. And it was a STEM camp. And I was good at math and science, and I was in the eighth grade, so I didn't know. She said, we're going to fill this out, and you're going to do a PhD in physics, and you're going to do all these things. And she filled it out. And I was like, okay. So I went, I got selected to go to this camp, and thanks to those teachers that called me to their office saying, you know what, we've got some talented students that we could propose for this camp. After that, I did space camp, and that was 30 years ago. I went to the University of Puerto Rico in Mayagüez. I am, by the way, and we're celebrating this month, Mayagüez 115th year history. So we call it Sangre Verde. So colegio. But I think the dream got bigger as I was able to accomplish more things. I could see, I couldn't believe I did that. So what's next? Maybe I can do more. And so it kept growing. But really and realistically, I did not know as a little girl growing up in Puerto Rico in Sabana Grande, everything that I was going to do or that it was a possibility. I just had a lot of dreams, and nobody said I couldn't. So that's important for a child. If you allow them to dream and give them the possibilities of like a big life, and you don't tell them, oh, you can't do that, that's funny, or limit you, then my God, the possibilities are endless. And that's what happened to me. So yeah, definitely, Michelle, it grew with time. It keeps growing too. I'm not done.
4: I was gonna ask that. Thank you so much for sharing that, because that's a pivotal moment too, right? Kind of in all the things and everyone that poured into you, to include your parents, your teachers, and all of the people that saw something in you. If you could trace back your life to like one decision or pivotal moment or moments like you described that quietly changed everything, what was that? Because you mentioned camps, you mentioned that too. What was that pivotal shift?
3: Wow. So I guess we have different pivotal moments, right, in your life, and it keeps changing. But the moment that I was admitted to engineering school at the University of Puerto Rico at Mayagüez, that allowed me to work at Disney World, at NASA. I was learning that I could do so much more if I was brave enough to apply and show up. When I graduated, I left Puerto Rico and went to Mississippi. So I moved away from home, from what I was used to. So I had to make a name for myself. I was the first engineer in my family. So that was pivotal, because I couldn't visualize, because I had examples. I had to pretty much create the vision for other people that were doing it, or just be brave enough to try. And then I came back to Puerto Rico 12 years ago when the company I worked for with Kim Lee Horn opened the Puerto Rico office, and they asked me to come and lead that office. That was another huge pivotal moment in my life. I was in Puerto Rico when Hurricane Maria happened. We were helping the recovery process of our beautiful island, which, by the way, we also celebrated 9 years post-Hurricane Maria, and we're still recovering. And that's when someone suggested my name to the governor of Puerto Rico, Pedro Pierluisi, November of 2020 in the pandemic. And that's how I connected with him, and he offered me, nominated me as the first woman to become the secretary of the Puerto Rico Department of Transportation. All these things were pivotal moments that I was like, I had no idea that one thing was going to lead to the other. But I think that when you do your work with passion, people start mentioning your name when you're in places that you're not in, because that's how it happened to me. And you prepare yourself with studying and education and the perfect timing, and you kind of prepare yourself without knowing that the right opportunity is coming because you've been preparing for it. Now, I do want to say all these things professionally have been amazing. But I want to tell you that I think the biggest pivotal moment in my life was not professional. It was personal. And 16 years ago, September, actually, in 2010, I was 5 months pregnant, and I was diagnosed with stage 4 cancer, Hodgkin lymphoma. I had cancer at 29 years old. And since then, my whole life shifted. That was before I came back to Puerto Rico to lead the Kim Lynn Horn office. I was before being secretary. Today, I've been in remission for 14 years. I had a stem cell transplant in 2012. It changed my entire life. It changed the way that I saw life, that I prioritized life, that the way I was a workaholic changed. And I'm just very grateful that I've had 16 years to see my daughter grow up. She's healthy. She's a beautiful young girl. It changes your perspective. Work is important, but it was not the center of my life anymore. And it is not. And I love my job. I love my profession. But that experience changed everything. So I think I'm not going to say life is before and after cancer, because it was at the same time that I was pregnant with my daughter. So before and after my daughter just happened to be the biggest struggle and the biggest fight of my life.
4: Yeah, no, thank you so much for sharing that. First and foremost, again, congrats on being the first woman, right? And in that role, but also being so, again, vulnerable to share that pivotal moment, because sometimes pivotal moments that don't feel like pivotal moments, that's something that we've talked about in the past. It's like in that moment, that may not have felt like a pivotal moment. It may have felt more like something like a detour, something like not saying a disappointment. Yes. Let's say that, because here you are, the first woman to do this thing. And then also now you have to shift. So what you mentioned,

0: you unlearn or learn that you are replaceable, but not repeatable, which is important, right? Because we leave a legacy and nobody can be us. We are authentic. We are our authentic self. We leave behind a legacy, right? And that's important. But I think that I had a really good supervisor at Kimley Horn many, many years ago, Dave Bart. If he ever sees this, he's going to remember telling me this. But he said, don't expect anything and you'll be pleasantly surprised. And at that time, I told Dave, that is very sad. I don't want to live like that. But what he was telling me did help me through public service, because I think that many times when you go through this experiences, you go in with a full heart and with a sincere heart, right? But you have to understand that not everybody's going to have the same level of commitment or the same level of emotional intelligence in these roles. So to me, it was hard to learn or unlearn that not everybody was going to like me, not everybody was going to help me, not everybody had my best in the best interest or my best interest at heart. And so that was hard. So I had to learn how to be more alert to certain things, assertive, yes, but just to protect myself and to protect my integrity and my and just to protect your back, right? So that was a lesson, you know. It was harsh, and I think politics taught me that in those 4 years. So I'm just being very honest.
1: Yeah, no, we appreciate that.
0: Those are the things that I might have not have gone through in my career before those 4 years in the government.
1: Yeah, no, I again, appreciate the vulnerability and just showing up as you are, because that's some of the things, again, having to unlearn and relearn, because everybody celebrates being first, right? We all have those. We celebrate being first. But what don't we talk about enough? I think that you kind of started hitting the nail on the head with that, about when it comes to the weight of that, of being first.
0: Mm-hmm. Oh, yeah. The weight is heavy. It's a big responsibility. It's a privilege, right? I was the first woman. I was working in the governor's cabinet, his constitutional cabinet. So there was a succession line from the governor to where I was in his cabinet. So it was a very high level in the government. And when you do have those privileged roles and positions, it comes with a huge responsibility to perform for accountability. And so when you're the first, and I feel that's what I went through, I was representing women. I was, and you know, representation matters as a Latina, obviously, that you always want to represent us well everywhere we go. In this case, I was representing women in engineering. I was the first woman in 105 years to lead the Department of Transportation. So it was heavy. It was really, really heavy. And so the other thing was, I wanted to be an example, and I was already a role model for girls and for women. So I wanted to be that woman that made my daughter very proud, because she was going to see me up there and she was going to see mommy. And I had to live up to her expectations and a lot of other unrealistic expectations, right? When we are the first woman anything, we are judged and we are measured with a very maybe higher or unrealistic expectations as my former colleagues that did the position. It's not their fault. It's just the reality of how it works for us women when we are the first in these positions. So absolutely, it came with a price, and it was also, it cost a lot of nights or sleepless nights. And and yeah, physically and emotionally, it cost a lot. Financially, it also did, because mm-hmm. I mean, I took a huge financial sacrifice when I went from consultant to public service. And sometimes mm-hmm. we only talk about, well, you know, my privacy, I didn't have privacy, I was a public figure and all these things. But let's just talk really about the money part. I mean, it was a huge cut to or setback to my financial goals, to healthy goals. Mm-hmm. But I see it was an investment in my career, and I didn't do it for the money. You never do that. You never go into public service for the money. But you do have to recognize that it does set back a lot of your financial goals. So we have to be honest, it does cost a lot emotionally and professionally, but financially it also does, it also costs you. So you have to be willing to make that sacrifice and have a plan to get back on track once you complete your journey. So yeah, we have to be aware of that. I think that ignoring that would be very superficial.
1: Yeah, no, I agree. Again, having a heart for public service is not about the money. It is just really about the heart of being in service, what I call being in service and being in servitude, and the impact that you do. Again, it's so happy to see

0: And it's so good for, and like you said, your daughter's also watching, but you were there representing women in general. 105 years. Wow, that's amazing. But seeing you in STEM, right? You spend your career literally building infrastructure. So you've broken barriers. Is there a difference between breaking a barrier for yourself and actually leaving the door open behind you? What are your thoughts surrounding that?
1: I think we break barriers every day. Some are set for us, some we set ourselves. I think that if I would have thought back when I was a little girl that these things sound or look very difficult, I'll never be there because there's never been someone like me that has done it. Well, you are actually putting those obstacles and those barriers first, right? Before anybody else would do that. The barriers are there, and I gotta say they're real, but also a lot of them are ourselves putting those barriers out there, and so we have to break them every day. Now, opening the door and leaving the door open, that's a responsibility that we have. Once we break these barriers and we open the door, we have to leave that door open and invite other women to come in it, or even if we have to put in a ladder or whatever it is that we have to put. But once we have the privilege of being in these positions and these roles, we have to give it back. I mean, if we take it for ourselves and just keep it, then we didn't learn anything, or we weren't worthy of it. So to me, the breaking the barriers was something that I had to do, because if not, I wasn't going to go anywhere. But the leaving the door open, that was the responsibility I had for being able to break those barriers. And I think you continuously do that every day, even when we think that we can't do any something, or that we see something that's really hard, or we have goals that we haven't achieved, because we all have to continue setting goals for our careers. It might look like, oh my God, here goes another struggle, here goes another obstacle, here goes another barrier. So I don't think that ever ends. However, they become easier to break once you have that confidence of, I already did this, so I am qualified to do this. And even if you get a little bit of imposter syndrome, you have to believe that a lot of these things, or everything that's happened, not everything could have been luck. Because sometimes you say, oh, she's so lucky. It's like, well, they might have been a piece of there of luck, but this is a lot of work. It wasn't just luck, it was a lot of work. So I have to convince myself a lot of the times that the imposter syndrome, it'll reappear every once in a while. But someone said to me, Google yourself if you're doubting who you are. Just Google yourself. And I did once. And all these things came up, and I'm like, God, you know what? I have to stop being so hard on myself. There is a reason why I've been chosen, and I've had the privilege of having all these experiences and leadership roles. It can't be luck, and it can't just be, oh, I just fell into it. No. You've worked yourself, your butt off to get into these places. So
0: Absolutely.
1: accept it, embrace it, and then help other women get there as well. So it's a constant process. I don't think this ever ends.
0: No, and I'm glad that you said that. I think sometimes it's like you mentioned, you are chosen. It's not just luck. When sometimes we spend too much time thinking, oh, you know, I won't because I don't see myself already represented, then you are hesitant. Like you said, the imposter syndrome sets in. But then you, like someone told you, Google yourself, and then you're like, wait a minute, I am. That here is me. It's just like the introductions, right? And you're sitting there like sometimes like, oh, I did all that, right? And
1: I
0: I
1: did
0: think
1: all
0: that
1: that, yeah.
0: you had so many lessons, and you have so many pivotal moments that you've shared already. What is something else that you stopped either apologizing for, or you're defining success as it is now for you?
1: Yes, you stop apologizing for being assertive, decisive, strong, ambitious. Because I think sometimes when you're like this, you might receive some feedback of, who does she think she is, or she's too much, or oh my God. I've learned how to modify my message and my not attitude, but just the way I carry myself in different settings. Depends on the audience, depends on where I'm going. But you don't stop being yourself. So I had to be comfortable with who I was. Like, I remember when I was in Mississippi. I was in Mississippi with the Army Corps of Engineers. I always like color, and I dress up with colors. And sometimes when you don't see people using color, you kind of like, ooh, maybe I should just wear black and white. Black and white only. And so, but you can't, I mean, we're Latinas, right? We love color. We love expressing ourselves. We talk with our hands. So I have to stop apologizing for being like that. Obviously, again, I learned how to use my strengths and modify who I was to adjust, right? The message and just the way I carried myself in different settings, but without losing who I was. And I think that's really important also as a woman in engineering, because we work in a male-dominated field. And sometimes I would see women dressing more like the men or acting more like the men so that we would fit in better in the engineering world. And I was like, no, I'm not going to do that. I'm not going to be wearing bows and frills and ruffles and lots of pink if I don't want to. But if I want to, I will. Yeah. But I will not become or act more or look like a man so that I can be successful in my engineering career. And I haven't had to do that, right? So it's not apologizing for who you are and understanding how do you control your emotions, but also how do you control your messaging? And that takes time. And it's taken me 23 plus years of being in the industry to accept who I am with the accent, with my look, with who I am. I'm only 5 feet tall. So when I go somewhere, I'm tiny and I'm usually underestimated. That is okay. I will not fight. I will not have an attitude. I will definitely make sure that, and I'll have to work probably three times as hard to get recognized for my work and my knowledge and my experience, but I won't go in with a combative or controversial attitude. I think that after 23 years, I've been able to see what works, and you educate people, you let them see what your trajectory has been. Your work speaks for you, and it might take time. This is probably not going to happen in the first meeting, but keep showing up, and it's worked for me.
0: Yeah, no, I love that. Yeah, go ahead.
2: We got some questions before we go to the next one. Mm-hmm, mm-hmm. Maria from Wisconsin that says, congratulations, first woman. That's amazing, Darlene. And
1: yes, we have
2: that's, I love it. And we have Sharon from Puerto Rico. And she says, as we celebrate Hispanic Heritage Month, how has your Puerto Rican heritage shaped the way you lead, solve problems, and serve your community?
1: Yeah, so, you know, as a Puerto Rican, we're very big on family. So many times your team becomes your family and you spend so many hours in the day with your team that mm-hmm. it does feel like that. And it's funny, I've read some executive things and I do a lot of education, and it says, you know, not to treat, most of the time, they recommend not to treat your coworkers as family or go out with them and right. And I'm like, no, you know what? I disagree. I mean, there's always a time and a place for everything, and I keep it professional, but I do have, and I've had amazing teams in my career, because you don't know everything. And as a leader, you recognize what your strengths are and your weaknesses, as well as you understand how to communicate with your team and how to take the best out of them. Right. So I think that has helped me lead. And it's because I'm from Puerto Rico, from a small town, humble beginnings, accessibility to people, that empathy of dealing with people, not robots. People are not robots, right? And I'm an engineer. We work a lot with equipment and with construction and with pavements and materials. But you have to think that all those things are things, right? You're really dealing with people, and you have to be able to support a team and have them trust you. So I believe that my background and my upbringing in Sabana Grande, in a small town of Puerto Rico, has helped me be a better leader and treat my team members as friends and family. And there are some that you are never going to be best friends, and that's okay. You have to recognize that. But the people that you work with, that you trust, that they trust you to be their leader, and that you trust them to get the work done, I think the relationship has to be stronger than just 9 to 5. I believe that because of my Puerto Rican background, I've been able to be a better, more a kind person.
0: Empathetic, yeah.
1: Empathetic, mm-hmm. Yes, that's the word.
0: Yeah, no. Esa la palabra. No, we get it. That's what we're here for. No, thank you so much for sharing that. I know that Anna from DC said, love how you said assertive. Most people say and will say that Latinas are bossy, which generally we do get that. But I love the fact that you said that even though you went to Mississippi, you still brought color. That's something that in male-dominated roles, we usually try to dim our light. I say, why do that, right? That's what we bring the light forward to all of us. Before we move on to the next segment, you had something that you wanted to share with our listeners as well as our viewers. So we can go ahead and segue to that portion as well so that we can see where and how we can get connected and stay connected with Eileen.
2: Okay, here we go. So I'll bring the slides up. And Eileen, it's on you.
1: Look at that. Well, this is when I was the Secretary of Transportation. That was one of my main conference rooms. That was when I was the secretary. So I love seeing those pictures because it brings back a lot of memories of the 4 years. But you know, the main thing of becoming secretary, Puerto Rico needed to recover from the hurricanes. And so we had a lot of federal funding and compliance issues. So when they brought me in, the first thing I had to do was create a federal grants management office in the Department of Transportation and Public Works. It was 7 agencies under my agency umbrella. So I was working with more than 3,000 employees, 7 agencies, all modes of transportation, from airports to seaports to the buses and the bridges and the roads, the DMV, the Traffic Safety Commission. What else did I have? The construction, the demolitions, and public works, everything. So becoming secretary came in with a very big responsibility of a workload. But there's also so many possibilities of things that we needed to do. So I love seeing that picture because I remember standing in front of that logo and being like, oh, wow, this is a big deal.
0: Yeah, it really is.
1: Oh, and this is probably, this photo, and I look so serious. I also gained a lot of weight when I was secretary because I wouldn't sleep and I would eat whenever I could. And I see that photo and I was like, oh, yeah, that was part of the physical consequences.
0: You look great.
1: I gained weight. It's okay. Hey, I'm okay with everything. And I got more gray hairs. You know, it's part of the process. But the infrastructure challenges, I was also in charge of emergency management for the transportation and infrastructure side of the island. So we did have in 2022 Hurricane Fiona, which added up to the damages that we had from Hurricane Maria. So I would work with the governor and the emergency management agencies and public safety agencies and the recovery office of Puerto Rico. It was a big deal to be more efficient and work faster so that people could come back to their daily lives and to safety. Mm-hmm. What I did was a lot of collaboration. My leadership style is about collaboration and teamwork. I actually did memorandums of understanding with the 78 mayors so that we could have maintenance money that will go faster to them. We would have agreements so that if there was a natural disaster with FEMA funds, they could do the initial emergency work without having to go through the department, because we were slower. We didn't have enough people to deal with everything that happened in the island. So having the mayors and the municipality staff as an extension of staff to our department helped us be way better at our jobs and more efficient. We came in, we didn't have funding for maintenance, which was our core purpose of being in public works. So we developed a system for all the traffic fines that came into the department. $120 million every year would be collected through electronic fines. Wow. And that didn't exist before November of 2021. And 70% of those funds were directed to maintenance of roads. So from $3.5 million that I had when I came in as secretary, which was not enough to do anything in Puerto Rico, we ended up in 2024 with more than $353 million in maintenance funds.
0: Congratulations.
1: It just changed the whole narrative. And it wasn't that I was doing something that my predecessors did not do because they wanted to. It was because Puerto Rico's fiscal situation was changing and we had funding that was coming in. We had to be efficient in using it. So I commend and I admire the former secretaries that came before me, because the fiscal situation, the budget situation was way different for them. And I was able to do a lot because we found other ways of being able to get money for the department. And again, the Department of Transportation is responsible for the people, the quality of life of everybody in Puerto Rico, because you drive everywhere, right? I mean, we're an island that still doesn't have a lot of public transportation so that we can connect all the municipalities. So we had to give people better infrastructure, and we didn't fix it all. Obviously, you don't fix everything in 4 years, but I'm very proud of the work that we did, because we definitely changed the trajectory of the Department of Transportation.
0: Thank you so much for sharing that.
2: Yeah, absolutely.
1: Sure. Those are my probably contractors. We did
0: recovery efforts. Yeah.
1: When I was secretary. Yeah. Yes. What I loved to do when I was secretary was visit my employees. We had 7 regions around the island, 78 municipalities, so 78 mayors. And I will go around all the time to see the projects. We had at a certain point, we had more than 800 projects all going out at the same time. So I would love to, every week I took days to go see the work that was being done on the projects, visit a different municipality. And it went, what I made sure that I did was cross any political lines or barriers, because I think that the issues in Puerto Rico have been that every 4 years we change administration. And there's a lot of political issues of you help the reds or you help the blues or you help the greens, right? Just like it happens everywhere. And to me, I'm an engineer. I fix problems, right? I'm like a doctor. When a patient comes into emergency room, you don't ask them what religion or what color or affiliation or political affiliation they are. That's how I wanted to work with everybody. And the governor was very supportive of me working with everyone. So I made sure that when I was working, I did not care about political affiliations or if a municipality was red or blue and the road stopped in the boundary. I didn't care. If the road had to be finished, I would do it all. I wasn't going to be looking at colors or political affiliation, because that's not how you do work. That's not how you're supposed to fix infrastructure, right? Yeah. So, yeah, so that was a big deal. I just try to be as fair and as I could for, especially since Puerto Rico had so many infrastructure issues. So again, we didn't fix everything, but we made a really good, we made good progress with everything that we did.
0: Yeah.
1: Space Gun. So you mentioned, or maybe I did, 30 years ago, I went to space camp. And so in 2023, I wrote a proposal for my daughter's school so that her sixth grade class could go to space camp, and they approved it. And so I worked at NASA 22 years ago. So in 2000 and maybe more, oh Lord, more. In 2001 and 2002, I worked at NASA Marshall Space Flight Center in Huntsville, Alabama as an intern. I was there for about 2 years when I was at the University of Puerto Rico. And so I still had friends that worked at Marshall Space Flight Center, and that's where Space Camp is, in the U.S. Space and Rocket Center. So they helped me write a proposal for my daughter's school. I went with my daughter's school in March of 2023, and I reconnected with my NASA roots. And so because I was in Space Camp, there's something called the Space Camp Hall of Fame. During that trip, my former co-workers at NASA said, Aileen would be great to nominate for the Space Camp Hall of Fame. I thought that was so cool. I just didn't think of anything. The next year, in February of 2024, they called me to tell me that I had been nominated and inducted in the Space Camp Hall of Fame in the class of 2024. Yes, it had been 28 years since I had been at Space Camp. I was the first Puerto Rican ever inducted in the Space Camp Hall of Fame. That's amazing. Space Camp has 1.2 million alumni from all over the world. And I was so honored that I was the first Puerto Rican to be inducted. And I remember how I went to space camp. It was 10th grade and I had to sell chocolates and little bags of bread and cakes. And my mom and dad had to fry bacalaitos in the Vedate Festival in Samana Grande, the Christmas festival. It was a struggle because it was like $2,000 or so. And that's a lot of money for, you know, a teacher and a sales representative. And still today, I mean, and I was like, I want to go so badly. So I learned about fundraising. And so when I got inducted in summer of 2024 in the ceremony, I was like, wow, this was the reason why I went to Space Camp 30 years ago. This is pretty amazing. So now I'm an ambassador for Space Camp. I go to schools, into conferences, and I talk about the program, get more kids to go to space camp, especially kids from Puerto Rico, and I promote the scholarship so that we can have more kids from Puerto Rico that can go, because maybe they don't have financial resources to be able to go. So that's one of my new purposes in life, is help more kids win scholarships so that they can go to space camp. And it's been awesome.
0: Right. It's amazing. Again, talk about leaving the door open, right? Yes. So, yes. Yes.
2: You got somebody who, Sergeant Torres from PR, said, proud Rican. Proud
1: Rican. I like that. I'm going to write that down. Proud Rican.
0: Proud Rican.
2: Proud Rican, girl.
1: Nice one. I never used that. Yeah, proud Rican. I wrote it. Okay. Oh, so this is, I like this photo. This photo, we were getting a recognition from Federal Highway Administration, and we were celebrating the department's 70th year under the Constitution of Puerto Rico. So the Federal Highway Authority gave us a recognition at an engineering event for our anniversary. So The department was 105 years since it was the Department of the Interior, but we were actually called the Department of Transportation and Public Works since 1952. So this was in 2022, and that's Jamie Christian from Federal Highway giving us the award. When I was a secretary, I was actually appointed by the U.S. Department of Transportation to work with former Secretary Buttigieg, the Secretary of Transportation, as an advisor in his advisor committee. So Federal Highway was amazing. Working with the federal government was amazing. I had a lot of access to D.C. and a lot of help from them. So, yeah, federal partners were extremely important when I was secretary. So I was really happy that I was able to do that while I was secretary.
2: That's awesome.
1: I love that. The 12th IRS Caribbean Regional Congress. We did this in July of 2024 in Puerto Rico. It was the first time that we had the International Road Federation Caribbean Congress in Puerto Rico. We held it in July of 2024. It was amazing. We had, I don't know how many countries represented from the Caribbean and the U.S., and we pretty much held it to highlight what we were doing in transportation, but it was a very good exchange of ideas and initiatives between all the countries in the Caribbean and Puerto Rico. So my original, I guess my original, not degree, but concentration specialty in engineering, in civil engineering, is aviation. Since I started working with the Army Corps of Engineers in Vicksburg, I was in the Airfields and Pavements branch. Then Kimley Horn, I became an aviation engineer working in commercial airports. And so this STEM and aviation connection, I now work with the Women Aviation International, getting more girls to learn what they can do as an aviation professional. I do a lot of work with the Society of Women Engineers to make sure that I promote engineering and STEM for more women out there. So that's the connection. I mean, I think that there is so much that we can do to promote STEM for more children so that they know about it and they learn what they can do in this field. If you want to go into aviation, you don't just have to be a pilot. You can be an engineer, you can be in maintenance, you can be in administration. But if you don't tell kids the opportunities that are out there, they're not going to see it. So that's my purpose also in doing all this, is letting them know what's out there and what they can do.
2: So we have a question that came in while you were talking about, if they're so happy to see a Latina in STEM, what advice would you give a young woman who wants to pursue STEM careers? Maria from New York City.
1: Oh, I would definitely tell them that self-initiative is important. I told you all that I worked at Disney. Back then, I learned that Disney does a lot of magic behind the scenes. So the engineers or the Imagineers at Disney are amazing. And that got me hooked because I was a college student when I went to Disney first. And I think that when I was there, I was working in the entertainment and characters department. So I was not in engineering at Disney, but I went and spoke to my supervisor and asked to shadow a civil engineer at Disney. And he connected me with the structural and design director of Disney's Imagineering. Amazing. I did a shadow day with him. It was such an eye-opening experience for me as a student. And then I put that experience in my resume for the next summer when I applied for an internship at NASA. And Mickey Mouse got me NASA. So the idea, I always say that, Mickey Mouse got me NASA. But my message always for young people is self-initiative. Don't wait for someone to tell you what to do or to go do something. I wanted to learn more about Disney. And I went and talked to my supervisor. I did not expect him to connect me with this amazing engineer at Disney. And then that had a domino effect with everything that I've done in my career. So never underestimate asking, going up to and having that self-initiative of just show up, ask the question, mention what you're interested in, because whenever the opportunity comes around, they might say, hey, Aileen told me this, so why don't we see if she's interested in doing this? And that has a powerful effect in anything that can happen in your career. So the other thing I would say is never underestimate the power of prayer. I pray a lot. And so I think that's important too. You need to have a connection, a spiritual connection, and be able to ask for help as well. And if you're not feeling well, that is also very important. You can't do everything that you want to do if you're not feeling well. So,
2: absolutely. Let me tell you, I worked at Disney. I worked in the Magic Kingdom. I worked in the Magic Kingdom as a cast member, because that's what they called us, right?
1: That's a cast, yes.
2: And I worked in the Magic Kingdom.
1: I was a cast member too. 2000.
2: Yeah,
1: yes. Animal Kingdom.
2: I loved it. Look, I was stationed there. I worked on the weekend. Had that been my last, had I retired in Florida, I would have worked for Disney. I love what they did. I love what they
1: did. Let's not talk about that, because I've always said that. I mean, if it wasn't going to be the NASA internship, I would have stayed at Disney. And who knows? You never know, Jose. We might end up there later in life. Who knows?
2: Yeah, we would, because there's so many people that retire and on seasonal, they hire on the seasonal. Hey, we need you for Thanksgiving, Christmas. Oh, my God. I loved it. I remember all the different hidden places they had in the Magic Kingdom that you didn't know to go downstairs into the, you know, with the cast members.
1: Oh, yeah, the back of the house. I mean, that's as impressive as everything that happens. That the guest, right? We call them guests.
2: Yes,
1: the guests see all the magic. The magic's happening in the back of the house that they can't see.
2: Absolutely.
1: It's pretty impressive what everybody behind the scenes is doing so that they can have the magical experience. So if a Disney person is seeing this, now you know Jose and I are
2: That's right. That's right. All right. Let's see what we got here next.
1: Oh, those photos. Wow. So, yeah. So the legacy of service, I think that it's not about the titles, because titles are temporary. They come and they go. How people remember you is important. And I'm really happy that when I meet with former employees at the department, or the mayors, or the leaders of the agencies that are still there, or any people from my 4 years in the government, they say, I miss you, or, you know, something great. And I was like, thank you. So you know that you did leave a legacy. And we lead with that sense of urgency, but also knowing that whatever you do is going to impact people's lives. And so I'm very proud of what I did as secretary. And again, we're not perfect. I learned to be very present in the media so that people knew what the message was. So every day we had radio, TV, printed press. It wasn't easy. Yeah. It wasn't always friendly. But even when it wasn't something that we had, even if it wasn't a positive message, I had to show up. I was in charge, right? I was a boss. So I would put the face forward. And if we messed up, we messed up. And I think that's important as a leader. You have to be, you have to be honest, and you have to be transparent. Yeah. So definitely service and public service has been one of my most favorite times in my career. The hardest, not easy. The hardest, but definitely the ones that I found very rewarding. And so now back at Kimley Horn, leading infrastructure projects, I still want to combine that service piece with also serving the clients as a consultant. So it's finding how to still give back in the role that I'm in now.
2: Absolutely. Okay. And I love this slide, all the different things. Please talk
1: about. Oh, that is awesome. So I think it's TED Talk. So in 2022, I met this amazing person, Prince Taylor. He is in the Veteran Affairs in D.C. Mm-hmm. And also Monica Rivera, another Puerto Rican in D.C. and veterans. Mm-hmm. They invited me to speak at a TEDx, TEDx talks from Veteran Affairs. And so you go through a 6-month process of being nominated and everything has to be perfect. And I gave a TED Talk that talks about how pivotal moments shape our lives. And so I loved it. I think that it's so amazing and so fun to be doing this. You only have a certain amount of time to get your message in. And I enjoy public speaking. I've done it a lot. I do constant events and speaking engagements with young women, with young students. Mm-hmm. And so I think that once you have these opportunities, your story has to be shared. And I think you mentioned it also, you never know who's on the receiving end of who needs to know that, yes, it's going to be hard. Maybe you don't see yourself out there, but you can do this, but you have to put yourself out there. There's two books that are that I've been part of this year. The first one is Extraordinary Engineers, Volume 3. I'm a co-author with that book. It's a compilation of a lot of amazing engineers that are shaping the world. And then the next one is just launched now in Hispanic Heritage Month, is Latinas in Aviation, Volume 6. So I suggest everybody goes to Amazon and find these books. They're amazing. I'm honored that they picked my story to be highlighted in these books. But there's also so many amazing women doing incredible things around the world. And I'm just fortunate that I'm there with them. So I've been very privileged and just have these amazing opportunities to speak and to go and impact people's lives. So I just love doing that. And I think it's funny, yes. When I was young, my teachers would say to my mom that I was talking a lot in class, and they would put me next to the quiet kid and I would make the quiet kid talk. So look at this. Now I'm actually encouraged to go and talk.
2: Right. I love it. Oh my goodness. That's awesome. And then there's Moxie, Mogul Moxie. What was that?
1: Mogul Moxie, yes, with my friend Yvette. Yvette also got me into this. And then there was a really awesome interview as well. Teach the Geek podcast, they was invited me as well. The Quiet Work of a Civil Engineer was in the Atlantis many years ago. CEO Magazine, right as I was finishing up my job, my position and the secretary position. So every time somebody reached out to me like what you did, I'm honored. I will always say yes, because I believe that you never know who you're going to inspire next. And I'm still learning. There's still a lot that I want to do. And I'm also inspired by a lot of people that are doing these amazing things. So when I see what they do, I always say, if I was a young girl wanting to meet this woman, I would like the opportunity to reach out to her. So I do all these things, but I also like people to contact me and to give me feedback, because that's why you thrive. And thank you. People can find me on LinkedIn. I have an Instagram that's PRSEC Detox. It's my former secretary position of transportation, and it's in LinkedIn. You could probably find me, DTOP Secretary Aileen. But yes, I love when I get feedback, and I love it when people reach out for me to help them in any way. I think that's why I'm here. You know, I got a lot of help and a lot of mentors and a lot of sponsors. Now it's my time to give it back.
2: No, absolutely. No, thank you so much, Aileen, for that. And we got time for another question. And it says here, as a minority Latina, only female Latina engineer, first DTOP secretary, what guidance, advice would you offer parents like mine of minorities, Latina girls, who dream of pursuing STEM and aviation?
1: Yes, I think that the access to it, if you're, especially if it's a little girl, don't be afraid of thinking that's a male-dominated field. My parents didn't know anything about it, but they still said, well, if she wants to do it, we will help her and encourage her. We might not be able to help her out with a lot of resources, but they were there for my support and telling me, yes, you can do this. So the validation is important. Also, if your kid wants to go to a STEM camp or an event on a weekend, like Girls in Aviation Day, or the school is offering a STEM program, let them go, encourage them to go, because you never know, they might love it. They might find their calling at a very young age. There's a lot of programs that are free, so you don't have to actually send them to space camp, but usually the schools have either a STEM week. I believe this week is going to, Space Week is going to start. So a lot of schools and a lot of organizations have events for children so that they learn more about aerospace and STEM and engineering and all that. So if there are those opportunities, take them, you know, encourage it. And if they are already telling you that they're interested, or you see them being really good at math and science, enjoying playing with Legos, enjoying programming, I think even now there's like online things that they can play, that you're seeing that your child has a talent for math and science and technology, encourage that, nurture it, because we do need a lot more engineers. And I would love to see you way more Latinos, Latinas, engineers, because in Latinas, we're still about 2-3% of the STEM workforce. So there's not a lot of us out there. We are definitely making strides, but we still need to continue promoting more Latinas and Latinos in STEM. And I know we're out there. We just have to get the access and the opportunities. Mm-hmm. And our parents are very important, and our teachers as well. So I would encourage you for sure to have some, or either a guidance counselor or someone like me out there in the field, help you find resources and ways to help your child maybe find their passion in STEM.
2: Absolutely. No, thank you for that. And before we give you your last word to close out, let me just bring something up of who our next guest is. Ladies and gentlemen, we continue to celebrate Hispanic Heritage Month, and going into our, you know, October is Disability Awareness Month. Next week, we're going to have Sergeant Major Elizabeth Nemeseki. She's awesome. I rode with her on the Soldier Ride in New York City, and she is an awesome human being, and she has so much. I can't wait for you to meet her. So just make sure you tune in next Saturday, October 10th at 7, I'm about to say military time, 5 o'clock p.m., which is Eastern Standard Time. Wow, gotta get used to it. So make sure you join us for that. So Eileen, any last words, anything you know we missed or before we sign off? And just thank you, man.
1: No, I thank you for the opportunity. I'm really glad that I'm able to speak about my story, but also what the possibilities can be, you know, once mm-hmm. you decide to be brave. And even if you're the only one, just go for it. I might have been the only one or the first one in some things, but I'm not going to be the last. And that's the idea, right? We do this so that we open the door for other generations to see what's possible. Again, I'm still in my career. I have many years left to continue working. I now have things that I'm building myself. I'm building a practice in the Caribbean and infrastructure.
3: Can you hear me?
1: Ayo.
2: Yeah.
1: What do I want to do and things that I want to do? So the learning process never ends. And I believe that's important. We cannot get discouraged when we have a no or when things don't go exactly as planned. That's life. But you have to continue showing up. And sometimes when you feel like, I don't think I want to go to this, why should I go? Am I really going to get anything out of it? You show up and you meet someone and you get a new opportunity. And then you're like, wow, if I had not shown up, I would have never had this opportunity. So sometimes it's just showing up and being brave enough to, even if you're afraid, and do it. If you're afraid, still go ahead and do it. Because when we're afraid of something, it means that we care. And sometimes people ask me, do you get nervous when you start talking in front of people at a presentation or anywhere? I'm like, of course I still get nervous. And that doesn't mean you can't do it. It just means that you care and that you have an interest in making a good impact and something good out of it. So do it even if you're scared.
2: Absolutely. Look, Julie and Lily said, yes, jump into opportunities. We got that.
1: Agreed.
2: And then, oh my goodness. Becky from PA said, representation matters. Thank you for taking the lead. Thank you for taking the lead. And we got one more. Can you repeat your social media, the one you had, and I'm going to put how to get it.
1: Yes. So in Instagram, it's PRSECDTOP Eileen. So if you go on Instagram and you check DTOP secretary or my name, it'll come up because it's a public profile. But LinkedIn, I'm always there on LinkedIn as well. I read it a lot. Yes, the LinkedIn, but definitely on Instagram. If you check Secretary DTOP, it'll come up with my name. Yes, and that one's an open profile, so you can definitely write to me there or connect with me on Instagram or through LinkedIn.
2: Yeah, look, we got that already. And ladies and gentlemen, if you need to get in contact with me, just shoot me an email and I'll make sure you get the information. But Eileen, I want to say gracias. Thank you for being the human being that you are and the leader, more important, and making a difference in our world. I appreciate it so much.
1: Oh, gracias. No, gracias a ti for having me here, for having this amazing program. Otro Latino Poderoso, this is important. So thank you for what you do.
2: Thank you for that. Now, and thank you for being here, especially as we celebrate Hispanic Heritage Month.
1: Felicidades a todos.
2: ¿Cómo se dice? Unidos somos más. I think that's what it is, me and my Spanish.
1: Unidos somos más fuertes, yes. I believe that 1,000%.
2: Absolutely, ma'am. So I just want to say thank you, Eileen, for being here. Ladies and gentlemen, thank you. Together we are more. Thank you, Yvette. Together we are
1: more. Juntos somos más. I like it.
2: Seguro que sí. Thank you so much. Ladies and gentlemen, have a great weekend. Eileen, thank you. God bless you for everything you've done.
1: Igual. Gracias.
2: We're looking forward to your next book, so you'll come on the site.
1: Oh, yes. That'll be sometime soon, I promise.
2: Okay. Gracias, everybody. Bye-bye.
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0: Welcome to the From Pain to Purpose radio show. I'm your host, Theva Fulton. In this show, we explore the incredible journeys of resilience, healing, and transformation. In each episode, we will sit down with individuals who have faced unimaginable struggles and turned their pain into power, heartbreak into hope, and their challenges into meaningful change and finding new purpose in life. Through candid conversations and inspiring stories, we will uncover how pain, whether emotional, physical, mental, or spiritual, can be the catalyst for profound growth and a deeper sense of purpose. So if you are looking for motivation, insight, and real stories of triumph over adversity, you're in the right place. Let's get started on this journey from pain to purpose. Let's give veterans a voice through Military Broadcast Talk.
1: Hey, hey, welcome everybody. I had some time, so I thought, you know what? Let's go ahead and host a show today. I've got a story to tell you. No doubt. Because I think anybody that I've told my story to, what has happened to me on this beginning part of my vacation this past week, they were like, you did what? What happened? It's been a little crazy, not gonna lie, a little cray-cray this week. So today is Saturday, October 3rd. I have to look at the calendar on the screen. You know, when you're on vacation, you just kind of lose a sense of time. And that's where you have to kind of track, where am I? What day is it? What is happening today? And this back half of my vacation has been really enjoyable and relaxing. I had no agenda. I'm up in Wisconsin visiting a friend and his family. And we did Apple affair today. So I borrowed my friend's mom and said, hey, we need to do some girl time. So that's what we did. And, going to Apple affair. So anyways, what happened? My whole purpose of the vacation this past week was to go hunting. So a hunting I did, and I had a phenomenal time. You know, my purpose in it was multifold. That's probably the best way to say it, was multifold going into hunting. So you guys know I've been a hiker, and I kind of chuckled in a way hearing my intro video, because I was like, yep, I did that, resilience, you know. And that's where you kind of find the metal that you're made of. But my purpose on coming on my vacation was to go hunting. But I knew it was a great opportunity to do other things besides just the hunting, because the hunting was planned for arrival in Gillette, Wyoming on Monday, go to the range. Tuesday was to go hunting. Wednesday was the maybe a second day if I needed to go hunting. And then Thursday, you know, so the Wednesday, Thursday were kind of in flux, if you will, on whether I got a kill or not, and then picking up the meat and all that kind of stuff. So everything actually worked like very, to plan on that. So I'll start out with the hunting story, because before I even got to Gillette was where all of the major stuff happened, right? This story that I'm, my bear, not bear story is what I'm calling it. My bear, not bear story. And it's kind of a play on words, because bear with me, I bared a lot, and it had nothing to do with the grizzly bear, right? Even though the, food boxes were there, the steel, bear boxes were at the campground. It's had nothing to do with bears per se, but how much can you bear? And anyways, it was crazy. So to say I survived it was kind of an understatement. So anyways, getting back to the hunting side of things, I'm a single mom. One of the things that I've always kind of had in my my brain was to be able to provide for my family. Even though my kids are all older now, they're doing all their own stuff. For me and my self-sufficiency side of things, I've always wanted to go hunting. I grew up with my parents hunting when I was little, but of course, my sister and I, we hung out and we were little. They kept us in the truck where it was warm with blankets and pillows and stuff like that. So I didn't ever get to experience hunting from the, I got to get outside of the truck and actually go hunting and tromping through the woods in Colorado. That's where my parents went when I was little. But I have had this sense of, I enjoy the outdoors. This is just part of who I am. I've gone hiking lots of times. I finished Maryland, hiking on the Appalachian Trail, finished Maryland last year. I have not done hardly, I've done no hiking this year, not going to lie. Done no hiking because I had other things that I was doing, still getting some activity in. But, and I've done part of the Camino twice. So hiking has been part of my thing, but I think I was always missing some of that disconnect. There's got to be more to the purpose of we hike and then what, right? I probably have been a gatherer for much of my life. I've grown gardens, so you know that's part of the gathering side of side of things. Oils, essential oils, you know that's still a gathering side of things. But I haven't ever done this hunting thing. Oh, I have fished. I go fly fishing. Haven't been in a while, but I have been fly fishing. I've done some other fishing. But I'd not, you know, this has been like the elusive sport for me. I didn't ever have the opportunity to go hunting. And Brave Souls United offered this great opportunity. I am part of their staff now, so I'm very honored to be the only female so far as a part of the staff. And my goal is to develop a women veterans program, maybe merging some of this concept of the skills that we've learned in the military along with the hunting, you know, hunter-gatherer, right? We got to do the hunting side of things. But I told Steve, and then when I talked with Pat, I said, listen, I want to be a part of this, but just understand I've never gone hunting, which I think actually is a great, great way to build a program because I'm doing it from the ground zero, right? And I'm having to listen to different men, because that's what I'm, you know, that's who I'm dealing with, different men on the how. I haven't understood, you know, how do you, I can pull out of my purse right here. It's in one of these pockets. Nope, not that one. Where did it go? Here we go. I have last year's, and I just got it in August, because remember I was on the East Coast for a while. But and if you're in Texas, you're 100% disabled veteran, guess what you get? This is the mega license, right? This is the mega license. So I've known that I had the ability to get this, but I haven't known how to hunt, right? What do you get? What do you get with a Texas mega license? These are all different tickets for different species of animals. There's two mule deer, one, two wild turkey, spotted sea trout, one red drum, two white-tailed deer, one buck or antlerless, and two antlerless. And I think that's it. But the endorsements include upland game bird, migratory game bird, archery, saltwater, and freshwater. All of that's included on this mega license. So I've known, and I've had my license. I've been getting it almost, quite a few years now. Other than fishing, I didn't know how to do these other things. So that's always kind of intrigued me. Well, now that I do this, I've kind of been doing some research on, well, what places can I as a veteran go? And I found out from Brave Souls United that, some of these other states do things. They offer opportunities for veterans, especially 100% disabled veterans, to go hunting. And I'm like, yes, I'm in. I'm in. So I had a really neat experience going out. So I arrived in Gillette Monday afternoon, and I will get back to why I didn't get there until the afternoon, but I got to Gillette at about 4:30 in the afternoon. The rest of the story is coming, I assure you. So just bear with me. Let's get through the hunting part of it. And then so we went to the range. The guys took me to the range, and it's a 7 millimeter. I don't have the pictures up right now, but I'll share a picture later. Man, the sight on that, it was magnificent. You could see everything. How you could not shoot with a sight like that, I don't know. Pat had he was coaching me through, and I did pretty well. Actually, I did the farther I got back, the 200 and the 300, I did better than the 100. But part of that, I think, is also familiarization with that weapon. So, like, what kind of a shooter am I? I have a pretty good shot group.

Got familiarized, did very well. They even had a little metal target, and here, hit inside this 10 by 10. If you can get inside the 10 by 10, he had me shoot at the head part. Bingo, right there, close to the middle. And that was the right place. He goes, well, just remember that. So we woke up really early. I am a central zone. Here we were in mountain zone. So I got up early, got my coffee going, and waited for them. We rolled out close to 5, I guess, and drove to our site for where we were going to go hunting. It was on private land, but when we rolled up, as we crossed through the gate, there's the gate. It, anyways, there's the stuff. The grates on the ground to get through, so that critters can't get onto the roadway, right? If they try to go through the gate, they can't. The cattle guard, is what those things are typically, but because there was cattle there too on that private land. So anyways, we crossed over. Steve looked over. I think it was Steve that looked over away and saw. So we were hunting on antelope, and there's another name. I always forget what the other something horn. Anyways, my friend calls them goats. So, anyways, looked over there. There was a buck and three doe. They were, probably where we were sitting in the truck would have been close to 500 yards. So we did get out. Went downwind and navigated back up through the little creek channel that was right there. It was dry, but just a little riverbed, and stayed underneath the little ledge right there. Pat got the tripod set up, and he got his scope out to figure out how far it was, and got the gun set up for me. And they were milling around. I had to still get my breathing down. I was so a little nervous. It was my first time. And just watched them, right? I just was waiting for the right moment. They weren't skittish. We think one of the does, you could tell by the video, one of the does may have heard us. I do have my phone connected. Maybe I could even pop that up here in a minute. And I may go to commercial here in a little bit, and I'll play with this and see if I can get the video and play it. And then I just waited for that buck to turn right, because I knew what to look for. There's the little white shape underneath the chest area right there. Knew they told me, because I had watched a couple of videos, even from the archery side of things. I didn't do a whole lot of homework, so I don't think I over prepared. But I did enough preparation that I knew what kind of to expect based upon what they were telling me. So everything was kind of hitting home for me. So I was just watching the buck and the three doe kind of meander around. He was kind of wanting to chase them a little bit. This was just pre-dawn. And I caught him just right. The doe she had scratched and I think peed right there. He decided to paw at her pee, and then he was leaning forward to, pee on top of her pee, mark it, right? But I caught him just right, and there it went. I woke up that morning thinking one shot, one shot, and by golly, that's what I did. So I didn't, maybe I'm weird. I didn't get grossed out on any of the cutting and, scraping out of the insides or anything. I think there was just this is kind of nature's circle going, taking care of it. And there's nothing to be grossed out about it. It's nature. It is nourishment for me and my family, mostly for me, because it's only 35 pounds worth of meat, but by golly,
I feel very accomplished that I, and now I think part of it is the confidence, right? Part of it was fear driven that I had never.

or done it, Natty, go out there and venture and do this stuff. And then I got there and I did it. I did it. So, anyways, I'm gonna go to a commercial and see if I can get the video pulled up on that shoot and show you guys what I did. I think it was, like I said, I had a really good time. So I will be back in a minute.

0: Love you, Daddy.
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2: Hey, hey, welcome back to the From Pain to Purpose radio show. It is Saturday, October 3rd. I am your host, Steva Fulton. So I put on screen here the picture of me and Steve Morgan with Brave Souls United and my antelope that I killed. It was my first kill ever. And I'm super excited that I got this opportunity to do this. And so now I'm going to add to the screen it's a little short, couple of minutes video of what Steve took of the event happening itself. So I was telling you, you've got one buck and three doe right there in front of us. I think Steve does a little bit of editing, or not editing, but a little commentary here. They're up above us. We were there in the creek bed, and I'm positioned to the right of Steve, who's doing the video. I was over to his right with Pat. So Pat was right beside me. He had the 7mm rifle set up on a tripod. It was quiet before the sun was really up. So that's the buck in front of us. You can tell he was going around sniffing.

0: So what you're seeing in those bushes, that is sage. That is what they eat, is sage. So they're out there for breakfast. So that doe looks like she might have heard us. We were being really, really quiet. You can see the sun's just barely trying to come up. It's not very light out there. We drove on property and it was dark still. So the doe, the doe's walked off, and here's the buck trying to. So in the meantime, what I'm trying to do, like I said, is still trying to get my breathing down. There's a certain excitement that was building up to the moment, and I just was, trying to relax, because don't think I wasn't excited, but I told you he was gonna lean into it and pee on top of her pee. He didn't go very far. He kind of staggers a little
1: He's
0: bit.
1: going down. He's down.
0: He's down. And the does run off. I told you I woke up one
1: Say
0: shot.
1: army of one.
0: One shot. So
1: Army of one.
0: Pat and
1: One
0: Steve
1: shot.
0: are both Air Force.
1: Ava
0: And
1: just
0: I
1: smoked
0: was
1: her
0: like,
1: first
0: okay,
1: animal
0: Army's
1: ever.
0: coming to represent. Army's coming to represent. So that's exactly that was my mindset. I was gonna come in one shot. I woke up that way. I was thinking positive. Now everything else that I'm gonna get to covering what led up to getting to Gillette is a whole nother story. But it's pretty exhilarating, the feeling, the I didn't get emotional, like I said. I think I must have this hunter mentality of, it's biology, right? I mean, we have to take care of our families and we eat protein. At least now I know where this 35 pounds of protein comes from. And I'm going to enjoy the nourishment that it brings to my body. And there is the concept of you can't I don't think we can really let all animals just keep producing because and not ever eat animals because then we would be outnumbered by animals. How do I know this and how do I even come to that conclusion on things? Well, a couple of years ago I was driving back from Maryland to Texas and I had two deer run out and hit my truck. And I know one for sure passed away. The other one, I'm not so sure. But if there's not a certain population control of things, then I'm alive. Then, we risk having too many animals out there and they are going to, they're going to run into our vehicles. And, you drive on some of these country roads and many places around the country, probably the world, then there's consequences to having animals that are going to jump out in front of you and, hurt somebody, hurt vehicles, hurt people, and that creates a whole different scenario. So anyways, just thought I would share some thoughts about how the hunt went and everything. I feel very successful. That's why I didn't have my show last Saturday. So now what was happening last Saturday was, like I said, yeah, that was an adventure in and of itself. So I left Friday after work, left my house Friday after work, got on the road, Stopped a couple of different places and got some sleep. Drove in Saturday morning and saw my brother and his wife and three kids in, or three of his four kids in the Denver area. So that was really good getting to see them. Gave me some eggs and some veggies that I'm still working on eating because it was a big, huge squash. So, and I haven't really cooked like I thought I would cook on the road. So, headed up there to Yellowstone. That's been on my living list, just like the hunting side was, but I got to be able to, incorporate several different things off of my living list. I don't call it a bucket list. I'm not trying to kick a bucket down the road to die. So I call it my living list, and I lived through it. I will put it that way. I lived through it. So I was so excited. After leaving my brother's house, I stopped one or two other times. I think, you drive so many thousands of miles. It feels like thousands of miles. It's hundreds of thousands. You drive so far, you start losing sense of, which time zone am I in? But I remember my brother told me, and this is going to be important later when I get to this part of the story. Buy one of those, you ought to get one of those little buddies. And it's this little heater that you screw in the little green propane bottle into. I'm telling my story, John, on so got the show. Screwed the propane tank on the little buddy. That's how you work it, right? Pretty easy. So got what I needed in the town in a It was about 150 miles away from where my campground was that night. So, pulled in late and was excited. Got in, got out early. The camp host didn't even know that I was there because I got in at 9:30 that night, and just slept in the back pet the back seat of my truck. That was the plan that I had along. Even though I brought my camping gear, I brought my, normal hiking tent that I use out on the trail, I brought all of my camping gear with me. Brought my sleeping bags with me, even though my primary plan was, sleeping in the back seat because I knew the temperatures were going to drop. Brought my extra battery pack with, the heating pad that I have used before at campsites in the tent, but I had this set up for the, to be able to do it in the back seat. And everything the first night goes fine. Wake up early, it's now Sunday morning, and decided to go ahead and head to Grand Teton. So using my beautiful America the Beautiful Pass, get through. It's doesn't cost you anything to get in as a disabled, 100% disabled veteran, or just look on I think it's through recreation.gov. You can get your little America the Beautiful Pass. I have one in my wallet. I think I've showed you guys before. So you can get in through these passes, and they don't use the pass, and it doesn't cost you anything to get in to a lot of these parks. So I had my, I'm gonna show you. Had my phone, my nice, beautiful 17X phone. Pro Max. Yeah, see all the cameras here, Pro Max. I get out of this one place because there's like a gazillion people there getting out to take pictures. And I probably can, I think I got it pulled in on the camera. So I've had to do some finagling on some of my stuff. I think I have a picture of this is one I posted the other day for you guys. All right, I got my bear not bear story to tell you guys. So come on, just stop scrolling. Scroll, scroll, scroll. I don't want all these other things. Yeah, I'm trying to get there. Maybe it's not going to let me get there. It's not going to let me. Yeah. All right. It's not going to come in for some reason. Anyway, oh, here it is. Found it. All right. So I get to this place and I see this view. There's all these people out there, cameras. I mean, these people have the big professional cameras. So I see this view too, right? I mean, it's just the colors and everything, just looking so pretty. And I have my nifty Pro Max camera, phone, iPhone out, and I get out of the truck and I start scampering down this little dirt hill with the wrong shoes on. And I slid down the hill, bonked my head, and broke my screen. I don't know if you can see. It's like I broke it. Like it's, I know it's upside down. Let's see. You see how it's even all the flickering and it, I like really, really broke it. Really. So how I managed to get the other two pictures on the camera, I don't even know, but I really, really broke the camera and I couldn't take pictures. Couldn't, I could only, and I don't have my watch on right now, it's charging, because I have an Apple dive watch that the phone, I have a separate line, phone number that connects with my cell phone to be able to make phone calls. This is an important part of the story, I assure you, that so now I have a phone that doesn't work. I do have a watch that works, but I can't take pictures, and I'm on vacation at a phenomenal place to take lots of pictures. And yeah, no working camera, no working phone. This is important. Just remember, this is an important part of the story. So I am injured. And I understand that slow movements are my friend, right? But I'm here at a place where walking is part of the activity. And, so how do you go and enjoy Yellowstone? And seeing all the geysers, Old Faithful. I saw a couple of other ones. Remember, I had probably a slight concussion that day. And I stopped at the campground and got one of the old Kodak cameras. So now I have a camera that I'm gonna have to go get processed. It cost me $30. I'm telling you, it cost me $30 for an old-fashioned Kodak camera. The disposable Kodak camera cost me $30 at Yellowstone. So I get that. I fix some coffee on my tailgate. I'm just trying, all right, relax. I was trying to make sure that, go ahead and not push myself too hard. I could tell that I had some, probably some, like I said, some thinking issues, cognitive issues, because I'm pretty sure I had a slight concussion. But I knew that as long as I wasn't throwing up, I hadn't passed out, I just took it slow. I drank fluids, and but I did enjoy myself around Yellowstone. I didn't go on the extra hikes and stuff that I probably really wanted to do, but I did make it around and see Old Faithful. I had barely missed it when I first got there. I didn't have my disposable camera out when I walked up. So I went and enjoyed some other stuff, saw two others. There's the triple geysers if you've ever been there. And who knew that they're like a special app? You should watch the timing on geysers. If you plan on going to Yellowstone, apparently there's an app that you can download on your phone that watches geysers around the world. and gives you the timing on when they are going to go off. I got really lucky when I sat down at the triple, was it called Turpin? I think is the one that they said normally goes off first, and then Grand goes off second. And there was a guy sitting next to me, him and his wife, and he had a special like little walkie-talkie thing that had, you know, it wasn't his cell phone, it was something else. And somebody had announced Grand has waves. And about 45 seconds later, Grand like really performed for about 12 minutes, and that was just phenomenal. So anyways, that wrapped up the day. Had a really nice lady treat me to lunch. She thanked me for my service, and I was telling her about military broadcast radio. She knows some veterans in her family and stuff, and so it was really nice for her to share the opportunity because I was not feeling well. So it was nice kind of having a walking buddy for that little while, and we walked through some of the shops together. So everything's going pretty good. I get back to camp. I'm just enjoying things. I fixed my dinner, got settled in for the night. And guess what happens at like 2 o'clock in the morning? And I'm guessing, I'm just telling you, I'm guessing it was like 2 o'clock in the morning because I did not have my watch on. It was charging. I decided to, you know what? I'm going to go ahead and pack up and hit the road. I will go ahead and get to Gillette early because I knew that I needed to get a cell phone replaced. I'd already spoken with my son earlier that I could talk to through my watch and my phone plugged in through the truck screen. I could actually call, but I couldn't call from the phone directly. I can't do anything on the screen. I can't see any codes if they come through. It's funny how you learn how you become very dependent upon technology when you can't get codes and you're stuck like Chuck. So I get this wild hair, at 2 o'clock in the morning because that's typically when I'm driving. I do a lot of my driving at night. Probably shouldn't say that, but I do a lot of this driving at night because I have learned over the time, especially even in the RV, I don't like having all the extra traffic on the road, especially like when I'm pulling, like when I'm pulling the trailer. But I wasn't pulling one this time. But so here it is. I'm just kind of walking you through the steps on things. My watch that can make phone calls is sitting in the cab of the truck. I got up. I had a night, I'm probably telling TMI, but I had on my nightgown and I had on a flannel shirt and I had shoes, no socks. I went to the bathroom, came back, started making coffee on my tailgate. I'm going around shutting doors and I had put my phone and my keys there on the center console in my truck. And I barely shut the door, heard the truck beep, engines running because I had it running to warm up the cab because as soon as the coffee was ready, I was going to get in and hit the road, right? And I heard it beep and stereo's on, and I'm locked out of my truck. Locked out of my truck. It's what, maybe 2:15 in the morning? 02:15 near Jackson, Wyoming, at a campground. Gros Ventre is how you pronounce it. It's not Gros Ventre. They pronounce it Gros Ventre. Gros Ventre, Wyoming. So just it's just north of Jackson, beautiful area. It's just south of the Grand Teton. Apparently the area of the campground is located where there's a lot of moose that like hanging out by the river right there. That was another photo shoot place that I didn't get out of the truck and go and enjoy because all I had was my disposable camera at that point. So here it is, 2:15 in the morning, maybe 3, whatever. I'm locked out of my truck with my nightgown, a flannel shirt, and shoes. That's it. Yeah, literally, that's it. The back of my truck, before I went to bed, I had put my sleeping bag in the back in the bed. That came in handy. That heater that I told you all ago, my brother told me to buy, that came in handy. So I started out with a sleeping bag and the ground mat on the ground, and I realized my feet are still kind of cold. This is not going to be good. Could have sworn I thought I felt a couple of raindrops fall, but it didn't ever do any more than that quite yet. And I'm like, okay, think Eva. I kept pacing. I could get my fingers through the top edge of the door, and I knew, don't shut it more. Don't shut it more. And I prayed and I prayed. Oh my gosh, prayed, I prayed. Here it is. The temperature's dropping. It did get down to at least 41 that I saw the next morning. But I'm standing there locked out, and you go through the military training in your head and think, all right. Body warmth. Body, gotta keep the body warmth. And if you don't keep your body warm, I assure you, your mind, it starts playing some things on you because then you're like, okay, what do I do? What do I do? Right? It kind of got scary. I thought about walking to the office. But nobody's going to be there. It's all going to be closed. I don't have any way to call anybody. Everybody's asleep. All of the RVs are all quiet. And I thought about what if I even go and try to knock on another RV? I hadn't met any of them, hadn't, befriended any of them or anything because I'd gotten in too late. Didn't, by the time I got back the next day, just things. So you don't want to just knock on an RV in the middle of the night, and what are they going to wake up with in their hand and saying, who are you knocking on my door? I just knew better. If I could make it to daylight, I would be okay. So I thought, okay, how am I going to MacGyver this, right? That's the whole lot of this is just about how am I going to MacGyver this? Army training. I swear, I'm so thankful I've had my military training because you start thinking, what are my options? What are my options? So I put the, fortunately, the tailgate was down because remember, I had been heating my coffee up. So that at least, when the door locked on the side, I still had access to the whole bed of my truck with all of my camping gear that I keep. I had food there in my cooler there, but I thought I've got to get in and get warm. I keep a black Landau, one of those Landau covers over the bed of my truck. So I pulled the cooler out and I was able to roll, unfold my sleeping mat out in the middle of the bed of the truck. I had gear over here, I had gear over here, and I had that little nifty little buddy heater that my brother told me to get. I twisted that thing on, got it going. It was dark. I couldn't read anything. Didn't, nothing to shine light on. I did have at least a lighter back there because I had used the lighter, but I didn't have to use the lighter for the little buddy. And I felt buttons on the side. I was like, well, what does this button do? I pushed the button and figured out how to get that lit. So I found out that if it tilts sideways, or if it tilts any way other than being up, it is going to auto shut off. It is great for it says that it's designed for interior heating if you need it for emergency purposes. So I'm about what you see on this screen. Feels like this height is about what I had, in the bed of my truck between the Landau cover and the bed. So I was sandwiched in the middle, and here at the end, I had the heater going, and then I heard some more raindrops, and I'm running out of time. I got to get through the story. So heard raindrops, grabbed my tent pieces out. The bottom floor, ground cover didn't work. Grabbed the fly and was able to roll it up underneath the camping chair that I had packed in the truck. I was looking for my hiking poles, but I found out the next day I actually still had them in the cab of the truck. But I rolled the fly, the tent fly, underneath the chair that still closed, and I tented it over the tailgate. So basically, I enclosed myself in the bed of my truck with that tent cover, keeping the rain out, the heat from the heater, and me in the sleeping bag eventually got pretty cozy in there. And then I just waited for sunlight to come out and I could venture out and go find somebody to get some help. So the story's not over yet. The story's not over yet. Because remember, I'm still not in my truck yet. I'm still locked out of my truck. So I head to the bathroom. And this nice woman happened to be outside her RV. It's I what I now understand, it's like 7 o'clock in the morning, because it's sunlight. She and it finally had stopped raining, because it did rain a very good downpour that night, in those few hours. So I'm glad I was able to get it all, figured out. I did get rain on the one sleeping bag. It got wet. And I had my second summer sleeping bag in there and was able to be somewhat sufficient with that as well. So I got out, I was headed to the bathroom, found the lady, and she said, "Absolutely, we'll help you." Her husband happened to be an army veteran also. She let me use her cell phone. I called. So maybe it's kind of a warning order for folks. I called what I thought was the GMC emergency roadside service number. Apparently, it was not the GMC roadside service number. It was a scam number who wanted prepayment in advance. He wanted to charge me $225, wanted at least half of it up front. And I said, "I don't think you understand. I don't have any way to pay you right now. I'm going to have to call my son." Was eventually able to get my son Joshua to answer this lady's phone. She was, remember, I told you she let me use her phone, and he wasn't answering. I left and frantic kind of sounding voicemail, "Joshua, I really need, this is your mother, I really need you to call me back on this number. And if you get another number to call you, it is the GMC hotline, GMC roadside service number." And he gave his credit card number to pay I guess it was supposed to be 225. He paid 115. I would pay the rest of it when the guy came on site to, the locksmith to unlock my truck. Well, in the meantime, so Josh pays the 115, right? In the meantime, the campground supervisor is driving around in his golf cart and he gets to my campsite and I wave him down. I said, "Listen, I need some help. I'm locked out of my truck. I'm probably getting a little frantic at that point. Just, I'm supposed to be already on the road to Gillette. I'm cold. I'm a little probably cranky, frustrated, excited, bad, excited, scared, right? That's a thing too, getting scared, a little prideful, a little ashamed, a little like, how the F did I let myself, how did I? And I didn't have any spares, right? No keys, no spare keys with me. That's it. I'm not, I don't, I did, wasn't traveling with anybody else to help me out of this situation. And I'm just at everybody else's mercy. So the campground supervisor in the golf cart happens to be an Air Force veteran. Happened to be an Air Force veteran. He called back to the office and said, "Hey, we have a camper here. She's locked out of her truck. She's been locked out since 2-ish this morning. Can you call the other campgrounds and see if they have any locksmiths available that can come and unlock her truck?" And they said, "Yep, we found one. One of his workers drove over in her golf cart, $175." I said, "Okay, just let them know I can't pay until I can get in my truck. I don't want to have to call my son again. I can pay. I assure you I can pay. I've even got cash. But I need to get in the truck before, you know." And so I was very blessed. The guy finally sh oh, as they were giving me the information about this other locksmith, the first guy calls back and once he said in a foreign language, not gonna lie about that, in a foreign language, same guy in a foreign language, "I can't show up. My guy can't show up. He's in a life or death emergency at a doctor to help a doctor. And but I have somebody else who can show up in about 5 hours for $200 more." And I was like, "So you're trying to extort me for another $200 more 5 hours later, and this is supposed to be the GMC emergency roadside services? How is this equating to emergency? Something wasn't clicking right." And there's more to follow on that in just a moment. So the other campground sends their locksmith over, who was going to charge the 175, like less than 2 minutes, gets in my truck. I told you, you could get your fingers in there. And he did his little tool thing. And then he didn't charge me anything. He goes, I can't charge you. He goes, this was too easy. I was headed to the other town anyways, and I cried, you know, I cried. So in the meantime, Joshua calls me back and says, "Mom, that other guy was not GMC. They charged money for pizza on his card number, tried anyways. It got declined because it was in another state. My son lives in Texas. This was, you know, in another state. Joshua wasn't traveling anywhere for Domino's Pizza and a meat market and something else." And so he was able to get his money back. They canceled his card and, you know, issued him a new one. And I'm so sorry, Josh. And he took care of his mama. So kudos to my son for taking care of me. And the very nice people, that Army veteran and his wife, took care of me, gave me coffee, and I was able to get on the road. I cried. I see, even thinking about it now, you know, I cried. But it was all of my Army training and lots of great people gardening with strangers that I was at their mercy. And God, just be with me on this trip. And I go back home tomorrow. I've had a great, relaxing few days with my friend and his family here. And the journey that I had with Steve and Pat and getting the whole hunting experience, Yeah, now I'm emotional because you gotta understand pulling all this together and surviving. You know, I feel very blessed to have gone through it, and then God pulled me through it, and but I really, I think it was my military experience that gave me the skill sets to get through, to remain calm under pressure, calm in a very uncomfortable situation. And then the rest of it was like, you know, hunting was easy. Hunting was easy compared to what I had been through the 24 hours before that. So, you know, when we talk about from pain to purpose, folks, it's possible. Just make sure you get the right mindset to go through the situation, and I assure you, you know, it's all going to make sense. I do have a guest coming up next week, and I'm sorry I can't, you know, because I'm discombobulating. I even had to get a new phone with a new cell phone number, and I am, you know, all everything is kind of disjointed, but I do have a great guest, academic guest coming up next Saturday. So y'all have a great week. Hopefully I'll be back here on the road again on I'll be online on the with the Rivalist Radio Show on Monday with the plan is we will be on air Monday. So y'all have a great day. Thank you for joining me with my Bear Not Bear story on the From Pain to Purpose radio show here on Military Broadcast Radio. You'll have a great week. Bye.
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6: 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What is faith? 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What resources are available? Who do we talk with about faith? These are some of the many questions that one may ponder in searching for answers to the meaning of life. Join the Revivalists and let's search for some answers together. Luke 9:23. Then he said to them all, "Whoever wants to be my disciple must deny themselves and take up their cross daily and follow me."
0: Hey, how are you, Daryl? Welcome, everybody. Today is Monday, September 14th, the year of our Lord, 2026. I'm back.
7: Yay.
0: I'm back.
7: Yay.
0: Yeah, man. Daryl, I got home at 5:30 this morning. Well, what were you sharing on screen? I didn't see that.
7: Honored
0: What is it?
7: veteran.
0: Honored veteran. Oh, I didn't grab my medal. I could run out to the truck and get it and my certificate that
7: Did you
0: we
7: bring
0: were
7: a dog? Did you bring a dog home too?
0: No, I mean the dog's here. Zsa Zsa stayed with Carrie, and then Cody came back home from his trip. So Zsa Zsa stayed here. She didn't go on the trip with me. I probably should have taken her though, but brought home the last place certificate. Somebody's got to be last place. It's
7: Hey, you
0: okay.
7: placed though. You placed.
0: We
7: You
0: placed.
7: placed. You placed.
0: You know, I went cold on the track. Everybody else had already raced all morning long. They know their vehicles. I had never driven on the track before. And that was, you know, it's been a year since I drove the Rally for Vets Miata. So for those of you who don't know where I was this past week, and I had driven across country.
7: Eva was at the club.
0: No, I was at the racetrack Saturday and then drove back 1,300 miles. So, you know, I don't know if you can hear my throat. I feel like I'm still straining my voice a bit because I talked so much. I had so much fun Saturday interviewing people. And oh, we lost your video. I did do a good deed yesterday. I had to roll my window down. So for those of you who don't know, I took my RV across country and, of course, was driving it back. But you always, you know, you learn how to look out for fellow RVers. There was a gentleman and his wife driving a truck with a fifth wheel pulling behind them next to, well, I was behind them and saw some smoking coming out of the wheels. So knew that was not a good sign. I played the catch up game and, you know, roll the window down. And then I had to scream it out because I knew that my voice was, you know, was pretty sketchy. And that probably is what blew the rest of the voice that I had trying to tell him that, hey, his tires were smoking or his wheels were smoking. So my throat is still recovering from Saturday. So. And we don't have your video.
7: Well, you know, this is probably going to be more of a, this, I can see you fine.
0: We cannot see you. I'm just letting you know.
7: I can see you fine.
0: Okay. I'm just letting you know we can't see you. So
7: I'm driving from Fort Worth.
0: Okay. No worries. So we can talk through this.
7: Yeah. Okay, we are. Okay. Yeah, we will.
0: You said you're driving through Fort Worth. Well, be careful driving. I know we didn't have our show. You had an appointment?
7: Yeah, she got in earlier than November.
0: Oh, good. For your wife?
7: Yeah.
0: Or you?
7: No, for me.
0: Okay.
7: Yeah.
0: Well, we'll say prayers that everything is so, fine.
7: Just so you know. Oh, well, yeah. Yeah, just so you know, and we'll pray, but she's not. So we'll just, you know, she's just, you know, meandering about the house, and you know, like I told you, if she doesn't know who anybody else is, she knows who I am.
0: So, right.
7: And
0: that's tough. I'm sorry, Daryl.
7: It is a cruel, insidious disease.
0: Right. Well, since you're driving, if you want, I'll go ahead.
7: Happen to anybody.
0: Right. Since you're driving, launch us into prayer. Okay.
7: Yes,
0: dear Heavenly Father, thank you for joining us together today, wherever we are and wherever we. Whatever we're doing, Daryl's driving. Please keep him safe and on his appointed mission today. Dear Heavenly Father, please take care of those of us and our lives and our families and extended families, that you keep our health and well-being in focus and find healing and relief. And your mercy to get through, you know, these trials and journeys and challenges that we as the caregivers have peace in getting through these trials. Dear Heavenly Father, thank you for all the many gifts and glories that you give to us each and every day, the blessings that you send to our way, the people we get to meet, and the journey you have us on, that we are ever and always growing your kingdom, your people garden, and that we are your everlasting servants. Just being being the servants that we are supposed to be for you and your mission. In your name we pray, Lord. Amen. In the name of the Father, and Son, and Holy Spirit. Amen. Father, Son, Holy Spirit. You know, the hard part when I'm praying, Daryl, is that I have like 15 things coming in my head to say at the same time.
7: So much to pray for.
0: I mean, because then I'm also thinking, okay, what about the president and all of our community leaders and everything else? Everybody, you know, maybe I'll put all that stuff at the end. so much to pray for these days. I know there are a lot of people going through stuff. So I want to talk just a minute about my experience on my trip this past week, because it was challenging in many ways. But I think it's also pretty much a parallel with a lot of the stuff that we've seen in Genesis. Are you okay with that?
7: Yes, I'm fine with it.
0: Okay. So, part of my whole... There, we got video again. Part of my, RV project and the concerns I had were with the roof and rain. And I kept thinking, man, this is what Noah was. You imagine what Noah was going through on the ark and patching holes here. Oh, we got to patch a hole here. We got to patch a hole there. How do you patch the hole so that you don't get the rain coming through and exploding the ark? The RV was like that, right? I had to get up on the roof of the RV I ended up getting up there three times. I think the last time held pretty well. But when you get those leaks like that, you're putting a lot of faith in some there. I had to mute your mic, Daryl, because there was some kind of sound coming through. So anyway, you may have to cycle off and come back on again.

Let's see. Yeah, it's really loud. No, there's a really loud noise.

So, anyways, getting back to my RV and Noah ark comparison, so it was raining, and the patches that I had made on the RV were not holding. I saw them not hold as soon as I, well, later on when I was on the highway, when I first left. I saw the plastic flip up. It didn't hold up there on the roof, and I had it taped down and everything, but it was right there on the leading edge. So I had this, you can't help but get this vision of what Noah must have gone through on the ark, because you don't necessarily know. You can't test the integrity of what the ark would have gone through, until it actually started raining. So whatever thatch and sealant that they had, they would have had to have buckets and buckets of that ready to hurry up and patch in there, to hold it.

0: up with the RV and the roof, getting the rain leaking through the roof. And oh, then it was through the window. And I've got a little teeny tiny leak over in the bathroom area from the roof. So that one won't be so hard to fix. I didn't really worry about it. It was just a little baby drip. But those other ones, fortunately, I had come prepared with a roll of the seam tape to try. And that was what ended up being my saving grace, was being able to just use the seam tape to seal it up on the third try. But, you know, Daryl, can you imagine? This is, you know, talking about Noah and everything that you think that you would have, could have, should have had available is no longer available to you. And I think for a lot of our brothers and sisters who have served in the military and you go on deployments, what you have right there is what you have right there. You are having to learn how to MacGyver, whatever. We learn how to be so resourceful on things. But then there's that impact of us that we also have to remember that the very same types of mental thinking that we go through to solve problems with, you know, with material things, we need to apply those same concepts on the mental and emotional and spiritual side as well. It's just taking on a different nuance. Does that make sense, Daryl?
1: It does. It does. And so I told you that I'm really, you know, on the front side, the middle and the back side of my profession of counseling and mental health is really just trying to make sure that I'm certainly established enough, not more than enough, but enough, because only psychiatrists, psychologists, neurologists, LPCs who really delve into that, who can bill for that specifically. But for me, all aspects of counseling, rehabilitation, psychiatric rehabilitation, mental health, peer support, all those areas, they all intersect where you can really provide the best, you know, care for people. You know, you don't have to have, you know, instrumentations and, you know, diagnostics and all these other types of things. You know, it's just when you're dealing with the human heart and the person's willing, ready and able to discuss what's going on with them, you're on to something. And I don't believe Noah and his family, Abraham and his family, Isaac and his family, Jacob and his family, Joseph, to many measures of life, had that opportunity to do so.
0: Right. They would have looked in to see what resources are available. And I think over time, many of them, time and time again, the ones who walked with God realized that the ones who were the most successful were the ones who walked with God.
1: You know, there was no time for competition and who we are and what is this and who are they. You know, there was a reestablishment with Noah's family of the earth.
0: Well, I know you and I had wanted to, we discussed, there's still plenty to discuss about Genesis and, you know, it's probably
1: that'd be our Bible getting through the Bible in a year, right?
0: I mean, man, it took us a year to get through Genesis. Hey, but you know, so this is for those of you who don't know, our last episode that we aired, because we didn't have a show last Monday. I was on the road We didn't have a show. You were out of pocket. I was out of pocket. So we didn't have the show on Labor Day. Because I had the show from my truck. I had my From Pain to Purpose show for my truck on Saturday. But, you know, we've had several discussions about what we're, the, you know,

0: Things that we know that we still wanted to talk about Genesis. So technically we're in season two of our show now, right? So welcome to season two, folks. Season two of The Revivalists is here. Yay. I'm so excited about, and just so you know, after this show is over, I'm actually doing a talk on being a revivalist, and that is out there available for folks to join on. So it'll be a good, I've already got a good draft of what my talk is going to be about being a revivalist, and that's what we are. But I think that there were still several key topics that you and I wanted to discuss. Some of it is, it's a parallel news, recent news story in the veteran community, veteran slash military community, compared to what we've also been seeing within some of the stories within Genesis. Which one do you feel like tackling first, Daryl?
1: I'm in agreement with any of them. So you just go ahead and just
0: flip
1: the evil coin. Flip the evil coin. Let's go.
0: All right. So the first one I know we were talking about was, and I don't have it open, my Bible. This was the story where the gentlemen were coming into town, and was it Isaac? And he was like, no, y'all need to hurry. Y'all need to hide because they want to come and rape you. Remember that?
1: Oh, when it's almost like Judges 19. Go ahead.
0: No, yeah, go ahead. This was in Genesis.
1: No. I said it's almost like you'll see it again in Judges 19. Go ahead.
0: It was the whole topic about, and this is getting back to the Ites, and and they wanted to rape the men. They were not interested in what's-his-face's daughters.
1: Yeah,
0: because he had a couple of virgin daughters. These guys were interested in raping these men.
1: The angels,
0: yes. I was trying to remember who is it that is it Isaac?
1: The innkeeper, if you will, was saying, "Take my daughters," right?
0: Right.
1: Actually, it was Lot. Not Lot. It was the innkeeper said, "Take my daughters," and they're like, "No, let us know them." Right.
0: Yeah, I was trying to see Lot. Yeah, Lot and his daughters.
1: And his daughters, right?
0: Right, but they were trying to see. I've got it open here.
1: It's okay.
0: And this was over in Sodom and Gomorrah, and they.
1: And this is after which the Lot's wife had been transformed into a pillow.
0: Correct. And, but this was, anyways, he said, yeah, hurry up. Go ahead and get in here. Flee for your lives. Don't look back. Don't stop. And anyways, flee to the mountains. You'll be swept away. And am I right? That's the power. That's the salt part. But there was, where did it go?
1: Keep going. You're going to run into it.
0: But these were temptations. I'm trying to read some of my notes in here and tricks. And anyways, he told these two angels, hurry up and hide in here because the town people want to rape you. I say this is important because I don't know why I have a phone call trying to come through. That there's still this culture that it's okay to rape. And
1: even today.
0: even today, and the whole sex trafficking thing, and you know, the recent, this goes back to why I really wanted to have the conversation, the recent court decision that a woman being raped, it was part of her, it was part of the work culture that she needed to be expected to be raped, because then it would qualify it as workers' compensation injury, more or less. And there's not the, I guess in some ways, the intent of it from a public administration standpoint is to provide her or a victim, because it happens to men too who get raped. Yes. We know this and happens in the military, that there is compensation for them as a result of this, these egregious acts. But there, I think the difficulty in the ruling,
1: they're long range ramifications, Eva, because
0: correct,
1: you know, even though there's compensation for the rest of this person's life, there's a scarlet letter. They've been scarred. Somebody took something.
0: Sure. But where is the criminalization of the perpetrator and their deed?
1: If they're low level, that's what happens. If they're higher level, it's more difficult to approach and to attack.
0: Because they get the letter of reprimand. They get a GOMAR is what we called it, is as a JAG, General Officer Memorandum of Reprimand. They get a slap on the hand, and the victim gets moved, not the perpetrator getting moved. The victim's always the one who gets, you know, shuttled around, and nothing happens to the actual perpetrator.
1: But the victimology follows the victim.
0: Correct. But there wasn't the accountability being held for the perpetrator. And I think for you and I, that gets back to the conversation we had earlier in the summer with what was happening with the Southern Baptist Convention. Is you're making this whole victimization that, well, we just have to change the rules because we're not going to hold ourselves accountable for any of our actions.
1: Right.
0: I think that's, you know, you and I were talking the other day about Cain and Abel.
1: Yes.
0: And how about Joseph's brothers, all the Ites? There wasn't any accountability for these people. They still got away with a lot of things.
1: And because those people were bad actors, it is spilled over generationally, culturally, to what we see today.
0: Which gets back to the whole moral injury and where's the recovery and healing coming from. That is why we have the Revivalist Radio Show, to discuss some of these very fundamental moral questions that a lot of, you know, Daryl, when I talk to people about what the show is about, I said, listen, it's pretty simple. We're a veteran ministry geared towards DSM-5, covering the moral injury healing to recovery side. Because if you look at it from a very clinical aspect, without God, then folks are missing the whole point about the moral injury healing and recovery. They stay stuck on moral injury. They don't focus on the healing and recovery and put God as the true north of our moral compass. And it's that very critical part of it. And that's why I think people like Noah and Israel and Joseph, you know, why these people were, Abraham, were so successful. Yes, they had their faults, but they also understood where the healing and recovery came from. And that was, as long as I've got God as my absolute true north, then I'm not going to go wrong.
1: Yes. Yes.
0: That's the long version of the spiel.
1: Right. No, Eva, tell our global audience why you say True North?
0: The True North. I mean, you know, there's magnetic north, but if you're not using God as your true north, like to really zero in on God as your true north, then you're going to get lost on the wrong path. And what do I mean by that? So, you know, in my experience in hiking, and I'm going to use the Camino de Santiago, for instance, it could be the Appalachian Trail, because I've been on both. You know, on the Appalachian Trail, it's the white blazes, but you may be out there on the trail and you see blue blazes. You might see some red blazes. Red blazes are no-go zones. Blue blazes are put out there by like USDA because, you know, there's some other paths out there. But you're out there on the Camino de Santiago and you're following the Camino, which is the Shell icon. You may be on a path that is actually 10 feet away from the wider road that you see cars on. And it's going to look very tempting to go over and walk on that road versus the rocky path that you're on. But there is a side benefit to walking on this rocky path because, one, believe it or not, the rocky path massages your feet. Now, I know that may sound kind of weird because you think, well, I went the smooth path over there. Well, don't forget, you can also get hit by a car over on that big path too. But the rocky path can massage your feet. But it is going to take you on a journey that does a lot of soul repair in and of itself, because it's not easy. It has a specific path. These are paths that have been walked for centuries upon centuries because all roads lead to Santiago. If you know anything about the Camino de Santiago and all the Santiago paths out there, all roads lead to Santiago. You know, that's, what is it? The Knights Templar. Even, you know, the knights, yes, you had lots of priests, all of these paths, you know, that they all hiked into the cathedral in Santiago. And that was, it was like in some ways an act of penance. And that's important because if you are paying that penance to get to the end, then you are paying for that journey to get there, and you're not taking it as the easy path over there, that paved road that is so easy that everybody else wants to go on. But God's got you on this specific path over here, and He wants us to make sure that we pay that penance to be able to get to heaven. Does that make sense, Carol?
1: What's remarkable what you're saying, like every... particularly, you know, the penance and the path and such. There's history behind all of that. And you know, this is not our particular show to delve into it, but we can do sound bites. We can do bits and pieces and chunks that people can recognize that these people did fight gloriously, valiantly. They sweat, died, paid the price for us today. It doesn't matter what your religious denomination is that bloodshed occurred. You know, the scriptures teach us that there will be violence in the kingdom. So here we are, but it is educate people scripturally, historically, personally, but to continue to model God for who not only we know who He is, but who He says He is.
0: Right. Well, so part of the talk that I'm doing today, I'm doing it on Revelations 21:7. He that overcometh shall inherit all things, and I will be his God, and he shall be my son. That's the
1: he said the same thing to about Solomon, when he would take care of Solomon, because Solomon was a young man, didn't know what to do. And so he did that. So he would do the same. He would do the same thing for us because he does the same thing for us. I am 62. And my testament is that I have fallen. I have failed. I've been broken. I've been repaired. I've been restored. I've scratched a knee. I've stubbed a toe. And nonetheless, the Lord our God was still there because I am still his son. You are still his daughter. We're still his children. And when people lose sight of that, that's when all the trouble and the difficulty comes because people don't pray. Prayer changes things. It is our 911, 211, 411 connect to the Lord our God. And if people don't believe it, just look around you. A person's life can change instantly when they believe that their prayers will be answered. You know what? We don't have to ask for the same thing over and over. Look at the patriarchs and the prophets. They didn't pray for the same thing. They prayed once, and whatever the outcome was what the outcome was. And I believe we live in a time right now where prayer is greatly desired. And you don't have to pray down heaven. You know, say, let your requests be made known, says the sacred scriptures, and God will answer them.
0: So true.
1: These women and men who've endured and still are enduring moral injury and are carrying the weight of that, God bless them. You know, I'm one myself, right? Some things happen in your childhood and you're carrying weight and such and you're acting out and, you know, all you know is your anger, your frustration, the inability for people to believe you and so on and so forth. But when you get, listen, I'm telling you, you guys may look, you know, look strangely upon me when I say this. I went and found my bullies. Look at me very closely. I went and found them. I didn't let them get any more bigger than they were. Any more experience fighting or, you know, I went and took care of those things. Now, I was younger. I was unlearned. But my physical and emotional and mental capabilities, they all came out at one time because I wasn't that young child anymore. I was a man. And so now, I even had to go into prayer and repentance because I wasn't supposed to do any of those things. But somebody harmed me. They tried to take something from me. They tried to walk around saying they did something to me. And it was getting back to me. And I wasn't having it. Now, God doesn't work like that. God says vengeance is his. He's right. The one who forgives and forgets. That's what the human psyche and the human emotion does not do. The human emotion says, I did and I'll do it again. Or, if something happens to my children, I'll do 50 years for them. And that may be the truth. But you don't have to because that's God's deal.
0: Right.
1: One of my professors
0: said, that was God's between deal. Them and God. That was between them exactly. and God. He is the end all. It is not us. It's not it's us a lot to of be people, the decider, right?
1: It's right. It's a lot of people you and I know through the historical timeline who have served time or are doing time. And they didn't have to do time. They took matters into their own hand. That's a God job, not ours.
0: Well, what is it? He that has the... It's about casting stones, you know?
1: Yep, right. He or she who is never sin, let them cast the first, who is without
0: right,
1: sin,
0: right.
1: cast the first stone. Right?
0: And in that particular story, nobody could cast stones at that woman. They knew they all had sins.
1: Wait, Eva, really quickly, everybody. They caught the woman in the very act. But my question has always been, what were they doing there?
0: Right. Right. If they caught, if she wasn't in the very act all by her very lonesome. There was everybody else that was there too.
1: See, that's a question.
0: But that goes back to the example that I was talking about.
1: Yes.
0: That they were. It was all about making sure that they chastised the woman, but the men were not going to be held accountable.
1: Nope.
0: In fact, that ruling, but that's what the ruling was saying,
1: yes,
0: too.
1: Yes. Yes.
0: Because this was about their behavior. I hope that the direction that things are headed, that this is about getting command and discipline back under control, because I think it has seriously slacked with the last couple of, you know, generations of veteran or military. I think our generation from the veterans is different than what is happening now. Because I've seen some of the people that we know who are like, okay, you guys who are serving in the military, whining about deployments and, you know, your spouses whining about, well, he's gone or she's gone and wham, wham, wham. Well, what did you sign up for the military for? Come on, folks.
1: And Eva, to your point, it's a difficult transition being young and married and a family and, you know, you're on deployment and you're gone. I've been through it. So have you. And so understanding, but this is what you don't understand. You have somebody who probably doesn't care about their wife or husband the way that you care about your family, who will tell you, particularly from a Navy standpoint, well, your wife didn't or your kids didn't come in your sea bag. Man, who says that?
0: Well, what we would have said in the Army was, well, if the Army wanted you to have a family, they would have issued you one.
1: Right. Now, who says that?
0: Somebody who's done
1: X number of years and they're disenfranchised or disenchanted or disconnected from their families. And so they feel as though, well, I can say this, right?
0: Well,
1: you don't say that somebody's not married, 18, 20 years of age. Yes.
0: Those are consequences of choices, though, right? Because what probably happened? They probably had sex, and there was probably some demands. Well, I'm pregnant, so now we're going to get married, and you need to cover. I need to have insurance to cover this baby, and you're going to pay for this baby.
1: Shotgun wedding, indeed.
0: There are consequences to your actions, to your choices.
1: Eva, girl, I got some Navy stories.
0: That's what happened. Think about it. That's what happened with Joseph and his concubines. You and I have talked several times. He only really loved Rachel, but there were some consequences of having all these concubines. You know, started with Leah, but, you know, had
1: all these women wanted was. All these women wanted were babies.
0: Right. Right. That was their value then. And in many cultures, that's still their only value too. Think about it. Because they are seen as property. They are only just birth bearers.
1: Yep.
0: That's it.
1: Rachel was the wife.
0: Correct.
1: So for them, every time they had a baby, right, they were better than Rachel. But Rachel was the wife.
0: It was a currency. Having a child was a form of currency.
1: Yes. Come on.
0: Yes.
1: See, man, this is why we have a wonderful program, because we get down to, we get in the weeds.
0: In some ways, Daryl, our culture still says that. I remember as a young woman,
1: yes,
0: that I thought that my value, I had a doctor one time tell me that I would love if I ever had kids. Oh, I don't know what happened to your audio with that again. Can you recycle off on? Sorry, folks, he's still driving. It was good there for a minute.

It was trying to help unmute you. I muted you and then, okay, yeah, it's still pretty bad. If you can hit the refresh on your stream, that would probably help it. Anyway, so that was what was the other one? There was another newsy topic that I wanted to talk about too.

0: other one was the whole Clancy debate. Oh, we lost him. Well, so we'll get him back. So part of the other thing goes back to a topic that Daryl and I discussed a couple of weeks ago when he was here at my home studio here. And that was moral disagreement, because apparently we have a moral disagreement, or there is a moral disagreement about the Clancy debate. That's what I'm calling it. You know, the court case with Clancy, and whether it was okay or not for her to murder her own children and then blame it all on having mental issues, and or, you know, medication issues is what I'm describing it as. Because she had so many doctors. I mean, I think he's getting back on. Hey, Daryl. So I found the other topic that I wanted to talk about, and that was the Clancy debate.
1: Okay,
0: The court case. And the court case for the woman that killed her kids,
1: I thought you said something else.
0: Oh, I don't know. The Clancy court case that ended up in a mistrial. And we have the one guy who held out and didn't go along to get along, but this ends up being a moral disagreement that he had with what everybody else was saying, which was, well, she had a mental issue, and she was over medicated. Probably not necessarily that she didn't need some medication, but it sounded like what I was hearing, that she was over medicated. She was on like the worst roller coaster you could ever think of, flip flop, up aside down, inside out. And she didn't know, she didn't have a true north. Say that again.
1: I said, people are looking for somebody to blame here.
0: Sure.
1: I mean, my belief is ultimately, even if she's acquitted, she's not going home to home she knows. She's probably going to have mental, emotional, psychiatric care for the remainder of her life. She's a quadriplegic, or at least I think she's a paraplegic or quadriplegic, because she threw herself out of a window. Somebody's howling for her head because of those babies.
0: Yeah. I think the biggest moral disagreement is not about her life so much as how the fact that she killed three children is being celebrated, and what it appears to be in from what I've been able to see, there are a lot of people who are claiming victory that she killed her kids, and that was part of the postpartum termination of life. And I have a hard time even saying that, I want to say accurately, but you know, there are people who believe in postpartum, what is the pregnancy termination? Well, I mean, it's not a pregnancy anymore. If it's postpartum, the child is born, they are human beings, and people are celebrating that she killed her kids. I mean, that's just sick. It's just sick. I feel like we are back in Sodom and Gomorrah. If that's what they were doing then, we have not improved our culture, and we're doing the exact same things again.
1: Yeah. I mean, there are different snippets globally of biblical history coming to light again. So Ecclesiastes 1:9, there's not a thing new under the sun. And yeah. We only thing that has changed is date, the time, and its people. But we are those same people. We, us, them, we're the same people. Just dressed up differently.
0: Well, I mean, yeah, okay, we have computers instead of whatever they had, you know, whatever they were using then.
1: What pigeons, ravens?
0: Yeah.
1: Pigeons and ravens, right?
0: So messengers on donkeys, right? the method of the message being sent has changed.
1: Yeah.
0: But the message content is still that's the sad part. The people behind the messages are still thinking the same stuff. I don't know. I mean, I think that's big on the moral disagreement side of things. I think that we lost him again, that there's a divide there, right? We are the divide of moral agreement is when we're all together, but it is dividing, and it's getting wider and wider and wider. And that's the frustration. But how do we get people to navigate back towards moral agreement? Of having morality in the first place. If you're only having a law to establish the behavior that people are supposed to follow, minus God, minus anything about not sinning, then what are people to follow? That's the whole point about having God as your true north, because then you have a moral compass that is helping your behavior have the true north of how we are supposed to be. Does that make sense? I mean, I think it's the really, and that is the biggest part about being a revivalist, is finding true north once again, because it's not about who you were, it's about who do you belong to right now. Right now, who do you answer to? If God is your true north, then you know who you answer to. But if God's not part of your moral compass, then what is? What is? You have to, that is a internal spiritual connection that you have to reconcile on where your behavior has been and the things that you've had to answer for, or you will have to answer for when we meet our maker. And if you haven't figured that out, then that's going to be the hardest part for you to reconcile. You've got to find your true north. Whatever that true north is, we're trying to help you find God as your true north on your moral compass. And Daryl's back on. So Daryl, what I kind of gave was the using my hands, you know, when the church is like this, there is no moral disagreement. But because the church is, you know, we're losing the connection between the people and our moral compass and God as our true north, the moral disagreement is separating between those who have God is their true north versus those who do not, and thinking that, well, somehow, you know, we are one and the same when we are not. Because what's the foundation of your morality?
1: Well, then, but we have imperfect people running things. That's why the difficulty continues to mount as it does, because we are imperfect people attempting to serve a perfect God. That's our difficulty.
0: True.
1: And I mean, but before we leave, because here mm-hmm. we are at the backside of this. Well, the hour goes fast. It just does.
0: It does.
1: We're gonna always have these moral disagreements, and the moral agreements that we do reach, there's still some disagreement there. So it's not perfect. But what we do have is the aspect of people who really are trying to ensure that there's something wonderful that occurs when we're trying to hammer out agreements that are going to please God, not people. That's our problem often, is trying to please people.
0: Right.
1: People are never going to be pleased. It's always going to be something. Well, you could have put that in, right? All.
0: You can always please God. Please all the people.
1: And Eva, in our lives, because when I love, man, it's smothering, right? It's smothering. It's because it's too objective and subjective to some people, because they never experienced it before, or they have, but they don't want it. They say they do, but they don't want it. It's the same thing with the moral disagreement, right? It's not going to be perfect, but when we continue to have creeping compromises, it's never going to be perfect.
0: Right.
1: Never,
0: right.
1: ever, ever.
0: All right. So we need to do a closing prayer. And are we ready to jump into Exodus next week? Because I'm kind of excited, looking forward to jumping into Exodus.
1: You won't be excited when you get the Numbers, Leviticus, and Deuteronomy, but go ahead.
0: It's okay. I know. We'll start Exodus. I mean, it's a new season. We need to jump into Exodus. So
1: Is it going to be like, what is this? I told you.
0: No, it's okay. We'll get it. All right. So are you still driving, right?
1: Yeah,
0: so,
1: go ahead. You pray. Go ahead.
0: All right.
1: Get Old Winkle or Bambi.
0: Okay. All right. Dear Heavenly Father, thank you for bringing us all together. Thank you for another fabulous show. Great discussion about some very important topics. Thank you for giving us this opportunity and letting veterans' voices be heard, because I know that we have some serious topics that we've talked about today, and dear Lord, help us find moral agreement. Help us find you as our true north, as a part of this mission, that you provide us the direction that we are supposed to follow, and that we and our fellow listeners are willing to submit and bend the knee to you. In your name we pray, amen.
1: Amen.
0: All right, folks. So, jumping in next week.
1: Yeah.
0: We have some great topics that I know are going to come up. So, I'm looking forward to doing that as well. So,
1: and if you guys want to jump in on the chat or come on and say something, hey, just make it happen.
0: Bring it on. All right. Y'all have a great week. Everybody, thank you for joining the Revivalist Radio Show on Military Broadcast Talk.
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5: Welcome to Man Talk 133, where men unite. Welcome to the show tonight, y'all. Hey, tonight I got a show for people who've been looking in the mirror, looking in the mirror with themselves and said, hey, I know I'm capable of more. Maybe life didn't knock you down. Maybe you lost a job, depression hit, or you just simply wake up and just say, hey, I'm surviving, but no longer living. The good news is you're not finished. No pretending, no faking, not becoming someone else, but becoming the person God has called you to be. Tonight, we're talking about how to reinvent your life. Again, thank y'all for joining Man Talk 133, where men unite. So before we get started, y'all, hey, check out all the platforms. Yo, YouTube, Facebook, us talking, Instagram at Man Talk 133. Everything at Man Talk 130, Pandora, iHeart, and all the other platforms that I'm on. So check it out. 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If you want to check out what I got going on, y'all. Anyway, so look, let's get into it tonight, y'all. So this is something that is really plague a lot of people, right? Most people never reinvent themselves. You know why? Because they're familiar. They stay because they're comfortable. They're afraid. They're surrounded by negative people. They're addicted to routine, right? You ever seen somebody that they just, no matter what, they do the same thing every day? And whether it's on a job or wherever they are, if they're not making enough money, since it's comfortable, since it's, you know, the place where I think I'm just comfortable. I don't have to really, really push myself to do more, right? These are some of the people I'm talking about. They're just addicted to routine. And tonight we're going to try to get into how we can help them reinvent their lives. So now, according to the American Psychological Association, fear of failure and fear of uncertainty are among the biggest barriers to a major life change. Fear keeps a lot of people stuck in places. Fear. Some will rather just live in the pain that they're in than risk discomfort they don't know. So if it's painful and they're comfortable with being in this place, let's say, we're not going to use relationships because some people, you know, use relationships, you know, abusive relationships. We're not going to use that, right? That example. We're going to use, say, for example, if they're in a job and they're not making enough money. They'd rather stay there because they know they're going to get off at a certain time every day. They know they're going to get this paid this a certain amount every week. All this stuff they know is this far from the house. And instead of them stepping out into something to help them grow and make them a little bit of discomfort, they're going to stay right where they are, right? For example, take this out. Moses, 40 years as a prince, 40 years living, 40 years hiding. Then at 80, God reinvented his life. Your age isn't your limitation. Your mindset is. If you put in your mind that you're going to do something, you're going to do it. If you have the will to live, people have had cancer and sicknesses, health issues that actually would take most people out. But they have the mindset that, you know what? I'm going to make it through this. your age, no matter how old you are, if people got the mindset that they're going to do something, they do it, right? Have you ever stayed somewhere too long? Have you ever stayed in a place too long? A job, a church, whatever, a position. Have you ever stayed in a place too long, and why? Right, okay, me, when I was, I give you an example of me. I stayed at a company, it was a dump truck company. I stayed there too long. I knew that if it rained, I wouldn't work. I knew if it was cold, I didn't work. But I got comfortable with staying at home. You know, hey, I know I'm gonna be off the day, it's cold. And I got comfortable in that. And I had to shift and reinvent my life to do some other things, right? So you cannot change what you refuse to examine. Ask yourself, what am I good at? What drains me? What inspires me? What discourages me? Where am I wasting time? A lot of people waste time on a lot of things that they really don't want to do because someone said, oh, I think you'd be good at, let's just say, you'd be good at cooking, but you don't like cooking, you know? But since somebody else told you to do it, you're wasting time. You know what I mean? What drains you? You know, you get up in the morning, you just roll over in the bed and be like, Lord, I do not want to go to this job. I do not want to go into this building today. That means it's draining you. And you need to shift something around so God can do something different in your life. So you can look at different opportunities, right? Five areas to focus on. One is faith. Now, faith could be, you know, some people, you know, the Bible says, you know, talks about faith. You know, now faith is the substance of things hoped for, the evidence of things not seen, right? But some people's faith is like their church, like what denomination. Some I've heard, but, you know, I believe by in faith, you know, my faith is in Jesus Christ or whatever the case is sometimes. I've heard that said that way, right? Health, relationships, finances, purpose. Now, let me go back to relationships, because when I say relationships, it's not necessarily meaning that, you know, you're like if you're married or if you're engaged or if you're dating. Relationships could mean business relationships. You know what I mean? Like you're in relationships with certain business people and you got to maintain, that'll be an area to focus on. You got to maintain that relationship. You got to maintain your health. You got to maintain your finances. You got to have a purpose and know what your purpose is and maintain it. Stay driven. Stay purpose driven. Stay purpose driven no matter what. Stay purpose driven. Stay on your purpose, right? So if you would have to rate yourself from 1 to 10, where are you weakest at? In the ones I just listed, where are you weak at in faith? 1 to 10, where would you rate yourself? Health, 1 to 10, because that's important too, because without health, you might be in trouble. You know what I'm saying? Your body might shut down on you. You won't have to worry about the relationship, finances, or purpose, or nothing else, right? So where do you rate yourself? Health-wise, relationship-wise, finances, purpose, 1 to 10, where do you rate yourself? You know, where are you weakest? Where are you the weakest at? That's the starting point, y'all. You gotta understand where you are. You focus on these five areas. You gotta figure out where you are. It's just like this, right? It's like starting a race and don't know what's your starting point. You don't know the starting point, you definitely ain't gonna know the ending point. So you got to know where your starting point, what do you start?

0: do is stop introducing themselves by their past. I'm broke. I'm addicted. I failed. That's not who you are. Let's be clear on this. That's not who you are, right? That's something that you experienced in life and it doesn't define you. Those are some things, again, you experience in life that, and it doesn't define who you are. Yeah, well, cool. Everybody failed. I failed. You know, I failed before. Surprise, I failed before. I've been broke before. Surprise. Yeah. I was addicted to something before. Yes. So the people listening, you are not in this thing alone, right? You got to understand that this is just something that you experienced in life. Everybody going to experience something in life. So these may be some of the things you experience. You are not alone, right? So think about this from the biblical perspective, right? You got to let go of your old identity so God could do something new, right? Saul became Paul. Simon became Peter. Abram became Abraham. Jacob became Israel. And check this out. God often changed the name before changing the future. So you gotta be like, hey, I know I messed up. That's a fact. I know I did. I know I messed up. You know, I know some things I did that was wrong, that I messed up. I know I did. But that does not define who I am. I gotta start changing the way that I look at myself. And God changes. He changed their names before changing what they were actually called to be. So you got to start doing that. You got to change. Stop calling yourself broke and addicted and poor and all these things that we call ourselves. You're not that. What labels have you accepted from people? What labels have you allowed people to put on you? Crazy. They crazy, and you laugh at it. How many labels have we allowed people to put on us? You know what I'm saying? Like, hey, you know, like, hey, too holy is one of them. Hey, they too holy for me. I can't. They too holy. I can't even be around them. They just holy. Holy and sanctified. I can't be around them. They too holy. I ain't gonna lie. Being too holy is a good labor to have. That means you spending time with the Lord, right? So that's a good labor to have. But I'm just saying, how many bad labels have we allowed people to put on us that we gladly accept and laugh it off? You know what I mean? Now, before we go to break, we're gonna jump into this for a few minutes, right? You gotta change the circle. You have to change the people that you're around. It's no question about it. Check this out. Jim Rohn. I think I've said his name right. Jim Rohn. Rohn. Was an American entrepreneur, author, and motivational speaker. This is what he said. You are the average of the five people you spend the most time with. Now think about that. You are the average of the five people you spend most time with. If you spend time with broke people, five broke people, more than likely, you're going to be broke too. If you spend most of your time five people and they drink, more than likely, you're going to be a drinker too. Yes. That's what he said. And I believe it, because I know that if you're around somebody that, if you're not a cursor, you know, use profanity, and you're around people for a long time, you can adapt some of that. So we got to be careful about who we're around, y'all. And I'm going to get right back into this after the break.
1: Stats tell that each day, 22 veterans commit suicide due to PTSD.

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4: Welcome back to Man Talk 133, where me and you, Nate. Welcome back to the show, y'all. Tonight we're talking about how to reinvent your life. We went through some things in the first segment, you can go back and listen to. But when we ended the first segment, we were talking about Jim Rohn. He was an American entrepreneur, author, motivational speaker. And he said that you are, I'm reading it, quote, you are average of the five people you spend the most time with. So who you spending time with? Now, that doesn't always have to be something negative. I mean, it could be, you may spend your time around smart people, people that's making money if that's what you want to do, people that starting businesses if that's what you want to do, right? So it's not always something that's bad, but you got to check who you are spending your time with. If you're spending time around bad people, change the circle. Change the circle. Now, if you're a person that's, around people that's making money and they're starting to get greedy, change your circle. You got to change your circle. And you got to ask yourself, who stretches me? Are the people around me, do they stretch me? Or am I always doing all the stretching? Who celebrates me? Do I have accomplishments? Who celebrates me? Or am I doing all the celebrating? Some people are just natural encouragers. Like, Barnabas in the Bible, he was a natural encourager. But some people are so jealous they can't celebrate with you. If you got jealous folk around you that can't celebrate when something good happens to you, change your circle. Who drains me? Every time something happens, they call me. And they drain you for information and they suck you dry. And you're just like, man, why every time something happens, they call me? I'm tired of people calling me all the time. It's stressful. Like, if that's the case, change your circle. Change your circle. This is one right here that a lot of people do. Who only calls when they need something? All year, everything good. You don't hear nothing from them. But when they need something, I may have a flat tire, I need $10 or $20 or whatever they may need. Guess what? That's who you're going to hear from them. You'll hear from them then. So who only calls when they need something? If you got those people around you that's doing that, you gotta change your circle, right? Statistics show social support strongly influences resilience, motivation, and long-term success. Sometimes reinvention requires replacing your environment. That's right, you gotta move. Sometimes you gotta move from around people because they will keep you stuck in a place. You gotta move sometime. If you're around people that all they're doing is just draining you all the time, and you're the breadwinner for everybody, you gotta move. You gotta go do something different. For example, Abraham, you know, you had to leave. He had to separate from Lot. Sometimes you gotta separate. Sometimes God calls you away before he calls you upward. He cannot take you up if you got people hanging on to your ankles. You trying to go up, and every time you go up, they pull you right back down. You know, telling you negative stuff, and you know that ain't God telling you to do that. I mean, come on. Now, we've been together for years. We've been doing this for years together. Now you're gonna try to move away. Do you know that when you move like that, how much it gonna cost you? You ain't had no friends up there. You ain't gonna just tell them, I'm gonna make new friends. I made y'all friends. Y'all my friends. I can make new friends. You gotta move. You gotta learn new skills. The fastest growing people never stop learning. They never stop educating themselves. No matter how high they get, they never stop educating themselves. They never stop learning. This is how they do it. Books. Now, this is, I would say it's a true statement, but they always use one race when they say this. We want to keep something from black folk, put in a book. I say it like this. If you want to hide something from people, put it in the book, because everybody don't like reading. It ain't only black folk that don't like reading. A lot of people don't like reading. If you want to hide something from them, put it in a book. Listen to podcast. Like this one. Man Talk 133. Man, you make. Listen to podcast like this. Whatever it is you're trying to go and grow into, listen to those type of podcasts, right? Get mentors. Put people around you that's going to help you get to the place you need to get to. Don't put people around you that can't help you get nowhere. No matter where you're going, they can't help you. It's no need to have them people around you. No need at all. You're going to waste a lot of time, a lot of energy. They're going to drain you. They're going to suck you dry. And then in the end, you still ain't going to be able to get where you need to get to. Get you some mentors. Take courses. You got to take courses, y'all. You gotta take courses to educate yourself. You got to. You know, I took some courses, and I said this before, and I'm going to say it again. I am a certified business consultant and a certified life coach. I had to take courses to learn different things. I had to. There's no way around it. Start networking. If you're getting into a certain field, career field or business field or whatever, start networking with people in that field. That way, you know, you can start building your Rolodex, so to speak, where people can, you know, you can reach out to people if they got questions. Like if you have questions like, hey, you know, I need to figure out, I got this deal on the table, but I don't really quite know how to land the deal. You know, can you help me, or can I bring you and you partner with me? You know, we, you know, make a little money together. You got to network, y'all. You got to network. Now, this is what it says. Average CEOs reportedly read dozens of books each year. How many have you read? I ain't gonna lie, y'all. Hey, you don't need me to lie. I ain't no big book reader. Now, I don't think I read maybe one. I don't know if I read one this year. I'm gonna be honest with y'all. I'm not a big book reader at all. Successful people invest in learning. You gotta spend some money. I know that YouTube stuff is free, and I know all these other places are free. But you got to spend some money if you want to get in-depth information and knowledge of what you're trying to grow into. You got to. Poor thinking keeps people poor. If all y'all work together and all y'all poor and all y'all just recycling poor information and poor minds that y'all just keep recycling. Y'all gonna be thinking poor, and it's gonna keep y'all poor. That's just bottom line. There's no way around it. If you're around rich people and you're thinking rich, you're gonna be rich because you're thinking rich. You got a mindset. You're thinking, hey, I'm gonna be rich, so this is what I'm gonna do right here. Boom, boom, boom, boom, boom, boom, boom. Right. So listen, I'm gonna challenge y'all. I'm gonna challenge myself too. I ain't gonna sit here and tell y'all that I'm gonna do the things that I'm challenging y'all. So I'm actually challenging myself at the same time. Read one book every month. That's 12 books a year. Imagine how you're gonna become if you are trying to get into real estate or real estate investing or, you know, whatever it is you're trying to get into, and you read 12 books in 1 year about it. Imagine how much more informed you're gonna be when it comes down to, you know, you when it comes down to you starting to do real estate on your own. Like you learn so much, right, from reading 12 books a year. I can't commit to it. I ain't gonna sit here and tell y'all I'm gonna commit to that, y'all. I'll try. Just what I'm gonna tell y'all like that. I give it a shot. Can't guarantee I'm gonna do it. Reinvent your health. Your energy changes everything. You exercise, drink water, get the right amount of sleep. That's one of the things I gotta work on, y'all. Nutrition. I don't eat really bad, but I don't eat really good either, because the salads right now is one of them things. I don't know. Gotta find another healthy way to eat. Manage your stress. Stress management. You got to be able to manage your stress no matter what it is. Life, kids going to stress you. Your husband or wife going to stress you. Work going to stress you. Church going to stress you. Traffic going to stress you. A lot of things going to stress you. You got to be able to manage the stress, y'all. You got to be able to get in the gym or even walk. You ain't necessarily got to go to the gym. You can walk at least 30 minutes outside. It don't cost you nothing to go outside and walk. You know what I mean? And drink water. I ain't talking about 8 ounces in 2 days. I'm talking about I drink probably about 120 ounces of water a day. So drink your water, y'all. Now, studies consistently show regular physical activity improves mood, cognitive function, and long-term health. So as long as you're getting out doing something, you ain't got to be perfect. You just got to be consistent in what you're doing. Your body is the temple of the Holy Spirit. So don't defile it. Don't put alcohol in it. Don't smoke and doing all this wild stuff with your body. Like you got one. You got one. You better take care of it. You got one. Take care of your body. Seriously, you got to do that. You got to reinvent your finances. Most people don't need more money. Most people don't need more money. They need better habits. They need to learn how to manage it better, budget it better. That's what they need. They don't need a whole lot more money, because the more money you get, the more you're going to spend it on nonsense. So you don't need more money. You do need more money. But I'm saying, like, most people that's making a good amount of money don't need more money. They just need to know how to budget what they have. And that'd be just fine. Think about the folk in the old days, y'all. I mean, think about it. They weren't making nowhere near what we're making, and they made it. Some of them have 10 kids. Like, how in the world y'all feed 10 kids? Good grief. How in the world y'all make 10 kids? You know what I'm saying? But anyway, I digress. You just need better habits. You got to budget better. You got to do, you know what? I'm up against the break. So I'm going to come back and get into reinvent your finances right after the break, y'all.
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4: Welcome back to Man Talk 133, where men unite. Tonight, we're going to reinvent y'all lives tonight. For sure. We're going to reinvent y'all lives. I'm telling you, before I went to the break, we were talking about people don't need more. Most people don't need more money. They need better habits. One of the habits they need is how to budget, and how to budget them bucks. If you don't know how to budget them bucks, you're going to be in trouble. That's a fact. I don't care how much money you got. You ever think about this? People think they just need more. If I just had more money, Listen, it's been millionaires that didn't know how to budget their money and went broke. Completely broke. So you got to know how to budget, right? You got to learn how to budget your money. You got to know how to save. You got to know how to invest. This is a thing that get a lot of people. You got to stop impulse spending. I've been guilty of it, y'all. Another surprise. Surprise. I've been guilty of impulse spending, y'all. I mean, I see a pair of shoes. I'm just like, man, I like these. And then I see another pair and I'm like, dang, I like them too. And I'm like, you know what? Dang. I'm going to get both of them. That's what I'm going to do. Impulse spending. We got to stop doing that, y'all. We got to stop doing that. Multiple streams of income. We got to create more ways to make money, y'all. More than just your job. You got to get you some investments, get your little side hustle, whatever you're doing to try to get other money in, right? So you can set up these things. Like emergency funds. I ain't saying you can't set it up now, but it'll help you put more into your emergency fund. I think some people say it's about, what, six months or something like that. You should have saved for emergency fund. If you go to a job, and I tell everybody this, I don't care where you go to. If you go to a job, get into their retirement program. You got to. It helps you for retirement. You know, if you feel like this is the job, I'm going to be here forever, get into the retirement program, y'all, and match what they, if they match it, you ain't going to miss the money anyway. And plus, you're going to get it triggered off on coffee and stuff anyway. So you ain't going to see it. I think it's pre-tax. You get it before, they take it out before you ain't get taxed. You know what I'm saying? So you're not going to miss it. Get into retirement programs that people have. Start investing. Start small. Do not invest in, if people are going to come and tell you, hey, you know what? I got this program. If you give me $1,000, I guarantee you by the end of the year, you're going to have at least $2 million. If you don't take off running the other way, flying the other way, and while you're running away from them, call him a liar on the way while you're running away from, because it is most definitely a scam. I'm just letting you know that right now. Hey, if you got a talent, something that you're good at, get you a side business. Set you up a side business. You know what I mean? Do something that you're good with your hands. You know, you can start a podcast, a YouTube channel. If you like to talk and you're exciting and people want to look at you, hey, start a channel. You never know where it may grow into. That's what Man Talk did. We, you know, my brother and I, you know, I started this thing and brought him in and brought Marcus in. And, you know, we turned it in, you know, to YouTube. And then it just went from there. And now, you know, it's growing where it's growing, you know. And it turned into a clothing line that came out of it, which is, again, Man Talk 133 apparelco.com. I'm going to put the link in here for y'all. Don't worry about it. I got you. Don't worry about it. I got you. Social media income. If you are able to, you know, you ain't got to be articulate. You ain't got to be polished. You don't have to be like, you know, one of the greatest speakers like Les Brown and the other guy I talked about, Jim Rohn. You don't got to be polished like those guys. Just get up there. And if you're consistent, because you're going to need consistency and discipline in social media, you're definitely going to need it. And you can potentially create you a side income. Digital products. If you're selling something that's a digital, like an ebook or something like that, Joe, KDP, Amazon, KDP, self-publish, all these different things you can do. Self-publish your own book. You know, KDP, and you know, once you do it up there, you can put it on a whole lot of other different platforms, Barnes and Noble and all the different places. I got a book out there, Ministry From My Perspective by Shaw Whitaker. It's all over. Check it out. Real estate. Now, this is one of the things I was in pretty heavy. You know, I had it was about property. So if you get into the market at the right time, whether you're going to get in and flip or you're going to get in and hold, if you get in at the right time, you can hold them. I ended up getting in at a good time, but then a bad time because 2008 hit, you know, the bottom fell out. So you had to get rid of it. If you know, people won't pay in and all, so you had to get rid of it. So that's what I did. Still did pretty good with real estate. Really good with real estate. So look at real estate. Remember in the Bible, we talk about the parable of the talents. He gave one, he buried it in the ground. He gave another one this amount, and he gave one of them X amount, and he multiplied it. So God blessed the multiplication, not excuses. The other one went and buried it in the ground. Like, you know, it's, what's the purpose of that? You're going to bury it in the ground for what? Like, that didn't make sense. You know what I'm saying? Just like, you know, if you're going to invest in something, invest. You know, listen, okay. If you can find some to invest in where you're making, let's say, 10% on your money, right? Versus somewhere where you're getting less than 1%. You might want to take the money and put it where you're going to get the 10% as long as it's a safe investment. Because the 1% or less than 1% to hold in a credit union or a bank or whatever is not doing you any good, none whatsoever. They're making money with your money and give you the crumbs off of it. So yeah, you got to reinvent your mind. Everything begins with your thinking. As a man thinketh in his heart, so is he, whether it be good or bad. So you got to think, and you got to be thinking all the time. Negative thinking creates negative living. Positive thinking without action changes nothing. So if you're thinking positive, it's basically like faith without works is dead. You got all this faith, but you ain't moving on nothing. So it's basically, it ain't going to change nothing. You're going to be just stuck in this cycle where you're doing nothing. That's it. Faith requires action. I just said that. Faith without works is dead. Period. Ain't no way of getting around it. You can have all the faith in the world, but if you ain't moving forward on nothing, you're going to stay stuck. That's a fact. These are some practical habits, y'all. Morning gratitude. Wake up thankful. grateful, thanking the Lord for you another day. You know, hey, because the Bible says, hey, daily loads you with benefits. Don't you want to know what your benefits are? Talk to him. God, what benefits I got today? You say you load me with daily benefits. What is it? I want to know what they are for today, because I know what happened to me yesterday. I had some crazy favor. Everywhere I went, things happened for me. I mean, I just like, hey, I went in this place. I got, you know, somebody paid for my food. I went in this place and, you know, I thought it was going to be $300 and he ended up being $100 because they had $200 off discount just for me. So, I mean, hey, prayer. You got to get up in the morning and pray. You got to get up and read the Bible or whatever it is going to get you to the place you need to be. You got to sit down and write down these goals. You got to write them down, y'all. Ain't no way of getting around it. You got to take a book, because I'm going to tell you what happens. You could be riding and you're thinking of something like, dang, that's a great idea. Wow, that's a great idea. That is a great idea. Wow. When you think about somebody cut you off and you get mad with them and you forget what the idea was. Or you think about it in the bed. You know what? I get up in the morning. I'm gonna jot this down. As soon as I get up in the morning, I'm going to write this down. And guess what? You forget what it was, or you forget all of it. You remember some of it, but not all of it. Right. Affirmations rooted in scripture. Read your affirmations. Limiting negative media. Let me tell y'all something right now. Excuse me, y'all. The news. Lord have mercy. The news right now, y'all, is negative media. I hate to say it. All of them negative media. All of them are negative media right now. Whether you're Democrat or Republican or independent, or whatever, a libertarian, whatever you are, all the news outlets right now are negative. So you got to limit that. You got to limit what you, your ear gates and your eye gates, right? Because Romans 12:2 says, be ye transformed by the renewing of your mind. You got to renew your mind with positive thinking, positive things. It's no question about it. You have to reinvent your purpose. Purpose answers what? Why am I here? Why? Many people chase money. That may not be what your purpose is. Your purpose may be to help young kids and take a pay cut. As they say, take a haircut on it. You know what I'm saying? If that's what your purpose is and it's fulfilling to you, then forget the money. That's going to come. You know what I mean? You got to know, why am I here? You know, some people chase money. Some other people chase titles. Their whole goal in life is somebody to call them a prophet. Yeah, you know, I'm a prophet so-and-so. Yeah, you know, this is what people chase. Some people chase. I've been working at this job for 30 years and they finally promoted me to supervisor. That's what they chase. But fulfillment comes from purpose. If you know what your purpose is, that's where you're going to be fulfilled. You're going to really be like, man, like, dude, I can do this for free. They ain't even really got to pay me to do this. You know what I mean? So that's when you know it's your purpose, right? If money wasn't an issue, what would you spend your life doing? If you didn't have to worry about money at all in life, what would you spend your life doing? I don't know. I mean, that's a good question, because you got to think about it. I don't know. Would you spend your life mentoring, serving, building, giving? You know, what would be your kingdom impact? Or you're just going to have money and do nothing? Just sit around and do nothing? I don't know. What would it be, y'all? I tend to think I'd be try to be mentor to some people. You know, I would like to create as many millionaires as I possibly could if I'm a millionaire. You get what I'm saying? Give them the blueprint for them to become millionaires as well. Responsible people. I'll be right back after the break, y'all.
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4: Welcome back to Man Talk 133, where men unite tonight. How to reinvent your life. Gave some stuff in this show tonight, y'all, that's going to help y'all reinvent y'all life if y'all want to. It's all choice. If you want to do it, you can. If you don't, on you. The information is there. You just got to go apply it. Faith without works is dead. And if you don't have no faith, if you got faith and no works, you can stay stuck in the same old place. That's just how that's going to go. Sorry to tell y'all. Sorry. All right. So before we get out of here, right? I'm going to give you some steps for your 90-day reinvention plan. All right. We're going to go through week one, y'all. I mean, it's a lot, but y'all can go back and listen to it, right? But just before we get out of here, I'm going to challenge everyone listening to me tonight in week one. Clean your house. Clean your phone. Delete distractions. Write down goals. Week two, start exercising. Read daily. Pray daily. Read the Bible. Read something. I would say the Bible and something else. That's just me. That's what I would say. Pray daily. Let me tell y'all something about the prayer thing, you know, and the exercise thing too. The prayer thing is, you know, some people think you got to pray for an hour. They see the older people that pray for 20, 30, 40, 50, 60, 70 minutes. You'd be like, whoa, I got to pray that long? No, you don't. You don't have to pray that long. You don't. Start somewhere, though. You got to start somewhere. Start somewhere. Please start somewhere. 5 minutes, 3 minutes, 7 minutes, 10 minutes. Start somewhere, y'all. It's like exercising. Some people see these folk get on the elliptical and they be up there for like 2 hours. They be like it ain't bothering them. Don't do that. Start with the 10 minutes or 5 minutes, whatever you got in you. It don't matter. Just whatever you got in you, start somewhere. Week three, find a mentor, somebody you can trust, somebody that you know is going to give you the right advice that you need for you to move forward in what you're trying to get to. Join a community, you know, the real estate community or AI community where, you know, you're trying to learn AI and whatnot. Join a community. You know what I'm saying? Like, they get all types of communities now. Join one. And another thing, when you join these communities, ignore the trolls, because you're going to have people in there trolling and acting all crazy, saying all crazy weird. Ignore them. Know what your purpose is, what you go in there for. I'm in here to get this, and that's it. Do not let people trick you out of what you're coming in there for. You come to get knowledge and education, they're acting like a fool. Network intentionally. if you're in, like you're going to real estate, or if you in Bitcoin or crypto or whatever, network intentionally to those type of people. You know what I mean? Make sure you do that.